0: Maciek and Dolly?
1: That's right. When Maciek paid me for this trip, he said you, him, and something named Dolly.
0: How much did Maciek pay you for this trip?
1: $300.
0: He did well by it.
1: I'll thank him again when he comes aboard.
0: I'm afraid not. He's dead, like your friend Slate.
1: Dead?
0: That's right. I caught Maciek placing a phone call, transatlantic, to the Treasury boys. Can you imagine Maciek doing that? That's why he's dead.
1: What about Dolly?
0: He's packing Maciek to bury him wherever he wants to bury him. I'll meet Dolly in the States.
1: Then there's going to be only you.
0: And you. Let's go to Key West, Mr. Val.

0: Ah, beautiful night, isn't it?
1: I haven't looked. Do you mind if I get some coffee?
0: Where do you get your coffee?
1: Below, on the galley.
0: And who runs the boat while you're doing that?
1: You. Just hold the wheel. Steady as she goes.
0: All right. I've never run a boat before, but go ahead. And bring me some, too. Hurry back. I'm beginning to miss you already.
2: Slate.
3: Hey, what are you doing here? Where's Marchuk?
2: He's dead. They found out who he is and they killed him.
3: You mean you've been up there all alone with Rice and Dolly?
2: No, only Johnny Rice came aboard. He's waiting for some coffee.
3: I'll carry it to him on this gun.
2: Be careful, Slate, your arm.
3: I don't worry about it.
0: Yeah, you were quick with the coffee, Mr. Val.
3: No coffee, Johnny. We're all out.
0: Huh? Well, what do you know? Marchuk didn't kill you. I should have figured that.
3: You enjoy handling a boat, Johnny?
0: Yeah. I'm happy like this. Your shoulder's bleeding, huh? Drop the gun. Drop it. Thanks, Johnny. Now I'm going to have to spend the voyage with a gun in my hand, huh, Shannon? Did you hear what I told your boyfriend, Miss Duval?
2: Slate. Slate, you're hurt.
0: I'll take the hurt away from him in a little while. Get on this wheel.
3: I'm sorry, sailor. I lost.
0: Come on, get on the wheel.
1: You know something? I forgot how to run a boat. If I took the wheel, this boat would go around in circles till we ran out of gas.
0: I can blink an eyelash, Mr. Val, then shoot you dead. Slate can run the boat.
3: That's a big coincidence. I forgot, too.
0: What's on your mind, Slate?
3: Throw my gun overboard and I'll see you get ashore.
0: Where I want to go?
3: Key West. You got my word for it.
0: All right.
3: That was my gun, Johnny. Now yours. Now I'll take the wheel. How much water, sailor?
1: About 7 feet.
0: Well, it won't be long now. I can see the lights from the coast.
3: Take another sounding, sailor.
1: All right. 4. Better cut the motors. Now 2.
3: All right, Johnny, jump.
0: Jump?
3: That's right. I can't take the boat on the beach. You'll have to walk from here. Go ahead, jump.
0: All right.
3: Go along, Johnny.
4: I'll find you, Slate. I'll find you. Hey.
3: What's the matter, Johnny?
4: This beach. This water on the other side of it. Where am I?
3: Go along, Johnny. How did I do, sailor?
1: I don't know what you did.
3: I told him I'd put him ashore, my part of the bargain. That sandbar is a mile from Key West, but it's part of Key West.
1: The tide will be in a half hour. He'll drown.
3: Get on the ship to shore phone, sailor. Get the Coast Guard. Give him Johnny's position. If they hurry, they'll get him alive.

0: Nurse, where am I? Nurse.
1: Take it easy, Slate. I'm not a nurse. This is a sailor.
0: Water. Water.
1: So help me, Slate. If I thought you had a fever...
0: The room is spinning. Everything's going black. I've got no pulse.
1: I'll go get you one.
0: Oh, thanks, nurse.
1: I'll be right back, baby. It's time for your 10 o'clock feeding.
0: Why, you nurses always talking shop. Come here.
1: Let go of me.
0: Oh, come here.
1: Boy, you really have got a fever.
2: And so our two stars, Humphrey Bogart and Lauren Bacall, have brought to a close our latest bold venture story. Special music was composed and conducted by David Rose. May we invite you to listen again next week at this time for another exciting adventure starring Humphrey Bogart and Lauren Bacall together in Bold Venture.

0: In the name of the law, we bring you another of the thrilling stories in this exciting series, taken from actual police case files.
1: Our story begins in Chicago's Chinatown, Chicago's Limehouse, a strange medley of splendor and shabbiness.
2: Chinatown! Chinatown! We are now passing through Chicago's Limehouse, where silent and shadowy orientals go their mysterious ways.
3: So silent. Goodness, Ed, I wish you hadn't brought me on this trip. Chinatown's no place to bring a girl on a honeymoon.
4: Ah, them Chinese invented firecrackers. Nothing ever happens in Chinatown these days, Carrie.
2: On the left is the headquarters of the An Liang Tan. The towns of Chicago's Chinatown still carry out the sentences of Chinese justice.
3: Oh, Ed, I'm scared.
4: Oh, that was just firecrackers, Carrie. I tell you, nothing ever happens in Chinatown.
2: On the left is the Pekin Police Station. This bus will stop for 15 minutes at Choi Fat Choi Tea Garden and Bazaar, where you may witness strange and...

0: CTN Police Station. Lieutenant Healy speaking.
1: Lieutenant, this is Schroeder.
0: What is it, Sergeant?
1: Murder, Lieutenant.
0: Where?
1: Over here on Wentworth Avenue.
0: Who?
1: Wong Fu.
0: Wong Fu? The merchant who owns that big store?
1: Yeah. That big store looks like a shooting gallery now. Somebody killed Wong Fu last night. Used plenty of lead.

0: See, Jack? These Chinese shut up like a bunch of clams when you want to get anything out of them.
1: Hong Kong Nai Yong. I'll talk to you all again. I'm going inside shop now to look at murdered body of respected Wong Fu. After that, I want to talk particularly to you, Hong, and you, Hong Chang.
2: All right. Let's go in, Lieutenant Healy. Silks, carved ivories, old pottery, porcelain. Oh, fine shop, all right.
0: And here he lies in the middle of it, riddled with bullets.
2: Yes, a fine gentleman lies here. Oh, Sergeant Schroeder, is this the way you found Wong Fu?
3: Yes, Lieutenant Walsh. Right by this little altar here.
4: Yes, that Buddha could only speak.
2: Did you cover Wong Fu with that banner?
3: No, sir. That's the way it was.
2: The Imperial Yellow Dragon of Old China. He must have pulled that banner off the wall in his struggle.
0: Did you break open that front door, Sergeant?
3: Yes, Lieutenant Healy. That mob of Chinese was outside when I came along at 8:30.
2: Wong Fu always opened this place at 8 o'clock.
3: Yeah, that's what all those Chinamen said. You're yelling about trouble and thought something must have happened. So I busted in the door and found Wong Fu. Like this.
2: Shot 5 or 6 times under the left chest. Oh, have you got that, Lindemann?
5: Yes, sir. I'm checking on those bullet holes in the wall, too.
2: And be sure your photographs show the position of the body in relation to that open safe.
5: Right.
2: I want a picture of this pair of slippers, too.
5: I have those, Lieutenant Walsh. And that sheet of wrapping paper near his right arm.
2: Looks as if he was shot down while he was wrapping up those slippers.
0: Say, those are women's slippers. You think the murderer could have been a woman?
2: Well, somebody fired at least 12 bullets at Wong Fu. And nobody heard any gunfire? No reports on the blotter last night?
0: Nope. Not a firecracker shot off. Could have covered up pistol shots.
2: I'd say 6 of those bullets hit him. I don't think the trigger finger belonged to a woman, though.
0: Well, here's a woman's purse over here on the table.
2: Hey, and 3 glasses here. Hey, here's a bottle. I got pa.
0: What?
2: Oh, rice wine. Oh, beautiful glasses. Fine for fingerprints. Oh, take care of them, Schroeder.
5: Yes, sir.
0: Wong Fu must have been having a little party. 3 glasses. Schroeder will bring you in Hong Chang and Fu Hong.
3: Yes, Lieutenant.
6: Hong Chang. Fu Hong.
0: Come on in. Come on now. Your employer was murdered last night. None of this no talky business.
2: Hong Kin Tong Naki Wong Wong Fu.
1: Besides, you can speak English.
6: Sorry, sorry. Wong Fu catchy trouble. Honorable employer make much sadness. Chang.
0: Chang. You and Fu Hong were... Yeah, you both worked for Wong Fu, didn't you?
6: Yes. Every day, workshop here.
0: Chang, your boss was a kind man, wasn't he?
6: Yes, everybody hold in large esteem. He called Wang Fu Yang Ching.
0: Who killed him?
1: You see? Show me a Chinaman in a murder case and I'll show you a clam.
0: These men may tell us something. Yep. They were clerks and porters here. Huh? When did you last see Wong Fu? What were his last words to you?
6: He said good night.
1: And what time was that?
6: 11 o'clock last night.
0: Who was with you?
6: No tell.
0: I'll find out in other ways, Hong. Remember Tong Xiao. I hear many voices in Chinatown.
6: I with Hong last night.
0: Hang, do you work until 11 o'clock every night?
6: No, not every night. Last night, Honorable Wong Fu invite us to sit with him, having tea and talk conversation.
0: You didn't have this rice wine from these glasses.
6: Oh, no. Not drinking gapa with Wong Fu. Only tea.
1: And you left him here at 11 o'clock last night?
6: Yes. He come to door with us. We bow, say good night. Wong Fu, shut door. We hear bolt inside.
7: Door bar lock.
0: We saw you leave. Who are your witnesses?
6: Nobody, see.
1: What woman was here last night?
0: You know there was a woman here. She left this purse.
8: Wong Kao, I'm Wen Lang Lei. Wong Kao, Wong Fu, Wong Fu.
0: Who's this guy?
1: Who are you?
7: Oil?
8: I, Ah Hing, nephew, Wong Fu. Have just here sadness of his death.
1: Yes, too bad, Ah Hing. You've not been in Chicago long, have you?
8: Short time, 3 weeks.
0: Ah Hing, have you any idea who could have killed your uncle?
8: Not no. Uncle have no enemies.
0: Do you know of any woman who came here? Somebody whose feet fit these slippers? Ah Hing, why didn't this woman take that jade necklace?
8: Don't know, woman. Tong, find out, maybe. Maybe Tong, take care.
1: Oh, so you'd rather have your uncle's tongue handled, eh? You'd rather get a hatchet man to pay off this murder, is that it?
8: No. Very sorry, uncle has gone to ancestors like this, with bullets.
0: What's that?
1: Oh, they're mourning for Wong Fu.
2: Oh, Sergeant Schroeder. Sergeant Schroeder. Come here a minute. There's the 3rd District wagon for the body. Bring these 3 Chinese down to headquarters. Keep that nephew away from those other 2. He looks bad enough to kill them. He must have loved his uncle. Come on, we're going to give you something better than rice cakes and tea.
1: Yeah. Ever drink tea through a rubber hose?
2: Come on, Lieutenant Healy. We're going to see Lee Chung.

0: Gentlemen, will you join me in Hubble Bubble?
1: Well, thanks, Lee Chung, I will. None of these water pipes for me. I'll stick to cigarettes.
0: And to each division. It is wise men who know his own desire. As for me, I prefer the pulverized tobacco of our Chinese Hubble Bubble, a cool, soothing, mellow method of smoking.
1: Yeah, it's really good, Walt. You ought to try it sometime. I'm trying to find out who murdered Wong Fu. Lee Chung, we've come to you to help us solve this crime.
0: It saddens me to know that thus my friend Wong Fu has gone to the Flowery Kingdom. You know what Confucius say, Lieutenant Healy?
2: No, what, Lee Chung?
0: For better that a man's bone never rest in holy place than he be dishonored by his friend.
1: That's exactly my idea, too.
2: Your idea of what? Say, I like this Chinese philosophy, too, but how's it going to help us find out who killed Wong Fu?
1: Dishonored by his friends. Now, Lee Chung, you have not title, but they call you mayor of Chinatown here in Chicago. I know we can depend upon you to solve this crime.
0: You know my people well, Lieutenant Boss. There is small help I can offer. Yet, I will do everything I can. It is well to remember that the murderer of Wong Fu was a wily, crafty person and trusted. Otherwise, Wong Fu would not open his safe in such a presence. Excuse me? Yes? Aiyo, Hai Shang. Lieutenant Watts, you are to go to Bazaar of Hong Li.
1: Yes, Lee Chung. All right, come on, Walt.
2: Hong Li? Well, that's the place that receipt came from. The receipt and that purse we found in Wong Fu's store.
0: Yes, Lieutenant Healy, that is true.
2: Why, we stopped there on our way down here and they wouldn't talk.
0: They will speak now. Ask to speak with Ah Chin. If you gentlemen should need me as poor translator of Chinese dialect, unfamiliar to you, do not hesitate to call upon this humble person.

0: You can't keep me in my dressing room all night. I've got to go out and try my act.
1: Miss Lee, you put on an act last night at Wong Fu's with a couple of guns.
0: I don't even know Wong Fu. His family is too wealthy for my
1: act. Su Tzu Chiao. But you are beautiful, Miss Lee. How did that purse of yours get there on his table?
0: How should I know? I was singing here at Blossom Gardens last night. I couldn't have been at Wong Fu. Impossible.
2: Hold out your foot, Miss Lee.
0: Quang Chao Quang. Do you want to take footprints?
2: No, but I'd like to try these slippers on.
1: Just wait a minute, Cinderella. Hey, there. Let me get your shoe on. What do you think of that? It's a perfect fit.
2: Well, how do you explain that, Miss Lee?
0: Explain what, gentlemen?
2: That this slipper, which we found in Wong Fu's dead hand, fits your foot. Exactly.
0: My foot would fit hundreds of slippers in any Chinese store. Any other Chinese girl
1: has... This is your purse, isn't it? You bought it at Hong Lee's Bazaar, didn't you?
0: I had one like it, but I lost it.
1: Who is it?
3: This manager, please. Time is head and knees act going on. Singing and dancing.
0: I'll be right out, Ching.
2: I think not, Miss Lee. Your next act is going on at headquarters.
0: No, I had nothing to do with it.
2: Take it down, Walt. I'm going over to her apartment and look for a gun.
0: I did know Wong Fu, but I didn't kill him. That is all I can tell you. There is nothing more. I, Yang Chao...

0: Benevolent Association herewith offers reward of $1,400 for the arrest and conviction of the person or persons who killed Wang Fu, esteemed Chinese merchant, on night of April 10th.
1: Six Company, San Francisco, urges all members of its association in Chicago to take all steps to apprehend killer of Wang Fu. Our association will be present at funeral number.

0: I've seen Chinese funerals before, but those bits of paper are new to me. What are they for, Lee Chung?
1: A devil in human form has taken Wang Fu's life. Those little strips of paper, 10,000 of them, are to protect his immortal soul from devils.
0: How's that?
1: In every strip of paper, there are 9 small holes. 90,000 holes altogether.
0: What do they do?
1: To reach Wang Fu's soul, each one of the 10,000 Chinese devils would have to crawl through each of these 90,000 holes.
0: Well, his murderer has crawled through a hole so far.
1: But you think you do not yet have the murderer?
0: That's right. I didn't want to come to this funeral. I don't mind a good Irish wake, but these Chinese burials give me the creeps.
1: Wang Fu's tongue knows not his murderer, else their justice would have reached him.
2: Yeah, with a hatchet. A wolf. Watch all the faces around here and see if they tell you anything. Hey, Lee Chung, do you see Ah Hing over there?
1: You mean the tall one who is Wang Fu's nephew?
2: Yes. You notice anything wrong?
1: His face is sometimes like a mask, and
2: sometimes... sometimes he's very nervous. He's not acting like a Chinese at a funeral.
0: Yeah, something is eating that guy. He was smoking a lot of cigarettes outside a while ago. Chain smoking them, too.
2: Well, I've got a hunch. I think we'd better take Ah Hing to a resting place at the Pekin Station. It's better to talk now, Ah Hing.
3: But I do not belong in your prison. In this small cell,
0: Yes, your uncle doesn't belong in his grave tonight either.
2: Where did you get the money, Ah Hing?
0: I suppose you found it in your uncle's safe.
2: It's better to talk now, Ah Hing. Tong Sa Bang, the hatchets of the tongues are sharp.
3: I received money from China.
2: From a relative, I suppose?
3: Yes, from another uncle in Shanghai.
2: If you needed money, why didn't you go to your uncle Wang Fu for it?
0: Because you knew he wouldn't give it to you. You're a lazy Chinaman and don't like work. Isn't that about it?
3: Money came from Shanghai.
0: You took that $600 from your uncle's safe.
3: Why was woman's purse found and woman's slipper?
2: We'll explain that. You explain why you hid that money in the mattress of your bed.
0: And where did you hide the gun? Or was it two guns? You filled your uncle with enough lead, all right?
3: Woman murdered my uncle. Came to steal the necklace. After my uncle was dead, she lost confidence in that necklace. Oh, what's this matter?
0: This light must have gone out. Oh, it's over here.
3: It's dark.
2: Oh, Draper, bring us a light bulb, will you, please? This one went out.
4: Okay, Lieutenant.
3: I'll bring
4: one of
3: it
4: out of here.
3: There you are. Oh, darkness.
4: Ouch.
3: So much darkness.
4: Yeah, there you are.
3: Oh, light.
4: Gentleman cracked yet?
0: No. He got that $600 from another uncle in Shanghai.
2: Just a minute. Oh, Sergeant Draper, is there anyone in solitary?
4: No, Lieutenant. Ain't had anybody there since Pig Iron Rogers last week.
2: Good. Come on along, Ah Hing. We're going to put you where you can think things over a little better.
3: Where are you taking me, please?
2: To solitary. Well, yeah, this cell right here.
3: In there? In dark?
2: Yeah. You don't like the dark, do you, Ah Hing?
3: No, please do not lock me in dark. It is full of devils.
2: And it's full of ghosts, too. I think you'll find the ghost of your uncle, Wang Fu, in there. You killed him, didn't you?
3: No. Please, honorable policeman, put me anywhere in prison, but not in dark. Please do not lock me up in here. It is full of devils in here. Please, honorable policeman, let me out.
2: Why did you kill Wang Fu?
3: I know nothing about his murder. Please let me out. It is so dark.
2: Ah Hing, you're going to stay in there, in the dark, until you tell us the truth.
3: Do not keep me in darkness. It is all around me. It is so black and full of devils.

0: Hey, Hong Tao,
1: we'll bring me some doctor. He's been in there 5 hours now, Lee Chun.
2: I think perhaps he is ready now to speak.
1: Well, Ah Hing, why did you murder your uncle?
0: Wang Fu did not die by my hand. Could not kill relatives of family blood.
1: You spilled plenty of family blood. Why don't you admit it?
2: I think he will.
0: I cannot confess murder. I could not commit.
1: Yeah, let's just go down the corridor a little way. All right. Very well, Ah Hing. You like the dark so much, you stay in there.
0: Let me out. Do not keep me in darkness.
1: Lee Chung, what's he saying?
2: He says he killed Wang Fu.
0: I killed Wang Fu. I murdered my uncle. Let me out of this
1: battle.
0: I will tell you.
1: All right, Ah Hing. Well, Draper, get him along to take on this confession.
3: Okay, Lieutenant.
0: Hello.
3: Bring your book.
0: All right. No more darkness.
1: Sit down here, Ah Hing. Now. Tell us how you killed your uncle.
0: I speak
1: English.
4: Yeah, how can I get take that stuff down?
2: Ah, it's hysterical. He will speak now only in his own language.
1: You translate for us, will you, Lee Chung?
2: I will do so.
1: What's he saying?
2: He says, I killed my uncle. I was in need of money.
1: Take that down, Malone.
4: I'm getting with
0: you.
2: He says, I went to my uncle and asked him to give me money. He says, no, you are very wasteful, and I will not find favor in the eyes of my ancestors unless you change your mode of living.
5: But Wang Fu, honorable uncle, I am in need of money. I earn so little. I too earned little money, my nephew, when I was young. But your mode of living is not pleasing to me, nor to my ancestors.
6: How could I please you with your uncle?
5: By earning some of money, saving it, bringing it to me, to show me.
2: He is saying, I borrowed $60. He says, I bought a gun with $10 of this money, and I took it with me to my uncle's shop. This was on last Saturday night. He says, I stole a woman's purse and took it with me to leave it in shop to confuse honorable police.
1: I'll say it confuses.
2: He is saying, my uncle received me well when I showed him the money.
5: Here is some which I have earned with your uncle, as you commanded. $50.
7: My nephew, you make me glad. Now I am sure our ancestors will approve your mode of living. I will give you a little present, and we shall have some wine.
5: Ah, Nagapa. This is very poor rice wine. It is best one could taste. Mm. It matches in beauty, jade necklace which you keep in your safe.
7: Mm. A miserable necklace.
5: Ah, it is priceless, my uncle.
7: Would you like to gaze upon it?
5: These humble eyes would indeed like to see it.
7: I shall open the safe and get it out. My jade necklace. Most cherished of all my poor possessions.
5: Carved 3,000 years ago and grown in beauty day by day.
7: My nephew, you have denied yourself pleasure in saving this $50. I shall now give you a little present, which perhaps you would like to give to someone you cherish.
5: These slippers. Happy is the woman whose foot they will fit. Where are uncle?
7: What, nephew? Why do you have a gun?
5: Where are uncle? I bring it to kill you.
2: He says he took money from the safe, taking care to wear gloves and to wipe off all fingerprints from the wine glass. He says he did not take the jade necklace because he knew he would be caught by the town. He threw the gun into the river. That is all.
1: Thank you, Lee Chung. Ah Hing, why did you leave a third wine glass on the table?
5: I left it there for confusion of honorable police.
1: But it didn't work, Ah Hing. You forgot just one thing.
5: What I forget?
1: You were afraid of the dark.

0: Starking, the jury having found you guilty of murder as charged, criminal court of Cook County hereby sentences you to imprisonment in the state penitentiary in Joliet, Illinois, for the rest of your natural life.
1: Be with us again when truth and justice triumph. 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
12: 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Can I touch this? 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
15: created by Henry Kane, transcribed and starring as Peter Chambers, Dane Clark.
16: You're a private eye. That's your business. Anything else? That's for laughs. You find yourself in a university, but you're not a student. Generally, you're allergic to classrooms, but the lady talking to you, the teacher by name Elaine Janis, well, she's sort of an antidote for the classroom allergy.
17: I need your help, Mr. Chambers. I need your help desperately.
16: She has large brown eyes and a smooth white forehead. And despite her obvious agitation, she's a sweet young thing, this Elaine Janis. Starchy, but sweet.
17: I need your help, Mr. Chambers. 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
16: Help, that's my racket. Help, a public helper. Although sometimes I'm known as Peter Chambers, a private eye.
17: Oh, well, there will be a fee, of course.
16: Don't worry about the fee. I'm like a doctor. It depends on what the traffic will bear. And sooner or later, you'll get your bill.
17: It's about Professor Stanley Sanders.
16: Sanders? Hey, papers have been full of it. The austere Professor Stanley Sanders, suspected of killing his wife and suspected as putting in mild
17: aid. Oh, not Stanley. Not Professor Sanders. He could no more harm any human being than...
16: Stanley.
17: He's the sweetest, kindest person in the whole world.
16: Well, what do you want me to do, Miss Janis?
17: I want you to try to find out who did kill Mrs. Sanders.
16: Well, does the good professor know that you're retaining me?
17: Oh, no, he doesn't. And I don't want him to know.
16: I'll have to talk to him.
17: Well, tell him that you've been retained, but that your client doesn't wish the name divulged.
16: Just one more little question.
17: Yes?
16: What's your interest in this?
17: Mine?
16: Yes, yours.
17: Well, I have known Professor Sanders for a long time. I think by his silence and his non-cooperation with the police, I think he's been wrongfully suspected. He's a fine person, a good man, a kind man.
16: Professor Stanley Sanders lives in a suburb at the edge of the Bronx. You drive up there and you find a modest, neat little house.
18: Yes? Yes, Mr. Chambers?
16: The professor's a young man, sandy-haired and straight-eyed.
18: Yes? What is it, please, Mr. Chambers?
16: Well, I'm not here as a student, Professor Sanders.
18: No? What are you here as?
16: An investigator.
18: Investigator? Are you from the police?
16: No. I'm a private investigator. I've been retained to, look into the death of your wife.
18: I'm sorry, Mr. Chambers. I don't know who retained you, and I don't care.
16: But
18: I've told the police what I know, and that's that. There's nothing further I can add.
16: Professor...
18: Now, if you please, I'm a very busy man.

0: And that's how you read about it in the newspapers. Stubborn Professor Stanley Sanders, who disclaims any knowledge of the murder of his wife, although he was home at the time. 3 children, all of them up in camp. So you go to the fountainhead of information, police headquarters, and your very good friend, Detective Lieutenant Louis Parker.
1: Ah, you're mixed up in a rough one this time, Petey, my lad.
0: Louis, what happened there? Exactly what happened there?
1: Well, all we got is Professor Stanley Sanders' story.
0: All right, what's the story?
1: Well, it's about a week ago.
0: Uh-huh.
1: It's a warm night. 3 kids are off at camp. Uh-huh. Professor is alone with his wife at their home in the Bronx. Now, he's wearing slacks and a sweatshirt.
0: Look, Louis, I'm not interested in the sartorial
1: effect. Be interested.
0: Why must
1: I
0: be?
1: Because it's got a bearing on the case.
0: All right.
1: Well, about 10 minutes before the murder happens, Professor Sanders is seen strolling outside in the slacks and the sweatshirt. Then he goes into the house. The rest is his story.
0: All right, what is his story?
1: Well, the wife was in the kitchen. He went upstairs to the bedroom to read. So, according to him, he hears sounds of a scuffle. He runs downstairs and he gets hit a hard blow on the neck, knocks him out. When he comes to, his wife is on the kitchen floor, stabbed 15 times. She's dead. Sweatshirt he was wearing, it's gone. Missing.
0: And so?
1: So, that's the story, period. Guy himself, the professor, absolutely refuses to cooperate any further.
0: Well, what's he got to cooperate about?
1: Oh, now listen hard, Mr. Peep, and try and think like a grown-up detective.
0: I'm listening, Master.
1: Look, I'm a harness bull. I don't do the glamour routine like you guys.
0: I said I was listening, Louis.
1: All right. It's an isolated home on Staten Island. Wife stabbed to death. Nobody home except him and the missus. Kitchen knife missing, sweatshirt missing right off his body.
0: And what are your ideas on that?
1: Well, only that the sweatshirt was bloodstained. He got rid of it together with the knife. We accuse him. He refuses to talk except to deny the murder. We want him to take a lie detector test. Refuses, absolutely. Now, what would you think, Pete?
0: Oh, don't ask me, Louis. I'm a glamour boy. You're the harness bull. It's your thinking that counts.
1: Well, I think the guy's guiltier than 7 devils in Hades.
0: Well, why don't you lock him up?
1: Because there's one thing missing.
0: And that?
1: Motive, my boy. Motive for murder.
0: Oh.
1: That we ain't got. So far, all we can do is accuse him and holler and papers make a big stink about it. Without motive, we're hamstrung, Pete.
0: Yeah, I suppose you are. What else you got, Louis, that the newspapers haven't got?
1: Oh, now look,
0: come
1: sonny.
0: Come on, Louis, it's confidential. It's always confidential. I've been retained on this thing. I'm working. Whatever I dig up, I turn into you. So, noblesse oblige. Tit for tat. Come on.
1: All right. Take a look. Search of the house disclosed these. First note, typewritten note.
0: Let me see it.
1: Yeah.
0: Let's see. Look out for yourself. You'll be sorry. And it's signed by initials SS.
1: SS. Stanley Sanders. And a couple of weeks ago, he was out of town, so it figures that he wrote her this nice, sweet little letter. We found it in her handbag.
0: And what's the rest of this stuff?
1: Menus. Mm-hmm. Menus from restaurants, nightclubs. Looks like she was one of them collectors, you know, menus.
0: Can I see that?
1: Yeah, help yourself, detective.
0: Thank you, detective.
1: Don't mention it, detective.
0: One of the menus sort of tickles at you. It tickles at you fit to bust. It's from the Casino Rouge, a hotshot nightclub over on the east side. So you take your leave of your beloved harness bull, but you're too early for the Casino Rouge, so you try Professor Sanders again.
2: There's absolutely nothing I can tell you, Mr. Chambers. Nothing that I haven't already told the police.
0: Well, what about that note, Professor, that typewritten note that they attribute to you?
2: I didn't write that note.
0: Then why don't you submit to a lie detector test?
2: Because there's no reason to submit to it. I'm not a criminal. I've lived an exemplary life all my life. I have 3 children whom I adore. I'm not riffraff, scum.
0: Look,
2: there's no reason to submit to a lie detector test. I've told the police exactly what occurred, exactly what happened that night.
0: Well, do you have any explanation for the disappearance of your sweatshirt right off your back?
2: No.
0: Well, what about the kitchen knife, which in this case seems to be the murder weapon?
2: I have no explanation for that. But it's not my province to find explanations. That's the business of the police.
0: Well, Prof, do you, know a lady by name of Elaine Janice?
2: Yes. Yes, I know her. She teaches at the university.
0: Look, Professor, how did you get along with your wife? Was
2: Mr.
0: there any...
2: Mr. Chambers, I consider that an impertinent question and one that will end this interview right now. Good day to you, sir, and please don't trouble to come back.
0: So, that evening, you're an early nightclubber. Casino Rouge goes into action late, but you're early. Sebastian Slocum owns a joint, affectionately known as Sibby to the Joes in the know. But you're not interested in Sibby, not now. Now you're interested in a slick chick who goes by the name of Carmen LaRose. She used to be nuts about her boss, and maybe she still is, but anyway, you ask around for her. She's a singer at the joint.
3: Have you been looking for me, Hanson?
0: Carmen LaRose. Tall, dark, and electric. Plenty of voltage. Voltage like a third rail.
3: I hear you've been asking around for me, Petey boy.
0: Yeah, I've been asking around.
3: Tell you something, kiddo. I've been asking around for you.
0: Like how?
3: I called your office a couple times when I got the chance.
0: Well, who's been stopping you?
3: Nobody.
0: And what do you mean when you got the chance?
3: Sibby. He's been close to me, so close to me.
0: Yeah, and you hate him for that, huh?
3: Yes, I hate him. I hate him. I call you, but you are not in.
0: Well, I've been working on a case. What's with you and Sibby? I thought you were nuts about that mug.
3: No more. I hate him. And I am scared, pretty scared stiff. I don't know if he knows, but I thought... I don't know if he knows.
4: You don't know if I know what, my little boy?
0: Well, how you doing, Sibby, my little boy?
4: I don't like you in my place of business, Snooper.
0: Me, Sibby, my little boy?
4: I don't like no coppers in my place of business.
0: I'm no copper, Sibby.
4: To me, you're a copper.
0: My little boy, Sibby. Sebastian Slocum. 6 feet tall, Latin type, lover type. Sleek, slim, and dapper, with wild black eyes that look like they need four alarms to put out the blaze.
4: So kindly do me a very small favor.
0: For you, Sibby, anytime.
4: Get out of my place
0: look,
4: of business.
0: Sibby, will you
4: get
0: look?
4: Out of here.
0: Hey, it's still a free country, Sibby.
4: Free country, sure. Place of business, that ain't free. So get going, Snooper. Get out of here.
0: And if I don't, my little boy...
4: Then I help you. Mike! Jack!
0: What do you mean, you...
5: Hey!
4: Get him out!
0: Have you ever been bounced out of a nightclub? Happens to the best of people. Makes you a member of a very select circle. Anyway, you get up and you brush your clothes and you have a small debate with yourself. Do you go back and break up the joint, or do you keep punching at your business? You have a tough tussle with your alter ego, but business wins out. So, once more, you go where you aren't wanted, to the home of Professor Sanders. But there you learn that he's been picked up, arrested for the murder of his wife. So you hightail it down to headquarters, and you're ushered into Parker's office, and there they are. The good lieutenant, the professor, and what do you know? Elaine Janis.
1: Okay, Pete, we got the whole story. We even know that Miss Janis retained you to help our professor here.
0: Well, you said you didn't have enough on him, Louie, until you had a motive.
1: Which is what we got right now. Plenty of motive.
0: Like what?
1: Like love.
0: Love?
1: Mm-hmm.
0: That's motive for murder?
1: It is when you're in love with the wrong party.
3: I had to tell them, Mr. Chambers. I had to talk. I couldn't hold it any longer. Holding it back was... Well, it was like lying.
0: Yeah, but you
3: still... And they should know everything. They should know the truth.
0: Truth? What truth?
1: Dear Professor Sanders and dear teacher here are very much in love. Professor asked his wife for a divorce. His wife refused. Good enough, detective? Do we have a motive?
3: See, he didn't do it. I'm perfectly confident. And I want you to know everything, but he didn't kill her.
1: You want to talk, Professor?
2: I've told you all I intend to tell you. I'll add that I did ask my wife for a divorce and that she refused. But I didn't kill her. As to that, I've given you all the facts.
1: Now, are you in love with Miss Janis here?
2: I am, and I would like to marry her. But I'm not a murderer. I have three children, and it's my intention to try to save them from any possible scandal.
1: Is that why you wouldn't talk?
2: I didn't kill her. That's all I have to say, except I should like to call my lawyer.
1: You don't need a lawyer to answer the simple question.
0: And so it goes deep into the night. They put the grill on Professor Sanders, but he clams tighter than a teenager's evening gown. And finally, when Parker throws his hands up in disgust, you get out of there. And where to? Casino Rouge. You owe a debt there. Your dignity's been bruised, among other things. But you're late. Carmen LaRose left with Sebastian Slocum. You throw the bartender a couple of tens, and you learn that Carmen lives up at Rye Beach, a little shack up at Rye Beach. It takes you a half hour to get there, and then you mosey over to a window, and you make with the gander. And there they are, drinking it up, the two of them. The window's locked from the inside, but you can hear.
3: Nothing, Sippy. I didn't see nothing. I don't know what you're talking about.
4: You can tell me, honey. I don't care if you saw. But I want to know. I don't want you holding out on Sibby. Here.
3: No.
4: Here, have a little belt. Have a little belt on Sibby.
3: Oh, you wouldn't hurt me, Sibby. You wouldn't do me no harm, huh?
4: Wouldn't hurt a hair on your head, my little boy. Now, come on. Loosen up. Did you tell me that night?
3: Yeah, I did. I was crazy jealous, Sibby, on that phony society dame. You were a toy to her, a plaything, and you were thinking she would divorce a guy for you.
4: Shut up.
3: Okay. I'm shutting. Don't ask me no more, Sibby. No more. I don't want to talk no more. I didn't see nothing. I don't want to talk no more.
4: Don't you worry, my little boy. You ain't gonna talk no more. Never.
0: The guy pulls a knife that looked like it's a foot long. Ah! You go into action. You crash the window. And you are in action.
4: He's
0: tough, but he's not tough enough. And when you're finished... He stretched out, cool and comfortable. And nobody's going to hear from Sebastian Slocum until he gets dialed in. Meanwhile, you've got Carmen LaRose on your hands, and I mean on your hands.
3: Hold me, Petey. Kiss me.
0: Carmen.
3: I'm afraid. Hold me, please.
0: Easy,
3: hold me.
0: Easy does it, Carmen girl.
3: Hold
0: take
3: me.
0: It easy.
3: Kiss me.
0: What's going on here?
3: Kiss me, please.

0: Okay, okay, okay. And now,
1: Yes.
0: Talk it up, sister.
1: Oh, yes, I will. Once I love him. I thought I love him.
0: No more, huh?
1: No more. He is like Tomcat. Women, he does not care. Anyway, this one came. This one. For once, he is entangled. A society thing. This professor's wife, this Mrs. Sanders.
0: Yeah.
1: She lead him on. She lead him by the nose. She is one to enjoy, but she does not become entangled. So then, Sibby talks to the wife, and she laughs in his face. She says she is happy, protected as a married woman.
0: So?
1: So later on, he types note to her from Casino Rouge office. He thinks I do not see it, but I see it. I see a threatening note. And she comes then to the club, and again she laughs at him. She laughed right in his face.
0: And then?
1: Then last week he goes there. I go after him. He does not know it, but I am tailing him because I want to know. I want to see. The husband is upstairs. I am by the kitchen window. They fight, they argue, and he kills her. Butchers her with kitchen knife. The husband comes down the stairs. Sibby, wait, behind the door, slugs him. He falls near her. There is blood on his shirt. Then Sibby takes the shirt off him, takes the knife, and he goes.
0: You got any idea why he took the sweatshirt?
1: I imagine to make something that cannot be explained. I imagine to put the suspicion on the husband.
0: Yeah. I imagine that you imagine pretty good, my little one.
1: Ah, so now, please hold me. Please kiss me.
0: Hey.
1: I am afraid. Oh, please.
0: And so once more, you're at police headquarters. Sebastian Slocum is confined to the calaboose. Carmen LaRose is held as a material witness. And Professor Sanders, free as a lark, is in Parker's office with Elaine Janis. And you're listening.
2: Professor, I don't get you. I simply don't understand.
1: He is a good, dear, fine man.
2: Yeah, but he almost got himself fried in the hot seat, clamming up like he did.
1: Oh, there are all kinds of people, Lieutenant.
2: Yeah, there certainly must be.
3: Scandal, Lieutenant. I shudder at it. I have three children.
2: So you told me over and over and over.
3: Let me give you a little background, Lieutenant. My father was a minister. My mother, a devout woman, a social worker. I was brought up very strictly. I am, in essence, an old-fashioned man.
2: So? You know about Slocum? He came to you to ask for your okay for a divorce. Why didn't you tell us?
3: Scandal again, Lieutenant. Bad enough, she was dead. I wasn't going to heap scandal upon scandal. My children, my community, my students.
2: Oh, what a guy.
1: Yes, he's the dearest, finest
2: person. Yes, but not taking the lie detector test, holding out on your affection for Miss Janice here, and holding out on that Sebastian Slocum thing, and that note, the typewritten note. Weren't you worried, man?
3: Not for a moment, Lieutenant. As I said, I am a devout man. I knew that one way or another, truth would out.
2: Yeah, truth would out, thanks to the crazy operations of this crazy private eye.
0: Thank you, Louis.
3: Well then, Lieutenant, may we go?
2: And peace go with you, Professor. You're quite a guy. Bye, Miss Janice.
4: Bye.
2: Bye now, Lieutenant.
4: Thank you, Mr. Chambers.
2: Bye.
4: Bye.
2: Bye now. What a man.
0: Yes, sir. There's a certain simplicity, a certain integrity. You got to hand it to him.
2: Yeah, I suppose you have to. All right, now let's get to you. What sent you off to that Casino Rouge?
0: Well, you did, Louis.
2: Me?
0: Yeah, you.
2: Well, like how? How did I send you?
0: Well, maybe I'm a little bit of a rounder, more than you, let's say, but I knew that the Casino Rouge was owned by Sebastian Slocum.
2: So? What's that got to do with it?
0: Well, that note you showed me. Here, let me see it again. I'll show you.
2: Yeah, sure. Yeah.
0: See, it's a typewritten note. Mind you, a typewritten note.
2: Mm-hmm.
0: Now, it reads, look out for yourself, you'll be sorry, and it's signed by initials S.S.
2: That's right, S.S., Stanley Sanders. Professor Stanley Sanders.
0: Also, S.S. for Sebastian Slocum, which it turned out to be.
2: Well, how in the heck did you know that?
0: Psychology, Louis, psychology. First, ask any married man in the world, if he drops his wife a note, would he type it? The answer is no. Plus, and this is even more incontrovertible psychologically...
2: Incontrovertible?
0: Well, never mind. What husband in the world would sign a note to his wife...

0: by both his initials.
1: Yeah. Yeah, you got a point there.
0: A husband would sign by his first name, perhaps even by his first initial. But think. No husband is that formal with his wife. Both initials. It just didn't figure psychologically.
2: And that plus the menu from Casino Rouge plus SS owns Casino Rouge.
0: Yeah, and it sure tickled me, Louie, in the right place.
2: Look, pal, can I say something?
0: Louie, you can say anything.
2: Well, for once, I'd like to go on record with a statement. You know, people make jokes about routine hardest cops like myself and the glamour boys, you guys, private eyes. So I'd like to go on record with a statement.
0: All right, now hit me easy, Louie.
2: Not going to hit you at all, Pete. All I want to say for the record, honest Bulu, private eye, well done, young man. Very well done indeed.
3: And there you've had Crime and Peter Chambers. Dane Clark was starred as Peter Chambers. Crime and Peter Chambers transcribed was created and written by Henry Kane. Others in the cast were Bill Zuckert, heard as Lieutenant Parker, Mary Patton as Carmen, and Bill Lally as Dr. Shepman. It was directed by Fred Way. This is Fred Collins inviting you to tune in next week, same time, same station, for Dane Clark in Crime and Peter Chambers.

with us again next week at this same time for another adventure by Peter Chambers in Crime and Peter Chambers. 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

0: The F.W. 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
1: Rogue speaking. Do you ever long for the bracing feel of the freezing wind on your face, hard-packed snow under your skis, and the beauty of the stately pine laboring to support the dust-dry snow on its limb? Does your heart cry out for the tingle of the air as it swishes by your hurtling frame on a toboggan course? It doesn't? Well, neither does mine. I can't imagine what throwback impulse to a pioneering ancestor made me decide to take that vacation at a winter lodge in the mountains, but nevertheless, I did. I laughed with snow down my neck, cheered and clapped my frozen hands when some idiot risked his neck. Did all of the things required of a guest. But I didn't like it. No, I didn't. Until I saw this lovely, lovely view. She was a slow-eyed Latin. She was voluptuous, and she was at the snack bar. I just happened to sit down on the stool next to her. Give me a cup of coffee, will you, Harry, and not too much sugar?
2: Yes, sir.
3: I'd like another coffee, please, Harry.
2: Yes, ma'am.
1: Helps to thaw you out, doesn't it?
3: Yes, it does. I saw you on the ski course this afternoon.
1: Oh? Is that why you're laughing?
3: You came flying through the air very gracefully. Landed right by me. Threw snow all over me.
1: Well, I'm sorry. I didn't do it on purpose, you know. I guess I'd better take some more lessons.
3: Yes, I know it's impolite of me to laugh.
1: Oh, that's okay. That's okay. If I'm going to be laughed at, I certainly want it to be you who does the laughing.
3: You may come out and laugh at me in the morning. I'm going to take my first ski jump, and I know what's going to happen.
1: I'll be there.
2: One with sugar, one without.
1: Thanks, Harry. Oh, Harry.
2: Yes, sir?
1: Would you mind introducing me to this lovely lady?
2: Rogue, this lovely lady is Juanita Mansfield.
1: Oh.
3: Oh, Mr. Rogue, are you Richard Rogue, the investigator?
1: That's right, the celebrated investigator. I'm very happy to know you.
3: Thank you.
1: Anybody ever tell you that your eyes are as beautiful as dark pools of fire, left for the god of love for men to scorch in? Oh, my dear, you have the cutest nose in the world.
3: My husband, he tells me those things every day.
1: Your husband?
3: You'll have to meet him.
1: I'd love to.
3: Oh, I'm mad about him.
1: Oh, good. Harry, there's too much sugar in this coffee.
2: Sorry. I'll give you another cup.
1: There was too much sugar in my coffee and too much sweetness in the marital situation of the lovely Juanita. There I was, all puckered up for one of those highly romantic resort friendships I'm always reading about. And there wasn't a girl in the place that Abandon would dance with, except Juanita. When I got up to leave, I noticed that Juanita had left her compact there on the bar. I picked it up, decided to return it to her in the dining room. I spotted her the minute I walked in. She was lovely in a white evening dress, which signaled all of the curves and soft shoulders. And her husband was a very big guy, ruggedly handsome, black wavy hair and Viking blue eyes. He was as British as St. George of the Dragon, neither of which would have impressed him. He looked vaguely familiar. I walked over to the table.
3: Oh, hello, Mr. Rogue.
1: Well, hello, Mrs. Mansfield. I've been looking for you.
3: You have? This is my husband, Mr. Rogue.
4: Good evening, Mr. Rogue.
1: How do you do, Mr. Mansfield? Juanita, here's your compact. You've left it on the bar this afternoon.
3: Oh, thank you. I've been looking all over for it.
1: Oh, I come in very handy sometimes. Oh, by the way, haven't we met before, Mr. Mansfield?
4: I'm sure we haven't.
1: Funny, I think we have. You know, I never forget a face. You from Los Angeles?
3: Pasadena. I am, anyway. David's from England.
4: Well, I want to thank you for returning Juanita's compact, Mr. Rogue. It was a present from me.
3: I was so worried.
4: And now we must finish our dinner, darling. We're playing bridge in half an hour.
3: Oh. All right, David.
1: Well, good night, and good night, Mr. Mansfield. You know, I wish I could remember where it was we met before.
4: I'm sure you're mistaken, Mr. Rogue. We've never met.
1: Thank you. My massive intellect was grinding exceeding fine as I returned to my table. My subconscious was flashing a message about David Mansfield. There'd been a fear in his pretty blue eyes when he saw me approaching him. I'd known him before, someplace. And his name wasn't David Mansfield. The knowledge that the guy was a phony chased itself around in my mind without ever catching up with the answer. All through dinner and through a few fast rounds with the slot machines. I have a good memory for faces, and he had a good face to remember, but I couldn't make connections. After losing a bum decision favoring the one-armed bandits, I went to my cabin, opened the door. Oh, I was trumped in clubs. Right on the back of my ear. I took an on-the-spot lesson in astronomy. Through the pink haze, I noticed that one of the stars in my orbit was beckoning to me. I looked closely. It was Juanita. I followed her timelessly until I was so tired I couldn't keep up the speed. Then I fell a million lifetimes into peaceful oblivion. When I opened my eyes, I was on Cloud 8, my home away from home. There was an economy-sized female bending over me.
5: Gosh, Mr. Rogue, I didn't think you were going to stop here.
1: Where's Ugor? And who are you?
5: I'm Ugor's girlfriend. And Ugor's gone to see about a marriage license.
1: A marriage license? What's that midget up to? He can't get married without my consent.
5: Mr. Rogue, you wouldn't stand in the way of true love, would you?
1: True love? What does that spook know about love?
5: Oh, Mr. Rogue. You'll give your consent, won't you, Mr. Rogue?
1: No.
5: If you don't, I'll push you over the side.
1: Oh, no, no. Let me rest up here.
5: Give your consent.
1: Never. Hey, stop pushing, you condensed minx. Cut it out.

0: Mr. Rogue. I'm happy to see your eyes open.
1: Hey. Who are you anyway, and where am I?
0: One question at a time. You're in my cabin, and you can call me Doc. That's as good a name as any. No, try to sit up. You've been pretty close to death, you know.
1: What's the matter with my shoulder?
0: You have a nice, clean wound through it. Mm. Yeah. Look like a 32 or 38 revolver wound from a distance of maybe 25 feet.
1: Who shot me?
0: I can't tell you that. Now, just lie still. You have plenty of time to recover and ask questions.
1: Well, how long have I been here?
0: Quite a spell. Let's see. Today is when... No, today is Thursday. I picked you up at the bottom of that canyon on Tuesday. You'd been lying there unconscious, at least overnight.
1: Bottom of a canyon? How'd I get there?
0: You're asking me a lot of questions I can't answer, Mr. Rogue. From the looks of your head, my opinion is that somebody knocked you out, threw you over Inspiration Point, when your fall was broken by the underbrush, shot you. You don't know who it was?
1: I've got a good idea. Yeah, I'm beginning to remember now. Tell me, where's Inspiration Point from Red Feather Lodge?
0: It's about 10 miles back into the mountains.
1: I guess I was supposed to be killed, huh?
0: That's just what you would have been if you hadn't managed to fall near one of my trap lines.
1: You know, Doc, you don't talk much like a trapper.
0: That's possible. However, I am a trapper. I like being a trapper. I'm also a prospector because I like being a prospector. No, I'll probably never find any gold, and I'll probably never be a very good trapper. But I'm living the way I want to live, and I'll bet that's more than you can say, Mr. Rose.
1: I like the way I live.
0: You're a private investigator. I've been through your credentials. You live on violence and terror and fear and crime. Yes, and sudden death. You like that?
1: Well, it's exciting.
0: That's to cover up the fact that you're bored to death with your life, Rogue. No, there's only one way to live. That's my way. Yes. Alone.
1: Well, you saved my life then, didn't you, Doc?
0: Yes. If I hadn't found you and brought you here and treated you, you would have frozen to death out there if you hadn't died of your wounds. Yes, I saved your life, but you don't owe me anything for that. You'd probably be better off dead. Most people would.
1: Well, that's a great philosophy. How did you arrive at that?
0: I lived like you do once. As a matter of fact, I lived like you do for many years. I was a physician, which is a very fortunate thing for you. Oh, I couldn't stand the people. All of them striving to be smarter, more successful, more ruthless than their immediate friends. All of them scheming and plotting and lying and cheating to pile up money, which they never live to enjoy because they're burned out by the time they're 50.
1: You know, you sound a little antisocial, Doc. But if you don't mind, I'm hungry.
0: Huh? Oh, yes, of course, I'm sorry, Mr. Rogue. It's been so long since I've had anybody to talk with. I've been chattering like a magpie. Huh?
1: Oh, no. It's been very interesting, but I'm...
0: Broth.
1: Yes.
0: Yes, I have some broth for you. Strengthening. We'll have you built up to fine shape by the time you're able to leave here, Mr. Rogue.
1: Oh, but look, Doc. I've got to get out of here right away.
0: No. I'm afraid not, Rogue. It's been snowing for 5 days. We're snowed in here.
1: Snowed in?
0: It'll be weeks before I can get you out of here, Mr. Rogue.
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3: I couldn't figure out whether my benefactor Doc was as daffy as a red hearse or as wise as a barn full of owls, but he was a talker, and he was a good doctor. In 2 weeks, I was as full of health as a Boy Scout camp and as full of conversation as a book of plays. Doc shoveled his way out of his shack, mounted me on snowshoes, and helped me over the 20 miles that was as glistening white as the top of a wedding cake. When we came in sight of the Red Feather Lodge, Doc said goodbye. I managed to swagger into the lobby of the hotel. I was freshly shaved, and Doc had cleaned the blood from my shirt and jacket and mended them. In fact, I looked quite presentable. The clerk uncovered his teeth in professional welcome as I walked up to the desk.
4: Well, well, Mr. Rogue. Glad to have you back.
3: Well, I should think you would be. Wasn't anybody worried about me?
4: Worried?
3: Yes. I left rather suddenly, didn't I?
4: Well, yes, but we know people in your business get called away.
3: Called away?
4: Yes, I took the call myself.
3: Huh?
4: What's the matter, Mr. Rogue? Why are you looking at me that way? Surely you received your baggage at your office.
3: Look, there seems to be something the matter with my memory. Just what happened?
4: Why, you called. You told us you'd send a check to cover your bill and asked us to please send your luggage to your office in Los Angeles as soon as the check arrived. We did just that. Only it wasn't a check you sent, it was a money order.
3: Oh, I see. Yeah, I remember it all now. Oh, by the way, is David Mansfield still here?
4: Oh, no. Mr. and Mrs. Mansfield checked out. Must have been about 3 weeks ago.
3: Any forwarding address?
4: Well, yes, I'll get it for you in just a moment, Mr. Rogue.
3: He gave me the forwarding address. It was in South Pasadena. I copied it in my little black book and took the hotel bus into town, where I caught a train for Los Angeles. The wheels in my head clicked it out with the wheels on the train in a rhythm that soon lulled me to sleep in spite of my determination to stay awake and figure my next move. The porter awakened me when we pulled into Los Angeles, and I gathered myself for a taxi trip to my apartment. I grabbed the newspaper on my way to the cab to check up on what the world had been doing without me. And the first headline to catch my eye was a story about the murder of a Dorothy Grandy, a model I knew slightly. She'd been stabbed to death in her apartment. The phone was ringing when I got to my apartment. Rogue speaking.
5: Hello, Richard. This is Eve Fulton.
3: Oh, well. Oh, Eve, what goes?
5: Dottie Granby. You remember her?
3: Yeah, sure.
5: She's been murdered.
3: Well, I know that. I just saw it in the paper.
5: Well, she and I were living together at the Magnolia Arms. The police are here. Please come over.
3: Well, look, Eve, I just got into town.
5: Please, Richard. I'll pay you.
3: Oh, yeah, sure. No, all right. I'll be right over. I went over because I'd always liked Eve, and because I don't approve of beautiful girls being murdered, and because I knew Detective Lieutenant Urban of Homicide would be there. I wanted to see Urban. I did. When I opened the door, he was waiting for me.
6: Well, Rogie, this time we found the body. Where have you been?
3: I was out of town. Hello, Eve.
7: Hello, Richard.
6: You know the murdered girl?
3: Hmm? Oh, well, yes, slightly.
6: Who would have wanted to kill her?
3: Well, how do I know? You'll just give me a few minutes, I might be able to tell you.
6: How well did you know her?
3: Why, Inspector, you don't think that I...
7: Ask him to go away, Richard. I want to talk with you alone.
6: If you have anything to say, young lady, you'd better say it to the police.
3: I'm representing this girl, Urban.
6: What does she need representation for? She wasn't under suspicion.
3: You mean she is now?
6: Well, if she didn't do it, why would she want you to represent her?
3: Well, maybe she wants the guilty man caught. You ever think of that?
6: You'd better come down to headquarters and see me after a while, Rogie.
3: Well, I intended to do that anyway. I got a little something I want to talk to you about.
6: Good. I'll be seeing you then. Hmm. And you, young lady, don't be making any plans for leaving town, understand?
7: All right. I'm not going anyplace.
6: In about an hour, Rogie.
3: Yeah, it's your office, huh?
7: Oh, I'm so glad he's gone. Oh, Richard, hold me.
3: No. You, who did it?
7: I don't know, Richard. Honestly, I don't. Oh, I'm so glad you came right over. I needed you.
3: What's Dorothy been up to lately that might get her killed?
7: I don't know. But she's been up to something. You know how she was. Closed mouth and kind of mercenary.
3: Yeah, I remember. Go away, will you? If not, go away. We got a murder on our hands. Look, tell me, what's Dorothy been mixed up in?
7: Well, she's been spending a lot of money lately. I mean, things like mink coats. She's always wanted one. She got one about 3 weeks ago. And, oh, all kinds of expensive things.
3: Now, you think she's been putting the bite on somebody?
7: I don't know what to think, Richard. She and I had an awful fight a couple of nights ago. The police found out about it from the neighbors, and I'm afraid they're going to think I killed her. I couldn't kill anybody.
3: Okay. If you didn't do it, I'm going to have to find out who did. Got any money?
7: Yes, I can pay you, Richard.
3: But... Give me $200, and I'll let you know when you owe me more.
7: Oh, all right.
3: I'll take the $200 now. In the meantime, I'd like to take a look around the joint.
7: Well, I'll get it for you if you really want it.
3: I do. Who has, who's Dottie been romancing lately?
7: Oh, she's been playing the field. There was one Argentine fellow that she was with a lot, and... More than any of the others, I guess, but he hasn't been with her much lately. He decided he liked me better.
3: Oh, is that what you and Dottie fought about?
7: Well, yes.
3: Hmm. What was this Latin type's name?
7: Eduardo Lopez. He's a millionaire.
3: Oh, well. Hey, come here. What's this?
7: Oh, those wedding pictures.
3: Yeah. Who's the big blonde groom?
7: Well, that's Dottie's husband. They hadn't lived together for years.
3: Oh? They were still married?
7: Yeah. She was always talking about getting a divorce, but she never did. You met him, Richard. Remember a couple of years ago? Before you got mad at me. He was with Dottie one night when you came up after me. He played hearts. Remember?
3: Oh, yeah. Yeah, I remember, yeah. You got the $200?
7: Yeah, here it is. I can't afford any more, Richard. You'll represent me for the $200, won't you?
3: Oh, sure. I'm a very big-hearted guy. I won't be needing any more money from you, honey. On account of I'm just about to solve a murder.
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3: I left Eve Fulton's apartment, dropped by homicide headquarters for a chat with Urban, but he wasn't there. So I left him a note and went out to the Mansfield address in South Pasadena. It was a beautiful home, set back in a kind of park. There was a circular driveway up to the front door, but I parked out on the street.
1: I wanted time to work up plenty of hate before I hit that front door. Mrs. Mansfield answered the door herself.
7: Why, Mr. Rogoff.
1: Oh, surprised to see me, huh? I want to talk with you and your husband.
7: You can't come in here.
1: Oh, you're a punk fortune teller, Juanita. Look out, here I come. Oh. Where is that pretty husband of yours?
7: He isn't home. Please, don't point that gun at me.
1: Where is he?
7: I don't know. He's out. I don't know when he'll come back.
1: No kidding. Well, I'll just wait, if you don't mind, or if you do. I want to have a talk with him.
8: Just walk right in here, Mr. Rogue.
1: Hmm?
8: Come on. I won't botch the job this time. Drop your gun. You know, you're a difficult man to get rid of, Mr. Rogue.
1: Yeah? Oh, I suppose you know, Juanita, your husband tried to kill me back of Red Feather Lodge.
7: Yes, he told me just a few days ago. He told me you were dead. He was afraid you'd come between us. You knew something.
1: Yeah, I'm afraid I'm quite a disappointment to him. As a matter of fact, to you both.
8: Really, Mr. Rogue, I'm quite surprised to see you. How on earth did you ever get back here? I was certain that you were done in before I left you up there.
1: Well, it's a long story, Mansfield. It wouldn't interest you. I want to talk to you about something else.
8: Yes?
1: Yes. You know, I finally remembered where it was I met you, David.
8: Indeed?
1: Yes. You were married at the time to a girl named Dorothy Grandy, but not working at it. I was dating a roommate, Eve Fulton. We played hearts together, and you gave me the Queen of Spades 3 times, and I've hated you ever since.
7: I know of that early foolish marriage of David's, Mr. Rogue.
1: Which one of you killed her?
8: What makes you think either of us did?
1: She was blackmailing you, wasn't she? Your marriage to Juanita wasn't legal. You'd never been divorced from Dorothy Granby. Dorothy found out about your fortunate marriage, and she was putting a bite on you for money, blackmailing you. She milked you for plenty, and finally you had to kill her, didn't you?
8: I didn't kill her.
1: Oh, you know, I can get an indictment against you in 20 minutes with your record and the facts in the case. You're going to die of cyanide poisoning, Mansfield. Mm-hmm. I'm going to arrange it.
8: I didn't kill her. I didn't.
7: I killed her, David.
8: Juanita, you don't know what you're saying.
7: I know very well what I'm saying, darling. I followed her home to her apartment, and I killed her. We promised each other nothing could ever come between us. I killed her for us. Now we're free.
1: You're not quite free of me, though, Juanita.
8: That's a matter of our convenience, however, Mr. Rogue.
1: Yeah, I suppose that's right. You've got the gun.
7: You tried to kill him once, David, to save our happiness. Now...
8: Yes, dear. But first, I'm interested, Mr. Rogue, in just how you learned all you know about us.
1: I wouldn't want you to die uninformed, David. I found a wedding picture of you and Dorothy in her desk at the scene of the murder. You were a blonde then. That was before you dyed your hair. You were without mustache, and you were a lot fatter. But I never forget a face, Mansfield. The minute I saw that picture, I knew why you'd been so frightened when I met you at the Red Feather Lodge.
8: That's unfortunate. Let's go for a little ride in your car, shall we, Mr. Rogue?
1: Uh-huh, of course. You love each other very much, you two, don't you?
7: Very much, Mr. Rogue.
1: I think it would be awfully nice if you could have a double execution.
8: It's going to be a pleasure to finish you, Rogue. Come on.
1: Oh, don't be a patsy, Mansfield. This dame's a murderess. She's going to pay for
8: it. Shut
1: up. And if you take a shot at me, you're going to pay with her. You're inside the law now.
7: Don't listen to him, David.
8: Don't come any closer, Rogue.
1: You want to take that walk with her? Through that little green door? Into that glassed-in room with the green chair and the gas that makes you choke and die?
8: I haven't killed anybody.
1: Give me the gun, Mansfield.
8: I haven't killed anybody, Rogue.
7: No, give it to me. I'll kill him. David.
8: I shot her. Juanita.
1: Yeah. Come here, pretty boy. Broke my hand. Well, that was the end of the case. David Mansfield tried to kill me in the mountains because he thought I might remember him and ruin his marriage with Juanita's bankroll. Instead of staying dead, I came back and killed 2 birds with 1 stone, in a matter of speaking. I caught a murderess. Juanita lived for her execution, and David won't be out of the pen in time to vote for the 40th president. And, by the way, I saw my hermit friend, Doc, a couple of weeks ago. He's living at the Beverly Hills Hotel. Yeah, in a suite of 5 rooms. Found gold up in them thar hills and gave up hermiting. He's getting married next week to a lovely widow with 5 children. Oh, there's nothing like living alone and liking it. You know what I mean? ¶¶
9: This is Dick Powell again, ladies and gentlemen. Hope you enjoyed our story tonight. Ray Buffum wrote it. Leith Stevens composed and conducted the music, and D. Engelbach produced and directed. Be with us again next week, will you? We have a story for you about a birthday party, a locked penthouse, and a homicide. We call it The Impossible Murder. 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

0: Now back to Box 13 and Dan Holliday's latest adventure, Sealed Instructions.
1: Well, Susie, what do you make of it?
2: He's in an awful hurry, Mr. Holliday.
1: That he is. And he mentions $10,000.
2: Uh-huh.
1: And that, as they say in books, is a lot of gold watches.
2: He doesn't even sign his name. I bet he's an income tax invasion.
1: What?
2: He's an income tax evasion?
1: Susie, evader.
2: Well, one or the other, he's got $10,000.
1: Uh-huh. Okay, Susie, it looks like the best letter of the bunch for this week. So my address for the next hour or so will be 658 Carson Street. Carson Street ran through one of those neighborhoods where the houses sat one on top of the other. Crowded, dirty, and teeming with people, trucks, and more people. I found number 658, knocked on the door of flat number 6.
3: Yes, who is it? Who is it?
1: Box 13.
3: Oh, you've got the letter with you?
1: Yes, I've got it.
3: Hey, put it under the door.
1: Okay, here it comes.
3: Stand under that light across the hall so I can see you. All right. Come on in. Hurry. Sit down. Hey, no. Keep away from the window.
1: The shade's down. No one can see you.
3: Keep away from it.
1: You've got enough bolts and chains on that door to hold off a tribe of Indians.
3: I know what I'm doing. Let me get a good look at you.
1: In the yellow light that came from the one globe dangling from the ceiling, the man looked at me. And I looked at him. He was about 50. His face was drawn and pinched. His hands shook and his eyes squinty and sharp slid over me. I didn't like him. Then he seemed to be satisfied and sat down on a chair opposite me.
3: So, you're after adventure, eh?
1: That's right.
3: Did you see anyone follow you here?
1: Not that I know of. Why? Expecting someone else?
3: I'm always expecting someone. I'm not.
1: What do you want with me?
3: Are you free to go anywhere?
1: That's what my ad says. We'll go any place, do anything. I usually do.
3: Would you be willing to go as far as the Philippine Islands?
1: It's a man-sized errand.
3: Would you go? That's all I want to know. Would you go?
1: Well, that all depends on what I've got to do. If there's anything crooked, the answer is no.
3: There's nothing crooked. I want you to go there and bring back something that belongs to me. Something I've got to have.
1: What's stopping you from going yourself?
3: Look at me. I'm sick.
1: Oh, it could be. But you're sure there's no other reason?
3: What do you mean?
1: Well, the bolts and the locks on the door. That fact that you said in your letter you wouldn't be at this address after tonight. The shades drawn. You were afraid I was followed.
3: So?
1: So, two and two are four. And the four in this case comes out to... You're afraid to show your face.
3: I have enemies.
1: The ordinary kind? Or the kind that would kill you?
3: They kill me.
1: I see. Well, what's your name?
3: You have to know that.
1: It's a little peculiarity of mine. I like to know the people I'm dealing with.
3: My name is Krell. Joseph Krell. Does it mean anything to you?
1: No more than mine would mean to you. Holliday. Dan Holliday.
3: There's $10,000 in this for you.
1: Oh, I don't care about that.
3: What?
1: Oh, the money doesn't interest me.
3: Doesn't it? Money doesn't...
1: I must have said something very funny.
3: You did, Holliday. You did. You say $10,000 doesn't mean anything to you.
1: Well, no, it doesn't. I'd better explain. You see, I'm a writer. The stories I get in response to that Box 13 ad you answered... Well, they pay me amply for my efforts.
3: There's one born every minute. But will you go?
1: And do what?
3: I'll give you the name of a man whom you're to contact in Manila. That's all you have to know now.
1: Mm-hmm. Then what happens?
3: That will take care of itself.
1: What do you want me to bring back?
3: I told you something that belongs to me. Something I've got to have. Something that means life or death to me.
1: That important, huh?
3: We're wasting time. Will you do it? It's adventure and... And when you get back, I'll give you $10,000. Do anything you want with it. I don't care. But bring me what I want.
1: When do I have to leave?
3: As soon as you can.
1: Oh, one more question.
3: What?
1: Where are you going to get the $10,000? Well?
3: I'll have it when you get back.
1: I see. Do I come here?
3: No, I won't be here. I've got to keep moving because he...
1: He?
3: Never mind. When you get back, put another ad below the one for Box 13. Just see you back. I'll get in touch with you.
1: And the name of the man I'm to meet in Manila?
3: You'll find him at the address on this slip of paper. He's expecting someone from me. And, here, take this envelope. Don't open it until you get in touch with the man.
1: Sealed instructions, huh?
3: Yes. And Holiday, take good care of that envelope. Hide it. If he knew you were carrying it, he might kill you.
1: And with that little gem as a bon voyage from Krell, I left him. When I got home, I took the envelope he'd given me and had it sewn into the lining of my jacket. 4 days later, I was in Manila, after a nice, pleasant trip on the plane. I went to a hotel and registered. Later that evening, I took a cab to the address of Krell's man. It was a tiny, ramshackle place in a street that was so narrow the cab couldn't get through. So I had to get out and walk. And right there is where I should have said quits to the whole thing. That old, familiar feeling began tingling my spine. As usual, foolishly, I paid no attention to it. I got to the house. There was no answer. I tried the door. It was pitch black inside. I closed the door behind me. I stood there for a couple of seconds trying to see through the blackness when...
4: Stand right where you are.
1: Who's that?
4: Just stay where you are.
1: The light went on, and facing me was a man with a gun. And from where I stood, the muzzle was neatly in line with my third rib. The man looked at me for a moment, then...
4: Turn around. Back to me.
1: What's the idea?
4: I don't know yet, but we'll see. Okay, face me.
1: Who are you?
4: Never mind that. Who are you?
1: Dan Holiday.
4: Doesn't mean a thing.
5: Lieutenant, he's... Oh?
4: Yeah, we got company, Sergeant.
5: So I see.
1: Sergeant? What is this?
4: Sit down.
1: Look, I came here to see someone.
4: Uh-huh. What's the name of the person you came to see?
1: I don't know.
4: If you don't know this man, why did you come here? Come on, talk.
1: I don't see any reason why I should.
4: Would it give you a reason if I told you we're police?
1: I don't know.
4: You don't know much, do you? Why did you come to see this man you don't know?
1: On business.
4: What kind?
1: I was sent here.
4: By whom?
1: A man named Joseph Krell.
4: Krell? Well, well, well.
1: Evidently, that explains a lot of things, doesn't it?
4: It could and it couldn't. You say your name is Holiday?
1: That's right.
4: All right, Mr. Holiday, step over to this other room with me. Come on. Open the door, Sergeant.
5: See, Lieutenant.
4: Go ahead in, Holiday.
1: Do you have to keep that gun on me?
4: It's better that way. Now, I want to see you, man.
1: Yeah.
4: All right, look on the floor behind the bed. Now you've seen him.
1: Who killed him?
4: We'd like to know that, too.
1: You didn't think I did?
4: Maybe you'd like to talk now. Tell us why you came here, why you had to see Carlos.
1: Carlos?
4: Yeah, the name of the deceased.
1: All right, Lieutenant...
4: Lieutenant Keith, Manila Police. This is Sergeant Enrique Cotas.
1: Okay, I was sent here by Joseph Krell. I was to see this Carlos.
4: Why?
1: I don't know. I was to give him an envelope.
4: Where is it?
1: At the hotel.
4: Now, we'll find out about that later. Now, this Krell, why did he send you?
1: He couldn't come himself. But whatever it was he wanted me to bring back, he said it meant life and death to him. He offered me $10,000 to get it for him.
4: Oh. What was in the envelope?
1: I don't know.
4: Is that your stock answer?
1: Now, look, I'm telling the truth. If you don't believe it, check with the police in the States. Verify my identity.
4: We will. But first, let's get something straight.
1: Well, that would be a pleasure.
4: Krell sent you for something that was worth $10,000 to him. Did anyone else know about it?
1: Well, hardly.
4: Why hardly?
1: Because Krell said I might be killed.
4: Mm-hmm. And you didn't talk to anyone on the plane about it?
1: No.
4: Okay, we'll go back to your hotel and check on a few things. Sergeant.
5: Si, Lieutenant.
4: Stay here. No one in or out. Meet me at headquarters as soon as you can get away.
5: Si.
4: Now, Holiday, we'll see how much trouble you're really in.
1: On the way back to my hotel, Keith didn't say much. Neither did I. But I was doing a lot of thinking, and suddenly it hit me. Something Keith had asked me, Something he had no right to ask. And something he couldn't have asked unless... I looked at him. He was smiling to himself. Okay, I had to take a chance. Oh, by the way, Lieutenant.
4: What?
1: That building over there.
4: Where?
1: Just to your right. Look out the window.
4: What building are you talking about?
1: Driver. Driver, stop the cab.
6: What is it? What's the matter? Oh.
1: My friend, he met with an accident.
6: He's hurt. We should maybe go to a doctor.
1: No, I don't think so. But when he comes to, ask him a question for me, will you?
6: Question? But...
1: Yeah, just ask him how he knew I came to Manila on a plane.

0: Now back to Sealed Instructions, another Box 13 adventure starring Alan Ladd as Dan Holliday.
1: So there I was, out in the middle of a big puzzle and a murder. Sure, Keith had killed Carlos to keep me from getting to him. Keith must have followed me from the States. Oh, it was smart of him not to play his cards on the plane or as soon as I got to Manila. He waited until I tried to contact Carlos. Then he planned to get the envelope away from me without any more fuss or bother. Now, I had to get back to the hotel and get that envelope before Keith came too. Because when he did, he was going to be very, very nasty. So back at the hotel, I had a bellhop go to my room and bring down the jacket.
2: Is this the right one, Mr. Holliday?
1: Oh, yeah. Yeah, that's the one. Here you are.
2: Oh, thank you, sir. Will that be all?
1: Yes, sir. Uh-oh. Oh, wait a minute.
2: Yes, sir?
1: Come here behind this pillar.
2: Something wrong, sir?
1: Yeah, there is. Look over at that entrance. Do you see that big man standing there? White hat, gray suit?
2: Yes, sir.
1: I don't want to meet him.
2: Oh, I see.
1: Look, you go through the lobby paging me. He'll follow you to see where I am. Lead him a merry chase, got it?
2: I got it, Mr. Holliday.
1: Okay, get going.
3: Paging Mr. Holliday. Mr. Dan Holliday.
1: Paging. Well, the bellhop did it up good. Mr. Dan Holliday. Keith fell for the gag and followed the bellhop, just far enough behind him so that he could surprise me, if he saw me. But he didn't. I ducked out of the entrance and took a cab to police headquarters. There.
4: Let me get this straight, Mr. Holliday. You say this Keith pretended to be an officer?
1: That's right, Lieutenant Marinos.
4: But why?
1: So he could get this envelope away from me. He'd already killed once to get it. But maybe he thought killing me would attract too much attention.
4: But this envelope, where is it and what is in it?
1: We're going to see that right away. Have you got a knife?
4: Yes. Here.
1: Oh, thanks. Well, this was a good jacket. Here it is.
4: Open it.
1: Sure. Well, what's this?
4: May I see it?
1: Here you are.
4: This is very curious, Mr. Holliday. It looks like a map.
1: It's half a map, Lieutenant Marinos. Carlos had the other half.
4: Of course. But a map of what and to what?
1: To whatever Krell wanted.
4: Krell?
1: Yeah, that's the name. Why?
4: You did not mention his name before. Why not?
1: Well, I didn't think it was important.
4: To the Filipinos, it is very important.
1: I don't get it. Why?
4: During the Japanese occupation of the islands, Joseph Krell was a collaborator.
1: Oh, no wonder he didn't dare come back. But the rest of this business, how does it fit in?
4: I do not know as yet. However, I think I have an idea, Mr. Holliday.
1: Yes, what's that?
4: Before the war, before the Japanese invasion, Krell was a gambler. It was known that he ran a gambling house with a partner.
1: Partner? Keith?
4: That could be, although Keith was not his name then.
1: So, what's the rest of your idea?
4: The partner fled when the Japanese came. Krell did not. Now, I think the partner would like to find Krell. Mr. Holliday, we must find the other half of this map.
1: Well, Keith has it.
4: I know that.
1: Then find Keith.
4: That would be much easier said than done. Unless...
1: Unless, Lieutenant?
4: Unless you help, Mr. Holliday. I do not think that Keith will suspect that you have come to the police.
1: He followed me from the States. He must think I'm in with Krell. If he thinks that, then he'd think I wouldn't dare go to the police.
4: Exactly. So?
1: Oh, I see. You want to tie me out as live bait, is that it?
4: It is the only way to get him. Because he will come after this half of the map. Of course, you can refuse. And I do not say that I will blame you.
1: No, I guess not. But, well, you've got yourself a piece of live bait. And I hope it stays that way. It was the only way to get Keith. Besides, I was very curious as to what that map meant. And why getting something meant life and death to Joseph Krell. So I checked out of the hotel and, with one of Lieutenant Marino's men following at a distance, I took a room on the other side of town and waited. An hour passed. Two. Then, when it was beginning to look as though our Mr. Keith was smarter than we'd figured... Come in. Well, hello.
5: Mr. Holliday, you've given me a lot of trouble.
1: You don't want an apology, do you?
5: No. All I want's the other half of that map.
1: Oh, sure. You knock on the door, I say, come in, give you the map, and that's that. Very simple.
5: Yeah, very simple and very smart.
1: Mm-hmm. But you don't think I'd have the map on me, do you?
5: Maybe not, but you know where to get it. Let's go.
1: Oh, wait a minute.
5: What for?
1: Why don't we make a deal?
5: What kind?
1: Well, neither half of the map is any good without the other. And I'm sure you haven't got yours

0: No harder than it will be to get the half you got.
1: Oh, look, we can still make a deal, Keith. Or whatever your name is.
0: Keith will do.
1: Okay. How about it?
0: Maybe you're smart at that. Okay, let's go. After you, Holiday, and don't forget this. It's loaded.
1: You make it easy to remember.
0: Yeah, I can make it very easy to forget by pulling the trigger. No, the back way, Holiday. The back way.
1: Back way?
0: Holiday, how dumb do you think I am? Or how smart do you think you are? You forgot all about Enrique, didn't you?
1: Oh, the sergeant.
0: Yeah. Here, this door. You see, Enrique followed us away from Carlos' place. He knew you slugged me in the cab.
1: Enrique seems to have done all right.
0: Just perfect. Get in this car. Go ahead, Enrique. Looking for your cop friends, Holiday?
1: Cops?
0: Yeah. You see, when you pulled that bellhop trick at the hotel, Enrique was outside. He followed you, saw you go to the police. It's too bad, Holiday, but there are no police.
1: Oh, I see. Enrique took care of him, is that it?
0: Enrique has been very busy. Now, let's have that half you got.
1: I told you I haven't got it.
0: Quit stalling. It was to be bait for me, wasn't it? You and Marinos were so sure you'd have me, you didn't bother to leave the half at headquarters. Let's have it now.
1: Keith looked at me. Sure, he knew he held all the aces, and he held the gun right at my head. Well, there was nothing to do but drag out my half of the map and give it to him. He looked at it, held it against his half. They matched.
0: All right, Holiday, this is the end of the line. You get off here.
1: What do you mean?
0: What do you think? Take the next turn right, Enrique, and slow down a little. Mr. Holiday is leaving us. For good.
1: Keith meant it. Enrique started to take the next turn to the right, but I had a different idea. I grabbed the handle of the door, twisted it hard, and jumped. Took a full fall on my shoulder. Rolled over into the ditch on the side of the road. Keith jumped out of the car, started toward me, shooting as he came. And then...

0: You are not hurt, Mr. Holliday?
1: No. No, I'm not, Lieutenant.
0: Oh, I'm glad.
1: We are a majority of two, Lieutenant Marinos. But Keith...
0: He is taken care of.
1: Whew. How did you get here?
0: By putting two strings to my bow, Mr. Holliday. The one man I had follow you was, how shall we say, a decoy?
1: Well, let's say it and be very happy. Is he all right?
0: Oh, a little lump on his head, but all right.
1: You know, this was very close.
0: Oh, yes, I am very sorry, Mr. Holliday, but I did not expect Mr. Keith to have a car. However, all is well that ends well, hmm?
1: Yeah, sure. Now, how about that map?
0: Come, we will see about that now.
1: With the two halves of the map, we went to work. Krell had hidden something in the hills back of Manila, hidden it before the Japanese invasion. 3 hours later, Lieutenant Marinos and I sat on a box and watched his men digging into the earth. And Marinos talked.
0: You see, this Carlos was Krell's servant. When Krell left the Philippine Islands, he left half the map.
1: Mm-hmm. In case he was caught, a half map would do no one any good.
0: That is right. Keith was Krell's partner. He left. Krell stayed to become a collaborator.
1: Playing two games at once. The Japs won, he'd been with them. The Allies won. Well, he'd have what he hid here.
0: Exactly.
2: Lieutenant! And... Lieutenant Marinos! We have found it. This.
1: Oh, a box. An iron box.
0: Sergeant, break the lock.
2: Yes, sir.
0: Mr. Holliday, you may have the honor of opening it.
1: Oh, thanks. I lifted the lid and unwrapped a large package done up in waterproofed oil silk.
0: It is quite a lot of money, yes?
1: Quite a lot of money.
0: Perhaps half a million, Mr. Holliday.
1: From the looks of it, yes.
0: And it all belongs to Mr. Krell, a man who betrayed my people and his country. We shall be happy to hold it in trust for him until he cares to come and claim it.
1: Yeah, yeah. I think I'll take him back something else, though.
0: Something else? What?
1: That.
0: That what?
1: That over there.
0: Mr. Holliday, you are a poet.
1: I left Manila the next day with Lieutenant Marino saying goodbye. With me was the

0: iron box I'd come across the ocean to get. But in it was something a great deal different from what Krell expected. Back in the States, I put an ad below my Box 13 ad. I waited, and then...
1: Here it is, Mr. Holliday, right below the Box 13 ad. It says, Holliday, come to 1256 Chickering Place. K.
0: That's it, Susie.
1: But why don't they arrest Mr. Krell?
0: Arrest? I think we've got something much better, Susie. Much better.
2: Who is it?
0: Holliday. Let me in.
2: Have you got it? Did you get it?
0: Yes, here it is.
2: Oh, that's it. Yes, that's it, Holliday. I've waited so long for this. So very long.
0: I know you have, Krell. And I'm very anxious to see what you think about it.
2: You didn't open it. The lock looked like it was open.
0: Why don't you look inside, Krell?
2: Yes, I've saved this key.
0: Oh, your ex-partner is dead.
2: No.
0: Now you won't have to worry about him killing you for double-crossing him.
2: Good. I pay you well, Holliday. I pay you well.
0: With what?
2: With this.
0: Surprised?
2: It's gone. And there's you. You took it.
0: But I brought you something in place of the money, Krell. The flag of the new Philippine Republic. The flag of a people you betrayed.
2: I'll kill you.
0: You're very sick, aren't you, Krell? Very sick. You'd never live to stand trial, but you could have lived well on all that money.
2: Please don't be.
0: Certainly, Krell. Oh, here's the other half of the map, which is why you wrote to me originally. I've not double-crossed you. You can have your treasure anytime, Krell. Anytime you want to claim it.
2: Where is it?
0: In Manila. And any time you want to go back and claim it, I think the people there will be very glad to see you.

0: $500,000. Wow. Who does it belong to, Mr. Holliday?
1: To Mr. Krell. But I don't think he'll ever claim it.
0: Gee. But what about him? Where'll he go? Well, what'll he do?
1: I don't know, Susie. And I don't think I really care about a man who would double-cross his own country.
0: Well, anyway, it was exciting for you. You know, I wish I could take a plane trip like that sometime.
1: A plane trip? Good night, Susie.
2: Next week, same time, through the courtesy of Paramount Pictures, Alan Ladd stars as Dan Holliday in Box 13. 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Original music is composed and conducted by Rudy Schrager. Part of Susie is played by Sylvia Picker. Production is supervised by Vern Karstensen. Box 13 is a Mayfair production from Hollywood. Watch for Alan Ladd in his latest Paramount picture.

0: what evil lurks in the hearts of men. The Shadow knows.
1: 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The Shadow, Lamont Cranston, a man of wealth, a student of science, and a master of other people's minds, devotes his life to righting wrongs, protecting the innocent, and punishing the guilty. Using advanced methods that may ultimately become available to all law enforcement agencies, Cranston is known to the underworld as the Shadow. Never seen, only heard, as haunting to superstitious minds as a ghost, as inevitable as a guilty conscience. Today's story, Traffic in Death.
2: My son, he was completely recovered. You are going to let him out of the sanitarium today. What's happened?
3: According to the reports, he suffered a relapse in the night and died. I'm sorry.
2: Dead? Dead? But how? Why? Why? Why?
4: Jim, answer me. Why is he so pale, so quiet?
3: Your husband suffered a relapse after a severe hemorrhage, Mrs. Case. I'm sorry. He is dead.
4: Dead? No, he can't be dead. He was to go home today. How did it happen? Why did you let it happen? Why?
2: Last night, I leave my wife, Maria, here in the sanitarium. They say she's getting better. Now you try to tell me she is dead. Dead.
5: I'm sorry, Tony, but here's the report. Relapse after hemorrhage.
2: No. No, listen.
6: Sent for me, Dr. Lee?
7: Yes. As chief laboratory scientist, what do you know about these hemorrhage cases? Six dead in 6 days.
6: No more than you, Dr. Lee. They're unfortunate, sir.
7: I believe there's far more to it than that. I believe it's murder.
6: Murder? Have you any proof?
7: No. Not positive proof. And I don't want to notify the police and involve the sanitarium in a scandal until I'm sure.
6: What are you going to do about it, Dr. Lee?
7: Do? I've already telegraphed an old friend of mine, Lamont Cranston. He's flying down from Maine, and he'll get to the bottom of this. I'll stake my life on it.
6: Yes, Dr. Lee. I believe you would stake even your life for the honor of this sanitarium you have made so great. Even your life.
8: Traffic's heavy tonight, Marco. Why so quiet? Regretting the end of your summer vacation in Maine?
9: No, I'm remembering all the things I forgot to pack in our wild rush to catch the plane from Portland.
8: I'm sorry, Margot. You could have stayed, but I had to come.
9: Lamont Cranston, who needs the protection of the Shadow this time? Who sent you that telegram?
8: That telegram was from a man who once saved, although he doesn't know it, the life of the Shadow.
9: Anyone I know?
8: You've met him. Dr. Randolph Lee, Chief of Staff of the Memorial Sanitarium.
9: Dr. Lee? Yeah, he's one of the greatest surgeons in the country.
8: Yes. He's the one who removed that bullet nestling close to my spine.
9: Oh, I'll never forget that. I thought you were going to die. But what's wrong with Dr. Lee?
8: Now it's his turn, Margot. He thinks he's going to die.
9: But Lamont, a famous man like Dr. Lee, who would want to kill him? Why?
8: That's what I hope to find out. Well, here's the sanitarium. Come along. I'll explain on the way up to his office. He's waiting. Here, let me help you out of the car.
9: Thanks, Lamont. He isn't afraid of being murdered. Not in a big sanitarium like this with his staff all around him.
8: Caesar was murdered while surrounded by his staff, Margot.
9: Oh, then Dr. Lee's afraid of one of his associates. So that's why he hasn't called in the police.
8: Exactly. He hasn't enough proof to arrest the man. And he doesn't want the sanitarium involved in a public scandal. But there's more to it than that. This way, Margot.
9: What else is there?
8: Murder. Wholesale murder. Wait a minute, Margot. Oh, nurse?
10: Yes, sir.
8: I'd like to see Dr. Lee. He's expecting me.
10: Oh, you're Mr. Cranston?
8: Yes.
10: Dr. Lee left orders that you were to go right up to his office in his private elevator. Will you step in here, please?
8: Thank you, nurse. After you, Margot.
9: My, a private elevator.
10: Just press the button marked Dr. Lee, Mr. Cranston. It will take you directly to his office.
8: Thank you, nurse. We'll manage.
9: Lamont, you say Dr. Lee suspects someone of wholesale murder, but there hasn't been a word in the papers.
8: Death's not an unusual occurrence in a big sanitarium, Margot. And there are many more ways of killing than with a gun or a club.
9: Well, were these people killed in some unusual way?
8: They died of anemia. Acute anemia. Because every ounce of their blood was drained from their bodies.
9: Oh, I never heard of such a thing. Does Dr. Lee suspect someone in the sanitarium?
8: He didn't want to say over the phone. That's why he begged me to hurry here when I called him from the airport. I'm afraid Lee's in danger if the killer suspects he's onto him.
9: Here we are, Lamont.
8: All right, Mona. Well, hello, Dr. Lee. I came as quickly as I could.
9: Lamont!
8: Dr. Lee. What is it, man? Are you ill?
9: Lamont, look. Look at his face.
8: Margot, get a glass of water. That decanter there. No, wait a minute. Never mind. It's no use. He's...
9: dead? Are you sure?
8: Positive.
9: But there's no sign of violence.
8: Yes, there is, Margot. Look here. He's been stabbed in the back with a surgical knife.
9: Oh, Lamont, how ghastly. A great man like Dr. Lee murdered.
8: I was afraid of something like this. Margot, we've got to be careful. This killer is desperate. He'll stop at nothing to cover up his crimes. He's murdered one of the greatest men of medicine,
9: Lamont,
8: and I've got...
9: the automatic elevator is going down.
8: Let it go. Someone else has called it down, and they may be coming up here. Let's wait and see. The man who murdered him knows we're here, and he may do something that will make our jobs easier.
9: The elevator stopped. Lamont, the police will have to be notified.
8: Yes, but I have a hunch that Commissioner Weston and his homicide squad are going to need help to crack this case.
9: The elevator's coming back up.
8: Get away from there, Ma. Stand behind the curtain there. Keep out of sight.
9: What are you going to do, Lamont?
8: That depends on who steps out of that elevator. Margot, get behind those curtains, please.
9: The elevator's almost here. Be careful, Lamont.
8: Keep out of sight, Margot. It's just possible Lee's killer may be returning to cover up his crime.
11: Dr. Lee. Oh, I beg your pardon, Doctor. I thought you were alone.
8: Did Dr. Lee send for you?
11: Yes, sir. I'm Hardwick, in charge of the laboratory. Why? What's wrong? Dr. Lee. Dr. Lee. He's dead. Who are you? What are you doing here? How did this happen?
8: How did what happen?
11: I beg your pardon, sir. I only meant... well, he was in perfect health less than an hour ago. I couldn't help thinking...
8: A surgical knife can save a life or end it in an instant. Look in his back.
11: Knifed. Who are you? What are you doing here?
8: I am Lamont Cranston, a friend of Dr. Lee's. I talked to him on the phone an hour ago. I arrived a few minutes ago and found him dead.
11: Why haven't you notified the police?
8: How do you know I haven't, Mr. Hardwick?
11: Just how long have you been here?
8: Not long enough to have killed Dr. Lee, as your cross-examination seems to infer.
11: No? We'll see what the police think. Hello? Hello, operator. Get me police headquarters. Quick. Cranston, Dr. Lee has been dead less than 5 minutes. And I find you here alone with him.
9: Not quite alone, Mr. Hardwick.
11: Who is this woman? Why was she hiding?
8: This young lady is Miss Lane, Mr. Hardwick.
11: Hello. Hello. Hurry up that call, operator. Police headquarters? This is Mr. Hardwick of the Memorial Sanitarium. Dr. Randolph Lee, chief of staff, has been murdered in his private office. I found a man named Cranston and a girl alone in the room with the body. Yes. Yes. I'll see they don't leave before your men arrive.
8: Very well done, Hardwick.
11: The police will get the truth out of you when they get here.
8: Yes, Hardwick. The truth will out. And when it does, someone will hang for this.

0: He's outside, Sergeant. Well, Cranston, the story of the nurse who sent you up here to Dr. Lee's private office, along with the coroner's report and the time of the death, completely clears you and Miss Lane of any suspicion.
1: Thank you, Commissioner Weston.
2: Thanks, Commissioner.
3: Your car's arrived from headquarters, Commissioner Weston. You can go down the hall and take the main elevator if you like.
0: Thank you, Hardwick. I will. I'm not much on these elevators you run by yourself. Say, Cranston, drop into headquarters tomorrow, will you? I'd like to get a transcript of what Dr. Lee told you when you called him from the airport. It might give us a lead.
2: I'll be glad to, Commissioner.
0: Good. Goodbye, Miss Lane. I saw we had to change.
1: I didn't mind. Goodbye, Commissioner.
2: Well, Hardwick, are you convinced of our innocence?
4: I'm terribly sorry to have been so hasty in my accusations, Cranston. And you, Miss Lane.
1: Think nothing of it.
4: By the way, Cranston, just what did Dr. Lee tell you over the phone? If there are any clues, I might be able to help.
2: That's just what I've been thinking, Hardwick. You're in charge of the sanitarium lab, I understand.
4: Why, yes, I am.
2: Do you conduct any experiments in line of duty or on your own?
4: Oh, no, my duties are routine.
2: Then I don't suppose you know that at least 6 patients have died in the sanitarium within the past month.
4: Yes. But what has this to do with Dr. Lee's death?
2: That's what I'm hoping you'll tell me, Mr. Hardwick.
4: What do you mean?
2: Hardwick, you know and I know that 6 patients have died in the sanitarium because every ounce of blood had been drained from their bodies. Yet in all cases, their deaths were ascribed to natural causes.
4: Oh. So you know. You've known all along.
2: Yes. Dr. Lee told me over the phone.
4: Why didn't you tell Commissioner Weston?
2: Because there are 2 pieces of the puzzle still missing. The criminal and the motive.
4: I see. Well, if you will wait here, I may have something in my laboratory that will complete the picture for you. I'll take Lee's private elevator and be back in a moment.
2: We'll wait here.
1: Lamont, you act as if you suspect Mr. Hardwick.
2: I do, Margot.
1: Then why did you let him leave? If he's guilty, he'll run away.
2: No, Margot. If he's guilty, he'll come back and try to kill us for the same reason Dr. Lee was murdered. We know too much.
1: What are you going to do? Call Commissioner Weston?
2: No, Margot. Weston is only concerned with Dr. Lee's death. I want to know how those 6 helpless patients died and why. I think the time has come for the shadow to take a hand.
1: Can I help Lamont?
2: Yes. If you're game to stay here and wait till Hardwick comes back.
1: Of course I will.
2: Tell Hardwick I had to leave. Tell him I'll be back in 10 minutes.
1: What will I say to Hardwick?
2: Lead him on, Margot. Make him think we have proof of his guilt. If he is guilty, he'll hang himself with a rope of words.
1: Where are you going, Lamont?
2: Nowhere, Margot. Nowhere. Just into the shadows. In the shadows.
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0: Well, I have what...
1: There's Cranston, Miss Lane.
2: He had to leave the sanitarium, but he'll be back in 10 minutes, Mr. Hardwick.
1: Why did he leave? What is he doing?
2: I don't know.
1: You're lying. He's gone to notify the police.
2: Why should he notify the police?
1: Because... Well, I see. Trying to trick me into talking, eh? Well, you don't have to do that, Miss Lane. I'll tell you. I'll tell you anything you want to know.
2: Then why was Dr. Lee murdered?
1: Because he found out about those falsified death reports.
2: Why was every ounce of blood drained out of the bodies of those poor people?
1: Because blood is valuable. This sanitarium buys thousands of dollars worth of blood for transfusion. We stock it up, all types. We keep it in a special refrigerator we call a blood bank. You want to know anything else, Miss Lane?
2: In other words, Dr. Lee caught someone killing helpless men and women for their blood to sell to the sanitarium. Is that it?
1: Yes. That is the motive your friend Cranston was hunting. Money. Blood money.
2: You seem to know everything, Mr. Hardwick. Perhaps you know who robbed those people of their blood. Who murdered Dr. Lee?
1: Of course, Miss Lane. I am in charge of the blood bank. I needed money. I falsified the death certificates. I murdered Lee.
2: Why are you telling me all this?
1: Because, as any psychologist will tell you, a criminal cannot resist boasting. And it is quite safe to boast to someone who is not going to live long enough to tell.
2: What? What good will it do you to kill me? Lamont Cranston will be back in a few minutes.
1: And when he does come back, I will boast to him. Satisfy his meddling curiosity as I've satisfied yours. And then kill him in the same way I killed the others. And you...
2: You can't get away with it.
1: In our basement morgue, the unidentified dead come from the emergency ward. Two more bodies. Yours and Mr. Cranston's will go to the morgue unnoticed. There's no use backing away, Miss Lane.
2: And you call yourself a scientist. You're no scientist, you're a butcher.
1: It is useless to screen this office as soundproof, isolated.
2: How convenient for you, Mr. Hardwick.
1: You keep looking around as if expecting help, but don't bother. I'm going to take you out of here before your friend Cranston returns. Then I will come back and deal with him.
2: You're not taking me anywhere.
1: I wonder what type blood you have. Don't worry, there'll be no pain. The anesthetic will take care of that. Now, you might as well resign yourself to fate, Miss Lane. No one is going to come out of space and save you.
3: Such things have been known to happen, Mr. Hardwick.
1: What was that?
3: Resign yourself to fate, Hardwick. You are convicted by yourself, by your boasting. Your ego has condemned you to death. Death for the murder of 7 men and women.
1: That voice. Where is it coming from?
3: Wait, Hardwick. Listen to me. I am more than a voice. I am in this very room, close to you, watching you draw that revolver you left the room to get. Haven't you had enough killing?
1: Behind those curtains, eh? Well, come out. Come out quick or I'll shoot.
3: A revolver is a crude weapon.
1: We'll see.
2: Oh, Shadow.
3: Now, perhaps you will believe, Hardwick.
1: Who are you? Where are you?
3: Wait, Hardwick. Surely your scientific studies have made you aware of the powers of hypnosis, whereby a man might render himself unseen. A science practiced by a man known to the criminal world as the Shadow.
1: Shadow?
3: Yes, Hardwick. I am the Shadow. You have defiled man's noblest profession. You have brought death with the skill meant to save life. You have struck like a human vampire in this great sanitarium, this sanctuary of the sick. And you are going to pay for it with death.
1: If I could only see you.
3: No man living has ever seen the Shadow.
1: So you think you'll save this girl? Trap me, turn me over to the police, eh? Well, not this time.
3: Let go of her.
1: Don't come near me, Shadow, or I'll kill Miss Lane here now.
2: Help me, Shadow! Help me!
3: I can't. He'll shoot you.
1: That's right, Mr. Shadow. I'll shoot her. Get in that elevator, Miss Lane. Shadow! Shadow, do you hear me?
2: Get me out of this elevator!
3: What have you done to her?
1: Listen to me, Shadow. You can't follow me. There are 1,000 rooms in this sanitarium. You have one chance in 1,000 of fighting this girl before I'm finished with her. If you notify the police, before I have a chance to get away, no one will ever find her again. Do you hear me? Do you understand?
3: Yes, you fiend, I hear you. I understand. But if you harm Miss Lane, I'll track you to the ends of the earth.

0: Now, Miss Lane, I am ready. 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Just my special blood transfusion machine.
1: Come on.
0: It will do you no good to struggle against the anesthetic that only brings unconsciousness quicker. Breathe deep, Miss Lane. Deep. You can dream that your friend Lamont Cranston has come to help you. And the shadow, you can dream of him too. But neither of them will ever find this laboratory here in the cellar so close to the morgue. And I'll get them both before I'm through. And then no one will know and I can go on and on.
1: Come on.
0: You are a benefactor to humanity, Miss Lane. A blood donor. Some poor fool.
2: Tower control. One chance in 1,000. Hardwick means to kill Margot, whether I search for her or not. 1,000 rooms. He went down. But the whole sanitarium is down. Wards, labs, operating rooms, corridors. Down. I must find her. I must.
3: How are you today, Mary?
4: Oh, just fine, Jack. The nurses are going to let me leave the sanitarium to... Jack, look.
3: What is it, Mary?
4: Oh, that door. It just opened and closed, but there was no one there.
3: Oh, now, Mary, control yourself. You've had a bad time. You just imagined it,
4: oh,
3: dear.
4: Oh, no, I saw it open and close. I saw the door handle turn, but there was no one there.
2: It's no use. One chance in 1,000. I've got to try something else. Something else.
5: How about another game before we go on duty, Bill?
6: No, I got to be gone. Operation and surgery. Everybody's on edge since Lee was murdered. Say, I wonder why Hardwick spends so much time in the old storerooms next to the morgue.
5: He's fixed it up as an experimental lab.
6: I wonder what made me think of Hardwick. It was almost as if someone were asking me where to find him.
2: The lab, near the morgue. That's it.

0: anesthetic is taking effect, Miss Lane. In a moment, everything will be ready.
1: Martin.
0: You would do me a favor bringing Cranston here. It would save me the trouble of going up after him. I don't relish that, but it's his life or mine. Lee told him too much. And the shadow. What I would give to have him here on the operating table. I wonder if he could keep in the shadows if I drained his lifeblood away.
2: You'll never know, Hardwick.
3: You? So you found me. I warned you. I warned you not to follow me. I'll kill Miss Lane.
2: That's what you're trying to do.
1: Come on.
3: You are real. Flesh and blood.
2: Unfortunately for you, yes.
1: Lamont.
4: Yes, Margot. Thank heavens I found you in time.
1: Hardwick. Where is he?
4: I knocked him out. Lie still. I'll get help.
1: But the shadow. They'll put two and two together. Whitman will guess you're the shadow. Hardwick will tell them about the shadow.
4: We must risk it. You've got to have medical attention.
1: No, I'll be all right. It's just anesthetic. Come on, look out. Hardwick's getting up.
3: So you're the shadow, are you, Cranston? Well, here's where I kill two birds with one shot. Gone. I missed you. Gone back into the shadows again, have you?
2: Yes. And this time you won't escape.
3: Yes, I will, Shadow. They'll never take me. No one can do what I tell
2: you. You're insane, Hardwick.
3: Oh, no, Shadow. I know what's in store for me. You won't get me. They'll never hang me. Never!
2: A coward to the very end. You have paid for your crimes against a profession which conferred upon you the mantle of honor. Against a great sanitarium and a great man of medicine who trusted and befriended you. Against helpless humanity you were trained to save, not kill. You have paid for this final cowardice. And you will go on paying.
1: Shadow, he's dead.
2: Yes. Dead, and may heaven have mercy on his soul.
5: Well, Cranston, I hope this will teach you and Miss Lane not to keep things from the police. If you'd told me about your phone conversation with Dr. Lee, this wouldn't have happened.
1: But Commissioner Weston, Hardwick might have escaped before you could find proof enough to arrest him.
5: Nonsense, Miss Lane. I suspected him all the time.
6: Well, Commissioner, this is one case where you didn't need the help of the Shadow.
5: The Shadow? He wouldn't have cracked this case in a month of Sundays. He's just another amateur criminologist like you, Cranston.
6: I shouldn't be at all surprised.
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7: 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These institutions are conducted according to the highest of medical standards, and their doctors and scientists are among the most skilled and ethical men in the profession. All the characters and all the places named in this evening's program are fictitious. Any similarity to persons living or dead is purely coincidental.

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1: Dragnet, the documented drama of an actual crime. For the next 30 minutes, in cooperation with the Los Angeles Police Department, you will travel step by step on the side of the law through an actual case transcribed from official police files. From beginning to end, from crime to punishment, Dragnet is the story of your police force in action.
2: It was Monday, January 14th. It was raining in Los Angeles. We were working the night watch out of robbery detail. My partner's Frank Smith. The boss is Chief of Detectives Thad Brown. My name's Friday. We're on our way out from the office, and it was 11:47 p.m. when we got to 7982 Oakwood Avenue. Front door.
3: What is it?
2: Police officers, we'd like to see Miss Griffin.
3: How do I know?
2: Beg your pardon?
3: How do I know you're cops?
2: Here's our identification.
3: Land it here.
2: Pardon?
3: Pass it through the door. I want to see it good.
2: All right, there you are.
3: Yeah.
4: What do you think?
2: Well, your guess is as good as mine.
3: Come on in.
2: Thank you.
3: Hurry up. Don't let all the rain in.
4: Yes, ma'am.
2: I wonder if I have my identification back, please.
3: Take your coats off right here. I don't want you tracking water through the house.
2: All right. Could I have that identification card,
3: if you don't mind my being so careful about what's happened here. I've got to take all precautions, you know.
4: Yes, ma'am.
3: Come on into the sitting room.
2: I'll take that card. Thank
3: you. Which one of you is Sergeant Friday?
2: I am.
3: You're the one who called.
2: That's right.
3: Who's he?
2: It's my partner, Frank Smith.
3: Uh-huh. Well, sit down. Here's your card.
2: Thank you.
3: Get you anything? Cup of coffee? Maybe some hot cocoa, hmm?
4: No, thank you.
3: Well, suit yourself. Now, what is it you want?
2: We understand you know Mrs. Kieran.
3: We're neighbors.
2: Mm-hmm. Maybe you can tell us what happened here tonight.
3: Seems like you'd have the story, being cops and all.
2: Well, we'd like to hear you tell it, ma'am.
3: All right. I was here tonight watching the TV, just gone out to the kitchen to get a plate of snacks for the late show. You know, kind of like to munch.
2: Mm-hmm.
3: Well, all of a sudden, I heard this scream real loud. I wasn't watching the television right then, so at first I thought it was from the set, you know, like a drama.
4: Yes, ma'am.
3: Didn't think nothing about it right then. Got myself all settled for the movie, and then I heard another scream. That's when I knew there was something wrong.
2: How's that?
3: There was a quiz on the television. No reason for any screams. Right then, there was another one. Then I knew it was from next door.
2: Yeah.
3: So I got my coat and umbrella and went over there.
2: I see.
3: Knocked on the door, but didn't get no answer. Well, I went into the house. All dark, not a light on. Went right in and called to Mrs. Kieran, called to her.
2: Mm-hmm.
3: Didn't answer, but I could kind of hear something off to the back of the place.
4: Uh-huh.
3: Sounded like somebody crying, kind of like a whimper, soft.
2: Yeah.
3: Came from the back of the house in the bedroom.
2: You didn't see anybody else in the house when you went in, did you?
3: If I had, I'd have told you before this.
2: Go ahead, please.
3: I got to the bedroom and opened the door. Couldn't see anything at first.
2: Uh-huh.
3: Then I was about to go on in, and this man jumped out at me.
4: He was in the bedroom, was he?
3: Yeah, must have been hiding in the dark and heard me coming, and he got back so I wouldn't see him. Then when I opened the door, he jumped right out, almost scared me to death.
2: Well, what did he do?
3: Just jumped at me and ran out of the house, right through the front door. I heard it slam.
2: Mm-hmm.
3: And then I heard the crying again. It was sort of off to one side of the room. I couldn't see right away where it was coming from.
4: Uh-huh.
3: I turned on the light, and right away I saw her. She was laying on the floor.
2: Yes, ma'am.
3: Oh, it was just terrible. Room was all tore up. Things all thrown around, a real mess, and her laying right there in the middle of it, all beat up. Looked like whoever done it had tried to kill her.
2: What'd you do then?
3: Called the police. Dialed O, told the operator to send a policeman. Wasn't long before they was here. It seemed like there was 100 of them all over the place.
2: All right, Mrs. Griffin. I wonder if you can give us a description of the man you saw.
3: Other officers asked me the same thing. Isn't much I can tell you. Just all of a sudden, he was there, and then he was gone.
4: You're pretty sure it was a man, though, huh?
3: Certainly. I guess I know a man when I see one. Been married to one for 22 years.
4: Yes, ma'am. Can you tell us anything about him?
3: I just got a glimpse of him. Not good. I can't tell you anything but how he looked. He was standing in the dark when I come in. Next thing I knew, he jumped past me and went out the front door.
4: Yes, ma'am.
2: Would you know him again if you saw him?
3: I don't think so. Just a glimpse, that's all.
2: Mm-hmm.
3: Should like to help, but there isn't much more I can tell you.
2: All right, ma'am.
3: How is Mrs. Cairn? She going to be okay?
2: Well, she'll be in the hospital for a few days, but she's going to be all right.
3: Isn't she able to tell you something about the man who did this?
2: No, ma'am.
3: Seems like she'd be able to describe him. Must have been there for a good half hour.
2: How do you figure that?
3: Must have been at least that long from the time I heard the first scream till I got over there. First off, I didn't think it was real. Thought it was on television.
2: Yes, ma'am, you told us.
3: Must have been a half hour.
4: Mm-hmm. Now, did Mrs. Cairn have any enemies that you knew of?
3: Well, there's some people who didn't like her. A couple right here in the neighborhood, but none of them that would do a thing like this.
2: How'd she and her husband seem to get along?
3: Well, you mean, did they have any fights?
2: Yes, that's right.
3: All the time. Seemed like they was always battling about something.
2: Would you know what caused the arguments?
3: Oh, mostly about her and other men. He thought she was running around on him. He used to fight about it. A couple of times he said if she didn't stop, he's going to kill her.
2: Was that true?
3: You mean about her and the men?
2: Yes.
3: Well, might have been. For all I know, I didn't pay much mind to their troubles. Seems like I had too many things to keep me busy without getting mixed up in their problems.
2: All right, Miss Griffin, we'll leave our card with you. If you remember anything you think we'd be interested in, we'd appreciate a call from you.
3: If I think of anything, you get one.
4: Thank you, ma'am.
3: Don't it seem kind of funny to you?
2: Well, what's that?
3: How Mrs. Cairn can't tell you anything about the fella? Don't that strike you kind of odd?
2: How do you mean?
3: Well, if somebody is in my house for that long, I'd be able to tell something about him. Something for sure.
2: Mm-hmm.
3: Of course, I guess with the lights off, maybe she couldn't see. And then again...
2: Yes, ma'am?
3: Maybe she don't want to tell you.
2: Frank and I drove back to the office and put in a call to Georgia Street Receiving Hospital. We talked to Dr. Sebastian and found that the victim had recovered to the point where she could be moved to her own hospital. We also talked with the officers who were with her. They told us that the woman hadn't given them any new information and that they still hadn't been able to contact her husband. While I checked the crime lab, Frank went down the hall and ran the names Irene and Tom Kieran through R&I. 2:14 a.m., we met back in the squad room.
4: How'd it go in the crime lab?
2: Oh, I got it all here. You want to take a look?
4: Yeah.
2: Beginning to look like we got a good case against the husband.
4: Yeah?
2: Now, here. Here's a picture of the room. The woman was found about here. See?
4: Mm-hmm.
2: You can see the way the stuff's scattered all around the place, all through here.
4: Yeah. It looks like robbery.
2: Well, he wanted to look that way, maybe.
4: What do you mean?
2: Well, in the dresser drawer here, the boys from the crime lab found $120 in cash. All the thief had to do was open the drawer, and he'd have seen it, too.
4: Oh. Well, how about the entrance?
2: That's something else that doesn't seem to gel. They checked all the windows and doors. There's no sign of any breaking. She must have opened the door for the thief.
4: Well, that means it was somebody Mrs. Kiernan knew, huh?
2: Yeah, it kind of looks that way.
4: Anything else we can use?
2: Well, take a look here. Here's a picture of a footprint Lee Jones found in the earth beside the path. The way it looks, the thief left the path when he ran from the house and stepped in the soft dirt.
4: Do us any good?
2: No, not much. The ground was wet. Must have been a good impression, but the rain broke down the walls. It's not much good to us now.
4: That's it, huh?
2: Yeah. Leighton Prince didn't come up with anything. How'd you do?
4: Well, nothing on the woman. Husband's got an arrest record.
2: Yeah.
4: Got it right here. Mrs. Cairn had him pinched 18 months ago on a beating charge. Refused to prosecute. Same thing a year ago. And here, besides her complaints, he's been booked for ADW and suspicion 211.
2: Done any big time?
4: No, never drew a conviction.
2: Hmm.
4: Now, Joe, the thing I don't understand, if it was her husband, why doesn't she beef him? She wasn't worried about having him arrested before.
2: I don't know.
4: There's something wrong about it.
2: Well, there's got to be an answer someplace. You tagged the stats office?
4: Yeah, I gave them what we had on the guy. They're going to start a run on the MO in the morning. Better get the rest of this information down to them.
2: Yeah, we can drop it off on the way out, huh?
4: Right.
2: You got that list of the husband's friends?
4: Uh-huh.
2: Well, let's talk to them. Maybe they can tell us where he is.
4: Okay.
2: Hot shot. I'll get it.
4: What is it?
2: Stats office is going to have to wait, I guess.
4: Huh?
2: 1824 Studio Court.
4: Well, that's a couple of blocks from Kieran's. What's the call?
2: Woman slugged. We left the office and we drove over to the address, code 3. It was a small house set well back on the lot. When we got there, a felony car out of Hollywood Division had already arrived and the crime lab had been called. The victim was identified as a Mrs. Milo Hudson, age 42. An ambulance was dispatched from Hollywood Receiving Hospital and she was given first aid. She'd been beaten about the head and shoulders. As soon as the attendants had finished, Frank and I talked to her.
4: If you'll just tell us what happened, please.
5: Awful thing. Most awful thing ever happened to me.
2: Yes, ma'am. Did you get a good look at the man?
5: Pretty good. Not real good, but I did see him.
2: Could you describe him for us?
5: How do you mean?
2: Well, how tall was he?
5: I guess about as tall as you.
2: He'd be about 5'11".
5: If that's how tall you are.
2: Yes, ma'am. How about his weight? Was he heavy or light?
5: About like him.
4: That'd be about 180, huh?
5: I guess so. I don't know, but I guess that's about what it is.
2: What about his face? Did you see that?
5: Yes, sir. Got a good look.
2: You'd know him again if you saw him, would you?
5: I certainly would. Never forget that face. Not if I live to be 100, I'll never forget it.
2: Now, could you give us a good description of him?
5: Had dark hair, almost black, kind of curly. Little wave right here in front.
2: Mm-hmm.
5: Had blue eyes. Dark blue, might have been kind of hazel color. Dark.
2: Mm-hmm. Was he clean shaven?
5: You mean, did he have a mustache?
2: Yes, ma'am.
5: No. Didn't have anything like that.
2: Mm-hmm. Was there anything about him that might make it easier for us to identify him?
5: I don't think I know what you mean.
2: Well, did he have any scars, any birthmarks, anything like that?
5: Let me think. Seems there was something, but I can't remember what.
4: This man say anything to you?
5: Not at first. When he came in, he didn't say a word, just pointed the gun at me and motioned back into the house, like he wanted me to get back there.
4: Uh-huh, but he did say something to you later, is that right?
5: Yes. Well, we got to the bedroom, and he started to go through the place. I told him he better get out, because my husband would be coming in any minute.
4: I see.
5: He smiled and said he knew George didn't get home till 4:30.
2: He used your husband's name, didn't he?
5: Yes. Come think of it, he did. I didn't pay much attention to it before, but he did.
2: Do you think you ever saw that man before?
5: Not that I remember.
2: But you're sure you'd know him if you saw him again?
5: I sure would. See, I remember what it was about him.
2: Yes?
5: You know, you wanted something about him that'd make it easier to tell if he was the right man?
2: That's right.
5: He had a scar. Small one right here, by his eye. Made it look like his left eye was real big. Gave him a funny look.
2: Mm-hmm.
5: That what you meant?
2: Yes, ma'am.
4: I wonder if you'd come down to the City Hall and go through some pictures for us.
5: Well, I want to do everything I can to help. I'm supposed to check with my doctor. If he says it's all right, I'll be there. When would you want me?
4: Well, if you could make it in the morning.
5: If the doctor says it's all right, I'll be there.
4: Okay, thanks, Mrs. Hudson.
2: We can send a car for you if you like.
5: Might be better if you did. George likes to sleep late and I don't drive.
2: All right, ma'am. We'll call you in the morning.
5: Sure hope you can catch the person who's done this. Lord knows how many more people he's going to hurt.
2: Yes, ma'am.
5: Just seems to know all about people. When they're going to be alone and all, seems to know all about them.
2: Mm-hmm.
5: Knew right where everything in this house was all the way. Knew right down to a T.
4: You're sure you never saw him before, is that right?
5: Positive. You don't forget that kind of face. See it once and you remember it all your life.
2: Was there been anybody new in the neighborhood?
5: I don't understand what you mean.
2: Well, like any salesman, door-to-door canvassers, anything like that.
5: Residential neighborhood like this, there's always somebody around trying to sell something. Must be a couple of people a day come to the door. But I'm sure the man who hit me wasn't one of them.
2: All right, ma'am. Thank you very much.
5: Not at all, Sergeant. I want to do all I can to help you get him.
2: Mm-hmm.
5: Do you have any idea who he is, where to find him?
2: Not very much, Miss Hudson.
5: Terrible to think about it. A man like that roaming the streets. Woman isn't safe in her own home anymore.
4: We'll get to him, ma'am.
5: I should hope so. But what do we do in the meantime? Just sit here and wait for this lunatic to kick the doors down?
2: Well, we'll do everything we can.
5: Awful. I'll never forget how he came in here, shoved me around. Just never forget it.
2: Well, that makes you even.
5: What?
2: He won't either. We got out a supplemental broadcast carrying the description of the suspect, and then we continued to talk to the latest victim. She was unable to come up with any additional information. 4:30 a.m. The crew from the crime lab finished up their investigation, and Frank and I went back to the office. We left the description of the suspect at the stats office, and we asked R&I to check the oddity file for a possible identification on the scar that the suspect had. 5:21 a.m. We signed out of the office. The next day, at 9:26 a.m., we met with Chief Brown and Captain Donahoe, and we went over the case with them. Because of the method of operation used, it became apparent that the thief was acquainted with the habits of the people in the neighborhood. Two additional teams of men were assigned to the case, and they began to canvass the area for information on people who appeared to be loitering in the vicinity. It was also decided to assign three more police units to patrol the streets during the night hours. We checked all FI cards that had been filed in the area. That afternoon, Milo Hudson came down to the office and went through the mug books, but she was unable to make an identification. She was shown pictures of Tom Kieran, the husband of the first victim, but she stated positively that he was not the man who'd beaten her. The list of possibles came back from the stats office and was checked without result. A week went by. In spite of the additional men involved, the suspect hit three more times. In each case, the M.O. was the same. In each case, he escaped. However, we were able to get a little more information on him. We had the artist in crime analysis division draw up a composite picture of the suspect, and we had it distributed to all officers in the city. The daily papers ran it on their front pages. Thursday, January 24th, 5:20 p.m. Frank and I got back to the office from dinner.
4: I want to call Faye and tell her it looks like a late night.
2: All right, I'll check the book.
4: Anything?
2: No. We call her from Pinky.
4: Yeah?
2: He and Leitner talked to that magazine salesman.
4: Check out?
2: No. A guy just got in town a couple of days ago. Description's pretty far off.
4: Oh.
2: I got it. Robbery Friday. Yes, ma'am, that's right. Mm-hmm. Well, we can take it. All right. What's that address again? Yes, that's Studio Court. Yes, ma'am, we'll be right out. No, don't do anything. If he wants to leave, don't try to stop him. That's right, we'll be right there. Woman out on Studio Court.
4: Yeah.
2: Says she thinks the suspect's in her house now.
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0: Meet the Tom Harmons. You know Tom as Michigan's All-American football star, now a top sports announcer. Mrs. Harmon is the motion picture and television star Elise Knox. 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
2: Frank and I left the office and drove over to the address we'd been given on the phone. As we pulled up in front of the house, we could see a man standing on the porch. We got out of the car and we went up the walk. At the front door, we met the woman who'd called. She said that the man had rung the doorbell and had tried to force his way into the house. She went on to say that her husband wasn't home and that she'd managed to stall the man until we got there. We took him back to the city hall and talked to him in the interrogation room. He identified himself as Victor Nadell. Frank went down the hall to run him through records and identification.
8: A lot of trouble you guys are causing me. No reason for all this.
2: What were you doing at that house?
8: Trying to earn a living.
2: You have to force your way in to do that?
8: That old broad's off her rocker. I didn't try to get into the place.
2: She says you did.
8: She's flipped.
2: What do you do for a living?
8: I work. You know another way?
2: What kind of work?
8: Salesman.
2: What do you sell?
8: Right now I'm selling lots.
2: Real estate?
8: Yeah.
2: Where?
8: Tract out in the desert.
2: Who do you work for?
8: I don't think I'm going to tell you that. You're not going to get them in no trouble.
2: We're going to find out anyway. Now why don't you save yourself a lot of grief and tell us?
8: You get paid, you dig it out.
2: You ever been arrested?
8: A couple of times.
2: Where?
8: Oklahoma.
2: What for?
8: Call it hijacking.
2: Robbery?
8: Same thing.
2: You ever do any time?
8: No, they couldn't nail it down.
2: Where do you live?
8: Got a room down on East 5th, room and privileges.
2: Who do you work for?
8: That's your job.
2: How long you been in town?
8: A couple of months.
2: You been working for this real estate company since you got here?
8: Yeah, I got the job a couple of days after I got off the train.
2: How'd you get it?
8: Answered an ad.
2: You ever see that woman out on Studio Court before?
8: No.
2: You don't know her.
8: I told you.
2: She'd have no reason to tie a bad beef on you, would she?
8: She's doing it, ain't she?
2: It's kind of silly without any reason in it.
8: Well, she's a woman, that's all.

0: wanted to break into that house.
1: I told you, I didn't break into the house. That old harpy's out of her mind to tell you a thing like that. I don't know why, but she's got it in for me. Wants to see me get into trouble.
0: You said you didn't know her.
1: That's right.
0: You never saw her before.
1: That's what I said.
0: Then why'd she build a thing like this?
1: I told you, I don't know. It's a lie. I walked up to the door and asked if I could talk to her. Just try to talk to her. Right away, she starts yelling at me to get away, get off the property.
0: Why didn't you leave then?
1: I wanted to make a sale.
0: You must have figured she wasn't interested.
1: I needed to make a sale. I haven't been doing too good. I had to make a sale or I'd have lost my job.
0: That's a reason to act like a tough guy, isn't it?
1: All I did was try to talk to her, talk her into buying
0: a lot. Well, you got a funny way of doing it.
1: I thought maybe she was going to call the police, make a complaint. If she'd have done that, I'd have lost my job, sure.
0: And that's all there is to it.
1: I'm telling you the truth. You got to believe me.
0: You been working the neighborhood before?
1: No, it's the first time. I've been kind of sick the last week. This is the first time out for me. First time I've been around here.
0: Where'd you work before?
1: Westlake area.
0: You ever have any trouble there?
1: No, none.
0: Why'd you make the switch then?
1: Just thought I'd try a new territory, see if I could make up for the week I lost.
0: Mm-hmm. You got anybody who'll back up this story for you?
1: People in my rooming house, I'll tell you. They'll say I was there all week, some kind of flu, they'll tell you.
2: Joe.
0: Yeah.
2: See you in a minute.
0: Yeah.
1: You want me to wait here?
0: That's right, just sit there. What do you got?
3: Well, looks like we nailed the wrong guy.
0: What do you figure?
3: Call just came in, radio car picked up a fella out on Rosewood Avenue.
0: Yeah.
3: Caught him in a house trying to beat a woman to death.
0: How about the description?
3: Matches the suspect right down the line.
0: Victor Nadell was booked in at the main jail pending further investigation. We were unable to connect him with any robbery, but Perry Thomas of the city attorney's office issued a complaint charging violation of section 415 of the penal code. At 7:46 p.m., the suspect we'd gotten a call about arrived at the city hall. He was fingerprinted and checked through R&I. We found that he'd served a year and a day in New York State for breaking and entering. He'd served a sentence in the state of Washington on similar charges. Physically, he matched the description we'd gotten from the victims. While Pinky Meade and Dee Leitner contacted the women and asked them to come down to the office, Frank and I questioned the suspect. Rudolph Marnell, is that your true name?
4: Yes, sir.
0: Where do you live?
4: My home's out in Hollywood.
0: It's a big place. Narrow it down, will you?
4: Ledgewood Drive, 2917.
0: You ever been arrested?
4: Yeah, you know that. It was a mistake, though.
0: Both times?
4: Well, the second time was because of the first.
0: What do you mean by that?
4: Well, once you've done time, it seems like if anything goes wrong, the cops are on your back, just like this.
0: Mm-hmm. You want to tell us what happened out there tonight?
4: You mean on Rosewood?
0: That's right.
4: Big misunderstanding.
0: Well, you tell us about it, will you?
4: I wanted to use her phone. I don't know. I guess she got scared about something. All I wanted to do was make a call.
0: How'd you ask her?
4: Regular way. Told her I was in trouble. Asked if I could phone. Next thing I know, she's screaming up a storm. There's cops all around me.
3: According to this report, you didn't stop when you were told. Is that right?
4: I guess so.
3: Well, is it or isn't it?
4: Yeah.
3: Why'd you run?
4: Well, I didn't know what was going on. I got a record. I had enough to do with cops to last me the rest of my life. As soon as I heard the sirens, I took off. I guess I didn't hear that cop tell me to stop.
3: Yeah, kind of hard to believe.
4: Well, you believe the woman who says I tried to slug her. You believe her, but you don't believe me. You see, that's what I meant.
0: What's that?
4: Well, as soon as you fall once, there's a dozen cops right behind you all the time waiting to stomp on you.
0: You ever figure that you helped build it that way?
4: Well, it reads good, but you ain't got nobody on your tail.
0: All right. Now tell us again about tonight.
4: I told the cops who picked me up. I told the cop who fingerprinted me. I already told you once. Now, how many times you want to hear it?
0: Until we get it the right way.
4: Well, how are you going to know?
0: We'll find it. Come on. Go down to the interrogation room. Go ahead. Down this way.
3: Go ahead, right in there.
0: Sit down. All right, Marnell, now let's clean it up.
4: What do you mean?
0: You know we're going to have no trouble making you on these things. We got the victims on their way down here now. As soon as they identify you, you've had it. So save yourself a lot of time and trouble if you cop out now.
4: I'd like to give you a hand, Sergeant. I really would, but there's nothing I can do. I don't know what you're talking about.
0: All right. What were you doing on January 10th?
4: 10th?
0: That's right.
4: What day was that?
0: Thursday.
4: Gee, I don't know. It's a long time ago. It's hard to remember.
3: How about the 11th?
4: Same. I don't remember.
0: 14th?
4: Yeah, I can tell you about that.
0: All right, go ahead.
4: I got through work and went home. Met the wife, we had dinner, took in a show.
0: You can prove that?
4: Well, sure, ask my wife, she'll tell you.
0: All right, how about Wednesday the 16th?
4: Blank.
3: You don't remember what you were doing on the 16th of January, huh?
4: No, is it important?
3: Well, it's gonna be for you.
0: How about the 17th?
4: That'd be Thursday?
0: That's right.
4: I stayed home and watched the wrestling on television.
0: You can prove that, can you?
4: Sure, had some people in to watch the matches.
0: Give us their names, will you?
4: Yeah.
3: Who was wrestling that night?
4: Oh, you want them all or just the main?
3: Well, how about the semi-windup?
4: Let me think. Yeah, it was a tag team match between the McLean brothers and the South Twins.
3: You're sure?
4: I'm positive.
0: How about the 19th? What'd you do then?
4: 19th. That would be
0: Saturday.
4: Well, I'm off Saturday. I don't remember too good. Probably came home, sat around the house, drank beer, and loafed.
0: Mm-hmm. That was Saturday the 19th.
4: Yeah, the 19th.
3: How about Monday the 21st?
4: I bowl that night.
0: Where?
4: Lane's out on Sunset.
0: Bowl there all the time?
4: Yeah.
0: You bowl every Monday night?
4: No, not every week. Usually it's on Tuesday.
0: Why'd you change this week?
4: Well, some of the guys couldn't make it Tuesday, so we changed the day.
0: Mm-hmm. Anything special to you about January 14th, 17th, 21st?
4: Now, what do you mean special?
0: Well, your birthday, your anniversary.

0: Something like that?
1: No.
0: Just regular days.
1: That's right.
0: Nothing to make them stand out.
1: No.
0: Then how come you can remember what you were doing on those days? You can't give us a story to fit January 10th, 11th, 16th, or 19th.
1: I don't know. What are you guys trying to get me to say? What are you trying to get at?
0: The truth.
1: Well, I'm giving it to you.
0: We can't see it.
2: How come you remember those days?
1: I don't know. I just do.
2: It's kind of funny. I couldn't remember what I was doing last week. I'd have to sit down and think about it.
0: You didn't even have to try to remember. You knew right away, didn't you?
2: Like it was important for you to remember.
0: You keep trying to build an alibi, don't you?
1: Look, you asked me where I was. I told you.
0: Let's have the names of the people you say you're with.
1: You going to talk to
0: them? That's right.
1: Well, maybe they won't remember.
0: I think they will.
1: But what happens if they don't?
0: Then you're in big trouble.
2: You're holding a lot of it right now.
0: Let's have the names.
1: Sure, I've got nothing to worry about. I'll give them to you.
0: Here's a pencil. Paper there.
1: I don't know all the addresses.
0: We'll look them up.
1: You're going to have to talk to them, huh?
2: Sure. What's the matter? You think they won't stand behind you?
1: No, it's not that.
0: Then what is it?
1: Well, just that they don't know I've done time. Maybe when they find out, they'll try to get me. You know, say they weren't with me, they might do that.
0: Yeah, like that woman tonight.
1: Yeah, just like that.
0: People don't like you much, do they, Marnell?
1: Hmm?
0: Seems like everybody's trying to get you in trouble.
1: I want a lawyer.
0: You want to check, Frank, see if the victims are here?
2: Yeah.
1: Well, what's going to happen now?
0: Well, we got some people we want to see.
1: Who are they?
0: The women you beat up.
1: No, you can't make me on those jobs.
0: We think we can.
1: Yeah, well, you just try. You take this thing into court, they're going to throw it right out.
0: That's the way you got it figured, is it?
1: That's right.
0: Go ahead, Frank. Bring him in.
1: All right. I said I want a lawyer.
0: What?
1: I said I want a lawyer.
0: Yeah, well, you'll get one.
1: Yeah, and a jury. I want a jury trial.
0: You got a choice.
1: You bet I have. You bring all these women down here to point me out, well, this isn't going to work. Bunch of people who don't like me, causing me trouble. People who don't like me. I want a jury trial, a judge and a jury.
0: All right, you'll get them. I'll make you a bet.
1: Hmm?
0: They won't like you either.
3: The story you have just heard is true. The names were changed to protect the innocent. On May 16th, trial was held in Department 98, Superior Court of the State of California, in and for the County of Los Angeles. In a moment, the results of that trial. Now, here is our star, Jack Webb.
0: Thank you, George Fenneman. You know, the Chesterfield you smoke today is the best cigarette ever made, and best for you. Now, that's a fact. And to my way of thinking, it's the very reason for you to change to Chesterfield. Try them either way, regular or king size. If you try them, I think you'll say with all of us, Chesterfield's for me.
3: Rudolph August Marnell was filed on for 4 counts of robbery in the first degree, 5 counts of burglary in the first degree, and 5 counts of assault with intent to do great bodily injury. He was found guilty by a jury trial on all counts and received sentence as prescribed by law. Robbery in the first degree is punishable by imprisonment for a period of not less than 5 years. Burglary in the first degree is punishable by imprisonment for a period of not less than 5 years. Assault with intent to do great bodily harm is punishable by a term of from 1 to 20 years in the state penitentiary.

0: You have just heard Dragnet, a series of authentic cases from official files. Technical advice comes from the Office of Chief of Police W.H. Parker, Los Angeles Police Department. Technical advisors, Captain Jack Donahoe, Sergeant Marty Wynn, Sergeant Vance Brasher. Heard tonight were Ben Alexander, Virginia Gregg, Helen Cleave. Script by John Robinson. Music by Walter Schumann. Hal Gibney speaking.
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3: The Adventures of Frank Race, starring Tom Collins. The war changed many things, the face of the earth and the people on it. Before the war, Frank Race worked as an attorney, but he traded his law books for the cloak and dagger of the OSS. And when it was over, his former life was over too. Adventure had become his business. The Adventures of Frank.

0: And now we join Frank Race for the adventure of the fourth round knockout.
1: If it ever came to a war between Brooklyn and the rest of the world, I'd be tempted to bet on Brooklyn. Whatever they go for there, they go for with spirit, whether it be the Dodgers or boxing matches in one of the small local clubs. Mark Donovan, a native son, had dragged me over to one of the clubs to see a young heavyweight on the way up the ladder.
2: I bet you never expected to see a fight like this, Race, huh? Look at him there in the corner, fresh as a daisy. Go on, kill him this round, Freddy, kill him!
1: And that boy of yours is a rough customer.
2: Freddy? Sure. Used to be a longshoreman before Mike Lang picked him up. Mike used to push a cab before he became a fight man.
1: Well, I'll admit I never saw a fight like this one before. Tell me, Marcus, haven't they ever heard of the Marcus of Queensbury?
2: No, no. Who's he?
1: I'll tell you later.
3: This is Station WBKL, the voice of Brooklyn, coming to you from the ringside of the Red Hook Stadium. Fourth round of the main event between Freddie Natchez and Joe Kenny. Freddie has had things all his own way tonight. He's moving into the center of the ring, and Kenny's backpedaling. Oh, Freddie moved in fast and caught Kenny with a straight left jab. Kenny is back on the ropes, and Freddie's pounding him with rights and lefts.
2: On into the panza, Freddie! To the panza!
3: Kenny twists away. He's mighty tired, though. Freddie's shuffling after him. He intends to finish it in this round. And another right and left to Kenny's midsection and a left to the side of the head. Kenny's had that right hand cocked. He's looking for a Sunday punch opening, and there... Oh, Kenny ducked away and flicked the light left into Freddie's face. Didn't seem much of a punch, but Freddie's backing up a little. He's falling. Freddie Natchez is down. The referee's counting. Five, six.
2: Hey, what a colloquial. Come on, get up, you bum.
1: Take it easy, Mark.
2: Hey, through the fight. Who's he kidding?
1: Let's get out of here.
2: I want to go back to the dressing room and see Mike Lang. Oh, boy, will he be sore. Wish Mike would come out or let us in or something.
1: You said he'd be out as soon as the doctor got finished with Freddie.
2: Doctor? What's that palooka need a doctor for? He was hardly hit.
1: It didn't seem as though he was, but I don't know, Mark. It was a funny fall.
2: That wasn't no fall. It was a dive. He went into the tank like Esther Williams at the... Oh, hello, Mike. Tough break, fella.
4: Yeah, Mark, yeah.
2: That double-crossing... I like to go in and slug him myself, but... What's the matter, Mike? Oh, come on, don't take it so hard.
4: He's dead, Mark. Freddy's dead.
2: Dead?
1: Well, it didn't seem like much of a punch, Mike.
4: It wasn't. That isn't what killed him. He was poisoned.
2: Poisoned?
4: So the doc says. But I don't know. I don't know how.
1: Well, who was around him before the fight?
4: Nobody. Nobody but me. I was the only one with him for the last 4 hours, right up until the time he climbed into the ring. Afraid I'm in a jam.
1: Did Freddie have any enemies, Mike?
4: Who doesn't?
1: Well, I mean, is there anybody in particular who might have wanted him out of the way? Was there anything unusual about this fight?
4: Well, it was a lot of betting, Race. Too much for a small club bout.
1: It means that somebody might have made a big killing.
4: Yeah, but who? Wasn't one of the big plungers. Most of them bet on my boy.
1: Any particular gambler around here goes for nothing but sure things?
4: Oh, yeah. Benny's slowed, but he's clear on this one. I saw him bet a grand on Freddie just last night. Race, I know you get big dough for your work, and I ain't got that kind of money, but...
1: You're a friend of Mark's, that's good enough.
2: Well, what are we going to do, Race?
1: Well, let's look up the sure thing boy, Benny Sloat. You know where he lives?
2: Yeah, sure. He's got kind of a mansion up in the hills off Grand Central Parkway. Ravine Road.
1: You better drive me up there. Benny Sloat. I seem to connect that name with recent headlines, Mark.
2: Yeah. Got a big splash, something about fixing a favorite at the track. The horse lost, and they say Benny raked in 100 G's. Mm. Oh, here's Ravine Road now. Better lock the door on your side, right?
1: Lock it? Why?
2: Pretty narrow road, on the sharp turns.
1: Yeah, I see what you mean.
2: Yeah, I know the road pretty good, though. Used to drive Benny around a lot before he got that foreign guy so nuts about. Canary yellow job.
1: Sounds like it makes gambling pay well.
2: Oh, well, you can say that again. Hey, turn my rear vision mirror up, will you?
1: All right. That okay?
2: Yeah. The guy behind us has his brights and a spotlight going to a blinding.
1: Perfect vision's mandatory on this run. Mm-hmm. Man and the spotlight seems anxious to pass us.
2: I can't. It's narrow. Right. I'll let him by when we come on the straightaway road.
1: All right, he isn't waiting, Mark. He's coming around us.
4: Hey, look out! Just throw Wally out!
2: I'm going to get that guy, Race.
1: Yeah. I'd say a few words to him myself.
2: Be able to follow his tail light as soon as we make up some ground.
1: We're making it fast. But there's the light now.
2: Yeah, we're getting it.
1: Curbs on there.
2: I see it.
1: There's the car.
2: Good. I'm going to push right at this baby's tail until he stops.
1: Light's deceptive, Mark, but that car seems to be bright yellow.
2: Hey, it is. That must be Benny Sloat's job I told you about.
1: He seems to be slowing down.
2: Yeah. He knows we're tailing him. Probably scared stiff.
1: He's stopping.
2: And so are we. Brother, here's where I read the riot act to this character.
1: Well, I'd like to add a few words of my own.
2: Oh, yellow rat. He may be getting out of his car.
1: Well, probably wants to hear what we have to say first. That's pretty dangerous driving you did back there, friend. What was your hurry?
2: Yeah, Benny, what's the idea? You want to kill somebody with a...
1: Never mind, Mark.
2: Never mind, when a guy
1: I guess we have nothing to say to Benny Sloat after all.
2: Yeah, but Race, we followed this guy over a winding road doing better than 60. We were less than 30 feet behind him. He's alone in a car.
1: I know all that, Mark, but just the same, Benny Sloat's dead.
2: Look, Race, maybe we ought to call in the cops.
1: Oh, they'll come in soon enough. I'd like to clear Mike Lang before any arrests are made.
2: All right, you're the boss. It's Benny Sloat's house now. Come on, I should come in, would you?
1: No, you make the rounds of the gambling hangouts. See if there's any talk floating around about the fight, the gambling part of it.
2: Right.
1: Then go back to my apartment and wait for a call from me. Mark drove off, and I studied the exterior of the house that sure thing was built. It was in excellent taste. Plenty of glass and brick. Much bigger than it seemed at first glance. I decided to see if the interior matched.
5: Yes?
1: One look at the woman in the doorway was enough to tell me who had provided the aspects of good taste in the life of the late Benny Sloat. Fashions from Paris had taken care of her dress. They didn't come close to what nature had provided for the filling. Here was a woman no man could ever whistle at. It takes breath to whistle.
5: May I help you?
1: Is this the Sloat residence?
5: Mr. Sloat isn't home.
1: No, he's as close as he'll ever get, though. May I come in?
5: Well,
1: I'm not selling anything, really. I just want to discuss a dead man I found up the road.
5: Come in.
1: She snapped the light on as we went into the living room. But the room wasn't empty. Two glasses were on the coffee table in front of the fireplace, and a slightly balding man was sitting stiffly on the divan.
5: Mr.
1: Race. Frank Race.
5: Mr. Race, this is Mr. Honigman.
6: A pleasure, Mr. Race.
1: Hello.
5: Mr. Honigman was just leaving.
6: Yes, I was just leaving. I'll send you the statements in the morning, Miriam.
5: Mr. Honigman is our investment counselor, Mr. Race.
1: Oh, very interesting business.
6: Oh, rather dull, really. Facts and figures. Most people just aren't cautious enough to handle their own affairs.
5: Does anybody have a match?
6: Allow me, Miriam.
7: Look out, you clumsy fool!
1: There, it's out. No harm done. Burn yourself, Honigman?
6: No. The whole book of matches just flared up in my hand.
1: Well, it's a bad habit, folding the cover over behind the matches.
6: Yes. Stupid of me. Well, good night.
1: Good night.
5: Good night, Honigman. Now, Mr. Race?
1: I was driving along your road with a friend. A man in a yellow car almost drove us off the road.
5: My husband?
1: An exceedingly heavy man, about 50.
5: Not heavy. Fat. And 55.
1: But you're...
5: 22, Mr. Race.
1: We followed Mr. Sloat. When he reached his car, he was dead.
5: I could still use a light for this cigarette.
1: What makes you so emotional, Mrs. Sloat?
5: I asked you for a light, Mr. Race.
1: Of course. Here you are. You'll forgive me for being so old-fashioned about dead husbands.
5: Thank you for the light.
1: Well, you're welcome. Now shall I mix us a few martinis and get some dance music on the radio?
5: You needn't be sarcastic, Mr. Race. My husband's death is not unexpected. And it's neither a shock nor a loss.
1: Why not unexpected?
5: Well, he's had a very serious heart ailment for many years.
1: Well, that could do it. But I don't think so. You see, I've had a sneaking suspicion that's grown a bit stronger since I came in here.
5: What do you mean?
1: I think your husband's been murdered, Mrs. Sloat. Just as Freddie Natchez was murdered in the ring a few hours ago.
5: Oh.
1: You ought to put on some fresh makeup. You're pale. Your hand's shaking just a little.
5: Oh, isn't that understandable with my husband dead?
1: He was dead when I lit your cigarette a moment ago.
5: It must have been his heart, Mr. Race. What motive?
1: Motive? Well, let's take yours, for instance.
5: Mine?
1: You obviously hated him.
5: Well, so did a lot of other people.
1: Yeah, I'll take your word for that.
5: Benny made my life miserable. I had orders to stay away from other people, men or women. I wasn't even allowed to let anybody into the house unless he was home.
1: Including Honigman.
5: Oh, Honigman's different.
1: Not the romantic type, huh?
5: Benny was a jealous fool.
1: I think that's a story you'd better tell the police.
5: I think I can convince you that that isn't necessary, Mr. Race, if you'll give me the chance. There's something I'd like to show you.
1: What?
5: It's in this drawer over here. Does this convince you, Mr. Race?
1: An automatic pistol. Well, that's always convincing.
5: I'm not going to have you involving me in this. Do you understand?
1: An automatic demands a lot of respect and complete attention. Mine was distracted momentarily by a movement outside the window.
5: You needn't look for help, Mr. Race. This house is quite isolated.
1: I know it is. You said your husband had enemies. Do you have a choice few of your own?
5: Why?
1: May be very important to know in the next few moments. Do you know how to use that cannon you're pointing at me?
5: I assure you, I'm an expert.
1: Tell me, I have a demonstration. Do you think you can hit that lamp, put it out quickly?
5: What are you getting at?
1: I'm not sure, but I think I'm trying to save your life. Don't look now, but there's a man outside in your garden. No, don't turn. He has a rifle, I think.
5: Harry Connors.
1: I don't know if he's going to shoot you or me. If it's you he's after, it might be to your advantage to get rid of that light.
0: We'll return to the adventures of Frank Race in just about 1 minute.

0: Now back to the adventures of Frank Wraith.
1: Miriam slowed fire a split second before the man outside the window had let go with his rifle. And I dived at the first sound, dropping her to the floor behind the divan and away from the window. We found each other in the dark. Are you all right?
2: Yes.
1: That's a good shot. Crawl over behind the sofa.
2: What are you going to do?
1: Wait. Until your Harry Connors comes in and see if he hit anything.
2: That's him.
1: Will you gamble on something?
2: What?
1: There's no point in risking a shooting match in the dark. Give me time to crawl part way to the door, then throw your gun at the window.
2: All right.
3: Graham? Graham? I hear you in there. Answer me. Miriam!
1: Well, nice work, Miriam. All right, turn on the light.
2: He was going to kill me, wasn't he?
1: He certainly didn't come courting you, young widow. I suppose you tell me who Harry Connors is. Because he's coming to it and may get very busy around here again.
2: Harry and I were engaged before I married Benny. He introduced us.
1: Well, how did he come to know Sloat?
2: Harry used to make bets for Benny when Benny didn't want other people to know his money was up.
1: When was the last time?
2: Just before Benny and I were married, 3 months ago. They had a fight.
1: About to getting married?
2: Yes. Harry said he'd kill both of us.
1: Hmm. Well, he's out to keep half his promise. Or maybe finish the last half. You'll pardon me while I ruin your draperies.
2: What are you going to do?
1: Tell our friend hurry up. Tuck him away in a closet for a while we enjoy a nice drive in the cool night air.
2: Where are we going?
1: To call my friend Mark Donovan. Pay a visit to a fighter named Joe Kenny who knocked Freddie Natchez out of this world.
4: Is Kenny's joined right here?
1: Good. You and Mrs. Sloat take a few turns around the block. I want to talk to Kenny alone.
4: Right, right. Yell if you need me, huh? Yeah?
1: Benny Sloat sent me.
4: Come in. Look, if Benny wants me to front for him and not just kill him, tell him I'm not going to do it, that dirty double-crosser.
1: Benny doesn't want you to get excited.
4: Excited? What's the matter? Was he too yellow to come up here himself? I don't want to be mixed up in this. Poison, murder, it ain't my line.
1: Well, something went wrong.
4: Yeah, you can say that again. I'm set up to take a dive in the sixth. And then Freddy curls up and dies on me in the fourth.
1: Benny says you'll get your money back.
4: I better get it back. Every cent I had after 11 years in the ring. I'm too old. I was willing to make one killing. But not the kind that just got. All I wanted was dough.
1: All right. Just don't talk and you'll break even.
4: I'll talk, all right, if anybody starts to finger me at the inquest. Benny's too smart. We're all supposed to be betting on Natchez. But I know how he switched his action to me, placing his dough against mine and everybody else's.
1: He bet $1,000 on Natchez.
4: Yeah. I should have gotten wise right then. Benny wouldn't bet one lousy grand on a sure thing. You know him better than that. What do you?
1: What do you mean?
4: You're not one of Benny's boys. I never saw you before. You're a cop.
1: No, I...
4: You're a cop. You're trying to frame me.
1: I'll take it easy, Ken.
4: No, you ain't getting me.
1: He came at me like a bull. He was an old fighter, and his reflexes were just a trifle slow, but he could hit. He caught me one under the heart, and my knees buckled. But I caught him behind the knees and dumped him to the floor. I ground my heel into his shin as he got up. He jerked forward slightly, and I planted one low in his stomach, and I let him have an elbow on the side of the jaw. And I pounced on him as he fell. All right, now, Kenny. Don't move or I'll break your wrist.
4: All right, cop. You got me.
1: I told you I'm not a cop. I'm investigating for Mike Lang, Freddy's manager. All I want is to save his neck.
4: You on the level?
1: Yeah. Now, can we get back to a normal conversation if I let you up?
4: Okay.
1: You said that you knew that Benny switched his action to you and cleaned up by betting on your win. Well, Benny's dead.
4: Huh? He's dead?
1: Yes. And the key to his murder, and Freddy's, is the man who placed the bets for Benny. Now, who was it?
4: Well, I don't know for sure. I don't even know his name. But there was one guy.
1: What did he look like?
4: It was about 5...
1: Yeah, look out!
4: Did you get anything out of Joe Kenny, Racy?
1: Somebody shot him while I was talking to him.
4: Holy cow. Look at you. You look like someone's been using you for a drum.
1: Yeah, I'm all right. Where's Miriam Sloat?
5: Went to make a phone call at the all-night cafeteria on the corner, and so did I.
1: Well, we'd better find her. I want to run back to her house, check up on Harry Connors.
5: Connors was the reason for my phone call. I thought I'd see what I could dig up about him.
1: What'd you find out?
5: Well, he was a betting commissioner for Benny Sloat, see? But you know what he used to be?
1: Hmm.
5: He used to be a pharmacist. Now, ain't that interesting?
1: Since Natchez and probably Benny were poisoned, very interesting.
5: Oh, here's a cafeteria.
1: Well, I can see the phone booth through the window. It seemed to be empty. Wonder where she went.
5: There she comes, from around the corner.
2: Looking for me?
1: Yes. Who did you call before?
2: Bill Honigman. You met him at the house.
1: Oh, yes.
2: I thought you might want to examine my husband's books or ask Honigman about his recent business dealings.
1: It might be a good idea. First, I think I'll call on Freddie Natchez's wife. Under the circumstances, I'm sure she won't be sleeping.
2: Did Kenny give you any information?
1: It's time for you to have another cigarette. Somebody shot him while I was talking to him. Anybody at all your husband saw just before the fight, Mrs. Natchez?
6: No. Only Mike Lang. But Mike wouldn't hurt Freddie. I know it wasn't him.
1: You know it and I know it, but the coroner's jury won't.
5: You've got to think.
6: Well, somebody wanted Freddie to throw the fight, but that was earlier in the day. Besides, Freddie said it was just the joke.
1: A joke?
6: Yes. He was a real estate salesman, wanted to sell Freddie a house.
1: Well, did Freddie act strangely before the fight? Different from other times?
6: No. He wasn't so nervous like he sometimes got.
1: Any reason why not?
6: Well, he took something to calm him down. He even took a nap.
1: Well, what did he take?
6: Some kind of a pill. He got it from the real estate fella. He must have took one himself because Freddie asked him if he took vitamins, and he said no, he had a nervous stomach. And then he gave Freddie one of them and told him if he took it just a couple of hours before the fight, he'd feel fine.
1: And it worked, huh?
6: Yeah. It was fine when it left.
1: Thanks. Thank you very much, Mrs. Natchez.
6: Find them. Find who killed my Freddie.

0: Come on in.
1: In a moment. You stay outside, Mark. But don't wait in the car. Stand over there in the bushes. Right?
2: Well, Race, are you coming or not?
1: Be right there.
3: I got you. Go ahead.
0: Where's Mr. Donovan?
1: He had to leave.
0: I didn't hear the car.
1: He probably carried it to avoid waking the neighbors.
0: You go out of your way to make it obvious you don't like me.
1: But I do. I like you very much.
0: Well, you don't show it. I feel so alone, Race. I need somebody to hold me and baby me a little.
1: That could be an invitation.
0: Other men would like to have me in their arms, Race.
1: She came closer. I reached for her. For a crowded city on a desert island, she'd have been the perfect companion.
0: There'll be more for us, won't there, Race? We'll meet again, won't we? Away from all this.
1: Of course we will. After Benny's funeral, we can meet nights at the cemetery and hold hands as we sit on his tombstone.
0: You...
1: Careful now, Miriam. There's a gentleman present.
0: Honigman!
4: I'm sorry. This is embarrassing. I got here and nobody was at home. I must have dozed off.
0: Were you spying on me?
4: No. I dozed off.
1: Well, Mr. Honigman left evidence of his presence in the entry hall. His raincoat, hat, rubbers.
4: I catch cold easily, Mr. Race. I know it must seem silly to you when there's no sign of a storm.
0: Race, look. The closet. Harry must have...
1: He's gone. I noticed that when we came in.
0: Aren't you going after him?
1: The police can pick him up later.
0: Well, I hope he's innocent. I'd hate to see him...
1: Still sentimental about Harry. That's nice. Even if you aren't engaged anymore. No, or maybe you will be again with Benny gone, huh?
4: You were engaged to Harry Connors?
1: Yes, Honigman, didn't you know? She threw him over to marry Benny Sloat. Of course, Benny was older and fat, but he did have money. Maybe she'll go back to Harry now.
4: Yes. Maybe she will.
1: Of course, she might marry somebody else with money. Temporarily. Some fellow who might have made a big killing on a betting transaction.
4: That's possible. I'm sure Mrs. Sloat's romances don't interest me.
1: Mrs. Sloat? Don't you mean Miriam? You're on better terms than that. Now tell me, Mrs. Sloat, wasn't Harry Connors your investment counselor before Honigman took over?
0: Yes. Why?
1: Because Connors used to place your husband's bets. And if Honigman took over the job, he's the one who placed Benny's bets for the fight last night.
4: Are you accusing me of killing Sloat?
1: Yes, and that is.
4: Then you're a fool. Because whoever killed them also killed Joe Kenny. And I can prove I was in my hotel when Kenny was killed.
1: Who told you Kenny was killed?
4: Miriam told me when she called to ask me to come over here.
1: Oh, that's too bad. Because I didn't tell Miriam until after she had called you.
0: Honigman, you fool.
4: Miriam, I didn't know.
0: Fortunately, I didn't rely on you, Honigman.
1: No, Mrs. Sloat still has her automatic.
0: Mm-hmm. And this time it won't be the light bulb I hit.
1: Yeah, before you pull that trigger, Miriam, I might warn you. You're in for a deafening silence. I opened your purse and emptied the gun while we were driving back in the car.
0: What? Why?
1: Drop it!
0: It was loaded. Oh, my arm. Honigman! You let him get away!
1: Not far.
5: Hold it, Junior.
6: I said
4: hold it!
6: Let
4: go of me!
7: Imagine a guy like that trying to say no to me and my end wrench. Can't get over it, though.
1: Get over what, man?
7: That dame there. Yeah, wildcat. But that sissy little guy, Honigman.
1: Just the victim of a wild love. He wanted the money and sweet Miriam.
7: I can figure how she shot Kenny, but how did she poison the others?
1: Now, he's the type who has a pill remedy for everything. Only he had a few special ones made up for special people. Slow dissolving capsule with a delayed action. Possibly cyanide.
7: I still don't see how you pegged him, though. You don't look like a guy who'd take chances.
1: No, but he was. It always shows in some way. With him, it was the way he carries matches. He didn't follow his usual behavior pattern.
7: Oh, what do you mean?
1: He bent the cover behind the matches and it caught fire. A careful, conservative person wouldn't do that.
7: Oh, what do you know?
1: You better call the police, Mark. And call Mike Lang, too. Tell him he can go to sleep now.
8: The Adventures of Frank Race, starring Tom Collins with Tony Barrett as Mark Donovan, comes to you from Hollywood. Others heard in tonight's cast were Florence Halep, Frank Lovejoy, Tom Holland, Michael Ann Barrett, Jack Crucian, and Ted Von Eltz. This series is written and directed by Buckley Angel and Joel Murcutt. The music is composed and played by Ivan Ditmars. Be sure to be with us again this time next week for another dramatic chapter in The Adventures of Frank Race. Art Gilmore speaking. This is a Bruce Ells production.

0: They breed in the slums of the big cities and in the slums of the rural countryside, those parched earth, sagging roof slums of the farmlands. They want what others have, and when the proper means does not exist, they take what they want, making jungles of their minds and living according to the jungle's law of kill or be killed. They give each other nicknames for color. Louis the Dasher, because of his velvet-colored top coat and pomaded hair. Ohio Ollie, because of the tune he whistled. Jack the Kid, for obvious reasons. But Harry Roper had no nickname. His last name was enough. Harry was an expert with a 4-foot piece of clothesline. They met, these four, as the general staff under the Dasher's command to consider a matter of security.
1: Cut it, Ollie. This is business.
2: Oh, meeting called order.
3: You heard the Dasher.
4: Go ahead, Dasher. Make with the talk.
1: It's a cinch. George has got to go.
4: George? That punk, what did he ever do?
1: One word. Pigeon.
2: George? A stoolie?
1: You heard me.
2: It don't seem possible.
1: Pipe down. Listen to the kid.
3: I'm walking down East Main, see? Minding my own business.
2: That's different for a change.
4: Cut it, Ali.
2: Okay. So you was walking down East Main.
3: Yeah. About a block up the line, I see George. You know that crazy walk of his, the way one shoulder of the left one is always lower than the other? It's always easy to tell him that far away.
2: Get on with it.
3: Anyways, all of a sudden, up comes a prowl car alongside George. The door opens, in jumps George, like he was used to it all his life. Just in with the cops. About an hour later, I'm in the drugstore across from the station house. Out comes George and walks away.
2: It don't prove nothing. Maybe they had a piece on him from the prowl car.
1: That was the day they picked up Stan right out of his hideaway. Nobody knew where he was, except us and George.
4: What else?
1: The day before they broke up the game back at Marty's laundry, George was down at the DA's office. 2 days before they shot it out with Johnny Sugar, I saw him make a pinch on George. A rap that didn't stick more than 3 hours.
4: That's enough.
2: Me too.
3: When do we give it to him, Dasher?
1: Tonight, if we can find him.
4: We'll find him.
2: Want me to look? George likes me.
1: We'll all look. 2 by 2.
3: What's the pitch?
1: You'll stay with me. We'll make the candy store at Seneca and Newcastle our headquarters. Harry, you take Ollie. Work out of the all-night beanery over at Lincoln and Park. That's near the garage where the kids stashed that hot car. We'll check by phone from the pay stations. Whoever finds George talks him into a small game in the garage. No shooting, understand? I want Georgie to know why and how he's getting it.

0: Any calls, Ollie?
1: Nothing. This is my third cup of coffee and nothing. How much coffee do you think I can drink?
0: Never mind that. George will be around sometime tonight. If we miss him, we'll hear from Dasher.
1: We ain't gonna miss him.
0: You got something there, pal.
2: How much longer are we gonna walk, Dasher?
3: Till we find him.
2: Why'd we use the car? My feet are killing me.
3: George wouldn't get in a car. Anyhow, wear shoes the right size. The dames don't care if you got big feet.
2: You suppose Harry and Ollie found it?
3: If they did, Pop's got a message over at the store.
2: This kind of thing always spoils a party for me.
3: Think how the party's going to be spoiled for Georgie.

0: I never noticed before. The streets are awful quiet this time of night.
1: Or morning. That's why I said no guns.
0: I get it.
1: It's old George. Take a look at this. Come over here under the lamppost.
0: What is it?
1: A note. Read it.
0: Meet me, my office, Wednesday, 10 a.m. Tom Edwards. Hey, that's the D.A.
1: Let's walk. I figure we'll plant that note on George. When the cops find him, they'll find the note. Newspaper boys will get it and print it.
0: And everybody will know George was a stoolie. They'll pin it on us.
1: Don't worry, kid. First, Edwards is D.A. in the next county. He couldn't be interested in us. Two, I want everybody to know. The other pigeons will know, too. I think the warning will take.
0: Dasher, you're a genius.
1: Smart enough, anyway.
0: Dasher, up ahead. Close to the buildings. At the side of the street.
1: It's dark in there. Wait till he gets near the lamppost. Yeah, it's Georgie. I know that walk any place. Come on, kid.
0: Right.
1: Hi, Georgie. What's your hurry?
2: Oh, hiya, Dasher.
1: Going any place special?
2: No place special.
0: Interested in a little game, maybe?
2: Maybe. What's cooking?
0: Blackjack.
2: Oh, I'm lucky at blackjack. Where?
1: Central Garage. We made a deal with the Grease Monkeys. What do you say we go over and take a hand?
2: Sure. Why not?
0: Let's walk. Why are you so lucky at blackjack, George?
2: Well, any combination of seven is my lucky number.
0: I get it. Think you ought to play tonight?
2: Why not?
0: Today's the 11th.
2: Oh, the date don't mean nothing.
0: Just the cards?
2: And the dice.
1: There's Pop's Corner.
0: Lights are still on around here.
1: I'll show at the movie. Wouldn't pay for Pop to keep open otherwise.
0: It'd pay Pop to stay open only for us.
1: Any other neighborhood, it'd attract too many nosy cops. Wait for me. I'll only be a minute.
0: Yeah, sure.
2: Hey, we'll be here. Now, like I was saying, kid, any combination...
1: Any messages, Pop?
3: No, nothing from nobody.
1: How's business?
3: Penny business? How can it?
1: Anybody in the back room? I want to use the phone.
3: Nobody in back, nobody in front either. If it gets no better, I'll give it up entirely.

0: Harry?
1: Right.
0: We got him.
1: Check.
0: 15 minutes.
1: And double check.
2: Well, that's quick.
0: And to the point. Pop.
2: Yeah?
0: Anybody wants to know, the kid and I have been in and out of here all evening.
2: That's the truth.
0: See you, Pop. Good luck with the sodas.

0: We almost there, Dasher?
1: Almost. Why?
0: My feet hurt.
2: That's what I said just before we met you. Funny. They're okay now.
0: I thought you said Central Garage, Dasher.
1: They are?
0: Where are we going, Dasher?
1: Going? We're not going. We're there.
2: Yeah, you heard him, Georgie. We're there.
0: This garage?
1: Sure, what's wrong with the garage? Just the place for a nice friendly game. Come on up the ramp, Georgie.
0: I don't feel like playing, Dasher.
1: Sure you do. You said so.
0: Yeah, but I just remembered I don't have no dough on me.
3: You won't need any dough, Georgie.
4: No dough for this game, Georgie.
0: Holly, Harry, what's going on?
2: Get up that ramp, Georgie.
1: We got a new game, Georgie. It's called Stick the Pigeon.
0: No, you can't.
1: Come on, get him inside before he wakes up the whole neighborhood.
2: Get up, there.
4: Just slug him, Dasher.
1: No, get him in the back, way back. Come on. That's it.
0: No, I didn't do nothing. Honest, I'm clean.
1: Understand. And for Marty. Oh. And for Johnny Sugar.
0: I couldn't help it, Dasher. They had it on me for that Mercer Street job. They was going to fry me if I didn't talk.
2: Now, Dasher?
1: What else did you tell them?
0: Nothing, I swear. Let me go, Dasher. Let me live, Dasher.
1: Show him, Harry.
4: Only 4 feet long, Georgie.
0: But no, not the rope.
1: What do you got for him, kid?
2: Steel. Makes a hole about 1/16 of an inch across. Big enough.
0: No, shoot me, Dasher. Not the pig. Shoot me.
1: You're going to burn, Stan. Marty will work his hands off in a jute mill. Johnny will go to the rock. We hate stoolies. And in a very few minutes, you, my friend, are going to be one dead pigeon. Okay, fellas.
0: No, I don't want to die. No, please.
1: Don't let me forget the note, kid. This pigeon is going to make a real fancy dressed package.

0: They found George, the dead pigeon, next morning. Shortly thereafter, prowl cars, squad cars, an assistant medical examiner, and the wagon from the city morgue converged on the spot.
1: Death by multiple stab wounds and strangling.
2: Pockets?
1: No, nothing except this.
2: Now, meet me, my office, Wednesday, 10 a.m., Tom Edwards.
3: Oh, Billy Dew from the DA.
1: Yeah, next county. Must have been his
2: prints. Let's have a look at him.
1: He's a mess, whoever he was.
2: So's the car. Boys checking the plate?
1: Standard practice. This one wasn't pretty.
2: Black stuff on his back.
1: Smells like oil to me.
2: Yeah, it is oil. That's funny, on his shirt, not on his jacket.
1: You know how they operate. Pull his jacket over his head and let him have it. It falls on his shirt.
2: Yeah. Oil. Look, Sorrell, not one word of the newspaper boys about that note.
1: Why not, Lieutenant? They'd love it.
2: I know, but that's a warning to other stoolies. We're not doing any favors for the gangs yet. And run a check of all public garages within, say, 5 miles of here.
1: That's a large order, Lieutenant.
2: I know, Sorrell, but that oil comes from the floor of a garage. I'll bet on it. And I want to know which garage has a record of a car like this one. We might pick up some interesting leads that way. Never can tell.
1: Company's come, Lieutenant. Picked up Joey here when he came to work tonight. Lieutenant Swenson, this is Joe.
2: Hello, Joe. They still call you the baker?
4: No more, Lieutenant. I'm going straight now. I got this job and been sticking to it. Honest.
1: He's washing cars at that certain garage.
2: Well, just tell us the truth, Joe. You'll be all right.
4: I don't know nothing, Lieutenant. I pick up and deliver cars, too. I'm out of the garage most of my shift.
2: Yeah, we know that. You're reporting to the probation officer, Joe?
4: Yes, sir.
2: I thought so. You know, I think you're a lucky break for us. Sorrell, get a chair for our friend Joe.
1: Of course, Lieutenant.
2: Would you sit down, Joe?
4: I said
2: sit down.
4: Yes, sir.
2: Now start talking, Joe.
4: What about?
2: Oh, stop that. You know about accessory after the fact.
4: I don't know nothing.
2: There was no call either to pick up or deliver at your garage from midnight last night until 4:12 this morning. The record's here on this sheet. You were there.
4: All right. I was sleeping in one of the cars where I could hear the phone.
2: And hear and see a murder committed. The murder, our medical examiner says, took place between 1 and 4 a.m. this morning. That left bloodstains in the rear corner. That left oil smears on the back of the victim. You didn't sleep through anything like that, Joe. Now stop stalling, or you'll go back to your cell up the river.
4: Have a heart, Lieutenant. If I talk, I'm good as dead.
2: If you talk, you'll live longer and better. Better than behind bars, Joe.
4: I can't. I can't. He was a stoolie. They'll give it to me the same way.
2: Then you saw it. You did see it.
4: I'm scared to talk, Lieutenant. I want to live. I want to live.
2: If all the lily lived. All right, Sorrell. Take him down to Davis Street Jail and lock him up.
4: But I didn't do anything.
2: You're a material witness. And your bail is going to be as high as the DA can get the judge to make it.
5: Step, keep step. Hey, you're here to exercise, so exercise.
6: If
5: ain't no playground, keep moving.
6: Blackie,
5: no
6: you heard.
5: You know the rules,
6: Joe the
5: no
6: baker
5: talk.
6: Is here. Cell 23. Material witness, George the pigeon. Pass it. Check.
7: Hey, Phil. Joe the baker. Cell 23. George the pigeon. Material witness. Pass it.
5: Shut up, you hear?
8: Yes, sir. I wasn't talking, sir.
7: Get word out, Joe the baker. Cell 23, material witness, George the pigeon.
9: Gotcha. I'll pass it.

0: Here I am, Keyes. Is that you, Ollie?
1: Yeah.
0: No, name's Jerk.
1: Sorry, I heard something on the grapevine over Davis Street.
0: Spill it.
1: They got a witness on the pigeon killing.
0: They couldn't.
1: Who is it? Joe the Baker, remember?
0: Yeah. Where was he?
1: Asleep in a car. Noise woke him up.
0: Brother. Dash will want to know about this. Fella, you earned your money this time. He set the bail.
1: Yeah. $100,000. Looks like they want to keep him.
0: So that's it, Dasher. Of all the lousy breaks.
2: And a character like that. Okay, Ollie, we'll get him out.
0: Spring him?
2: No, legitimate. We'll bail him out.
0: Well, we get the 100 G's.
2: Don't worry about that. The Constitution says no big bail or something. I'll send the mouthpiece into court in the morning. You'll get that bail reduced and we'll put it out. Get it?
0: And then what?
2: When Joe the Baker walks out, we'll be waiting for him. He'll jump there, all right. They'll never find him. And it'll be worth every cent it'll cost us.

0: Okay, pal, you can have bail now.
1: Me? Who put up 100 years for me?
0: How should I know? Only it wasn't that much. Some mouthpiece talked to the judge. It's down to 10 G's.
2: So long, Joe. It was nice knowing ya.
3: Drop us a postcard, Joey, if you can.
4: Get going, pal.
1: I ain't going.
0: What?
1: I don't know who put up the money. I ain't got no mouthpiece. I ain't going. Can't make me go if I don't want to. I don't want no bail. I want to stay here where I'm safe. You think I'm crazy? The minute I step on the street, I'm dead. I won't do it. Nobody can make me.
5: You giving me this straight, Ollie?
6: Straight like I got it. Our pal, the Keys, says Joe suddenly got smart and refused the bail.
5: What wised him up?
6: Seems like the other characters in his cell block began wishing him goodbye. That's what he got wise.
5: I'd like to...
7: Easy, Dasher. That's my job.
5: Those dumb, stupid... Next thing you know, the baker will start to talk.
6: I wouldn't be surprised. If we could just get him out for 30 seconds...
5: If. Haven't you any imaginations? Figure something.
6: Long as he stays in there, who can touch him?
7: Well, about a writ or something?
5: Well, they're holding him as a material witness without a charge for his own protection.
6: It don't look good to me. We can't get him out, and we can't get in.
5: Can't we?

0: to get into jail.
1: You got an idea, Dasher?
2: Why can't Joe have a visitor?
1: No reason why not. Oh, no, Dasher. This is one job that's not for me.
2: What's so tough? Our boyfriend lets one of us in. We get to Joe. The keys, turns his back. A fast shiv, and that's that.
3: Dasher, you mean right in his cell?
2: Oh, the visitor's room, not regular hours. Maybe 10 o'clock at night. Keys will play along. He better. He has to go home when he's off shift.
3: It don't feel right, Dasher. Too close to the line.
2: If Joe the Baker speaks up in court, we're over the line.
3: You better count me out, Dasher.
1: Yeah, me too. I need room to work. Jail's no place for me.
2: Ollie?
4: I get a rash every time I go near a jail. They don't agree with me. Honest, Dasher. What? I'll wait outside with a car.
2: I get it. You're all turning chicken.
1: Do we gotta take care of him that way?
2: If there was any other way, wouldn't I figure it?
3: Yeah, sure you would.
1: Hey, could we draw straws or something? Short man has to go in.
2: No straws. A job like this you have to want to do or you'll slip someplace. All right. This is the way it has to be. Ollie.
4: Yes.
2: Contact your pal.
4: Okay, okay.
2: Joe the Baker gets a visitor. Tonight.

0: What's that?
1: You got a visitor, Joe.
0: Visitor? Me? Who'd want to see me? And since when visitors 10 o'clock at night?
1: You ask too many questions. Come on.
0: Hey, I don't understand.
1: Come on your feet, Joey. Let's go.
0: Okay, I'm coming.
2: Hey, this ain't the way to the visitor's room.
1: Well, not the day room. At night, we got a special place down near the kitchen.
2: Yeah. Okay.
1: It's in here, Joey.
3: Hello, Joey. Nice to see you.
2: Asher.
3: Shut up. Don't use my name.
2: Keep away from me. Keep away. Help! Keys! Hey, Keys!
3: Keys won't help you. He's gone to bed.
2: Don't come near me. Don't. I'll cry on you, Dasher. Don't come close.
3: Put down that baseball bat, Joe. Take your medicine like a man.
2: Ice cream. Chocolate ice cream. We used the bat to pack the ice in the ice cream freezer. What a break.
3: Put it down, Joe. Be nice and I'll make it quick. Otherwise, in the belly. Come on, put it down, Joe.
2: I won't. You don't get me, Dasher. I'll break your arm. Put away that shiv, Dasher. Put it away.
3: You're gonna get it, Joe, just the way Georgie got it, and you know about that.
2: I saw you. Keep away from me, Dasher.
4: Sorrel, get Joe's back. All right, Dasher, drop that knife.
3: Look out, Flatfoot.
2: I thought he was going to cut me. I thought he was going to cut me.
4: Well, I will, you lousy stoolie.
5: Got a hard chin, Dasher.
3: Oh, my jaw. My jaw's cracked you.
5: Bracelets on him, Sorrel. You didn't figure we'd have a tail on you, did you, Dasher? You didn't figure we'd pick up Ollie and the kid and Harry in the car outside. And you didn't figure to fry for killing Georgie, did you, Dasher? You just didn't figure a lot of things.
6: Crime does not pay.

0: Now, here in person is Myron McCormick.
1: I know that many of you believe that the world of Louis the Dasher, Ohio Ollie, and George the Pigeon is a world of fantasy, drawn from the vivid imagination of a writer of crime stories. I'm glad that you can believe this, but the fact remains that you must not believe it, because this world really exists. This is shocking, I know, and you have every right to ask not only what is to be done about it, but how it happened, and how such things can be prevented. The police do what can be done. This underworld came into being largely because of the kind of greed that breeds in slums and dire poverty. These things can be rooted out at their source. This is a basic goal toward which our civilization is moving. When we have reached that goal, you and I...

0: I and all good citizens, then we will have demonstrated once and for all that crime does not pay.
1: Thank you, Myron McCormick. 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The events, characters, and names used in the story you've just heard are fictitious. Any similarity is purely coincidental.

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0: For the first time in history, Scotland Yard opens its official files to bring you the authentic, true stories of some of its most baffling cases.
1: These are the true stories, the plain, unvarnished facts, just as they occurred, reenacted for you by an all-British cast. Only the names of the participants have, for obvious reasons, been changed. The stories are presented with the full cooperation of Scotland Yard.
0: Research on Whitehall 1212 comes from Percy Hoskins, chief crime reporter of the London Daily Express. 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Chief Superintendent John Davidson will brief you on this case, number 381397.
2: Good afternoon. This Gladstone bag is one of my exhibits in the Black Museum back there. Perfectly ordinary black Gladstone bag, vintage, I should say, of 1920. Now, it doesn't unlock any longer. The lock has been forced. But it can be opened. Now, you can guess for yourself what those stains are. You see, they're both on the lining of the bag and on this tennis racket cover, which has been in the bag since Easter weekend of 1924. And now, if you please, here is Inspector Rafe Sylvester, who I think will tell you how this bag came into our possession here at Scotland Yard's Black Museum.
3: I could supply the answer quite simply and quickly, sir.
2: Yeah, I know that one, old boy. The owner had no further use for it.
3: The owner had no further use for anything, sir, except the services of Pierpoint the hangman. Robert Emmett Dignam worked very hard at being a hail fellow well met. He was a dapper man, a persuasive talker, and thus an excellent salesman, despite the fact that he was only 5 feet 2 inches tall. Dignam's wife, Olivia, who worked as a contomaton operator at a salary of £3 a week, entertained certain suspicions of her husband, due largely to his undeniable attraction for other women, particularly tall women. She herself was an inch shorter than her husband, a scant 5'1" in height. One day when Robert Emmett Dignam had returned home to Kew from a weekend trip to Manchester, he'd said, on business, Olivia Dignam came across a cloakroom ticket from Waterloo Station in a pocket of the suit he had worn. She asked an old friend of hers, Herbert Chin, for advice. Chin, who had been a detective sergeant of the Metropolitan Police, took the ticket and went to the Waterloo Station cloakroom to see what was what. He was not a particular friend of Robert Emmett Dignam. And then he came to see me at Scotland Yard.
4: Oh, I turned in the ticket and the man handed me a bag, a black Gladstone bag.
3: It was locked.
4: Locked, yes. But I was able to pull the sides apart a bit.
3: So you could see what was in it?
4: Yes.
3: What was?
4: It was empty.
3: Mm-hmm.
4: Except for some pieces of silk, what looked like a tennis racket case and a large knife.
3: Well, that's an odd combination, I agree, but...
4: Well, I'll take my oath. They were all stained with blood.
3: Chin gave me the ticket, which he had got back when he returned the bag to the cloakroom shelves. I took it and went to see for myself. I took one of the pieces of silk and sent it to the laboratory to be tested. Back came the report. Human blood. I put two detectives on a 24 hours a day watch of the cloakroom. At 9 o'clock the next morning, they brought him in and left him in my office. I asked him his name.
5: Robert Emmett Dignam, Inspector. Named after the great Irish patriot, you know.
3: This your bag, Mr. Dignam?
5: Well, I paid for it.
3: Is it yours?
5: Yes, sir. I left it in...
3: You know what's in it?
5: What I'd love to know is how it came to be here.
3: You left the ticket for it in a pocket of your green suit.
5: Oh. My beloved wife goes through my pockets.
3: She does, sir. At least she did in this instance.
5: She wants a thrashing, doesn't she?
3: I shouldn't let a constable catch you at it.
5: I shan't, thank you.
3: I asked you if you know what's in your bag, sir.
5: Nothing very important.
3: Shall we look? Will you unlock it? These things yours?
5: Well, that's my tennis racket case.
3: Your name is Dignam, you said?
5: Yes.
3: Initials on it are I.J.M.
5: Eh?
3: Not yours, are they?
5: I bought it from a friend several years ago.
3: Hmm. These pieces of silk and this knife. Cook's knife, big one.
5: I must have picked it up at the bungalow.
3: These stains, Mr. Dignam, can you explain them too?
5: Oh. Why, I'm very fond of dogs.
3: Dogs?
5: Yes, I was carrying some dog meat in the bag. Oh, odd place to carry it, I know. I had it all wrapped up in these bits of silk. And that's where the stains came from, old boy.
3: What sort of meat was it?
5: Oh, whatever kind of meat, you know, dog, beef or horse meat, perhaps. Oh, yeah, probably horse meat, I fancy.
3: That blood is from the meat?
5: Of course, I said...
3: It was human blood that caused those stains, Mr. Dignam. I should be glad to hear your explanation of that, sir.
5: Well, all I can say is that it was dog's meat.
3: What kind of dogs do you have, sir?
5: Oh, I haven't got any... I mean...
3: What do you find so amusing, sir?
5: Well, all this is making me sound quite like a murderer, isn't it?
3: Mr. Dignam, I must detain you on suspicion of murder.
5: Look here.
3: And I warn you that anything you say will be taken down in writing and may be used in evidence. If you have anything to say now, I'll be glad to hear it.
5: Well, I'll have to think about that.
3: Mr. Dignam thought. He thought for a long time, sitting in my office, staring out of the window at the rain. 10 minutes went by. I looked at him.
5: I've got to get some things straight in my mind.
3: Take your time, Mr. Dignam, I said. He sighed, asked for a drink of water, drank it thirstily, and returned to his staring out the window. Another 15 minutes went by. Speaking to me, Mr. Dignam, I asked.
5: I suppose you know all about this, don't you?
3: I've no intention of telling you what we know, Mr. Dignam. It's for you to tell us if you want to. You've been warned.
5: What?
3: That anything you say may be used in evidence.
5: Yes. Well, it isn't murder. What are you writing down?
3: What you've just said.
5: Oh. Well, it isn't murder. I've been very foolish, perhaps. Write that down, too. I'll make a statement now. I've got it all straight, what to say.
3: When you are ready, Mr. Dignam.
5: I do not know who this fellow was, this man. I'd gone for a weekend's rest to the bungalow. I've been very exhausted. I worked very hard, you understand, and I felt the need for a rest. Alone, or by myself. To recuperate, to regain my strength. I didn't tell my wife or anyone where I was going. I wanted no interruptions, you understand, either business or domestic. Are you getting all that?
3: Yes.
5: I had come across this place in my travels. A capital place to be alone, I thought at once. To rest, to refresh myself, I thought at once. A genuine deserted cottage on the deserted seashore. I told no one about my plans. I took only just a few articles of clothing. And, of course, the tennis racket.
3: The tennis racket you refer to is the one that was in the case marked with the initials IJM.
5: That's the one. The one I bought from someone several years ago. I went to this place alone and settled down for the evening. About midnight, I was awakened from a sound sleep by a sound. Shall I go slower?
3: Thank you, I'm getting it all right.
5: A man, a tramp by his appearance, I have no clue whatever to his identity, burst into my room. He told me he wanted my money. I leaped out of bed, and seeing he was much larger than I, started to retreat. He seized an axe.
3: An axe?
5: It was used for chopping up firewood, and he threw it at me. He attacked me first. Got that?
3: Yes.
5: The axe rebounded from the wall, and the handle was broken. Then, despite the difference in our sizes, I grappled with him. He slipped and fell, his head striking the edge of a large coal scuttle alongside the fireplace. He did not get up. To my horror, I discovered he was dead. Have you got that?
3: Yes.
5: I'm afraid I lost my head. I carried the body into the other room. Then I think I fainted. When I recovered consciousness, I was horrified to find the body still on the couch where I had placed it.
6: Then I made my greatest mistake. I was panicky. I thought I might be accused of murder. My first thought was to dispose of the body. Do you know what I did?
3: No.
6: I first tried to burn the body in the fireplace. The clothes caught on fire, but I grew more frightened. I put on my coat and I walked to Eastbourne, where I bought the large knife, the one in the bag. I came back, and then when I got
3: I
6: back
3: will
6: into the
3: spare
6: car,
3: you the rest the of Robert Emmett Dignam's gruesome story, except for the curious commentary Herbert Chin, the friend of Mrs. Dignam's
6: no
3: maid,
6: idea
3: on
6: the
3: case.
6: The man was,
3: Dignam was concluding his statement when the telephone rang.
6: I'm a fool.
3: Excuse me. Inspector Sylvester here.
7: Herbert Chin here.
3: Oh, how do you do?
7: I take it you got him.
3: Mm-hmm.
7: Well, I saw his wife. I told her it was his raincoat Dignam had left at the Waterloo cloakroom, but she won't be satisfied.
3: Oh?
7: Well, she's sure it's something to do with some woman he's been chasing. Has it turned out that way? I mean, is it permissible to ask you that?
3: Turns out quite different, it seems. Tell her.
7: Well, she'll be glad to hear that. She keeps insisting this Manning girl is involved in it somehow. Oh, she'll be very glad.
3: What was that name?
7: Manning. Irene Josephine Manning. That's her full name, I believe.
3: I looked over at the initials on the tennis racket case in the black Gladstone bag. I.J.M. Irene Josephine Manning. So that was the name of the former owner. Was it also the name of... Go on, Mr. Dignam, I said.

0: I didn't mention the name of Irene Josephine Manning to Dignam at this time. Rather, I sat and squirmed with impatience while he told me more details of the place where the alleged tramp had been accidentally killed. Was it a place called the Crumbles, a long stretch of shingle on Pevensey Bay near Eastbourne in East Sussex? Shingle, as you Americans perhaps do not know, is a... Well, it's a kind of pebbly, rocky beach, very unpleasant underfoot. The Crumbles is as desolate a spot as could be found on the southeast coast. Windy and dreary, deserted by nearly all human life. The cottage where the tragedy had occurred, Dignam told me, bore the quaint name of the Officer's House, part of a former Coast Guard station. And Dignam had rented it from a Mr. Saul Brainerd. When Dignam had finished his statement, he was tucked into a cell at Cannon Row Police Station, and I motored to Eastbourne to interview Mr. Brainerd.
1: I'm Brainerd, Inspector. What have I done now?
0: You've rented a house, Mr. Brainerd.
1: Well, I suppose it was a crime to charge 3.5 guineas a week for that place. Oh, I'll go along peacefully.
0: You did rent it to Mr. Dignam, then?
1: Dignam? I told him his name was Plunkett. Old Irish family, he said. Related to Lord Dunsany. Little bit of a chap.
0: Recognize him again, would you?
1: Oh, he's unmistakable. Cocky little beggar.
0: Paid up, of course.
1: Oh, for 2 more weeks. Well, that's why I haven't been around there. Said he liked privacy, and I'm no trespasser, though I am a landlord.
0: I wonder when you saw him last.
1: Well, I saw him and his wife come in. I was cycling by.
0: He didn't see you?
1: Well, I don't think so. He was up there on the road.
0: His wife?
1: Oh, great tour girl.
0: Sure it wasn't another man you saw?
1: Great mop of blonde hair blowing in the wind. We've no long-haired men around here. Leave that for London. Besides, he did mention his wife to me when he rented the place, seems to me.
0: Well, when was that?
1: Saturday evening. Late afternoon, rather. Why, what's up?
0: Haven't seen him since? Or her?
1: Haven't been around. Said he was looking for privacy, as I said.
0: Yes, I expect he was.
1: Good place for it.
0: Yes. Would you come to London and see if you recognize him?
1: Isn't he here?
0: No.
1: I sell, chap. What's up?
0: Things. Would you?
1: Well, the affair to London...
0: Oh, the Home Office will pay him.
1: Oh, in that case, the answer's yes. Won't mind if I go round to my tailor's whilst I'm there, will you?
0: Not at all, if you'll come.
1: Say no more. I'm your man for a free trip to London. What else can I do for you? Spot of whiskey? A cup of tea?
0: Thanks. Just let me use your keys to get in the place.
1: She'll let you in.
0: I doubt she's there.
1: I don't know if I should let you in, old boy, after all.
0: I've got a search warrant.
1: Oh, something is out there. What are you looking for? Proceeds of a bank robbery?
0: Well, hardly a robbery.
1: Oh, you won't talk, eh? Well, look, the big one here is for the front door. This one? Oh, well, all the others are for various rooms. Mm-hmm. They're labeled, see? Sure you won't need any help, then?
0: No, thanks. Like to go back to London with me today? We'll catch the up train at 4:30, shall we?
1: Oh, righty-ho.
0: Righty-ho. Well, thanks, old chap. I'll see you later. I walked over to the dismal little walled house. It had a dank look. I glanced over my shoulder. Brainerd was still watching me. I walked through the gate in the wall, and I couldn't see him any longer. Up to the house. The sound of the sea. The smell of the sea. And then another smell. I remembered the time the sergeant cook at Knotty Ash Rest Camp in Southampton had let a pork roast catch on fire and we went without dinner. I felt like... Well, never mind. I unlocked the door and opened it. I walked in. There was the fireplace choked with ashes. There was the coal scuttle. He said the tramp cracked his head on fatally. Tin. Crumpled tin. There was the axe. The axe, he said, had been thrown at him. The handle was broken. Exactly the way he said it was. Bloodstains, I thought they were on the floor. What's that? White thread. Looks like a long blonde hair. Huh. Let's keep that. What's in the other rooms? What's that? Leather heel. High heel. Of a woman's dark blue shoe. What's that? Bloodstain. And here, too. And the tramp died when he struck his head on the coal scuttle out there. Let's review it all again, I thought to myself. The broken axe handle. Check. The crumpled coal scuttle. Might be. I doubt it. The woman's high heel. Maybe. The woman, the wife that Brainerd saw. The knife, he said he bought it in Eastbourne. Who's that? Brainerd.
2: Did I interrupt you, Inspector? Come on, the London train's due in 20 minutes and we've just got time. I don't want to miss the free trip to the city, old man.
0: We caught the next train. Just caught it, as a matter of fact, because I had to stop at all the ironmonger shops in Eastbourne to inquire about a cook's knife. I deposited Brainerd at a West End hotel and went home for a night's sleep. 7 o'clock the next morning. I called Alfred Ormerod, the home office pathologist at home. He was annoyed.
3: It better be important, Sylvester. I've got lather all over my face.
0: Well, take my word for it, Alfred.
3: But take your word for what, man?
0: It's important.
3: Well, go ahead. My face itches.
0: Can you tell the difference between a man's body and a woman's?
3: Are you daft?
0: When they've been destroyed by fire?
3: I repeat my question. Have you taken leave of your senses, Sylvester?
0: What's the answer?
3: No. Now, look, my face feels
0: Will you come to the office at the Yard at once, please?
3: I'll be there at 9:30. Not a second earlier.
0: But look...
3: I suggest that you go shave yourself, Inspector. I'll see you at 9:30. Good morning.
0: Well, that's that. Oh... Inspector Sylvester here.
4: Oh, Chin. Herbert Chin here, Sylvester. I've been trying to get you, but your telephone's been busy.
5: What do you want?
4: Well, look here, about this chap Dignam.
5: What about him?
4: Oh, you remember I mentioned that girl, that Irene Manning, to you yesterday, the girl he was chasing after?
5: Yes.
4: Well, look here, she's disappeared.
5: How do you know?
4: Well, her sister. Her sister, Julie Manning, she's at Mrs. Dignam's home right now, screaming for Dignam's blood.
5: Oh?
4: She says her sister's been missing since Saturday afternoon, and she's certain she's gone away with Dignam.
0: Dignam's in Cannon Row Police Station.
4: Oh, but where's Irene Manning?
0: Is this sister with Mrs. Dignam now?
4: Yes.
0: Can you bring her to my office at Scotland Yard at once?
4: Well, I'll try.
0: I'll be there in less than half an hour. Goodbye.
4: But...
0: Now, where are my trousers? Oh. Yes? Inspector Sylvester here.
6: Cannon Row Police Station here, sir. Sorry to bother you this hour, sir, but...
0: What's the matter?
6: This prisoner of yours, Dignam.
0: What's wrong with him?
6: Oh, he's been raising all kinds of cane, sir. Says he wants to see you at once. Says it's extremely important.
0: Well, sir. Send him over to my office at the Yard with a couple of men. I'll see him.
6: Is he dangerous, sir?
0: He is.
6: How soon do you want him, sir?
0: I'll be there in 20 minutes, I hope.
6: Thank you, sir. I'll be glad to get rid of him.
0: Goodbye. Now, if that thing rings just once more... But it didn't. I got to my office at New Scotland Yard, still adjusting my braces. I glanced at the clock. It was 8:05. In the waiting room, Herbert Chin sat beside a tall blonde girl. I'll see you in a moment, I muttered, and went on into my office. There was Robert Emmett Dignam, flanked by two large constables. He jumped up when he saw me.
7: There you are at last.
0: Well?
7: Look here, I didn't murder anyone.
0: So you said, Mr. Dignam.
7: I mean, this tramp who attacked me with the axe fell and smashed his own head. That's all that happened.
0: And you disposed of the body, you said?
7: Well, I was confused. I was frightened. I didn't know what I was doing.
0: I'm sorry.
7: Well, you can't keep me in jail for that, you know.
0: I'm afraid I can't do anything for you, Mr. Dignam. That's a matter for the magistrate.
7: I'll get a writ of habeas corpus.
0: Do you have anything to add to your statement of yesterday, Mr. Dignam?
7: I told you everything. I've nothing to add.
0: Well, when you have, I'll be glad to take it down in writing. Until then, I'm sorry.
7: Listen to me, you. Now, listen, I
0: take
7: tell you...
0: the little man away, Constance,
7: please.
0: I'm going
7: to jail. You're not going to hang me. You're not my... Let me...
0: Herbert Chin came in with the tall, blonde girl whom he introduced.
8: This is Miss Julie Manning, Inspector.
0: Sit down, Miss Manning.
9: My sister's gone.
0: Do you have any idea where she is, Miss Manning?
9: Yes. That man Dignam murdered her.
0: What makes you think that?
9: I really lent him money, and I know what he did with it. She thought he was speculating with it. He could make some more money for both of them. And he lost it on the races.
0: How do you know that, Miss Manning?
9: Henri, he was the one that found it out. I know all about it. He promised to desert his wife and marry her. And he told her they'd go to South America when she accused him of spending every penny she saved.
0: Well, that doesn't argue that he murdered her, Miss Manning.
9: Then where is she? Tell me where she is if he didn't kill her.
8: Julie, please.
9: You'll keep quiet. I know where she went with him last Saturday. He told her to come to Eastbourne with him.
0: Eastbourne?
9: Yes. He told her he'd give her the money there at his cottage. And, well, she told me about it. I told her she was a fool, but she wouldn't go. And he's murdered her. I tell you, he's robbed her of every penny she owned. And when she wasn't any more use to him, he took her away and murdered her. He murdered her. She told him she'd have him arrested and put in prison for the rest of his life for stealing her money, and he killed her. Poor Irene.
0: He said he walked to the village and bought a knife after the tramp had died. The ironmonger in Eastbourne said a little man who was with a tall, blonde woman had bought the heavy knife when they got off the train in Eastbourne. They laughed together about it, he said. He bought the knife before they went to the cottage, and they laughed together about it. Alfred Ormerod, the pathologist, you remember, came in at 9:30. He left on the 10:03 for Eastbourne with his murder kit, promising to telephone me. At 10:15, the landlord, Brainerd, came in.
1: I'm sorry I'm late, but I've just been to the bank.
0: Bank?
1: That thief, Plunkett.
0: Plunkett? Oh, Dignam.
1: Oh, whatever his name is. I just got a check back from the bank stamped R.D. My wife sent it to me from Eastbourne. No funds, the bank says. I had him hanged.
0: I walked over to Cannon Row with Brainerd. He recognized Dignam at once as Plunkett, and the dapper little man was charged again, this time with obtaining money by false pretenses. He again pleaded with me.
10: Even if the man died, even if I did dispose of the body, Inspector, they can't do anything to me for murder. Even if I killed him, it's manslaughter, isn't it? Justifiable homicide. It's a...
0: I'm sorry, Dignam. Perhaps Robert Emmett Dignam already felt the clammy touch of the hangman's hands on his neck. At 4:00 that afternoon, Alfred Ormerod telephoned me from Eastbourne.
11: Hello, Sylvester. I've been working all day here at the cottage. I've never seen such a diabolical thing. All those ashes in the fireplace are human ashes. Yes, I can prove it. Although the ashes of the bones have apparently been crushed to powder. It's almost perfect destruction of a body. Yes, I've found the heel of a woman's slipper. That can be identified, I'm sure. I also found several other things. Traces of ashes have been carried out of the house. Two small pins. Hair clips, I think you call them, near the door. He was going to throw the ashes into the sea. Yes, I found it, too. It was snagged under a rock at the water's edge. Yes. Two or three blonde hairs still adhered to it. I'm sure you can identify it by the teeth. A young woman, yes. And the marks on the back of them. On the back, just above the point where the neck joins it. Yes. It was crushed. No, it couldn't have been caused by a fall against the coal scuttle. The scuttle's too flimsy. Besides, the wounds don't fit any part of the coal scuttle. They do fit the blade of the axe, though. Right. I'm afraid he'll hang.
0: He did hang. When it was demonstrated in court that he had bought the knife before he enticed the girl to the cottage, they laughed over it together, the ironmonger said. When they fitted the axe into the wounds on what Alfred Ormerod proved was a young, blonde-haired girl's skull. When the whole sorry tale was told about his relations with Irene Manning and his fleecing of her money, then the jury said, guilty. And dapper little Robert Emmett Dignam was hanged.

You have just heard another in the series Whitehall 1212, compiled from the official files of Scotland Yard. The research is from Percy Hoskins of the London Daily Express. 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
14: 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And now for today's mysterious adventure with Nick Carter. As we open our story, Nick is talking with a young friend of his whom Patsy has just brought in.
16: But if it's not a criminal case, John, why come to me?
17: Because it's the next thing to it, Nick.
16: Well, all right. Let's hear it. Or better take notes, Patsy, in case we want them later.
18: Of course, Nick. Go ahead, Mr. Mann.
17: Nick, I killed a man this morning.
16: What?
17: Oh, it was an accident, of course, but he's dead just the same.
16: Well, tell me about it. What happened?
17: Well, I was shooting in the old gravel pit back of my place on the highway. I've been shooting there a lot, getting ready for the pistol meet that's coming up. Well, this morning, I was practicing out there when one of my slugs hit something and ricocheted. I never dreamed that a ricochet could get out of the gravel pit, but this one did, and traveled as far as the Marquis estate.
18: You mean the Clara Marquis estate?
17: Yeah, that's right. And the man I killed was her son, Randolph.
16: Well, that certainly ought to make front page copy.
18: I should say so.
16: Patsy, get me her file out of the file room.
18: Coming right up.
16: Now, John, where was Randolph when it was hit?
17: At the back of the estate, helping one of his nephews rebuild the fence. Uh-huh. The nephew, Dave Barton, said he heard the shot, and then the whine of the bullet, and then Randolph fell over. He died instantly.
18: Here you are, Nick. Our file on Clara Marquis.
16: Thanks, Patsy. Now, let's see. Lives in a rambling old red brick mansion a mile out of town along the highway. No servants. That's funny, with all her money. Relatives living with her take the place of servants. Her son, Randolph, acts as general handyman on the estate. She handles all business matters herself.
18: Jolly old soul, I should say.
17: No one ever accused old Clara Marquis of being jolly. I've tried to get better acquainted with her granddaughter, Teresa, but the old lady won't let me take her out or go there to see her. I only know Teresa from what little I've seen of her around town and the few times I've driven her home. Now that I've killed her father, I suppose I'll never see her again.
16: Wouldn't be in love with her, would you?
17: No. Do you think I can be sued for Randolph's death?
16: What's the coroner's verdict, you know?
17: Well, he told me he was going to report it was an accident.
16: Huh. Well, John, how far is it from the gravel pit to where Randolph was killed?
17: About a quarter mile. The Brundage place is in between. Old man Brundage was out picking berries in the back of his place. He says he heard the bullet whine over his head.
16: I suppose there's no doubt about the time?
17: No. The sheriff checked on that. Randolph was killed while I was shooting in the pit. No mistake about that.
16: I see. Was the bullet identified as coming from your gun?
17: Well, not exactly. It was too badly mutilated, the sheriff said, to be identified as having come from any particular gun.
16: Ah.
17: It was all flattened and twisted.
16: Well, from what you tell me, John, it looks as if you're responsible, all right. For the funeral expenses and so on, at least.
17: Well, I know that, Nick. I just want to be sure I don't get hooked for what money I've got saved by a damage suit later on. That's why I want you to investigate this for me right away. I want to have it proved an accident so that nothing can come up later to put me in the wrong more than I am now.
16: Yes, I see what you mean, John. You want me to be sure that we know now all there is to know. Then we file that information away and hope we never need it, right?
17: That's it exactly, Nick. Will you do it?
16: Why, certainly, John. If nothing else on my hands for the moment... Shouldn't be a long job, nor a difficult one. Now, first, I want to have a look at your gravel pit.
17: All right. I won't be there, but Mother will let you in. I don't suppose there's any chance I didn't fire the shot that got Randolph.
16: Now, the chances are you did, John. I want to determine the degree of negligence involved. If there's none on your part, you can hardly be held liable for the accident.
17: Okay, Nick. I'll leave it to you. I'll be seeing you.
16: Right, John. And don't worry. I think I can clean this up for you.
18: It doesn't seem possible that a .45 bullet could get out of that gravel pit. And especially not going fast enough to travel a quarter of a mile afterwards.
16: Strange things happen with bullets sometimes, Betsy.
18: I suppose.
16: You heard what Mr. Brundage said?
18: Yes, according to him, about as many bullets come out of the gravel pit as stay in. Said he's heard them whizzing over his head many a time.
16: Well, he was probably exaggerating. But there's no question but what he heard the one that killed Randolph Marquis this morning. Said it went only about a foot or so over his head.
18: Is that possible, Nick?
16: Oh, yes, indeed. Perfectly possible. And from the way John May's target is set up in the pit, a bullet that did get loose might very well come right across Brundage's berry patch.
18: Well, I certainly hope you find some way to prove Mr. May didn't do it. He's such a nice fellow.
16: I don't expect to prove that, Patsy.
18: You don't?
16: By the way, how well do you know Teresa Marquis?
18: Not too well.
16: Think you could use her name to get us in to look over the grounds, in case the old lady objects?
18: Oh, gosh, Nick, that's a big order. Nobody has any say around there but old Clara herself, so I understand. I'll try it. What can we lose?
16: Atta girl. Let's attack them from all sides at once.
18: It's so nice of you to see us, Miss Marquis. This is Nick Carter. He's acting for John May.
19: You can tell John, Mr. May, that we won't make him any trouble for the death of my father.
18: I knew you'd feel like that.
19: You can also tell him I never want to see him again.
16: Now, Teresa, I'm afraid you're blaming John May for something he couldn't help. We've just been to look over his gravel pit, and it seems utterly impossible that a bullet could get out of there and travel so far after getting out. I'm sure...
20: If you're trying to tell her what happened wasn't May's fault, you can get going. And right now.
16: How do you do? I'm merely trying to find out just how it did happen.
19: Mr. Carter, this is my cousin, Dave Barton. He was with my father when he was killed.
16: You're in charge here, Mr. Barton. I'd like your permission to examine the grounds around where Randolph was killed.
20: Nobody's got the right to say who can snoop around here but Clara Marquis herself.
16: Surely she could have no objection to...
20: You'll have to get out.
19: Dave, if you won't show Mr. Carter around, I will. I know Grandmother wouldn't mind.
20: You're a fool, Teresa. But, well, come on.
19: If I can do anything else for you, let me know.

0: were putting up a new fence here, Brandy and I. We've been working out here for several days. We could hear young May shooting down in that pit of his all the time. This morning it was different. The shot sounded the same, only this time I heard the whine of the bullet right after it. Now there, here's where Randy was standing. I was down there. The time I got to him was deader than a doornail. If I could get my hands on that young
1: May... Mr. Barton, is that fence over there about 30 feet? The edge of your property?
0: Yes. The bushes there on Brundage's side. He was picking berries out there somewhere this morning when Randy was killed.
2: Nick, would you hear the shot before you heard the whine of the bullet going by?
1: Certainly, Patsy. He would with an Army 45, which John was using. Because of the size of the bullet, its velocity is slower than that of sound. So you'll hear the report before you hear the bullet. Somewhat,
3: Mr. Carter, Grandmother's very ill. We sent for the doctor, but she heard that you were here and for some strange reason wants to see you right now.
1: Mrs. Marquis wants to see me? You sure?
3: Very sure, Mr. Carter. She insisted. Can you come right away, please?
4: I've heard about you, Nick Carter. I never thought I'd have any reason to hire you, but it's a strange world. I think heaven sent you here today.
1: Well, Mrs. Marquis, I've been called many things, but never heaven sent.
4: There you are this time. My time has come at last. I know it. Dr. Sutton always said a shock would finish me, and Randolph's death has done it. I know.
1: Nonsense, Mrs. Marquis. You'll live for years yet.
4: Rubbish! I'll be dead by tomorrow. And I want you to make the will before I go. That's why I wanted to see you alone like this.
1: But, madam, I'm not a lawyer.
4: I know what you are. And I know you're honest. You can draw up a will, can't you?
1: Yes, of course I can.
4: Very well, then. Do it. I've never had a will, and I want one.
1: Very well. If you'll tell me what disposition you want made of your property, I'll draw it up for you.
4: Well, that's easy. Half my estate goes to Teresa. The other half is to be divided equally between my other 5 grandchildren.
1: I see. And who's to be executor?
4: Teresa. She's the only one of the whole bunch I'd trust.
1: Of course, I'll have to have the names of the 5 grandchildren.
4: Of course you will. Of course you will. They're Bartons. David, Forrest, and Jack. And the twins, Myrtle and Hazel.
1: Very well, Mrs. Marquis. I'll have this ready for your signature in the morning.
4: Well, morning nothing. You'll have it ready for me just as soon as you can get it written down on paper. There's an old typewriter in the library you can use. Now, hurry up, Mr. Carter, and let's get this over with.

0: May I come in, Nick?
1: Oh, yes, Patsy. I've finished what I'm doing.
0: You've been writing out the old lady's will?
2: Ah, what makes you think that?
0: I can't think of any other reason why you should lock yourself up in this musty old library and spend an hour pounding on a typewriter.
2: You're quite right, Patsy. But keep it to yourself.
0: Does she take good care of Teresa?
2: None of your business, my inquisitive young assistant.
0: All right, suit yourself. I came to tell you the doctor's here. He says you'll have to wait before you can see Clara. She's lapsed into a coma.
2: What?
0: Says she may come out and she may not. But if she does, her mind will be clear enough to sign the will, in case that was what you wanted.
2: Well, what a bunch of mind readers around here. Okay, I'll wait.
0: Oh, by the way, Nick, we're invited to dine with the Bartons tonight.
2: Oh, good. I'm getting hungry.
0: You haven't seen the rest of them yet. Maybe you won't be so happy about it when you do.
2: Why? You seen them?
0: I'll say I have. Besides Dave Barton, the man we met when we first got here, there's Forrest. He's sort of a dope, apparently. And there's Jack, a rather good-looking kid of about 20. And, last but not least, there are the twins, Myrtle and Hazel.
2: Hmm. They cute?
0: Cute. They're 30 if they're a day. They look 40 and act 50.
2: Hmm.
0: Are a pair, no mistake. And incidentally, we're eating in the kitchen, if it interests you.
2: Where we eat is secondary, Patsy. It's the eating part of it that really interests me.
0: That kitchen is something, too. I just saw it. It's the most home-like part of the whole house. Cozy and comfortable. I don't think it's a bit bigger than Madison Square Garden. And with a shotgun behind the door to add just the right touch.
2: Now, Patsy, I want you to take care of this will I've drawn up. The moment old Clara comes to, have her sign it. And if you're fond of Teresa, pray that the old lady does come to before she dies.
0: All right, Nick, I'll take care of it.
2: Good. Now I'm going to call John May and tell him to come here to the Marquis estate about 8 o'clock.
0: Well, why do that, Nick? You may start something.
2: Maybe, but I think it's the wise thing to do. I want you to find Teresa and persuade her to go and meet him in the drive when he blows his horn twice. Now, that's important.
0: Okay, Nick. She's to meet him in the drive when he blows his horn twice.

0: I still don't get it, Nick. Couldn't you find a better time and place for me to meet Teresa?
1: A better time, perhaps, but not a better place. John, I want you to take Teresa away from here at once.
0: Are you kidding?
1: I am not. The odds are that you'll be saving her life. Before morning, she may be in deadly peril. Believe me.
0: Okay, Nick. I'll take her. If she comes.
2: Oh, John. John.
0: Teresa. Oh, darling.
2: Oh, John.
1: Which is my cue to...
3: Early this morning, a shot rang out and Randolph Marquis fell dead. Once again, a shot has startled the Marquis household. Who is dead this time? 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And now, back to our story. The report of the shotgun, which startled Nick and the rest of the Marquis household, seemed to come from the room where Clara Marquis lay dying. Nick and Patsy raced to the door of the room, only to find the twins, Myrtle and Hazel, standing in the doorway, staring fascinatedly at the old lady's bed.
4: What's happened? What was...
5: Don't look at her, Patsy.
4: Oh,
5: it's ghastly. Face has been blown away. Why, she's... Why, Dr. Sutton. Dr. Sutton.
4: What's happened to him, Nick?
5: Why, he's out cold, Patsy.
4: Oh.
5: A blow in the back of the head, I should say. Dr. Sutton. What's happened to you, Doctor?
6: I don't know. I was alone here with a patient. Something hit me. That's all I know. I don't even know where whoever hit me came from.
5: Well, whoever hit you did for the old lady, all right. Did either of you girls see anything?
7: No.
5: Where are your brothers? Where were they when this happened? Oh, come on. You might as well tell me if you know. Oh, all right. I'm going to call the sheriff's office. You suppose you two could sort of stay here with the body until someone gets here?
7: We'll stay.
6: Well, there's nothing more I can do for her now. I think I'll get some fresh air. Want to step outside with me, Mr. Carter?
5: Why, of course. I'll be right with you. Oh, Patsy.
4: Mm-hmm.
5: Will you pack up the doctor's things and bring them out to the car?
4: Surely, Nick.
5: All right, Doctor. Let's get out of here.
6: Terrible thing, Mr. Carter. Terrible.
5: Yes, it is. Poor old lady.
6: She wouldn't have lasted the night anyway. What I wanted to tell you is this. Patsy said it was very important to Teresa to get that will signed. So I gave the old lady an injection which revived her long enough to read the will. Then she signed it, and Patsy and I witnessed it. Was that right?
5: Perfect, Doctor. Perfect. You have the will now?
6: No, I gave it to Patsy.
5: What?
6: Well, you trusted her with it, so I did.
5: Clara's murderer finds Patsy, has it? Patsy will be the next victim.
6: Ooh.
5: Come on. I wonder if she's still in Clara's room where we left her.
6: I didn't know. I should have...
5: Patsy. Patsy! She's not here. Do either of you twins know where she went?
7: No. She left. We thought she was with you. Didn't we, Myrtle?
4: Yes. We thought she was with you.
5: Well, come on, Doctor. We've got to search the house. There's no time to lose. Doctor, we've been through this house from cellar to attic. She's not here anywhere. I don't like it.
6: How about the carriage house? There's a light upstairs there.
5: Oh, yeah, so there is. Well, let's have a look up there. Oh, that's funny. John May's car's still here.
6: Yes.
5: Didn't take Teresa away after all. I wonder why. Well, I hope we find Patsy up here.
6: Merciful heavens.
1: Martin, stop that. Let John alone.
8: You keep out of this. This dirty murderer's getting what's coming to him. The law won't do nothing to John May, but we will.
1: Martin, if you touch him again, I'll shoot to kill.
8: You wouldn't have the nerve.
1: I've plenty of nerve for cowards like you.
8: All right. You're on top for now. But we'll get him later. See if we don't.
1: Now, you two. Forrest and Jack. Let Teresa go.
5: All right. Take that gag out of her mouth. Be quick about it.
2: Oh, Mr. Carter. Oh, thank heaven you've come.
5: Oh, Doctor, you better have a look at May. He's pretty badly beaten up. Only thing holding him up are the ropes tying him to that post.
6: Yes. He's in a pretty bad way.
2: Dave must have hit John at least 20 times.
5: What happened, Teresa?
2: Well, they got John right after you left and made me come with them. They brought us up here and tied John to the post so that he couldn't defend himself. Then they gagged me.
5: Hold on. You mean that all three of them, Forrest, Jake, and Dave, have been with you since right after I left you with John?
2: Why, yes. Why? Has anything happened?
5: I'll say there has. Take care of things, Doctor. I've got a job to do.

0: fool. Take that shotgun out of the middle of my back.
1: You're the fool. Drop that gun.
0: Very well. Here. Since the body in the closet is that of old Clara, I suppose you must have Patsy under that sheet on the bed.
1: Yes.
0: What have you done with her?
1: Not much. We had to twist her arm a little to make her tell us where she put the will, that's all. Isn't it, Myrtle? Yes. We have it now. It's torn in little pieces.
0: All right. So you've got what you wanted. Now let us go.
1: No. We got us a lawyer, too. We know you and your girl could go to court and tell what the will was, and that would be as good as a will. Yes, we aim to take care of you both.
0: You can't get away with this. I warn you.
1: Yes, we can. Easy. We'll say Teresa did it. Yes, we will. You didn't suspect us, neither will anyone else. We'll blame Teresa.
0: Well, Patsy, I've heard about enough, haven't you? Oh, you don't? Sorry to hit a woman, but... All right, Patsy. That takes care of the twins for now. Now, let's see what you look like under that sheet. Wait a minute. Wait till I get this gag out of your mouth. There.
2: Oh, Nick, I thought you'd never get here. How'd you ever get away from that gun she was holding in your back?
0: I've studied commando tactics, Patsy. One thing I learned was that if someone is holding a gun at your back, you can twist away from the gun faster than if someone can pull the trigger.
2: Oh.
0: Try it sometime.
2: Thanks. I'll take your word for it, gladly.
0: So, with Hazel, or Myrtle, knocked cold from the recoil of that 10-gauge shotgun, and Myrtle, or Hazel, out cold from the sock on the jaw I was supposed to give her, we have peace. Temporarily.
2: Peace. Blessed peace. Even temporary peace.
0: I hope the sheriff gets here pretty soon now. I'd like to get rid of these two vipers.
2: Viperesses, Nick.
0: Viperesses. Before they try biting someone else. They had me fooled completely at first, Sheriff. I didn't believe either of those twins could handle as big a gun as a 10-gauge shotgun. Yet I felt sure, as soon as I saw that shotgun, that the 45 bullet that killed Randolph Marquis came from its barrel.
3: But why? Old man Brundage said he heard it whine over his head.
0: Well, the whine of a ricocheting bullet, John, is one of the most deceptive sounds in the world. You can't tell really where it comes from.
4: But I was right with Randy. I didn't hear any gun fired close. It was fired from the gravel pit, and the bullet came whining.
0: Of course it did, Barton. The twins were clever enough to pick a mutilated bullet out of the gravel pit where John May shoots. They loaded it into a 10-gauge shell and fired it from behind the bushes on Brundage's property. The bushes acted as a silencer, probably. Both Brundage and Dave heard the whine it set up and assumed it was a ricochet from the pit.
3: Who'd ever think a woman would figure out a way to load a 10-gauge with a banged-up bullet and then lay for a guy and shoot when somebody else shoots a quarter mile away?
5: Why did they do it, Mr. Carter?
0: Money, Teresa. Money they'd inherit from your grandmother, Clara Marquis.
2: But I don't get it, Nick. How would Randolph being dead benefit the twins? His daughter would get his share, wouldn't she?
0: Not if Clara didn't leave a will. That's the point around which everything else revolves, Patsy.
2: But how does that work out, Nick?
0: According to the law of the state, if the old lady left no will, Randolph would inherit one half the estate.
2: Uh-huh.
0: And the five Bartons would inherit the other half, or one-tenth each.
3: And if Randolph was dead?
0: With Randolph dead, the five Bartons and Teresa Randolph's daughter would each inherit equally, or one-sixth of the estate apiece.
2: How much difference would that make?
0: Well, figure it out, Patsy. If the estate amounts to $3 million, as I understand it does, each twin would get $300,000 if Randolph were alive.
2: Mm-hmm.
0: But with him dead, they would each get $500,000, or $200,000 more.
2: Oh.
0: Wouldn't that be worthwhile for them?
3: Gosh, that is some difference, isn't it?
2: So when they found that old Clara was about to make a will, they had to stop it.
0: Of course. They knew Teresa was a favorite and would get most of the money. So they killed Clara before she could sign the will I drew up.
3: Well, then they must have found out afterwards that old Mrs. Marquis had signed the will before she was killed. How'd they learn that?
0: Now that, John, we'll never know. Somebody said too much or too little. At any rate, they found out just enough to know that Patsy had the will and that it was signed. So they bided their time and got it away from Patsy. Then they laid for me to get rid of any possible witness to the existence of a will.
5: Do you suppose they would have killed me, Mr. Carter?
0: No, Teresa. Not if they had got rid of Patsy and me. I asked John to come here and take you away because I didn't know which way the cat was going to jump. And I was afraid the killer would try to nullify the effects of the will by killing you. But fortunately, the dear twins selected Patsy and me as the victims and you for the logical suspect.
5: Well, anyway, I'm glad you asked John to come over here, no matter what the reason was.

0: settled things for him and me very nicely.
1: It's just the way I wanted it to be, Nick. Although I hadn't hoped to get it for a long time yet.
2: Which proves that you never know where your blessings are coming from. Or something. Well, anyway, good luck to you both.
3: In just a moment, Nick and Patsy will bring you a preview of next week's exciting case. But first, here's a suggestion. 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And now let's hear from Nick Carter himself. What about it, Nick? Have you an exciting story for next week?
2: Well, next week, Ken, I want to tell you what happened when I stopped off in a little town upstate to tell a rookie cop's family how sorry we were that he'd been killed in line of duty.
4: Well, that doesn't sound very exciting to me.
5: It was what happened after Nick stopped off there that makes the story. He found a household ruled by fear. Fear and hate.
2: With a mad old woman at the head of it who was convinced that she had been divinely appointed to set the world right.
4: Oh, that's very different, Nick. Where did you come into it?
5: Nick stopped a well-laid plan to commit wholesale murder and save the daughter of the house a fortune running into the millions.
2: Just because the killer forgot to quote the right Bible verse at the right time.
4: What do you call it?
2: An eye for an eye.
5: Or the mystery of the upstate murders.
2: And that's all for now. So long.
5: So long, everybody.
3: So long to you both, Nick and Patsy. We'll be seeing you again next week. Next week at this same time, listen to another curious experience of Nick Carter, Master Detective, entitled...
2: An Eye for an Eye. For Nick Carter and the Mystery of the Upstate Murders.
3: Nick Carter, Master Detective, is featured in Street and Smith magazines. Lon Clark is starred as Nick, with Helen Choate as Patsy. Original music is played by Lou White, and the programs are written and directed by Jock McGregor. Nick Carter, Master Detective, is presented each week at this time and over these same stations by the three great Linex home brighteners. Linex clear gloss varnish, Linex cream polish, and Linex self-polishing wax, created by Acme, America's great producer of Acme fine quality paints. This is Ken Powell speaking for the thousands of Linex dealers all over America and saying so long until next week. This is Mutual.

0: I was a communist for the FBI. Starring Dana Andrews in an exciting tale of danger and espionage, I Was a Communist for the FBI. You are about to hear a strange story. Names, dates, and places are, for obvious reasons, fictional. But many of these incidents are based on the actual experiences of Matt Savetic, who for 9 fantastic years lived as a communist for the FBI. Here is our star, Dana Andrews, as Matt Savetic.
1: For 9 years, I was like the Dutch boy at a broken dike, trying to plug leaks that could widen into a torrent and a flood. Fighting in the darkness of undercover to prevent disaster. Dreaming a strange, recurring dream that the water trickling ominously from the breaches in the dike was red. Blood red. 9 long years.
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0: here is Dana Andrews as Matt Sabetic, Undercover Man. This story from the confidential file is marked Abby, as in Abigail.
1: Sometimes I have days like this. Days when I want to crawl into a deep hole and just sulk. Or do some hard physical work to sweat the venom and self-hate out of my system. Days like this, I hate the words communism, cell, Trotskyite, common form, agitprop, party line. Hate 'em. But there's Comrade Revchenko fronting for Moscow. And he's got party work for me again, like it or not. And I hate it. Days like today.
2: Comrade Sovetic, you know, of course, about the organization known as the American Rally for Peace and Tolerance.
1: The ARPAT?
2: Yes.
1: Something for us to infiltrate, I take it.
2: My dear Sovetic, do you pretend not to know that the ARPAT has been a communist front for 5 years?
1: I'm not pretending anything. I just didn't know it.
2: Strange. The FBI knows it.
1: The FBI?
2: At least the ARPAT is suspected of being a party front.
1: Well, that's something else again. Nothing I can do about it, is there?
2: You will think of something to reestablish confidence in the American Rally for Peace and Tolerance before it's too late.
1: That's a pretty big order, coming cold like this.
2: 280 local members of ARPAT will cooperate in any workable plan to whitewash them.
1: Hasn't the Kremlin a plan? Why are we the patsies?
2: 5 o'clock, Comrade Sovetic.
1: What about 5 o'clock?
2: I will be waiting here for you to discuss your plan.
1: I go out steaming quietly. I find a good safe pay station and telephone my FBI contact. It's my day to be disagreeable, all right. I suddenly hate all the hocus-pocus of calling the FBI and using that red pony to blue fox gibberish so necessary to secrecy. I even resent having to call the perfectly respectable little cafe where we meet, Rendezvous Green. When my FBI contact walks in, I'm waiting for him with acid in my soul. I tell him of the assignment Revchenko has tossed into my lap and incidentally let off a lot of dangerously explosive steam.
3: And you say you're supposed to come up with an idea by 5 this evening?
1: That is correct. Somewhere, Revchenko heard that Rome was built in a day and that Sovetic was the architect.
3: The noblest Roman of them all.
1: Oh, isn't it funny? I never was so close to chucking this job as I am right now.
3: What's the matter?
1: Just once, that's all. Just once I'd like to perform some straight right-handed service for my country. No strings attached.
3: We always wanted to be dead sure that the ARPAT was really a red front. We are sure now, thanks to you. That's a big service, Matt.
1: Maybe. But now I've got the whitewash a red front. And somebody's going to get hurt in the process.
3: It's a fight, Matt. War means casualties.
1: Just once. I'd like to do a lot of good without doing even a little harm.
3: Well, you have any ideas for Revchenko come 5 o'clock?
1: Blank. Nothing.
3: Maybe you're fighting it too hard.
1: Have you got any inspirations?
3: No.
1: Are you fighting it too hard?
3: You've got me there, man.
1: Yeah, I'll think of something. Matthew, who pays for the lunch?
3: Call it.
1: Heads.
3: Heads it is.
1: Best thing that's happened to me all week. See you around.
3: Good luck, man. Keep in touch.
4: Look out!
1: Watch it! Yeah. Nice going, gal.
4: Are you hurt? Did I hit you at all?
1: No.
4: Oh, I did.
1: I just grazed my knee with your bumper.
4: Is that all?
1: That's funny. Getting nicked by a Red Cross station wagon.
4: Oh, I'm just a volunteer in the Red Cross blood donor service. You're sure you're all right now?
1: Yeah, I'm fine.
4: Now, you better come with me.
1: Where to?
4: The hospital.
1: I tell you, I'm perfectly okay.
4: No, take my arm, and don't argue, please.
1: All right, nurse.
4: I'm not a nurse.
1: I'm just doing this to humor you, not draw a crowd.
4: You get in first, can you?
1: Now, go on, slide in.
4: All right, but... Now, can you get in alone?
1: With my dying effort. Like so.
4: I don't want to quarrel, but you really stepped right out in front of me.
1: Sorry, I can't discuss it.
4: Why?
1: See my lawyer.
4: Really?
1: No, I was off in a cloud. Polyclinic, Polly.
4: Oh, you had me worried.
1: I watch the girl secretly as she drives, carefully, yet relaxed and confident. And very, very fetching in the blue uniform of the Red Cross volunteers. I say girl, she isn't quite. 30, maybe. With a look of kindliness and patience maturing her eyes and mouth. It's a firm, good face. Tempered, it seems to me, in sadness and experience. I like it. And I like her. I make conversation to hear her voice and to find out what I can about her, while I can. Your time is short with decent people when you're a communist for the FBI. Blood donor service, you said?
4: Yes.
1: Nice jobs, these station wagons.
4: Well, this one's fairly new.
1: Expensive?
4: Oh, well, I'd rather not say. You see, they're often donated to us.
1: Oh, I see. You don't want to put a price on generosity.
4: Yes.
1: This car donated?
4: It says on the door panel.
1: I didn't notice.
4: In memory of Major Robert Quinton.
1: Oh.
4: How's the leg?
1: Oh, nary a pang.
4: Well, you'd better exchange cards anyhow, just in case.
1: I'm just plain Matt Savetic. No steel engraved cards.
4: I'm Mrs. Robert Quinton.
1: Oh. Well, you donated the car, then.
4: You can reach me through the Red Cross.
1: Well, I'm sure it won't be necessary. You must be pretty busy anyhow.
4: But unfortunately, no.
1: Why not?
4: Well, I don't know. People don't quite realize the importance of the blood donor program. The urgent need for blood plasma and whole blood, war or peace.
1: Maybe it takes you to tell them.
4: All right. When did you last give blood?
1: Yeah.
4: I won't pursue the point.
1: Well, I wish I could explain, especially to somebody like you. Well, I mean, somebody who's lost somebody. No, never mind. I'm sorry.
4: It was a training flight. He was an instructor.
1: They're just as gone, however they go.
4: Oh, you get over it. You try. The blood bank has its share of visitors who are getting over it. Without forgetting.
1: Yeah. I study the strong, gentle contours of her face. I like her laughter, but her melancholy pierces me through and through. All at once, I feel exactly like shedding about 500 cubic centimeters of Savetic blood without any strings attached. I want to do something for somebody, whether my Red comrades like it or not, and they won't. I haven't an idea in my head for Revchenko and Arpat, the communist front crowd, right now. I'm in business for myself, personally. Look, how about this?
4: Yes?
1: I'm not hurt, see?
4: Well, we'll let the doctor decide that.
1: All right, we'll let the doctor decide it. Drive me around the block to the blood bank and let the doctor there decide if I'm okay. And if I am, I'd like to donate a pint of blood. What's the matter?
4: Well, are you... You're not just doing this for me.
1: Let's say I'm doing it for me. Blood bank, Polly.
4: Then I better make a right turn here. And the name is Abby.
1: Abby as in Westminster?
4: Abby as in Abigail.
1: Matt as in Savetic.
4: How do you do?
1: Fine. I'm feeling strangely exhilarated, lightheaded. I feel great. Inside of 20 minutes, I'm lying on a cot in the blood donor center with a dozen other donors. And I watch a half-liter flask fill up with 500 cubic centimeters of Matthew Savetic. I don't feel a thing except that strange exhilaration. Then, it's over. The nurse helps me off the cot, and here comes Abby, as in Abigail, to usher me into the commissary for refreshments.
4: How do you feel, Mr. Savetic?
1: Oh, I feel fine.
4: Keep that bandage on your arm until tomorrow.
1: The nurse told me.
4: And drink lots of fluids.
1: As if I ever drink anything but fluids.
4: Well, it's good we met, isn't it?
1: I think so.
4: Come back soon?
1: I'll check directly with you. That's all right with you.
4: That would be all right, yes.
1: Well, fun's fun, but I gotta be going.
4: Goodbye, Mr. Svetik.
1: Yeah.
4: And thank you.
1: I'm still feeling pretty good.
3: I nod and grin inanely at other donors waiting their turn in the foyer. Walk outside. Pretty soon, I come down to earth again and remember it's time for my regular telephone check with Revchenko.
5: Svetik?
3: Yes?
5: I must see you at once.
3: You said you wanted to see me at 5 o'clock.
5: I'm telling you now that I want to see you now.
3: I haven't given the Arpat situation enough thought yet.
5: Now, Svetik.
3: Okay. I head for headquarters. The exhilaration of the blood bank all evaporated. I'm worried whenever Revchenko takes that blunt attitude. When I walk into his office, I know right off the heat is on and hot.
2: Tell me about your morning, Comrade Svetik.
3: What do you mean, after I left you this morning?
2: After you left me this morning, yes.
3: Well, first I... Well, why?
2: Just tell me, that's all. I'm interested in your day.
3: Well, nothing much. I walked around, had lunch.
2: Where?
3: Where did I walk?
2: Where did you have lunch?
3: What's the difference? Some little joint?
2: Near the blood donor center, perhaps?
3: Could be.
2: In the blood donor center, perhaps?
3: I don't get you.
2: You do know, however, that it is sharply forbidden for party members to cooperate in any way with the American Red Cross?
3: Certainly I do. Why?
2: Comrade Svetik, roll up your sleeve.

0: Now back to Dana Andrews, starring as Matt Savetic in I Was a Communist for the FBI, and the second act of our story.
1: I've got to think fast. If Revchenko learns I actually gave blood at the blood bank, I'm in serious trouble. The bandage is in the crook of my left arm. I fumble at the cuff of my right sleeve, stalling for time, thinking hard and fast, fighting down panic. If Revchenko learns the truth, I'm through in the Communist Party, and useless, therefore, to the FBI. And then, with a kind of a little shock of discovery, I get my inspiration. Idea. A great idea.
2: Why were you seen coming out of the Blythe Street Blood Donor Center? Huh?
1: Who saw me?
2: Does it matter you were seen?
1: Well, I was working on an idea for the American Rally for Peace and Tolerance.
2: And that's why you betray your party?
1: Oh, I wouldn't say that, Revchenko.
2: What would you say, then?
1: Look here. Suppose the ARPAT volunteers en masse to contribute blood.
2: Are you insane?
1: We give a couple of hundred pints of blood, sure. But we publicize it big. We build up ARPAT as a patriotic force giving their blood for Uncle Sam. Oh, few people may still have their doubts, but mostly it'll be a lot easier sledding for the rally from there on in.
2: Oh.
1: I can arrange to take over the Blythe Street Donor Center for the day. Photographs, reporters, sob interviews, some good old Faunus Bolognus about our American responsibilities to America, the works. Leave it all to me and it's a breeze. Huh?
2: How soon can this be done?
1: I'll get on it right away.
2: Not bad, Savetic. Get on with it.
1: Hello? Hello, Abby? Mrs. Quentin? Hello?
3: Hello?
1: Oh, Abby, I've struck big pay dirt for you.
3: Mr. Svetik?
1: I think I've talked 280 members of the American Rally for Peace and Tolerance into coming down and giving blood.
3: Oh, how wonderful.
1: The question is, can you handle it all in one day?
3: Well, name the day, that's all.
1: Tomorrow?
3: Oh, well, that would mean some cancellations, and we don't want to lose a single donor.
1: The next day, then?
3: Fine.
1: What time?
3: Early. Dawn to dusk.
1: That's a contract, girl. I'll call you about exact arrangements later. So long for now.
3: Matt.
1: Yeah?
3: Thank you, Matt. So much.
1: Matt, she called me. Matt. I'm feeling pretty good as I hit the telephone and make arrangements with RPAT, the newspapers, and the local radio for publicity on the grand gesture. It's almost too good to believe. I've actually conned the party into giving blood to the American Red Cross. 2 mornings later, the comrades of RPAT start showing up bright and early, and for the rest of the long day, there isn't a dull moment. Somewhere along late in the afternoon, I make my routine telephone check with Revchenko and get the first hint of sudden disaster.
4: Savetic, report to my office immediately.
1: Why? What's the matter?
4: Don't talk now. Do as I say. Report her at once.
1: But I...
4: At once, Savetic.
1: Now what?
2: News of your scheme has reached the highest echelons of our apparatus in America. It simply will not do to give blood to a culture we despise.
1: But don't they understand? We've gotten great value for it. RPAT will be in the clear again.
2: I tell you it will not do, Svetik.
1: And I tell you it's done.
2: Then undo it.
1: How?
2: Destroy the blood flasks somehow.
1: We can't do that.
2: You can't, but you will.
1: I'll try to think of something.
2: You must. When can you bring me a plan?
1: I'll call you later.
2: I'll be here, Savitic. Waiting.
5: Tough situation, Matt.
1: I didn't want to drag the FBI into this more than I had to, but I need help.
5: I hate to be this negative about it, Matt, but you have no choice. Let the comrades get back their blood.
1: I won't do it.
5: No other choice, Matt.
1: So what is there to do?
5: The idea is to have a comrade pose as a holdup man making his escape. He stops a blood transport on the highway at gunpoint, commandeers the car, and hides it away for 2 days. If whole blood isn't processed in 2 days, it's worthless.
1: Well, yeah, it begins to take shape.
5: They don't dare actually destroy the flasks. That would point the finger straight at them, as you point out.
1: Oh, that'll work all right. It's just a shame, that's all.
5: Find out when the blood will be taken out tonight to the processing center. Call Revchenko, tell him your plan, and describe the route of the car.
1: Oh, yeah. He'll get some zealous comrade to flag it down, all right.
5: Better get going on it right away, Matt.
1: I call Abby, find out the time she's leaving with the unprocessed blood, learn the route, and make a date to ride down with her to the processing lab. Then I call Revchenko, make an appointment with him, and give him the layout. He likes it. Why shouldn't he like it? It was cut to measure by the FBI. I wait for 9:30 at night and ride the long ride to the processing lab in Abby Quinton's heavily loaded station wagon. A very, very bad company for a good-looking widow.
6: Matt, what's the matter?
1: Nothing.
6: Well, you've been so quiet.
1: Yeah, I get these moods.
6: Good thing for a girl to know.
1: Pretty dark stretch, isn't it?
6: I know it perfectly by now.
1: Is it always so deserted?
6: Well, I picked it because it's deserted. I don't like traffic around when I'm driving blood. Too precious to risk.
1: It's packed securely, isn't it?
6: Heavy wooden cases, cork liners, metal partitions. But a hard blow and somebody might lose out. Burned child, wounded soldier, somebody. So many somebodies.
1: Oh, Abby, look out!
6: Oh!
1: There's somebody in the road.
6: He's waving at us, limping.
1: Don't get out. He can make it. Thanks, friend. Thanks, friend.
6: What's the matter? What's wrong?
7: My car spun off the highway.
1: Are you hurt?
7: I don't know. Get me to a hospital.
6: Well, climb in. Give him your hand, Matt.
1: Here.
7: Yeah, thanks, pal. Now get rolling. Fast.
6: Oh.
1: Go easy on that trigger, pal.
7: Then get going.
1: Better do it, Abby.
7: Sorry, friends.
1: That's all right. It's a pleasure.
7: Little job went wrong in a gas station. I had to blast the attendant. Cops put an APB on this shortwave with a description of my car. Had to change transportation. Understand?
1: Perfectly.
7: Oh, Red Cross car, huh? Couldn't have picked better. Take a left at the next interchange or I'm not responsible. You hear me?
6: I hear you.
1: Watch it, girl.
6: He killed one man. I won't let him kill 50. There are 300 pints of whole blood in this car. All with the necessary tests made at the center. Emergency.
1: Emergency?
6: There's been an urgent call for whole blood to be flown overseas.
1: I thought we were going to the processing center.
6: We branch off on the airport road.
7: You take the next interchange, lady. No airport. Don't miss it, lady.
6: I wouldn't count on it if I were you.
1: She means it. I know she's telling the truth. There are 300 pints of life stowed away behind us in those blue cases. And I don't much care what might happen to me if I try to help and get those cases delivered to that plane. I want to look real good come Judgment Day. I want to look good to the Abby Quintons of this world. And to this special Abby Quinton in particular. Only how? Wreck the station wagon and hope to reload on a passing truck or car? What if we burn? Suppose the flasks are all smashed? Suppose we're hurt and helpless to explain the situation to any passerby? Suppose she's killed. Think, Semitic. Think and act. Do something.
7: Watch it now. The interchange is dead ahead. What's that?
1: I don't know, but I can guess. We've been going over 80.
7: Cops?
1: Yeah. They're flashing us now.
7: Step on it, you. Get moving.
6: I can't go any faster.
1: Do you want to direct the car, you lunatic?
7: Yeah, I want to direct the car. Yeah. Yeah.
6: You're crazy.
7: That's right, lady. You're so right, lady. Yell at him. Tell him Red Cross. Tell him emergency. Tell him, go on.
8: That's all right, officers. Emergency. Red Cross to airport. Emergency.
9: No. Stop. No.
7: Yeah. Too late, lady. They're going places.
9: No. No. They want us to follow. Oh, this is funny. They're giving us a police escort to the airport.
7: Oh, no, they're not.
9: Isn't it funny, though? It's wonderful.
7: Well, let me hit that wheel.
1: What are you...
9: Stop.
1: Yeah. You fool.
9: No, don't.
1: You wreckage, you fool. You... I wake up slowly. It smells like a hospital. then like perfume. It's both. I see clean gray walls. And I see Abby smiling down at me.
6: Hi, Matt.
1: You're a mess.
6: Oh, listen to you. What's a black eye and a patch on my cheek? Look at you.
1: What about me?
6: Oh, nothing permanent. You took the windshield way out.
1: Well, what about the flasks? Did it all smash?
6: Just a few bottles. The police put the rest aboard almost on schedule. And they have our gun-happy friend.
1: Yeah, that's fine.
6: I'll be back tomorrow night.
1: Good.
6: Good night, Matt.
1: Bye, Abby. As in Abigail. She's back the next night, and the next, and the next. She's probably back the following night, too. I wouldn't know. Because I'm gone by then. Because I don't think I can face her evening after evening without losing my nerve and my job with the FBI. I'd go soft. I'd chicken. So, I'm out of there before visiting hour, the fourth night around. The comrades can't say I didn't try. So, I'm in the clear. They won't wreck another blood transport car. Twice might rub the whitewash off the American rally for peace and tolerance. They don't know that the FBI knows what's underneath that whitewash. Red. Bright red. So maybe I don't do too badly at times, but it gets harder and harder to say goodbye when the Abby Quinton say goodnight. But I'm a communist for the FBI. I walk alone.

This is Dana Andrews. The play you've just heard is typical of the fantastic undercover behind-the-scenes struggle for America and the entire world. It was another story stemming from the real experiences of Matt Savetic, who worked undercover for the FBI. Next week, another exciting and compelling adventure. So be with us, won't you? See you.

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0: Sailor, stand still a minute. 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
1: You flipped, kiddo.
0: Well, now look, baby, 3 days now, no tourist has set heel, toe, or nose in Shannon's place. Least you can do is cooperate in drumming up a little trade. Come on, try it on. It'll make you a walking dream.
1: You can get down on your hands and knees and touch your pointed head to my open-toed sneakers. I'm not getting into that thing.
0: Oh, come on. At least let me hold it up to you for size. Sure, a creation. Adjust the shoulder straps off a little here. Plane this area down a bit. Chop off a little here.
1: Shannon, just put your tired little skull between these.
0: What's the matter, sailor? You got a thing against sandwich signs? What kind of a neurotic are you?
1: It's just that I ain't tasty between two slabs of plywood.
0: Baby, you slip into this. Grab a fistful of our handbills. Work the plaza for an hour. You'll have them standing in line.
2: Well, that's cute, cute. Keep them behind a wooden barrier, son. That way the fillies never get away from you. Ain't that right, cutie pie?
1: Look, mister. You want a room? Just ask for a room. Let's not feed no sugar to no fillies, huh?
2: You got yourself a ball of fire, mister. Just dribble her against that board for a while. She'll shape up.
0: It's like the lady said, mister. You want a room, ask for it. Cheap philosophy brings the rates up.
2: Well, no offense, mister. That's just me. Kindly. That's why I'm looking for a slate Shannon, because I'm on a kindly errand.
0: Rest your weary frame, friend. You found him. I'm Slate Shannon.
2: You the same Shannon owns a boat?
0: Yeah, the Bold Venture. She's lying at the pier with a sick carburetor. It's real kind of you to ask.
2: Well, that's me, you know, kindly. You wouldn't be the Slate Shannon that's a friend of a fellow with a scar by the name of Rudy Keyjohn, would you?
0: Rudy? Yeah. Why, Rudy was the greatest swashbuckler of them all, after me, of course. Why, 5 years ago in New Orleans, I left Rudy swashing and buckling away fit
2: you
0: to...
2: You sure that you were with him in New Orleans 5 years ago?
0: Sure, I'm sure. It's one of the fondest memories of my life.
2: Well, that makes you Slate Shannon, all right. Makes you something else, too. A killer.
1: Honey, sugar bun... Whoever told you this man was Slate Shannon?
2: 5 years ago, they found Rudy Keyjohn on the waterfront dead of a knife wound. New Orleans police been looking for the man he was with the night he died, and I just found him. Me, Bob Yancey.
0: You crazy, mister? When I left Rudy, he had his arm around a New Orleans paper doll.
2: Stick your nose to my badge, Slate Shannon. Also, this gun. It's known as a police positive. Then come quietly. You're under arrest for the murder of Rudy Keyjohn.

0: Yancey's not back yet, huh? 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Well, answer me, honey. I'm a girl and attention should be paid. I brought food. I asked you if you were... Oh, where's the manners, honey? Offer from me to you one Havana hamburger sandwich. I'll hold and you can nibble.
1: Linda.
0: Mm-hmm?
1: Untie me, Linda. Get me out of this place. Has he gone to Slate Shannon, Linda?
0: Mm-hmm. A little while ago.
1: Get me out of here. Untie me. Go on, Linda. Untie me. I can't do this thing to Slate Shannon. To an old friend.
0: You've already done it, baby. Now we know all about Shannon we need to know. And we needed to know it. Thank you, Rudy Keyjohn.
1: And you'll use this knowledge to do what to Shannon?
0: Oh, don't worry your tousled head, honey. You ought to eat something, Rudy. Eating's nourishment, and you're going to need it.

0: Get out, Shannon.
1: What for? This is nowhere, Yancey.
0: It's Havana waterfront at eventide, fabled in story and song. Out. Over here. I'm good to you. Look how nice you can see Havana's waterfront. Now, I do this because I've got a feeling that you're going to miss it.
1: Hey, you got something on your mind, Yancey?
0: Yeah. Yeah, I have, Shannon. I'm noted for things I have on my mind.
1: What's today's burden, Yancey?
0: Well, once I read the encyclopedia, it made me fluttery, you know, that section under J. That part about Fitzsui Jade from Burma goes like this. New paragraph. Quote, Fitzsui Jade is the rarest and most valuable jade known, unquote. Now, isn't that nicely worded?
1: You a cop, Yancey?
0: Pay attention, Shannon, you know. I could forget there's a murder rap crawling all over you. Look over there. That boat, that's a beauty, huh?
1: Oh, you mean that catch?
0: Uh-huh, yeah, that's the catch Moonspray out of Rangoon. I was there when she left. The skipper was pointed out to me just before he weighed anchor. The skipper's name is Pedro Velez.
1: Pedro Velez?
0: Friend of yours?
1: You a cop, Yancey?
0: Take a look, Shannon. What does that make me? Anything I want to be? Right.
1: Not a cop, huh?
0: Well, I got a cop's badge. Stole it from a dear friend of mine who's a cop. Pedro Velez, Shannon. Skipper of a catch out of Rangoon hauling a small sea chest of Fitzsui jade.
1: That's the burden, huh?
0: The current one, yeah. I need to get aboard that catch, Shannon. You can arrange it. You know Pedro Velez. Listen to this, Slade. It's the safety catch of a gun. Sounds just like that because that's what it was. Let's get going, Shannon. We've got a thing to do.

0: Sighing over the scrapbooks of Mr. Slate isn't going to free him of a murder charge, Lady Sailor.
1: I just can't believe it, King. Slate's no killer.
0: The kind of man Mr. Slate is, Lady Sailor, the kind of life he's led, who knows what might have happened to him back in the shadows of his years?
1: You think he could have killed a man?
0: Do you want an answer, Lady Sailor, to make you feel better, or do you want an answer?
1: Just an answer, King.
0: Yes, I think Mr. Slate could have killed a man. I have been at his side for many years. He's a good man. He is also a man of violence.
1: I don't care what you say. I know Slate, too. He couldn't murder.
0: Believe what you want, Lady Sailor. You love him very much, don't you?
1: Go get me a drum to beat on, King. I've just got me a cause. I've got to be shown how Slate is a killer.

0: It is not that I do not admire, indeed relish, the fluid beauty of your walking back and forth in front of me in my office, Senorita Duval.
1: If it is not that you do not admire, Inspector LaSalle, then don't knock it, huh? Enjoy, enjoy.
0: We have placed the transocean call to New Orleans Police Department, for which I will be most happy to present you the toll charges.
1: Just give me a number, how many more laps I've got to go before they call back. A girl has to pace herself in these things.
0: So you and I have waited half a day together. I will enjoy waiting till nightfall with you. Till the end of time. This is not too long to wait for the information whether Slate Shannon is indeed a murderer, whether he did indeed kill a man, Rudy Kijon, in New Orleans, whether... you are not pacing anymore, Senorita Doval. At least make it interesting for me, eh?
1: It bores you, huh? That a man arrests Slate for murder, takes him away.
0: Knowing Slate Shannon as I do, Senorita Doval, it was only a matter of time until... pardon me. Inspector LaSalle, Havana Police. New Orleans, Senorita. You timed it well. Eh? Si, I accept. No? Si. No. You are certain? No, I am not disappointed. It will happen sometime. Gracias. Operator, get me the charges, please, for the call to New Orleans.
1: What'd they say, LaSalle? Tell me what they said.
0: Never in New Orleans has there been the whisper of a murder of a man, Rudy Kijon. If he is killed, says in New Orleans, he was killed in another place.
1: And the man who arrested Slate was a fake, a phony, a guy with a mission.
0: Thank you, operator. $19.12, Senorita, plus tax. It's cheap to buy back an innocent man, no, Senorita?

0: Slade! Slade Shannon!
1: Oh, how happy I am to see you, amigo. I am sorry the crew is ashore. We would make music. And how happy I am to see your friend.
2: I wouldn't rush it, Pedro. My friend...
1: Well, I shake his hand. Friend of Slade Shannon, I offer you my hand.
3: My hand-shaking apparatus is occupied at the moment, Pedro. It's in my pocket. It's holding a gun.
1: You say, Donald?
3: Yeah, that's right. Stolen from the army.
2: Yeah, that's what I meant, Pedro. My friend steals police buzzers, army guns, jade.
1: This is a joke, see? I should tilt my mouth like so to make a grin like so, see? I should do it.
2: It's this way, Pedro. Yancey here has had that gun in my back for the last hour, but now...
1: See?
2: Let's get him!
3: You want a shot in the shoulder too, Shannon? You want to just say so. Let the air in the shoulder a little. You know I could do that.
2: Okay, you shot him. Now what?
3: He'll live. That door over there goes below, Shannon. Walk ahead of me. Open it.
2: You're a real large guy, Buster, with a gun in your hand. What happens to you when you get forgetful, when suddenly you wake up in the morning and nothing's in your fist?
3: I get cowardly. Open that closet. Everything out on the floor, Shannon. Nah, nothing. Come on, that chest of drawers. Come on, open it. Spill it. The other one. Come on. Spill it. Oh, now that tin box looks possible, doesn't it? Now, doesn't it, Shannon? Come on, open it. All right. Put it on the table, Shannon. Now it'll open, Shannon. Come on, do it.
4: Ho, ho, you scoundrel, you Shannon. Look what you just did for me. Jane. Fitsui Jade. Now, couldn't that just kill you?

0: And the man was lying, King. He was no more a cop than you or I.
1: But he showed you a badge, didn't he, Lady Sailor?
0: Who looks at badges? Could have said chicken inspector, for all I know. King?
1: Yes, Lady Sailor?
0: Are you worried, King?
1: Oh, Mr. Slate has been in desperate situations before, Lady Sailor. Why, I have seen him when he faced danger armed only with a smile, so chilling that his enemies turned and fled screaming into the night by the hordes. I have seen him dare the howling monsoons, taunt the burning desert with...
0: You worried, King?
1: Yes, Lady Sailor.
0: Me too. I've checked every place of exit in Havana. Bus, airplane, boat. No Slate. No phony cop named Yancey. King.
1: Yes, Lady Sailor.
0: Don't play. It sounds like a dirge.
1: Lady Sailor?
0: Mm-hmm.
1: Mr. Slade will be all right.
0: Yeah, him and his chilly smile. I need him like a... I need him, King. Find him. Bring him back to me.

0: You got your feet sui jade, Yancey. Your gun poked a hole in my good friend, Pedro Velez. You've had a long day playing cops and robbers.
1: Something eating on you, Shannon?
0: Yeah. My feet hurt.
1: Oh, you're delicate, huh? The tour's almost over, Shannon. Inside.
0: Ah, it's a nice place you got here, Yancey. Complete with redhead. About size 12, weight 114. Am I correct, miss?
2: And you know that without trailing a finger down my arm, huh?
0: Get rid of boy with purloined gun here, baby, and we'll have it your way.
1: Now, don't it ever nauseate you how you keep trying, Shannon?
2: That's Shannon, huh? I heard about you, Shannon.
0: Yeah, I just can't keep it quiet.
2: Come on, I'll show you who I heard from. Come on, boy. Rudy, look what Yancey man brought you.
3: Slate. Slate Shannon.
0: Rudy, you're alive.
1: Well, you're jealous, huh, Shannon? But he can't move a muscle, so don't be jealous. Just let Shannon lie there, Linda, so we can go away and live happy ever after.
4: Service! Hey, service!
5: Just sign the register, Say, what did you do with Slate?
1: Mm-hmm. You owe me a nickel, Linda. I told you that'd be the first word she said. Did you hear it?
2: Yeah, I heard. I owe you five.
5: Uh-huh. What did you do with him, Yancey?
2: Oh, my, she's witty, isn't she?
1: And nice looking, too. Now, wouldn't you say so, Linda?
2: If I were a man, if it were a foggy night in Havana.
5: What did you do with Slate?
1: Yeah, I know. With Slate Shannon. Well, he's well, and he's happy, and he sends his fondest regards. He's eating nicely, he's gaining weight, and he says not to worry. Slate Shannon is fine. He's just fine. He's cramped a little, but he's fine.
5: All right. You came to make a deal. Slate Shannon for what?
2: Witty and clever, too.
1: Well, I told you, Linda, she's something, huh?
2: Just nothing. Oh, don't look hurt, Mr. Val, but you might as well know. I think you're nothing at all.
1: Except you have got a boat.
5: And that's the deal. Slate Shannon for the boat.
1: Well, almost. You see, we need a lift over to Miami. We've got a package to deliver. You let us off the boat in the States, and we give you an address, a room number, and a key.
5: And that's where Slate will be?
2: Oh, such a brain. A regular whiz for catching on.
1: Uh-huh, yes. Slate will be there. Got a deal, Miss Duval? Sure, it's a deal.
3: You hurt bad, Slate? Come on, Slate. Come on.
0: Rudy?
3: Yeah, I've been talking to you for the last hour trying to get through to you, Slate. You've got to get up. You've got to get up and get out of here.
0: I got this nice soft floor to enjoy, and a guy like you has to louse it up.
3: Slate, I told you, I apologize. I apologize to you.
0: Yeah, I forgive you for being alive, Rudy. There was a happy rumor afloat that you were dead.
3: Yancey told you this. Is that correct?
0: Yeah. He added a flourish. He said, I killed you. When this floor starts getting hard again, I might get around to it.
3: Ah, oh, this is madness. Everybody knows you wouldn't kill me. Me, Rudy Keyjohn, your old shipmate.
0: Yeah, that was the one time I took the wrong boat.

0: Oh, that's good, Shannon. It's good. That's very good. Now untie me and I'll be your crutch.
1: Before this wonderful thing happens to me, Buster, brief me what you're doing here.
0: It's because I talk too much. Because I unzipped my mouth in Trinidad.
1: So you unzipped. What came out?
0: The brave, crazy days I had with Slate Shannon. I told of them the Yancey and that beautiful Linda. And I told them also of another intimate friend.
1: Pedro Velez?
0: Of course, Pedro Velez. How rich and fat he was becoming on the Burma run. How he brought Fitsui Jade out of the archipelago.
1: You're a real bright boy to blab that around.
0: Oh, now, please, Slate, untie me.
1: Yeah, I will. Because Pedro Velez has got an apology coming, too. For what you did to him. For what you made me do.
0: Well, I'll sing it to Pedro if he likes.
1: Tell him I'm getting back his jade. Tell him I'll bandage the wounds I let him take. Tell him that.

0: Come on, come on.
1: Look, is it my fault if the motor doesn't start?
2: You got the look of a grease monkey, Monkey. How come you can't start this tub? Run that gun up and down her spine, Yancey. Then maybe she'll remember.
0: Now, wait a minute. I just thought of something. Shannon says something about a sick carburetor.
1: Real sick, huh? See? Huh?
2: Oh, what a clever grease monkey. Now I'll get Yancey and me in this package to Miami.
0: Hold it, I'll cast off. Okay, Skipper, honey, you're okay now.
3: Yeah, she is.
0: Shannon, you...
3: Take off, sailor. I've got this guy.
4: Late. Aye, aye.
3: Ah, welcome ashore, Yancey.
0: You like to mess things up, don't you, boys?
3: Yeah. Messy, huh?
0: Yeah. You grabbed me in my cowardly phase, Shannon. I didn't have my gun. But I got it now. You and this gun met before, didn't you?
3: Yeah. You and your gun. Without a tin box full of jade.
0: You'll get it back for me, boy. Go on, run up a distress flag or whatever it is you salts do to bring home a boat.
3: It's a black night, Yancey. Sailor won't see it.
0: Well, I got a better idea, Shannon. I'll let this gun talk to you a little bit. Then you'll scream. And that girl of yours will come back.
3: You ever catch my bob and weave, Yancey? On a black night, it's terrific. And I've got a duck that'll surprise you.
0: You want to try? You want to start screaming?
3: You got one shot, Yancey. Make it good. Yeah, it's me. I lied to him, sailor.
1: What are you talking about?
3: Yancey got two shots. The first one missed me. The second one I rerouted. Yancey stopped it. Where's Linda?
1: What do you want to know for?
3: And the bucket of jade she had with her that belongs to a friend of mine. Where is it?
1: You worried about the jade, or are you worried about Linda?
3: Come on, come on.
1: The jade's over by the wheel, Slate. And Linda... Come over here, Slate. There she is.
3: That's Linda?
1: Raw hamburger on those eyes, Slate. They'll go down. Ice cube on the lips. And pivot teeth you can get from any friendly credit dentist.
3: Well, let's get rid of these people, sailor. Then we can go home.

0: teaching.
1: Yeah, I dreamed it up all by myself. Shannon's place, where nature has a rendezvous. Turn it around, sailor. Voo with you.
0: It's tweaking, Slate. It really is. Only how about the people who see the backside first? All they're going to see is voo with you.
1: Well, in the advertising game, we call that a tease. You ready, sailor?
0: All right, if you say so.
1: Up. Now over. That's it. Fit all right?
0: Pretty heavy, isn't it?
1: Beefing already. I tell you, it's okay.
0: When you walk, Slate, do it on tippy toe. You shouldn't drag it on the pavement. Ah, you look fine. Come here. Yummy. A Slate burger. Get out of here, Slate, before I gnaw right through the wood.
2: And so, our two stars, Humphrey Bogart and Lauren Bacall, have brought to a close our latest Bold Venture story. Special music was composed and conducted by David Rose. May we invite you to listen again next week at this time for another exciting adventure starring Humphrey Bogart and Lauren Bacall together in Bold Venture.

0: See, I finally convinced you, huh, sailor?
1: Uh-huh. You really did.
0: Now, don't ever fight me on these things. You want business, you've got to advertise.
1: Okay, okay. I'm convinced this sandwich board is just the thing.
0: Looks nice, doesn't it?
1: I like the sign you printed on it, too.

0: is this?
1: Yeah. Yeah.
0: How many people are hurt?
1: How many?
0: Were there two cars involved or a pedestrian?
1: Yeah.
2: You are in the muster room at the 21st Precinct, the nerve center. A call is coming through. You will follow the action taken pursuant to that call from this minute until the final report is written in the 124 room at the 21st Precinct.
0: All right. The officers will be right there. Yeah, and the ambulance, too. Just stay there.
1: Okay.
3: First Precinct, transcribed. It's just lines on a map of the city of New York. Most of the 173,000 people wedged into the 0.9 square mile between Fifth Avenue and the East River wouldn't know if you asked them that they lived or worked in the 21st. Whether they know it or not, the security of their homes, their persons, and their property is the job of the men of the 21st Precinct.
2: The 21st, 160 patrolmen, 11 sergeants, and 4 lieutenants, of whom I'm the boss. My name is Kennelly, Frank Kennelly. I'm captain in command of the 21st. I was working my day tour, 8 a.m. to 6 p.m. As soon as I turned out the platoon and the men who would patrol the precinct for the next 8 hours marched out the front door, Patrolman Bailey, the station house attendant, and Patrolman Winkler, the precinct youth patrolman, appeared with 3 large corrugated cartons to begin decorating the muster room for the Christmas party, which would be held for neighborhood children in the station house the following afternoon. I went into my office to read and sign reports, which would be taken to the 6th Division by the precinct messenger. When I finished the job at 9:15 a.m. and came back out into the muster room, Winkler and Bailey already had the tree up and were beginning to decorate it. I walked around behind the desk where Lieutenant Gorman was desk officer and Sergeant Waters was on telephone switchboard duty.
4: 21st Precinct, Sergeant Waters.
5: Got it.
2: Hello, Sergeant.
5: Now, what was he doing?
2: What's going on, Red?
5: Pretty quiet, Captain.
4: All right.
5: Winkler.
4: Yes, sir.
5: Yeah, Brady. Isn't that tree smaller than the one we had last year?
4: No, sir, it's about the same size.
2: No, I think the one we had last year was a little fatter, Red.
6: Yes, sir. I guess that's it.
4: Well, Lieutenant.
5: Yeah?
4: Vaquero's got a lost child over there. He's bringing him into the station house.
5: Well, doesn't the kid know where he lives?
4: Vaquero says he's only about 3 years old. He's been looking around for about 20 minutes in the stores over there. The kid says he was with his mother shopping.
5: All right.
2: Where are you going to put the tables, Winkler?
4: What'd you say, Captain?
2: Where are you going to put the tables?
4: Right here along this wall. Refreshments there and the presents here.
2: I think that'll be all right.
4: Yes.
2: Red, have you got a car to take me on patrol?
5: Yes, sir. Sergeant, have number 3 come by the house to take the captain on patrol.
4: Okay, Lieutenant.
7: All right. I went down and got the summons. Now, what are you going to do about it?
5: Do about what?
7: You know very well about what. I told you about what.
5: Did you?
7: I was here yesterday and I told you all about it. You told me there wasn't anything the police could do and that I would have to go down to the magistrate's court and get a summons. That's what you told me.
5: Well, I didn't tell you anything, lady. I didn't even talk to you.
7: Oh, yes, you did. And I did just what you said. I went down to the court and I got a summons out for it.
5: Lady, I wasn't even here yesterday. I was off.
7: Was he?
2: Yes, he was off. He wasn't here.
7: Well, you were sitting right where you're sitting now.
5: We've got 4 lieutenants in this job.
7: Well, he looks just like you, except that I don't think he has red hair.
5: He doesn't.
7: I suppose I'll have to go through the whole story again, then. Who's paying for that Christmas tree? Not the taxpayers, I hope.
2: No, ma'am. The men pay for it themselves.
7: Oh, well, that's good.
5: Suppose you tell me what the trouble is.
7: Well, as I told him yesterday, I had a perfectly legitimate complaint. This old man who lived across the hall from me is conducting a business in the building. People come in there all day and all night long disturbing my peace. Trooping up and down the stairs with packages. You think it was a store on Fifth Avenue instead of an apartment.
5: Well, that's not a police case, lady.
7: So I was told yesterday.
2: And did you complain to the super of the building?
7: Oh, you can't get very far with him. All he told me was, why don't I leave the old man alone? He's not hurting anyone. So I said, he's disturbing my peace. Well, he wouldn't do a thing about it. Not a thing about it. Then I came over here yesterday, and the man without the red hair who was sitting right there told me if I wanted to make a complaint against him, I would have to go down to the magistrate's court and get out a summons, and that's exactly what I did. Here it is.
5: Winkler.
4: Yes, sir?
5: You've got too many blue ones together in a bunch there.
4: Well, Lieutenant,
7: Well.
5: Right there.
4: Oh, yeah. I'll fix it.
7: I bet you haven't been paying a bit of attention to one word that I've said.
5: I sure have, lady. I heard every word.
7: Well, I wish you'd look at me when you listen.
2: You said you got a summons out for him.
7: That's right. And when I got it, I told them clerks down there at the court that it's a shame I couldn't just get a policeman to go up and arrest him. That it has to be up to a woman like me to act on her own initiative. So he told me what my rights are. He told me I should go to the station house and talk to the desk lieutenant, and that the desk lieutenant would have to send a policeman to serve the summons.
2: No, he didn't tell you that.
7: Oh, yes, he did. I know what he told me.
2: He told you that if you were afraid you might be harmed physically, that a police officer would be sent along to stand by while you serve the summons. You're the one who has to serve it.
7: Well, what's the difference?
2: Oh, there's a lot of difference.
7: Are you going to send someone over there with me or not?
5: May I see the summons, please?
7: Of course.
5: Thank you. His name is Ernst Wolfschmidt?
7: That's right.
5: And your name is Myra Beavan?
7: I spell it B-E-A-V-A-N, but I pronounce it Beavan.
5: The address is 761 East 77th Street.
7: I live on the third floor, and he lives right across the hall. And if I don't get some satisfaction out of this, I'm just going to withhold paying my rent. That's all there is to it. This is making me a nervous wreck.
5: Do you know whether he's home now?
7: Well, I don't know for sure. I haven't been there myself.
2: Is it Mrs. Beavan?
7: Yes, Mrs. Beavan. I'm a widow.
2: What's this man selling out of his apartment, do you know?
7: He's selling everything imaginable.
2: For instance?
7: Well, I saw some portable typewriters in there, and radios, and fountain pens, toasters, electric clocks, watches, fitted cases, everything like that.
2: You were in and looked at it?
7: Oh, I should say not. He had his door open last night, and I saw into his place. The merchandise is up to the ceiling, and people keep parading up the stairs all day and all night and keep going out with packages.
2: All brand new merchandise?
7: Well, it looks new to me.
2: Did you tell the other lieutenant that when you were in here yesterday?
7: No. How could I tell him if I didn't get a good look inside his place until last night?
2: Did Mr. Wolfschmidt ever offer to sell you anything?
7: I don't even talk to him.
2: How old is he?
7: Oh, in his 70s, I'd say. Early 70s.
2: Does he work?
7: Not that you could notice he doesn't.
2: How long has this been going on, Mrs. Beavan?
7: His selling to people, you mean?
2: Yes.
7: Would you mind telling me who you are, please? I came in here to talk to this lieutenant.
2: I'm Captain Kennelly, the commanding officer of the precinct.
7: Oh, thank you.
2: How long has it been going on?
7: About 4 or 5 days now.
2: And you never noticed it before, his doing business from the apartment, I mean?
7: No.
5: Winkler.
4: Yes, sir.
7: I never noticed.
5: You better hold that ladder for him. It looks a little shaky.
4: Okay.
2: Do you have any idea where this merchandise came from?
7: No, not unless he stole it. I wouldn't be surprised if he did. I wouldn't put it past him. Supposed to be such a lovable old man. I bet you he's a thief. I'll bet you that.
2: Well, that's a conclusion you can't jump to hastily. But I wish you'd do us a favor, Mrs. Bell.
7: Oh, what is that?
2: I'd like you to tell the detectives about this.
7: About Wolfschmidt?
2: Yes.
7: I would be delighted.
2: Yeah. And will you see that Mrs. Beavan gets upstairs, Red?
5: Yes, sir.
4: Captain, the guard is...
2: All right. I'm going out on patrol, Red.
7: Oh, Captain, before you go...
2: Yes, Miss Beavan?
7: If I don't see you again, I wish you a very Merry Christmas.
2: Thanks, Miss Beavan. And the same to you. I went into my office for my overcoat, then out through the front door and down to the curb where Patrolman William Coley was sitting behind the wheel of sector car number 3. I got in and instructed him to patrol toward the northern boundary of the precinct, where I made 2 stops on precinct business, both at garages in connection with applications for renewal of their tow car licenses. Procedure in these cases requires the precinct commander to personally interview the applicant. After these calls were completed, I instructed Patrolman Coley to make a tour of the retail areas in the precinct so that I could observe the traffic conditions, which were aggravated by the holiday crowds. At 10 minutes after 11, a call came over the air for us to ring into the station house. I instructed Patrolman Coley to stop at the closest call box. All right, you stay here, Coley. I'll ring in.

0: waters.
1: Captain Kennelly, box 19.
0: Lieutenant Gorman wants to talk to you, Captain.
1: Okay.
0: And a Mr. O'Ban from the Corporation Council's office called. He said he'd be here around 4:30.
1: Oh, yes. There was a woman fell down the steps at the 67th Street station of the 3rd Avenue L on November 10th. She's starting a personal injury suit against the city. Get out the aided card on the case on the UF-18 and leave them on my desk.
0: Yes, sir.
1: All right. Let me have Lieutenant Gorman.
0: Yes, sir. Lieutenant, Captain Kennelly's ringing in. Hold on, Captain.
1: All right.
0: 21st Precinct, Lieutenant Gorman.
1: Yes, Red. Captain Kennelly.
0: I sent that Mrs. Bevan upstairs to the detectives, Captain.
1: Yeah?
0: Lieutenant King listened to what you had to say.
1: Was he interested enough to go over to the building?
0: Well, at first he sent Novak and Scanlon over there to have the super let them in for a look around. Then about a half hour later, he went over himself. He just rang in here and asked me to get in touch with you.
1: Well, what'd he find, Red?
0: Just like this Mrs. Bevan said, Captain. The place is loaded to the ceiling with all kinds of expensive goods. Typewriters, watches, radios, fountain pens, everything. Brand new. And I thought you might like to take a ride over there.
1: And what's that address again?
0: 761 East 77th Street, Captain. Third floor.
1: Did Lieutenant King say the stuff might have been stolen?
0: He says that's what it looks like, Captain.
1: Well, have they got any idea who the old man has been selling the stuff to?
0: Well, that's what makes the whole thing so funny, Captain.
1: What do you mean, funny?
0: From what they can make out so far, the old man hasn't been selling it. He's been playing Santa Claus.
2: 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Freedom of religion.
1: I returned to the car after completing my call to the station house and instructed the operator, Patrolman Coley, to drive to 761 East 77th Street, the address of Ernst Wolfschmidt and the woman whose complaint started the investigation. As we pulled into the block, I saw the detective squad car parked in front of the building, which was an old but clean five-story tenement. After Patrolman Coley parked, I told him to wait in the car, and I walked into the building and up the stairs to the third floor. The doors to the two apartments were open. In the first one, I saw Lieutenant Matt King, commander of the 21st Detective Squad, talking to another man.
3: Well, how long has he lived here?
4: Oh, let me see.
3: Hello, Captain.
4: Matt, I come here in 1948 to work in the building. That is, he was a tenant then.
3: Captain Kennelly, Mr. Joe Linwick, the super of the building.
1: Mr. Linwick?
4: Oh, I'm glad to know you. Well, how do you like this, huh? All we got to do is put out a catalog and we're in business around here, huh?
1: Yeah, well, we sure would be.
3: There's three portable typewriters, Captain.
1: Yeah?
3: I count 11 portable radios and clock radios, different makes.
1: Oh.
3: Half dozen toasters, three waffle irons, seven electric clocks. Must be five dozen pen and pencil sets, about a dozen Swiss watches, two kitchen mixers.
4: That's only in this room. You should see in there.
1: Do you know where he is, Matt?
3: No, sir, not yet.
4: Well, he'll come back. He's never failed to come back.
1: My car is parked downstairs, Matt. We better get it out of there.
3: Yes, sir. Scanlon's with Mrs. Bevan. He'll take care of it.
1: Good.
3: Scanlon.
5: Yes. Coley's the operator.
3: Coley's downstairs waiting in Captain Kennelly's car. Go down and tell him to pull around the block.
5: Okay, Lieutenant.
1: Well, this looks like stolen goods for sure, huh?
3: Well, I can't make it for anything else, Captain.
4: I don't know what got into the poor old guy. He's the nicest fellow you ever met. Don't bother nobody. Minds his own business.
1: I understand he doesn't work.
4: No, he don't. He told me he's on a pension. He was 25 or 30 years with some company downtown. Pension must not be much, though, because every once in a while he runs short. He comes to me and borrows $1, $2, until his check comes, he said. I give it to him. He never fails to pay it back. Never fails.
3: Have you any idea how he got this stuff?
4: Well, I got a sneaking suspicion.
3: What's that, Joe?
4: Oh, it was one afternoon last week. I wasn't around. Yeah, I got another job. I work part-time at, you know. My wife told me there was a man knocked at the door and said he had some cartons to be delivered to Ernst Wolfschmidt and there wasn't any answer from the bell. So she said, all right, she'd let him in. She got the pass keys, she went upstairs and opened the door. And first thing you know, she told me two guys come up the stairs carrying a big box each. They set them down in the middle right here and she started to lock the door. They said, no, wait a minute, there's more. So they make two more trips upstairs. Six cartons altogether, my wife said. They put them inside, she locked up, and that was that.
3: Oh. Did she see the truck they came off of?
4: Well, not that I know of.
1: Did she sign a receipt for them?
4: Well, she never mentioned it.
1: Where is your wife now?
4: Where do you think? Christmas shopping.
3: What time you expect her home?
4: When they chase her off 34th Street, she'll come home. She's the kind of woman, when she gets inside a department store, she loses all sense of time, direction. You know what I mean?
3: Well, we'll talk to her when she gets home.
1: Did Wolf Schmidt say anything to you about the stuff that was delivered?
4: No. No, he didn't say a word, except like I told you. Well, he gave me a radio, just like this one here, only in black.
3: Didn't you think that was kind of peculiar?
4: Well, I didn't think it was peculiar, but I told him he didn't have to do it. He said he wanted to. He said me and my wife had been very nice to him when we didn't have to be. Of course, I didn't know about all this stuff at the time. I didn't see it yet. I figured maybe he hit a horse or something like that.
3: Didn't you think there was something peculiar about all the people coming up to his apartment?
4: Well, to tell you the truth, no. I mean, if a guy goes into business, he goes into business. What's peculiar about selling something out of your flat? What I thought was peculiar was when I found out he wasn't selling it. He was giving it away.
3: When did you find that out?
4: Well, to be honest with you, not until last night. The kid that works in the delicatessen down the block told me. It was going on right under my nose, and the kid that works in the delicatessen has to tell me he's been giving it away. He gave this kid a $25 electric razor. How do you like that?
3: Who else did he give the stuff to?
4: From what I understand, he was stopping people on the street right and left. Strangers. Telling them to come on up to the place. He had a Christmas present for them. Well, some of the people came, and some thought he was a little mixed up in the head, which I guess isn't too far from the truth. I don't... I can't figure it out. What is he doing with all this stuff? Where did it come from? When you find out, will you let me know?
1: Yes, Joe. When we find out.
3: I understand Mrs. Bevan complained to you about the people coming up here.
4: That. Well, she complained about anything. She complains about no heat, too much heat. No hot water, water's too hot. Well, she even complained once about the full moon shining in her window, like I could turn off the moon, you know? You think I'm going to have to give my radio back?
3: Well, if it's stolen, you will.
4: I don't know. That's what I get for dreaming. I was picturing myself sitting on the stoop next summer on a hot night, you know. Can of beer, that radio, listen to ball game.
6: Captain, officer.
4: Speak of the devil.
1: Yes, Miss Bevan?
6: He's coming. I saw him coming.
1: Yes?
6: I was looking out my window and I saw him coming down the block. That thief, that criminal.
3: You sure it was him?
6: Of course I'm sure it was him.
3: You get back inside your apartment and close the door. We'll handle it.
6: I'm entitled to stay here, don't you think?
3: No, I don't.
6: I'm entitled to serve my summons?
3: You'll do that later after we get this straightened out. Now, I'd suggest that you get your own flat.
6: If that's the way you feel about it, all right. But you don't seem to remember who started it.
4: See what I mean, Captain?
1: Yeah, I see.
4: You want me to get out of here, too? I just as soon. I kind of like the old guy.
3: No, I think you better stay, Joe.
4: All right.
3: You go out in the hall and take a look. See if he's coming up the stairs.
4: Okay.
3: Come right back in.
4: As soon as I see him?
3: Yeah.
1: Well, I guess you'll get your answer soon, man.
3: Yes, sir. I guess I will.
1: Sure got hold of a lot of merchandise.
3: Yeah. He didn't buy it. That's a cinch.
4: He's coming up, Lieutenant.
3: All right. Let's shut the door. Did he see you, Joe?
4: No, I don't think so. Poor guy. I hate to see him in a mess.
1: All right. Quiet.
3: Here he is. Come in, Mr. Wolf Schmidt.
7: Oh. What's the matter?
4: Hello, Mr. Wolf Schmidt.
7: Joe, what's the matter? Why the police?
4: It wasn't my idea, Mr. Wolf Schmidt.
3: This is Captain Kennelly. I'm Lieutenant King.
7: Whose idea? Hers, across the hall?
4: Yeah.
7: She said she would make me trouble.
3: Mr. Wolf Schmidt, where did all this stuff come from?
7: I don't know. I don't know where it came from.
3: What do you mean, you don't know?
7: I came home one night. It was here.
1: You don't know where it came from?
7: No.
1: Well, don't you have any idea?
7: It was delivered.
1: From where?
7: I don't know.
3: Now, look, you just don't get $3,000 or $4,000 worth of merchandise just like that.
7: I did.
3: Brand new stuff.
7: It's nice, isn't it? It's all very nice.
1: Where did you think it came from?
7: I don't know.
1: Don't you care?
7: It was here. It had my name on the boxes. It had my address.
1: Did you order it from anywhere?
7: Where would I order it from? Look, could we sit down and talk? I've been outside since 9 o'clock. My feet hurt me.
1: You sit down.
7: There are plenty of more chairs. Take the fountain pens off the chair there. Would you like a fountain pen? Put one in your pocket with a Merry Christmas.
3: Now, look, Mr. Wolfschmidt.
7: Joe, maybe we all have some coffee, huh? Go in the kitchen, put the water down for the coffee, huh?
3: I don't think I care for any, Mr. Wolfschmidt.
7: The captain would like some? And the lieutenant?
1: No, we don't care for any, thank you.
7: So there's no use having coffee alone.
3: I'd like you to tell us how you got all this merchandise, Mr. Wolfschmidt.
7: It came, that's all.
3: Did you steal it?
7: Me?
3: Did you?
7: No.
3: Did some friends of yours steal it?
7: My friends don't steal. If my friends stole, they wouldn't be my friends anymore.
3: Well, where did it come from?
7: It was here. I found it here.
1: Well, did you care where it came from?
7: It came to me. My name was on the boxes.
3: Well, who do you think sent it to you?
7: I don't know.
3: You have any idea?
7: I thought who might send it to me. I thought and I thought. I couldn't think of anybody.
3: Then how do you think it got here?
7: In the cartons.
1: Didn't you think it was a good idea to make some inquiries about it?
7: But my name was on the boxes, my name and my address.
1: And you did nothing about it?
7: Oh, sure, I did something about it. I did a very lot about it.
1: What did you do?
7: Well, I had no idea what was in the boxes. I opened them up and I saw all the beautiful things, things that people want and need and love to have. So I did something about it.
1: What?
7: Well, whoever sent it knew that I couldn't use 5 typewriters. I couldn't listen to 11 radios. I couldn't write with all those pens. So I thought I was the one who was chosen to make people happy for Christmas. To give them away to good people who wanted them and needed them to use.
3: Well, who do you think chose you to do this?
7: Well, it could have been some good person who chose me, but then I don't know anyone who would have that money to spend. So I thought...
3: What'd you think?
7: Oh, it could sound silly saying it to you. But thinking of it, it doesn't sound so silly. I thought maybe God sent them.
1: Oh.
7: To make people happy with.
1: I see.
7: There are so many people that can be made happy and need to be made happy. When all this arrived, I thought that was what for. I went out and found people who needed it and could use it and deserved it. I didn't care about any of it for myself, really.
4: Listen, I think I could use some coffee. I'll go put it up.
7: Can you find everything, Joe?
4: Yeah, sure.
7: It wasn't right to give it away?
3: We'll get it all straightened out.
7: I'm sorry if I did something wrong.
3: Well, at least your heart was in the right place.
8: In another few minutes, I left the apartment and resumed patrol. I instructed Patrolman Coley to make another tour of the shopping districts in the precinct to check the patrol conditions. We were headed for the station house when a call came over the radio concerning an automobile accident, ambulance responding, on the East River Drive. We made the run. A car had overturned, attempting to avoid a collision, and the driver had been injured. I remained at the scene until the victim had been taken to the hospital and traffic restored to normal. It was nearly 1 o'clock when the car pulled up in front of the station house. I got out, crossed the sidewalk, and walked up the worn stone steps into the muster room. I headed around behind the desk to sign the blotter.
9: Twenty First Precinct, Sergeant Waters.
3: Captain.
1: Hello, Sergeant.
9: Okay, 17.
1: Well, they did a good job decorating in here, Ren.
10: Yes, sir, they sure did.
1: What's doing?
10: Nothing much, Captain. Except that Matt King came in with that old man.
1: Oh, yeah? Did he find out where that merchandise came from?
10: Not that I've heard of, Captain.
1: All right, I'll be in my office.
10: Yes, sir.
9: I have some messages on your desk, Captain.
1: Okay. Would you tell Fallon I want to see him, Sergeant?
9: He's taking his meal, Captain.
3: Is there anything I can do?
1: Just tell Fallon to see me when he gets back in the house.
3: Yes, sir.
1: I'll be in my office.
11: 21st Precinct, Sergeant Waters.
12: Yes, sir.
11: Captain?
1: Yes?
11: Lieutenant King is ringing down for you.
1: All right, put it on my line. I'll take it in there.
12: Yes, sir.
1: First Precinct, Captain Kennelly.
13: Lieutenant King, Captain.
1: Yes, Matt.
13: We've got that old man, Mr. Wolfschmidt, up here in the detective squad.
1: Yes, I know.
13: I found out where that stuff came from.
1: Where?
13: Well, Scanlon had a brainstorm.
1: Yeah?
13: He got out the Manhattan telephone directory and looked up Wolfschmidt. There happens to be a discount store at 761 West 77th Street run by an Ernest Wolfschmidt, E-R-N-E-S-T. Our friend is Ernst, E-R-N-S-T.
1: The same number on the west side.
13: Yes, sir, that's right. I called over there. The Wolfschmidt who owns the store told me he bought a bankrupt stock in Jersey last week and ordered it shipped in by truck. This merchandise, all right. He was wondering what happened to it. As a matter of fact, he'd already called the trucking company.
1: And they addressed the shipment East 77th instead of West 77th.
13: Yes, sir, that's what it looks like. And the similarity of names clinched the deal.
1: How about our Mr. Wolfschmidt?
13: Well, he's a little bit bewildered. I told him we'd get the whole thing straightened out, all right. But he's worried about putting everybody to so much trouble.
1: Oh. He really enjoyed playing Santa Claus. Too bad that stuff didn't come from where he thought it did.
14: First Precinct, Sergeant Waters. Yeah? Well, what's the address? 205? 209. Yeah? Yeah? Well, is anybody hurt? They have a gun? Yeah? Yeah? Which way? Was he on foot? What kind of car?
1: And so it goes, around the clock, through the week, every day, every year. A police precinct in the city of New York is a flesh and blood merry-go-round. Anyone can catch the brass ring, or the brass ring can catch anyone.
2: 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Everett Sloan in the role of Captain Kennelly, Ken Lynch as Lieutenant King, Harold Stone as Sergeant Waters.
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28: That fourth bullet tore through the flesh on my left shoulder. There was nothing between him and me now except a tree. I stood there waiting. There were two more shots left in the gun. I caught the glint of the gun barrel in the moonlight, and then the granddaddy of all firecrackers blew up.

adventures of Michael Shane, private detective. This is your director, Bill Russo, inviting you to listen to Michael Shane, that reckless red-headed Irishman back at his old haunts in New Orleans, in another transcribed episode. We call it The Hate That Kills.

0: $3.75, $85, $86, $87. $3.87. Michael, you old capitalist, how do you do?
1: Mr. Shane, you've got to listen to me. You've got to help me.
0: I do. Sanderson. Hey, you look better in your newspaper pictures. I thought I made it clear I wasn't interested in your case.
1: Put on the telephone. You wouldn't let me tell you what I want. I've got plenty of money.
0: I'm not interested in your money either.
1: Right on that door, it says Michael Shane, private detective, doesn't it? Well, doesn't it?
0: Yeah. It cost me 2 bits a letter, too. You said something about somebody wanting to kill you.
1: Yeah.
0: Well, why don't you take your troubles to the police?
1: I can't. I don't have anything to tell them. You think I'm a crank, don't you?
0: No, I think you're very charming, Mr. Sanderson. Just keep your voice down.
1: I know, a weak, dissipated body and a mind that's crazy half the time. But if you lived one day, just one day, in the atmosphere I do, you'd be shaking just like me. I tell you, death is in the air.
0: Yeah, sure.
1: What's the matter? That scare you? I suppose you like divorce cases, alimony, spying on women. I'll bet you like spying on women.
0: Well, that's enough, Buster. Goodbye now.
1: Oh, wait a minute. I tell you, I'm going to die.
0: Not in my office. I'm busy. Beat it.
1: You don't believe me. Look, just tell me one thing.
0: Yeah?
1: One thing. Why did the insurance company refuse to sell me any life insurance?
0: From where I sit, you look like a mighty bad risk.
1: No, I've had an examination from my personal physician. There's nothing wrong with me.
0: That is a matter of opinion.
1: They wouldn't tell me the real reason. That was just an out.
0: All right, so what?
1: Just find out, that's all. Just find out why they refused me.
0: Well, it'll cost you 20 a day in expenses. Well,
1: here's my address. You'll find 3 houses on the estate. Mine's on the right of the big house.
0: I know all about you, Sanderson, and your famous father. He died the other day, didn't he?
1: Yes. Yes, he's dead. And he wasn't my father.
0: Huh?
1: He was my stepfather. That's why I used the name of Mark Sanderson. But his corruption lives on like something rotten inside you that you can't get out. Like something in your blood and your heart, and you can't tear it out.
0: Hey, that's cute. You ought to set it to music. Are you always this jittery?
1: Why shouldn't I be jittery? You have some water?
0: Water? You mean you drink water, too?
1: Yes, sir. My medicine, my capsules, you know, my nerves.
0: You'll find some water down the hall.
1: You'll let me know tonight, huh? You'll find out?
0: Yeah. I got a pretty good hunch why they refused your policy.
1: You do? Why? Why?
0: Because they probably don't expect you to live very long, Mr. Sanderson.
2: We'll return in a moment to the new adventures of Michael Shane and the hate that killed.

0: He was a fancy client, all right. Mark Sanderson, stepson of the late Gregory Larson. He was still young, maybe 30, but all his stepfather's filthy millions could never make a man out of him or give him anything decent out of life. He sat in my office slobbering with beer, his eyes dull and empty. I don't need clients like that, but the insurance company angle intrigued me. Why had they refused Mark Sanderson's policy? Well, I turned toward my phone, feeling like a Hollywood agent doing his best for a client he didn't have much hope for, and dialed the life insurance company.
1: I'm sorry. You'll have to speak to Miss Bennett.
0: It was the old chevron. Miss Bennett was maybe the 30th vice president in charge of bathtub accidents.
1: We cannot give out that information. But if you speak to Mr. Forsythe, he's the branch manager.
0: All I had to do was mention Mark Sanderson's name, and there'd be a long pause on the other end, and then...
2: No, sir, we can't discuss our policy with you, Mr. Shane. The matter is closed. It is entirely within our own discretion whether or not we choose to insure Mr. Sanderson's life or anyone else's.
0: No, I wasn't getting anywhere. Nobody was going to tell me the real reason they'd refused Mark Sanderson life insurance. I got Dave Sisonby on the phone. Dave used to be a private eye and then went to work as a detective for the insurance company. He said he'd see what he could do. I waited about 10 minutes, and then... Jane speaking.
3: Mike?
0: Yeah, Dave.
3: It's hush, hush.
0: Hey, what's going on? You're beginning to make me think Sanderson really has something to worry about.
3: I don't know. All I can tell you is that it might be a good idea to see a lawyer by the name of Ormsby.
0: Who?
3: Ormsby. O-L-M-S-B-Y. In the Lee Building downtown.
0: That's all?
3: No, one more thing. You, didn't get the information from me.
0: Philip Ormsby, attorney at law. The office was easily as old as Ormsby himself. About 70. Dried up like a prune. His voice was like parchment, dry as dust and ready to crack.
4: A shrewd young man by the look of you. And if you have in your head the good sense to avoid unnecessary trouble, you will desist from inquiring into the affairs of the Larson family.
0: Well, that's as pretty a turn threat as I've ever heard.
4: It's excellent advice, Mr. Shane. As for your question, I am not at liberty to divulge any information.
0: You mean to me?
4: To you or anyone else. I realize Mark's hysteria has caused you some trouble. And as the family attorney, I'll be glad to pay.
0: Smooth. I didn't think I was going to take this case, Mr. Ormsby, but you know, I'm getting more and more interested.
4: Then you will get yourself more and more involved.
0: Well, that's my business, Mr. Ormsby.
4: Mr. Shane... You must anticipate a short life.
0: Could be, Mr. Ormsby. At least a happy one. So long, Pop. Well, I found out a few things before I went out to the swamps where the old man had dug in after he retreated from the New Orleans reform movement. He'd built a large house for himself, a smaller one for his second wife and stepdaughter, and another for his stepson. He kept his cousin Agatha with him. Seems he separated from his immediate family, kept tight hold on them, but didn't want them too close. He'd finally died 2 days ago after a long illness. I went down there to his little kingdom in the swamp and got a funny feeling. A little chill, even though it was a warm night. Little rolling wisps of fog. Night sounds that had a death knell in them. There were lights on downstairs in the old man's house, but I headed for young Mark Sanderson's place. It was dark, and I thought I'd mosey around the house to the back when somebody was playing hide-and-seek with me.
5: Okay, take it easy.
0: Who is it?
5: Just a friend, pal. A word to the wise thing.
0: All right, I'm listening.
5: You're not wanted around here.
0: Who doesn't want me?
5: Nobody.
0: Okay, I get the message.
5: Why don't you guys ever listen? This is for your own good, pal. I don't want to have to use this blackjack.
0: You made a mistake. Never tip your mitt.
5: You asked for it, but...
0: You move pretty fast for a big guy, but not fast enough. All right, I got the blackjack now. Come on, get up. There, now beat it. Yeah. Hey, you surprise me. Must be something to it, after all. The bigger they are...
6: Well, that was quite an exhibition.
0: Oh, are they wearing revolvers with dinner dresses this year?
6: Who are you?
0: Mike Shane.
6: There's a flagstone path here. Let's get around front, out of the shadows.
0: I You must be Celia, Mark's sister. Do you have to keep pointing that gun at me?
6: Yes, for a while.
0: Well, anyhow, I'm glad to... Oh.
6: Yes?
0: Oh, my.
6: What's the matter? Haven't you ever seen a woman before?
0: Not very often like you. Is that really the color of your hair?
6: My hair has been red since the day I was born. You've got nice shoulders.
0: Oh, I like yours better. You're going to catch cold in that outfit.
6: You have what so many men lack these days. A sense of virility and strength.
0: Well, that comes from eating all my vegetables.
6: What are you snooping around here for?
0: I was looking for Mark.
6: Oh. You're the detective he hired.
0: Check.
6: Now you do interest me. Who was the man you were fighting with?
0: Don't you know?
6: No, I don't, Mr. Shane, isn't it?
0: That's right.
6: Mark and Aunt Agatha and Mother are in the house.
0: Oh?
6: The reading of Stepfather's Will tonight. Mr. Elmsby, the lawyer.
0: May I come along?
6: Why not? Don't go in. They've already started.
0: So what? I want to hear that, Will. Who's in there?
6: They all are. I don't want to interrupt. I'll open the door a little.
0: Yeah. Quite a gathering.
6: Yes. Mother, Aunt Agatha, Mom.
0: Hold it on. I'll listen.
7: All my property, real and personal, owned by me at the time of my death, to that person from among my four heirs who outlives all others.
8: I've never heard of such a thing.
7: Whether it be my cousin Agatha, my stepdaughter Celia, my dissolute stepson Mark, or my neglectful wife Margaret.
8: Well, I know we do something like that all
7: these
8: the time.
7: These goods shall be bequeathed, therefore, only after the death of my last heir but one. And in the event my inheritor cannot by law inherit, then these goods shall pass to Philip Almsby or his heirs and assigns.
6: That's it. Let's go in, Mr. Shane.
0: Okay.
7: Oh, we waited for you, Miss Celia. We didn't know where you were.
6: Thank you, Mr. Almsby.
8: Mr. Shane, did you hear that? Did you hear?
0: There's your answer, Mark. That's the reason your insurance was refused.
8: Yes, he couldn't stop hating.
6: It's so obvious, isn't it? Dear Father wants us to kill one another off. Mother.
9: Yes, Celia.
6: Poor Mother. He couldn't leave you alone, could he? Even after he died.
8: Oh, my mother, Mr. Shane.
0: Mrs. Larson.
8: And my Aunt Agatha, Father's cousin.
0: Yeah. Apparently, Cousin Agatha was bored by the proceedings.
8: Oh, and Agatha's always taking catnaps. Agatha! Agatha, wake up!
6: Mark, stop shaking her.
8: Oh, she doesn't want to wake up. I...
6: Aunt Agatha.
8: She's not moving. She's not breathing.
0: For a very good reason. Your Aunt Agatha's taken her last catnap. She's dead.
10: We'll return in a moment to the new adventures of Michael Shane and the hate that killed.
0: I didn't want to take the case in the first place, but it was the insurance angle that got me. Why was Mark Sanderson's insurance refused? I couldn't get any information from the insurance company. I couldn't get it from the lawyer Almsby either. But then I found out what it was all about. The insurance company must have got wind of the terms of the old man's will. And what a will. Old Gregory Larson's wife and Mark and Celia and his cousin Agatha, all of them were heirs in a sort of 10 Little Indians routine. All his money to go to the last one to stay alive or to lawyer Almsby. But the old man wanted them to kill each other off. It was that simple. I wanted a few words with my client, Mark, and I waited while Sergeant Lavery went through his routine with him and then decided to bust it up.
11: I want protection. I'm a taxpayer. I don't care what you have to do. Put me in jail if you want to, but
0: now,
11: I demand
0: down,
11: protection.
0: Slow down, Sanderson. You'll blow a gasket.
12: Where do you fit in here, Shane?
0: Well, like I told you, Sergeant. This is my client.
11: I suppose now you're convinced someone is going to try to kill me, Shane?
0: I had a talk with your sister Celia, Mark. You didn't tell me you lived here a few days before your stepfather died.
11: Celia and I came here just before he died. But it didn't mean anything. You heard his will.
0: Yeah. Sergeant.
12: What?
0: Why don't you lock him up? Maybe jail is the safest place for him.
12: Okay. Speak to Denton inside.
11: Yes. Yes, I will. I will.
12: All right, Shane. Your client's taken care of. You can go home now.
0: Now, I think I'll stick around, Sergeant.
12: Why? You think there's going to be more killings?
0: Well, now, Sergeant, Don't you? I was curious about Margaret Larson, Mark's mother. Why hadn't she been with her husband the last days of his life? Why had he called Mark and Celia, not her? The more time I spent in this atmosphere of death and hate, the more jittery I got. Margaret Larson was sitting in her living room. A low fire crackled in the fireplace. That was the only light in the room. She sat erect in an old creaky rocking chair by the fire, a light glinting on her dark brown eyes that were just a little too bright.
9: When will it stop, Mr. Shane? As long as I can remember, it's been like this. The fear, the hate.
0: Yeah.
9: I don't remember anything else. Never been normal. His hatred touched all of us. That horrible, sick man inside his house. Never going outside. But you felt him all the time.
0: You once thought enough of him to marry him.
9: That was my mistake.
0: He hated you more than the others.
9: Yes. Mr. Shane.
0: Yes?
9: How did Agatha die?
0: She was poisoned.
9: What kind of poison?
0: I don't know yet.
9: What about Celia and Mark? What's going to happen to them?
0: Mark, by his own request, is in jail or on his way.
9: Jail?
0: Yeah, he said he wanted protection.
9: Oh.
0: And Celia, she's the kind who can take care of herself. Hey, look, I'm getting the willies or something. Can't we have some more light in here? What's the matter?
9: Mr. Shane.
0: What?
9: In all the years I've spent in this swampland, I've seemed to develop an extra sense
0: of... What are you trying to say?
9: There's someone in this room.
0: I don't hear anything.
13: You weren't supposed to.
0: What? Ooh. A sucker for a left hook. My pal with a warning.
13: Don't move, pal. Don't even blink your eyes. I got a gun. I'm not getting too close to you.
0: Come back for a rematch? I better answer the phone.
13: You better not. You.
9: Yes.
13: Answer it.
9: Hello? Yes, Sergeant, this is Mrs. Larson. Thank you, Sergeant.
0: What is it, Mrs. Larson?
9: Mark. Isn't it funny? I can hardly feel anything. Mark.
0: Poison?
9: Yes. The same as Agatha.
0: Where?
9: In his car. He stopped to take a drink. There was poison in it. The same poison that killed Agatha.
13: All right, Shane, this is all very touching. Come on, let's go.
0: No, wait, just
13: a
0: minute.
13: Let's go. Getting out of this place and giving me the creeps.
0: Mrs. Larson, tell Celia about Mark. She's in danger. Tell her...
13: That's just so you'll know it's loaded, Shane. I'm sorry to spoil your rug, lady. Well, Shane, I won't aim at the rug next time.
0: He was smart. He kept me at arm's length. The way he handled me, you'd think I had the plague. He was so calm and so careful, I began to worry. Give me the nervous guys. Give me the guys who think they're tough. I can take care of myself with them. But this bird knew exactly what he was going to do. He acted like a trapper who'd caught a wildcat and was measuring him for the kill. We went down the hall and out the rear door. If I was going to do anything, it better be pretty quick. It had turned cold and the damp fog clung to my clothes, got into my nostrils. He took a little path that led into the swamp. Funny, I kept worrying about Celia, about protecting her, not about myself. It was all screwy, sort of detached, almost a dream sequence. Things were happening too fast, and I couldn't stop them. All right, how much farther into this swamp, laddie?
13: We're here. Okay. Go stand up against that tree over there.
0: Here?
13: Right there.
0: It was a big, fat old cypress tree, and I loved it. He thought it was going to be like an execution without a blindfold, but you can tell about these punks. You can tell when their finger itches. Before he lifted his sights, I was around on the other side, and his bullets tore chest high into the big, fat tree trunk.
14: Maybe your feet are showing, Shane. I got plenty of time. I got nothing but time. This is the most important thing I ever did in my life, and I'm going to do it right. Now, careful, Shane. I'm starting to come around.
0: Oh, it was going to be a dilly. I ducked my head out and pulled it back in. If I counted right, that made four and one in the house, five. It was starting to edge around. Cut like a knife through the meat on my shoulder. It must have been just a nick because it only burnt. It didn't slug me. Six. He was still edging around, coming a little closer, but he still wasn't taking any chances on my jumping him.
14: A nick, you, Shane? Watch it now. I'm going to run. Which Shane.
0: It spun me around, caught my other arm. Bullet hit solid. I almost went down. Seven.
14: You're counting them, Shane? I got a couple of more clips when this one's finished. Here I come again.
0: Who wrote that story about the hunter who wasn't happy unless he was hunting a human being? He must have laughed like this punk. Must have been off his trolley. I caught a look at the weasel's face and then... It was like the granddaddy of all fuses blowing out. I'd heard about people feeling the wind of a bullet, but this wasn't a wind. It was a gentle sigh, a little puff. He missed my nose by a 32nd of an inch. And that was eight. I dashed out after him. But he was on his way, fumbling with his gun, putting the new clip in while he ran. Only he wasn't watching where he was going. He tripped over a log. I pulled up short and I stared. There were several logs laid out in a rough circle, sort of protecting a patch of ground. Ground? A punk had tripped and gone in head first and started to sink. His body thrashed around. The head came up covered with what looked like oily mud, only then I knew what it was. Quicksand. It didn't take 15 seconds. And he disappeared. Even if I wanted to help him, I couldn't. He came too fast. I looked and he was gone. A couple of big bubbles came up, slick and moldy. And that was all. On the way back out to the house, my mind was wrestling with angles and worrying about Celia so hard, I almost forgot I had a slug in my shoulder. I could see a light on the second floor of Mrs. Larson's house. I prayed that that meant Celia was still alive. I ran to the front door and began pounding.
6: Why, Mr. Shane? Why all the commotion?
0: Oh, you're still okay. How about your mother?
6: She's fast asleep in her bed. Come on in.
0: Yeah.
6: What's that?
0: Oh, her cat must have followed me here.
6: That's good luck, Mr. Shane. An old New Orleans superstition.

0: Get that jacket off.
1: Okay. Easy.
0: Sorry. Yeah. I'll just tear the shirt open.
1: You heard about your brother?
0: Yes. Mother told me. In a way, I think perhaps he's better off. He never was very happy. My stepfather saw to that.
1: Oh.
0: Sorry. I've got to clean it out, you know.
1: Sure, go ahead. Celia, I'm going nuts trying to figure this thing out. Your stepfather hoped you'd kill each other off. He planned it that way. But you and your mother wouldn't bite on that kind of bait.
0: Thank you.
1: The only other answer is Holmesby. He gets everything if all of you are taken care of. I don't have anything on him. It won't gel.
0: I'm afraid this will sting a little.
1: Oh.
0: There. It's all over until the doctor takes over. Here, have a little of this. It's from my dear departed stepfather's wine cellar. Napoleon Brandy, 1812.
1: Yeah, I don't often get a whiff of anything that rare. Thank you.
0: Oh, I'm sorry. That was clumsy of me. I'll pour you another.
1: Anyhow, that stray cat's going to have a good time. He likes Napoleon Brandy, too.
0: Yes, he does, doesn't he? You know, I think I'll join you. I have a weakness for good brandy.
1: Right. I have a weakness for women who have a weakness for good brandy.
0: Here you are, Mr. Shane. Mike.
1: You're right, Celia. That cat was good luck. He'll be stiff in another few minutes.
0: What?
1: Yeah, that brandy is spiked with enough poison to kill Gargantua. Where'd you get this brandy, Celia?
0: Why, I think Mr. Ormsby gave it to me.
2: We'll be back in a moment with Mike Shane and the thrilling climax to our story.

0: thing about Olmsby almost sent me off on a tangent. The big idea was slow in coming, but it paid off. The whole thing fell into place. It was kind of hard to see all at once. It came out gradually. Celia, your mother didn't go into your stepfather's house before he died, did she?
1: She hasn't been inside that house in 15 years, Mr. Shane.
0: That's it. And it's so simple, so very simple. Here, let me have that brandy bottle. I'm taking it down to headquarters for a little fingerprint job.
1: I don't understand.
0: I'll be back. I'll explain it to you with gestures. Now, you probably don't know it, but you called me Mike a few seconds ago. It's enough of a start for me.
1: But what about Mr. Olmsby?
0: There's a payoff for him, too.
2: It's hard to believe, Shane.
0: There's no other explanation, Sergeant. Olmsby was the only one who knew the exact terms of the will. He'd get everything if the family were all out of the way.
2: Yep, he had a good idea what would happen.
0: And he decided to wait it out. That's why he hired that character to get rid of me.
2: Yeah, that makes sense. Olmsby didn't want anybody to get in the way of the natural course of events.
0: Yeah, an old man hates so much he can't let it die with him. He wasn't satisfied until he'd fixed it so his rotten touch reached out from the grave.
2: It's still hard to believe, but you can't argue with fingerprints.
0: Sure, there was only one answer. The fingerprints on a bottle of Napoleon brandy and the fingerprints on Mark's flask and Aunt Agatha's special milk bottle, they all matched. The plan was simple. He figured all the suspicion would rest on his wife after Agatha and Mark and Celia were dead. Yes, the fingerprints all matched. They were the fingerprints of Gregory Larson. He kept right on killing even after he was dead. There's a moral in all this somewhere. Something about evil turning on the evildoer and paying him back. I haven't quite figured it out yet, but Celia's a pretty clever girl. I think I'll show her how the other half of New Orleans lives. Take her to dinner tonight and discuss it with gestures.

your director, Bill Russo, again. Our story was based on characters created by Brett Halliday. Our music is composed and conducted by John Duffy, and Michael Shane is portrayed by Jeff Chandler. The New Adventures of Michael Shane is a Don W. Sharp production, transcribed in Hollywood and distributed exclusively by the Broadcasters Guild. Next week, you'll hear Michael Shane...

0: Sonny Dollar.
1: Hi, hon. Betty Lewis.
0: Hi, sweetie.
1: Isn't this the most beautiful Sunday morning you ever saw? Or aren't you up and around yet?
0: Oh, wide awake and full of pep.
1: Then listen, dear. You know about the concert this afternoon at the Memorial Hall.
0: Yeah, sure. I was going to call you, see if you'd like to be among those present.
1: I'd love to. And why don't we make a day of it?
0: Suits me fine.
1: Maybe pick me up for an early lunch, take a walk in the park,
0: uh-huh.
1: and go to the concert, then go somewhere and get married, then have dinner together, and maybe find something to do this evening?
0: Sure. Why not?
1: You mean it, John?
0: Sure. Just let me put on my best bib and tucker, and I'll... Oh.
1: What's the matter?
0: Oh, somewhere along the line. Did I hear you say something about getting married?
1: Sure, why not?
0: Oh, well, now, look, honey, let's not kid about that.
1: Who's kidding?
0: Oh, honey, you know how I feel about you. And if it wasn't for this crazy, risky job of mine...
1: And it's all off?
0: Oh, doll, let's face it, it doesn't really make sense right now.
1: Okay, Johnny. Bye.
0: Oh, no, wait. Betty. Hello. Oh, well, Dollar, you dope. You'd better drive on over and see that gal and try to... Oh, now, listen, honey, I... Well, what I meant to say back
2: there... Yeah, what did you mean? And what's this honey stuff?
0: Ah, who's that?
2: Pat McCracken, Universal Adjustment Bureau.
0: On a Sunday morning?
2: On a Sunday morning. Listen, I've got to see you, Johnny, right away.
0: You mean for an assignment, some insurance investigation?
2: I sure do. Now, listen.
0: No, sorry, Pat, I can't. Not right now.
2: Look, I'll run on over there to your apartment.
0: No, Pat, no.
2: Now, wait just
0: no,
2: a minute,
0: no,
2: Johnny.
0: I won't be here.
2: You'd better be.
0: But I tell you... Hello? Hello? Oh, son of a gun, doesn't Pat realize that sometimes there are things more important than... Oh, well, I suppose I shouldn't have barked at him. Maybe after I've kind of smoothed things over with Betty, I can... Okay, now listen, Pat. Instead of your coming over here, just give me a couple of hours to take care of something personal, and I'll drive over and see you, and you can tell me... Pat?
2: No, Johnny, this is George Reed at Floyd's of England.
0: George?
2: I know this is a Sunday morning, and it's hardly cricket to call you.
0: George,
2: today, but...
0: I'm all tied up.
2: This is a real emergency.
0: I'm sorry, George.
2: It involves Alvin Peabody Cartwright.
0: Huh? That old crackpot?
2: Now, you know you really love that old character.
0: All right, so what? It just happens that right now I've got...
2: More, he's probably responsible for more of the big fancy fees that have been paid you.
0: George, listen, I'm sorry, but nothing that involves Cartwright or anybody else can possibly be more important at the moment than something personal I have to do and right away.
2: Nothing, Johnny?
0: Nothing.
2: Not even murder?
0: Huh?
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0: Yours truly, Johnny Dollar.

0: 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To the Universal... No, to Floyd's... Well, now, wait. Before this case was through, there were enough insurance companies involved to... Well, anyhow, it's an account of expenses incurred during my so-called investigation of the Five Down matter. Three phone calls, all within a couple of minutes, all demanding my services immediately. And I promised to call them right back. George Reed at Floyd's of England, Pat McCracken of Universal Adjustment Bureau, and frankly, more important to me, the best gal friend, Betty Lewis, on account of maybe I'd left the impression I was trying to give her a brush off or something. And as the people who listen to these reports know very well, that I would never, never do. Yeah, that's it. First I'd call Betty, but as I reach for the phone again... Huh? Johnny Dollar.
1: John, thank goodness I found you in.
0: Ah, who are you?
1: It's vital that I see you at once, immediately.
0: Yeah, I said, who are you?
1: Who am I?
0: Yes.
1: Why, Johnny, this is Harry Branson of Philadelphia Mutual Liability and Casualty Insurance Company.
0: Harry, look, if this call is about business...
1: Well, of course it is.
0: Well, I'm sorry, I'm all tied up. But if it's something that can wait...
1: I'm afraid
0: because
1: not.
0: Because I have two or three other things that I have to attend to first.
1: So what I will do, John, is this. I will give you the address of where you must go.
0: No, sorry.
1: Then you can fly on out there and do it.
0: Harry, no. And I'm sorry. I'm really sorry.
1: I know you said that, but now, John...
0: Look, I... Well, as soon as I can get these other things cleared away, I'll call you back, huh?
1: Call me back?
0: Yes.
1: But good heavens, John...
0: I'll call you back.
1: John!
0: Holy... What is this anyhow? You'd think the world was coming to an end. Oh, now wait. My call back to Betty. Huh? Oh, come on. This is carrying things too far. Johnny Dollar.
2: Earl Poorman, Johnny.
0: Now, look.
2: Tri-State Life and Casualty.
0: Yeah, Earl, it's nice to... But listen, I'm sorry I can't talk to you right now.
2: But, Johnny, I want you to come out here just as quickly...
0: But I can't. That is...
2: Why? Now, listen, Johnny.
0: I mean, at least not right away, Earl. Not right this minute, huh?
2: This is very important.
0: Well, something's come up. A lot of things have come up, and I can't even take time to talk to you until I... Listen... Hey, Earl.
2: I'm listening.
0: All right, let me call you back, huh? In a couple of minutes or maybe a couple of hours at the most, okay?
2: Well, as long as I can be sure you'll come out.
0: But I can't be... Oh, listen, I'll call you back. Oh, brother, nice, peaceful, quiet Sunday, huh? After all these guys, well, they've all been pretty good to me over the years, so if any of them has got a real problem... Oh, no, first I got to call Betty and patch things up. Oh, no, believe me, this is impossible. Yeah, go ahead, ring. Ring your head off. Go ahead. When you decide there's no one here, I'll make the calls I promised and I'll... And... Oh, well. Johnny Dollar.
3: Johnny, this is Buster.
0: Buster?
3: That's right. Buster Favor. Lake Mojave Resort.
0: Oh, well, hiya, Buster. Now listen to
3: Johnny,
0: me, please.
3: Johnny, if you're on your way out to California, I've got to see
0: on my way out to
3: So
0: what
3: if you're taking a plane out to Los Angeles, why don't I drive on over?
0: Hey, did I say anything about going to California?
3: Oh, but I've got to see you, John.
0: Oh, Buster, look, please, believe me. With the crazy way things are going around here, believe me, I'm sorry, but I can't talk to you right now.
3: But this is important, John.
0: I know.
3: So,
0: sure
3: Johnny...
0: Is, but please, just give me a few, just give me a little while, and I'll get back to you.
3: Whatever you say, but when you do get
0: I'll
3: out here...
0: I'll get back to you. Oh, telephone, so help me if you ring once more. All right. Hello, listen. Whoever you are, this is... Johnny Dollar.
4: Nope, not this time. So guess again.
0: What?
4: I said to guess again. What's the matter with you? Don't you hear good?
0: Alvin Peabody Cartwright.
4: Well, of course I'm Alvin Peabody Cartwright. Who'd you think I am, anyway?
0: Mr. Cartwright.
4: Johnny, you've got to come out here right away.
0: Yeah, out where? And listen, George Reed called me about you a few minutes ago. He said something about a murder.
4: Me? Murdered?
0: Well, that was the impression I got.
4: I don't think so, Johnny. Wait a minute, I'll see you.
0: Oh, no, listen, Mr. Cartwright.
4: No, you listen. It's vital that I see you right away.
0: Yeah, well,
4: I'm still here at my summer place in Beverly Hills, Johnny. Always did get the seasons mixed up. You remember the place?
0: Oh, yes, I remember it very well. Now, listen.
4: That last time you came here was to prevent a murder.
0: I know, but Mr. Cartwright...
4: This time, believe me, Johnny, it's much worse. It's much more serious.
0: Well, what... what is it, then?
4: Well, I can't, I honestly don't dare tell you over the phone, but Johnny, I beg of you, come out here right away.
0: What I've already told several people, more serious than murder?
4: Believe me, boy, there is nothing that can possibly be more important than your coming here.
0: You mean that, don't you?
4: Please, Johnny, please. I'll be waiting for you.
0: Thank you. Ever notice the way Pepsi-Cola has of disappearing fast? 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
1: Phone calls, one on top of the other. First from Betty Lewis, and I'd really better patch things up with her. Then frantic calls from Pat McCracken, George Reed, Harry Branson, Earl Poorman, Buster Favor, and finally from old Alvin P. Cartwright, the latter sounding the most urgent of all. Not one of them had given me any details about the emergencies that prompted their calls. But these are men that I've been working for and with for years. And for my money, they're not only important to my insurance investigations, but they're the salt of the earth. And if it came to a matter of which one to favor over the others... Oh, but now wait. Wait a minute. Cartwright lived in Beverly Hills. George Reed was worried about Cartwright. Earl Poorman could be taken care of out there on the West Coast, too, and Buster Favor. Uh-huh. I got back on the phone and tried calling Pat McCracken. No answer. The same with George Reed, and with Harry and Earl and Buster. Even with Alvin P. Cartwright. And when I couldn't even reach Betty Lewis to apologize for... Okay, I tore out to Bradley Field. Expense account, item one, $170.40 for a plane ticket to Los Angeles.
2: Here you are, Mr. Dollar. Okay. Your plane is ready for takeoff.
1: Right, thanks.
2: I'm sorry again. I couldn't get you on a jet from New York to L.A.
1: Well, that's okay.
2: But now, you better hurry or...
1: I will.
2: Excuse me just a minute, please.
1: Well, hey,
2: yes?
1: Let me have the baggage check and I'll...
2: On this phone? Mr. Dollar.
1: Yeah?
2: Well, very well. Put the party on.
1: Oh, what?
2: This call's for you, sir.
1: Oh, okay. Johnny Dollar.
3: Your telephone exchange said they could get you for me.
1: Huh? Who's that?
3: But who else was you? It's your oldest, your dearest friend, Le Chagri.
1: Chagri? Louis de Marsac, the great cat?
3: But of course, monsieur.
2: Your plane, Mr. Dollar.
1: Oh, look, Louis, I can't talk to you now.
3: But I must see
1: And
3: you.
1: I'm certainly not going to run over to Paris to see you.
3: But this is most important, monsieur.
2: Mr. Dollar?
1: Yeah, okay. My plane for the West Coast, about to leave. I've got...
3: And I thought that for me, your oldest, your dear... You do not like me anymore?
1: Oh, sure, Louis. Of course I do. It's...
3: And you do not appreciate what...
1: Believe me, I appreciate all the help you've given me over the years.
3: Then you will see
2: Mr. Dollar.
3: Me.
1: Okay. Look, I got to make a plane, Louis.
3: You will see me.
2: Mr. Dollar, please, you better hurry.
1: Yeah. What? The real stopper came in New York when I changed for a plane to the coast and with barely time to make it. Yeah. Another of my old pals, another one I didn't want to turn down, Lieutenant Randy Singer of the 18th Precinct. But under the circumstances and with only seconds to spare.
4: But, Johnny, you've got to handle this one for
1: me. I'm sorry, Randy.
4: It's out on the West Coast in California.
1: Which is exactly where I'm heading if I make the plane.
4: Oh, well, that's good. So let me tell you where to go when you
1: Randy,
4: get...
1: Randy, please, I'll miss the plane. Send me a wire or something, huh?
5: This your plane right here?
1: Yes, it is.
5: Well, then maybe I better climb aboard with you.
1: No such luck. This flight is full of... All right, here's my ticket.
5: Fine, sir. Good, right aboard.
1: Thanks.
5: Well, I can beat you out there on one of the jets.
1: No space on them either. I tried it.
5: Want to bet? Please, will you get aboard, sir?
1: Right.
4: So long, Randy.
5: Yeah. See you, Johnny.
1: Yeah, pretty shabby, I guess. I mean, the way I treated some of the best friends I had. But what would you have done under the circumstances? Well, during the brief stop in Chicago, I sent telegrams to all concerned, telling them I'd call them the minute I could. Even a very long wire to Betty Lewis, promising just about everything. Short of marriage, that is. Then finally, when I pulled into L.A. and started to pick up my baggage and look for a taxi...
4: Johnny!
1: I couldn't believe it. My old contact from the underworld.
4: Yeah.
1: Smokey.
4: Yeah.
1: Smokey Sullivan.
4: Yeah, I'll take your bag. I got a car right over here.
1: You were expecting me? You?
4: Yeah, and a kind of poor old Cartwright.
1: Oh, hey, what's happened to him? What's this all about?
4: Johnny.
1: Yeah?
4: Johnny, I hate to say this.
1: Yeah?
4: Knowing how much you really care for that old man.
1: Yeah.
4: And after all the pretty awful crimes I've saw before I went straight.
1: Oh, come on, Smokey.
4: But what you'll see at Cartwright's place, oh, Johnny, you'll never believe it.
0: Now, Act Three of yours truly, Johnny Dollar.
1: On the drive into the Beverly Hills address of Mr. Cartwright, I tried to make Smokey Sullivan tell me what it was all about. But he had only one answer for me.
4: Oh, Johnny, you'll never believe it.
1: When we finally pulled up in front of the beautiful home on North Roxbury Drive, I jumped out of the car and tore on up to the front door. All right, come on.
6: What do you think you're trying to do? Break in this house? Oh, Johnny.
1: Mr. Cartwright.
6: Oh, Johnny. I've been frightened to death.
1: What about, sir?
6: What about? I was afraid you wouldn't make it. That's what it's all about. And all those bodies inside.
1: Bodies? Where?
6: In the library, Johnny. Come. I'll show you.
1: Yeah, I think you'd better.
6: All over the floor. Just wait till you see them.
1: Well, here. Isn't this the library?
6: Yes. Oh, dear, Johnny.
1: All right, now. Wait now.
6: Were you... Your gun?
1: That's right. Okay, now. Okay, now. Oh, no.
6: Look at them. All over the floor.
1: Mr. Cartwright wasn't kidding. There were bodies there, all right. Half a dozen of them. Sprawled around in awkward positions. As though some giant hand had suddenly struck them down. But why? And there was no sign of a struggle. Not a... Huh?
6: What is it, Johnny? Oh, I mean, isn't it terrible?
1: Wait a minute. That's Pat McCracken.
6: I know.
1: And George Reed over here.
6: Well, he's still alive. Shall I call a doctor?
1: Yeah? Or shall I put him out of his misery?
6: What?
1: With a gun, yeah. Earl Portman over here. Buster Favor.
3: And me? Le Chagrin, my dear, my darling friend.
1: All right now, all right, you guys. What is all this? What goes here?
7: Johnny.
1: Buster, so help me. All right, now listen.
7: Mr. Cartwright, will you take that gun away from him?
1: Randy.
7: That's right, I told you I could get a jet out of here.
2: Sure, we all came out on the same flight.
1: Earl, you son of a gun.
2: How are you, Johnny? Surprised?
1: Are you kidding? And Harry Branson.
2: Glad to see you, Don.
1: So this is why you wouldn't tell me anything, Smokey.
4: Yeah. Fooled you, huh?
1: Yeah. But come on now, what's the big idea?
7: Wait a minute. Now, will you stop waving that .38 around, Johnny?
1: Huh? Oh, I'm sorry, Pat.
6: Yes, well, here, I'll take it.
7: Yeah, you better, Mr. Cartwright.
1: That's all right, I'll put it back in my pocket.
6: I have it. Oops!
7: Down, boys, down!
6: Oh, dear, I'm sorry.
7: Yes, you'd better be sorry. Well, Johnny, it looks like we succeeded in getting you out here, all right?
1: Yeah, well, now, look. Will somebody please start to make some sense and tell me what this is all about, huh?
7: Why not?
2: Yes, McCracken, why don't you speak for all of us?
7: Yeah, go ahead, Pat.
8: All right, fellas, I don't mind if I do.
2: Yeah, that's good.
8: It's really pretty simple, Johnny. Today, Sunday, marks the end of 5 years in your present series of investigations for what we like to think is a pretty good lineup of insurance companies.
6: Yes, so... Happy anniversary, Johnny.
1: Happy anniversary. Oh, thanks.
8: Now, it also, Johnny, completes 5 solid years of the broadcasting on CBS of these cases you've had. Handled mighty well, Johnny. And you've performed a service throughout this country.
1: Oh, now don't get sobbing.
8: No, shut up a minute, will you? You've done a great service to the insurance companies, no question about it. Your broadcasting has helped to expose a lot of crookedness, fraud, that sort of thing. Has saved the insurance companies a lot of money. And that means it saved the people, their clients, the people who listen to your program every week. It saved them a lot of money, too.
1: Well, it's...
8: And purely incidentally, these CBS shows of yours have provided a lot of entertainment, a lot of pleasure to literally millions. In other words, Johnny, in other words, a lot of people think mighty well of you. And with very good reason.
1: Oh, no. But take it easy.
8: Oh, no, you shut up. But to get all those people together to say thanks, well, that's impossible, obviously. So I thought, we thought, that instead of just handing you... I mean, if we could somehow... Fellas, I'm doing pretty badly at this.
6: Magnifique, monsieur.
8: Well, Johnny, I went over all your radio reports. I made a list of the people who've been most involved in your cases these past 5 years. And then when I made the suggestion to Mr. Cartwright...
6: Well, that's right. I told Pat that if he didn't let me give this party to do you honor... That
1: honor?
6: That would...
1: Are you kidding?
7: No.
6: All right. Sir, I mean, throw a big fat brawl for you just to get her through that skull of yours. Just to show you how much we love and appreciate you, Johnny. And that's why we're here.
7: I couldn't think of a better way to tell you.
6: Well, you happy, Johnny?
1: Well, look, if you guys think I want to break up over this.
8: Yeah? Yeah, Johnny?
1: Oh, well, Pat, Mr. Cartwright, Smokey, Harry, Earl, Louie, Randy, Buster, George. Well...
9: To Johnny.
1: Betty.
10: Oh, well, will you look at that?
9: Hi.
10: I guess you'll be glad to see
9: weren't they nice to let me in on... And honest, honey, I won't ask you to marry me. Not yet.
1: Rascal, you are...
10: Now, will somebody break this up before we all start crying like a bunch of silly...
1: Yeah, let's bring it up, huh?
8: Well, Johnny, we just thought that maybe a gathering of your friends... Your real friends, Johnny. I mean that.
10: And if there's anything you want, Johnny, this house, a nice yacht, a couple more cars, anything, Johnny.
1: Anything, huh?
10: Yes, sir.
1: More than this? Well, look, if I can somehow hold on to the friendship of people like you, that's all I ask. Believe me, it's the most that anybody could ask. Oh, mighty wonderful people, all of them. Some of us, too. I mean, behind the scenes in the job of bringing you these radio reports week after week. The associate directors on the show, Kenny Hodge, Bob Shue, the announcer, Johnny Wall, the mighty wonderful technical crew, Bob Chadwick, Bill James, Tom Hanley, and I mean Jack Johnstone, our producer and director, who, well, he's the guy who makes it... Time is up, Jack? Okay. But give them a lot of credit, huh? Because believe me, they deserve it. Yours truly, Johnny Dollar.

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1: Next week, a yarn about the lust for gold and the things it can do to a man. The story takes place in the famous historical ghost town of Virginia City, Nevada. Site of the famous, almost fabulous Comstock Lode, where sudden death was all too often the price of finding a rich vein of gold or silver back in the middle of the late century. Or even today, there's gold to be found. And sometimes, murder. I think you'll like this one, especially the switch at the end of it. So join us, won't you? Yours truly, Johnny Dollar.

0: Yours truly, Johnny Dollar, starring Bob Bailey, originates in Hollywood and is written, produced, and directed by Jack Johnstone. Heard in our cast were Virginia Gregg, Larry Dobkin, G. Stanley Jones, Harry Bartell, Vic Perrin, John Daner, Howard McNear, Marvin Miller, Forrest Lewis, and Herb Vigran. Be sure to join us next week, same time and station, for another exciting story of yours truly, Johnny Dollar. 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
16: And now, Gangbusters! Gangbusters, presented in cooperation with police and federal law enforcement departments throughout the United States. The only national program that brings you authentic police case histories.

0: Tonight, Gangbusters celebrates its 14th anniversary. Since its beginning in 1936, Gangbusters has presented over 600 actual police case histories and aided in the apprehension of over 350 wanted criminals.
1: Tonight, Gangbusters has asked the Honorable John C. Hilly, Assistant United States Attorney for the Southern District of New York, to narrate tonight's Case of the Golden Touch. Mr. Hilly.
2: Thank you, Roger Foster. And good evening, Gangbusters listeners. Tonight's case began rather inauspiciously late one night, not too many months ago, in a diner on the Lower West Side of New York. This diner was frequented mainly by dock wallopers from nearby piers and drivers and loaders from the nearby truck terminals. A wiry young man in work clothes was sitting at the counter over a cup of coffee when a heavy-set man walked toward the empty stool beside him.
3: Hello, Ralph. How's the coffee?
4: Oh, Victor. Hi.
3: Cup of coffee. Black?
5: Gotcha, draw.
3: Where you been keeping yourself, Ralph?
4: Been working.
3: Good. Glad to hear it. Where?
4: Woods trucking.
3: Yeah, doing what?
4: I'm checking loads. I gotta get back, Victor. See you around.
3: Oh, wait a minute. I'll walk part of the way with you.
4: What about your coffee?
3: The coffee here stinks. There you are, bud. Forget the coffee, will you? You're looking great, Ralph.
4: Yeah. Was feeling great, too.
3: After you, Ralph?
4: Thanks. I go this way.
3: I've been looking for you, Ralph.
4: That so?
3: Yeah. Want you to get me a load.
4: Don't look my way, Victor. I had enough.
3: Well, I got everything set. I got a big buyer uptown. Lots of dough.
4: Look, I like dough as well as the next guy, but I don't want to take another fall, so that's that.
3: No, you won't take any fall. Nobody will take a fall. You get me a load of Scotch whiskey, we'll make a nice piece of change. A buyer will pay $25 a case for all we can get.
4: Look, I don't want to get jammed up again, Victor. It ain't worth it. I like breathing free air.
3: Well, think it over, kid, and let me know. Can I meet you someplace after work?
4: No, not tonight. I got to meet Dee Dee for a drink after.
3: Oh, date with a wife, huh?
4: Yeah.
3: Okay, Ralph, I'll be in touch with you. You think it over, huh?
4: But I don't...
3: Just think it over. You'll get 2.5 G's for doing nothing. So long, Ralph.
4: Yeah. So long. Baby, baby, I didn't come here to talk foolish. I came to enjoy a drink.
6: Look, Ralph, it stands to reason. You gotta get that load for Victor. What have you got to lose?
4: What have I got to lose? I'll tell you what I got to lose. Got another several years off my life to lose.
6: Has Victor taken a fall yet? Has he?
4: I ain't worried about Victor. I'm worried about myself. Those FBIs ain't dumb, you know. Truckload of liquor out of my terminal gets hijacked, I'll be the first guy they talk to.
6: So what good will talking get them?
4: No.
6: How do you ever expect to get anywhere in this world if you don't take a chance?
4: Say, listen, baby, whose side are you on anyway? Has Victor been talking to you?
6: To me? Why should Victor be talking to me?
4: How did he find out where I was? Did he find out I was working again in a truck terminal?
6: Well, don't ask me. There are millions of ways of finding out those things if you want to find them out.
4: Yeah.
6: Ralph, I'm telling you, you're passing up the opportunity of a lifetime. It's like money in the bank. Victor already has a buyer lined up.
4: Oh, if I had any sense, I'd go right to the FBI with this thing. Right to the FBI and tell them all about it.
6: Now, wouldn't that be just lovely?
4: But I guess I got no sense.
6: Oh, Ralph, I knew you'd do it. I just knew it.
7: Special Agent Service talking.
8: Oh, hello, Mr. Service. I don't know if you remember me. You had me up on hijacking a couple of years ago.
7: What's your name? I'll remember you.
8: Well, that can keep for a minute, Mr. Service. Look, would you FBIs like to break up a hijacking before it starts?
7: I think we would. What's it all about?
8: Well, a certain party has come to me and asked me to line up a load of liquor. I don't want to get jammed up again, Mr. Service. I'm clean. I want to stay clean.
7: Why don't you come here and tell me about it?
8: Oh, well, look, Mr. Service, how about City Hall Park, huh? City Hall Park in a half an hour.
7: Okay, but who is this?
8: Well, it's Ralph Sarek, Mr. Service, remember?
7: Yes, Okay, Ralph. City Hall Park in half an hour. Hello, Ralph.
4: Oh. Hello, Mr. Service.
7: Come on, let's sit down on the bench there.
4: No, no, I think we'd better walk.
7: Sure.
4: Maybe this wasn't such a good place to meet after all, in broad daylight like this.
7: You don't think anybody's behind you?
4: I don't know about that. I wouldn't put it past Victor.
7: Victor Rossi?
4: Yeah, Victor Rossi. He's the one.
7: Hold it here.
2: Hey! Hey, taxi!
4: Where are we going?
7: We can talk riding around. Get in, Ralph.
4: Okay, yeah.
2: Head uptown, driver.
7: So it's Victor who wants you to get him alone.
4: Yeah, that's right, Mr. Service. Ain't that good information for you? I always knew you wanted to make Victor.
7: This isn't a make, Ralph.
4: Well, isn't it?
7: Tell me something. Why didn't you get him alone?
4: Now, look, Mr. Service, I don't want to do any more time. I had enough in there.
7: Why didn't you just tell Victor no and forget about it?
4: Well, you know how it is, Mr. Service. By not getting him the load, I passed up a 2.5 G touch at least. I figured it. Well, you know, if the government's so anxious to get a make on Victor, to collar him. You know what I mean?
7: Yeah, Ralph, I know what you mean. But the government doesn't pay out money to anybody unless they work for it.
4: Work? Work how, Mr. Service?
7: You find that load for Victor. We'll let him hijack it.
4: We will?
7: We will. That's the only way we'll get a make on him.
4: Well, but Mr. Service...
7: It's settled, isn't it?
4: Yeah, yes, it's settled.
7: And keep your ears open.
4: Keep my ears open.
7: I want all the information you can bring me about the buyer. My boss wants the buyer as bad as he wants Victor. Worse than he wants Victor.
4: Yeah, the buyer.
7: Well, Ralph, how do you think you'll like working for the government?
4: Yeah, it's gonna be hard to get used to, Mr. Service. Awful hard.
3: Yes?
4: It's me, Victor. Ralph.
3: Okay, just a second.
4: Hello, Victor.
3: Well?
4: Got your load, Victor.
3: Yeah? What?
4: 1,150 cases of scotch. How's that?
3: Well, that sounds all right. When's it coming in?
4: The ship docks tomorrow over in Jersey, Hoboken.
3: How's it come over? Through the Holland Tunnel?
4: No, on the Cortlandt Street ferry. When something lands in Hoboken, we always bring it over on the ferry.
3: Well, it ain't much of a ride from the ferry up to your terminal. Yeah, we'll have to grab the truck on the ferry.
4: Hey, can you do that?
3: Well, sure, why not? How many men on the truck?
4: Two, driver and a helper.
3: Yeah, that won't be any trouble. You're sure it's 1,100 and some cases?
4: Listen, I've seen a manifest.
3: Okay, Ralph, it's a deal.
4: 10%?
3: 10%.
4: Yeah. Is this one buyer going to take it all at $25 a case?
3: Every drop.
4: Can he handle it all?
3: Yeah, he's a big operator uptown. He's got a string of small clubs. He can handle it all right.
4: Do I know him?
3: What are you so interested in the buyer for?
4: Me? I don't know. I just want to be sure.
3: Sure of what?
4: Well, listen, I'm a part of this deal. I'm entitled to have the facts, don't you think?
3: I'm telling you the facts.
4: Okay, okay.
3: So don't worry about it.
4: Okay, I was just wondering.
3: Well, stop wondering. Everything's taken care of. Now, how about a drink on it?
4: No, thanks. I gotta run along. I gotta meet Dee Dee.
3: Oh? Well, have a good time.
4: Don't I always?
3: Give my regards to Dee Dee.
4: Yeah, I will. So long, Victor. You'll hear from me when I get the information.
3: All right, Ralph, I'll be waiting.
4: Yeah, tomorrow sometime. Just sit tight.
3: Yeah, yeah. Baby. Baby.
5: Is he gone?
3: Yeah, he's gone. Gone to meet you.
5: I forgot to tell him. I'm tied up.
3: You're a smart kid, Dee Dee. Roping him in like that when he didn't want to be roped.
5: I got a system, Victor.
3: Give me a kiss, baby.
5: No.
3: Come on.
5: Please, Victor.
3: Listen, what are you getting, Coy?
5: It's all part of my system. You'll get your kiss when I'm ready.
3: You're a smart kid. You're too smart for Ralph, huh?
5: You said it, Victor.
3: You're too smart for me. I want something, I want it. Now, come here.
5: Victor.
3: But I like you, baby.
5: I like you, too.
3: Too bad you're married to Ralph, isn't it?
5: Yeah, it's tough.
3: After we make this touch, we'll get around to doing something about it. Okay.
5: Okay.
2: Well, Gangbusters listeners, that's how this case progressed. An FBI informant was in on the plans of the liquor hijacking after the conspiracy got underway. But even the best-laid traps are in danger of springing too soon or snaring the wrong game.
0: And once again, here is tonight's narrator, the Honorable John C. Hilly, Assistant United States Attorney for the Southern District of New York.
2: Well, as I was telling you, FBI agents of the New York field office had an informant planted a ring of liquor hijackers. And as information came to him, Special Agent Larry Service brought it to his supervisor, John Humphrey.
7: John, Ralph just phoned. He said Victor took the bait. He'll go after the load on the ferry.
9: Good.
7: The buyer's supposed to be a nightclub owner. No information on the drop.
9: I wonder if Ralph knows his wife has been seeing Victor.
7: I doubt it.
9: What do you think he'll do when he finds out?
7: I'm just as worried about what he'll do if he doesn't find out. Whatever he tells Dee Dee's going to be relayed to Victor as fast as she can get there.
9: Yeah, I know, Larry.
7: He said he hasn't told a soul about his connection with us, but there aren't many secrets between a man and his wife.
9: Well, maybe we won't have anything to worry about. The touch will come off tomorrow.
7: John.
9: Yeah?
7: Ralph keeps warning me Victor might get rough with the drivers.
9: We'll take care of that, Larry. You and I are going to be the drivers.
7: Oh, that takes care of it all right, doesn't it?
9: Yeah. Takes care of it fine.
7: That drive onto the ferry's awful narrow, John. You sure you can wheel this trailer through there?
9: I'm going to try, I'll tell you that.
7: Where'd you learn to push one of these things, anyway?
9: Never even been in one until yesterday.
7: Oh, great. You're doing okay.
9: Take a look through that mirror, Larry. See how our friends are doing.
7: They're still back there. The car and all for them.
9: You got to hand it to Victor. He knows his business.
10: Okay, drive that rig on a boat.
7: Go ahead, John.
9: Yeah.
10: Watch it. Watch this side. Easy there.
7: Okay, go ahead.
9: Not bad, huh?
7: Not bad. I thought you were going to take a bulkhead with you.
9: Oh, no, it wasn't that close.
7: It was close enough. Whew, I'm telling you, I'm going to feel a lot safer in Victor's hands than I felt riding in this thing with you.
9: Keep your fingers crossed anyway. If he wants to be, he can be plenty tough.
7: You're telling me.
9: But if we're as meek as lambs, he won't bother with any rough stuff.
7: John, you never saw a meeker lamb.
9: Well, here we go.
7: John, over there, a couple of our men, Mac and James.
9: Good.
7: They're the ones who are going to tail the truck, right?
9: That's right.
7: Oh, that's a tough assignment. Thank goodness that didn't happen to me.
9: Come on, let's go out and get a smoke, huh?
7: Yeah, I could use something.
9: Go on.
7: Victor's boys are getting out of their car.
9: Yeah, looks like the moment.
7: Did you know that they were crying for help in the Bureau of Census, the Department of Commerce?
9: Is that so?
7: Yeah, I just happen to have an application here in my pocket.
9: Take out your pack, give me a cigarette.
7: Oh, here comes Victor. Yeah, have a cigarette?
11: Thanks. Hello, boys. Nice day on the river, ain't it?
7: Yeah, smells better today.
11: Now, listen to me. A truck of yours, I'm going to take it.
7: What?
9: Oh, you kid.
11: I got four boys standing around here. They all got guns and they're all itching for target practice. You understand me?
7: That's pretty plain.
11: So I'm taking the truck.
9: Oh, now listen.
11: Look, bud, I got nothing against you. All I want is that load. But if I have to kill you to get it, you're going to get killed. Now, you wouldn't want to die over a lousy load of scotch whiskey, would you?
9: You got a point.
11: Okay. Walk on back past your rig. There's a sedan there right behind it. Go on, walk.
7: Yeah.
11: Keys in the truck?
9: Yeah, they're in there.
11: Okay. Keep watching. You're doing fine, boys. You got lots of sense. Okay. Pile in.
9: Hey, look.
11: Get in.
7: Come on, Johnny. Won't get any place arguing.
9: Yeah, I guess I won't.
11: That's the attitude, boys. Now, here. There's some goggles for you. Put them on. Don't try to look out through them. It won't do you any good. The glass is painted over. So just sit there and relax. For relaxing, there's nothing like a ferry ride across the Hudson.
6: There.
4: Hey, Dee Dee, be careful with that coffee. It's hot.
6: You're lucky I don't pour it over your head.
4: What's the matter with you, anyway?
6: I'd just like to know why you're sitting here at 11 o'clock in the morning drinking your third cup of coffee when right now the load is being delivered to the drop.
4: Listen, baby, first of all, I worked at the terminal till 1 o'clock this morning, so I'm entitled to drink as much coffee as I want at 11. Second, I've done my part. Victor don't need me anymore. Besides, I don't know where the drop is. Pass the sugar.
6: Brother, are you small potatoes? Here.
4: I mean I'm small potatoes? And don't throw things around like that.
6: You're the key man in the operation, and you get a stinking 10%.
4: Ain't 10% enough for you?
6: You want to know the truth? No.
4: Okay, do it out then.
6: What kind of a big dealer do you think you are? I don't need you, Mr. Small Potatoes.
4: Oh, now,
6: baby. I can go where the big money is. Why should I wait around for you to get up a little nerve?
4: Dee Dee!
6: You're through, Ralph. And you don't know it.
4: Huh?
6: It's me and Victor.
4: Victor?
6: You heard what I said. Victor. It's been going on for months.
4: You're kidding.
6: Am I? We were just waiting for this touch to make it final.
4: Yeah? Well, you'll see how final it is. You'll see where Victor winds up.
6: He'll wind up three notches above you.
4: Yeah, you can go visit him in Atlanta. You...
6: Where?
4: Oh, come on, Dee Dee. Sit down and let's be like a man and wife should be.
6: Where did you say I could visit Victor?
4: Now, Dee Dee,
6: have you sung to the FBI on this deal?
4: Oh, baby.
6: You have, haven't you? I should have known you would. Victor will kill you.
4: Dee Dee, where are you going?
6: Where do you think I'm going? I'm going to find Victor.
4: Dee Dee!
11: Next floor, boy. Just hang on to the railing and you'll be okay.
7: Listen, I can't see anything.
11: That's just the idea of the goggles. Hang on to the railing. Okay, you up front. That's the last step. Follow that railing around.
12: Yeah. The railing.
11: Okay, stop here. Inside.
7: Inside where?
11: Come on, this way. Now sit down on the floor. Both of you.
7: Yeah, but what...
11: Sit down. Now, listen. I'm leaving one of my boys outside the door for 10 minutes. I want you to keep those glasses on and stay still. You get me?
12: Yeah, we get you.
11: Now, you've been pretty good boys, both of you. So here's a little something for your trouble. Don't spend it all in one place. Remember, 10 minutes... See you.
7: You okay, John?
9: Yeah, Larry. You can take the glasses off. That 10 minutes routine was just a bluff.
7: Hey, look. He handed us $20 apiece.
9: Generous guy, isn't he?
7: Yeah. Where are we, anyway?
9: I'd say it's a condemned tenement house.
7: Well, let's get going.
9: Now, we better wait a few minutes anyway, just in case. Then I want to call the office and see if they followed the truck to the drop okay.
13: Special Agent Dean.
9: Hello, Dean. John Humphrey.
13: Hello, John. Everything okay?
9: Yeah, fine. Where's the drop? Where'd they take the truck?
13: A small garage on Murray Street, number 653. Mac and James are keeping it under surveillance.
9: I see.
13: Something's going wrong, though.
9: What?
13: Well, Ralph phoned a few minutes ago. He said Dee Dee accidentally found out he was singing and she's on her way to Victor.
9: Oh, no.
13: That's what he said.
9: Look, get hold of Mac and James. Tell them if she shows up at the drop to pick her up quietly and bring her in.
13: Right, okay.
9: Meantime, Service and I will try to locate her elsewhere. We've got to grab her before she sees Victor. If we don't, we'll never make that buyer.
6: Yeah, who is it?
14: Victor home?
6: No, he isn't. What do you want?
14: Well, look, I got business with him. I'm buying some stuff off him. Some stuff that just come in today.
6: Okay. He's down unloading the
9: Hiya,
6: stuff.
9: Dee Dee.
6: Now, listen.
7: We're special agents of the FBI.
6: I don't care what you are. You can't come busting in here.
9: We're in. So you haven't seen Victor yet.
6: What's it to you?
9: It's plenty to us. You just come along, you'll find out.
6: Take your hands off of
15: Dee Dee, don't get stubborn.
9: Come on, let's go. We're getting you out of here before Victor comes back, and we have to carry you. You might just as well come along like a good little girl.
7: Now, in the doorway.
4: Hello, Mr. Service.
7: Step in here.
4: Look, I'm sorry I'm so late. I can't find Dee Dee any place. She must have gone to Victor. They must have skipped together.
7: Now, don't worry about Dee Dee. We've got her.
4: You have?
7: We found her at Victor's place before she had a chance to talk to Victor.
4: How do you like that, Mr. Service? Look what she does to me. After I give her the best years of my life.
7: Yeah, it's rough.
4: I could murder that Victor. But Dee Dee, I still love her. Ain't that strange? I could go back to her on bended knee.
7: Well, you've got a little something else to do for us first.
4: Yeah? What, for instance?
7: We'll know who the buyer is when he takes delivery. Then we can nail him.
4: Yeah, that's what a guy gets for buying merchandise with heat on it.
7: But we'll get Victor when he pays you off.
4: Yeah. I was thinking, is there any chance I could keep the money? After all, no, I guess not, huh?
7: You guessed right, Ralph. That's our evidence against the buyer. But you just wait till the job's finished. Now, where do you think your payoff will be?
4: I don't know. I got no idea.
7: We'll try to make it some public place, a bar maybe. Some place where we can watch the transaction and step in as soon as the change is made.
0: And now, gangbusters.
3: Hello, Ralph. How are you?
4: Oh, for crying out loud, Victor. How long do you want me to sit and wait for you?
3: How are things going, Ralph?
4: Come on, give me my end of the score. Let's get out of here.
3: What's the matter? Dee Dee waiting for you someplace?
4: What do you got Dee Dee so much in your mind for? Come on, pay off.
3: Look, Ralph, I could find a market for all the loads you line up.
4: There ain't gonna be any more loads. I pushed my luck far enough.
3: You and Dee Dee going on a vacation?
4: I ain't seen Dee Dee in 3 days.
3: You haven't?
4: No, she run out of me.
3: Oh, now that's too bad, Ralph. But here, this ought to cheer you up.
4: Thanks.
3: $2,875. It's all in that envelope.
4: Yeah, it better be.
3: Now I got a big piece of news for you, Ralph.
4: Yeah?
3: I got a wire from Dee Dee. She's in Atlantic City waiting for me. Here. How do you like that?
4: Yeah. I got a big piece of news for you. You're
15: going
4: to get
15: right,
4: this...
15: Victor.
3: Hey, what's going on here?
15: The special agents of the FBI.
3: Is that so? Well,
15: hey, watch him. He's got a gun there.
4: Sure, I got a gun.
3: Give me that.
15: Go on.
4: Oh, I drop.
15: Beautiful, John.
4: Let me at him. I'll tear him apart. I'll break his back.
15: Okay, Ralph, now take it easy.
4: Stealing Dee Dee like that, stealing a man's wife, I'll tear him apart.
15: He's had enough for now. Let him sleep this off.
4: Yeah, let him sleep this off.
16: All right, you people, stand back. Come on, it's all over. There's nothing to see. Come on now, there's nothing to see.
4: Hey, Mr. Service, you know something? I kind of like this working for the government. Hey, there must be something to this civil service business.
7: Sure, Ralph. There's a lot to it. You don't make much money, but there's always plenty of laughs.
2: That, gangbusters, listeners, was how this hijacking syndicate was broken up. The leader, his accomplices, and the buyer of the stolen merchandise were all tried in federal court and received the maximum penalties. It was the hard work of agents of the Federal Bureau of Investigation in skillfully using an informant that wrapped this case together.
0: Well, thank you, Assistant United States Attorney John C. Hilly, for this most amazing case history. And gangbusters, congratulations to all the FBI agents who participated in this difficult investigation. And now we take you back to Gangbusters. Tonight marks the 14th anniversary of Gangbusters in its crusade against crime. At this milestone, it is indeed a great pleasure to bring you a message from the Honorable James A. Pride, Chief of the Washington State Patrol.
17: Hearty congratulations to Gangbusters on its 14th anniversary of splendid service. The long history of the program and the enthusiastic response of listeners everywhere are proof of success. May this anniversary be more than a recapitulation of past accomplishment. May it mark a milestone of success, which may continue for many years to come.
0: The next message comes from the Honorable Carl G. Bachman, Mayor of the City of Wheeling, West Virginia.
17: Congratulations to Gangbusters on its 14th anniversary. Gangbusters has done an outstanding job of helping the American people to understand more fully the work police officers and enforcement agencies are doing for their protection.
1: And finally, the Honorable Homer Garrison, Jr., Director of the Texas Department of Public Safety, has this to say.
17: Hearty congratulations to Gangbusters for its 14 fruitful years of enlightenment and entertainment to the public, and its aid to the cause of law enforcement and justice. No better justification for its continued existence can be offered than that it may persevere in advancing in the public's conscience the individual responsibility of each citizen in the perpetual war of law and order versus crime.
1: Thank you, Director Garrison, Mayor Bachman, and Chief Pride, for these fine tributes to Gangbusters on its 14th anniversary. Your words will serve as a great challenge throughout the years to come.

0: Tonight's case was dramatized by Stanley Niss and directed by George Zachary, with Carl Eastman and Chuck Webster in leading roles. Roger Foster speaking. Gangbusters is a Phillips H. Lord production.
1: Frank Sinatra, transcribed as Rocky Fortune.

0: You ever notice how some guys go through life and nothing ever happens? Not even a ticket for speeding? Another guy, every time he orders a bowl of chowder, he finds a live octopus in it. Well, that's the story of my life. You take last week, I was sitting in a one-armed joint drinking black coffee and reading the want ads when I noticed a couple of ape-like characters giving me the double O. After a while, they leave that table and come over to mine.
1: What if it ain't my old pal, Gandolfo?
0: I beg your pardon?
1: Come on, Gandolfo. Don't give me the no-capiche routine. Mitchell's been looking all over for you. He shouldn't have took off from the hotel room this morning without telling me.

0: and I like to eat alone. You got it?
1: Sure, sure, sure, Gandolfo. Come on. We'll go back to the hotel and see Mitchell.
0: Lover boy, I just finished telling you...
1: I don't want to have to get tough, Gandolfo, on account of I wouldn't want to cripple you before the fight tonight. So let's go quiet.
0: For the last time, beat it. You bother me.
1: Okay, Gandolfo. Now, just so we understand each other, this what you feel pressed up against your side ain't a briar pipe. You follow me?
0: I follow you.
1: Good. Follow me. And don't try nothing funny or I'll be forced to take drastic action, which might cause leakage in your radiator and valves. Okay?
0: Okay.

0: Stanley is about 8 feet tall with hands like dredges. Also, he's carrying a small-sized railway gun in his hip, which is right next to my head. So I go. We take a taxi to a cheap downtown hotel, and Stanley escorts me to a room on the second floor.
1: Okay, this is it.
0: Look, if you're going to roll me, pal, you're in for a big disappointment. Shake me upside down, all you find is a key.
1: Candle lip dribble.
2: Come in.
3: Hello, Stanley.
1: Boss, look who. I found him.
3: Come in. Shut the door.
1: I'm sitting in a resting seat, and I look up, and bingo. Right at the next table is our wandering boy, the great Gandolfo.
3: Sit down.
0: Look, mister.
3: I said sit down.
0: Thanks.
3: I can see how you made the mistake, Stanley.
1: What mistake?
3: Thinking Miss Punk was Gandolfo.
1: What do you mean?
3: What's your name, Punk?
0: Rocky Fortune, Punk. What's yours?
3: Don't get fresh.
1: Did I hit him?
3: Take it easy, Stanley.
1: Boss, he's lying. This is Gandolfo, I tell you.
3: Shut up, Stanley. You have to forgive Stanley. He used to be a wrestler. He got dropped in his head a couple of times too often.
0: Would you mind telling me what this is all about as long as I'm here?
3: Not at all. You ever heard of Luis Gandolfo?
0: Yeah, he's a fighter, ain't he? Some bum from Argentina or Brazil?
3: He's a fighter and he's also a bum, but he happens to be from Bolivia.
0: Yeah, I read about him.
3: I'm his manager, Mike Mitchell.
0: I can't say it's a pleasure.
3: Stanley here helps handle him.
0: Who handles Stanley, a zookeeper?
1: Boss, could I hit him like once, maybe?
3: Luis Gandolfo is scheduled to meet Kid Cool in the garden tonight. The winner gets a crack at the Bantamweight champ.
0: According to the Sports Hawks, your boy's about as much chance as a snowball in Havana.
3: Less than that, Rocky. The odds are 6-1 that Kid Cool knocks him out, and we're betting against him.
0: Yeah, sounds like you got the tank all rigged up.
3: We had it all rigged up, but Gandolfo got cold feet and skipped, which leaves us holding the bag.
0: What's in the bag, Mr. Mitchell?
3: $600,000.
0: Oh, wow.
3: We invest 600 G's and we make 100 G's profit.
0: No fighter, no fight. No fight, all bets off, right?
3: Exactly. Only we got a fighter.
0: Yeah, who?
3: You.
1: Boss.
3: Shut up, Stanley. You're a dead ringer for our boy Gandolfo, Mr. Fortune. All you have to do is step in the ring for 2 rounds. That Kid Cool paste you and down you go.
0: Well, it's been nice talking to you fellas. Any other time that you need somebody to stand up under a falling blackjack or lay down in front of a freight train, get in touch with me. Tonight I'm busy. I gotta go, really.
1: He said, hold it.
3: You're not going anyplace, Mr. Fortune. You're gonna step in that ring tonight like you were the great Gandolfo himself.
0: If I don't?
3: If you don't, Stanley here's gonna fillet you. One bone at a time. You understand?
0: I begin to get the picture. Drinking coffee in a joint, the next I'm a candidate for a bruise at the garden. I settle down in a hotel room to wait for developments, which begin to develop rapidly.
4: Who is it?
3: Press!
4: Just a sec.
3: Okay, Gandolfo. Now you're gonna let the reporter see you.
0: What do I say, goo-goo?
3: Gandolfo, don't talk very good English. Just say, see.
0: Okay.
3: Let him in, goofball.
1: Right.
5: Well, well, if it ain't the South American Boxing Association. How's the boy, Mike?
3: A tiger. He's ready to murder that Kid Cool. Right, Gandolfo?
0: See?
5: He don't look in such good shape.
3: He's deceptive. Right, Dolph? See? Look, Johnny, give him a good write-up, huh? He's 6-1 to lose. He needs encouragement. Right now, he needs rest.
5: Okay, I'll give him a plug in Espanol. Okay, Mike. See you.
3: Yeah, thanks for coming by. More? Open it.
6: Luis, carry them here. Oh, let me kiss you, baby.
0: Yeah, why not?
6: Baby, why you don't call me?
3: He's been training, Lupe. Come on now, beat it. You can see him after the fight.
6: Good luck, Luis. Kiss me.
0: See? Honey, I'm not Luis. I'm Rocky Fortune, 52 Bleakman Street. Get the cops.

0: Buenos dias, Pumpkin.
1: Buenos dias, querido. 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
0: Sure, see you after the fight, honey. Nice girl. Mine?
2: Uh-huh.
0: What do I call her? Lupi Monsoon. She's a chorus girl at the Latin segment. Nuts about you. Too bad you tried to tip her off, though.
3: Me?
0: Yeah, I saw you whisper to her, Rocky. Stanley.
4: Yeah, boss.
0: Go after her. Stick with her, and if she does anything suspicious, like calling the cops, stop her.
4: Sure, boss.
0: Oh, Stanley.
4: Yeah, boss.
0: Before you go, say goodbye to Gandolfo here. Show him we mean business.
4: A pleasure, boss. Buenos dias, punk.

0: That night, I am hustled over to the garden with Mike Mitchell's automatic nuzzling my ribs. I dress, weigh in, and have the gloves put on by Stanley, who has returned from tailing Loopy Monsoon. Finally, the warning buzzer sounds, and I am escorted into the ring. You're footed around for one round, and at the end of the second round, you dive. It's all set. Kid Cool's going to give you the signal so you can make it look good. I don't think I can stand up for one round.
1: You do like we say. If you don't, you get killed. Simple?
0: Too simple.
1: Okay, now get in there. And remember, we're right behind you.

0: The bell rings and I'm on my bicycle trying to keep away from Kid Cool, who's after me like I was the mechanical rabbit at the dog races. I managed to outleg him for the first couple of minutes, but as the bell rings, he tags me with a right that makes me see double. I stagger into my corner and flop.
1: Nice footwork, Rocky. You're practicing for the Olympic sprints or something. The fans are screaming for blood.
0: Yeah, Mark.
1: They didn't tag you a couple of times to make it look good. He'll tell you when to flop.
0: He won't need to tell me. I'm ready to flop now.

0: the opposite corner, I see Kid Cool eyeing me like I'm for sale, cheap. He takes a swig of his water bottle and comes out of his corner with murder written all over him. I stagger out and manage to grab him for a clinch.
1: Come on, break up the clinch. This ain't no dance marathon.
0: Let me hit you a couple of times, kid, just so I don't get an inferiority complex.
2: Okay, but when I wink, wait for my swing and go down. Got it? Break.
0: Sure. Here, big boy, try this one.
1: Get your neutral corner, Gandalfo. One, two, three.
0: Get up, kid. Get up.
1: Four,
0: I never laid a glove on him, so
1: five,
0: help me.
1: Six, seven.
0: Come on, kid. I didn't mean it.
1: Eight.
0: Honest, get up, boy.
1: Nine, ten. You're winning.

0: Kid Cool is still laid out like a dress suit when I stagger back to my corner. Stanley helps me into my bathrobe while he's murmuring plans for my total destruction in a one ear. I decided it's time for me to vacate the premises.
1: Let's go, punk.
2: Take him to the locker room, Stanley, and finish him off.
0: Listen, I never touched that guy, honest. He just folded up on me.
2: $600,000 down the drain. You're gonna sweat for this fortune.
0: Yeah, before I sweat, Mitchell, you gotta catch me.
3: Grab him! Look out, lady, I gotta catch a plane.

0: I bust away from Stanley's hot little paws and squirm through the crowd to the exit. I am probably the only fighter in history to win a fight and break an Olympic sprint mark at the same night. Luckily, there's a cab outside the garden. I jump in and give him the go-go. Step on it, Uncle. 52 Bleakman Street.
1: Gee, must have been giving you an awful beating to make you run out of the garden like that.
0: And the commentary. Let's move.
1: Okay, hang on. You mind if I ask you what happened in there?
0: I won.
1: If you won, I'd hate to see the other guy.
0: That's clever.

0: tell the hacky to wait outside my flat while I go up for some money and a change of clothes. The place is dark when I get there, and even before I turn the light on, I can smell the perfume. Good evening.
1: Buenas noches.
0: Yeah. Buenas noches yourself, and a happy besame mucho.
1: I was so worried about you.
0: Didn't you understand the message I whispered in your ear?
1: Of course, but this Stanley, he followed me all day until it is too late. I remember your address, and I come up here to tell you.
0: Is that all?
1: No. I want to know if you know where Luis is.
0: Oh. Mitchell told me he flew the coop. That's all I know.
1: I have not seen him for 3 days now.
0: He's probably on a fast plane to Bolivia, which is where I should be if I want to live to be 34.
1: The gamblers have taken a big beating, no?
0: They have taken a big beating, see.
1: It's too bad they all pay off before they find out Kid Cool was poisoned.
0: Who cares if they didn't... What?
1: You have not heard? Kid Cool was poisoned. They find the stuff in his water bottle.
0: Is he dead?
1: No. Just very sick. Meanwhile, the gamblers have paid off many bets.
0: I thought there was something phony about that nosedive he took. Any ideas about who did it?
1: No. Whoever it was must have collected a nice hunk of change, as you say.
0: Yeah, it was somebody who knew Luis was slated to take a dive and figured to pull a fast one on the gambling boys.
1: Maybe Mike Mitchell do this himself.
0: Maybe anybody. You, Gandolfo, Stanley, even me. Look, baby, it won't take Mitchell long to locate this place. I gotta get dressed and blow. I'll see you some other time.
1: I give you goodbye, Keith.
0: Yeah. baby?
1: Yes.
0: One favor?
1: Yes.
0: Help me get the boxing gloves off, huh?

0: It occurs to me that Loopy Monsoon is pretty free with a lipstick, but who am I to complain? I hustle her out in about an hour and start packing for a quick trip to Tibet. There's a knock on the door, and my knees take it from there. Hold it. Okay, okay.
1: Greetings.
0: Well, if it ain't my old pal, Sergeant Hamilton J. Finger of the Gestapo. Come in, Sarge. I'm glad to see you.
1: I'll bet.
0: What brings you?
1: I'm not sure, but I think it was a phone tip to headquarters. If this is another practical joke, Rocky, I'm going to have you stuffed and roasted, so help me.
0: I don't even know what you're talking about.
1: A dame calls up headquarters and says there's a dead man at 52 Bleakman, apartment 2B. That's you.
0: A dead man? Maybe she meant me.
1: You don't know about this?
0: It sounds like a gag.
1: Yeah, darn it. Okay, Fortune, this is positively my last word on the subject. Any more trouble from you, and I'm resigning from the force.

0: Finger walks out, and I open the closet door to put on my other suit, the one with two sleeves. As I open the closet, a guy who looks exactly like me falls out on his face. It ain't me. It's Luis Gandolfo, the Bolivian jaguar. He ain't much of a jaguar because he's been speared in the neck till dead. I stuff him back in the closet and head uptown after a quick run through the phone book. I am in trouble, and I think I know who's responsible.
1: Rocky, darling.
0: Whoa, whoa, down, girl. Whoa, no more mush. Back up.
1: You don't like me no more?
0: All I want right now is information.
1: What about?
0: About Luis Gandolfo.
1: You have seen him?
0: No, baby, but you have.
1: What?
0: Listen, honey, there was a fresh corpse in my closet when you left the apartment, and I didn't put it there.
1: A corpse of whom?
0: Of Luis Gandolfo.
1: Madre de Dios.
0: Don't pretend you didn't know anything about it. You went right down and phoned the cops, figuring the whole thing would be pinned on me.
1: You're crazy. Well, why should I do such a thing?
0: You want to know? Because you were the one who cleaned out the bookmakers on the fight tonight. You poisoned Kid Cool's bottle and bet everything you had on me. And you collected, too. But love boy Gandolfo showed up and wanted his cut. So you lured him up to my apartment and slipped a hat pin into his juggler. And you called the gendarmes, figuring I'd take the rap. Is that right, or am I dreaming?
1: Senor Rocky, you are crazy.
0: Maybe I am. You ain't the first one to tell me. But just to prove how crazy I am, do you mind if I take a look around this place?
1: Help yourself. Maybe if you tell me what you're looking for, I can save you the time.
0: I'm not sure, baby. It's either a roll of bills 600 grand deep or some poison.
1: If you look for money, I cannot help you. Poison I will be most happy to furnish.
0: Very funny. By the way, that big picture hat you were carrying in your hand in my apartment... I don't suppose you wear that with a hat pin, do you?
1: A hat pin?
0: Uh-huh. Let's see. This should be the hat closet. And this is the hat. And these are the holes for the hat pin. Where's the pin?
1: Pin? I think perhaps I lost it.
0: Sure. You lost it in Gandolfo's throat, maybe.
1: I will not stand for this. Get out.
0: Where's the money, Loopy?
1: There is no money.
0: You want me to call the cops now, or are you going to level?
1: Oh, very well. How much do you want?
0: And you did slip the hatpin to Gandolfo.
1: He threatened me. Do you want the whole share?
0: That's what I thought.
1: How much do you want?
0: Let's see the stuff.
1: In the drawer of the desk over there.
0: Here?
1: No. The bottom drawer.
0: Uh-huh. This one's empty, baby.
1: So is your head, Senor Fortune.

0: Not only do I let her sap me, I even bend over so she can lay a brass candlestick right back in my ear where it'll do the most good. Always a gentleman, that's me. Sometime later, the purple merry-go-round comes to a halt, and I see a familiar, ugly puss bending over me.
1: Oh.
2: Take it easy, dream boy.
0: Oh, my head.
2: Ain't he sweet, Loopy? Just like a sleeping baby.
0: Oh. How did you get here, knucklehead?
2: Now, I might have just dropped in by chance, or then again, Loopy might have called me on the electric telephone to help her get rid of what's left of you.
0: I begin to get the picture now. You two are in this together.
3: You're very clever, Senor Fortune. So clever, you nosed yourself right into a coffin.
0: Get her with the New York accent.
2: What do we do, baby?
3: Get rid of him. He knows too much. He guesses the rest.
2: How about I should drop him out the window, huh?
3: Don't be an idiot, Stanley. We've got to get him away from the apartment.
2: Okay. I'll bump him here and we'll drop him off the Palisade.
3: Okay, but just make it snappy.
2: Turn around, Fortune.
0: Can we talk this over?
2: I said turn around.
0: He says turn around, so I turn.
3: Hey, want it make a noise?
2: Yeah, this cannon's got a silencer.
3: Okay, get it over with.
2: So long, Fortune.
4: Don't move, either of you.
3: Mike.
4: I said don't move or you'll get what Stanley got.
0: Thanks for the rescue, Mitchell.
4: Don't thank me, Fortune. You may be next. So you and the numbskull thought you could double-cross me and get away with it, huh, Loopy? You should know better than that.
3: Mike, I swear I wasn't in on it. It was Stanley's idea.
4: Yeah, don't give me that, baby. I followed that meathead over here, and I was standing in the hall for 10 minutes listening to
3: listen,
4: you two.
3: Mike, it wasn't my idea.
4: Stanley doesn't have the brains to figure out a scheme like that. Poisoning cool and then betting against the odds.
3: Fortune, it was his idea.
0: Oh, sure. It was my idea to have Stanley shoot me in the back of the head so I could look innocent, too.
4: Okay, Loopy, where's the dough?
3: What, Mike?
4: The dough, the moolah. You were picking up bundles from every bookmaker in town after the fight, including me.
3: No, Mike, honest.
4: You're going to play possum.
1: Okay.
4: Now, where's the dough?
0: Don't you know it ain't polite to hit a lady like Loopy with the palm of your hand? You should use your knuckles.
4: I'm not going to play around much longer, Loopy. Where's the dough?
3: Well, it's in the suitcase in the bedroom.
4: Shall we all take a little walk into the bedroom? Now, don't try anything. Let's go.
3: There.
4: Open it. You really cleaned up on that fight. Okay, close it and hand it over.
3: Okay, Mike.
4: Now, both of you, over the other side of the bed. Move.
3: Mike, what are you going to do?
4: You two characters are going to have a little lover's quarrel. Let's knock over a couple of lamps to make it look good. So when the cops find you both dead, they won't have to strain their imagination.
0: What about Stanley? How are you going to explain him?
4: Well, just make it a triangle. You see, I'm not going to have to do any explaining, because by the time the authorities reach this place, I'm going to be on a plane for nowhere with a suitcase full of government certificates. Okay, Loopy, you first. So long, Chisler.
1: Okay, hold it.
4: Oh, my arm.
5: It's only a scratch. You okay, Rocky?
0: Fine.
4: Get me a doctor. Can't you see I'm bleeding?
5: Yeah, sure.
0: Your timing was fine, Sarge, but how'd you locate us?
5: I went back to your apartment for a second look and found Gandolfo in the closet. I traced you through a hacky who was parked outside your flat.
0: Holy smokes, I forgot all about him.
5: Well, he remembered you. He took the number of the cab you left in.
0: Yeah, I guess I owe him a fat tip, huh?
5: As far as I know, he's downstairs and his meter is still running.
0: I better get down there.
5: Now, just a minute.
0: Yeah?
5: If Gandolfo was dead in your flat, who fought at the garden tonight?
0: How should I know?
5: Gandolfo didn't have a mark on him.
0: He's a pretty tricky fighter.
5: How come you got a bruise on your cheek?
0: Me, Sarge? I ran into a door. Honest.

NBC has presented Frank Sinatra as that footloose and fancy-free young gentleman, Rocky Fortune. Others in tonight's cast included Jack Mather, Joe Forte, Jack Carroll, Maya Gregory, Maurice Hart, Barney Phillips. Tonight's script was written by George Lefferts. Andrew C. Love directed. And now, to tell you about next week's adventure, here's Frank Sinatra as Rocky Fortune.

0: Next week, I'll tell you about a job I wasn't hired for. I asked for this one because I wanted it. It took me from one end of the country to the other. Only I almost didn't make the other end. Rough? Brother, it was killing.
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17: Holliday, why did you ever leave a soft job as a reporter to become a freelance writer? Or why did you ever advertise for adventure? Oh, I know, it makes you feel like a kid with a box of Cracker Jack. Now you can't stop. You might run across a juicy peanut, or that grand prize is supposed to come in each and every package. But you know by now that storylines, like money, don't grow on trees. Susie, where have you been?
18: You know where I've been, Mr. Holliday. Down at the Star Times after the mail.
17: Oh, yes, the mail. What's in box 13?
15: Box 13, starring Alan Ladd as Dan Holliday. And now, Box 13, starring Alan Ladd as Dan Holliday.
17: Box 13. I wish I'd never rented the thing. Wish I'd never even thought of it.
18: Mr. Holliday, you're early this morning.
17: Well, I had to see if my new secretary's on the ball.
18: You know, since you rescued me from that nut factory down at the Star Times, I'd work my fingers off the elbows for you.
17: Uh-oh, now take it easy, Susie. You'll need those elbows to lean on when things get dull around here.
18: Dull? Oh, things don't get dull around you, Mr. Holliday.
17: Hey, what's that you're writing, a love letter?
18: Yeah, it's a love letter to your publisher.
17: Uh-oh.
18: He wants to know, where are the chapters you promised for the new book?
17: And what are you telling him, Susie?
18: A lie. A big fat one.
17: Thanks.
18: By the way, where are those chapters, Mr. Holliday?
17: If I had them, my secretary would have lots of extra work. You don't like extra work, do you, Susie?
18: I don't like your worried look. When you don't have chapters, you have that look.
17: Oh, does it show so much?
18: Like a chinchilla coat in a dime store.
17: It's the hallmark of my profession, Susie. Say, what was in box 13 today?
18: Some goof wants you should fly to Mars with him in his homemade rocket.
17: Oh, brother.
18: Oh, yeah. There was a ticket to a radio broadcast.
17: Radio broadcast?
18: Silky Soap presents Time for Drama, starring Jean Blake, 8 p.m. Federal Broadcasting Studios.
17: Now, who would want me to go to a radio show?
18: The advertising agency, maybe?
17: Those guys don't read adventure wanted ads. Too busy dreaming up singing commercials.
18: Someone wants you should go to that broadcast awful bad.
17: Yeah.
18: She wrote please in the back of the little envelope.
17: She?
18: Yeah, she. And I don't like her taste in lipstick. The one she wrote this with is the color of blood.
19: And now you have returned, my darling. I am alive again. The wind is down, but still the seas run high.
15: Time for Drama has presented The Wind is Down, starring Jean Blake. In the cast were Robert Baylor as John, Agnes Sloan as Grandmother, and Marvin Masterson as the butler. This is FBC, the Federal Broadcasting Company.
20: Sorry, sir, we're closing the studio.
17: Huh? Oh, sure. I was meeting someone. They must have stood me up.
20: Someone in the cast, sir?
17: Yes, it could be.
20: I think they've all gone, but you might try the stage entrance.
17: Oh, thanks. How do I get there?
20: Around the back of the building, sir. Just opposite the parking lot.
16: You blithering idiot. What's where you're going?
17: Sorry, I didn't see you coming around the corner.
16: You autograph hounds always clutter up the entrance. For that, I'll not give you mine. Step aside there.
21: Oh, don't mind him, son. He's just an old ham. A has-been.
17: Oh, that's a heavy hunk of ham. Who is he, Pop?
21: Name's Marvin Masterson.
17: Not the Marvin Masterson.
21: Yep. He's washed up in pictures. Threw on the stage, too. Does bits on the air now.
17: Say, didn't I see him play a butler on Time for Drama tonight?
21: Yep. How the mighty have fallen.
17: Say, Pop, you read that like an actor.
21: Was one once. Oh, nothing like Masterson, of course. And I can appreciate how he must feel.
17: Well, someone else did, too, when he said, "Fame, it is the flower of a day that dies when the next sun rises."
21: Well, you an actor, too, son?
17: No, writer.
21: Name wouldn't be Dan Holliday, would it?
17: Yes, why?
21: Got a message for you.
17: From whom?
21: Don't know. Found this note on my desk. If Mr. Dan Holliday comes around, ask him to go to the Mayfair restaurant.
17: Hey, what is this? I'm getting passed around like a collection plate.
21: When you catch up to her, give her a pencil. That lipstick smeared up my call sheet.
22: Ah, Monsieur Holliday, it is an honor to have you once more at Mayfair. You have deserted us too long.
17: Working hard, Henri?
22: Always. But tonight, you relax. You have fun, eh, Monsieur Holliday?
17: What do you mean?
22: A charming young lady waiting for you at your table.
23: Oh, I'd hoped you'd come, Mr. Holliday.
17: Why, you're Jean Blake.
23: Yes. I must talk with you.
17: We'll order later, Henri. Now, what is this all about?
23: Oh, I suppose I am being rather mysterious.
17: I'm used to mystery. Besides not owning a pencil, what's your problem?
23: Pencil?
17: Yes, that lipstick you write notes with comes off on things.
23: Oh. I'm in danger, Mr. Holliday. Grave danger.
17: But why come to me?
23: I know about you in Box 13. You advertise adventure wanted. Will go any place, do anything. I need help, so...
17: So?
23: Mr. Holliday, I'm going to be killed. I'll do anything you ask, but you must help me. You must.
17: Oh, now, look, Miss Blake, I'm a writer, not a detective.
22: Hello, Monsieur Holliday.
17: Yes, Honor?
22: There's a call for you. May I plug in the phone?
17: A call? Oh, sure. Excuse me, please. Hello?
24: Engaged in an interesting adventure tonight. Aren't you, Mr. Holliday?
17: You must be psychic. Who is this?
24: If seeing into your future is being psychic, I suppose I am. You see, when I ring off, I know you will tell that beautiful young woman sitting next to you that you can't help her.
17: Oh?
24: Surprised?
17: Yeah, a little. What makes you so sure?
24: If you don't send her away, you won't be able to help her or anyone else.
17: That I don't see.
24: Something else you don't see is a gun. It's aimed precisely between your eyes. No, don't look around. You can't see it from there. But an expert marksman can see you, however. Every move.
17: You're in this restaurant?
24: Interesting situation, isn't it? Hundreds of people around you, and you don't know which one you're speaking with. Or which will shoot you if you don't do what you're told. Get rid of that girl, Holliday. Now.
17: Now, Miss Blake.
23: You will help me.
17: But, Miss Blake,
23: but you must. You simply must. Look, I'll pay you anything.
17: I don't want your money, Miss Blake. I want you to see the police.
23: You won't help me?
17: No.
23: That's final?
17: That's final.
23: Very well. Goodbye, Mr. Holliday.
17: Well, nice going, Holliday. A young woman in distress pleads for help, and what do? Send her out into the night alone. But you had to do it, so that madman on the phone wouldn't hurt somebody. Now you've got to find her, and fast. Henri? Henri?
22: Oui, Mr. Holliday.
17: That girl who just left, Jean Blake. Did you see where she went?
22: Oui, monsieur. She walked towards the park.
17: Well, this is the park, but no Jean Blake. Oh, there she is. Miss Blake! Miss Blake, wait! It's all right, Miss Blake. Stan Holliday.
23: Oh, but I thought...
17: No time for thinking. Get in my car quickly.
23: Oh, what can I do? What can I do?
17: Oh, now, easy, Miss Blake. Take it easy. There, there. You'll be all right now. Come on, try to be calm. Can you tell me who's been threatened? Well, there's only one thing we can do.
23: What?
17: Go to the police. Relax now, Holliday. You're off that hook. The Blake gal's probably back home, and you can bet they put a cop to stand guard at the door. Sure, Holliday, this would have made a great springboard for a yarn. But you're out of it now. So I'll just forget the whole thing. Anyway, what would you have done for the last chapter? Last chapter. Of course, if you should go back to the Mayfair for lunch tomorrow, you just might run across something interesting.
0: Ah, aren't you Dan Holliday?
17: Yes.
0: The author? I thought as much. I've seen your pictures on dust jackets of your very exciting books. I'm a fan of yours.
17: Well, have a seat, Mr. Masters.
0: Ah, you recognize me. Have we bumped into one another before?
17: Well, I'd call it a near miss. But along with a few million others, I'd recognize you anyway.
0: Personally, I detest dining alone. Since no one was with you, I took the liberty.
17: My pleasure, sir.
0: Thank you. Henri, serve my dinner here.
22: Oui, monsieur.
17: Your voice is very distinctive, Mr. Masterson. Seems I've heard it just recently.
0: Of course. It was on the radio. I have been doing a bit of that, you know. Simply for amusement, of course.
17: Oh, yes. Oh, yes, I saw you on Jean Blake's show last evening. You played the butler.
0: Yes. I asked them not to credit me. Yes, just dabbling with radio. A new medium, you see.
17: Well, I'm sure the name Masterson means a great deal, even to the radio audience.
0: The public soon forgets.
22: I call Monsieur Holliday. The phone is connected.
17: Oh, thank you. Hello?
1: Hello, Mr. Holliday. It's going to happen. I told you about. I know it is. If only you could come now. No! No, don't shoot!
17: Hello? Hello? Good Lord.
0: Holliday, what's wrong?
17: Jean Blake. She's just been murdered.
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3: Box 13.
15: And now, back to Box 13, starring Alan Ladd as Dan Holliday.
17: Well, what a sleuth you turned out to be, Holliday. You sit in on a mutual admiration session with a tired old ham actor, and the gal you're trying to protect gets knocked off.
3: Hold it, Mac. Where do you think you're going?
17: Miss Blake's.
3: Miss Blake ain't seeing nobody.
17: Yeah, that's for sure. She's dead.
3: Dead? Are you crazy, mister? I've been here all the time.
17: Which part of the duplex is hers?
3: Upstairs. But you can't...
17: Come on. This it?
3: Yes, but I...
17: Come on, bust it in. See what I mean?
3: Suicide, huh? What did she take?
17: Suicide. You better look again. She was shot.
3: That's impossible. I'd have heard something. I've been here 6 hours and I ain't heard no shot.
17: But there were 3 shots. I heard them just 15 minutes ago.
3: You heard them? You wasn't here 15 minutes ago. Or was you?
17: Were you?
3: I told you I've been here 6 hours.
17: Didn't you leave for cigarettes or something?
3: I told you I've been here...
17: Yeah, I know you've been here 6 hours. But who was around before I got here?
3: No one. That is, nobody but them.
17: Nobody but who?
3: The tenants of the other apartment. An old guy and his daughter, name of Masterson.
17: Masterson?
3: Look, Mac, you know too much about this. I'm holding you till I get the inspector down here.
17: Sure, and when you phone in, tell headquarters to send along a magician's manual.
3: Huh?
17: You didn't hear any shots. This thing must have been done with mirrors.
4: Did you talk to Miss Blake after you left her last night?
17: No, not till she phoned me this noon, Inspector, at the restaurant.
4: She phoned you at the restaurant this noon?
17: Yeah, that's right. I was having lunch with a guy from downstairs, Marvin Masterson.
4: Well, I got news for you, Holliday. If you talked to anybody, it wasn't Miss Blake.
17: What do you mean?
4: She couldn't have telephoned you. She's been dead over 12 hours.
17: How about that? Holliday. Holliday, where's that good ear you're supposed to have? Sure, you would swear it was Miss Blake's voice. But she was dead 12 hours before. Look, Holliday. You're trying to find the last chapter. But even you couldn't write this one. But it was her voice. Come on now, think, Holliday. What did she say over the phone?
1: It's going to happen. What I told you about. I know it is. If only you could come now.
17: There was something else that came over that wire. Something a good ear would have picked up.
1: If only you could come now. If only you could come now.
17: Think, Holliday, think. What else did you hear over that phone? A clock. A clock sounding the Westminster Abbey chimes.
19: Yes?
17: Miss Masterson? I'm Dan Holliday.
19: Oh, yes. Good evening. Won't you come in?
17: I'm sorry to intrude.
19: Oh, not at all. Father told me he lunched with you this noon.
17: Oh, yes. Is your father at home?
19: No.
17: Oh.
19: Is there something I can do?
17: Oh, yes. Answer a few questions, if you will.
19: Well, if it's about that poor girl upstairs, the police have already questioned Father and me extensively. Poor Father... He was so upset he went out to our beach cottage for a few days.
17: I'd like very much to know...
19: Can't you get your information from headquarters?
17: No.
19: Why?
17: You see, I know more than the police do.
19: Isn't withholding evidence a crime, Mr. Holliday?
17: Yes. So is aiding and abetting a murder.
5: I'm afraid that's not very clear.
17: Some details are not clear to me. That's why I'm here.
5: Are you insinuating that...
17: No. I'm accusing.
5: Accusing whom of what?
17: A father and his daughter of murder and abetting a murder, respectively.
5: That's ridiculous.
17: I don't think so.
5: I get it. This is just a gag cooked up between you and my father. Well, it really isn't very funny.
17: It's no gag. Your father murdered Jean Blake. And I believe you helped him, Miss Masterson. And now I'm sure of it.
5: Is my silence that expressive?
17: No, but your clock strikes the Westminster chimes.
5: Chimes? I don't see what they've got to do with it.
17: I see several things. Your fancy record player, for one. It does have an attachment for making recordings, doesn't it?
5: Mr. Holliday, you have no right to ask questions. The police got all the information they wanted.
17: But not the evidence to convict Marvin Masterson. I know he's a murderer.
5: You'll have to prove that.
17: This noon over the phone, I heard Jean Blake calling for help. Then I heard that shots had killed her.
5: Well, if my father was dining with you at the time, how could he be the killer?
17: I heard the murder, but not at the time it was committed. It was you, Miss Masterson, who telephoned me at the restaurant.
5: Are you trying to say I'm clever enough to go through that shooting routine and then fake Jean Blake's voice over the phone?
17: It was Miss Blake's voice, all right. However, I heard it 12 hours after your father killed her in this apartment. Later, he carried her body upstairs.
5: Fantastic.
17: Is it? Mind if I go through this collection of records? I should find the one Jean Blake was forced to cut on this machine before she was shot to death.
5: No, don't, please, I...
17: Oh, you did play that record I heard on the phone.
5: Yes. But I thought it was a joke Father was playing on someone. He phoned me a few minutes before and told me what to do.
17: What did you think when you discovered Miss Blake was dead?
5: I was frantic. You see, Father warned me to forget all about the record. He refused to answer any of my questions. Mr. Holliday, my father can't be responsible for this tragedy. He's just a broken old man. He was the idol of millions for so long, and now they don't want him anymore. It's breaking his heart. Please. Please, I'm begging you to forget all about this, Mr. Holliday.
17: I thought you might be innocently involved. But I'm afraid you can't protect your father from a murder charge.
5: What will they do with him?
17: I'm sorry, Miss Masterson, but I'll have to take that record.
16: Don't touch that cabinet, Holliday.
17: Oh, you didn't like the beach, Masterson.
16: I didn't go. You're too clever to be out of my sight.
17: Being at this end of your gun might indicate otherwise.
16: But I don't like guns pointing at me. Kate, get out of the way.
5: He was going to shoot you.
17: Oh, you're so right. Fortunately, you got in the way. Are you convinced now that he killed Miss Blake?
5: Yes. I'm afraid I am. How did you know it was done here, not up in Jean's apartment?
17: Jean didn't have a clock. It strikes the Westminster Abbey chimes.
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0: What is station high? 'Tis a proud mendicant. It boasts and begs. It begs arms of homage from the throng, and oft the throng denies its charity.
1: Holiday.
0: What's that, Inspector?
1: I said that Masterson was a fool. Imagine his insane jealousy of a young performer leading him into a murder plot.
0: Oh, I know, but after all, look at it from Masterson's viewpoint. He'd been a great star, now he was reduced to playing a bit. Support of a girl he considered an upstart.
1: Yeah. Well, it's too bad.
0: Yes, his thinking went awry on him. He figured if he got rid of her, they might rebuild the show around him.
1: The old boy was nutty as a peck of peanut brittle.
2: Well, Mr. Holliday, should I go over to the Star Times and see what's in Box 13?
0: Oh, not this morning, Susie. Today we work.
2: Chapters for our publishers?
0: Chapters for our dear publisher.
2: Good. Oh, say, before we start, there's a letter here for you.
0: A letter? What's it say?
2: It's from the man who owns the apartment building where you live.
0: Yes?
2: It says, your rent is past due. Get it up or get out.
0: Oh, fine.
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0: Alan Ladd appears through the courtesy of Paramount Pictures and may currently be seen in Wild Harvest. Box 13 is directed by Ted Hediger with an original story by Frank Hart Tossig. The part of Susie is played by Sylvia Picker. Original music was composed and conducted by Rudy Schrager. This is a Mayfair production.
1: The Adventures of Frank Race, starring Tom Collins.

The war changed many things, the face of the earth and the people on it. Before the war, Frank Race worked as an attorney, but he traded his law books for the cloak and dagger of the OSS. When it was over, his former life was over too. Adventure had become his business. The Adventures of

0: And now we join Frank Race for the Istanbul adventure.
1: There are men who'll tell you they've seen the city die. And it's hard to find argument for their words. Our population has dwindled to half between the wars. Our trade has dried to a trickle. But somehow, with a wet night engulfing crooked streets and shadowy bazaars, I was feeling the old exhilaration and the expectant sense of violence. As always, Istanbul.
2: Here, this doorway.
1: Rather close.
3: You are very helpful.
1: Cigarette?
3: Yes, thank you.
1: Light?
3: What is it?
1: I'm intrigued. A woman comes out of the night, a woman pursued by bullets. She turns out to be lovely.
3: If you don't mind, I must go.
1: Well, if you don't mind, I'll go with you.
3: No, please.
1: Oh, now look, tomorrow I'm leaving Turkey, but tonight you need help.
3: It's not for me. It's for a friend. A friend who is in trouble, an American like yourself.
1: American?
3: He's hurt, badly hurt. I think he's dying.
1: Well, let's get him a doctor.
3: That's why I'm trying to get out of this sector. I know a physician who will go to him.
1: I'll get you out. Come on.
3: Wait. Listen. They've come back.
1: Who's they? Here, let me get clear. Move behind me. Yeah.
4: Hey, Ray.
1: Oh.
4: And I thought I knew my way around. This is worse than driving a hack in Boston.
1: Yeah, it's all right. His name's Donovan. He's Brooklyn Irish and does harmless.
4: Hey, what goes on? Where are you, Frank?
1: Right here. Where have you been?
4: Oh, where have I been, he wants to know. I am out with a man just because he wants to go walking and he disappears. Where have I been?
1: I happened to turn up a side street while you were gaping in some window. I imagined you'd follow.
4: What do you say we start grinding back at a hotel, huh? Even with this slicker on, I am beginning to feel like a blotter. Hey. Who's this?
1: And come to think of it, we don't know each other's name, do we? I'm Frank Race.
3: I'm Lisa Kruger.
4: Well, what's the story, Race?
1: I'm glad to know all of it, Mark. But there's an American nearby who needs medical help. We're going to get him a doctor. There are people around here who might try to stop us.
4: And you talked me out of bringing along my end wrench.
1: From another section of the city, Liesl made a phone call. Within 15 minutes, we were joined by the physician. He was young and tall and dark, with a face you felt you could believe in. Liesl introduced him as Dr. Amarand.
5: Gentlemen, I want to thank you for helping Liesl. I believe we shall manage all right now.
1: It might be harder getting back into that sector than it was getting out. We'd better stick with you. The rain had stopped, and with it had gone the freshness of the night. With no wind stirring, the street smelled fetid, oppressive. There was no lift to the blackness, and you got the feeling of continually being about to walk into something. Then there was a gate. Beyond it, a small light coming from what looked like a stable. Mark and I were asked to wait, and the other two left us.
4: You know, I wonder if we're going to get a chance to cancel them reservations.
1: What reservations?
4: On the boat.
1: Why should we want to cancel them?
4: Race, I got a look at that girl. You won't be taking no boat tomorrow. Which, to me, is kind of sad.
1: Here she comes.
3: You come, Race. You and your friend. I told the American about you, Race. He wants to talk to you.
5: He is too weak to say much, Mr. Race. If you will kneel down.
1: What's his name, Doctor?
5: Dwyer. Johnny Dwyer.
1: Hi, Johnny.
6: Hiya, fella. Where are you from?
1: I work out of New York. I was born in Indiana.
6: Hey, sounds like home. I'm from Dayton, Ohio.
1: Who hurt you, Johnny?
6: Some bad ones, fella. Pulling a bad deal. Liesl and Doc will tell you they're great people.
5: You'd better not speak anymore.
3: Someone. The candle!
4: Come on, come out of it, Race. Come out of it, will you? All right, it's better.
6: Oh. What happened to me?
4: Well, you won't need to part your hair for a while, not the way that slug creased your head.
1: It was Liesl and the doctor.
4: I guess they got away. The doc got in a lick, too, eh? One of them visitors is as dead as a smoked herring.
1: What about Johnny? Johnny Dwyer?
4: He's dead too, Frank. I don't know what these people are playing, but it ain't post office, Frank. It ain't post office.
1: As Mark had prophesied, we missed our boat because I went looking for Liesl. I spent almost a week at it before giving up, after which I lapsed into an inertia of just lying around the hotel.
4: Look, I never knew you to get this low over a dame before. Why not think about other things, huh? Here, I brought up a telegram for you.
1: Yeah, read it to me.
4: All right. Hey, who is Anthony Woolwine?
1: Tony Woolwine. He's an executive for Intercontinental Underwriters.
4: Yeah, well, he wants to see you. Urgent.
1: Well, that means he gets your wish about Fifth Avenue.
4: Don't sound like New York to me. This is from France. Someplace called Cannes.
1: Cannes. It's on the Riviera, not far from Monte Carlo.
4: Monte Carlo? Where all that high-powered gambling goes on?
1: The same.
4: Oh, no kidding. Well, look, if it's all right with you, I just as soon postpone seeing Fifth Avenue for a little while.
1: Tony Woolwine, a nice guy who always seemed to be where there was sunshine. At Cannes, he had everything to go with the climate. Rambling villa, lots of ground around it, lots of swimming pool taking up the ground. He greeted me in bathing trunks and a tan that made everything about him seem brown but his grin.
2: It may look like a holiday, Frank, but I'm not over here just for laughs.
1: I've been wondering why you sent for me.
2: Tomorrow you embark on a dirty job.
1: Well, that's fair warning. Thanks.
2: Do you mind if I make a personal observation?
1: Go ahead. Got me under your spell.

0: And quality. I've noticed. Particularly that bit of symmetry near the diving board.
1: In the black suit? That's better. Now I'll stop fretting. Oh, there's somebody I want you to meet. Chuck?
2: Yeah?
1: Come on over here. It's a flyer I'd like to have you know. You like him. He's offered to help us out on this task I mentioned.
2: Hi.
1: Chuck, I want you to know Frank Race. Chuck Farrell, Frank Race.
3: Oh, Farrell,
1: how are you doing?
3: How are you?
4: And I am Liesl Kruger.
0: She stood there quietly, utterly composed, an exquisite figure in a black bathing suit. She had been the one who'd drawn my comment, the one by the diving board. She looked young, younger than she had in Istanbul, and her loveliness in the stare of the sun was something to take the breath out of you.
5: Where, oh, where did we find this? Wu Wan, you've been hauling out on us. Hey, look, beautiful.
4: We thought you were dead, Race, when we saw you go down. With the blood all over your face.
5: Blood all over your face.
0: You got away all right? You and the doctor?
4: Hammerand's arm was broken by a bullet. We got away. We couldn't have done it had not you and your friend been there to confuse him.
1: I realize this must be some sort of a reunion,
4: Is Race the man you were telling me of, Tony?
1: Well, yes, Race is the man.
0: You mean there's a tie-up here somewhere?
1: Well, my side of it is purely insurance. The companies had to pay off claims on three large shipments of food, clothing, and medical supplies coming to Europe from the United States. We don't want to have to refuse insurance on future shipments, but naturally we can't keep that up. So we've got to solve the problem.
0: I take it these shipments weren't lost at sea.
1: Liesl, now it's your turn.
4: Well, it's the same thing that has been choking Europe to death for so long, Race. Black market. The last year it seems to have come under the control of one organization. All over the continent.
0: Is this what you've been fighting? You and Dr. Amaron?
4: Yes. To Americans, the black market might seem vicious. But I'm sure it seems impersonal. A blight that doesn't really touch you. But with us... Well, I had a brother. All I had left of my family. And a year ago, he became ill of pneumonia. I was assured that if he received penicillin, he would live.
0: It's usually effective.
4: I got him the penicillin, Race. At a price very hard for me to pay. I got him the penicillin. But he died. At the age of 19.
0: Oh, I'm sorry, Liesl. He
4: died because the drug was worthless.
0: What happened to those shipments that were lost?
1: Destroyed. Cargo, train, and crew. Nothing left each time but smoldering ashes.
5: I don't get it. What happened to them?
4: The black market would have stolen those shipments, but they knew it would be too difficult. So they destroyed them. Nobody knows how, because the train crews are always killed. And then the black marketeers get their high prices with shoddy clothes and bad food and synthetic medicine.
5: Sounds like a rough bunch.
4: Race knows how rough they can be. He saw some of their work in Istanbul.
1: There'll be two more trains going through this month. One on the 19th, the other on the 27th.
4: They must not be destroyed, Race. Listen to me. There is an epidemic of diphtheria breaking out through the western portion of France. Unless those trains get through with diphtheria toxins, thousands of children are going to die.
6: We'll return to the adventures of Frank Race in about 1 minute.

0: And now, back to the adventures of Frank Race.
1: The coastline of the Riviera is like no other place in the world. But for me, Liesl Kruger made it even more glamorous. Glamour. There was a quality she would carry with her wherever she went, heightening it with her beauty and a willingness to involve herself in lethal danger for a cause without profit.
2: There's no other spot like this, Race. For me, that is. You've probably seen other places just as lovely, just as unique.
1: As lovely? Yes. As unique? Not quite.
2: Oh, such a beautiful evening.
1: Liesl.
2: Yes, Race.
1: How do I get my teeth into this fight of yours? Where do I start?
2: Harmon. Harmon can tell you more about it even than I.

0: Where is he?
1: In Toulon. He would be happy to see you.
0: You seem very close, you and the doctor.
1: Well, when two persons share the dangers we have shared, there will naturally be a bond. But I'm not in love with him. If that is what you mean, Grace.
0: Why do you do it, Liesl?
1: Why do I fight? That was my brother. And I suppose there's something else. Something it would be hard to put into words. You should know. You have the same feeling.
0: Well, I get paid for what I do.
1: Oh, do you always get paid? Who paid you for helping us in Istanbul?
0: Get out of it, Liesl. Let Amaran fight them. Let me fight them. But you get out of it.
1: Why do you say that?
0: We stood facing one another. And over my shoulder, the moonlight spotlighted the terrific face of hers, with its provocative lips and frame of thick, lustrous hair. I didn't grab her. I reached for her gently. And everything took time out for a while.
1: I meant that, Race.
0: So did I. And I'm asking you again to pull out of this business.
1: Race, I can't. I've got to stay with it to the end. No matter what the end may be.
2: You awake yet, Frank?
0: Yeah, come in.
2: You're being invaded.
0: What's up?
2: We thought you might like to look the country over from the air. How long will it take you to dress?
0: A quarter of an hour. Where's the plane?
2: Oh, not more than 20 minutes from here.
0: Well, what have you got?
2: A salvage job I picked up. A P-47.
3: Some ship, Frank. Chuck thought he was getting a bargain when he bought that ice wagon. Lots of power, and he bought it for dimes. The payoff is that operating it will keep him in hock for the rest of his life.
4: P-47 adds up to a lot of planes.
2: I wouldn't have anything else. She pays her way.
3: Say, what's wrong with your hand, Chuck? When'd you do that?
2: Oh, I nicked it as I was gassing up the other day. It's a little swollen.
3: A little swollen? You'd better do something about it, Chuck.
2: Tomorrow. Today I want to fly.
0: Chuck, since this is just a tour of duty with no destination, would you like to drop me in Toulon for a couple of hours?
2: Toulon? Why, sure.
0: I'll be calling on a doctor there. We'll get him to take a look at that hand of yours. Amaran stared at me when he saw me. His left hand hung in a sling. One of his eyes was almost shut with a bruise that extended down the whole side of his face.
5: Race! But we thought that...
0: You thought I'd been killed, Liesl told me.
5: Liesl, you've seen her. Oh, why do we stand here? Come in.
0: She told me where to find you.
5: Huh?
0: I'm in this with you now, all the way. And there's an American insurance company behind me.
5: Oh, thank heaven. You cannot know how much we need help.
0: Tell me about Johnny Dwyer. Where did he fit in? What happened to him?
5: Well, he was, first of all, an idealist. So many of you Americans are. And he knew how to fight. So they murdered him.
0: What was he doing in Istanbul?
5: He'd learned too much. So the black marketeers chased him from here.
0: From Toulon? Is that why you're here?
5: Yes. Johnny Dwyer stayed at a quayside hotel there, a rat trap called the Charbonnier. Hmm? Why he went there, Liesl and I never learned. Too many things happened too rapidly. But it was from the Charbonnier that they hounded him. First to Marseille, then to Rome, then to Istanbul. It was from Rome that we got his call for help and word to meet him in Turkey. You know what happened there.
0: The Hotel Charbonnier. I imagine they know you there.
5: Oh, I wish I could say I knew them as well.
0: You have no idea of an identity behind it?
5: Oh, nothing worth a sou. We've dealt with one or two, but they were no more than underlings. We learned nothing.
0: I'm going to take lodgings at the Hotel Charbonnier with a friend who was with me in Istanbul.
5: There must be a safer way.
0: But none quicker than I can see. And now, I wonder if I may ask a favor of you.
5: Anything.
0: The pilot who flew me over here has a bad hand, an infection. I wish you'd look at it.
5: Well, he's here with you?
0: He remained in his plane, but I've got a cab outside.
5: Well, then let us go to him.
0: We found Chuck Farrell leaning against the fuselage of his P-47. In his hand, a silver flask with which he waved at us as we came up. Amaran, smiling as I introduced them, tightened his lips seriously when he saw the hand. He made a clinic of the 47's cockpit, taking Chuck's temperature and otherwise thoroughly checking his patient's condition.
5: You have absorbed quite a little alcohol lately, huh?
2: Oh, I guess I've been doing all right. Why? Come on, Doc, brief me on this.
5: When did you have an inoculation for tetanus last?
2: Never had one that I know of.
5: You were not in your army?
2: No. Do I have tetanus coming on?
5: It's possible.
2: Bad, huh?
5: Since you have received no toxoids, then I can bolster an inoculation with antitoxin. It's indicated.
2: Well, then let's have it. Will it make me sick?
5: It may not. Depending on your sensitivity to it. You should not fly this plane.
2: Ever been checked out in a P-47 race?
0: Yeah.
2: Good. Then you can ferry us back.
0: Well, possibly, Dr. Amron will come over and check your condition in a day or so.
5: Of course. And when will you keep the rendezvous we discussed?
0: As soon as I can pry Mark Donovan loose from those Monte Carlo gaming tables. There are parks and promenades in Toulon, all handsome. There's the view of the sea. There's the cathedral, other old churches, and a fine town hall. And not far from its docks, on a crooked street, forgotten by all but the police, and a few citizens who would prefer that the police also forgot it, stands the Hotel Charbonnier, as dubious a hostel as you'll find anywhere along the Mediterranean.
6: I will say just one thing. If I'd have known I was leaving Monte Carlo for this, honest race, I think I'd have run out on you.
0: Now, cheer up, Mark. You'll find after a while the place grows on you.
6: Something's been growing on me. And it ain't my disposition. If I could only get me a cup of coffee.
0: Why don't you look around?
6: I've been looking around. There's wine everywhere. You can wade in this stuff. But not one drop of coffee. I gotta find some somewhere. Hey. A note under the door.
0: Let me have it.
6: What's it from?
0: Dr. Amron. He wants me to go to him at once. Something urgent. You wait here.
5: Oh, come here. Come inside, Race.
0: What is it? Trouble?
5: Worse than that. Tragedy. Look over there.
0: Liesl. She's been hurt. What is it, Amarant? What happened to her?
5: She's dying, Race. She got here about an hour ago. She's been trying to tell me what happened, but she's had only strength enough to say your name.
0: You've got to save her.
5: I've done everything I can, Race. Talk to her. She will hear you. She wants to hear you.
0: I had a lot of things to say to her, but if she ever heard any of them, there was no sign. After a while, I gave it up and went back to the Hotel Charbonnier. There in the musty hallway.
6: Race.
0: What? No. It's you, Mark.
6: Come here, will you? Gotta have a look in here. I heard this morning that this place used to be a cafe, see? So I started poking around in the basement, thinking I might accidentally run across some coffee somewhere. We gotta move these crates first. And then this door. Can you squeeze through?
0: Yeah. What have you got?
6: Take a look at what I got. An arsenal. Rifles, pistols, submachine guns, even shells. Look at this one, wouldn't you?
0: Shell? That's no shell, Mark. That's a rocket.
6: What's the matter?
0: Oh, what a fool I've been. Chuck Farrell and his P-47.
6: What are you talking about?
0: P-47's Thunderbolts. Along with the British Typhoons, they were the top rocket-firing planes of the war. Rockets for knocking out tanks. And trains. Trains, Mark, do you hear that?
6: Sidney, I hear it, but
0: Chuck Farrell, he destroyed the supply trains. And I've been eating with him, drinking with him, flying with him.
6: Wait a second.
0: What is it?
6: Someone's found out what we're doing.
0: Here, then. Load this pistol. You're going out through that window up there. When you get clear, fire two shots, you understand? Then head for Woolwine. Tell him about this whole setup.
6: Now, wait a minute. You can boost me up to that window, but what about you? How are you going to get out of here?
0: Give me a foot and get going. Here.
6: Okay, I'm up.
0: Get clear to the street before you signal.
6: Yeah, but what are you
0: going
6: to do?
0: Hold him off with this Tommy gun. Get going.
6: Okay, of course.
7: Okay, one more rush to get that door open. Race?
0: What can I do for you?
7: It's Chuck Farrell.
0: Nice to have you aboard.
7: That machine gun won't do you any good, Race. I've got a dozen boys here. We'll smoke you out if we have to.
0: Farrell, listen.
7: All right, I'm listening.
0: You heard that shot?
7: Yeah, I heard it. So what?
0: That's a friend of mine, signaling that he's clear of here. He's going to Woolwine to tell him how you've been using that P-47 to destroy those trains with rockets.
7: All right, Race. I'm coming in. Alone. And empty-handed.
0: Make sure your people stay out.
7: Relax, Race. They're getting lost. With Woolwine knowing about the rockets, why should I sweat out a lost cause?
0: Always play the cool hand. Is that the philosophy, Farrell?
7: Why not? We'll work out other deals. I've made plenty of money and I've still got it. What can you do? Extradite me? Nuts. Of course, you might turn that chatterbox on me. But you're not the type for that. Are you, Race?
0: I don't have to be, Chuck. You're all taken care of.
7: What do you mean?
0: You look sort of feverish.
7: What? Sure, I'm feverish. I've got tetanus. But I've been treated for it. You took care of that.
0: I know. I saw your doctor about an hour ago. He was trying to save the life of a lovely girl you murdered.
7: I didn't do that, Race.
0: You were part of it. The same way you've been part of murdering a lot of other people, including kids. But you finished, Chuck. Mamaron said you weren't in shape for a bout with tetanus.
7: Stop trying to annoy me. I took that antitoxin, didn't I?
0: Dr. Mamaron learned this morning that the antitoxin he gave you was worthless.
7: Worthless?
0: It was worthless because it came through your own black market channels. And there's none available that'll be effective. Not until a new supply arrives from America in 15 days. And in 15 days, Chuck, I have a feeling you won't be...

The Adventures of Frank Race, starring Tom Collins, came to you from Hollywood. The series is written and directed by Buckley Angel and Joel Murcutt. The music is composed and played by Ivan Ditmars. Be sure to be with us again this time, 1 week from today, for another dramatic chapter in The Adventures of Frank Race. Art Gilmore speaking. This is a Bruce Ells production.

0: Good afternoon, sir.
1: Oh, good afternoon. I'd like to see something in ladies' wristwatches, please.
0: Yes, sir. About what price range? We have some very fine watches in solid gold, or if you prefer plate.
1: I prefer diamonds. Let's see that tray down there, huh? And that one?
0: Yes, sir.
1: And that one over there, huh?
0: This one? Certainly. Now, if it's a diamond one, sir, may I recommend this very fine Swiss...
1: All right, keep the trays coming and don't reach for any alarm. Dump all the watches in this bag, and when you get through, open that safe.
0: Mr.
1: Do like I tell you, and you won't get hurt. Make one wrong move, and I'll blow your pretty face off. All right, now get going.
2: In the late summer of last year, several eastern cities were plagued with a series of holdups. According to a description by the victims, each of the robberies was pulled by the same individual. And when this was made evident, the Bureau was asked into the case. We were looking for a tall, well-mannered man in his early 40s, and we were aware that the search for him wouldn't be easy. Not a single article of stolen property had appeared since the original robbery, and it was natural to assume that our man had either held on to his hauls or had found an elusive means to dispose of them. It was with this in mind that Agent Bailey and I began...
3: Cantina Associates, good morning. Oh, hello, Freddy. Yeah, just a minute. I'll let you talk to him. What? No, I'm afraid I'm busy tonight, wise guy. Oh, wait, hold it a second. Yes?
1: I'd like to see Mr. Cantina.
3: Someone just came in, Freddy. I'll connect you now. Fred Novak, Mr. Cantina. Who do you want to see?
1: Cantina, Tony Cantina.
3: Who recommended you?
1: Who wants to know?
3: Okay, only I can't let anybody...
1: I have some business for Mr. Cantina. If he doesn't want it, I can always go someplace else.
3: What kind of business?
1: Who wants to know?
3: What's your name?
1: Raymond Spence. You can call me Ray.
3: Did Murray Leonard send you?
1: You send me, sweetheart.
3: You'll talk to Mr. Cantina.
1: Uh-huh.
3: Okay, wait here. I'll find out if he'll talk to you.
4: All right, Freddy, you do that. If you get into any trouble, you let me know. Fine. So long. See you Friday.
3: Somebody to see you, Tony. Name is Spence. Raymond Spence.
4: Spence? What's her name?
3: He's not talking.
4: Oh, one of those.
3: Yeah, a smooth character playing it safe. He says he's got business for you.
4: Okay, Sheila. I'll see him.
3: I figured you might.
4: Sheila.
3: Uh-huh.
4: Dinner tonight?
3: Sure, Tony. Anything you say. Send the guy in?
4: Yeah.
3: Come in, Mr. Spence. Mr. Cantina will see you now.
5: Thanks, sweetheart.
4: Hold my calls for the next few minutes, Miss Blair.
3: Yes, Mr. Cantina.
4: Sit down, Mr.
1: Spence, Raymond Spence.
4: Sit down.
1: Much pleasure.
4: Now then,
1: Murray Leonard sent me.
4: Oh, Leonard. Why you don't tell my secretary?
1: Well, do you tell everybody your business?
4: What can I do for you, Mr. Spence?
1: I don't know yet. That's what I came here to find out.
4: What did Murray Leonard tell you?
1: He said you were the best fence in the business. He said you could take good care of me.
4: I could. What's your line?
1: Well, you read the papers, don't you?
4: Depends.
1: That jewelry store robbery on West Broadway yesterday, you read about that?
4: That was you?
1: The watch stick-up last week. Did you read about that?
4: Yeah, very neat job. Over 8,000 words, the paper said. That was you, too?
1: That was me.
4: You work alone?
1: Uh-huh.
4: Much better idea.
1: I like it, but Murray said it's different on the other end.
4: He's right. Getting rid of the stuff, that's another story. Working through me, it narrows the risk.
1: So, what do you got to offer?
4: You don't waste time, do you, Spence?
1: Nope.
4: Okay, I give it to you without the trimmings. When you come in with Cantina, you come in for good. I keep 20% of every job you do in return for my services.
1: What services?
4: I get rid of the stuff or collect the cash for you. You get a regular drawing account.
1: Uh-huh.
4: If you get in trouble, I go bond for you and my lawyers take the case.
1: Mm-hmm. What about the cash you collect for me?
4: It's always yours when you want it. Minus, of course, 20%.
1: Okay, Cantina, I'm in.
4: Good.
1: I'll bring around the stuff I've got later today.
4: No. You don't bring anything here. You just tell Miss Blair your address. I'll send a collector to you.
1: A collector, huh? Well, you really have things organized, haven't you?
4: That's right, my friend. With Cantina Associates, we try not to leave anything on the fence.
1: All right, now all of you ladies up against that wall there. 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And remember, the first one who doesn't act nice gets a taste of this .45. I start moving.
4: Raymond Spence, statement of account. 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
3: $2,400. Phew, I'm beat. Can't we finish this in the morning, Tony?
4: Okay, Sheila, I guess that's enough. Let's take a break. Cigarette?
3: Oh, thanks.
4: Of course, Mr. Raymond Spencer won't think it's enough. He likes to know exactly where he stands. Light?
3: Hmm. Quite a guy, isn't he?
4: Spence?
3: Yeah.
4: Well, depends how you look at it. The way I got it here, he's pulled 3 store stick-ups in the last couple of months, so 1 payroll job.
3: You know what I mean.
4: He's quite a guy. On account of he has Sienna for you.
3: That isn't what I mean.
4: You had a drink with him last night, didn't you? And last week you had dinner twice.
3: Tony, don't be a goon. I'm only being nice. He's a client, isn't he?
4: Okay, Miss Business. Only don't let it go to your head, you know what I mean.
3: I know.
4: Besides, I got an idea Mr. Raymond Spencer won't be with us very long, don't you?
3: Tony.
4: Well, look at it realistic, Sheila. He's got almost 20,000 cash with me. He's, like you say, quite a guy. At the rate he's gone, he'll have close to 100,000 by the first of the year.
3: But
4: he's too much a guy, baby. When he gets that 100, he's gonna want out. I know his kind. Remember Bert Nixon? He was like that.
3: Tony, you wouldn't turn Ray over to the cops.
4: Wouldn't I? You get 20 years at least, that leaves me with 100,000.
3: Tony.
4: I turned in Bert Nixon, didn't I? I turned in Nick Marco. I'll do the same with his Spence. Come on, let's go get a drink.
3: Not thirsty, Tony.
4: You're not, huh? Okay, suit yourself. I'm going to swallow one and get back here.
3: You're coming back?
4: Yeah, I'm putting in a little overtime. Spence is doing his first job on a bank. He asked me to fix him up with a getaway car.
3: Tony.
4: Uh-huh.
3: Don't turn him in, Tony.
4: Don't worry, baby, I won't. Not while he's going strong. You got my word, I won't touch one hair on his handsome head till he's got a 100,000 cash with Tony.
5: Stop that car! Stop it! It's a holdup!
6: Morning, Benson.
7: Oh, hello, Chief. How are you?
6: I'm all right, thanks. These gentlemen are from the FBI, Benson. Federal Bureau of Investigation. Shep, this is Joe Benson, best auto mechanic around these parts.
8: Glad to know you, Mr. Benson.
9: Same here, Mr.
8: My name is Shepard. This is Agent Bailey.
6: They want to take a look at that wrecked Plymouth station wagon you brought in last night.
9: Yeah, sure thing, gentlemen. Have it right over here. Haven't started work on it yet. Thought I'd wait till I heard from you.
6: That's good. We don't want you to touch anything, inside the car especially.
9: Yeah, I figured. Well, there it is. Not banged up too bad. Just skidded into the telephone pole. No real damage.
10: Could you tell anything from the wreck, Mr. Benson, how it happened?
9: Not much. Just looked like the driver was going too fast for the turn, slid off the road into the ditch.
10: Uh-huh.
9: Want to have a look inside?
8: Not yet. We're expecting a couple of our technicians any minute. They're going to try for fingerprints, tread marks, anything that might give us a lead.
9: I get you.
6: And I wouldn't talk about this around town, Benson.
9: Of course not, Chief, but a lot of people are talking already. They say this car is the same one that was used in that payroll stick-up over in Mason City.
6: Well, it's possible, but let's keep it to ourselves anyway, huh? Shep, you want the car jacked up while we're waiting?
8: Yeah, it's a good idea.
9: Jack it up?
10: Uh-huh, for the plaster impressions of the tire treads.
9: Oh, I'll do it right away.
8: Fine.
9: Say, isn't it rather unusual, using a station wagon in a robbery?
8: Yes, it is, but we're dealing with a rather unusual type of criminal, Mr. Benson. And from the evidence we've gathered so far, it's going to take an unusual method to catch up with him.
10: Fingerprint file, class 20S, reference UL, number 40657. Robert Spencer, alias Roy Spitz, alias Ray Spence. Last used, Spence. S-P-E-N-C-E. First name, Raymond.
4: Ray Spence, put him down for another $14,000.
3: Tony, you're not really going to turn him in, are you?
4: Not yet, Sheila. Like I said before, Spence is safe until he hits the top money.
1: The top money, Sheila. That's what I'm heading for.
3: Yeah. I'll have another drink, Ray.
1: You and me both. Waiter, two more. Hey, what's the matter with you tonight, Sheila?
3: Oh, I don't know. It's...
1: Tony?
3: Oh, no.
1: He's worried because we've been seeing each other too much?
3: Oh, of course he isn't. Tony and I...
1: Yeah?
3: Ray, if you did get all this money...
1: What do you mean, if? I'm getting it. And when I do...
3: Ray...
1: When I do, I'm going to take it from Tony, wrap it up in a pretty blue ribbon, and ask a certain party if she wants to spend it with me as Mrs. Raymond Spence.
3: What?
1: How about it, Sheila?
3: Mrs. Ray Spence.
1: Why not? I've been thinking about it since the first day I walked into Container Associates and saw you sitting there.
3: All right, cut it out, will you?
1: Well, give me one good reason.
3: You can't mean it.
1: Why not?
3: Ray.
1: Answer me.
3: Stop it, will you?
1: You feel the same way I do. I know you do.
3: Don't be a fool, Ray. It'd never work.
1: There's one good way to find out.
3: You're crazy.
1: Sure. Let's both be.
3: Ray, I...
1: Yeah?
3: It just wouldn't work, that's all. Tony...
1: Sheila, look at me. Now, come on, look. When two people have got it together, that's all that counts. Nothing else. Okay?
3: Stop it, please.
1: I'm not stopping until we have the ring on that finger right there.
3: No.
1: I'm not stopping until I got that top money.
3: Listen to me,
1: no,
3: Ray.
1: No, you listen to me. I got big plans, Sheila. I got the biggest plans in the world. Now, you hold on to my hand, honey. Hold on real tight. When I get that money, we're really going places. Believe me.
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0: And now back to the FBI in Peace and War, and tonight's story, The Fence.
1: I've got big plans, Sheila. I've got the biggest plans in the world. Now, you hold on to my hand, honey. When I get that money, we're really going places. Believe me.
2: Going someplace, Spence?
1: I guess I'd better get started, Tony. I'll see you in a couple of days. Night, Sheila. So long, Max.
3: Good seeing you, Spence.
4: Night, Ray.
2: I'll walk you to the door.
1: You'll have a new car for me, right?
2: Don't worry.
1: I'm not.
2: Good. How much do you think this job's gonna net?
1: With you handling it, Tony, I figure I'll be up to the 100,000 mark.
2: That high, huh?
1: What I figure.
2: Okay, good thought. I'm with you all the way.
1: I know you are, Tony. So long.
2: So long, Spence. I don't like that guy. He's too familiar. Tony.
3: Max. Yeah, Mr. Catena.
2: You stick with him from now till the time he finishes this warehouse job. Don't leave Mario's side, you understand?
3: Yeah, sure.
4: Tony!
2: Shut up! He's smart, Max. He's too smart. Don't let him know he's being watched.
4: Hey, listen, will you?
2: I told you for the last time, Sheila, shut up! I'm through talking about it. These guys are ready to take a part as soon as he finishes this job. I know the signs. I'm not letting $100,000 walk out of this office. Get going, Max.
3: Sure thing. I'll keep in touch with you, Mr. Catena.
2: Never mind me. You stick with Spence.
3: Like a glove. And when he's finished with the job...
2: You know what to do.
3: I know.
4: Tony.
2: Now, don't you start bellyaching again.
4: You're going to get rid of him, Tony.
2: Suppose you mind your own business?
4: You're going to get rid of him, aren't you? You're not turning him over to the cops. You're going to let Max take him for a ride.
2: So what? It won't be the first time.
4: Tony, don't. Don't do it.
2: Say, what is this? You're going to soft for Mr. Fancy Pants?
4: No. No, I just don't want a killing. That's
2: all. Listen, your big mouth. You open your yap about killings are closer for good, you understand? Just because this clown makes a couple of passes at you...
4: Let go of me, Tony.
2: You just forget about this guy, you understand that? I'm a don't let money walk out of this office. If it means getting rid of Ray Spence, okay. I'm getting rid of Ray Spence.
5: Wanted by the FBI, Raymond Spence with aliases. Age about 42. Height 6 feet 1. Weight 170. Eyes brown, hair brown. Fingerprint classification, 20S, reference UL, number 40657. Any information concerning this man should be reported.
1: So I'm all set for Friday night, honey. And right after that...
4: Ray.
1: Uh-huh?
4: I don't want you to do this job.
1: What?
4: Don't ask me about it. Just do as I say.
1: Sheila.
4: Please, Ray. I've got a hunch. I'm... funny about hunches.
1: What are you talking about? This job is in the pocket. All I have to do
4: is... I've got a hunch, I tell you. Don't do it, Ray.
1: Hey, keep your voice down.
4: Ray, don't do it.
1: Oh, now look, honey, just because you've got some silly hunch...
4: It isn't silly. Don't do it. Forget the whole thing. Maybe even leave town for a while.
1: Leave town? Hey, what is this? You a tea leaf reader or something?
4: I'm serious, Ray.
1: Yeah?
4: Don't ask questions. Do like I tell you, please.
1: What's going on, Sheila?
4: Nothing. I told you, I got a hunch.
1: You know something. What is it?
4: I told you.
1: Is it Tony? Is he cooking up something?
4: Ray, suppose I did like you say. Suppose I went away with you now, picked up that ring.
1: It is Tony, isn't it?
4: No, honest.
1: Is he figuring to hold back that money I've got with him?
4: Ray, you said if two people had it for each other, that's...
1: What's he got in mind, Sheila?
4: Nothing.
1: The money. He's going to hold back, right? Sheila.
4: He's going to hold back. He was going to turn you over to the cops.
1: What?
4: He was, only he's decided to get rid of you instead. After Friday night's job. Mex has got orders to stick with you every minute.
1: Nice boy, Tony.
4: We could leave now, Ray, tonight. We could go someplace and get married. I've got some money saved
1: real
4: up and we...
1: Real nice boy. $100,000 in his lap and me on a slab in the morgue. Nice.
4: Ray.
1: Too bad it isn't going to come off. It's really a shame.
4: You mean it, Ray? You'll leave with me now.
1: Leave? Who's talking about leaving? Oh, I'm staying right here. And what's more, I'm going through with this job Friday night.
4: No, Ray, no.
1: Yes, honey. Going through with the job just as I planned. Only I'm coming up with a new wow finish.
4: Ray, please.
1: A wow finish, Sheila. A special all for our pal, Tony.

0: Federal Bureau of Investigation.
1: Hello, I'd like to speak to one of your agents. I have some important criminal information.
0: Just one moment, please. I'll connect you with Agent Shepard.
1: Okay, sister, but I'm hanging up in exactly 60 seconds, so put him on fast.
2: Catena Associates.
3: Sheila, this is Max. Let me speak to Mr. Catena.
2: Mr. Catena, just one minute.
4: Not for me, Sheila. Hello.
3: Hello, Mr. Catena.
4: Max, where you call from?
3: Booth outside the warehouse, Railroad Avenue.
4: And?
3: It's all over, Mr. Catena. That certain party won't be taking any powder.
4: You won't?
3: No. I called to find out what to do with the goods.
4: Don't do nothing, not a thing. Wait till I get there.
3: Whatever you say.
4: And, Max.
3: Yeah?
4: Good work. I knew I could count on you.
2: Tony.
4: Get your handbag, Sheila. You're driving me over to get rid of some goods.

0: Okay. You wait here. And keep the motor running.
1: Tony!
0: And for the final time, shut up. Douse those lights. Max. Max. It's me, Tony. Where's the light? Max.
2: We won't need any light. Huh. Won't need any. I can make you out fine in the dark.
0: Spence.
2: You know, this is what I call real personal service. Good of you to come around, Tony.
0: Yes, and I thought...
2: I know what you thought. Stay where you are. No fancy tricks. I wouldn't want this gun to go off accidental.
0: Spence, what is this?
2: Oh, you haven't figured it out yet? I always thought you were a smart apple, Tony. I thought you'd figure it the minute you walked in that door.
0: Spence.
2: Stay where you are, Tony, or I'll blow your head off.
0: Listen, if you're trying to involve me in this holdup...
2: Hey, maybe you're a smart apple at that. That's exactly what I'm going to do, Tony. You're going to be the holdup all by yourself.
0: What?
2: Sure. You've got a car outside. I'm handing you some furs.
0: You're crazy. And... That's enough for me. I'm no good at this kind of thing.
2: I know. You're only good at the fancy double cross, aren't you?
0: Huh?
2: The double cross, like you did to Bert Nixon and Nick Marco, and like you were going to do to me.
0: Who told you?
2: Sheila spilled the whole deal.
0: Sheila?
2: Are you a fixin' to unload me after the job?
0: She lied, Spencer. She lied through her teeth.
2: Uh-huh.
0: So help me.
2: Yeah, sure. Make me out an affidavit. You and Mex, you got the same song and dance.
3: Mex?
2: Yeah. I took care of your watchdog, Tony, right after he made that phone call.
3: No.
2: Uh-huh. Right after that, I called the cops.
3: What?
2: The cops. The bright boys in the FBI. I figured a job over here in Jersey ought to be a federal rat. You get longer terms for that federal stuff.
3: What are you talking about?
2: The FBI. They should be waiting for you outside right about now. I tipped them off to this job. They're going to catch you red-handed. You'll probably get 10 years.
0: Listen, if you think you're going to force me...
2: For me? I wouldn't think of such a thing. Big man like you, I'm giving you a choice. 10 years in the pen... Or a bullet right smack between your beady blue eyes.
0: Spence,
2: listen. Stay where you are, Tony. I'm telling you for the last time.
0: Oh, you gotta listen to me. Sheila gave it a business on this. She wanted the dough for herself.
2: Tell that to the FBI.
0: You gotta listen. Would I do a thing like that? A crazy thing like that? Look, tell you what I'll do. You've got almost 100,000 on hand with me. I give you double that.
2: You're a louse.
0: I'm telling you, I'll double it. I'll give you the cash the first thing in the morning.
2: You'll be tight behind bars in the morning.
0: Yes, shut up for you. I don't have to take this from you.
2: You do. Make one move and find out.
0: Oh, listen, Spencer, give me a break.
2: All right, there's a bunch of furs next to you. Pick them up and get started.
0: Spencer.
2: You want a break? I'm giving you one. Maybe the FBI isn't waiting. Maybe I'm only testing your nerve.
0: No.
2: Pick them up.
0: No.
2: For the last time, Tony.
0: Listen, please.
2: That's better. Now get out.
0: Spencer.
2: Get out, Tony. All right, go ahead.
0: Oh, for the love of heaven, Spence.
2: Here's a gun for you, Tony. You can shoot it out with the federal boys if you like. See you in 10 years.
0: Sheila.
4: You. Drop that gun. Drop it. Put your hands in the air. This is a federal officer.
0: No.
4: Stop. Come on, Joe. This is your final warning. Stop or we'll let you have it.
0: That's what you think, mister!

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1: Anthony Catena was killed in an attempt to shoot his way out of the trap Raymond Spence fixed for him. Although Spence went free for several months, he was caught later when he tried, with Sheila Blair, to return for the cash Catena had held for him. FBI surveillance of Catena's home and office led to the arrest of several other notorious associates in Catena's criminal circle, thus permanently closing the fence.

0: All names and characters used on this program are fictitious. Any similarity to persons living or dead is purely coincidental. This program is based on Frederick L. Collins' copyrighted book, The FBI in Peace and War, and is not an official program of the FBI. In tonight's story, Harold Huber played the part of Tony Katena, Sherita Bauer was Sheila Blair, and Grant Richards was Ray Spence. The radio dramatizations for the FBI in Peace and War are written by Louis Pelletier and Jack Fink. These programs are produced and directed by Betty Mandeville. 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
1: Here's an important announcement for every American. Our armed forces in Korea have issued an urgent call for more blood. Have you let them down? What happened to that pint of blood you were going to give? 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This is Andre Baruch saying good night for Lucky Strike, product of the American Tobacco Company, America's leading manufacturer of cigarettes. The FBI in Peace and War has been selected as one of the programs to be heard by our armed forces overseas through the facilities of the Armed Forces Radio Service.
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0: Ladies and gentlemen, the story you are about to hear is true. The names have been changed to protect the innocent.
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1: Dragnet, the documented drama of an actual crime. For the next 30 minutes, in cooperation with the Los Angeles Police Department, you will travel step by step on the side of the law through an actual case transcribed from official police files. From beginning to end, from crime to punishment, Dragnet is the story of your police force in action.
2: It was Tuesday, August 12th. It was warm in Los Angeles. We were working the day watch out of Homicide Division, missing persons detail. My partner's Frank Smith. The boss is Captain Lorman. My name's Friday. We were on our way out from the office, and it was 10:14 a.m. when we got to 1865 Malabar Street. Manager's apartment.
3: Better try it again, huh?
2: Well.
4: Just a minute. I'm moving as fast as I can.
3: Sounds like she's got trouble.
2: Yeah.
4: Yeah?
2: Ms. Fleischer?
4: Yeah, what do you want?
2: Police officers, ma'am. We'd like to talk to you.
4: Come in. I got to take care of that kid.
2: Thank you very much.
3: Nice, ma'am.
4: Sit down. I'll be right back.
2: All right. Thank you.
3: Sounds like colic to me.
2: All right?
3: Yeah, sounds like colic. Wonder if she's got a hot water bottle.
2: What?
3: Hot water bottle. Put it on the kid's stomach. Makes him feel better.
2: Oh, oh.
3: Both of ours had the colic. Wore out 3 hot water bottles.
2: On 2 kids?
3: No, Joe. We lost the stopper on one of them.
2: Oh, yeah.
4: Baby's teething, having a rough time.
3: Oh.
2: This is my partner, Frank Smith. My name's Friday. We'd like to ask you some questions about one of your tenants.
4: Oh, which one?
3: Mrs. Shipley. We understand she had apartment 207.
4: Yeah, she did. What about her?
2: You know where we can get in touch with her?
4: You got any idea?
3: When did you see her last?
4: Guess it must have been a month ago.
2: Possible you might be able to give us an exact date on that?
4: Well, if I could have done that, I'd told you right out. I got nothing to hide.
2: Well, we didn't mean to say that you had, ma'am.
4: Well, it sounded like it. Sounded an awful lot like it. I'm going to be honest with you.
2: Yes, ma'am.
4: When Harriet first moved in here, we got along fine. She was all the time wanting me to tell her how to take care of the baby when it came.
3: Yes, ma'am. Go ahead.
4: Got along just fine. Used to have her a little cup of coffee in the afternoon. Chummy. Then all of a sudden, it all got different.
2: Well, how was that?
4: Just did. Her husband was overseas. In the army, I guess Harriet missed him pretty much. Anyway, she was always saying how she did. Wished he could be here when the baby was born. Got terrible depressed.
2: I see.
4: Moody, you know?
2: Yes, ma'am.
4: I did what I could to cheer her up. Used to go up there and we'd sit and talk. Taught her how to knit. Gave her some needles and yarns, a little present. I thought maybe it'd give her something to think about. Kind of take her mind off her and her husband. Didn't do no good.
2: Well, how long had her husband been away, do you know?
4: 4 months this time. He's over in Japan, I think, army.
2: Mm-hmm.
4: Harriet used to go out once in a while, go down at the show. Seemed like just about every picture she saw made her sadder. I guess that's why she did it. Just got so sad she couldn't take it anymore.
2: Oh, what's that?
4: Tried to kill herself.
3: Mrs. Shipley?
4: Yeah. I got the kids in bed one night and went up there. I hadn't heard nothing from her that day, so I went up to see how she was. Good thing I did, too. Found her right there in the living room. She cut her wrists. Right away, I called for the doctor, and all the ambulances and police came running around. Took her to the hospital. Big deal. Guess I found her in time, though. They pulled her through.
2: Mm-hmm.
4: I walk up there and find her dying. That far from death's door, and when she comes home from the hospital, what thanks do you think I get?
2: I wouldn't know. Go ahead.
4: Nothing. Not a single solitary word do I get. She's mad. Says I should have left her alone, let her done it. Come in here when she got back and read me off in words that I ain't used to hearing.
2: Uh-huh.
4: I got 5 kids, mister. They take a lot of time, and I ain't got enough to go running around after nobody who don't thank a person for saving their life like that. I called it quits right then. Right at that minute, we were no longer friends.
2: Mm-hmm. When did she make the attempt on her life?
4: Last September. I don't remember the date. I think it was the 2nd. Maybe the 3rd week. I'm not sure about what day it was. Anyway, after I saved her life, she's mad at me.
2: Does she have any people here in Los Angeles, would you know?
4: I never heard her talk of none. She's got a sister. I don't know, but I don't know where she is. Don't think Harriet ever said.
2: Well, what did she say to you when she left? Did she give you any idea where she was going?
4: I didn't even see her. She didn't even come by and say so long. Goodbye, take a jump, nothing. She just left. One night she's here, next morning she's gone.
2: She get any mail while she was here?
4: Yeah. Once in a while she'd get a letter from her husband. Then there was a couple of letters from San Francisco. I don't know who they was from.
2: She take everything with her? All of her personal things?
4: Nothing. Left it all here. Of course, it's not much, but it's all here.
2: I see. Where are the things, ma'am?
4: Downstairs in the basement. I got it all put away in case she ever comes back. Gonna cost her, too. Storage and for me to pack it. I told you it isn't much. Some dresses, a few clothes for the baby, phonograph, a couple of records. That's about it. You can see them if you want them.
3: We'd like to take a look at them before we leave.
4: Yeah, sure thing. Can't let you take them, though. I gotta collect for the storage.
3: Yes, ma'am.
2: Miss Shipley have any close friends that you know of?
4: Well, not that I know of. Of course, she might have had some down at the Dream Palace.
2: Where's that?
4: Where she worked. Dance hall downtown. She was kind of hostess there.
2: Mm-hmm. That's the name of the place, is it? Dream Palace?
4: Yeah. She might have had some friends down there. None of them ever came here, though. At least if they did, I never saw them.
2: Do you know of any reason that she might have left in such a hurry?
4: Well, not right off, I can't think of one. There was something wrong with her, though, when she came back from the hospital. You know, when she had the baby, she was worried about something.
2: Would you know what it was?
4: No, all I know is that when she'd been home a couple of days, she came down here and asked me to do some work on the apartment. I told her if she wanted anything done, she could do it herself the way she talked to me.
2: Well, what'd she want done?
4: Silliest thing I ever heard of. She didn't have anything to steal.
2: Ma'am?
4: She wanted all the locks on the doors changed.
2: A.M. In the company of the apartment manager, Barbara Fleischer, Frank and I went down to the basement and looked through the missing woman's effects. Other than the phonograph, several cardboard boxes of used baby clothes and cheap woman's dresses, we found nothing. There were no snapshots or letters to aid us in ascertaining where she might have gone. We asked Mrs. Fleischer to notify us in the event that she heard from the Shipley woman. We put in a call to Georgia Street Receiving Hospital and verified the story about the attempted suicide. 11:15 a.m. We checked the phone book for the address of the Dream Palace Dance Hall. It was on the 2nd floor of a large building at the corner of 7th and Margot Streets. On the front of the building were several faded photographs of contest winners with the cups that they'd won and the name of the proprietor, Ernest Lasnik. We went upstairs. It was a large barn-like room with crepe paper birds hanging over the lights. In the rear of the place, at one of the tables, we found Lasnik. He was just eating his lunch.
3: Mr. Lasnik?
5: Yeah? What do you want?

0: Care for a sandwich?
1: No, thank you.
0: Well, you do go right ahead. It's all the makings, bread, butter, salami, pickles. Help yourself.
1: No, thanks, Mr. Lasney.
0: You don't mind if I go ahead, huh? Bunch of kids coming in at 3:30. I'd like to get the place cleaned up before they get here.
1: No, sir, you go right ahead.
0: All right. What do you want to see me about?
1: It's about one of your employees, sir.
0: Yeah? Which one?
1: A girl named Harriet Shipley.
0: Oh, yeah, I remember. She don't work here anymore.
2: She doesn't work here anymore?
0: No.
2: Got any idea where she is?
0: No, got the slightest. I ain't seen Nadine in about maybe 6 months.
2: No, sir, you don't understand. We're inquiring about a Harriet Shipley.
0: Yeah, I know. I told you. I ain't seen her in 6 months.
2: What's this about Nadine?
0: It's her club name.
2: Oh.
0: See, lots of girls don't like to use their real names. In case a fellow wants to get chummy away from here, it's easier if we don't know the girl's real name. Harriet used Nadine.
1: I understand.
0: You know, we've got a bunch of them. When one of the girls leaves, we put the name back in a hat. New girl picks it. Had 14 Nadines since we opened.
1: Uh-huh.
0: 27 Altheas.
1: Yes, sir. Do you have any idea where the Shipley girl is?
0: No. I might check her husband. He might know.
1: We understand he was in the Army.
0: Yeah, that's right. He is. Overseas. He should know where his wife is. He'll ask me.
1: Well, we'll probably do that, sir. We thought maybe we could turn her up ourselves.
0: Mm-hmm.
1: There's been a missing report filed on her.
0: Missing, huh? Who told it?
1: Sir?
0: Who told about her being missing?
2: The report was filed by her mother-in-law.
0: Well, I wish I could help you fellas out.
2: The last time you saw the Shipley girl, she say anything about leaving town?
0: No. Wouldn't be surprised, though.
1: Why do you say that?
0: Well, poor kid was scared to death. Told me she wanted to get away.
1: Mm-hmm. Do you know what she was frightened about?
0: Yeah, Cliff Bender. That's what she was afraid of, Cliff.
1: Well, who's he?
0: Well, look, I'll tell you the whole thing. Be easier that way. One favor I gotta ask you.
1: Yes, sir?
0: You won't tell Cliff I told you. If he come up here, he could tear the place apart easy. You gotta promise me you won't tell him.
1: All right, sir, you go ahead.
0: Yeah, well, Nadine, Harriet, well, she came to work for me about a year and a half ago. Came in and told me she'd had some experience in a dance place in the Midwest.
1: Hmm.
0: I don't remember the name right off. Probably come to me.
1: Yes, sir.
0: Well, I told her I'd try her, you know, sort of probation.
1: Yes, sir.
0: Well, it worked out fine. End of the week, I put her on permanent. She did real well. A lot of guys got to come in just to dance with her. Wouldn't have nobody else, just Nadine, or Harriet.
1: Mm-hmm.
0: Well, that's how she met Cliff. He come in one night, fell for her, and they started to go together. I told him I didn't like the idea of girls going out with the customers. Not good business. Didn't make any difference to them, though. They kept right on seeing each other.
1: That's this Bender fella.
0: Yeah. Well, anyway, one night the soldier come in. He was took right away with Nadine. Asked her for a dance. Kept buying tickets all night so he could dance with her. Come back the next night. Same thing. All night long, he danced with Nadine.
1: That's Maid? Harriet.
0: Yeah, that's right. Called her Nadine. You know, I told you about it.
1: Yes, sir.
0: Made Cliff plenty sore, but there wasn't anything he could do about it. She wanted to be with a soldier. It wasn't too long before she told him he was going to get married. Well, word got around about that. Really made Cliff hacked. Real hacked.
1: Yes, sir.
0: Yeah. Well, him and the soldier, Shipley, had a fight downstairs one night after we closed. Guess Cliff waited for him and Nadine to come down. Anyway, it was a real brawl. Cops and everything. Cliff really cleaned up on the soldier. Didn't do any good to him.
2: What do you mean?
0: Nadine told Cliff to stay away from her. Keep far away. Told him that her and the soldier was going to get married and that they were through. She meant Cliff and her.
1: Uh-huh.
0: Well, the soldier and Nadine got married a couple days later and she quit her job. Right after that, I heard he went overseas and Cliff was around trying to break things up. Didn't do no good, though. Nadine loved the soldier and she planned to stay with him.
1: Yes, sir.
0: Well, I tried to talk to Cliff. Tell him to stay out of it. Leave the girl alone.
1: What was that?
0: I told him to leave the girl alone.
1: I see.
0: Didn't do any good. He was sure hacked. He said that she was his girl. Might take some time, but he'd get her for running out on him. I figure he told her that, too. That's what she was afraid of. Don't blame her. Cliff told me that, I'd believe him.
1: What's that, sir?
0: That he was going to kill her.
1: p.m. After we'd gotten the names and addresses of the employees of the Dream Palace who knew the missing girl, Frank and I went back to the office. We had the names checked through the record bureau, but we found that only one of the 14 people on the list had arrest records. That one was a Cliff Bender, who had been picked up on a charge of suspicion of burglary. However, according to the information on the report, he'd been released because of lack of evidence. We checked the log about the fight Lasnik had mentioned. We found that an FI card had been filed, but that no arrest had been made. We went over to room 45 and we talked with Sergeant Eggenweiler and Sergeant Rubles, the officers who'd handled the burglary case. They told us that in their contacts with Bender, he was sullen and uncooperative. They told us that he'd been seen in the company of known criminals. They also told us that in their opinion, they considered the man dangerous. We checked his last known address, but we found that he'd moved in July, leaving no forwarding address.

0: While Frank and I checked out the rest of the missing girl's friends and acquaintances, Sergeant Graham and Cliff Bailey tried to check on Bender. We talked to everybody on the list we'd gotten from Ernest Lasnik, but none of them could give us any idea where we might find the Shipley girl. Most of them, however, told us about the threat that Bender had made against her life and expressed the opinion that he was responsible for her disappearance. The next day, Wednesday, August 13th, Frank and I went by communications, then we checked back into the office.
1: I tell you the mother-in-law of that missing girl called again this morning?
0: No, you didn't.
1: Yeah, she wanted to know how we were doing, what progress we've been able to make.
0: Well, what'd you tell her?
1: Well, I filled her in on what we found. I didn't tell her about Bender, though, just said we thought we'd be able to find the girl.
0: Mm-hmm.
1: You talked to her when she made the original report, didn't you, Joe?
0: Yeah.
1: What'd you think?
0: Well, how do you mean?
1: Well, isn't there something there that's a little off base to you?
0: I don't know what you're trying to get at.
1: Well, it just seems to me that she doesn't care if we find her daughter-in-law or not. All she cares about is the kid.
0: Well, yeah, I kind of got that idea myself. The way she talked, doesn't seem that she and the girl got along too well, does it?
1: No. It just seems like there's something she isn't telling us. I don't know what it is. I asked her this morning if she'd heard from her son, if he knew anything about where his wife might be.
0: What'd she say to that?
1: Well, she told me she didn't want to bother him, make him worry. Wouldn't even tell me his mailing address. Said she didn't want him alarmed unless there was a reason.
0: No, the way I see it, his wife being gone is reason enough.
1: Yeah, that's what it seems to me, and I told her that. She said our job was just to find the girl and the baby, and that's all.
0: Well, cooperation like that isn't going to make it any easier, is it? We can only do so much if she isn't going to help us.
1: No, it doesn't make a lot of sense. Her filing the report and then holding out information.
0: I may better get over and talk to her again. See if we can get the whole story. How about Graham and Bailey? You heard from them?
1: No, there's a note in the book. They got a lead on Bender. Graham said they were going to run it down for us this morning.
0: Uh-huh. What time you got now?
1: 9:43.
0: I want to talk to the skipper. Make arrangements to put a picture of the Shipley girl on suspects wanted this afternoon. Might be able to turn something, huh?
1: Sure, a lot of loose ends.
0: I get it. Missing persons, Friday. Yeah, Graham. Mm-hmm. Where? Well, what'd she say? Mm-hmm. Yeah, well, that's about the same. Yeah. What? Yeah. Well, you want to call the crime line? Right. No, we'll meet you out there right away. Right, bye. Well, they found where Bender was living.
1: What do you mean, what?
0: Checked out last June, about the same time the Shipley girl disappeared. Landlady hasn't seen him since. Guys came up with something else.
1: Yeah.
0: A couple of shirts for a baby.
1: Uh-huh.
0: Bloodstains all over him. a.m. We got to the apartment where Bender had been living. The crew from the crime lab were there, and they were photographing the room and the clothing that had been found. Sergeant J. Allen told us that he'd have to run a precipitate test on the stains before he could tell whether or not they were of human origin. 10:45 a.m. They finished their investigation on the scene, and they went back to Central Station to compile the results. Frank called the office, and the local and an APB were put out on Cliff Bender, asking that he be picked up as a possible suspect. We also had his card flagged in the record bureau. We talked to the landlady of the apartment building, and she told us that Bender had left his apartment hurriedly one night about the middle of June. She was unable to tell us the exact date, but she did go on to say that she'd been getting a check for the rent each month. We asked her if she could show us either one of the checks or an envelope that had come in. She explained that she had thrown the envelopes away and had cashed the checks. She was unable to tell us where they'd been mailed from. She said that as far as she knew, she'd never seen the Shipley girl in Bender's apartment. We asked her to notify us immediately in the event that the suspect returned. We put in a call to the bank where the rent checks were cashed, and we asked that they give us the information on them. 1:30 p.m. Frank and I went over to the crime lab, and we talked to Jay Allen. He told us that the stains on the baby clothes were human blood. He showed us the photographs taken, but there was nothing in them that would give us any lead as to either the girl's or Bender's whereabouts. That afternoon, the picture of Harriet Shipley was telecast over the police program. We got several calls from citizens who said that they'd seen the girl. We checked them all out. One of the callers, a bus driver, told us that he'd seen the girl and the baby on his bus during the month of June, and that she'd gotten off in San Diego. We alerted the police in that city to look for her. Thursday morning, Frank and I checked into the office. You want to check the book, Frank, see if there's anything from San Diego?
1: Right.
0: I got it. Missing persons, Friday. Yes, that's right. Yes, we did. Uh-huh. Where? You sure about that? Right away. Mm-hmm. Frank, get your coat.
1: What do you got?
0: Shipley girl. They found her.
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3: 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You hear it everywhere. 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For the taste you want, the mildness you want, join the thousands now changing to Chesterfield.
0: The call had come from a nurse at the State Mental Hospital in Camarillo. She told me that they had a patient who resembled the photograph of the missing girl as televised on our police program. Frank and I left the office and drove out to the hospital. We talked to the nurse and to the doctor who was taking care of the sick girl. From personal effects and the scars on her wrists, we were reasonably sure of the identification. The doctor told us that the girl had been committed on July 17th by her sister under the name Harriet Lavin. He told us that the girl was undergoing treatment, but that there was little hope for a complete recovery and that it would be some time before she could be permitted to leave the violent ward. We tried to talk to her, but we were unable to get any coherent answers. We asked about the baby, but the authorities were unable to give us any information. We got the name and address of the sister who had committed the Shipley girl, and we drove down to San Diego to talk to her. It was a small place in a wartime housing development. The paint was peeling off the plyboard walls, and the front yard was overgrown with weeds. The woman who answered the door identified herself as Pauline Lavin.
6: Sure, what do you want to know? Don't make no difference now. You go back and tell her it's too late. Way too late.
0: Tell who, ma'am?
6: Mrs. Shipley, Harriet's mother-in-law. You go back and tell her she done it good. There ain't nothing left to do to Harriet. It's all been done. You can tell her that.
0: Well, we don't work for Miss Shipley, ma'am. We're trying to find out what happened to your sister and the baby.
6: Who asked you to find out in the first place? It was her, wasn't it? Wasn't she the one?
5: She filed a report.
6: Well, that's what I mean. Well, you go back and tell her there's nothing more she can do to Harriet or the baby or Big Jerry. Nothing at all she can do.
0: Where is the baby, ma'am?
6: He's not here.
0: Do you know where he is?
6: Yes, but I'm not going to tell you. I'm not going to tell anybody. I promised Harriet I wouldn't tell, and I'm going to keep the promise.
0: Miss Lavin, we don't want to hurt your sister. We're just trying to get to the truth. Now, maybe you better tell us what you know.
6: You ain't doing this for old Miss Shipley?
0: No, ma'am.
6: All right, then. I'll tell you, but not for her. I wouldn't give her the right time of day. She's the one that did it, the whole thing. You can lay it right at her feet.
0: All right, you want to tell us about it?
6: Since they got married, she's given the kids trouble. Right from the first she heard about it. Said that Harriet wasn't good enough for her son. Said Harriet was cheap. Didn't make any difference to the kids. They got married anyway. They were in love, so they got married. As soon as Big Jerry went overseas, she started on Harriet to get an annulment. All the time writing her letters telling her how cheap she was. That if she really loved Jerry, she'd get an annulment. Then she found out about the baby, so she started saying how they should get a divorce.
0: Does Harriet's husband know about this, would you know?
6: Sure. All along he knew it. He didn't like it. Told his mother to stay out of their lives. Kept telling her, but it didn't do any good. None. Then Harriet got the wire. The one that told about Big Jerry being dead. Almost killed her. I thought it was going to. They was really in love. It isn't often you see something like them two. Real love. The kind you live, not the kind you talk about.
0: Mm-hmm.
6: One night, right after she got the wire, she got a phone call from San Francisco. From old Miss Shipley. She told Harriet that she was going to the court to take the baby away from her. Said she could prove Harriet wasn't a good mother and she didn't deserve to have the baby.
0: Was Harriet living here at the time?
6: No. Well, she'd come down every weekend, but she wasn't living here. There was a guy up in L.A. that was giving her trouble. A fella named Bender, I think. He was with her when she tried to kill herself. He ran out so he wouldn't get mixed up in it. He was always giving Harriet trouble, so she left one night to get away from him and old Mrs. Shipley. She came down here and said that she just wanted to be left alone with her baby. That's not a lot to ask, is it? Just to be left alone?
0: No, ma'am.
6: It was for old Mrs. Shipley. She just wouldn't let Harriet alone. Kept after her saying how she was going to take away the baby. How Harriet was an unfit mother. Kind of got on her mind. Finally, there wasn't much else she was thinking about but how to keep her baby. She went out walking one night. Took the baby with her. Rained. Rained real hard. I guess the baby took cold. Anyway, the next day he came down with a bad fever. A couple days later, he was dead. Not even a year old, and he was dead.
0: Mm-hmm. You want to go on?
6: Harriet sat around for a week. Didn't say anything. Didn't do nothing, just stare at the wall. Didn't even cry. Just sat and looked at the wall. And all of a sudden, she just fell apart. I called the doctor. He said it was a breakdown and said I should have her committed. I signed the papers, and that's where she is. I went up to see her. She didn't even know me. I'm her sister, and she didn't even know me. So you just tell old Miss Shipley how she did good. You just tell her what she did to my sister. Tell her how the baby's dead and she's finally got what she wanted because now Harriet hasn't got the baby. Nobody's got him. Nobody's got him. Nobody.
0: Come on, Frank.
1: Yeah. Where to?
0: Well, we better get back to town.
1: Guess so.
0: See Miss Shipley. We got back to Los Angeles at 9:30 p.m. We went directly to the hotel where Mrs. Shipley was staying. The desk clerk told us that she left word that she was not to be disturbed. He called the room and she asked that we come up. We took the elevator to the 7th floor and we walked down the hall.
7: Good evening, Sergeant Friday. Officer Smith, come in.
0: Thank you.
1: Thank you, ma'am.
7: You're just having a drink. May I fix you one?
0: No, thank you.
7: How about you, Mr. Smith?
1: No, thank you.
7: You don't mind if I go ahead?
0: No, ma'am, not at all.
7: Just sit down, and I'll be right with you.
0: Thank you.
7: Desk clerk said it was important.
0: Yes, ma'am.
7: You found my daughter-in-law?
0: Yes, ma'am.
7: And the baby? Where is he? Is he still with her?
0: No, ma'am, he's not.
7: Where is he?
0: Your daughter-in-law's pretty sick, Miss Shipley.
7: Oh?
0: Yes, ma'am. She's in the state hospital up at Camarillo.
7: Camarillo?
0: Yes, ma'am.
7: That's a mental hospital, isn't it?
0: That's right.
7: And I'm sorry to hear about Harriet, but I knew she wasn't very stable.
1: Why didn't you tell us your son was dead, Mrs. Shipley?
7: I didn't think it had any bearing on the thing. What difference does it make?
0: You don't seem to be very interested in his wife.
7: I'm going to be honest with you, Sergeant. I'm not. Not in the least interested in what she does or where she is. I never did feel she was the right girl for my son, never. When the baby was born, I tried to go along with it. I tried to be nice to her, and she wouldn't have it. She wouldn't even be friendly. She poisoned my son, turned him against me. She's a terrible woman. Just terrible. Whatever's happened to her is just exactly what she's got coming. Naturally, I'm sorry it's the way it is, but there's nothing I can do. All I'm interested in right now is my grandchild. I want him. And if I have to go to court to get him, then I'll do it that way.
0: That won't be necessary, ma'am.
7: Where is he? I'd like to go and get him now that Jerry's wife can't take care of him.
0: He's dead, ma'am.
7: If this is some kind of a joke that you're making up to help my daughter-in-law keep him, it won't work.
0: It's no joke. It's the truth. He died in the hospital in San Diego.
7: It's not right. It's not right that he's dead. She did this. Harriet. She did it to get even with me. I know she did.
0: We're sorry, Miss Shipley.
7: First my husband, then Jerry. I haven't got anybody. I'm all by myself. Isn't anybody in the world who cares? Nobody.
0: No, we're sorry, Miss Shipley. I wish there was something we could do.
7: No, you're not. You're like the rest of them. But it's Harriet. She's the one. Nobody else to consider in this mess. Just her.
0: What about the baby?
3: The story you've just heard is true. The names were changed to protect the innocent.
2: On Thursday, August 14th, a meeting was held in the office of the Captain of Homicide, Los Angeles Police Department. In a moment, the results of that meeting.
3: Now, here is our star, Jack Webb.
0: Thank you, George Fenneman. You know, the Chesterfield you smoke today is the best cigarette ever made and best for you. Now, that's a fact. And to my way of thinking, it's the very reason for you to change to Chesterfield. Try them either way, regular or king size. If you try them, I think you'll say with all of us, Chesterfield's for me.
2: At the meeting held in Captain Lorman's office, it was decided that no criminal act had taken place and the case was officially marked closed. 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Technical advice comes from the Office of Chief of Police W.H. Parker, Los Angeles Police Department. Technical advisors, Captain Jack Donahoe, Sergeant Marty Wynn, Sergeant Vance Brasher. Heard tonight were Ben Alexander, Herb Bygren, Carolyn Jones. Script by John Robinson. Music by Walter Schumann. Hal Gibney speaking.
3: 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Chesterfield has brought you Dragnet, transcribed from Los Angeles.
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0: story of a man known the world over as one of the most daring and resourceful characters in the history of detective fiction. A man whose name has become a symbol of the triumph of right and justice over the sinister forces of crime and lawlessness. A man recognized as one of the great masters of deduction. Nick Carter, Master Detective. Today's exciting case, The Man Who Lived Too Long. Another exciting chapter dramatized from the life story of Nick Carter. In just a moment, we'll hear how Nick Carter investigated the strange mystery of a dead man who lived 8 days in a week. 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And now for today's exciting case from the life of Nick Carter. It's quiet in the old Victorian mansion on the corner of 5th and 4th. Nick Carter's working on some intricate aniline dye tests. Patsy is transcribing notes. A long, calm afternoon of intensive work is ahead. Suddenly, the telephone rings.
1: Nick Carter's office.
2: Patsy, is Nick there?
1: Oh, hello, Lieutenant Riley. Say, you sound excited. Anything wrong?
2: Plenty's wrong. Let me talk to Nick.
1: Hold it a second.
3: Well, what's bothering Riley today, Patsy?
1: He won't tell me. Here.
3: Thanks. Hello, Riley. What's on your mind?
2: You've got to hustle down to my office at once.
3: Why?
2: I got a case that'll blow the top off the city if it breaks. It's got to be checked.
3: Well, what's behind it?
2: Ever hear of World Research?
3: Well, who hasn't, Riley? They're the biggest industrial chemists and research labs in the country.
2: Well, there's a guy down here named Baker. He's accusing them of murder.
3: Whose murder?
2: You'll find out when you get here. Come on.
3: Whose murder, Riley?
2: His own murder. This guy Baker here is claiming he's dead.

0: Nick, this here is Mr. Baker. Mr. Baker, Nick Carter. I want him to hear your story.
1: Go ahead, Mr. Baker. How has World Research murdered you already?
2: As I stand before you now, Mr. Carter, I'm a dead man. Should be buried in a very few days.
1: Go on.
2: I'm an inventor, Mr. Carter. Not by profession, but by hobby. During the day, I'm a broker. Evenings, I work in my laboratory. I've been doing research with a friend of mine named John Dre. You can check that.
0: Get on with your story, man.
2: I want you to check it to prove I'm not crazy. Well, Dre and I have perfected a new radio development that'll revolutionize the industry. It's been patented. You can check that, too.
1: We'll decide what to check, Mr. Baker. Go ahead.
2: World Research has been after us for weeks to sell out to them. We refused. Apparently, they were desperate. Today, I found this piece of apparatus connected inside one of my experimental machines. Look at it.
0: What a mess of wires and tubes that is.
2: It was brought into my laboratory by World Research. It's a gamma ray projector of tremendous power. All the while my experimental radio has been operating, this little horror has been projecting gamma rays until my body is saturated with them. I can't live, gentlemen. World Research has murdered me.
1: What do you want us to do?
2: Check my story from beginning to end. Then let me come down here and begin action against World Research. If I'm going to die, Mr. Carter, I want my revenge before I'm in the grave.
0: Look, Mr. Baker, you're talking like an idiot now.
1: Easy, Riley, easy. Mr. Baker, Lieutenant Riley and I'll give this case our most careful attention. You ask for vengeance. I promise you this, you will get it, if you deserve it.

0: Well, Nick?
1: I'm finished, Patsy.
0: Is this apparatus Baker brought in really deadly?
1: No.
0: You mean he lied?
1: I'm not sure. All I do know is that this so-called gamma ray projector is just a mess of tubes and wires. It doesn't make sense.
0: Then the whole case doesn't make sense. And why did Baker come in with that tall story?
1: Yes. Possible World Research may be trying to buy him out. But why claim murder? Such an odd, impossible murder.
0: Maybe he's wacky, Nick. I hear most inventors are.
1: Maybe. Well, there's one way to find out. Get the car, Patsy. We're going to visit Mr. Baker in his laboratory.

0: Oh, Nick, I'm out of breath. How much higher?
1: One flight. The janitor said Baker's lab's on the top floor.
0: I hope I can make it.
1: Now, take my arm.
0: Oh, Nick. Are you sure Baker's in?
1: Yes, the janitor said so.
0: Well, then maybe he...
1: Hold it. Here we are.
0: Sounds pretty quiet in there. Maybe he went out.
1: Maybe. Wait a minute. Funny. Door's open. Well, let's go in.
0: Gosh, what a mess this place is. I thought all labs were neat, like yours, Nick.
1: Not all. Only the really efficient ones.
0: Doesn't seem to be anybody here.
1: Can't understand it. Lights on, door unlocked.
0: Nick!
1: What is it, Betsy?
0: Behind that table, on the floor. Look.
1: Uh-oh. Baker, all right?
0: He's dead, isn't he?
1: Yes.
0: Then he was right about those gamma rays and things.
1: No, Betsy. This time, no one bothered with science. Someone simply brought a revolver, aimed it at Mr. Baker, and shot him to

0: I got over here as fast as I could, Nick. If this ain't the screwiest case I ever came across.
1: You've looked the body over, Riley. I've already made a preliminary inspection. He was shot at close range with a 25 caliber gun. Colt automatic.
2: One of those lady-sized pocketbook automatics, eh?
1: Yes.
0: How come you're so sure, Nick?
1: Because I found the ejected shell right here.
0: Oh.
1: See?
2: Well, what is it, Nick?
1: Well, something I hadn't noticed before. Look there, under the body. You can just see the edge of the handle.
0: Glory be, it's the gun itself.
1: Watch out for prints on it.
0: Oh, Nick, I know better than that. Right as usual, Mr. Carter. It's a 25 automatic.
1: Let's have a look at it, Riley.
2: Nick, maybe Mr. Baker shot himself. Maybe he was so desperate about those gamma rays and stuff.
1: Patsy, he didn't commit suicide. He was murdered.
0: How come you're so sure, Nick? Patsy could be right, you know.
1: Look the gun over by reflected light. Not a print on it. How could a man kill himself and then wipe his prints off the gun? Obviously, someone held this gun with a handkerchief or glove, killed Baker, dropped the gun, and left.
2: But who, Nick?
1: It's question number one. I'd also like to know how valuable his invention really is and who profits by his death.
2: Where are you going to start to get the answers?
1: We'll try John Dray, Baker's partner, first. Maybe Mr. Dray's an authority on murder.

0: It's true, Mr. Carter. Our radio development is potentially worth a fortune. It's new and tremendously important. Look over the patent yourself. We registered it jointly.
1: Mr. Dre, if you were partners, how is it you and Baker worked in separate labs?
0: Research was only a hobby with Baker. He had a regular brokerage business outside. He wanted a place where he could work now and then, 3-4 hours a day.
1: Exactly how much did World Research offer you to sell out?
0: $250,000.
2: And you refused, Mr. Dre?
0: Not exactly. We made a counteroffer.
1: And now that Baker's dead, and the patent's all yours, you're waiting for the answer, huh?
0: Certainly not. I told you we registered the patent jointly. I can't touch Baker's share.
1: Can you tell me who does inherit Baker's share?
0: His sister, I believe. Julia Baker. She lives with him over at the...
1: I know the address. Thanks a lot, Mr. Dre. Oh, by the way.
0: Eh?
1: Would it be possible to develop an electrical gamma ray projector?
0: What? Nonsense. I thought you were a scientist, Mr. Carter. You know gamma rays can only be produced by radioactive elements.
1: Yes, I know it. I'm just wondering if Baker knew I'd know it. Come on, Patsy. Let's pay a visit to Baker's heir.

0: Yes, I suppose it's true I inherit Ben's share in the invention, Mr. Carter. I never thought about it much.
1: Miss Baker, tell me, do you know if there's a copy of the patent here?
0: I don't know. I think it's with Ben's attorney. That's Roland York at Maiden Lane.
1: Was your brother working on it very long?
0: For years, it seems. I don't know where he found the time. I hardly ever saw him outside of Sundays. He spent Sunday with me. He worked very hard at the brokerage, 10 hours a day.
2: What did he do?
0: He was the statistical expert.
2: No time off?
0: Hardly any.
1: Must have been pretty lonesome here for you.
0: It was. Even at night when he came home from work, he couldn't spend much time with me. He was so tired. He'd just have dinner and then go to bed.
1: What were his hours at the brokerage office, Miss Bauer?
0: He worked from 9 in the morning and till 9 at night, usually.
2: Pretty stiff hours.
1: And what time did you have dinner at home?
0: Around 9:30.
1: And then your brother went to bed?
0: Yes, around 11.
1: I see.
0: I can't understand who'd want to murder my brother, Mr. Carter. He was a good man, was friendly, was interested in everybody. Oh, for heaven's sakes, Mr. Carter, who killed him?
1: I don't know yet, Miss Baker. Frankly, at the moment, I'm much more interested in another problem.
0: Why, I don't understand, Mr. Carter.
1: Come along, Patsy. I want to have a talk with the janitor of the building where Baker's lab is located.

0: Nick, does this fantastic problem that's bothering you have anything to do with Baker's murder?
1: Maybe the crux of the murder.
0: You mean the answer to why Baker lied about that gamma ray projector?
1: No.
0: Well, then I don't get it.
1: Here's the building. All right. Come on.
0: Okay.
1: Here's the janitor's door.
2: Yes?
1: You remember me? Nick Carter, working on the Baker case.
2: Oh, sure. Come on in, Mr. Carter. It's awful hot here out on the sidewalk.
1: No, I've only come to ask you one question.
2: Oh, here, go ahead.
1: When did Mr. Baker usually work in his laboratory?
2: Why, every day.
1: You're sure?
2: Aye, sure. He work here every day, Monday through Saturday. He come morning sometimes, sometime afternoon, sometimes evenings. But I see him come in here every day except Sunday. He always make it a point to say hello to me when he comes in or goes out.
1: How long did he usually work?
2: In 4-hour stretches.
1: That's what I was afraid of. 4 hours a day, 6 days a week. It makes 24 hours, one whole day. Where in blazes did he get that extra day?
0: Nick, what on earth are you talking about?
1: Don't you see, Patsy? Ben Baker... Duck, Patsy.
0: Somebody shot at us from across the street.
1: I saw the flashes.
0: Nick, the janitor. He's been shot.
1: Help me get him inside, Patsy. Quick.
0: All right. Is he hurt badly?
1: Patsy, this man is dead.
3: What is this mysterious question that's bewildering Nick? Why was the janitor in Ben Baker's lab building murdered? We'll see in just a moment. All of us learn best by doing. That's why American homemakers who have used Linex self-polishing wax have learned so quickly how different, how perfect a quick-drying wax can be. 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And now back to our story. The strange murder of Ben Baker, broker and amateur inventor, has faced Nick Carter with many peculiar problems. Why did Baker lie about his impending death? How important was his invention? Who would profit by his death? As Nick uncovers an even more fantastic problem, Baker's janitor is shot to death. Now we find Nick, Patsy, and Lieutenant Riley at the scene of the second murder.
4: Nick, I'm really lost. I can't make head or tail of this mess.
0: Can't you give us any idea of what's going on, Nick? Why was Baker's janitor killed?
1: Probably because he knew some vital clue to the identity of the murderer.
4: Nick, what's this big question you say is bothering you?
1: Riley, how can a man live 8 days in 1 week?
4: Oh, not... That's silly, Nick. There's only 7 days in anybody's week.
1: Well, nevertheless, Ben Baker lived 8 days in a week.
0: I don't understand, Nick.
1: Well, listen. He worked 12 hours a day in the brokerage house, including an hour off for lunch.
0: Uh-huh.
1: He left his house at 8 in the morning for work. He returned at 9:45 or so for dinner. After dinner, he went to bed. I've checked all those times, and they're all verified.
4: Which accounts for 24 hours.
1: But according to the janitor's testimony, he worked at least 4 hours a day, 6 days a week in his lab. Mm. That's an extra 24 hours. An extra day. Now, where did Baker get that 8th day in his week?
0: Gosh,
4: it don't make sense.
1: You're telling me.
4: Nick, what in the jumping blue blazes is going on around here? A guy comes around and says he's been murdered, and he ain't. When you check his story, you find all of a sudden he is. Then the killer knocks off a janitor after he's already given his evidence.
0: And then we find the only one who profits by Baker's death is his sister. who's a frightened girl who looks as though she wouldn't hurt a fly.
4: Wait a minute. Baker was knocked off with a 25 automatic. It's a woman's gun.
0: But Baker accused World Research.
4: What are we going to do about it?
1: Get a search warrant, Riley.
4: Huh?
1: Meet us down at the office of Baker's attorney, Roland York. I want to get a look.

0: Here, Nick. I've been all through the files, and here's everything there is on that invention.
1: Oh, gosh, what a mess of documents. Mm. Looks as though it's as much trouble patenting an invention as it is making one.
2: Yes.
0: Hmm. Well, Nick, anything phony about this stuff?
2: Strangely enough, no. Apparently, Baker and Dre have worked out quite a brilliant improvement on radio television transmission. It's not epoch-making, but it's the sort of thing that can cut costs of transmission 50%. Hmm. Patent seems to be legitimate. Made out by Baker and Dre jointly.
1: That's what Dre said.
2: Here's something.
0: Hmm?
2: Baker's share goes to his sister when he dies.
1: That's what she said.
2: Ah, but here's something no one mentioned.
0: What's that?
2: If Baker and Dre both die before commercial exploitation of the idea begins, Roland York, the attorney, acquires all commercial rights subject to the obligation to pay both heirs their fair share.
1: Nick.
0: Are you thinking what I'm thinking, Patsy?
2: I know what you're both thinking. That maybe John Dre's the next man scheduled to die. That may be true, so let's get busy.
1: All right. What do we do?
2: We're up against a shrewd killer, and we don't know exactly what he's after. Although I have a hunch, if we knew where Ben Baker got his extra day, we'd be a lot closer to the solution.
0: Mm.
2: Riley, get hold of Roland York.
0: Yeah?
2: Hold him for questioning. As tactfully as you can.
0: Right, Nick.
2: Patsy, you and I are going places.
1: Where, Nick?
2: To John Dre's laboratory.
1: To protect him?
2: Maybe. Also, maybe to find Ben Baker's extra day.

0: There's Dre's place up ahead, Patsy. Last door.
1: The light's on, Nick. Gosh, maybe Dre's been killed already.
0: You're remembering the way we found Baker, huh? All right, let's go in.
2: Oh, who's that? Oh, sorry, Mr. Dre, you startled me.
1: But we are...
0: Quiet, Patsy. Who are you?
2: Oh, let me introduce myself, Mr. Dre. My name is Kent. I'm from World Research.
0: What are you doing here?
2: Why, I... Well, I was sent over to express our deep sympathy for your recent bereavement.
0: So?
2: And also... You understand how embarrassing it is to talk business at such a time.
0: Go on.
2: Well, and also to say that your counterproposal is really much too high.
0: You think so, huh?
2: You must reconsider, Mr. Dre.
0: Now that Baker is dead, huh?
2: I don't understand.
0: Baker was the one who was holding out for the high price, wasn't he?
2: Well, Mr. Dre...
0: Now that Baker's out of the way, you brazenly come here hoping you can persuade me to accept a smaller figure.
2: I assure you...
1: Nick...
0: Yes, Betsy?
1: I just realized maybe it isn't Roland York. Maybe Baker told the truth about World Research. Maybe the patent does threaten their business. Why, maybe they...
2: Did I hear you call this man Nick?
1: Well, I
2: had assumed I was speaking to Mr. John Dre. Do you mean to tell me that I...
3: What's the meaning of this? What are you people doing in my lab?
0: Investigating murder, Mr. Dre.
2: So I was right. You are an imposter. This is outrageous. How
3: Mr.
2: dare you...
3: Mr. Carter, will you have the goodness to explain what's going on here?
1: Oh, it's really quite simple, Mr. Dre. We came here to throw a little light on the murder mystery.
0: That's
1: and
0: what...
1: Yes, Nick?
0: Say that again.
1: Say what?
3: Really, Carter? This is ridiculous.
0: Quiet, please. Repeat what you said, Patsy.
1: Well, I said we came to Mr. Dre's laboratory to throw a little light on the murder.
0: That's it. Light. Light in the laboratory. And that's the explanation.
1: The explanation of what?
0: Ben Baker's extra day. I think I know where he got it. Come on.
1: Where to?
0: Let's go have a look at Baker's electric meter.
1: What's an electric meter got to do with an extra day?
0: It'll show where it went. Here, through this door. Down to the cellar. Watch your step.
1: Pretty dark.
0: I've got a flash.
1: Gosh, the cellars in these old loft buildings are creepy. Like catacombs.
0: Yes.
1: It's so deep, these stairs go down forever.
0: We won't be long.
1: Flash your light around, will you, Nick?
0: Afraid?
1: Only of mice.
0: Careful, here's the bottom. Don't trip.
1: All right.
0: The floor's pretty broken up. Now, where are the meters?
1: Well, there they are, Nick. Over there against the far wall, behind that pile of barrels.
0: All right, come on.
1: Who's the killer, Nick? Do you know?
0: Not for sure yet. But I've got a pretty good idea.
1: Maybe Julia Baker isn't as weak and helpless as she seems.
0: Maybe.
1: Maybe I was right about World Research.
0: Maybe.
1: Maybe Roland York got ambitious.
0: Maybe.
1: Can't you say anything but maybe?
0: Right, here's the meters. Let's see. First, second... Oh, there. Top floor offices. Baker's was 6R.
1: There it is, on the right.
0: Yes, and there, I hope, is the solution to the case.
1: Where?
0: On the dials. Read off the kilowatt hours.
1: But why, Nick?
0: Because when we compare the meter reading now with the reading a month ago, we'll find that very little electricity has been used.
1: Nick, I can't follow you. What is that?
0: Now, Patsy, behind these barrels.
1: It's the killer. Nick, we're trapped.
0: No, Patsy, not quite. Let him come a little closer. When I give the word, help me push these barrels over. All right, now, Patsy.
1: Nick.
0: All right, we can come out now. Our friend's been knocked cold. We'll find him under a couple of crates.
1: But who is it, Nick? Put your light on, quickly.
0: In a second. I'll be happy to illuminate the very unattractive face of your murderer. And there you are.
1: Gee. Nick, that's...
0: Yes, Mr. John Dre.
4: 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And now let's hear from Nick Carter himself. Nick, where did Baker get that extra day?
5: He didn't, Ken. That's the point of the whole case. Baker never spent any time at all in that lab. If he had worked there experimenting, his meter would have registered many hours of electricity. But as it was, the meter showed almost no electricity used at all.
4: But Nick, the janitor said he was there.
5: Which is why the janitor was killed. John Dre rented the lab in Baker's name. Then he killed the janitor to keep him from telling me that the man found dead in the lab, Baker, wasn't the man who said hello to him as he went in and out.
1: But why was that necessary, Nick?
5: Baker and Dre made the mistake of patenting their invention jointly. Now, the patent law is very strict on one point. It provides that only the actual inventor is permitted to take out the patent. If any other name appears on the patent, it's thereby automatically void.
1: Oh, I see. So World Research could have broken the patent if they found out that Baker was not an inventor, but merely Dre's financial backer.
5: Right, Patsy. And rather than take that chance, Dre tried to set up a false identity for Baker. He told Baker to go to the police with his story about being murdered, hoping that when the police checked up on him, they'd believe that Baker actually was a practicing scientist.
4: Well, then why did he kill Baker after all?
5: Dre was afraid someone might cross-examine Baker and get the truth. We killed Baker to keep the secret secure.
4: Well, Nick, how about a little preview of next week's story?
5: Well, next week, Ken, Patsy and I are called to the home of the foremost amateur art collector in the country to find out why one of his portraits has suddenly started squinting.
4: Did you say squinting?
1: He did. And he wouldn't have been able to break the case if he hadn't taken the fingerprints of a man who died 200 years ago.
4: Fingerprints? 200 years old? And squinting portraits? For the love of Pete, Nick, what do you call this case?
5: I call it the case of the nearsighted picture. Friends, today is the second anniversary of the United States Cadet Nurse Corps. 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Every cadet nurse is a girl with a future. The United States Cadet Nurse Corps offers all-expense scholarships plus monthly allowances and uniforms to high school graduates under 35 who are in good health. And candidates joining 90 days prior to the war's end will be allowed to finish their training. 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
4: 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Original music is played by George Wright. Any resemblance in these programs to actual persons, living or dead, is purely coincidental. The entire production is under the direction of Jock McGregor.

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2: This is Don Reed. I'm a police recorder. You're riding in a detective unit reporting in service on the night watch. As you go along with us, remember, this is it. This is real. This is what happens on the night watch.
3: Night watch. The actual on-the-scene report of your police force in action. There are no actors. There is no script. Every voice, every sound is authentic. The investigations are recorded as they actually occur. Night Watch is presented with the cooperation of the Police Department of Culver City, California. W.N. Hildebrand, Chief. We switch you now to Car 5-4 on patrol and to police recorder Don Reed.
0: It's 6.09 p.m., and we're just starting out patrol on the Night Watch. By the way, Don, I think we'd better keep in pretty close touch with Control 1 tonight.
4: Hmm?
0: Anything cooking? I don't want to jinx anything by saying too much, but do you remember that holdup we had in the market last week?
4: Yeah, we got one suspect, and the other fellow flew the coop. So?
0: Well, Warden Waller is still working on the case, and we might get some action before the night's over with. Hmm. By the way, you got a cigarette?
4: I thought you quit smoking.
0: Oh, you know how it is.
1: Control 154. Contact the officer at Venison Sterling Way, holding a shoplifting suspect. 6:11 p.m.
5: 5-4, 10-4.
6: All right, you've just heard that call. I should judge. We're taking off now. I should judge we're just a block or two away, actually, from where this call has been reported. Now, we have nothing further than just what you heard over the air, that a shoplifting suspect is being held, apparently, by one of our officers. We're not very far away. We're coming right into a business section, and as soon as we slip along past a few cars, we'll be able to turn onto the boulevard that should produce the scene here. As a matter of fact, we'll have to stop for a boulevard stop, slowing down now and making a turn. Now we're on the street, and it should be in this next block. Isn't that right, Sergeant?
5: Yes, there's the officer right up there.
6: Yeah, now. All right. Here he is, directly ahead. We're coming into the curb now. I can see the officer standing there. He has a suspect in custody, so let's go along with the officers now.
0: Officer Cameron, what happened up here?
7: Well, I was walking beat when I walked past Grant's. The manager came out and talked to me and says that one of his sales lady observed this woman placing 15 shirts in a paper bag. And when the woman noticed that she was spotted, she immediately placed the shirts back and started out. However, the manager talked to me and pointed out the woman, and I stopped her, and after interrogation, I called you.
0: Is that the woman over there?
7: Yes, it is.
0: Let's go over and talk to her.
2: I can see the shoplifting suspect standing in the archway of this store in custody of another officer, and she's dressed in a short-sleeved sweater with a light blue skirt. As I'm entering this alcove, I have the feeling I'm talking in a tunnel. Well, now, here's the picture. The suspect is unusually nervous and has a strange blank stare, almost as if she were looking at you, but she didn't see you. Now, the sergeant is questioning her about shoplifting 15 shirts. But I can tell by the expression on his face. There's something wrong here.
8: I don't know. That's why I put them back.
0: You ever been arrested before?
8: Yes, I have. I don't know what it was. It said offering or soliciting or what. I don't know, but one or the other. Just once.
0: I noticed that you have some marks on your arms there. What are they from?
8: I fell about 2 weeks ago.
0: What about this scar on this arm over here?
8: I don't know what that scar is.
0: Have you ever used narcotics of any kind?
8: No, I haven't.
0: Have you ever been arrested for narcotics?
8: No, I haven't. No.
0: It's very similar. I notice on this one here, and I notice a little mark up here.
8: That is where I fell.
0: This scar is incredibly new.
8: That's where I picked it.
0: Like
8: I fell.
0: Got two marks in there in addition to the scar.
8: No, sir, they're not no marks. It's where I fell and scratched my arm on the fence.
0: How about this one right here?
8: I don't know what that is. I guess it's just a pimple like over here on this other one.
0: Well, there's two little points right on that one there.
8: It's the skin of it is there. It's not a pin mark. See there?
0: I think that you're going to have to be held on a narcotics charge.
8: Oh.
0: Until we can have this checked.
8: Well, why? It's not a narcotic. I mean, that's not no narcotic. That's when I sprayed my arm on the fence when I fell with the baby where you can even see here.
0: You all

0: feel the rays on it right there.
1: These scars been on here I don't know how long. I don't even know what they're from. I don't recall what they're from.
0: How about this blue mark right here?
1: That's the mole. I have them all over me. There's another one.
0: This one is blue right in the vein.
1: Here's another one right here.
0: Well, I think we're going to hold you until we check on it.
1: Oh, now that's so unfair.
2: The suspect is being taken into custody now by Sergeant Perkins and is being escorted to our police car. Now, we've observed there is sufficient evidence of the use of narcotics to warrant further investigation. So now, back to headquarters. I am speaking now from the Detective Bureau and Police Headquarters. And Sergeant Perkins has already explained to Lieutenant Conlon, Chief of Detectives, the circumstances regarding the arrest. The suspect is being brought into the office now by the matron and is being seated across the desk from Lieutenant Conlon. Let's get in behind and listen to this interrogation.
3: Well, I'll ask you something. Have you ever used any narcotics?
1: No, sir, I never have.
3: Are you positive of that?
1: Yes, sir, I am positive.
3: Did you ever smoke any marijuana?
1: Yes, I have.
3: You smoke marijuana?
1: Yes, I have.
3: About how many sticks did you smoke a week?
1: Maybe two.
3: Two?
1: At the most that I recall.
3: Did you ever feel like that you would like to go to something a little bit heavier than marijuana?
1: No.
3: Do you mind if I look at your arms?
1: No, sir, I don't.
3: You see this snake that runs from here down to here?
1: Mm-hmm.
3: What caused that? See here?
1: No, just here.
3: Right here. There's a continuous snake that runs all the way down your arm on this main line down here. Here's a bruise spot here.
1: That's the mole.
3: What caused this?
1: I don't know. At different times, I've hurt myself. That's all.
3: And you mean to tell me this is caused from a cut?
1: I have proof. That's no nothing stuck in me.
3: I know that you have smoked marijuana, but you told me you have smoked marijuana.
1: Yes, sir.
3: And there is every reason in the world to believe that you have graduated to H.
1: I see it is.
3: And you don't know what caused this scar here?
1: I don't know if I scratched myself at some time or something. It's been a long time ago. I know that whenever it happened. I haven't had anything on there recently.
3: How many people do you know that smoke marijuana now? Tell me the truth
1: now. I'm thinking. I mean, did I actually know? Did I know that smoke marijuana? Maybe five or six?
0: What do you think, Lieutenant Collins?
4: Well, I think that she's definitely addicted to narcotics. Her arms show so. She has a snake that runs about 6 inches through the main part of her arm, and she has one in the bend of her arm near the main line, which indicates to me that she is a user of narcotics of some form or other.
0: Okay, well, shall we take her down and book her on narcotics?
4: Yeah, take her down and book her for an addict, 11-721 of the H and S code, and see that she's booked and searched by the matron.
0: Okay, we'll do the time.
2: While Policewoman Pinkston is taking the suspect out of the office and down to the booking desk.
5: Well, what happens now, Sergeant?
6: You know, Don, we can get help for her if she wants it. But if she doesn't, well, it's her life.
5: We've been back on patrol for better than 30 minutes. And a few moments ago, car 5-3 received a prowler call. And since we're the only detective unit in the area, we're rolling in to see if any assistance is necessary. The only information we have is, of course, that radio transmission which said that there's a prowler on the north side of the building. We don't have anything further at all on that. Incidentally, we're approaching the area now. Sergeant, just cut the lights, just in case. There's our uniform car directly ahead. And looking over, the two officers have a suspect in custody. Everything seems to be pretty much under control. Now, let's get out and check this out with the officers. Out of the car. The suspect is well-dressed. However, now that I get a closer look at him, it appears that he's been walking on his hands and knees. And incidentally, the entire left side of his body is bent way over to one side. Frankly, it's difficult to see how he remains standing. Officer George and his partner are questioning the suspect. Let's move in a little closer.
7: Don't live no place, sir, but I am staying at the hotel.
8: So you live at the hotel
7: now? No, sir, I do not.

0: Tonight, I do. Yes, sir.
1: Well, that's what I mean.
0: Yes, sir.
1: What are you doing around those apartments back there, a couple blocks back? Wandering around behind them.
0: I don't believe I was, sir, but if you say I was, you have it.
2: The situation
0: your way,
2: is obvious. The suspect appears to be under the influence and is listening to the port side, I'd say about 30 degrees. Consequently, when he tried to walk down the street, he wound up going up someone's driveway in the dark, bumping the sides of buildings. Result, a prowler call.
0: What have you been drinking? Scotch and water, sir.
1: How much?
0: Oh, I dare say $5 worth.
1: Mm-hmm. Well, as far as I'm concerned, he's in no condition to take care of himself.
2: Definitely.
1: Suppose you get in the police car.
0: All right, sir. But why? Why make...
1: Because you're under the influence of alcohol in public.
0: May I go home and not have it, May I get up tomorrow and not have it...
1: Personally, I don't think you can make it home. The way you're walking, the way you're standing.
0: Well,
1: tell you what. You see this line right
0: yes,
1: here?
0: Yes, sir.
1: See this line?
0: Yes, sir.
1: Can you walk down it like this, put your heel to your toe just like that, and walk
0: I'll
1: straight
0: try.
1: Down it like I'm doing?
0: I'll try, sir.
1: All right, try that until I tell you to stop.
0: This, I dare say I won't be able to do it.
1: Well, go ahead and give it away.
0: Well, I'll give it a try. I know in advance I shan't be able to do it, sir.
1: Okay. Arrest me. Do this, then. Put your...
0: This business, maybe I can do that. But if you're going to arrest me, I'm sorry.
1: Well, we're sorry, too. Suppose you get in the police car.
2: That more or less speaks for itself. The suspect is under arrest and is being placed in Unit 5-3. So, let's get back to our car and continue patrol on the night watch.
3: 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The Air Force has formed the Ground Observer Corps as a nationwide civilian component of the Air Defense Command. 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Now we switch you back to police headquarters and police recorder Don Reed.
4: Police Department, Officer Lang?
5: Yes, sir.
4: Yes, just a moment. He's standing right here. Sergeant Perkins, it's for you.
5: Thanks. Perkins? Yeah. Oh, good. When'd you pick him up? Okay, well, bring him on into the station, and we'll meet you at the Dix Bureau. Okay.
6: Okay.
5: Looks like our information was correct, Don.
6: Yeah, how's that?
5: Now, remember that second suspect we were looking for? The one that stuck up the market last week?
6: Yeah.
5: Ward and Walters got him, and they're bringing him in now.
2: It's 11:40 p.m., almost an hour since we received that phone call. We're located now in the Detective Bureau here at headquarters. In just a few moments, the 211 suspect we were referring to will be brought into the office. Incidentally, 211 in police terminology means armed robbery. It'll be a moment or two, so let me fill you in on the picture. Last week, two men held up a market. Fortunately, an alert citizen got the license number of the getaway car. Result, one suspect was captured that night. That was last week, you may remember. However, the second suspect, or the older one of the pair, managed to escape arrest when the two split up that night. He went into hiding, and when he became confident that he had made a clean getaway, the suspect returned to his old haunts, trying to find his partner. Well, that's where he made his mistake, because tonight he walked into the arms of two detectives. The prisoner is being brought into the room now by Detective Walter. Sergeant Perkins will take notes, and Sergeant Ward will question him.
7: What about the robbery at the Culver City Market down there?
8: I robbed it.
7: Tell us about it. How'd you get the idea to stick that place up?
8: Well, we looked around, and it was a market, you know, with a
9: cash register in the front. And not having any experience, I said, well, that's the place to go, right there. Oh, it's easy, you know. Anybody could do it. It's not too good. Fact is, I've been a pretty good man, but I'm not anymore. Now, the way it happened, went in, I said, you take the money and I'll watch everybody, you know. Mm-hmm. So this guy, he gets a jar of peanut butter. Said, how much is that? She told him. And he reached in his pocket, said, you got change for 10? He didn't have a dime. She said, yeah. And she opened the cash register. So I pull out this gun, and I said, all right, get the money. She said, quit that. I guess it didn't look much like a gun to her, but it was. Pretty good imitation, at least. I said, here's your head, open that thing again.
7: You got real meat.
9: Oh, yeah. So she opened it. Of course, I wouldn't shout. But anyway, she opened it, and he took the money, and that's all there is to me.
5: What was the motivating factor of it?
9: I'll tell you exactly the whole story. I'm a robber. I came out of the Veterans Hospital, and I said, well, now, I've got to loaf a while before I go to work. I had a little money. So I went over. They got a son. Said he's AWOL again. 4 times since you saw him, he's been drafted in the Army, and he's been AWOL 4 times. Said he's married. He's got a wife here. He's going to have a baby in about 3 weeks. Well, then I met his wife. Looked like she fell apart. I said, I'll send her to the hospital. Well, I said, I ain't got no money. I said, you can get out and make some, can't you? You're a great big boy now, 21, in the Army. I thought, that's him. Can't even go to the doctor. Hasn't got a dime. Mm-hmm. I said, well, look, you're no good. You've never been. He's a, you know, purse snatcher. Snatches purse from women, thing like that. And he's a big husky, too. But anyway, I said, well, why don't you do something and get some money? What can I do? I said, I'll show you. I said, you got a gun? No. I said, I'll go get one. We'll rob somebody. We'll put the girl in the hospital and take care of her. Okay. Said, they won't do no more for you that than it will for robbing women. Got me an old pretty good imitation of a gun and went down. And I said, let's go. How we do it? I said, we can just pick a place. Rob them, that's all there is to it. I ain't ever had no experience at all. Now, he claimed he had, but now you'll find that's a lie. He said him and Bulldog, the guy that's in jail for forgery, in prison, rather, said him and Bulldog used to rob these places. You'll find that's a lie. I bet you $10 he never robbed a place before in his life. I don't know, I didn't. But anyway, we went in, robbed the man, took the money, and drove on home. I said, now go in and give your wife the money. Tell her to go to the hospital and so-and-so. No, he said, I got to get out of town. They might have got the number of this car.
7: How much money did you get?
9: I don't know. He had it. Now, it was close. I'll tell you what, I can tell you within $20 what it was. Okay. It was between $180 and $200.
7: Uh-huh.
9: Yeah.
7: Did he keep all that money?
9: Oh, no. We split it up.
7: Split it up. 50,
9: boy, 50. Evenly, 50-50. Uh-huh. But there was between $180 and $200.
7: Yeah. How long did you shop around before you figured that you'd hit this Culver City market?
9: Quite a while. What I mean, we looked over 3 or 4 places. At least 2 that was undecided about.
7: Both of them markets?
9: Yeah.
7: Remember where they were?
9: No, I don't even know where this one was. I could find it again, you know. Uh-huh. But I don't even know where it was.
5: What made you pick this particular place? Any particular reason?
9: No. Now, he picked where he's acquainted, you know. And I just picked this one because I was looking for a market. And I picked this one, I guess because I thought it was easy, you know. It looked like it just, well, it was. It was awfully easy to rob a place. Anybody could do that. That's nothing.
7: You remember going in the market 15 minutes before you stuck the place up?
9: We went in there. It wasn't 15 minutes or something. I'd say half an hour before.
7: Mm-hmm.
9: Yeah, I went in there and he bought some chewing gum.
7: What were you doing then? Sort of casing the place?
9: Sure, or? Looking over.
7: Uh-huh.
5: Well, when you both went in there, you both knew that what was going to happen.
9: Oh, yeah. We went in there to rob it and did rob it.
5: I mean, you discussed it before.
9: Sure.
7: What if that guy in there would have...
9: But I still went to jail because I was going to tell a man. That's the first time in my life I ever took anything from anybody. And do you know what I can do? I can make your eyeballs bug out.
7: With what?
9: With a gun. And I wouldn't shoot anybody for anything in the world.
7: Are you a good shot with a gun?
9: I'm not only a good one, but the best.
7: With a pistol, right?
9: Mm-hmm. Or a rifle. I was 7 years an instructor in the Marines.
7: Right?
9: Teaching that every day, shooting every day. We have a bobbin target. If either one of you in service, you know what a bobbin target is. It doesn't go up and down like it sounds, but it goes this way.
7: Yeah.
9: You know, it's made of cardboard. A silhouette. Well, each time it turns, every 3 seconds, you see, it's 3 seconds toward you and 3 seconds away. You shoot that one time, then come up to ready, and you shoot again. I was working on it, range for about a year, and I said to Thomas, Thomas was world champion at the time. I said, how many times could you hit that on one turn if you wanted to? He said, I don't know. Two or three, I guess. I said, let's try it. So we come up, when it turns, blam, blam, blam. Get 3 hits on it, you know. I said, if a man practice that, he can get fast. I said, it might help a man sometime. You know, you get down in the jungle. So we start practicing. And Thomas, he said, well, we don't do that in the national matches. You know, at Camp Perry, you don't do that. So he didn't fool with it. But I kept on. And I got so I could put one shell in the chamber, 7 in the clip, and on one turn, I'd hit that 7 times straight, and one time it would be turning, one long one, you know. I could hit it 8 times in 3 seconds. So I used to watch, and fellas come up with these blue and gold badges. That's distinguished, you know. I'd say, after they shoot this, that's the last thing you shoot at, see, bobbin target. One time every 3 seconds, you know. I'd say, if you wanted to, how many times could you hit that on one turn? Well, I don't know, 2 or 3, I guess. Let's try it and see. So I'd tell a man, I'd say, all right, run it again. He'd run it, and the guy'd blam, blam, maybe 3, sometime 4, you know. I said, it seemed to me like a man ought to get that 6, 7 times. No, that's too fast. I'll tell you what I'll do now. I don't know, but I bet you I can hit it 8 times in 3 seconds. I'll bet you a dinner at the club. That's a bet. I used to eat dinner every day on some poor sucker, you know. Because I practiced it over a year. Well, one day our captain come down. His name was Colony. And he said, what kind of racket you got here? And I said, I don't know what you mean. He said, every day I see you in the club eating. You never pay. I said, oh, I get these suckers, and I bet them I can hit that bobbin target 8 times in 3 seconds. 8 times? Yes. He said, well, meet another sucker. I said, I bet you can't do it. I'd like to see it. So I eat off of him, too.
7: What would you have done if that guy in the store would have pulled out a gun?
9: I'd have shot it out of his hand, shot his arm. Uh-huh. I could hit his arm easy. I could hit one eye. I told a man one time, and I wasn't lying to him. I said, I'll shoot out your right eye or your left one, or I'll drill you another between them, just whichever you want.
5: Did you have any shells for that gun?
9: No. It wouldn't take a shell.
5: Well, now, wait just a second. You said this man had pulled a gun on you. You'd have shot the gun out of his hand.
9: I'd have hollered, bang, bang. Hey, now listen, fellas. I'm going to plead guilty to robbing the man, please. I am. I'm going to plead guilty. I won't make no excuses, and I won't tell nobody I was doing it for somebody else because I wasn't. And
5: everything you told us is...
9: Everything I've told you is truth. I'm just going to plead guilty.
10: What about this $3,000 market job that you told this kid that you were in on?
9: Oh, I've never told him in my life.
10: That's what he says.
7: Did you ever stick up any place else?
9: No, never have.
7: Did you ever tell this kid that you stuck up?
9: No. Now, he was the one that was sticking up, and I told you. I said, I bet you $10 he'd never stuck up a place in his life. He was green as I was, greener.
5: When you bought this gun, did you have any intention of using it for...
9: That was what I was going to do with it.
5: You fully intended
9: to
5: use it?
9: Oh, yeah.
7: Well, you bought the gun after you met this kid or before?
9: Mm-hmm.
7: After you met him?
9: Yeah. After we'd planned to rob this place. Some place, you know, not this one. Just rob a place.
7: Okay, we'll take him back and lock him up for the night then.
5: Right.
9: I'm sorry I called you guys in trouble, but...
7: That's all right. We get paid for it.
3: 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And now back to Police Headquarters and Chief W.N. Hildebrand.
11: In the case tonight of the woman arrested on the charge of shoplifting and suspicion of being a narcotic addict, the department store manager dropped the shoplifting complaint in view of the seriousness of the narcotic charge and in order to help this department obtain the proper treatment for her. The last case heard tonight cleared our records of the market holdup, with both suspects admitting their participation in the armed robbery. I might mention at this time the penalty for this crime is a minimum of 5 years in the state prison. One of the keys to the quick solution of this case was an alert citizen taking the license number of a suspicious car. Given this information, our detective bureau, under Lieutenant Bob Conlon, followed the trail for over a week before finally locating and arresting the second suspect. Our city presents a difficult problem of police work because of our geographical location. We are located in the heart of a large metropolitan area. My department is cooperating to bring you the on-the-scene action of the night watch to show you the important part that you as a citizen can play in keeping your police department an effective organization. If through this program we can further that cause, then our efforts will be well rewarded.
3: Thank you, Chief Hildebrand. You have just heard on-the-scene reports of your police force in action. Every voice, every sound has been real. Night Watch, brought to you through the cooperation of your police department of Culver City, California, is produced by Sterling Tracy and Jim Hedlock, with technical advice by Sergeant Ron Perkins, and described in the field by police recorder Don Reed.
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With his faithful Filipino valet, Cato, Britt Reed, daring young publisher, matches wits with racketeers and saboteurs, risking his life that criminals and enemy spies will feel the weight of the law by the sting of the Green Hornet. Ride with Britt Reed in a thrilling adventure, Parole for Revenge. The Green Hornet strikes again.

0: Lou Barker, much to the surprise of the prison officials, had been a model prisoner. 3 years had passed since he'd been sentenced. 3 years which had seemed a lifetime to the morose and silent gangster, whose docility had amazed the other inmates as well as the prison guards. But now Barker was reaping the reward for his good behavior, a parole. As the huge outer gate clanged shut behind him, and as he walked slowly toward a waiting car, his thoughts were not those of a man who was just regaining his freedom. He was thinking rather of revenge. Revenge against the man who'd been responsible for his conviction.
1: Hi, Lou. Lou, hurry up. We've been waiting for you.
2: Hello, Johnny. Glad to see you.
1: Come on. Come on, get in. Let's get away from this dump. It gives me the creeps. You remember Slugger, don't you, Lou?
2: Sure. How you, Slugger?
3: Glad to see you again, Lou. I'll bet you're aching to get out of sight of that stone pile. You know, being in stir ain't exactly my idea of a good vacation.
2: There ain't nothing to laugh at about it either.
3: Oh, well, gee, Lou, I didn't mean nothing by that. I just thought you'd be feeling good about getting out, that's all.
2: Forget it. Let's get going, Johnny.
1: Okay, Lou. Any plans, Lou?
2: Sure, I got plans. Not the kind you're thinking about.
3: Hey, maybe he means he's going straight from now on. Is that it, Lou?
2: Listen, Slugger. You have a way of slapping those lips of yours around a little too careless-like. Ain't the mood for any wisecracks.
1: Oh, take it easy, Lou. That's just his way. He don't mean nothing by
2: it. Yeah, maybe so, but I just don't like his way, say.
3: Oh, is that so?
2: Yeah, you heard me, you lame brain half.
4: Please, God, I don't have to take that off you, you stoned crack.
2: I'll throw you right out of the car.
1: Hey, look out, you'll make me run off the road.
2: I ain't taking any more.
4: You're the one who's been landed at this wise guy.
1: Oh, for the love of Mike, you guys cut it out. Play off, do you hear?
2: Now let go of me, Johnny.
1: Hold it. Slugger didn't mean nothing. He's okay. Now lay off, Slugger. Lay off, you'll walk home, you hear me?
3: Well, then tell that guy to lay off me with them names, she. I don't have to take nothing from nobody.
1: All right, come on, you two. Forget it.
2: Yeah.
1: Lou, being in that place has made you kind of jumpy. You didn't used to be like that. Now, how about it? Shall we get going now?
2: Okay. Yeah, I guess I am jumpy at that.
1: What about you, Slugger?
3: Get going. If he don't bother me none, I lay off of him. After all, we're supposed to be going to work together.
1: Oh, swell. All right, we'll get on our way then.
2: I did a lot of thinking when I was stuck in the pen, Johnny. I'm thinking about just one thing I gotta do.
1: I guess I'm kind of dumb, Lou. I don't get what you're driving at. What were you thinking?
2: About getting the guy who threw the hooks into me and got me sent up. That's what I'm gonna do. With the help of you guys, Johnny, I'm out to put the finger on that high society gent, a publisher of the Daily Sentinel, Mr. Britt Reed himself.
0: The following afternoon, Britt Reed, well-known man about town and young publisher of the Daily Sentinel, was walking toward the Sentinel building when he met Michael Axford, his would-be bodyguard and self-appointed reporter.
5: Where have you been, Axford?
6: Just around the corner, Reed, to get a bit of coffee for Casey.
5: I thought you were a reporter, not an errand boy for my secretary, Miss Case.
6: Sure, you wouldn't have me turn Casey down when she's dying for a sip of coffee, would you?
5: Well, since you put it that way, I guess...
6: Hey, down, Axford, down! Heaven preserve me!
5: Oh, that was a close shave.
6: Oh.
7: Hey, what's been going on, all right?
5: Axford, are you badly hurt?
7: Yell that for somebody. Home for an ambulance.
6: What is it all about? Oh.
5: Axford, speak to me.
6: I guess they got me, Reed. I'm done for. You've been good to me, Reed.
5: Tell me where you're wounded.
6: I can feel the warm blood trickling down my side, Reed. I guess
5: now,
6: it's
5: finished. Let me see. And we'll get you to a hospital right away. Lie still now while Axford, get up.
6: What? Get up.
5: Come on, get up, get up. You're not hurt. That's hot coffee you have all over you.
6: Coffee, is it? Sorry, B. I could have sworn I was bleeding to death. I guess I'm not hurt after all.
5: Of course you're not hurt.
6: Listen to them hyenas laughing. I suppose they're disappointed, that they are.
5: Never mind that, Axford. Come on, let's get inside. Those killers may be back. Maybe there's some way we can find out what this is all about. The sooner, the better.
0: A short time later, in the outer office of the Daily Sentinel, Axford was talking to Lenore Case, secretary to Britt Reed.
6: I'm telling you, Casey, the bullets were flying over our heads like flies. That they were. And so close I could feel the breeze they made passing.
8: Is that so?
6: Sure it's all. Good thing neither one of us lost our minds. I was sure worried about Reed for a minute, that I was.
8: What did Mr. Reed mean when he told me that the coffee you were bringing back for me almost scared you to death, Axford?
6: Oh, that's just his way of kidding, Casey.
8: Yeah, I wonder. Say, what are you hanging around for now?
6: Reed told me to wait and take some copies writing. Maybe he'll make us out to be heroes.
8: Well, whatever he writes, I don't think it'll quite agree with what you just told me, Axford.
6: Oh, so you think I don't tell the truth, is that it, Casey?
8: I think you have a way of skimming around the truth without meaning to, Axford. And believe me, sometimes you skim pretty far away, too.
5: Here, Axford, get this downstairs to the city room right away. Tell Gunnigan to run this story as is. I don't want any changes in it, understand?
6: Sure, Reed. But
5: what, Axford?
6: Is that all you're going to say about what happened?
5: Yes, that's all. I want it the next edition. And I hope that that story will have the effect I plan it to have on the men who tried to shoot us down a while ago.
0: Later that evening, Lou Barker was talking to Johnny and Slugger in a hideout room down in a poorer section of the city.
2: Yeah, you don't think worthwhile bothering about. You go and mess up a simple job like that. Now, where does that leave us, I'm asking you?
1: Oh, Lou, what are you beefing about? Just because there ain't no headlines in the paper, that don't go to say we didn't wing the dope.
3: No matter what, Lou, you gotta lay low now. The cops will be guarding that joke from now on since he's such a big shot.
2: That's funny. Even his own paper don't have no headline about it. Let me look at that paper again, Sergeant.
3: Yeah. There you are, Lou.
2: Sure a mystery to me where they ain't the... Hey, wait a minute. Here's something. Here, look, down near the bottom of the front page.
1: Hey, where? Let's see.
3: What'd you say, Lou?
2: Look right there, see?
1: Oh, yeah.
2: There it says, Publisher Escapes Gangster Bullets.
3: What? Didn't we hit him at all?
2: Oh, shut up and let me finish, will
1: yeah,
2: you?
1: Yeah, go ahead, Lou. What more does he say?
2: It says, in discussing the incident, Publisher Reed expressed the opinion that it was evidently a case of mistaken identity on the part of the would-be killers, saying that he knew of no reason why anyone should make an attempt on his life. Both Reed and Axford escaped without injury.
1: Well, what do you know? The dope thinks somebody was making a mistake.
3: Yeah, Lou. He got sense enough to figure somebody might really be after him.
2: So much the better. That gives us a chance to make another try. And I'm telling you both, the next time we won't fail to give that stiff-shirt Britt Reed what's really coming to him.
0: That night, Reed arrived at his apartment where Cato, his faithful Filipino valet, and the only person knowing his identity as the Green Hornet, was waiting.
9: It's very dangerous for you to go about alone, Mr. Britt. Maybe men make another attempt to kill you, perhaps.
5: I feel sure they will, Cato. The story in the Sentinel tonight was put there purposely to make them think I'll be off guard. I want them to make another try.
9: You mean you hope they shoot at you again? It may be next time they're more successful, Mr. Britt.
5: I don't think they'll use the same method, Cato. The only way to bring them out in the open is to lead them on. Until they're caught, I won't be safe, so I might as well clear the matter up in a hurry.
9: How you hope to lead them on?
5: Well, I'm going back to the Sentinel building tonight. No doubt they'll be watching for me, so I might as well show myself.
9: You had the police watching the Sentinel building?
5: No, Cato, that would scare them off. I hope to handle this alone, up to a certain point.
9: You don't think the Green Hornet be of use, Mr. Green?
5: Yes, but not at first. We'll take the Black Beauty out with a mask and the gas gun. You can drop me off in the vicinity of the Sentinel. I'll walk in the front door as Britt Reed. You can park in the alley across the way until I need you. When they see me as Britt Reed, they may show their hand. And then it'll be time enough for the Green Hornet to act. Come on, Cato.
0: Stepping through a secret panel in the rear of a closet in his bedroom, Britt Reed and Cato went along a narrow passageway built within the walls of the apartment house itself. This passage led to an adjoining building which fronted on a dark side street. Though supposedly abandoned, this building served as the hiding place for the sleek, super-powered Black Beauty, streamlined car of the Green Hornet. Britt Reed pressed a button. The great car roared into life. A section of the wall in front raised automatically, then closed as the gleaming Black Beauty sped into the darkness.

0: Well, Lou, here we are right around the corner from the Sentinel building. What do we do now?
1: You stay here in the car. Johnny, you go across the street from the front of the building and watch from there. Keep back in the doorway.
2: Okay, Lou. What are you going
1: to
2: do?
1: You'll find out soon enough if that mug comes back to the Sentinel office anytime soon. If you hear me whistle, Sluggy, come around with the car and come quick. You get me?
0: Sure, I get it. Just wait here till you whistle.
1: Right, and keep the motor running, too. Come on, Johnny, I'm going around the corner with you.
2: I don't know what your plan is this time, Lou, but I hope it works.
1: Don't worry. If he comes there, it'll work all right. The dope won't know what he's walking into, and this time he won't get away either.
3: Leaving Cato in the Black Beauty, parked in an alley near the Central Building, Britt Reed walked openly toward the entrance of the building.
4: If I'm not mistaken, there's someone across the street in the shed over that doorway. I'll step inside the lobby of the building and then do a little watching myself. It's dim in this lobby at night. I'll see now what that fellow across the way does. He can't see me watching him. Yeah, he's crossing over this way. If he comes in this door,
1: I'll... You'll do nothing, Big Sheriff.
5: What the... This'll hold you! Let's
2: suck him, Lou. Suck him right in the beam with that gun butt.
1: Yeah, he's out like a light. Now, come on, let's get him out of the car before that guard comes down on the elevator. This time, Britt Reed's really gonna get what's coming to him, and I don't mean maybe.
3: We'll continue our story in just a moment.

0: Meantime, Cato sat in the Black Beauty, patiently waiting in the darkness of the alley. Suddenly, he was startled by hearing a shrill whistle out on the deserted street.
1: Oh, that sounds like signal whistle. Come from out on the street. I go up the alley, take a look. Soon be able to see who makes whistling. Sedan pull away from in front of the central building. I stay out of sight. They come past here. That's Mr. Brick they are holding in the back seat. Must get to Black Beauty and follow. Something go wrong. Mr. Britt. Must find you before it's too late. I find you somehow. I get to you, Mr. Britt.

0: Beat four, please. Good night, Miss Case, Mr. Axford.
1: Good night. Sure, you must admit, Casey, it's mighty nice of Michael Axford for to be dropping you off in a cab right at your door. That it is.
2: I'm a little afraid of this deal, Axford.
1: Wait a minute, Casey.
2: What's the matter? What are you looking at?
1: What's that line to one side of the doorway?
2: It looks like a man's hat to me.
1: Sure, I guess that's what it is. I'll pick it up and... Hey, look here.
2: What?
1: This is Reed's hat, see?
2: Mr. Reed's hat? So it is. What on earth could it be doing lying there?
1: Casey, it's got spots of...
2: Yes, it has. Axford, something's happened to Mr. Reed. He's been hurt.
1: Look, there on the floor where the hat was lying.
2: What do you see?
1: This. Glory be.
2: It looks like a loose seal of some kind that somebody dropped there.
1: Casey, I've seen that before, and that's exactly what it is. Go phone the cops, tell Gunnigan, phone the Federal Bureau.
2: Axford, what is it? Tell me.
1: St. Patrick, help us now. Reed's been waylaid by the worst criminal in the city. That's the seal of the Green Harlot himself.

0: I follow Carr through this street, but not in sight now. Maybe one of cars parked on the street be same car. So sorry I not get close enough to read number. Must do something. I get out and look at cars on the street. Maybe somehow tell if I find the right one. If not find the clue soon, perhaps it's too late to be of help. Must not be too late, Mr. Britt. Must not.
1: Wearing the mask he usually wore when riding with the Green Hornet, Cato moved quickly and silently from car to car along the dark, deserted street. After playing his flashlight over a sedan, which was parked near the corner, he was about to leave when something caught his eye.
0: Oh, think I see something on outside of the back door. Yes, Mr. Britt smart. He leave clue for Cato. Seal of Green Hornet pressed on door of car. Good thing Mr. Britt think to carry some in secret pocket of coat. First, must disconnect wire so car not start easy. Now. Now to look for other seals on doorway of some building nearby, perhaps. Gangsters not know they have wildcat by tail when they kidnap Mr. Britt. They may be discovered too late they are dealing with Green Hornet.
1: Meantime, in their hideout, Lou and his two henchmen were gloating over Britt Reed, who was tied hand and foot to a chair.
2: Take a good look, you guys. That's the big shot who got me sent up. Now it's my turn to do a little crowing.
3: Hey, the slicker ain't opened his trap since we took him. What's the matter? Is he deep and dumb?
4: No, only dumb, maybe.
2: Yeah, that's a sad he mugger do a lot of yelling and squirming before I'm through with him. Maybe we won't hear him talk, but no one else will ever hear him talk again either.
3: Oh, why don't you get it over with, Lou, and let's get clear out of this place. You act like a dopey school kid gloating over that stuff,
2: sir. That's a trap, you will. Give the same as he's going to get you punched up.
4: Hey, Lou. Hey, they got an extra.
3: Hey, I'll get down and get one, Johnny.
4: All right, go ahead, but be careful. You ain't seen.
3: I'll be back in a minute.
2: Come on, Johnny. Let's leave this closed mouth punk and go into the next room for a while.
4: Okay, Lou, but you better get rid of him soon.
2: Longer he waits, the more he'll worry. We'll be back, Big Shot. And when we do come back, that's when you pass out. For good.
3: Hey, give me one of those papers, guys.
5: Yes, sir. Yes, sir.
3: Here.
5: Thank you.
3: Yeah.
5: We are the brothers.
3: Let's see. Before I get back up, I'll take a look at this paper. Suffering catfish. You're sitting who's offering 10 grand for the return of Britt Reed. Let's see. Anyone given information leading to the... Hey, this gives me an idea. So Lou called me a punch-drunk ham boxer, eh? Go into this pool room and do a little phoning right now. Give me cops headquarters, quick. We'll see who's a dummy around here when the cops pick up Lou and Johnny and I get the dough for turning over the...
6: Police headquarters!
3: Hey, I got a tip on where that big guy's being hit at. Do I click the door if I let you know
6: where
3: he is?
6: Sure. Where is he? What do you know about him? Who are you?
3: Don't bust the button, cover. Now, listen close. Come down to the corner of West Street a bit.
2: So that's it. Hang up that phone, you sweet little...
3: Sure, Lou.
2: I had a hunch about that extra, so I'll come down and see what you were up to.
3: Don't use that gun, Lou.
2: Using it yet, not here. Now, come on, get moving back upstairs and be quick about it. You're going to find out, same as Reed, that nobody double-crosses Lou Barker and gets away with it.
7: Sooner or later?
0: You're very smart. Leave clues for me to follow. Find seal on doorway below. Come up fire escape.
7: Those gangsters are in the next room. I get me loose, kiddo, quick. And don't cut the cords. Untie them.
0: I bring Hornet mask and gas gun. Also bring Green Hornet top coat and hat, Mr. Britt. Think maybe you need them.
7: Yes, I have a plan, kiddo. With that coat and hat on, they won't recognize my clothes when they see me as a Hornet.
0: But perhaps they recognize hearing you talk, maybe.
7: No, I haven't spoken a word since they waylaid me. They don't know the sound of Britt Reed's voice.
0: You're very smart, Mr. Reed. What do you do now?
7: You come on out in the fire escape with me. I'll tell you exactly what I'm going to do. Lou Barker and his cronies are in for a big surprise.
8: It's like looking for a needle in a haystack, Ashford.
9: Grab the guy. If you don't want to tell me which corner on West Street.
10: I get the jitters just cruising along like this is reading the hands of that sneaking harness.
9: Then what do you expect me to do? Run up and down West Street yelling, come out, wherever you are. Like a bunch of kids playing hide. Stop the car, Cassidy.
10: What's the matter, Sarge?
9: Look, moving along that fire escape.
10: Holy cow. It looks like the Green Harness himself.
9: Sure, and another guy with him. Come on.
2: Stooley was putting in the cover of the car.
4: Holy smoke, Lou. We better blow out of
2: calm
4: here.
2: Calm down. I got to him in time. And this time I won't mess up.
4: Sorry, killer. Hey, look, coming in that open window.
10: The master. That's a Green Hornet.
4: Right the first time, mastermind.
2: Hey, what do you want here? Coming in to horn in on getting a reward for that Reed guy, huh?
7: No, chump, I don't share rewards with small-time crooks like you. I take all or none.
2: I had a personal reason for bringing that jerk here, and you ain't going to interfere, see?
4: Hey, Lou, I don't like this. Maybe it wouldn't be a bad idea.
2: Oh, help me, Johnny, if you go back on my
4: phone. No, Lou, take it easy. I'm with you.
2: Okay, then. I'm going to the next room and finish what I started, see? You and Slugger keep this overrated mutt from interfering. Out of my way, you.
7: You're not going anyplace, Log.
4: Get him with it. He's hot. Get him.
10: Get the hood and try to do something. Get him.
4: Take it, Log.
10: Get Johnny. He got past. I can't breathe.
4: Hey, he got Lou. Help me, Slugger.
9: Why should I? The Hornet's on my side in this fight. Get him, Hornet.
7: Thanks. You can watch.
4: I give up. Don't. Not gas. No.
9: Oh. Nice work, Hornet.
7: You're next, Slugger. I don't deal with killers.
4: No, get...
0: Oh, police come. You don't need help with the gangsters. Very good fight.
7: Thanks. Get out the window quick, Cato. Tie me up in the next room before the police find me.
0: Come on, hurry.
9: Looks like a big fight was going on here.
10: Look at that, will you? Three of them. All out for the count of 10. I wonder who did it to him, Sarge.
9: I ain't sure yet, but I do know this looks like the work of the Green Hornet.
10: The Green Hornet, eh? Then if he was here, Reed must be around here someplace. Reed! Reed!
11: Help! Help in here!
9: Glory be, it's him all right. In that next room. Come on.
10: Reed, the saints be praised, you're safe.
7: Yes, but just you got here just in time, actually.
10: Sure, you're a sight for sore eyes, Reed. That you are. I could stand here just and look at you all night.
9: Ashford, do you think Mr. Reed likes to be all tied up like that while you stand around looking at him like a hen at a lost chick?
7: Yes, how about cutting these cords, Ashford?
10: That I will, Reed, that I will. I'll have you free in a jiffy. There.
7: Oh, thanks, Ashford. That's much better. By the way, Sergeant Burke, those three rough-looking men, did you catch them?
10: That we did, Reed. Every last one of them.
7: Good. They're all killers and are planning to take my life.
10: Well, no, Reed, don't go worrying. We're here to see that nothing happens to you.
9: Yeah. And we're sorry to tell you, Mr. Reed, but the worst of the lot got away. He and those three out there must have had a falling out about something.
10: Sergeant, referring to the Green Harness, Reed. And it's sorry I am we didn't get here in time to face down that spalpeen. That I am.
7: I assure you, Axford, he's a mean one to face.
10: Maybe you were a little bit scared by him, but if I'd have been in your shoes, Reed, I'd have turned the tables on him somehow and brought him in alive. That I would. My one ambition is to take that Hornet by the arm and lead him into the central office to collect that reward.
7: Take my arm, Axford, and help me up. I'm still a little shaky.
10: Oh, sure. There you are. You're sure lucky to have the likes of Michael Axford around to get you out of the clutches of that sneaking jackanapes, the Green Hornets.

0: The program originally scheduled for this time will not be heard, but beginning tomorrow, Monday at 7 p.m. Eastern Standard Time, over many of these stations, the National Broadcasting Company inaugurates a new daily radio serial entitled Mr. District Attorney. Mr. District Attorney, written by Phillips H. Lord, is a timely radio series designed for entertainment and carrying throughout a theme close to the millions of Americans who are victims of crime. It is only through the interest and cooperation of the public that crime and rackets can be fought by your district attorney. Grand juries have been summoned in many of our big cities to fight corruption. Fearless prosecutors everywhere are trying to rid their cities, counties, and states of those who prey on our citizens. The serial Mr. District Attorney is realistic fiction based on facts. The dramas will depict the work being done in every district attorney's office. As a fitting preview to this show, the National Broadcasting Company this afternoon has invited leading district attorneys from many key cities of the nation to tell us about their work and how the public can cooperate and help them. And so for the first district attorney, we hear from Mr. Paul E. Lockwood, Executive Assistant District Attorney of New York County. Mr. Lockwood.
1: Ever since the year 1664, rogues have been prosecuted in the Court of General Sessions in the County of New York. Someone has had to conduct the prosecution all these centuries. The job in modern times, at least, has been done by the District Attorney of New York County and his assistants. In early days, the New York prosecutor was a colonial barrister. He was called upon occasionally to come down to court and try some felon, who, if convicted, was hustled off to the gallows or the whipping post, while a barrister went back to his chambers or his coffee house. Though New York has grown since those carefree days, the old court is still doing business under the same name. But right across the street, the visitor will find the present-day prosecutor with his staff housed in 11 stories of two buildings, a veritable hive of criminal prosecution, humming day and night with activity. Crime in a great city has become as complex as life in it. No longer is the district attorney's job merely trying such pickpockets, firebugs, highway robbers, horse thieves, and occasional cutthroats as the police bring in. He still must dispose of the same old crimes rising from avarice, lust, passion, and vengeance. But in addition, he must unravel such things as stock frauds, bucket shop deals, fake insurance claims, and forgeries. And most important of all, he must direct the attack on the vast structure of the organized underworld and racketeering. Today, one-tenth of the material wealth of the United States is concentrated on the island of Manhattan. Wall Street, Fifth Avenue, Park Avenue, the waterfront, Broadway, each of these attracts its quota of men and women with larcenous instincts. They all complicate the work of the district attorney. To cope with this new structure of crime, Mr. Dewey works not only with the 80 lawyers who are his full-time assistants, but he calls upon the scientist in his laboratory to decipher erasures on the ledger page, the psychiatrist to peer into the cloudy mind of the mentally ill witness, the accountant to spell out from the records of great corporations evidence of fraud and deceit, the skilled investigator to go undercover and bring back to him essential information. He weaves the evidence obtained from all these sources into a pattern for his courtroom case against the criminal. For every hour he spends before the court and jury, scores of hours of investigation and preparation have been expended in the office. The average citizen has little contact with the district attorney's office. He has no occasion to know of the battles that are being fought there daily against the forces that would oppress the community. It is of major importance that the public be made aware of the workings of the district attorney's office to achieve a new degree of cooperation, without which we cannot win in the constant fight against crime and the underworld.
0: Thank you, Mr. Paul Lockwood of the District Attorney's Office in New York. And now the voice you will hear next comes to you from Washington, D.C. The speaker will be Welly K. Hopkins, Chief of the Criminal Trial Division of the Federal Department of Justice.
2: The Department of Justice welcomes the opportunity to join in this program and expresses its appreciation to the National Broadcasting Company. The story of the prosecutor, the story of Mr. District Attorney is a fascinating one. The federal government alone has 94 district attorneys ever vigilant in investigating, prosecuting, and suppressing crime. Approximately 50,000 criminal cases a year are handled by these men, including such federal violations as embezzlement, frauds, bank robberies, kidnapping, criminal conspiracies, racketeering, and so on, almost ad infinitum. Their manifold duties are supervised by the Department of Justice under the able leadership of Honorable Frank Murphy, Attorney General of the United States. Like state district attorneys, these federal officers wield tremendous influence for good, a power not often recognized. Contemplate for a moment the handling of a criminal case. The district attorney receives a complaint. He decides whether it merits investigation. If the facts indicate the commission of a federal offense, he authorizes it. The results are then presented to and reviewed by him. Shall it be presented to a grand jury? He and he alone decides. A bill and indictment must be drawn. Mr. District Attorney does it. Upon his wisdom and experience depends the success or failure of the defendant's efforts to attack the indictment. He sets the case for trial. He presents the government's testimony. He must judge whether or not the government should dismiss any defendant from a given case. He must argue the facts to the jury. He may object or agree to motions for new trial. He often makes recommendations to the trial judge as to the propriety of suspended sentences or the degree of punishment to be meted out. Pleas for probation or commutation of sentences are presented to him. Truly, the accused finds himself in the strong grip of Mr. District Attorney from the inception of the complaint to its final determination. Convictions are obtained in approximately 90% of the criminal cases brought in the federal courts. Truly a phenomenal record. And yet Mr. District Attorney is forever inspired not only by the desire to convict guilty persons, but by the greater duty to be just. The conviction record is not particularly important, for there is inscribed on the wall of the Department of Justice here in Washington a motto which is a ruling guide of the federal district attorneys. United States wins its point whenever justice is done its citizens in the courts. As one of the outstanding illustrations of ferreting out the truth is that of a former state district attorney, a former attorney general of the United States, Honorable Homer Cummins, in the case of State of Massachusetts versus Israel. Here a poor Jewish itinerant stood charged with murder. All circumstances pointed to his guilt. A confession was obtained. Witnesses identified him as a murderer. Public sentiment ran high. And yet that Mr. District Attorney applied the rule of reason and devotion to duty. He found and demonstrated the innocence of that man and moved his acquittal to the court. As has been said, no finer example of adherence to highest public duty, of patient investigation, of steady and unbending courage, and of quiet disregard of clamor and prejudice can be found. So upon these principles, the laws of our states and our nation are administered. Upon this far-flung front, the Department of Justice of the United States cooperates with the representatives of the states, and the people of America find in the front line of law enforcement that gentleman whom we hail and salute as Mr. District Attorney.
3: And now, Mr. William J. Campbell, District Attorney.

0: will speak on the danger to the nation's youth from rackets and racketeering.
1: I have been asked to speak on the general topic of saving America from the racketeers. I am pleased to speak on this subject, particularly from the city of Chicago, where in the last several years we have seen racketeering largely eliminated. Vigorous enforcement of the law, high police standards, and general public cooperation have put racketeers on the run in this city, where once, unfortunately, they so arrogantly held sway. There still, however, remains much to be done, not only here, but over the entire country. And the real problem now is to save our sons and daughters, for after all, are not they the America of tomorrow? In my opinion, the nation's number one problem is the juvenile delinquent. The young boys and girls who take as their hero gunman or racketeer and follow in his footsteps. Last year, more than 500,000 boys and girls under 21 years of age were arrested and charged with criminal offenses. Every swaggering, would-be tough gangster is a hero to innumerable boys whose misguided efforts toward adventure lead them to emulate him and thus further add to our prison population. Of course, as public officials, we see only the result of delinquency. Its early beginnings are frequently detectable only within the home environment, where unfortunately, all too often, transgressions against authority are condoned or actually encouraged, and where admiration for criminals is frequently expressed. If we are to reduce juvenile delinquency, we must approach the problem from altogether different angles than those used with adult offenders. Steps in recognition of this distinction between juvenile and adult offenders were taken by Congress when it passed the Federal Juvenile Delinquency Act in June of last year. This act provides that any person under 17 years of age who commits a crime against the United States, other than those punishable by death or life imprisonment, shall be charged only with juvenile delinquency and not with a specific crime. The law further provides for the segregation of juveniles confined in jails or prisons and for their probation to any public or private social agency designated by the Attorney General of the United States. Prior to the enactment of this legislation, youthful offenders against federal laws were treated with the same severity as adult criminals because there existed no other legal machinery for handling them. In my opinion, the enactment of this law has been one of the most progressive steps ever taken in meeting the growing problem of juvenile delinquency, and it is my intention to see that the spirit of the Federal Delinquency Act is carried out in the Northern District of Illinois. Both as district attorney and as a private citizen, it seems more sensible and more humane to me to achieve the proper guidance of youthful offenders and their probable reformation than to jam the prisons with boys who on release will become accomplished criminals. Certainly the nation will be richer for the boys and girls who might have been lifelong criminals but were turned back into useful citizenship before it was quite too late. America has not begun to solve its crime problem until it has solved the problem of the youthful delinquent. For every gangster sent to the penitentiary, there are a dozen boys ready and willing to replace him in the underworld. To remove for youthful minds the glamour of crime, to show crime and criminals in their ugly and cowardly reality, meriting just and proper punishment, is the only practical way of combating juvenile delinquency. Only by teaching and by good example in the home, and by vigorous, honest, and fearless enforcement of the law, will this be accomplished.
0: Next we hear from Mr. Emmerich B. Freed, United States District Attorney at Cleveland.
2: I'm glad to join with other district attorneys in this national broadcast and discuss the question of combating crime and the criminal. When people fully realize the annual toll of crime on members of society due to the depredation of criminals and the problem faced by the nation's law enforcement agencies, including the various district attorneys, both state and federal, in combating the criminal, they must of necessity pause and seriously think in what way they can be helpful to the district attorney in his efforts. The short time allotted to each one of us, of course, prevents a lengthy and comprehensive discussion of this question.

0: so I must content myself with but a few remarks. If actual figures could be compiled, I'm convinced they would show fabulous sums amounting to millions taken by confidence men the country over in various types of rackets and swindles from the unsuspecting public who fall as their prey. I say if they could be compiled because of the very often present explanation that many people, because of personal embarrassment, are prone to conceal the fact that they were sufficiently gullible to be fleeced by confidence men. Will you permit an illustration from my own experience? An impressive appearing man of about 60, partly blind, rented a sumptuous residence in one of the good hotels in Cleveland and furnished a suite of offices in a large office building, hired a secretary, an accomplice, where he styled himself an investment counselor. Aided by his rather impressive appearance and cultured behavior, he ingratiated himself through social contacts with a large number of wealthy women, whom he entertained lavishly at teas and suppers in large groups. He would there boast of the money he succeeded in making on his stock market operations. He suggested that for a small commission, he would, as a favor to them, invest their money. A number entrusted about $250,000 to the investment counselor to be used in such stock market operations. From time to time, he would write or telephone to them, claiming in 30 days he'd double their money, but would increase their profits further. As a matter of fact, he pocketed all of it and soon disappeared from Cleveland, only to repeat his operations in the same manner, using the same system in Boston. One of the victims informed the authorities, not giving her name at first, and when he was finally arrested, my telephone was busy with requests from people who we did not even know gave him large sums, saying, "Please do not use my name. I don't want to testify against him. I would be terribly embarrassed if it were known." These people little realized that their unconcern, by their unconcern, they were helping the swindler to carry on and subject a lot of others to become victimized. We finally succeeded, and he was convicted and sentenced. This is just one example where public cooperation aids the district attorneys. You must assume your obligation to take your place in this social system, if not for the benefit of others, for your own benefit. Personal embarrassment or inconvenience is a small price to be paid for the ultimate objective to be attained. It is worth serious consideration on your part.
1: The next speaker is District Attorney John A. Carroll of Denver, Colorado.
2: Every thinking citizen is taking an active interest in the proper enforcement of the criminal law. This has been demonstrated in the past few years by the splendid support given law enforcement officials of both the state and nation. Not long ago, organized mobs terrorized the nation, and the people actually quaked in their boots after reading and witnessing the bold and brazen effrontery of gangster chieftains. During this period of time, the overlords of the underworld extended their power to such an extent that they seriously threatened to violate and destroy those principles of democracy which are the life's blood of this nation and vital to the happiness and security of our people. It was then that organized crime and vice attempted to take over the reins of local and state government. Through racketeering and huge criminal syndicates, their sphere of influence was extended into the field of politics, and with unlimited financial resources, these highly organized minorities began, in certain sections of the country, to subjugate law-enforcing agencies to their evil will. There, following the slimy trail of official corruption, began the intimidation of witnesses, the tampering with, and the threatening of jurors. Personal and political coercion and corruption of those charged with the duty of enforcing laws. Honest and conscientious officials, of whom there were many, were rendered powerless, for public opinion had not yet recognized the stranger within its fold, nor realized the scope of rackets and racketeering. The situation became so desperate that President Roosevelt directed Attorney General Homer Cummings to summon the leading thinkers of the nation into conference to determine methods of waging war on these destructive criminal forces. We all remember the fight of the federal government cooperating with the state governments to rid the country of the mobs and mob leaders, of the splendid work accomplished by these various agencies in rendering swift and inevitable capture and punishment to the criminals and racketeers. Believe me when I say to you, this could not have been accomplished unless the people themselves have the courage and the desire to enforce the criminal statutes. We are not here talking of unorganized crime, which is a symptom of social disorder. That is, those crimes resulting from mental disorder, poverty, destitution, broken homes, improper home, moral and religious training. Rather, are we discussing those crimes which are born of avarice, greed, and the desire for power, led by criminals of intelligence and a capacity for organization. These are the criminals and the type of crime which strike at the very heart of our government. So then, it is for you, the public, to be vigilant, considering it your personal duty to support those officials who are charged with protecting you.
3: We go to the Pacific Coast to hear District Attorney Matthew Brady of San Francisco.
4: The rising tide of crime in America is a national menace, despite the ever-widening diffusion of knowledge, spread of educational facilities, adoption of
2: learn wherein the trouble lies, to discover the causes of crime, how to eradicate them, how to deal with the lawbreaker, how to provide for post-penitentiary conditions. In my opinion, however, neither changes in judicial procedure, reforms in the laws, the adoption of new rules, nor the creation of any new or novel legal machinery will wholly solve the problem. The difficulties go farther and reach deeper. It is largely a question of public psychology, or to put it otherwise, the attitude of the people toward law itself. This means not merely the people's attitude concerning the written statute, but their attitude toward their enforcement officials and toward their duty in the matter of cooperating diligently, whether as a moral supporter, a witness, or a juror. The remedy for lawlessness is not more laws. The remedy lies rather in scientific legislation founded upon correct principles and in the development of right attitudes of the governed toward law as such. The corrective process will not be one merely of measures, but should be addressed to the state of the public mind and to the arousing and welding together of a public conscience that will tolerate only such laws as meet with the approval of the free majority and put behind those laws the force of widespread, organized public opinion. The district attorney, with the hearty approval and cooperation of the people, should be encouraged to insist that crime be taken out of the realm of emotion and handled in the field we call science. In other words, to bring about a better observance of the law, there should be conducted an energetic, earnest, and noble campaign for a better understanding of the causes, the treatment, and the prevention of crime.
4: The real purpose of this campaign should be to better protect society. Sob sisters and hard-boiled public officials have no place in this work. The solution of the crime problem challenges the understanding of scientists and specialists. It must be borne in mind, however, that until we can intelligently and scientifically pity those who transgress, it is better to treat them for what they are, enemies to society. A just, speedy, and certain administration of the law is man's best bulwark against a relapse into a state of savagery. You, the people, can have any kind of government you demand. Your desire for an intelligent administration of justice can be obtained by a better understanding between you and your district attorney.
3: And now from Los Angeles, we hear District Attorney Buron Fitz.
5: The protection of life and property is the first and primary object of every civilized government. No matter what happiness or prosperity flows from its operations, unless this obligation is firmly and fully met, government has been a complete failure. A former president of the United States recently said, America is the most lawless civilized nation on earth. This indictment of our country would not have been necessary or true, except insofar as the apathy and the indifference of our citizens to the problem of crime has made it both necessary and true. Crime, without exception, both in cost and effect, is the greatest single liability the American people carry. Crime is not a disease. Crime is a business. Criminals are engaged in murder, theft, robbery, and burglary, not because they are sick mentally, but solely for financial reasons. Therefore, crime in its operation is a direct conflict between the law-abiding, decent citizens on the one hand and the criminal on the other. It is an actual state of warfare, armed warfare, between these two groups. We now know that in every large center of population throughout the United States, that crime is organized. It has been estimated that the crime population of this country numbers only 1/3 of 1% of all the American people. Murder takes each year in human life approximately 1/2 the number of American soldiers killed during the World War. At the rate of nearly $1 million an hour, the crime cost to the people of America exceeds that of the cost of the World War for the same period. No sane American believes for one moment that we can or will stop crime. But every decent American hopes for that time when we will have succeeded in reducing this problem to a minimum. And it is to that end that the thoughtful attention of America and its citizens is now being directed. The police agencies, prosecutors, and courts are the established forces of government created by our people with which to combat crime. But there is another division in our warfare against the criminal that is well nigh forgotten by our people, and that is the jury impaneled to try the accused. Under our system of government, it is not the police officer, the prosecutor, or even the judge, except in rare instances, that can determine guilt or innocence. This all-important phase lies exclusively within the province of the jury itself. Juries are drawn from the public, and therefore when the former president of this country saw fit to indict the nation on the prevalence of crime, he went on further to say that this awful indictment would not either be necessary or true if during the past American juries had without fear or favor done their full and complete duty. We are making national progress in our war against crime. Organized gangs are being broken up and its members convicted. Rackets and racketeers are being dispersed and their perpetrators imprisoned. Our people are crime conscious, and they are demanding as never before in our history that their lives, their children, and their property be protected as against the criminal. Therein lies our hope. Absolute, honest, ruggedly honest observance of their oath of office on the part of the public service, coupled with unflinching intelligence support on the part of our people, will win ultimately.
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0: Yeah, danger is my assignment. I get sent to a lot of places I can't even pronounce. They all spell the same thing, though, trouble. But when I walk into the commissioner's office, I don't realize that this assignment's going to have me trying to trap a killer with a new kind of a weapon, a nursery rhyme. Morning, Commissioner. You sent for me?
1: Steve, are you fond of Swedish cooking?
0: Yeah, sure.
1: So's a man named Fred Gainsley. He's with a project we're participating in to evaluate Scandinavian defense potential with headquarters in Stockholm. Several times a week, Gainsley has a lunch tray sent up to his office from a nearby cafe.
0: So?
1: Someone in the project is apparently using that tray as a means of getting secret information to the outside.
0: Gainsley?
1: No. He's the one who told us about it. Quite by accident, yesterday afternoon, he discovered a message in code tucked under a napkin. Discovered it just before the tray was to be picked up.
0: And the waiter who came to pick up the tray?
1: He didn't show up and hasn't been seen since. Someone in the project must have tipped him off that the message had been intercepted. Steve, get over to Stockholm. Check with Gainsley. Find out who's peddling this secret information and put a stop to it. Well, that's it. You've got your assignment. Good luck.

0: The National Broadcasting Company is presenting Dangerous Assignment, starring Brian Donlevy in the role of Steve Mitchell, colorful, two-fisted government agent. At all those places of the world where danger and intrigue walk hand in hand, there you will find Steve Mitchell on another Dangerous Assignment. Here's a word about some of NBC's great Sunday programs. We're justifiably proud of such stellar productions as Theater Guild on the Air, The Phil Harris Alice Faye Show, and Dragnet in our Sunday schedule. 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And you'll find that Phil Harris and Alice Faye team together to present one of radio's best comedy shows on Sunday night. The same night that Dragnet presents true stories of your police force in action. 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
1: Sure, I've got my assignment. Fly over to Stockholm and find out who's copying top secret government information from a project we're participating in. It's early Wednesday evening when my plane lands, and I hustle over to the building where the project is quartered. Several lights are burning in the east wing, and it looks like some of the office staff is putting in overtime. Inside, I flash my credentials and then follow a young clerk down the corridor.
2: Mr. Gainsley should be in his office, sir. At least he was there a few minutes ago.
1: Good.
2: Here we are. Mr. Gainsley, you have a... Mr. Gainsley?
1: Doesn't seem to be around.
2: Well, he was sitting over there at the typewriter when I looked in a couple of minutes ago.
1: The French windows over there, they're open.
2: Oh, sure, they lead out to the back garden. And Mr. Gainsley probably stepped out for a breather. Hey, what?
1: That came from the garden. Come on. Gainsley? Gainsley, you out here?
2: It's pretty dark.
1: Yeah.
2: See anything?
1: No. Hard to... with all this shrubbery. Where does this path lead to?
2: Back gate.
1: Let's try it. Gainsley?
2: There it is, up ahead. Should be locked, though.
1: Yeah, it is. Does this wall go all the way around the garden?
2: That's right.
1: Okay, you take this side and I'll...
2: What is it?
1: Gainsley?
2: Yes. Is he...
1: Yeah.
2: Look, his coat's been ripped open.
1: Yeah, inside pocket torn. No wallet here. Here. Anywhere else. That back gate the only way out of this garden?
2: Yes, unless you climbed over the wall.
1: 10 feet high at least. No, I think our killer sneaked around us and ducked back into Gainsley's office. Come on.
3: Johnny, is that you?
2: Yes, Miss Borland.
3: Is something wrong?
2: This is Mr. Mitchell. Miss Borland is Mr. Gainsley's secretary.
3: How do you do, Mr. Mitchell? I thought I heard a shot.
1: You did, Miss Borland. I'm afraid someone's just shot your boss.
3: Mr. Gainsley? Shot? Where is he? I must...
1: Hold it. Won't do any good.
3: You mean he's... Oh, horrible.
1: Anyone come through here the last minute or so?
3: No, no one. Why?
2: There are other offices facing the patio, the garden, Mr. Mitchell. That's Mr. Halverson's, Mr. Walker's.
1: Okay, we'll check him in a minute. Something else I want to look at first. Come on, let's go back inside. You've been gone out of the office long, Miss Borland?
3: 10 minutes or so. Mr. Gainsley'd sent me down to the file room.
1: I see. And when you looked in, Johnny, he was alone?
2: Right, he was pecking away at the typewriter.
3: Mr. Gainsley was at my typewriter?
2: Yeah. Look, there's a piece of paper still in it.
1: That's what I'm interested in. Let's see what...
3: What is it, Mr. Mitchell?
1: Oh, brother. Here's what Mr. Gainsley typed out. One sentence.
2: What did he write?
1: It reads, Mary had a little lamb.

0: Page, nice and neat, nothing else. So Mary had a little lamp, and it looks like I'm going to have a little headache trying to figure this one out. Seconds later, the other employees come pouring into the office, all of them generating a lot of excitement. I finally get them to clear out and return to their desks. I'm left alone with Miss Borland.
1: I don't understand it, Mr. Mitchell. Why would anyone want to kill Fred? Mr. Gainsley.
0: Well, there happens to be a very good reason. We'll skip it, though, for now. You mind answering a few questions?
1: No, of course not.
0: I'm particularly interested in the lunch tray delivered to this office yesterday.
1: The lunch tray? Well, what can I tell you about... Oh, wait a minute, Mr. Mitchell. Does all this have anything to do with the piece of paper Mr. Gainsley found on that tray yesterday?
0: You know about that?
1: Of course. I was with him when he found it. He seemed puzzled. I asked him about it, and he said it was nothing. Folded the paper and put it in his wallet.
0: His wallet? Tell me, where is this tray picked up, Miss Borland?
1: There's a table outside in the hall. I usually place the tray there when Mr. Gainsley has finished lunch.
0: What time did you place it there yesterday, do you remember?
1: A few minutes after one, I'd say.
0: And what time is it usually picked up?
1: Half an hour or so later.
0: How did Gainsley happen to find the piece of paper?
1: Well, he'd been working during his lunch, and sometime after I'd taken the tray into the hall, he missed his fountain pen.
0: Thought he might have left it on the tray, huh?
1: Yes, the two of us went out to look.
0: Is the tray usually picked up by the same waiter?
1: Yes. His name's Carl. He works at a cafe down the street. That's all I know.
0: What does he look like?
1: Oh, short. Very short. Heavy set. He wears rather thick glasses.
0: Okay, Miss Borland, I guess that'll be all for now.

0: Oh, Mr. Mitchell, come in.
1: You, Dave Walker?
0: Right, and this is Gil Halverson.
1: How are you, Halverson?
2: Still a bit shaken, I'm afraid, Mr. Mitchell. Gainsley was a good friend of ours.
1: You two have the other two officers in this wing. Both of you heard the shot?
0: I did. I was here in my office at the time. First, I thought it was a car backfiring. Then I heard people running down the hall, so I went out to investigate.
1: Your French windows were open?
0: No, locked. I was getting ready to go on home. Why?
1: It's possible a killer slipped out of the garden by way of one of these offices.
2: That could have been mine. My windows were open, I'm afraid.
1: And where were you?
2: Downstairs, the file room. That's why I didn't hear the shot.
1: File room, huh? You see Miss Borland there?
2: No, I didn't. Look, what's this all about, anyway? Why would anyone want to kill Gainsley?
0: Yeah, and what's this business about Mary's little lamb?
1: How do you know about that, Walker?
0: Well, Johnny the clerk told us. What's it mean?
1: I wouldn't know.
2: It was meant for you, wasn't it?
1: Was it?
2: Well, look, you're a government agent. You come here looking for Gainsley. He gets himself murdered, but before that, he leaves a message in his typewriter.
0: And you don't know what it means?
1: I don't. Yet. Maybe you have some ideas.
2: Well, maybe.
1: All right, Halverson, let's have it.
2: Well, Walk and I were talking about it before you came in. It has to be a message of some kind, but what? So we finally arrived at something. Sure, it might sound crazy, but I...
1: Come on, what is it?
2: Well, look, there's a cafe here in town called the Golden Fleece.
1: So what's that got to do with... Oh, yeah.
2: Yeah, Mary had a little lamb. Its fleece was white as snow.
0: Oh, I don't know, Halverson. It sounds pretty far-fetched.
2: Well, sure it does, but still is
1: that... the cafe where Gainsley got his tray?
2: No. Well, the fleece is run by an American named Daniels. It's on the other side of town. Well, as I say, it sounds a little wild, but
1: so does everything else about the deal. Thanks for the lead. I'll follow it up. I go back to Gainsley's office. The police are there now. I huddle with Inspector Yorse, and then I grab a cab and head out across town. 20 minutes later, I pull up at a small cafe and bar known as the Golden Fleece. Sure, it's a wild lead, 1,000-to-1 shot, but at this stage of the game, I can't pass up anything. No matter how silly it sounds, there's a chance I might run into something or someone, maybe a waiter named Carl.
3: I'm sorry, Pilgrim, I don't think I can help you. As you see, I don't employ waiters, just dolls. Yes, sir, give me a good waitress anytime.
1: You wouldn't have one named Mary by any chance.
3: Mary? Thought you were looking for a guy named Carl.
1: Look, do you have a waitress named Mary?
3: Nope. Ilga, Hilda, and Sam.
1: Sam?
3: Samantha. We call her Sam for short. Yeah, that's her over there, racking up the meatballs.
1: Yeah. Look, maybe you have a regular customer named Carl.
3: Well, could be. This is Sweden. Carl isn't a very unusual name. As a matter of fact, there's a regular customer of mine over there at the bar. His name's Carl.
1: Huh? Where?
3: End of the bar. See the little guy standing at the far end?
1: Yeah, short and fat. He fits the bill.
3: Yeah, well, wait till he moves out of the way. The tall, skinny character sitting back of him, that's Carl.
1: Oh. All right, Daniel. Just make believe like I didn't come in.
3: Sorry, Pilgrim. I wasn't able to help you.
1: You haven't, but thanks just the same. I go back outside, wait a few minutes in front of the Golden Fleece for Inspector Yorson's squad car to show, and when it doesn't, I start walking along the street toward the corner, but I don't make it. Halfway up the block, someone steps out of a doorway behind me. A cord drops around my throat, tugs back hard. My head hits the side of the building. I go out like a light.

0: 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And now back to Dangerous Assignment and Brian Donlevy as Steve Mitchell.
1: Mitchell?
2: Yeah.
1: Mitchell?
2: What? Oh, Inspector Yorson.
1: What happened?
2: I guess somebody didn't like the way I breathe and tried to put a stop to it.
1: The cord around your neck?
2: Yeah. You must have gotten it off just in time.
1: Perhaps whoever it was saw my car approaching and had the run. Did you get a look at him?
2: No, he came up behind me.
1: What did you find out inside the cafe?
2: The Golden Fleece? Not much.
1: This attempt on your life seems to indicate that the cafe is somehow involved, however.
2: Looks that way. Could be this waiter I'm looking for. Carl spotted me nosing around and tried to put me out of his way.
1: If so, he's probably some distance from here by now.
2: Yeah. Well, let's go back to the project headquarters and go to work on that nursery rhyme again. We might as well use Gainsley's office.
1: All right.
3: Mitchell?
2: Oh, Halverson. You boys work pretty late.
3: Yeah. Yeah, they've been piling it on lately. I'm just knocking off now.
2: Walker worked this late, too?
3: No. I guess he cleaned up his desk earlier than usual tonight.
1: He has left the building?
3: Yeah. Matter of fact, he left shortly after you did.
2: Oh?
3: Any luck at the Golden Fleece?
2: Yeah. All bad. But at least it looks like a solid lead. See you in the morning.
3: Oh, sure.
1: So Walker left here shortly after you did. That's very interesting.
2: Yeah. Well, here we are.
1: Do you still have the piece of paper?
2: Right here.
1: Mary had a little lamb. Do you suppose that Mr. Gainsley intended this as some sort of message for you, Mitchell?
2: I doubt it, Inspector. He had no way of knowing I'd be arriving just then. The way it looks to me, he was sitting here at the typewriter, probably heard a sound outside, went to investigate.
1: And was killed? Oh, quite possibly. But then, what does it mean, this fragment of a nursery rhyme?
2: Answer that one and we'll be halfway home. You know, it's possible Gainsley was working on that message he intercepted on his lunch tray.
1: Yes, the message might have been in code. Mary had a little lamb could be part of it.
2: Seems to tie in with the Golden Fleece Cafe, all right. Yeah, it could be, but...
1: But what?
2: I don't know. There's something wrong, something that doesn't quite add up. If Gainsley was trying to decipher the message, why do it on a typewriter?
1: Good point.
2: Well, let's see. Gainsley was sitting here at the typewriter. He heard... Hey, key's jammed.
1: He heard a noise outside.
2: Hey, wait a minute.
1: What is it?
2: I just had an idea. Maybe we've been on the wrong track with Mary and her little lamb.
1: What do you mean?
2: Just a second. I want to put a piece of paper in. There. Now. M-A-R-Y-H-A-D...
1: You are typing the same phrase.
2: Oh, yeah. Now, let's take a look.
1: I see nothing unusual.
2: Maybe that's the point. Gainsley could have typed that line to check the typewriter. He might have been looking for some imperfection, a letter out of line or something like that.
1: Yes. Quite possibly he wanted to compare it with the message he had intercepted.
2: Sure. This was the logical typewriter for him to start with. It belongs to his secretary, Miss Borland.
1: But there are no irregularities on this machine.
2: So he drew a blank here, but how about the others in the building?
3: Yes.
2: Let's see. He could have been looking for something to do with the letter A. There are four of them in the sentence. Now, if we can find a typewriter like that, we may have our killer. We split up. Inspector Yorson takes one wing of the building. I take the other. I work my way from room to room, checking the typewriters. I draw a blank until I get to Walker's office. M-A-R-A-A-E-A-L. Yeah. Letter A. Raised slightly all four times. This could be the one.
4: Oh, Mr. Mitchell.
2: Hello, Miss Borland.
4: I heard someone moving around in Mr. Walker's office and couldn't imagine who it could be.
2: You're here pretty late tonight, aren't you?
4: I forgot something in my desk and came back to get it. Mr. Mitchell, were you in my office earlier?
2: Yeah.
4: I found the same sentence from the nursery rhyme typed out on my desk. You were testing my typewriter the same as Mr. Gainsley was doing.
2: You figured it out too, huh? Okay, so I was, but I'm not interested in your typewriter anymore, Miss Borland. This is the one.
4: Mr. Walker's?
2: Yeah. The A is raised slightly.
4: But Mr. Walker couldn't have typed the message Mr. Gainsley intercepted.
2: Why not?
4: He was out of town for a week.
2: Walker was?
4: Yes, on business. He got back only yesterday.
2: Oh, great. Anybody could have used his typewriter then.
4: Yes, I suppose so.
2: Wait a minute.
4: Hmm?
2: This basket of correspondence on Walker's desk.
4: Oh. That's probably correspondence he hasn't signed yet. What's wrong with it?
2: Nothing. That's the point. The A's in these letters aren't raised.
4: Mr. Mitchell, that means somebody switched typewriters and put this one here in Mr. Walker's office.
2: It sure does. Any way of checking on these machines to find out which office they were originally assigned to?
4: Yes, all typewriters are listed by serial numbers. The list is in the stockroom.
2: Let's take a look.
4: You think the answer is here, Mr. Mitchell?
2: Could be. There's a copy in this file room of every confidential report sent out of this project, isn't there?
4: Of course. Whoever switched the typewriters and stole the list couldn't possibly have removed all the reports typed on that machine.
2: That's the point. You take one of those other file folders and start... Well, never mind the other folder.
4: You found it?
2: Sure did. Take a look at this report, dated 3 weeks ago.
4: The letter A is raised slightly all through it.
2: Yeah. See this signature at the bottom?
4: Steve!
2: Oh, hello, Halverson.
3: When I saw you heading down here to the basement, I figured you were getting too warm, Mitchell.
2: You're the boy who was smuggling information out on Gainsley's lunch tray. You spotted him checking Karen's typewriter and figured he was on the right track. That's why you killed him, huh?
3: Yeah, that's right.
2: Then you dreamed up that wild goose chase about the Golden Fleece Cafe.
3: I had to keep you thinking the nursery rhyme was some sort of code.
2: So, what happens now? You shoot both of us?
3: Oh, hardly. The security guard's in the building. So is your friend Inspector Yorson. You shot at two, it'd bring them running. No, no. I got a much better idea. Step back into the vault, both of you.
4: The vault?
3: You heard me. Okay, it's good enough.
2: Gonna lock us in, huh?
3: You catch on pretty quick. Look, there's no doorknob on the inside. The vault is soundproof. Also, there's no ventilation. So go ahead, yell if you want to. You use up the oxygen faster.
4: Steve.
3: You catch on quick, too, Karen. So long, kids.
5: Mr.
3: Halverson? What? Oh. Inspector Yorson.
5: I'm looking for Mr. Mitchell.
3: Mitchell?
5: Have you seen him?
3: Oh, why, yes. Yes, about 10 minutes ago. He hurried out of the building.
5: Oh?
3: Yeah, he seemed very excited. He said something about going back to the Golden Fleece Cafe.
5: Well, that's very interesting, Mr. Halverson.
3: It is?
5: Yes. If he went to the Golden Fleece, who is the man who just stepped around the corner behind you?
6: Hello, chump. Don't try it.
2: Just hold still while I get that gun of yours.
5: Halverson is our man?
2: He sure is, Inspector.
3: How'd you get out of there, Mitchell?
2: An old trick, Halverson. I was holding a folded sheet of paper in my hand. Remember the report made out on your typewriter? When you closed the door, I slid the paper between the door and the jamb over the latch. That kept the door from locking.
3: The sheet of paper?
2: Yeah, that sheet of paper sort of wrapped you up, didn't it?

0: Tomorrow's star, Brian Donlevy, will return in just a moment. Daytime programming on the NBC Radio Network is tops in listening pleasure. 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Walter O'Keefe presents comedy on Double or Nothing. And then Warren Hull is your host on the program with a heart, Strike It Rich, while Bob and Ray entertain for 15 minutes of mirth and madness. 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
0: And that will be Steve Mitchell's dangerous assignment next week. Included in tonight's cast were Ken Peters, Kay Stewart, Tony Barrett, Dan Riss, and Herb Vigran. This is John Storm speaking.

Dangerous Assignment, starring Brian Donlevy as Steve Mitchell, with Herb Butterfield as the commissioner, is written by Bob Reif and Adrian John Doe, and is directed by Bill Karn. Be with us again next week at this time, when Brian Donlevy, starring in the role of Steve Mitchell, will embark on another transcribed Dangerous Assignment.

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0: The Avenger.
1: The road to crime ends in a trap that justice sets. Crime does not

The Avenger, sworn enemy of evil, is actually Jim Brandon, a famous biochemist. Through his numerous scientific experiments, Brandon has perfected two inventions to aid him in his crusade against crime as the Avenger. The telepathic indicator, by which he is able to pick up thought flashes, and the secret diffusion capsule, which cloaks him in the black light of invisibility. Brandon's assistant, the beautiful Fern Collier, is the only one who shares his secrets and knows that he is the man the underworld fears as the Avenger. And now, the Avenger and Rendezvous with

0: There's a train coming, Bates. We'd better hide over there behind the bushes until it goes past.
1: Oh, nobody will notice us, Tapper. It's nearly dark.
0: I'm not taking any chances. Come on.
1: Okay.
0: Yeah. Now, we're out of sight here.
1: Yeah, well, who's going to see us out here on this lonely road, I'd like to know.
0: The brakeman or the engineer, maybe. How many years do you have to spend in the pen before you learn not to take any chances on witnesses?
1: Oh, lay off that Tapper, will you? We're out now, ain't we?
0: Yeah, but I'm not forgetting them 5 years, Bates. I know because you bungle a small-time stick-up. Why, we could have pulled this Glenhurst bank job long ago if we hadn't landed in the jug. Now, lie low till the train goes past.
1: Yeah. Okay, it's gone. Let's get out of here, Tapper. This place gives me the creeps.
0: Yeah. I'd just as soon forget what happened to this crossing myself.
1: Say, is this the spot where we planted that contractor on the tracks 6 years ago?
0: Sure it is. Yeah, right down the road. There's the place where you and me jumped out of the car and sent it headlong into the 815.
1: Yeah, that's right. Say, I recognize it now. Hey, what'd you come this way for, Tapper? I don't like to think of that guy we bumped off. You know, murder's one rap you can't...
0: Shut up. Nobody said it was murder, did they? The police said it was an accident, just like we planned. It was a pretty slick job all around.
1: Well, maybe, but I still don't see why we had to park our car and come this way.
0: I suppose you'd sooner go down Main Street so everybody could get a gander at us, huh? Oh, we're here.
1: Hmm?
0: Turn this way, through these gates.
1: Hey, Tapper, what's the idea? That's a graveyard.
0: Sure. And there ain't a better place for two guys to lay low for a couple hours. Come on.
1: Oh, I don't like this, Tapper. It's like... Well, like the coppers are always shooting off about. Returning to the scene of the crime. It's like we was trying to put a jinx on ourselves.
0: Oh, damn that kind of gab. What's the matter, Bates? Are you turning yellow?
1: No. Only I
0: Come
1: was
0: on,
1: just...
0: then. We'll go over there under them trees and stretch out and have a smoke.
1: Yeah. Well, how long we got to wait in this place?
0: Well, it won't be safe to start working on the bank until close to midnight. I figure it shouldn't take us more than an hour to pull out that little section of wall, grab the swag, cover our tracks, and hit the road. Oh, here, let's sit down here.
1: Okay.
0: Hey, give me a light, will you, Vince?
1: Yeah, here. Hey, look at that, will you?
0: What now?
1: That tombstone. Look what it says.
0: Put your flashlight on it and stop blubbering.
1: Yeah.
0: Hold it steady, will you?
1: Okay.
0: In memory of Peter Moultrie.
1: It's that contractor guy we bumped off. That was his name, Moultrie. Peter Moultrie.
0: Yeah, that's him, all right.
1: Well, I'm getting out of here.
0: Stay where you are, Bates. This guy Moultrie's been dead and buried for almost 6 years. He can't hurt us.
1: Yeah, but Tapper, I tell you, this place is a jinx. Let's pull out, huh?
0: Are you nuts? Sit down. We've got some plans to make.
1: Yeah, but this job's got the finger on it, Tapper. I can feel
0: it. Shut up and listen to me. There's a couple of hundred grand just waiting for us down there on the Glenhurst Bank. All we gotta do is go in and take it.
1: I know,
0: now,
1: but
0: here's the blueprint of the bank I snitched when we was helping build the place. Yeah, hold the light a little lower.
1: All right.
0: Okay. Now, here's the section of the back wall we rigged. Plenty of room to crawl through.
1: Yeah, but what if somebody hears us knocking the wall out?
0: Not a chance. We fixed that section, so it's as weak as putty. Now, this muffled hammer will loosen the bricks.
1: Well, are you sure about the alarm, Tapper?
0: Sure. Hey, remember how we looped the wires?
1: Uh-huh.
0: That'll keep the alarm dead within the limits I've marked here. Now, how about the vault? You got all that dope straight, Bates?
1: Yeah, I can open that, all right.
0: Now, we gotta be careful about fingerprints. Don't forget, we've got a record now, and they'll nab us pronto if we leave any calling cards.
1: Uh-huh. I got all that.
0: Okay. Now, after we put the dough in the car, we go back and patch up that hole in the wall.
1: That's the part I don't like. I don't see why you want to do that.
0: Because that'll give us a whole extra day to get away. That's why. Now, this is Saturday night. If nobody notices anything wrong with the wall, the stick-up won't be discovered until Monday morning.
1: Yeah. I guess you're right at that.
0: Now, let's grab a couple hours' rest. We'll need it when we start driving.
1: Yeah?
0: Sure. This is the best place in the world to sleep. Sweet dreams, pal.
2: Hey,
1: What's that? Huh? Hey, Tapper!
0: Hey!
1: Tapper!
0: Take it easy, Bates.
1: What's that?
0: Oh, wait a minute. It's only a dog running down toward the freight yard.
1: Oh. What time is it, Tapper?
0: 10:30.
1: It's time for us to start moving, huh?
0: Bates, I've been thinking. There's just one thing that could trip us up on this job.
1: What's that?
0: It's a long shot, but it's the kind of long shot I don't like.
1: Well, listen, Tapper. You can count me out if it ain't foolproof. I ain't going to
0: do
1: anything.
0: We can make it foolproof, Bates.
1: Well, I don't get you.
0: Well, when we was helping build that bank, we went under phony names and kept to ourselves.
1: Yeah, we was careful, all right. You wouldn't let me go no place.
0: Yeah, but do you remember Moultrie's little girl coming around one day and taking pictures of all the men on the job?
1: No, I don't remember that.
0: Well, she did. Later, I got the negatives from her, but now I'm wondering if she might have kept them pictures.
1: Well, what if she did? What's the difference?
0: Plenty. The minute this stick-up's discovered and they get a gander at that pulled-out wall, the coppers will know it was framed by somebody who helped build the place.
1: And then they'll start investigating all them guys, huh?
0: Yeah.
1: Yeah, but they'll be up a blind alley about us because of them phony names, huh?
0: That's where the pictures figure in. That girl would turn them in and the police would match them up with two guys in the rogues gallery by the name of Tapper and Bates.
1: Uh-oh, that settles it. Count me out.
0: Nothing doing. You and me are going to pay a little visit to Miss Janice Moultrie. We've got to get them pictures.
1: Oh, not me.
0: You're
1: not
0: afraid to steal a few snapshots from a kid, are you?
1: No, only... Well, look, Tapper, she won't be a kid now. She'd be grown up.
0: So what?
1: Nothing, I guess. Well, when do we get started?
0: In another 10 minutes.
1: Say, Tapper, what if that Moultrie girl gets in our way?
0: Then it's just going to be too bad for her. Because I'm not going to let any dame stand between me and that money. We'll get them pictures, Bate. If we have to plant that girl right down there beside her old man.
2: Jim, it was sweet of you to drive all the way down here to Glenhurst to take Janice and me to the charity rally.
3: Pure selfishness on my part, Fern. I miss you when you go away for weekends.
2: Oh, that's nice. For a while, it looked as though both Janice and I were going to be stood up.
3: Why? I thought Bill Cummings was going along.
2: He called Janice half an hour ago. He has to work.
3: Oh.
2: Something about drawing up a will for a sick client.
3: Oh, that's too bad. I was looking forward to seeing Bill again.
2: Well, maybe after the rally.
3: No, I can't. Inspector White's going to call me at my hotel at 11:30. Oh. I'll have to be there to get his call.
2: We'll have to leave the rally early then.
4: Dinner will be ready in a few minutes. I bet you'll both starve.
3: Oh, Fern is always starving, Janice. Tell me, did she have an appetite like that when she went to school?
4: Always. But how she managed to keep slim on it was what stymied the rest of us.
2: I see where I'm in for a ribbon.
4: Jim, I'm awfully glad you could come. I wanted to talk to you about Dad.
3: Your father?
2: Yes, Janice still isn't convinced that it was an accident, Jim.
4: No, I'm not, Jim. Oh, I know it was a long time ago, and everyone seems to have forgotten.

0: play.
1: I know all that, Jim, but I knew my father. He was a most careful driver, and it was never established what he was doing out there on that lonely road that night.
0: Well, I'll recheck all the evidence tomorrow, if it'll make you feel any better, Janice.
1: Thanks, Jim.
0: Oh, hello, Bosco, old boy. Come here, boy. Boy, I believe old Bosco's glad to see me.
1: Oh, Bosco, get down.
0: No, it's all right, Janice. Come on, boy. Hiya, boy. Hiya,
1: fella. We'd better go in to dinner now so we can get started for the rally.

0: Don't bother getting out of the car, Jim. You'd better drive straight to the hotel to get the inspector's call.
1: Yeah, it's 11 o'clock now.
2: After your call comes, Jim, why don't you pick up Bill at his office and both of you come back for a snack?
0: Yes, do.
1: Oh, that'll be fine. Now, let's see. Bill's office is on the second floor of the bank building, isn't it?
2: That's right. We'll expect you in about an hour, then.
1: Yeah, maybe less. So long.
0: Bye, Jim. I wonder where Bosco is. He usually meets us at the gate.
2: Oh, he's probably down at the freight yards. The men down there on the meat cars are always feeding him.
0: Oh,
2: they spoil him terribly. Now, where's my key? Oh, here it is. Oh, I'm glad you're here, Fern. I always dread coming into this house alone when Aunt Martha's away.
0: What was that?
2: Oh, Bosco must be here. Turn on the living room light, Fern. Bosco? Bosco, where are you?
3: Stay right where you are, both of you.
2: What do you want? What have you been doing in my house?
3: We just dropped in to have a look at your picture album, Miss Moultrie.
2: My picture album?
3: Yeah, where is it?
2: I won't tell you.
3: No? Well, maybe this gun will make you change your mind.
2: Now I remember you. I remember both of you. You worked for my father on the bank construction job 6 years ago.
3: You've got a good memory, Miss Moultrie, and that's just too bad for you. Now talk. Where's them pictures?
2: I won't give them to you.
3: Well, we'll see. Give her the arm treatment, Bates. I'll keep this other dame covered.
4: All right, sister. Start singing and make it fast. We're in a hurry.
2: Let me go.
4: Come on.
2: No.
4: There you are.
2: No, I won't tell.
0: Oh, let her alone.
2: Oh, help! Help!
3: Shut up, you.
2: Oh.
3: Well, Miss Moultrie, are you going to talk, or does Bates have to break your arm?
2: Oh, tell them, Janice. Don't let them hurt you like that.
0: All right. Let go of my arm. I'll tell you.
4: Be quick about it, then.
2: The album's in a chest in that closet.
3: Get it, Bates.
4: Okay.
2: I know what you're after now. You want those pictures I took of you.
3: Smart girl. Too smart. Hey, did you find it, Bates?
4: Yeah, the album's here, all right.
3: Well, hurry up. See if the pictures are in it. Yeah, well.
4: Well, here they are. Hey, they're good, too.
0: Now, will you take them and get out of here?
3: We'd be pretty dumb to do that, wouldn't we? No, you two dames are coming with us.
2: Coming with you? Why?
3: Security reasons. I've learned that the only good witness is a dead witness.
0: You can't get away with a thing like this. You know you...
3: Go bring the car up in front of the house. We're all going for a little ride.

0: And now, back to the Avenger and the Rendezvous with Murder.
1: Why, this is the freight yard. Why have you brought us here?
2: We're going to let you off easy. We're sending you two dames off on a little trip.
1: What are you talking about?
2: You'll see.
3: Pull up here, Tapper.
2: Get out and open up one of them refrigerator cars, Bates.
3: Sure.
1: No. No, please. You're
2: Come
1: not going
2: on.
1: To...
2: This is the end of the line. Get out.
1: Vern, what can we do?
2: Nothing. Get out, I said. And one peep out of either of you, and it'll be your last.
3: How you doing, Bates? Over here, Tapper. These cars are packed and ready to go. I got one of the doors open, though.
2: Okay. Throw the dames in.
3: Okay, come on.
1: Please, sister. Nothing.
3: Get in there.
1: I'd rather be
2: Throw her inside, Bates.
3: All right, Tapper. Now the other one. Come on,
1: no.
3: You. Come on, lift you. Get in there. There we are.
2: Now close the door and fix the lock.
3: Quick. Okay.
2: Yeah. That's that. Come on, Bates.
1: Pounding, Janice. Maybe someone will hear us before the freight pulls out.
4: I can't, Fern. My hands are getting numb.
1: Oh, pound hard. It'll keep the circulation going.
4: What's the use? We're doomed, Fern. We might as well face
1: it. Oh, Janice, don't give up, please. Listen.
4: It's Bosco.
1: Oh, yes. Call to him, Janice.
4: Bosco. Bosco, it's Janice. Get help, Bosco.

205. This is Bill's office. Bill! It's Jim Brandon, Bill. Well, must have gone, I guess. Well, that's strange. Bill wouldn't leave his office unlocked. I'll just take a look. What's that hammering, I wonder? Coming from below that back window. Ah, something very interesting going on down there. I wonder if Bill could have seen that. Better flash my light around here before I could... Bill! Somebody knocked him out cold. Well, it looks as though this is another job for the Avenger.

0: hold it a minute, Bates.
1: Huh? What's up?
0: There's a copper pounding his beat on the other side of the street.
1: Yeah, that flatfoot better keep moving if he knows what's good for
0: him. Shut up.
1: Is he gone?
0: Yeah. He's just turning the corner now. Okay. We can get back to work.
1: Right.
0: I'm finished at this end. How about you, Bates?
1: Well, just a little more.
0: Okay.
1: Did you check the wires, Tapper?
0: Yeah. Just like we left them 6 years ago.
1: Okay. I'm ready.
0: Good. Crawl in. The vault's right inside on the left.
1: Yeah, I know. Come on.
0: Yeah. Oh, boy, what a setup. This plan was foolproof. There's the vault, Bates. Get busy.
1: Hey, give me some light here, will you?
0: Huh?
1: Yeah. Gotta hand it to you, Tapper. This was a pretty sweet idea you dreamed of 6 years ago.
0: Now you're willing to admit it was worth bumping off Moultrie for, huh?
1: It sure was. You know, that dough is as good as ours right now. What was that? I heard a funny noise.
0: Yeah, so did I, but there can't be anybody in here.
2: Can't there, Tapper?
0: Who's there?
2: It's the Avenger, Tapper. I'm here to settle an old score for Peter Moultrie.
1: Somebody framed us, Tapper. Let's blow.
0: No, he's one against the two of us. We can take care of him. Grab that crowbar, Bates. I'll flash the light around. We'll find him.
1: There's nobody here, Tapper. He's gone.
2: No, I'm still here, Bates, but you can't see me.
0: The voice came from that corner. Start swinging, Bates.
1: Oh, hey, somebody hit
0: you. Keep swinging, you fool. We've got him cornered.
1: Well, I think I hit something, Tapper. Hey, give me the light.
0: Yeah. I don't see nothing.
1: Well, that's mighty funny. I hit somebody, but there's nobody here.
0: You're nuts. He got away, that's what.
1: Yeah.
0: Come on, Bates. We got to take it on the lamp. The cops will be here in a minute.
2: They won't get far. As soon as I set off this burglar alarm, I'll start after them.

0: tap her.
1: I'm giving her all she got. This jalopy ain't got wings, you know.
0: Hey, look, Tapper. There's a car following
1: us. Yeah? Yeah, you're right.
0: Hey, it must be that Avenger guy.
1: I told you didn't get him.
0: I did. I hit him, but then he...
1: Then he disappeared, I know. He scrammed, that's what he did.
0: Hey, he's gaining on us.
1: Give him a dose of that, Bates. It's him or us now.
0: Well, I'll try to hit his tires.
1: Did you get him?
0: No, he's still coming. He's turned his headlights off.
1: Try again.
0: Hey, we're going too fast, Tapper. I can't get a bead on him.
1: Hey, there's the railroad crossing up ahead, and the freight's coming.
0: Yeah, if we can beat that freight to the crossing, we can lose this guy.
1: It'll be close, but it's our only chance. Sit tight.
0: Hey. What's the matter with the car, Tapper?
1: I don't know. The engine's missing.
0: Sounds like we're out of gas. We can't make it, Tapper. Stop!
1: We gotta make it!
0: Hey, we're going!

0: Brakeman! Brakeman, over here. Bring your light.
1: Well, if I ever saw anybody ask for what they got, those fellas did. Know who they were?
0: Yeah, they just broke into the bank in Glenhurst. I saw them making a getaway and followed.
1: Yeah? Well, they didn't get far.
0: No, they certainly didn't. Say, that's Bosco. Come here, Bosco. Come here, boy.
1: The freight all the way from the yard.
0: Down, Bosco, down. What's the matter, boy? What is it?
1: Oh, he's after scraps from that refrigerator car.
0: I don't think so. I'm going to have a look. What is it, Bosco? What's the matter, boy? What are you trying to tell me? Somebody's in there.
2: What's up?
0: Somebody's inside that car, Brakeman. I heard a pounding on the door.
1: I don't hear anything.
0: Open up that car. I tell you, there's someone in there.
1: Listen, Bud, there can't be anybody in there. That's a sealed car.
0: Sealed? Take a look at that door. That railroad seal's been broken.
1: Yeah, you're right. Okay, mister, I'll open her up. Well, I'll be.
0: It's Fern and Janice. Give me a hand, Brakeman.
1: Sure.
3: Jim.
0: There. It's all right, Fern. You're safe now. Here, quick. Help me get them out of here. They're almost frozen.

0: Are you sure you feel well enough to drive home today, Fern?
1: Yes, I'm all right now, Jim. Of course, I don't feel in the mood for any winter sports yet.
2: Have another hot drink, Fern.
1: Thank you, Janet.
2: There's just one more thing I'm not quite clear on, Jim.
0: And what's that, Janice?
2: Why did those criminals try to get rid of Bill?
0: I think Bill can get you straight on that. What happened, Bill?
3: Well, I was hard at work in my office when I heard a strange hammering sound below the back window. I looked out and saw two men down below. But when I called down to find out what was going on, they just disappeared around the side of the building. I decided to go down and investigate. But before I had time to get out of the office, the two men came in. One of them turned off the light and covered me with a flashlight. And the other one must have worked his way around behind me and hit me over the head.
2: I see. Then when Jim came to call for you, he discovered what was going on.
0: That's right. As soon as I saw what Tapper and Bates were up to, I went down and drained the gasoline out of their car and then followed them into the bank. I wanted to get a line on them, so I listened to them talking for a while before I did anything.
2: What did you find out, Jim?
0: Well, they were boasting about how they'd planned the robbery 6 years ago. Evidently, Janice's father discovered what they were doing, so they killed him and made it look like an accident.
2: Mm-hmm. But if you were in the bank with them, Jim, how did they make a getaway in their car?
0: Well, that hole in the wall left the bank wide open. I had to sound the alarm before I followed them. Anyway, I knew they couldn't get far with a gas tank that was practically empty.
2: It really seems as though those two men had a rendezvous with justice at that crossing, doesn't it?
0: Yes, it was another so-called perfect crime that backfired.
3: Well, you just try to put it out of your mind now, Janice.
2: Okay, Bill. Come on, I'll put a fresh dressing on your head. The doctor said to change it every hour.
3: Yes, nurse.
2: We'll be back in a minute. Take your time.
1: Jim, one doesn't have to be a detective to figure out that we'll be coming to Glenhurst for a wedding very soon.
0: It certainly looks that way, Fern.
1: Jim, do you suppose that we could...
0: Could what, Fern?
1: Do you suppose that we could have picked up all this on a telepathic indicator if we had stayed at home?

0: All characters, names, places, and plots used in the Avenger program are fictitious. Any similarity to persons living or dead is purely coincidental.
1: This is a thought, a thought, a thought. Remember, listen for another adventure of...
0: The Avenger.

0: Don't touch that dial. We'll be right back in just a moment.
1: Real talent is defined by what people can do, not where they learn to do it. So by stopping at the education section of a resume, you might throw away the perfect hire. You might miss someone who has valuable skills to offer to help your business thrive right now and in the future. 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
13: Johnny Dollar.
14: Johnny, this is George Reed.
13: Well, hiya, George. How's dear old Floyd's of England these days?
14: If you read the Wall Street Journal, Johnny...
13: If I what?
14: What?
13: Nothing. Just keep talking. Plutocrat.
14: Well, according to the financial reports, the leading insurance companies are doing better than ever. And I'm proud to say that Floyd's of England is among the leaders. Does that answer your question?
13: So, as head of the North American office, the company has given you a big fat raise?
14: No.
13: And you'd like to celebrate by taking me out to dinner tonight?
14: No such luck.
13: Just name the time and place, and I'll... What'd you say?
14: Listen, Johnny, you'll get far more than a free meal out of this, and you are available.
13: Completely.
14: All right. I have a problem, a rather unusual one.
13: Have you ever handed me one that wasn't?
14: Of course I... Well?
13: Never. So what's it all about?
14: Well, I fully realize you're somewhat averse to acting as a bodyguard.
13: George.
14: But I assure you, this situation is somewhat unusual.
13: You said that.
14: Therefore.
13: And it doesn't change my feeling about these bodyguard assignments.
14: At least come over here and talk about it, will you?
13: Oh, sure, if you're willing to pay my taxi fare for nothing.
14: For nothing, eh?
13: That's right.
14: We'll see.
13: Oh, yeah, we'll see.
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13: Yours truly, Johnny Dollar.

0: Expense account submitted by Special Investigator Johnny Dollar to Floyd's of England, North American Office, Hartford, Connecticut. Following is an account of expenses incurred during my investigation of the empty threat matter. These so-called unusual problems George Reed handed me were all too often dangerous. But it's a living, and so far I've been lucky. So, expense account item one, $1.10, taxi fare to his office at Floyd's of England.
1: Come in, Johnny. Sit down.
0: Yeah, sure. Thanks.
1: Well, I'm glad to see you. Glad you could make it.
0: Well, I'm not so sure I am. What's it all about, George?
1: Charles Stockerly is our client's name. He's a retired attorney.
0: Ah, and somebody that he sent to the pen has got out now and is gunning for him.
1: Possibly.
0: Yeah. Where does he live?
1: He doesn't.
0: Hmm? You want me to act as bodyguard for a dead man?
1: Well, I mean, he has no regular address. It's like this, Johnny.
0: Yeah, please, let's get on with it.
1: Stockerly had a highly successful career right here in Hartford. Married, brought up a couple of adopted youngsters. All in all, managed to live the good life. Except perhaps for the fact he worked too hard.
0: So?
1: Now, mind you, I don't mean to imply that he ever went off his rocker, but when his beloved wife died a couple of years ago, and was that worthless, hateful son of his still around to worry him...
0: Adopted, you say?
1: Yes, both young Andrew and his married sister Joyce. She's a wonderful girl, by the way.
0: Mm-hmm. So what about him?
1: Nothing. I simply mentioned them in passing. The point is, Mr. Stockerly has quite a bit of insurance, which is why he didn't hesitate to contact me regarding these apparent attempts on his life.
0: You kind of punched that word apparent.
1: Because when he first told me about this thing, considering his extremely upset and nervous condition, well, frankly, I didn't take him too seriously.
0: Oh, is he an older man?
1: In his early 60s. But now, apparently, and I use that word again,
0: yeah,
1: these threats have become very real, which is why he's been running away.
0: Running away?
1: Well, I told you, he has no permanent address. Now that he's demanded your protection, that you stop whoever is trying to kill him, if somebody really is.
0: All right, where is he, George?
1: At the moment, in Tahiti.
0: Tahiti?
1: Yes, living in the seaport town of Papeete. Well?
0: George.
1: Yes?
0: I don't want this job, no one bit.
1: Oh, now, Johnny.
0: But, I'll take it on. For just one reason.
1: Yes?
0: All my life, I've dreamed about someday seeing Tahiti. Item two on the expense account includes $8 plane fare Hartford to New York City. $785.30 to the Fiji Islands. Then we'll call it a total of $850 for plane tickets and a handful of incidentals. It took over a full day of flying for me to reach the town of Nandi on the western shore of the little Pacific island of Viti Levu. But it was a lot better than a couple of weeks aboard a steamer. Another hop took me across the island to Suva. And there, well, it's picture postcard country, all of it. Vast, heavy tropical forests. Millions, billions of beautiful blossoms everywhere. Picturesque South Sea villages full of thatched huts, palm-lined beaches, and the magnificent clear blue water breaking over reefs of coral. The people, fascinating. Many of them East Indians. The women dressed in saris, the men wearing large white turbans. And there were plenty of the native Fijians with their wild, wiry, bushy hair that seems to stand on end. From Suva was an overnight flight to Papeete in a flying boat. A lot of travel time, a lot of expense, but certainly worth it. Tahiti, with its black sand beaches and coconut palms, its tremendous carpet of tropical foliage and flowers, from the shoreline back to the mountains, the soft, almost caressing climate. Oh, yeah, it's really an ideal place to get away from it all. Sound nice? You want to go there? Well, that made me want to stay there. Yeah, it's the one place I found where I could really, completely relax. And I made up my mind to take the fullest possible advantage of it, job or no job. I learned that Mr. Charles Stockerly, the man who'd sent for me, lived in a small bamboo house near the water's edge within easy walking distance of the hotel where I'd registered. But my nice, idyllic dream was quickly shattered when I found him there. When I found what was left of him.

0: Stockerly?
1: First 1 minute, please.
0: Yeah, sure. Yes, Mr. Stockerly?
2: No, I am Dr. Bentley.
0: Oh, well, I'm Johnny Dollar, a special investigator. Is that Mr. Stockerly?
2: Yes, it is.
0: What happened? Who did this to him? Is he still alive?
2: Yes, Mr. Dollar. He's resting as a result of a sedative that I've given him.
0: But he looks as though he... Why, what happened to him, Doctor?
2: He was up on the side of Ka Abu Mountain gathering flowers on a long and treacherous ledge.
0: Oh.
2: When he noticed someone following him very furtively.
0: Oh?
2: Apparently this someone did not wish to be seen by him. He kept getting closer and closer, but always in hiding.
0: Go on, Doctor.
2: Then Mr. Stockerly realized it was someone there with no good intent. That as he sought to escape, stepping gingerly and carefully along the rim of the ledge...
0: Yeah?
2: He isn't certain exactly what happened. He's quite sure he didn't slip.
0: Uh-huh.
2: Rather that he was shoved by this someone from behind a bush. He fell about 60 feet down through the tangled brush and remained there overnight. Now, if one of the natives hadn't found him early this afternoon...
0: But he isn't sure he was pushed off there.
2: Oh, he's quite certain of it.
0: And that the man, the person he saw up there, wasn't just somebody else gathering flowers.
2: Mr. Dollar, if it weren't for his exhaustion, and of course the sedative I have given him, he would have fled this island immediately. You see, he's a very nervous and, I might say, apprehensive man.
0: Look, do you know of anyone who might want to harm Mr. Stockerly?
2: Oh, certainly not, sir. Mr. Stockerly, in spite of his nervous affliction, a constant kind of fear, I would say.
0: Yes, I know.
2: Why, he is one of the most highly regarded... Well, I'm certain that no one, white or native...
0: Yeah, okay. Now, how long do you think he'll sleep?
2: Oh, until sometime late tomorrow morning.
0: All right, then I'd better plan on bunking down right here.
2: Tell me, Mr. Dollar.
0: Yeah?
2: Do you think that he is possibly in danger from someone?
0: Maybe. Maybe not. We'll see. When I told the doctor of my job, he was completely cooperative. Helped me improvise a bed near Mr. Stockerly's, and he had some food brought in for me. That and his fee for the care of Stockerly came to $9. I didn't get much sleep that night. Every completely harmless sound around that little shack got me up with a start. Had I known what the morning was to bring, I might have asked the doctor for a sedative for myself. Promptly, at 5:30 a.m., Stockerly woke up. He was so worried, nervous, and excited, I thought he'd gone completely off his nut.
3: It's no use, Dollar. We've got to get out of here, yes? We must get away before he finds me again and kills me.
0: So he left on the morning plane. But it wasn't until we changed at Suva, then at Nandi, and finally started that long leg of our flight across the Pacific towards San Francisco, that he calmed down long enough to tell me what it was all about, after a lot of irrelevant chatter about his family.
3: The death of my darling wife back in 1958 upset me terribly, Mr. Dollar. I confess I became a nervous wreck, temporarily, that is. If it hadn't been for our adopted daughter, Joyce, a wonderful girl, I'd have lost my mind.
0: You, what about your adopted son? Wasn't he any help?
3: Andrew? Oh, never. I've given Andrew everything, Mr. Dollar. Too much. Education, money, investments that'll keep him wealthy for life. Bad mistake. He's never done a day's work in his life.
0: Yeah, well, now...
3: Much more, he's never shown the slightest sign of gratitude for love for his sister.
0: I see.
3: But Joyce, who asked for nothing in all her life, who worked to train herself, to support herself, and is now married to a fine young man.
0: Mr. Stockerly...
3: Joyce has been nothing but a joy and comfort to me.
0: About these threats now...
3: That is why I never worried about the... Threats?
0: Yes.
3: They've been more than that. They've been attempts upon my life. Like the one you nearly witnessed there in Tahiti, where I thought I finally found safety.
0: From whom, Mr. Stockerly?
3: From whom? From whom? Home in Hartford, when I tried to tell the police, they wouldn't believe me. I suppose perhaps because of my nervous condition, but it must be Harry Linker.
0: Linker?
3: Yes, Linker. Years ago, I had him sent to prison. He swore he'd get even with me.
0: Oh, but look, don't they all make that kind of
3: threat? What do the police say? That he's reformed now, that it must be someone else. But I knew he'd come back to kill me, and he has.
0: Oh, now listen.
3: First for threats over the telephone, right after Martha died, as I was about to leave for Europe.
0: Oh, and when you left, he stopped bothering you?
3: Stopped. It was in Paris that I heard from him again. It was in Paris, Mr. Dollar, that I narrowly escaped being run down in the street and by an American car.
0: But now look.
3: So I fled to London. I should have known better than to walk the streets there alone at night. But it was there that only the intervention of a Bobby kept me from being murdered by him after another warning.
0: But Mr. Stargillay...
3: Mr. Carter, more threats. I found a poisonous reptile in my trunk. In Stockholm, I found the scorpions in my briefcase just in time.
0: Oh, now, please, look here, Mr.
3: Stargillay. I've run, but he's kept coming after me. He attempted to poison my food, I'm sure of that.
0: Mr. Stargillay.
3: There in Tahiti. Yes?
0: Look, every one of those things could have been coincidence.
3: Coincidence?
0: So, please, until we have some proof this man Linker is chasing you around...
3: The doctor told me that unless I am able to stop this mad flight, I'll kill myself. Perhaps even deliberately. What'll I do? Where can I go?
0: Well, right now, we're heading back to the States, back to Hartford.
3: What if he's following us?
0: Then maybe we'll find some proof against him.
3: Proof? By having me killed?
0: Look, you... better take another of those pills the doctor left for you.
3: And you... you'll stay awake to protect me?
0: Yes, I promise. Coincidence? Why, sure it was. There at the San Francisco airport when the baggage truck ran out of control and almost hit him. Anyhow, I practically had to hold his hand on the rest of the trip to Hartford. There, I piled into my car, drove straight to my apartment, gave him a key, and had him go upstairs and wait for me while I put the car away in the garage at the back. It took me 3 trips up those stairs with the luggage, but then... There we are. All set.
3: Aren't you going to lock the door, Mr. Dollar?
0: Oh, please, now. Don't worry. I've sprung the catch. Hey, did you pull down all those shades?
3: Of course I did.
0: Oh. Look, as I told you on the phone, until we get some proof that this... here now. There, this place looks a little more cheerful.
3: Holy... There, do you see?
0: Now, Stockley...
3: What's the matter with you? Get away from that window. He thinks you're me.
0: Oh, no, please, listen. That must have been some kid with a little 22. You... Oops!
3: Now, do you believe me, Mr. Dollar?
0: I, yeah, you got a point.

0: I carefully dug one of the 38 slugs out of the wall, wrapped it in a handkerchief, then put in a fast call to Bill Peters, who was not only a good doctor, but, well, I told him to pack a gun into his medical kit. He arrived in short order and did what he could to quiet Mr. Stockerty's nerves and agreed to stick around.
1: He'll sleep a little while now, Johnny.
0: Good.
1: But listen.
0: Yeah, Bill?
1: Did you hear him? You know, he's not kidding. This old coot's gonna take the leap unless we can...
0: Suicide?
1: Wouldn't put it one bit beyond him. Believe me, this whole business has him in pretty bad shape.
0: Oh, that just doesn't make sense, Bill.
1: Because he's been trying so hard to run away from this killer or supposed killer.
0: Well, sure he has. And if he wanted to die,
1: just he'd... brush up on your human psychology, boy.
0: Okay, I'll take your word for it. Now, if you'll stick around, I'll get this bullet over to headquarters.
1: I'll be here.
0: At headquarters, they gave me the story that Stockerly had said they would. A few years in the clink had changed Harry Linker. He was living a model life, running a store right here in Hartford. I called on Linker at his hardware store, and I must say he convinced me that he was behaving himself. He was even quite concerned about Mr. Stockerly, offered to help us if he could. I called on Stockerly's adopted daughter. Then I told her the whole situation.
2: Oh, this is a terrible thing, Mr. Dollar.
0: I know.
2: If only Daddy'd told me so I could have done something to help him.
0: Well, as soon as we clear this thing up...
2: I'll go to him right away.
0: No, just wait, please.
2: He needs me.
0: Well, you can probably help your father more than anyone else in the world, but not right away.
2: But you'll let me know the minute we can bring him here and take care of him.
0: Yes. Now, you're sure your husband would agree to that?
2: Of course. Yes, of course he would.
0: Oh, good. That's all I wanted to know.
2: You don't think my husband could be behind this? Why, Ed feels as much affection for Daddy as I do.
0: You'd better answer that phone, hadn't you?
2: Oh, yes. Excuse me. Hello? Why, yes, he's right here. Mr. Dollar.
0: Oh, thanks. Johnny Dollar.
3: I've been calling all over for you. This is Bill Peters, Johnny.
0: Yeah, Doc.
3: Listen, there was a phone call right after you left.
0: Oh?
3: Stockerly was awake, and I made the mistake of letting him take it.
0: Yeah?
3: He listened for a second, got as white as a sheet, and then started yelling, no, you'll never get me.
0: Go on, Bill.
3: Then he slammed down the receiver and made a dive for the window.
0: Bill!
3: It's all right. I caught him in time.
0: Oh.
3: I gave him a stiff hypo, and, well, that's it. Johnny?
0: Suicide. What's the matter with me? I tore on over to George Reed's office at the insurance company.
4: Here you are, Johnny. Our copy of Mr. Stockerly's policy.
0: Yeah, good. All right. Well, let me see if
4: I can... As you'll note, his adopted daughter, Joyce, is the sole beneficiary.
0: Yeah, I see. But... Andrew, the adopted son, is specifically omitted.
4: Irrevocably. So if you think he might have anything to gain by Mr. Stockerly's death, you're wrong.
0: Uh-huh. Look, here it is. The suicide clause.
4: Well, of course.
0: All right. So maybe Andrew couldn't get any of Stockerly's money. But if that old man killed himself, neither could Joyce. And believe me, Andrew would love that.
4: Oh?
0: So, these attempts on the old man's life, were they? Were they really...
4: What?
0: Or were they just part of a long, drawn-out, careful campaign to drive him off his rocker, make him kill himself?
4: But if that's
0: Can
4: true...
0: anybody prove that Andrew actually tried to kill him? No. In spite of all sorts of opportunity, and with plenty of money to follow him all over the world, to plague him, to worry him, to... All right. Where does he live, George? Andrew, I mean. Have you got his address?
4: Well, yes, I...
0: Then give it to me, quick. Travel stickers, huh? On all this luggage. From all the places Mr. Stockerly has been.
5: Yes, I suppose I should have taken them off my luggage.
0: Mm-hmm. They are going to hang you, Andrew.
5: Do you think for one minute that you or the police can ever prove I actually tried to kill my foster father? Because I didn't.
0: Maybe they won't need to.
5: Now, just a minute.
0: Maybe this is one time I'd better take the law into my own hands.
5: No, Dallas, stand back.
0: Oh, yeah, I see. But you'd better let me have that gun, Andy, so the police can compare it with the slug I dug out of the wall.
5: What?
0: This is the gun you used to throw a couple of shots through the window of my apartment.
5: That was your apartment where he went?
0: That's right.
5: But it was you who drove him over there in the car.
0: That's right.
5: But you left him there, and I thought...
0: Just long enough to put my car away. And I'm the one who almost got nicked by those shots of yours. And I don't like that, Andy.
5: Stand back, I say.
0: You better give me that gun.
5: No.
0: Because if you try to use it now, you will be in trouble.
5: Listen, Dolly.
0: Yeah.
5: Randy, no, Polly. Yeah. Andy, jump.
0: All I hope is they lock that bird up for the rest of his life. And that somehow Joyce and her husband can bring the poor old man back to normal. Expense account total, hold your hat. It's $2,561 even. Yours truly, Johnny Dollar.
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0: Yours truly, Johnny Dollar, starring Bob Bailey, originates in Hollywood and is written, produced, and directed by Jack Johnstone. Heard in our cast were Virginia Gregg, G. Stanley Jones, Ben Wright, Ralph Moody, Harry Bartell, and Carlton G. Young. 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
2: Ladies and gentlemen, the ringing of that phone bell brings you mystery, adventure.
3: Nero Wolfe's office, Archie Goodwin speaking.
4: What? Oh, Fritz. Yeah, I thought it was the outside line. Yeah? Yes, thanks. I'll be right down, Fritz.
3: Boss, Mr. Wolfe, will you please hurry?
5: You're well aware that it will avail you nothing to hurry me. Why am I aware of being such a rush today?
3: But the car, it's downstairs waiting. Fritz is all ready.
5: Let him wait. Isn't it enough that I've agreed against my better judgment to leave the comforts of home to go rushing through the crashing traffic of the city?
3: To a dinner? That should be an inducement.
5: Fritz could have prepared a delicious dinner. He has truffles in the pantry.
3: Well, why did you promise Arthur Merle? You didn't have to accept the invitation.
5: Quite so. He's an old friend. Besides, he does set an excellent table. It's just that I don't like the traffic.
3: Traffic? I know why. It's that awful oxygen in the atmosphere outside. It's not the traffic.
5: Archie, you're talking much too much.
3: I know, boss. I'm impatient. Would you mind giving me some slight indication that you intend to move from that chair?
5: Just as soon as I finish this beer.
3: Sure you wouldn't care for half a dozen sandwiches before we go to dinner?
5: If we were going anywhere other than to Arthur Merle's, I'd agree with you. He's the only person in the world I know of, except myself, of course, who has a proper appreciation and respect for the art of preparing good food.

Ladies and gentlemen, it's that renowned genius who is the bulkiest, balkiest, most ponderous, and most brilliant detective in the world. Yes, none other than that chair-borne mass of unpredictable intellect, Nero Wolfe. Created by Rex Stout and brought to you in a new series of adventures over this NBC network in the person of Mr. Sidney Greenstreet.

0: We usually refer to this story as the case of the final page. Under normal circumstances, the last page of a manuscript would be absolutely worthless unless you read all the preceding pages. But in this instance, the final page held the answer to a murder. Without that page, we couldn't arrive at the solution. Actually, we didn't even know the problem. Anyhow, I finally got Nero Wolfe to the lobby of Arthur Merle's apartment building.
1: Going up. Going up. Up, please.
2: Are you going up, gentlemen?
0: Are you, honey?
2: Certainly. It's my job.
0: Then so are we. After you, boss.
3: When did they install women elevator operators in this building?
2: I've been here for 2 years. Floor, please.
0: Arthur Merle's apartment, I believe it's 814.
2: That's right. Are you Mr. Wolfe?
0: No, this is Mr. Wolfe. I'm Archie Goodwin.
3: Although the name Wolfe would be much more appropriate for him than for me.
0: How did you know he was Mr. Wolfe?
2: Mr. Merle came in half an hour ago. He mentioned that he was expecting you.
3: You see, Archie, you rushed me unnecessarily. We practically preceded him here, and we'll probably have to wait interminably for dinner.
0: I just hate to be late.
3: Arthur Merle has never been on time in his life. He's no more punctual than any other writer. He's never been known to meet a deadline on time.
2: This is your floor, gentlemen. Arthur Merle is just down the hall to the right, 814.
0: Thank you. And by the way, I want to compliment you on your congenial attitude, miss. I'll speak to management.
2: Oh, thank you, sir. Decent of you.
0: What's your name, huh?
3: Women are usurping everything.
0: Really cost to live here. Merle's really in the chips?
3: Every book he writes sells a million copies.
0: Remember the last time we had dinner with Arthur Merle?
3: I do. Delicious. Mountain quail. Shot them himself.
0: Yeah, he's quite a marksman.
3: Archie, such proficiency as Arthur Merle displayed in hunting is evidence of a wasted life.
0: Sure, he probably never made over $500,000 a year in his whole life.
3: Well, ring again. Don't just stand there.
0: Surely he's expecting us.
3: The elevator operator said he was?
0: Yeah, she seemed quite well informed.
3: If I were a judge of women, which I'm not, I'd say she has a line on every male in the building.
0: She can get a line on me anytime she wants.
3: Archie, your insatiable interest in the female seems sometimes to border on the psychopathic.
0: You know a more pleasant way to go crazy?
3: Phooey.
0: It's strange. There's a light on in there. I can see it under the door. Shall I try the door?
3: Do so, Archie.
0: Thank you.
3: Unlocked. Well, at least we can get in. He may be in the bedroom.
0: Probably in the kitchen.
3: I'll just sit here. I must forgo the comforts of my own home. I certainly intend to avail myself of the comforts of Arthur Merle's. Very much over-decorated.
0: You wouldn't like heaven unless they had orchids and beer.
3: Not a chair in the place worthy of the name. Well, I'll try that divan while you have a look around.
0: For what?
3: Arthur Merle, of course. Suppose you have a look in the study. Maybe writing. Have a look, my boy. I am exhausted and thirsty. See if he has any...
4: Boss!
3: Good heavens, Archie. Don't shout. I'm coming.
0: It's Arthur Merle. Look. Slumped over his desk. A knife in his back.
3: Yeah. He's quite dead. You haven't touched anything?
0: Certainly not. I've been around long enough to know that.
3: Well, you just call Inspector Kramer at homicide.
0: How long do you think he's been dead? I'd say a half hour.
3: From all appearances, yes. And perhaps only 10 minutes.
0: I can't understand it. Why would anyone want to kill Arthur Merle? Everybody liked him. Nice man I'd expect such a thing to happen to.
3: The answer is probably a considerable distance from the question, Archie.
5: Inspector Kramer, homicide.
0: Archie Goodwin, Inspector. Just a minute. Nero Wolfe wants to speak to you.
5: Oh, no. Don't tell me you two have started up something on a night like this. It's 10 below 0.
0: I'm sorry. Here you are, boss.
3: Hello, Inspector.
5: Yes. What is it this time, Wolfe? Find a dead body under Grant's tomb?
3: I'm sorry you'll forgive any apparent failure to find humor in your little witticism. But I'm at Arthur Merle's apartment. I suggest you come here at once. Seems that Arthur finally met a deadline.
6: So you just walked in here and found Merle dead, huh?
3: We were invited here for dinner.
6: Anyone else around when you got here?
3: No.
6: You see anyone, Goodwin?
0: Only the elevator operator who brought us up.
6: Well, Mr. Wolf, since you were in on the ground floor, maybe you've got some ideas.
3: Sorry, Inspector. Had I been able to solve the crime so soon, I would have advised you, Inspector.
6: Yeah. Well, it's obviously murder.
3: Obviously.
6: You knew him well?
3: Quite well.
6: Ever know of his being in any trouble?
3: No.
0: Everybody liked him. Arthur Merle, I felt, didn't have an enemy in the world.
6: Is that so? I don't think anybody pulled this as a little friendly gesture.
3: Don't jump to conclusions, Inspector. That this murder was committed necessarily by an enemy of Merle's.
6: Meaning?
3: It could have been an absolute stranger.
6: A woman?
3: Or a burglar? Or a madman? Or a crank? Or... As far as we know, it could have been anybody in the city, Inspector. Arthur's been dead nearly an hour. And an hour ago, I was in my own home, sitting comfortably in my own big easy chair, drinking a delectable glass of beer. Someone at the door, Archie.
6: Yeah, just a minute. I'll answer that.
4: Mr. Merle?
6: No.
4: Well, is Mr. Merle here?
6: Yes, he's here. But he's not seeing anyone.
4: Well, he's expecting me. I'm from the Serve-Right Catering Company. We're ready to serve for four here tonight.
6: The dinner has been canceled.
4: Oh, but it's been ordered. Breast of guinea hen, cooked in wine and cloves. Delicious. It's prepared and waiting. I'm afraid that I must insist on seeing Mr. Merle.
6: Mr. Merle has been murdered.
4: Well, I'm afraid I must... Murdered? Well, oh, my goodness, but... Well, in that case, I... Yes, good evening.
3: Don't you think you might have taken a bit more time with the fellow, Inspector?
6: Why?
3: You might at least have let him serve the dinner. Guinea hen, wine, and cloves sounded positively delectable.
6: Look, I've had dinner.
3: I'm afraid you're too busy, Inspector. So busy that you've just passed up an extremely interesting bit of information.
6: What are you talking about, Wolf?
3: He said he was to serve dinner for four.
6: Well?
3: Arthur Merle, Archie, and myself are only three.
6: Well, who else was supposed to be here?
3: A fourth guest who either hasn't arrived yet or who arrived earlier and left.
6: Oh, I see what you mean, Wolf.
3: Good. In that case, I'll leave you to pursue your deductions from that premise. Archie, will you please stay with the inspector and be of any help that you can? As for myself, I'm going back to my own home, which I should never have left in the first place.
6: Okay, that finishes the apartment search, Goodwin.
0: And what have we?
6: Nothing. Except that Merle had over $300 in his pocket, and he was wearing a ring worth a couple of thousand, so it couldn't have been robbery. And I don't think it was premeditated murder.
0: Why not?
6: The weapon. Obviously, if someone had planned on killing Merle, he'd have prepared it better. Used a better weapon than a blunt paper knife. No, as I see it, someone was here before you and Wolf arrived, and for some reason that person found it necessary to kill Merle, and he did it on the spur of the moment.
0: I'm listening.
6: Well, it's obvious. Merle was slumped over his typewriter. The sheet of paper was in it. He'd been working.
0: May I see it?
6: Yeah.
0: Starbreaker. Strange title. Page 189, he was getting well along with his latest mystery.
6: Apparently.
0: Gregory Thorne slipped the paper into his pocket. It was just an ordinary piece of paper, but Gregory knew its value. Used properly, as Greg knew how to use it, it would be worth $100,000. He walked away briskly, and as he... That's all.
6: Yeah, that's all. Must have been writing...
0: No, I'd like to read the rest of it.
6: We didn't find any more of it.
0: Any other ideas?
6: No, at the moment we seem to be right where the murderer himself left off. Oh, what is this, open house?
7: Sorry to be so... Oh.
6: Oh, what?
7: I expected to see Mr. Merle... Is he here?
6: Well, who are you?
7: Cynthia Roberts.
6: He expecting you?
7: Well, no. That is...
6: Come on in, Miss Roberts.
7: Thank you.
0: Maybe the young lady is trying to say that he didn't have to expect her. Maybe she felt free to call without advance notice, Inspector.
7: Inspector?
6: What did you want to see Mr. Merle about?
7: I'm his fiancé.
0: Oh. Had dinner yet, Miss Roberts?
7: Why, yes, I had dinner earlier.
6: When were you last here, Miss Roberts?
7: Last night, after the theater. Arthur and I were... What's the matter? Is something wrong?
6: I'm sorry to have to tell you this, Miss Roberts, but Arthur Merle was murdered. Oh. And you say you hadn't talked to Mr. Merle all evening. Is that right, Miss Roberts?
7: Yes, that's right.
6: You didn't have a date with him tonight?
7: Oh, no.
6: Then why did you come here?
7: I told you we were engaged. I just came by, that's all.
6: I see.
7: Any more questions, Inspector?
6: Yeah, none for the present. How about you, Goodwin?
0: Nope. But maybe Wolf. Let me call him.
6: Yes, I guess under the circumstances, we can't very well leave him out. Go ahead.
7: Oh, Arthur, I just can't believe it. Why would anyone want to kill him?
6: That, Miss Roberts, is a question we'd all like to know the answer to.
8: Yeah, Wolf speaking.
0: Archie, boss, I'm still at Merle's. We haven't found out anything new except that Arthur's fiancée dropped in a few minutes ago.
8: Did she know anything of interest?
0: I don't think so.
8: What does the inspector plan to do about it?
0: Just a minute. He wants to know what you're going to do with it.
6: Well, hold her, of course.
0: He's going to hold her.
8: Let me speak to him.
0: Okay. He wants to talk to you, Inspector.
6: All right. Hello.
8: Inspector, I suggest you let the young lady go.
6: Are you crazy? I haven't got enough suspects in this deal to be letting the hottest one go free.
8: You can't consider her a suspect simply because she knew Arthur.
6: Now, see here, Wolf.
8: If you go around arresting people at random, you'll certainly be tipping your hand to the real murderer, admitting that you don't have a real clue to go on.
6: And just what do you suggest?
8: Find a motive, Inspector. Find a motive. Then, if you stumble on a suspect, you'll have some basis for making an arrest. At the moment, I suggest that you let the girl go and tell Archie to stop wasting his time down there and come home at once.
0: So that's the story, boss. We went over that place with a fine-tooth comb. Nothing. There's not a single suspect. The last person to see Arthur alive was the elevator girl.
3: Correction, Archie. The last person to see Arthur Merle alive was the person who ended his life.
0: Well, I just can't imagine that pretty little elevator gal.
3: You don't solve crimes by imagination, Archie.
0: Then there's Cynthia Roberts, his fiancée.
3: You suspect her?
0: Not exactly, but just suppose she did have a motive. Maybe he threw her over. Wouldn't it have been very clever of her to come back to Arthur's apartment after the police arrived, allegedly looking for him?
3: I thought you were the admirer of the fairer sex, Archie. So far, the best you can do is practically accuse the elevator girl and Arthur's fiancée of murder.
0: Well, who else is there? Certainly the fellow who came with the food doesn't count. I repeat, who else is there?
3: The entire population of the city, Archie.
0: Thanks. Well, that's all I get. Oh, there was something else.
3: What?
0: This. Page 189 of what appears to be Arthur's latest novel. It was in his typewriter. As you can see, he just started the page.
3: Starbreaker. Very interesting. What's the rest of it?
0: It's all we found.
3: What? And there was something missing. Archie.
0: Yes, boss?
3: First thing tomorrow morning, get the address of Mr. Morton, who publishes Arthur's books. Then get over to see him right away.
9: Yes, may I help you?
0: I'd like to see Mr. Morton.
9: Did you have an appointment?
0: Tell him I'm from Homicide.
9: Yes, sir.
10: Yes?
9: Mr. Morton, I know you have someone with you, but there's a gentleman here from the Homicide Bureau. He wants to see you.
0: Tell him I work for Nero Wolf. My name's Goodwin.
9: His name is Goodwin.
10: Send him in.
9: Yes, thank you. You may go right in, sir. The large door to your right.
0: Thanks.
11: Come in, Mr. Goodwin. Come in. I understand you're from Homicide.
0: Not exactly. I'm Nero Wolf's assistant. We're working with Inspector Kramer.
11: And what can I do for you?
0: You've heard about Arthur Merle.
11: Yes, I received the word when I came in this morning. It was a great shock. Oh, excuse me, Mr. Goodwin. This gentleman is Henry Childs.
0: How do you do, Mr. Childs?
12: Glad to meet you, Mr. Goodwin. You're with Nero Wolf?
0: I'm his, well, his assistant, Man Friday.
11: Mr. Childs is a publicity agent. He handled all publicity for Arthur Merle.
12: I've not only lost an excellent client, but a very good friend. Did you know Mr. Merle?
0: Yes, I've met him a number of times with Mr. Wolf.
12: Yes, indeed. Arthur Merle was a great writer and a fine citizen. He'll be missed by millions. Mr. Goodwin, when was the murder discovered?
0: Last night, shortly before dinner.
12: Well, what are the police? I mean, what do you think the motive was?
0: Don't know as yet, Mr. Childs. A little early for that.
12: Well, it's certainly a shame.
0: I wanted to ask you a few questions, Mr. Morton.

0: Well, Mr. Goodwin?
1: You did a lot of business with Mr. Merle, Mr. Morton.
0: I published every one of his novels for the past 8 years.
1: And you intended to publish his new one, the one he was working on?
0: Yes, we had a contract.
1: The usual agreement between you.
0: Naturally. Although I didn't know the story, I was always sure that if Arthur wrote it, it was good. Mr. Merle's name on the novel was a guarantee that it would sell 1 million copies.
1: You don't know what this last one was about.
0: Haven't the faintest idea. We relied completely on Arthur's judgment.
1: Not even any carbon copies, huh?
0: Not that I know of.
1: Why? When Mr. Merle was killed, the only thing missing from his apartment was the novel.
0: The novel?
1: The first 188 pages. All we found of it were a few lines of page 189 in his typewriter. He must have been working on it when the murderer stabbed him. But the rest of it's gone.
0: You mean, Goodwin, the novel's gone? This will cost me $1 million.
1: Well, it cost Arthur Merle his life.
0: Arthur Merle dead and his novel gone. I can hardly believe it.
1: Well, thank you, Mr. Morton.
0: I hope I've been of some help, although
1: You haven't. But we may call on you again. Before it's over, you may be a great help.
2: Yeah, Wolf speaking.
3: Archie, boss. I just finished with Morton. He doesn't know a thing. Merle never discussed his stories with anyone, and as far as Morton knows, he never made carbons.
2: I see.
3: Where do I go from here, boss?
2: See Cynthia Roberts. Being his fiancée, she probably knows more about Arthur than anyone else. She may know who the fourth guest was to have been last night. And she also may know what Merle's novel was about.
3: Right, boss. I'm anxious to know what the novel was about, too.
2: I personally don't give a hang what the novel was about. What I want to find out is someone who does know the story. Because I have a hunch that whoever knows that is the person who killed Arthur Merle.
1: Miss Roberts, I know you want to help us find out who killed Arthur.
4: Oh, yes, of course. I'll do anything.
1: Nero Wolfe and I were invited to have dinner with Arthur Merle last night.
4: Well, I knew he was having friends in for dinner, but I didn't know who they were.
1: Oh, I'm sorry. I hoped you'd know whom he invited.
4: No, he didn't tell me.
1: Miss Roberts, we have reason to believe that there was to have been a fourth person there last night.
4: A fourth?
1: The caterer came to deliver dinner for four. Now, the fourth party never did show up, or else came earlier and left after Arthur was killed.
4: You mean someone Arthur invited to dinner might have... killed him?
1: Maybe.
4: Oh, there's no one that I can think of who bore any ill will toward Arthur.
1: We're convinced that this was done on the spur of the moment. Unpremeditated murder. Arthur Merle suddenly became a threat to someone. Now we've got to find out what the threat was and who was threatened. We'd hope you could help.
4: I'm sorry.
1: Did he ever discuss his new novel with you?
4: Oh, no. He never talked about his stories until he'd finished them.
1: So his latest mystery contains the answer to an even greater mystery. Unless we find the first, they'll both go unanswered.

0: Mr. Martin?
1: Yes?
0: Nero Wolfe speaking.
1: Oh, yes. Your man Goodwin was here to see me.
0: I presume you are interested in seeing Merle's murderer brought to justice?
1: Certainly. Arthur was a close friend of mine.
0: And his death cost you a best sir, I know. Now, would you be willing to help a bit?
1: Why, yes, if I...
0: I prepared a statement for the papers. I want you to call the literary editors first thing in the morning. Here's what I want you to tell them. Got a pencil and paper?
1: Yeah.
0: And take this down. Quote, Mr. Carlton Morton announced today that the last work of the late Arthur Merle will be published according to schedule. Fortunately, it was Mr. Merle's custom to furnish his publishers with carbon copies of each day's work. Consequently, with the major portion of his...
2: Boss! Boss!
0: Good heaven, Archie. Please don't be so loud.
2: Look here. In this morning's paper, why, that rat, he lied to me that...
0: What on earth are you talking about?
2: That publisher, Morton, he said he didn't have copies of Merle's manuscript, that he didn't know what it was about. And listen to this. Mr. Carlton Morton announced today that the last work of the late Arthur Merle will be published according to schedule. Fortunately, it was Mr. Merle's custom to furnish his publisher with carbon copies of each day's work. Consequently, with a major portion of his latest work, Starbreaker, in the hands of his publisher, together with a complete synopsis, including the denouement, it will be possible for a ghostwriter to complete the novel. It will be published posthumously in prose.

0: These were... Boss, did you hear that?
1: I did, and it couldn't have been more to my liking if I'd written it myself. Now, excuse me. I want to make a telephone call.
0: Who?
1: Publisher Morton.
0: Yeah, I'm beginning to see. He lied about the whole thing. I still don't see why he'd kill Merle, but on...
1: Hello, Mr. Morton. This is Nero Wolf. Yes, perfect. Now I'll call Kramer, and he and Archie will be waiting for you. Remember now, if anything comes of it, you are to say the manuscript is in the safe in your home, and you steer the party here. Say you've recently rented this place. I hope we'll be seeing you. Yes. Goodbye. Oh, and be careful. Remember what happened to Arthur. The manuscript is in my desk in the middle drawer.
0: What the... You mean...
1: Archie, look out of that window.
0: Huh? Yeah?
1: Out there is a city of some 5 million people. In that 5 million, there is one who murdered Arthur Merle. Now, we don't know who it is, or we can't go out and put a finger on him. But, Archie, since we can't go to him, we have only one other choice, make him come to us.
2: Tell me why we're sitting here in the dark in Wolf's office.
0: Yes, Inspector Kramer. Mr. Wolf promised us a caller. Mr. Morton is to pretend that he's rented this place recently.
2: Well, who's the caller?
1: Can't tell you until he or she gets here.
2: You seem certain he'll come.
1: I'm quite certain.
0: I'm just hopeful.
2: You trying to tell me that Morton killed Merle?
1: You're almost as dense as Archie was. No, Morton didn't do it.
0: Unless Mr. Wolf is very wrong, which is doubtful, before the night is over, Morton will know who did. And then it won't be long until we know, too.
2: You should get on a quiz program. You're so good at guessing games.
0: Shh. Listen.
2: Huh? Someone's coming.
1: A brilliant deduction, my dear Kramer. I hope there are two of them. Inspector, behind these drapes. Quick! I'll get behind the screen.
3: All right, Mr. Morton. So far, you've been very cooperative. Just keep it up.
4: I have no intention of doing otherwise. The gun has me completely convinced, Mr. Childs.
5: Get the manuscript.
6: Yes, just a moment. It's in my desk.
5: Wait a minute. I thought you said it was in a safe.
6: A mistake, Mr. Childs. I don't have a safe. Shall I get the manuscript?
5: Yes, but no tricks. You be careful.
6: I'm being exceedingly careful, Mr. Childs. There you are.
5: Yeah. Starbreaker by Arthur Merle. Yes, this is it. Thank you, Mr. Morton.
6: Now, I trust that's all you want of me.
5: I'm sorry. I wish that were true. Unfortunately, you see, it's not the actual novel that I want.
6: Oh?
5: My interest in this copy is the same as it was in the original.
6: And that is?
5: That no one should ever learn the content.
6: I take it you know what it's about, then.
5: Yes. You see, Mr. Merle made the mistake of telling me when I called a bit early at his apartment for dinner last evening. I was forced to deprive him of his life once I learned the storyline of this novel. This story must be kept secret.
6: Why?
5: Most of you people in the publishing business know me as a public relations and publicity agent for several prominent writers.
6: Yes?
5: Actually, I've been as successful as I might in this business. Because a few years ago, I stumbled onto a very neat and foolproof method of blackmail. Unfortunately, Arthur Merle thought of the same thing and based this story on it. If it got out, I'd be exposed and sent to prison. So you can see why I had to stop it, why I had to kill Arthur, and why... Now I'll have to kill you, too.
6: Oh, child, for heaven's sake.
5: The contents of these pages condemn me. You know what's in them. Further, I've confessed the murder to you. You don't think I could let you live after that, do you?
6: Child, you're insane.
5: I'm sorry that I must repay you for your trouble in such an ungrateful manner. I'm sorry to do this to you,
6: child,
5: but I can't...
6: Child, please, enough!
0: Sorry, Mr. Childs. There wasn't time to ask you to drop the gun.
2: All right, Mr. Childs. Get your hands up and stay where you are.
0: Nice going, Mr. Morton.
5: Who are you?
1: That took courage, Mr. Morton. Sorry we had to wait so long, but we had to make Mr. Childs here convict himself.
5: Convict? What do you mean?
2: We've been waiting here for you, behind the drapes all the time. We heard every word. Mr. Childs, you're under arrest.
5: Police?
1: Yes, Mr. Childs. Only one person could have been so anxious over a copy of that novel. That's the person who killed Arthur Merle for the original. And we heard you confess to that.
2: And that's all we need to convict you.
0: We didn't have any proof until we set it up for you to make a second try to cover up for the first. Fortunately, the setup worked.
5: Setup?
1: Take a look at the rest of the manuscript, Mr. Giles.
0: What? Oh, the front page is there, all right, but look at the rest.
5: Why, the blank. They're just blank pages. You didn't have a copy at all.
1: No, but we certainly got a murderer. Hey, Inspector?
2: Child! Child! Stop, Child! Stop!
0: Well, that's one way to avoid standing trial.

0: Well, Archie, I'm glad you and Kramer got trials. Some BRP.
1: That was a clever scheme, boss, making him think there was a copy.
0: Yes. In a way, though, I wish it hadn't been just a scheme.
1: Meaning?
0: I wish there had been a copy of Arthur Merle's novel.
1: Why? You never read detective stories.
0: No, but I've drummed up so much curiosity over this one, I'd like to know exactly what that blackmail gimmick really was. Good night, Archie.

0: Tonight's transcribed story by Don Arthur was based on the characters created by Rex Stout. This is an Edwin Fadiman production and is directed by J. Donald Wilson. In the cast were Harry Bartell as Archie Goodwin, and Evelyn Eaton, Peter Leeds, Lucille Alex, Monica Neely, Herb Butterfield, and Bill Johnstone. Next week at this same time, Nero Wolfe and Archie will bring you the case of the Telltale Ribbon. Don Stanley speaking. Free chimes mean good times on NBC. 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
14: The big gun in his hand turned over and over. He leaned his face close to mine, hissing softly between his teeth. It was a face that held all the evil in the world, the kind that gets up close when somebody's gonna die. Suddenly, everything shattered in front of me like a bulb smashed against a rock. I got the last funny flash. Michael Shane, a guy head deep in nothing.

The New Adventures of Michael Shane, Private Detective. Michael Shane, reckless, red-headed Irishman, is back again in his old haunts in New Orleans. This is your director, Bill Russo, inviting you to listen to another transcribed episode, which we call The Case of the Crooked Wheel.

0: Mr. Private Detective?
1: Thanks. I was beginning to wonder whether that one line in classified was worth the price.
0: I observe, Mr. Detective, a man who has journeyed to an strange land. Observe a traveler who has come 1,000 miles to seek you out.
1: Honey, you must be tired. Have a chat, traveler. Tell me what's on your mind.
0: Oh, thank you. Mr. Detective...
1: The name is Shane. Michael Shane.
0: Oh, of course. Mr. Detective Shane, observe before you a man with a despicable habit. A habit I cannot seem to break myself of.
1: Oh, why don't you try Doc Holloway down the hall? He's a psychologist there. You can lie down and talk about your troubles.
0: Please. Perhaps I should come to the point, no?
1: Yeah, that'd make things a little easier.
0: Perhaps, yes. Here. Observe it, if you please.
1: The Quito Casino, Mexico City, 25 pesos. What's it supposed to tell me?
0: It is money. At the Paquito Casino, which I, Ramon Paquito, am sole and legitimate proprietor. It is worth 25 pesos, like it says. And I, Ramon Paquito, give it to you. Free, gratis, for nothing, no obligations.
1: Yeah, thanks. Now, about this habit you've got, how bad is it?
0: Ay, terrible. I give away money, Mr. Detective Shane. Every week at the casino, I give away thousands of pesos.
1: Free, gratis, for nothing, no obligations?
0: Precisely.
1: Well, how can you make a living like that?
0: Well, 2 days ago, I asked myself the same question. There is no future in it, so I come to see you.
1: Oh, well, if you want to unload your assets all at once, you've come to the right place.
0: Now, please, Mr. Detective, your humor is a stranger to me. I want you to save me from myself.
1: What do you want me to do?
0: Come to Mexico City with me. Find out why the Paquito Casino is losing money. Simple, is it not?
1: That's going to cost you a chunk of dough, Mr. Paquito. $20 a day. That's 100 pesos. Plain fare and expenses.
0: Don't quibble about bagatelle, Mr. Detective. Now, will you come?
1: Sure. Just one thing, Mr. Paquito. You said you wanted me to save you from yourself. What did you mean?
0: Observe me well, Mr. Detective Shane.
1: Yeah?
0: Do I appear as a person who could cut a man's heart out?
1: No.
0: I, Ramon Paquito, could do it with a smile on my lips. Yes, Mr. Detective Shane, if what I suspect is true, I would whistle a song sentimental while I commit a murder.
2: In just a moment, we'll return to the new adventures of Michael Shane and the case of the Crooked Wheel.

0: The airplane trip across the Gulf gave Señor Ramón Paquito the time he needed to fill in the details. Somebody had a gimmick to beat his roulette wheels. Another couple of weeks of the process, and Ramón would be wearing a serape and huaraches instead of a double-breasted pinstripe. All of which had made him angry enough to want to kill whoever was outsmarting him. We landed late the next afternoon. The señor registered me at the Hotel Blanco, gave me directions how to reach the casino later, and then took off. I decided to give the town a whirl before it was time to punch the clock. The shops on Avenue Nacional were a sight to see, but I couldn't afford much looking. I settled for a Mexican-style back scratcher, then wandered down a side street for local color. It was just when I hit the first block of wooden shacks that two things happened. Suddenly, it wasn't daylight anymore, and suddenly, I wasn't alone.
1: Picturesque, isn't it?
0: Huh?
1: A guy sleeps with a goat and a flock of chickens, and they call it picturesque. I'll bet a big tourist like you gets a bang out of that, huh?
0: Now, look, Mr. Ryan.
1: Your name's Shane?
0: No, it's Pancho. Pancho El Diablo.
1: Take him, Hugo, quick.
0: The shadow that separated itself from a lot of other shadows wasn't quite as tall as a gorilla, but it was a yard wider. It lurched toward me and spun me around. My punches felt like I was trying to bang my way out of a rubber beach ball. And then the thing stopped playing. It hoisted me by the neck off my feet and started to squeeze. A bead of light exploded in front of my brain like a billion nickels. And then somebody had sense enough to pull down the curtain. First thought was that it's a lousy place to be dead in. Filthy room with a naked electric bulb dangling from the ceiling.
2: Such a pretty man.
0: I tried to focus, but it was too tough getting through the pain. Something was playing tricks with my hair. I curved my eyes backward, and then I knew for sure I'd been killed. There was an angel leaning over me. In time, I'd be able to make out the wings.
2: Such a pretty man. Open your eyes, Chico. There.
0: Oh.
2: Feeling better? You're a very lucky man, Mr. Shane.
0: Yeah.
2: In a few more seconds, your neck would have been broken. Then both of us would have been unhappy. You and I.
0: Yeah. Who are you?
2: Call me anything you like, Chico. Whatever suits you.
0: It's a real dramatic touch, Angel. But who are you? How did I get here?
2: I am Gabby. That's all you need to know.
0: No, I need to know a lot more. Like, how did you get me here? Like, how do you know who I am?
2: Simple, Chico. They carry you up here and went through your pockets. They would have killed you. Except I have a better idea.
0: Like what?
2: Use that return ticket to New Orleans. You can't get a meal in Mexico City like you can at Broussard.
0: Look, Angel, let's stop playing patty cake. Who are those guys who jumped me?
2: Oh. Then you see them?
0: No. It was too dark. All that registered was a guy who talked lazy and a shadow who must have been Charlie Atlas's prize pupil.
2: Well, then you are lucky. You better forget this whole rotten business and go home. Like a good boy.
0: Who said anything about being a good boy?
2: You hardly look in any condition to exert yourself, Chico.
0: Now, come here.
2: I hate you.
0: Yeah. Mm-hmm. Now that we're practically soulmates, Gabby, start lying to me. Start from the beginning and make it a good story.
2: What are you talking about?
0: Who are you and what's this all about?
2: Go home.
0: Now, look, Angel.
2: Go home, Mr. Shane. Go home before they pick you out of the gutter and put you to bed on a slab with a tag around your toe.
0: And she wasn't kidding. It did something frightening to watch that angel face tighten into a lot of hard lines. I knew I couldn't get any answers out of her, so I hopped a cab to where I figured there might be some. The Paquito Casino. Ramón Paquito, sole and legitimate proprietor. He saw me as I came through the door.
3: Ah, Mr. Detective Shane. Hi. But, senor, you look lousy.
0: Yeah. A couple of transplanted hoodlums felt like playing tag. I was it.
3: Ay, that is very sad. Uh-huh. Well, in any case, you see, I have quite an establishment here, Mr. Detective. It would grieve me if I had to part with it.
0: Yeah.
4: Dose Rojo, number 12 on the red. The red page.
0: Yeah, it's quite a layer.
3: Mark, un momento, come here. Pablo will take your place. I want to talk with you, Mark.
0: Somebody special?
3: Mark Hagen, the best croupier in Mexico. Mark. This is Mr. Michael Shane, a friend of mine.
0: Hi.
3: Show him around, Mark. Show him everything.
5: Why, sure. I'm glad to know you, Mr. Shane. You from the States?
0: New Orleans.
3: I leave you gentlemen now. There is much I must see about.
5: Fine town, New Orleans. Sometimes I get a yen to go back there just to see how fine it really is.
0: Is this joint legitimate, Hagen?
5: Oh, it's as square as a box. 21, you hit 16, hold 17. Dice, bet them any way you like, with the house or against. And a couple of roulette wheels.
0: They gap?
5: Did Paquito tell you to ask me those questions?
0: Yeah, there's a nasty rumor going on around that roulette wheels can be rigged against the house.
5: Yeah, I don't like you, Mr. Shane. I don't know who you are or what you've got on your mind, but I don't play like that. Paquito is my friend.
0: Okay, Hagen, I'm sorry. So I made a mistake. I tried and I was wrong. No hard feelings.
5: Plenty of hard feelings, Mr. Shane. I think I'd like it better back at the table. You can look around by yourself.
0: So I did. As far as I could see, nobody was dealing second cards. The dice didn't shimmy after they hit the backboard. And the roulette wheels were giving the house better than an even break. And then she walked in. Gabby. Angel face in an evening gown that wouldn't quit. All smooth and round and cotton candy blonde hair. She stood in the doorway and looked around the room, then nodded slightly to a guy in a fawn-colored dinner jacket that fitted him like a dream. I walked up to her, watched the frown grow at the corners of her mouth.
6: You fool, get out of here.
0: 10 years ago, I had a vision about a woman who looked like you.
6: You don't know what you're doing.
0: There are a lot of women, Gabby, a lot of kinds of women. I don't know whether I like that or not.
6: You don't scare easily, do you, Mr. Shane?
0: Not very. Should I be scared?
6: Shoot yourself. It's your life.
0: Yeah, and I expect to take it back with me.
6: The coin of phrase, Mr. Shane. I make book on that.
0: And I'll coin one right back at you, Angel. 5 will get you 10.
6: Hasta mañana, redhead. Only for you, tomorrow won't happen.
0: I watched her sway the path through the ankle-deep rug to the blackjack table. She bought some chips and busied herself with the game. I took a stand at the roulette wheel next to the fawn-colored jacket and watched. Just watched. There was something to see. Men and women expensively dressed with that same look of fascination you see around a cockfight in back of a barn.
4: Cinco Negro, number 5 on the black. Oh, I'm sorry, senor. You placed your money after the ball had settled. The house cannot accept your bet.
7: What are you talking about? I had that 100-peso bill down before you started to spin.
4: I'm sorry, senor, but that is not so.
7: Hey, what kind of a two-bed joint is this anyway? Sure, I had my money down. These people will tell you.
4: The house insists you take back your money, senor. There is no question about the honesty of this
7: Look,
4: casino.
7: Look, now pay me, brother, before I take this dive apart. You first.
8: There is trouble, Mark.
4: Yes, this gentleman, he placed a bet after the wheel had started.
7: He's talking through his hat, mister. Give me my dough.
8: Your 100 pesos, senor, the bill you laid out on the table. Now, if you please, get out.
0: And he did, too quickly. The big guy folded the bill carefully, winked, grinned, and got out. In another second, I knew the reason why. Fawn-colored jacket was shoveling in a stack of chips from the number 5 square. All according to house rules, except he hadn't bet any chips on the number in the first place. I ducked out of the casino just in time to see the big guy disappear around the corner. I raced down the walk, but he was nowhere in sight. Then, like it says in the correspondence school lessons, I knelt down to look for footprints in the soft grass.
7: You're looking for me, Shane.
0: Should I be?
7: Shane is a detective. You're a phony. You couldn't detect foul play if you came across a corpse in the trunk.
0: No, but good enough to figure out that pitch you pulled back there in the casino.
7: Give me a reading, Shane. What did I do?
0: You and the little man in the dinner jacket. You threw down a 100-peso note with a blue chip underneath it. You get thrown out, dinner jacket collects 35-1.
7: You're a pigeon, boy. You followed me just like it was figured you would.
0: Can't you talk without that gun in your hand?
7: Uh-uh. It's good for shooting pigeons. Right now, you.
0: Now, wait a minute.
7: No more minutes, Shane. You got no more time. Bite your lip or say a prayer or just close your eyes and take it. It's all yours, boy. Now, hold on to it.
0: Big gun in his hand turned over and over. He leaned his face close to mine, hissing softly between his teeth. It was a face that held all the evil in the world, the kind that gets up close when somebody's gonna die. Suddenly, everything shattered in front of me like a bulb smashed against a rock. I got the last funny flash. Michael Shane, a guy head deep in nothing.
9: In just a moment, we'll return to the new adventures of Michael Shane and the case of the Crooked Wheel.
0: There are some guys in this world crazy enough to leave their happy home just for the opportunity of getting choked by a gorilla and getting shot by a man who has fun watching people fold up under the impact of a slug. Guys like me, all for $20 a day in expenses. And it started out as a simple noggin job, trying to ferret out who was beating Senor Ramon Paquito's roulette wheels at his casino in Mexico City. Only somebody was having a personal fiesta having me bounced around. As a result, I was catching the habit of waking up in strange rooms after each current beating. This time, I fought my way through the numbness in my right shoulder long enough to squint out at what was around me. There were several things. Daylight, four walls, a roulette wheel and a round table, and a guy I'd seen once before, who I figured didn't ever want to see me again. Mark Hagen, Senor Paquito's number one croupier.
5: Take it easy, Shane. You better not try to move for a while.
0: I didn't know you cared, Hagen.
5: I brought you to my room. Seemed like the only decent thing to do.
0: How'd you find me?
5: I followed you. I was afraid I was a little too late. I apologize for that.
0: Well, what made you come after me?
5: That gag they pulled with the palm chip is the oldest dodge in roulette. I had an idea you were the right guy after you went after that big fellow. I had an idea I could be of some help.
0: Did you ever see those guys before? The big one and the skinny lad he worked with?
5: They've been around. The fellow you followed is called Hugo. The other one's named Drew. I didn't know they knew each other.
0: Yeah, I should have been more careful. That guy Hugo has a sense of humor that could kill you.
5: Now, don't worry about it anymore. I removed the bullet.
0: You removed the bullet?
5: It's an old hobby of mine, taking bullets out of people. I made a living at it 15 years ago. I was a specialist until the law got interested.
0: You were a doc?
5: Class of 28 Midwestern, class of 35 Dannemora. License revoked for malpractice. Profile of Mark Hagen, bum.
0: So you drifted down here and went to work for Paquito?
5: Well, it's a living, Shane. Being a croupier has its points. Nobody asks questions.
0: It gives you a chance to use your hands, doesn't it?
5: Yes. What made you ask that?
0: A roulette wheel on the table. Did you get enough practice at the casino?
5: Sometimes, my friend, it's an indiscretion to inquire into motives.
0: Look, I'll tell you something, Hagen. It could be a wild, wild dream, but I'll tell you about it anyhow.
5: Yeah?
0: About you, maybe. About a croupier clever enough to spin a wheel in such a way that the ball drops in any slot he wants.
5: Oh, you're out of your mind, Shane.
0: Maybe, but I don't think so. It's been done before. I can't give the place and date, but it's been done. As I remember it, the croupier was a frustrated violinist. He had no talent for the violin, but he could make that wheel whistle Dixie. Just like you.
5: Gone?
0: Yeah, an ex-surgeon could get the same idea. A man who could do things with his hands, intricate things. What other reason for the roulette wheel on that table over there? Practice.
5: What are you going to do about it?
0: I could tell Paquito. That's what he hired me for.
5: If you did that, I'd kill you.
0: Yeah, maybe you would at that.
5: Well, that's a promise, Shane.
0: Okay, Hagen.
5: See,
10: Mark,
0: say no more, Hagen.
5: Come on in, Gabby. Close the door.
10: Congratulations, Mr. Shane.
5: Oh, you two know each other?
0: Sure. Yesterday, your lady love was making book I'd be washed up on the beach.
10: I see you almost made it, redhead. What stopped you?
5: Say, what is this?
0: Hagen, I'm going to do you a favor. I'm going to give you some advice.
10: What makes you think Mark needs your advice?
0: Get rid of her, Hagen. She's no good for you. She's no good for anybody.
10: Don't listen to him, Mark.
5: Go ahead.
0: Sure. Now see if you can follow me. I come to Mexico City and immediately get beat up by two thugs. I wake up in Gabby's room. She claims that if it wasn't for her, they would have killed me.
10: He's lying. I met him at the casino.
0: Now, understand, Hagen, I'm a stranger here. The only reason anyone would want me out of the way is because I could have been hired to queer his act. Okay so far?
5: Yes, it makes sense.
0: So it follows that Gabby had made some sort of play with these thugs. Maybe something you don't know about.
10: Throw him out, Mark. Everything he says is a lie.
5: You're being very impolite, my dear.
0: The way it looks from here, Hagen, is that little Gabby has you framed for a fall guy. From here, that's the only way I see it.
10: You're right.
5: Now, you sit down. You sit down and shut up.
10: I'm getting out of here. I don't want any part of you, Hagen. You're
5: staying, dear. I can't afford to let you out of my sight. Mr. Shane might be having a wild dream, as he said, but I can't take the chance. Now, sit down.
0: I left the happy couple and walked out into the midday Mexican sunshine. Things were beginning to add up. The guy who nearly broke my neck and the man with the gun were the same. That was Hugo. I heard the name before I passed out the first time. And it was an even bet that the lazy talker and the dapper gent named Drew were identical. But for a one-armed detective without a license to carry a gun in Mexico, there wasn't much I could do about either one of them. Well, it was time to go back and resign my job. I couldn't put the finger on Hagen anyhow. So I caught a cab to the Paquito Casino, walked into the senor's private office.
3: Ay. Each time I see you, Mr. Detective, you look worse. Perhaps this climate doesn't agree with you.
0: As a matter of fact, Senor Paquito, the time has come to bid a reluctant farewell to the land of Montezuma.
3: Mr. Detective, observe before you a person who is deeply puzzled.
0: Yeah?
3: A few minutes ago, I received a call by telephone from Mark Hagen. He is leaving my employ.
0: Yeah, when?
3: Tonight. Tonight, he will be croupier for the last time at the Paquito Casino. I don't understand why. You tell me why, Mr. Detective.
0: Your guess is as good as mine. Maybe the climate doesn't agree with him either.
3: This I doubt. Mr. Detective, you have observed Senor Hagen. What is your impression as to his integrity?
0: Like I said, your guess is as good as mine. It isn't up to me to guess anyhow. You can mail me what you owe me to New Orleans. I'm quitting, senor.
3: Yes, but why?
0: Every time somebody tries to knock me off, they come a little bit closer. Now, hasta whatever it is to you.
3: Wait. Look, just this evening, remain here at the casino. This I ask you as a favor personal to Ramon Paquito. I even say please. Listen. Please.
0: Well, I don't know, senor. I don't know what good I can be to you.
3: Well, perhaps no good at all. You just stay here. Observe. That is all I ask you to do. For this, double wages, double expenses.
0: Well...
3: Very well, triple. Sunday night, triple play. Agreed?
0: Agreed, senor. I will observe. In another hour, the joint began to fill up. And a few minutes after that, Gabby walked into the room, still looking like an angel, the way some women who are devils do. She strolled over to the roulette table where Hagen was raking him in. He put a stack on the red. There wasn't a sign of recognition between Hagen and the girl.
4: Siete, rojo, seven pays, red pays, number seven on the red. Place your bets for the next spin. No bets can be made after the wheel starts.
0: On the next spin, the girl won again. Then she lost. Soon she began to double her bets and kept winning more times than she didn't. When she started to play individual numbers, she made the law of averages look like something that hadn't passed Congress yet. Just before she bet number four, I watched Hagen fold his thumb under his palm and rub the side of his face with the rest of his hand.
4: Cuatro negro, four pays, black pays, number four on the black.
3: The young lady seems to be lucky this evening. I've been observing you.
2: Why not this evening, Senor Paquito? I'm always lucky at your table.
3: Yes, I have observed that too. Mark, stop the wheel. I wish to see just how lucky this young lady is. Ladies and gentlemen, you will pick up your bets. If you care to play there at the other tables, please. This wheel shall be used exclusive to test the young lady's luck.
2: But, senor...
3: It is your intention to break the bank, is it not so? Spin the wheel, Mark.
0: It was simple enough to figure out. The two of them, Hagen and Gabby, were making a one final grab at a whole lot of money. Whatever his friendship for Paquito might have been, Hagen was forgetting all about it, for the girl and the dough. And he had a foolproof gimmick to do it. In another hour, there were roughly 100,000 pesos stacked in front of the girl.
3: If the young lady doesn't mind, there's a gentleman who wishes to join her.
0: It was the dapper lad in a dinner jacket, the guy named Drew. Gabby stiffened when she saw him.
2: I don't know. This is my last spin.
1: Well, now, that's too bad, ma'am. I had the idea I could ride along on your streak. I'd be very disappointed, ma'am.
2: But I thought Senor Paquito...
3: It's quite all right, young lady. The gentleman informs me he wishes to make his wager in the identical sum and number as you do.
1: It's just like the senor says, ma'am. One spin, any amount. I guess I can take a chance. You'd do it, all right?
2: Very well. All of it. I bet the whole amount on number one.
1: Good, that's fine, ma'am. Number one it is. 100,000 pesos riding right along with you. Spin the wheel, mister.
0: It was a sight to see. The girl, a knuckle clamp between her teeth. Paquito with a tight little smile. And Drew staring. That's all, just staring down at the table. The only one who moved was Hagen. His right hand slid across his chest to the inside of his coat.
4: Tres, rojo, number three,
1: pace. Why, you double cross.
0: The flash from Drew's gun lit on a flying steel blade. Hagen spun across the room, hammered back by the bullets that tore through his chest. Drew stopped shooting and tried to speak. His words stuck on the knife blade in his throat. They almost fell into each other's arms. I turned just fast enough to see the girl disappear through the side entrance, and I went after her. Outside, there was nothing. I hailed a cab and gave him directions to the only place I knew where to look, Gabby's room. I took the wooden stairs three at a time, down the hall to the door marked number six.
2: But he's through, girl. That's just the way it happened. Oh.
1: Well,
7: Come in. Come in, boy. Looks like we're the only ones left, huh?
0: Yeah. Everything you have a part of dies, doesn't it, Hugo?
7: Too true, boy. It looks like I'm batting 1,000 today.
10: Hugo, no. Hugo, put that gun away. No more killing, Hugo. No more, no.

0: In a moment, we'll be back with a thrilling climax to tonight's Michael Shane adventure.
1: I watched the smoke curl up from the snout of Gabby's revolver and mix with her yellow hair and then float up to the ceiling. She stared at Hugo's crumpled body, let the gun drop from her limp fingers. I picked it up. Then she stared at me.
2: Aren't you going to thank me for saving your life?
1: Sure, thanks. You killed Hugo to save your own beautiful skin.
2: You are mixed up, Redhead.
1: You killed him because you knew he'd never believe your story about what happened at the casino. He didn't have enough time. Hugo enjoyed killing too much himself, especially people he thought crossed him.
2: What are you talking about?
1: You had a good pitch with Hagen. He could put that ball in any number or color you bet on, but that wasn't enough for you.
2: Party. Doesn't matter now, Reddy.
1: You thought you could double your profits by throwing in with Hugo and Drew. Yeah, maybe you were going to double-cross them, too. I don't know.
2: There's still plenty enough for both of us.
1: Take your choice, Angel. The police or Paquito?
2: We go away together, you and I, tonight. There's a plane out of here in half hour. We can make it. We're good for each other, Redhead. Listen. Listen to me. There's still plenty. Yours and mine. Listen to me.
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0: This is your director, Bill Russo, again. 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

0: is Dick Powell as Richard Diamond, private detective.
1: Hello there, this is Diamond. You know, I like to say that. Hello there, this is Diamond. I don't know why. Maybe it's just because I say it all the time. Hello there, this is Diamond. You know, I think it sounds kind of, well, pretty bad. Of course, I'd rather say, hello there, this is I've got a sponsor, Diamond, but that's silly, too, because if I had a sponsor, I wouldn't have time to say, hello there, this is Diamond. I'd be overshining your shoes. Confused? Well, so am I. Want to get really mixed up? Let me tell you what happened last week. This is real silly. So silly, it wound up with murder. I was sitting in my office thinking about June Allison when the phone rang. Diamond Detective Agency. No other corpse can make that statement.
2: Oh, Rick.
1: Don't believe it? Just listen to what one of our satisfied customers has to say about Diamond. I've been buried now in 30 years.
2: Rick.
1: Hello, Helen.
2: You idiot. What are you doing?
1: I know this will throw you. Nothing.
2: No washing today?
1: Finished an hour ago. Oh, by the way, I got a beef.
2: A beef?
1: Yeah. Those socks you knitted for me shrunk so much I need four more pair.
2: Well, if they shrunk, what do you want with four more pairs?
1: Going to start a new fad. Going to wear them on my toes, you know, toe socks.
2: Well, if I knit you four pair, that'll only give you 10 altogether.
3: Oh, by George, you really pulled off a speedy, didn't you?
2: Well, howdy. Wasn't half as bad as some of those ghastlies you come up with.
1: All right, Smarty, now, what's on your rural mind?
2: Want you to do me a favor?
1: Like, for instance?
2: No, for instance. I told you, a friend of mine would come up and see you, and I want you to do what you can for him.
4: Mr. Diamond?
1: Hold it a minute, honey. Yeah?
4: Mr. Diamond, I was told to look you up. I am Renee.
2: Rick, what is it?
1: Helen.
2: Yeah, what's the matter?
1: Something just tiptoed into my office. I got a hunch you know about it.
2: Oh, maybe that's Renee.
1: That's what it says.
4: If you are, Mr. Diamond, I wish you'd please pay a little attention to me, or aren't you interested in a potential client?
1: Hold it a second, honey. Sure, I'm always interested in a potential client. What did you do, lose your wedges?
4: I beg your pardon?
1: Forget it. I've got Miss Asher on the phone now. She just told me you were coming up.
4: Oh, well, please say hello to Miss Asher. She's such a darling.
1: Yeah. Honey, Renee says to say hello. Says you're a darling.
2: Oh, well, say hello to Renee. He makes my hats for me.
1: I'll get the story from him. Call you later. Now, Mr. Renee...
4: The full name is Benet. Renee Benet. How do you do?
1: How are you, Mr. Benet?
4: Mr. Diamond, I have a problem, and Miss Asher seemed to think that you could help me with it.
1: Well, depends. Cigarette?
4: No, thanks. I never use them. Depends on what? You don't even know my problem yet.
1: Look, I don't care if you swipe John Frederick's toupee. For $100 a day in expenses, I'll grow a mattress on his skull.
4: Mr. Diamond, I can see that you don't know much about hats.
1: You are so wrong.
4: Oh, am I? Well, it may interest you to know that John Frederick's are two people. Mr. John and Mr. Frederick's.
1: Look, Mr. Benet, I don't care if they're patrol number 3 of the Brownies. Can you afford $100 a day in expenses?
4: Mr. Diamond, I am the new sensation in hats.
1: You must look lovely. Okay, Mr. Benet, I take it you can afford me. Now, what's your problem?
4: I want you to prevent the theft of my 3 latest creations.
1: Hats?
4: Creations, Mr. Diamond.
1: Okay, creations. Why do you want them protected?
4: Why, because someone is going to steal them before my fall showing.
1: How do you know that?
4: Because on similar occasions, the same thing has happened. Twice, to be exact. The designs were stolen, and 2 weeks later, that lowlife Georges Marchand had his showing, and my hats were the high point of his show.
1: What did you do?
4: What could I do? I couldn't prove it. If I attempted to expose him, he would have said that I was lying. Everybody knows how much we hate each other. I'd have been a laughingstock.
1: Do you think he had the hats stolen?
4: I'm sure of it. And I'm also sure that someone in my salon is responsible for the actual theft.
1: You know definitely?
4: No. No, but I suspect my partner, Gerald Winters. He's always been jealous of my ability. Oh, Mr. Diamond, couldn't you open a window or something? It's frightfully hot.
1: Oh, it's the air conditioning. I keep a bag of red-lip jumbos up in the vent. Sometimes they get stuck.
4: Red-lip jumbos?
1: Pistachio nuts. You like hats, I get hung up on pistachio nuts.
4: Perhaps you should see a psychiatrist.
1: I did.
4: What happened?
1: I sent him 5 pounds of pistachios just yesterday.
4: Oh. Oh, well, here's my card. I'll see you at my salon, Mr. Diamond, in about an hour. Oh, and something else. I don't want my partner or the help to know that you're a private detective.
1: What am I supposed to do, buy a hat?
4: Well, I'll tell them that you're a designer from... Hollywood. That way, whatever you say will be all right. See you in an hour.
5: You say this Richard of Hollywood is coming here to look at our new line?
4: That's correct, Lillian.
6: Never heard of him.
4: Well, that's not so surprising, Gerald. There are especially the more famous ones.
6: I don't like that.
4: Oh, don't you? Well, I'm overjoyed that you're sure of one thing, at least.
5: Now, don't you two start fighting again. I've never heard of this Richard of Hollywood, either.
4: Well, he's a new man, works for the studios. He's made quite a sensation the last year or so.
6: Well, I'm sick and tired of temperamental artists. I'm going back to my office.
4: Well, why don't you do that, Gerald? Keep the books in the black, dear partner, while I work to pay for your salary.
6: You know, Rennie, someday I'm going to strangle you with one of your own hats.
4: Why don't you buy yourself a barbell instead? Then the next time you get into a bathing suit, there'll be no doubt that you have muscles. Office boy.
5: How can you two continue like this? It's frightful.
4: Lillian, my love, I would rather join forces with a cobra than to keep on with Gerald. But he has an iron-bound contract that assures him of at least $50,000 a year. I'm helpless. Yes, come in. Oh, Richard, come in.
1: Thanks. You better go out and pour some water on your partner. I just ran into him.
4: Gerald, what do you mean?
1: Well, I was looking for you, and he came up and introduced himself.
4: You told him your name?
1: Told him I was a hat designer from Hollywood, so he pointed out your office and said something about my lily white hands.
4: And what happened?
1: I didn't like the remark, so I shoved one of them down his throat.
4: Oh, wonderful. This I'll have to see.
1: I put a feather in his mouth. He can't miss him.
5: Rene, don't you think...
4: Oh, I'm sorry. Stupid of me. Lillian, this is Richard of Hollywood.
1: What? Oh, yeah.
5: Is something wrong?
1: Oh, no. How do you do?
4: This is Lillian Richmond, my junior designer and chief model. Now, you two think of something clever to talk about. I want to see Gerald, bloody nose, feather and all.
5: Cigarette? You look nervous.
1: Oh, thanks.
5: So, Gerald was the victim of a collision?
1: Yes.
5: Do your friends call you Richard?
1: Well, it depends on how friendly they get. Then sometimes they come up with some real hair curlers. What do your friends call you?
5: I prefer Lillian, but sometimes they call me Lil.
1: Well, Lil sounds more interesting.
5: That's when they call me Lil, when things get interesting. You don't act much like a hat designer, Richard. More like you should be playing football.
1: Oh, well, I started by designing helmets for Notre Dame.
5: I understand you work for the movies. You with any particular studio?
1: Hmm? No. I'm with an independent company. Real Square Productions. We make training films.
5: Training films?
4: Oh, that was simply wonderful. I had to pour a vase of water on him. Several customers were so frightened they left, but it was worth it. And how are you two getting along?
5: Richard was just talking about football. He was explaining the merits of a short pass.
4: Oh. Well, if you don't mind, Lillian, Mr. Richard and I have some business to talk over.
5: Not at all. Get him to tell you how he started by making helmets. Maybe you'll get some new ideas, Rene.
4: Helmets? Oh, my goodness.
5: See you later, Richard.
1: I'll wear my muzzle.
4: Isn't she lovely? She has about as much conscience as a tiger in a chicken coop.
1: Okay, now, what about our business?
4: Oh, of course. Now, here's a retainer. I trust that $500 is enough to start on.
1: My landlord will think so. What do I do?
4: Well, I've told everyone that you're going to be with us until the fall showing. You want to see how I work. Perhaps take some designs back to Hollywood with you. Now, all you really have to do is to get to know the people that work for me. Now, be here from 9 in the morning to 6 at night and keep those designs from being stolen.
1: Oh, by the way, where are the designs?
4: They're in my safe here. Tomorrow they go to the designing rooms, and that's when the situation becomes acute. We'll have nothing to worry about until tomorrow, so I'll see you tomorrow in the morning at 9, Mr. Diamond.
1: Okay. In case you need me, here's my card. I'll write my home number on it. For some reason, when I get a client, they always run into silly little things like murder or something. You just might need me. See you in the morning. I left Renee and headed for my apartment. I had suddenly found myself in the horrible position of a man with a steady job. 9 in the morning until 6 in the evening. Now, I'm a guy who can get along without too much sleep, especially when the situation calls for it. Like the little blonde dancer that works over on 52nd Street. There was a situation. But this time, I figured a good night's rest wouldn't do me any harm, so when I got home, I fixed a bite to eat, took a hot shower, and climbed into my little old sack.
7: Diamond?
1: Oh, hello, honey.
7: Now you stop that. Wake up.
1: What? Oh, no, no. Who is it?
7: It's Lieutenant Levinson.
1: Oh, a bully for you. What time is it?
7: It's 4:30 in the morning.
1: Goodbye, Walt.
7: Now you wait a minute. I'm just trying to make things easy on you. And what was that hello, honey, for?
1: Oh, I was dreaming. What do you mean, make things easy for me? At 4:30 in the morning, nothing's easy.
7: I wanted to let you get here under your own steam. I know what a shock it'd be if I sent Otis down there to drag you out of bed.
1: Oh, yeah. Horrible. The fire that Dracula was loose again. Hey, what do you want me there for?
7: Well, I know you won't be surprised, but there's been a literal killing.
1: Well, so what?
7: So you're mixed up in it. Now get down here.
1: Now, wait a minute. Wait a minute. Who's dead?
7: A guy named Benet. Auto accident.
1: Rene Benet?
7: Yeah, I guess that's the way you pronounce it. You see, Otis, you mallet head, you were wrong. It's pronounced Benet, not Benny. That idiot was calling him Rene Benny.
1: Walt, how did you know I was working for Benet?
7: Your card was found in his pocket. I'm at 125th Street, so come on up as fast as you can.
1: Well, as soon as I get my football helmet off.
7: Football helmet? You sleep in a football helmet?
1: Well, I do. Don't you? Bye. I left the apartment and took off the address Walt had given me. It was way uptown on Riverside Drive. It was cold and the fog had begun to drift in. I found Walt over near the prowl car and he briefed me. Rene Benet had been killed in an automobile accident. His car had crashed over a 100-foot viaduct.
8: He went through the guardrail up there, Rick.
1: Oh, wonder what he was doing way up here. Certainly wasn't headed home.
8: Maybe he was going to see someone.
1: Well, maybe. Better check and see if he knew anyone out this way.
8: Now, you wait a minute. You think something's wrong?
1: Could be, huh? He had a partner who might want him out of the way. Oh, it's a mess, isn't it?
8: Yeah, pretty badly burned before the fire boys got here. Wait a minute. Otis is over there with him. Otis!
1: Probably warming his feet.
8: He couldn't warm those big things in an atom bomb. Otis!
9: Yeah, Lieutenant?
8: Yeah, Lieutenant. Yeah, Lieutenant. Did you find anything?
9: Yeah, there's been a fire.
8: Oh. Get over here.
1: Walt, what about that card you found in his pocket? Why didn't it get burned?
8: It was in one of his suits over at his apartment. I put in a call, checked his license plate, found out who he was, where he lived, and sent a couple of boys over. They came up with your card. You know how they all love you.
1: Anything else in the apartment?
8: Nothing yet. We'll get a report.
9: Here I am, Lieutenant.
1: He's getting smart.
9: Oh. Hello, Shamus.
8: Otis, get the car started. We'll go back to the station and wait for a report about this accident.
9: Yeah. Lieutenant.
8: No!
9: No?
8: That's right. You touch that siren and I'll throw you out of the car.
9: Oh. Guy can't have any fun anymore.
1: Going to get that report at 6:30 in the morning.
10: I don't know, it's 6:30. I always yawn like this when it's 6:30.
8: Oh, maybe this is it. Yeah?
10: I got that report, Lieutenant.
8: Take the marbles out of your mouth. What did you say?
10: Oh, yeah, sorry, I'm a little sleepy.
8: Maybe you'd like me to sing your lullaby.
10: Oh, that'd be silly.
8: Well, then make sense.
10: I got that report.
8: Benet.
10: Okay. He died from the fire. Autopsy showed he had a slight concussion, but not serious enough to kill him.
8: What about the car?
10: It wasn't tampered with. There was something funny, though. A steering wheel was smeared like someone had been wearing gloves. No prints. Benny didn't have on any gloves.
8: How'd the fire start?
10: Cigarette in the upholstery.
8: Cigarette in the upholstery. Okay, Otis, I'll call you if I need you. Go on back to sleep. Did you hear?
1: Yeah. Benet was murdered.
8: What makes you so sure?
1: Walt, Otis said he had a slight concussion, but not enough to kill him, right?
8: Okay.
1: You going to tell me that he was unconscious the whole time it took that fire to start? Ordinarily, a cigarette smolders a long time.
8: Then why didn't he get out of the car?
1: Because he didn't have time to wake up. Someone helped that fire along, got it burning in a few minutes, and then pushed the car over the viaduct.
8: Ah, that isn't enough.
1: Okay, how's this then? Benet didn't smoke.
8: Now, that I'll buy. But how do you know?
1: He told me. I offered him a cigarette in my office this morning.
8: Well, who do you think did it?
1: Well, I know he had two enemies. His partner, Gerald Winters, and another hat designer, George Marchand.
8: I'll have them picked up.
1: No, no, no. Let them alone for a while.
8: Huh?
1: Let's have some breakfast first, and then go down to Renee's salon when it opens.

0: Quite a store.
1: Yes? Oh, good morning. How's Richard from Hollywood?
2: From hunger.
0: Richard from Hollywood?
2: All right, Paul.
0: Oh, I wish Otis was here. He'd love this.
2: Well, whose side are you on? Now, Walt, this is Lil. Lillian Richmond, Walt. Lillian, this is Lieutenant Levinson.
1: Lieutenant?
2: Homicide.
1: Oh, well, I hope he's just in to buy a hat for his wife.
0: I'm not married, Miss Richmond.
1: Well, to buy a hat.
3: Lillian, I just called Renee's apartment to... Oh, what do you want?
2: Walt, this is Gerald Winters.
0: Who split his lip?
2: He ran into a fist.
0: Where were you between 3 and 4 o'clock this morning, Mr. Winters?
3: What do you want to know for?
1: Gerald, this is a lieutenant from Homicide. I think maybe something's happened.
3: What could have happened? I was in bed from 11 o'clock till 8. Besides, what's a policeman doing with a great Richard from Hollywood? Did someone see one of his creations and strangle to death?
2: Where were you around 4 this morning, Lillian?
1: Also in bed, but I can't prove it. Why?
2: Bernays been killed.
1: What?
0: You don't seem too upset, Mr. Winters.
3: No? Well, you're right. As a matter of fact, I'm not.
1: How did it happen?
2: Car went over the viaduct, burned to death.
1: Then why ask us where we were? It was an accident, wasn't it?
0: No, it was not an accident. Mr. Winters, what happens to you now? You take over the firm?
3: Well, yes. It all goes to me.
0: I think you'd better come down.

0: Did you ever play football?
1: Yeah.
0: Stop back after you see Marchand. I'd like to find out more about the game.
1: Strong line and a good backfield. You've played it.

0: morning, good morning, good morning. What can I do for you?
1: George Marchand?
0: Yes.
1: Well, I'm from the police, Mr. Marchand.
0: The police?
1: Your competitor, René Benet, was killed last night.
0: What?
1: He was burned to death in his car.
0: Oh, but this is horrible, horrible. But what has René's death to do with me?
1: Well, we think he was murdered, and we're trying to find a good motive.
0: Mr. Diamond, it's true that René and I were enemies. Everyone knew it, but to think that I would take his life is utterly absurd.
1: Yeah. Where were you about 4 this morning, Mr. Marchand?
0: Well, I was in bed, asleep.
1: Everybody sure had a dull evening. How well do you know Gerald Winters, René's partner?
0: Just slightly.
1: How about Lillian Richmond?
0: By reputation only.
1: One more question. When's your fall showing, Mr. Marchand?
0: In 2 days.
1: Well, be sure to be around for it. The police get very unhappy if a murder suspect catches the first plane for the border.
0: Murder suspect?
1: See you later, Mr. Marchand. I left Marchand counting his pulse and wondering just how much I did know. And if he could have seen what was going on in my little old mind, he might have grown a few white hairs. I grabbed a cab and headed for the 5th Precinct Police Station and Walt Levinson. Needless to say, he was not happy.
2: Oh, now you wait a minute, Diamond. I'm satisfied with Gerald Winters. He's the only one who had a motive.
1: The only one who had a motive that you can see. Too many things point to someone else.
2: Give me a for instance.
1: Oh, you always want a for instance.
2: Well, hang it, you're trying to convince me that Winters isn't a killer, aren't you?
1: Yes, I am, Walt.
2: Then I want a for instance. I want to know your reason.
1: Well, Winters and René hated each other. Even as partners, they really wanted each other out of the way.
2: Are you crazy? You just gave me the best reason for hanging on to Winters.
1: Walt, when René was killed, he was 10 miles away from his apartment going in the other direction.
2: So what?
1: Did you find out if he knew anyone who might live out that way?
2: Even if he didn't know anyone out that way, I still say, so what? The killer went for a drive with him, got out there, hit him over the head, poured gasoline on the seat, and dropped a cigarette. Pushed him off the viaduct. And Winters smokes. I know. I sent a whole carton down to his cell to make sure.
1: You're right about how the killer did it. But do you think René would have taken a drive like that with a man he hated, knowing how much a man hated him? Huh? And another thing. It was pretty warm yesterday and last night, wasn't it?
2: It certainly was. Lousy weather.
1: Okay. The killer wore gloves. Isn't that a little strange on a warm night?
2: So he slipped on some gloves. Didn't want to leave any fingerprints.
1: No, no, no. The killer was driving. The report said there were absolutely no fingerprints on the steering wheel. If René was in the driver's seat, there would have been a few of his anyway.
2: We couldn't tell whether he was in the driver's seat. He could have been thrown aside when the car crashed. But I don't get this glove angle.
1: You want to catch a killer?
2: Now, what kind of a remark is that?
1: Well, come on.
2: Where are we going?
1: Down to René's shop. We can get in through a window I noticed in the alley. There are some designs in his safe, and, Walt, the killer has to get them out tonight.

0: And there you are, Lieutenant. It's Jimmy.
1: Rick, I don't like this, busting into a place without a warrant.
2: Oh, go on. Climb in and watch out for the burglar alarm.
3: All right. Come on, Otis.
0: Okay. Here, I'll give you a hand, Diamond.
2: Well, that ought to be easy for you, Otis.
0: Yeah, why?
2: Well, you could hold on with the other four and still have one left over. Grab me.
0: Oh, is that so?
1: You two lay off. Come on, Rick. Show me where to go.
2: Right over here, in Renee's office.
1: What makes you think the killer hasn't already stolen the plans?
2: I wouldn't have done it the night of the murder. That would have shown a motive. Wouldn't have done it today. Too many people in the shop. Go on in.
0: Yeah. Spooky. I can't see a thing.
2: Walt, what's this?
0: Boo. Ah, for Pete's sake, Charles.
1: Now lay off, Otis Diamond, and where do we hide?
2: Just sit on anywhere and be quiet. The first person through that door is our killer.
1: That clock is going to drive me crazy.
0: You want me to shut it off?
1: How do you shut off a clock, stupid?
0: Busted.
1: Oh. Rick.
2: Yeah.
1: I still don't understand why that glove angle is so important.
2: Well, as a single item, it's not so important. But along with the rest, it was the first thing that gave me an idea of the killer.
0: Lieutenant.
2: Yeah?
0: I think I got it. I did.
1: Oh.

0: Rick, it's 3 o'clock. I don't think your killer's going to show.
1: Yeah, I'm getting stiff.
2: Hold it, Walt. Hmm? I think we have a customer.
0: Otis, get up and stand next to that light switch. Flip it on when I tell you.
1: Yeah, right.

0: Okay, Otis.
1: Oh, hello, Lillian.
2: Oh, you startled me. What's this all about? What are you doing here?
0: Waiting for you.
2: For me? I don't understand. I was just coming over to pick up some of my sketches. I forgot them this afternoon.
1: So you waited until 3 a.m?
2: I had a date.
0: Yeah. Otis, go out and drag in her date.
2: Now, you wait just a minute. I don't know what this is all about, but
0: go
2: you
0: ahead,
2: know
0: Otis.
2: Right to...
0: You're right.
2: Mr. Diamond, would you mind telling me what this is all about?
1: Sure, Lover. Point by point, it goes something like this. Rene Benet was killed by somebody he knew and trusted. He never would have gone for that riot otherwise. Benet didn't smoke, so the killer was an amateur and started the fire with a cigarette. The killer wore gloves, and it was too hot that night for a man to wear them without looking suspicious.
2: Are you saying that you think
1: that
2: I...
1: That you killed Benet? Sure you did.
3: Come on, you...
4: You
3: get in
4: take
3: there.
4: Your dirty hands off of me.
5: Here he is, Lieutenant. This is the guy in the car.
4: Lil, what is this all about?
2: You better ask Mr. Diamond, although I don't think he'll make much sense. He just accused me of killing Rene.
4: What?
1: Good morning, Mr. Marchand. I thought you didn't know, Lillian.
4: Well, prior to this evening, I did not. I called her because I wanted to talk to her about Renee's death.
1: Ah, you're lying. Today at your shop, you called me Mr. Diamond. How did you know my name?
4: Well, you told it to me.
1: No. You're fibbing again. I just said I was from the police. Only one person who knew both of us could have called you, and she also knew I was on the way over to your shop. Didn't you, Lil?
2: The name is Miss Richmond. Now prove that I killed Rene. You've got no motive.
1: Well, the designs are enough to start with. You probably suspected I wasn't a hat designer. And you knew you had to work fast if you were going to get those designs to Marchand here before this fall showing.
4: That's not true. Lillian never gave me any designs from Rene.
0: You know, of course, Mr. Marchand, that if we stick your girlfriend with a murder rap, you're an accessory before and after the fact.
4: What?
1: Sure, maybe you'll, maybe you'll get to sit in a nice electric glove seat and hold hands.
4: Oh, but I had nothing to do with the murder.
1: Well, you knew about it, and you knew who did it. That's enough to put you away for 20 years. Being mixed up in the actual motive might get you life.
4: No. She was the one that did it. She knew Winters would be blamed for it.
2: George!
4: Yes, she stole the designs for me because she wanted to ruin Benet and take over his salon, but I did not know she was going to kill him.
6: Why, you... dirty little man. You did know it. You did know it. You helped me plan it if I got the best sketches for you. I'll tear your eyes out.
4: Get her away from me.
5: Come on, lady. Let's go.
0: Okay, haul them both out of the car. Rick, I don't know how... Rick. Oh, no. Rick! Oh, why does he always disappear like that?

0: Rick, what's that you're playing?
1: What you do sing? Kind of pretty. Don't Cry, Joe.
0: Well, sing it.
1: Well, all right, but you know that gripey neighbor in the other apartment building.
0: Oh, don't pay any attention to him. You don't hear any of the other tenants yelling for you to shut up.
1: Well, maybe they're not as forceful as the grouch. You see, honey, I got a couple of letters.
0: Letters?
1: Mm-hmm, from the people in that building. Most of them like the singing, but a couple feel the same way the grouch does.
0: Well, there's only one way to find out what all the people in the building think.
1: How's that?
0: Open the window and sing so they can all hear you.
1: Okay, I'll buy it. You open the window. Don't you think maybe this is silly?
0: Rick, I like you to sing when you come over here, but I don't want you to do it if no one else does. Now, go ahead.
1: Okay. Don't cry, Joe. Let her go, let her go, let her go. Don't cry, Joe. Let her go, let her go.

0: No reaction yet. Maybe they all took poison.
1: Well, give them time. We'll find out soon enough.
0: I guess so.
1: Come on, let's go to the kitchen and case the icebox.

0: You have just heard Richard Diamond, Private Detective, starring Dick Powell. Helen was played by Virginia Gregg, Lieutenant Levinson by Ed Begley. Also in our cast were Wilms Herbert, Hi Averback, Kay Brinker, Clark Gordon, and Jay Novello. Music was under the direction of Frank Worth. Richard Diamond is written by Blake Edwards and directed by Richard Sandville. Dick Powell soon will be seen in the screen version of the best-selling novel, Mrs. Mike. Now, this is Eddie King inviting you to be with us again at the same time next week, when we will again bring you Dick Powell as Richard Diamond, private detective. 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
14: Box 13, KF Star Times. I'm a betting agent in my state where betting agents are legal. I'm one of the many who are being taken for plenty. I think there's something haywire, but none of us have been able to figure it out. Now, since you'd be a stranger here, we figure you'd have a better than even chance of nosing.
15: And finding out how we're getting clipped. If you do, we'll pay. If you don't, maybe you'll have yourself an adventure anyway. My name is Bert Hendricks. Look me up at 6729 Sierra Way. Enclosed is enough money to take care of immediate expenses. Have a look, huh? Yeah, I had a look, all right. Right into the muzzle of a nasty 25 auto.

0: Now back to Box 13 and Dan Holliday's newest adventure, Much Too Lucky.
1: Are you going to be gone long, Mr. Holliday?
2: Well, I don't know, Susie. That all depends.
1: On what?
2: On what happens.
1: Oh, what could happen?
2: Where I'm concerned, anything.
1: Oh, yeah. Sometimes I get worried about you, Mr. Holliday.
2: Sometimes?
1: Most times. It's just like a nomination.
2: Oh? What am I running for?
1: Huh?
2: Nothing. I just had a premonition.
1: What's that?
2: What you didn't have.
1: I don't get it.
2: Well, you work on until I get back, Susie. I'm off to the races. The plane trip was quick and pleasant. And 8 hours after I said goodbye to Susie, I was talking with Bert Hendricks, a big, nice-looking fellow, but with a worried look on his face. After we had introduced ourselves, Hendricks let me know what was putting the wrinkles between his eyes.
3: Oh, it's got us roped and tied like a Christmas package, Dan.
2: Huh? How much are you losing?
3: Plenty. Runs into 4 or 5 figures every week.
2: Maybe somebody's being lucky.
3: To be that lucky, a guy'd have to be born with a silver horseshoe in his mouth. Look, yesterday I paid off on a long shot at 40-1. The clip ran to the tune of 20,000.
2: And that, as they say in books, is sugar with a capital S.
3: It'd buy a lot of coffee. Anyway, we figure we're getting it the wrong way. Clip, bamboozled.
2: Well, why don't you go to the police?
3: With what, troubles? That's not the answer.
2: Have you tried to find her?
3: Are you kidding? We ran ourselves into a lather trying to catch the angle. No dice. Dan, somebody in this town's plenty smart. Smart enough to know our boys.
2: And that brings me in.
3: That's right. You're a stranger. They won't take a second look at you. I caught your ad in the Star Times and played the bet. Well, here you are.
2: With nothing to do.
3: How much do you want?
2: Well, believe it or not, Bert, I do this for nothing.
3: Yeah, I heard you say that before, but I don't get your dodge.
2: My what?
3: Your gimmick. Dodge, racket, angle.
2: Oh. Well, I figure if the plot's good enough, I can use it in the story.
3: Okay, but no dough?
2: I'll tell you what, Bert. If I figure this, will you turn over what you'd give me to any charity I name?
3: Here. Here's a blank check. Fill in the amount, I'll sign it. But try to catch the capers that are putting the shellac on us.
2: With nothing to start on, I've got a job.
3: They're smart, plenty smart. What they win is over and beyond the run of luck or chance.
2: Any ideas?
3: Yeah. One.
2: Oh, what's that?
3: They got a guy with a crystal ball.
2: That the best you can do?
3: Come on in the wire room with me. See if we can catch anything.
2: Well, up front?
3: Uh-huh. This way.
4: And we're getting ready now for the third race of the day.
3: We've got a radio back here, broadcasting direct from the track. Comes off a local station.
2: Oh, and where are the bets placed?
3: Right here, or by phone.
2: I see. And you take bets up until the time the horses are at the post.
3: That's right. But once the race starts, no more bets. Listen to the race.
4: Now he's in place. We're ready. And they're off.
5: Hiya, Bert.
3: Hi, Billy. How's it going?
5: Somebody called up and got a century on party line.
2: Oh, the 20-1 shot?
3: That's right. Oh, Billy, this is a friend of mine, Dan Holliday.
5: Hiya.
2: Hello, Billy.
5: Party line wins, Bert. It's the 4th long shot this week that's paid off.
3: Yeah, I know.
2: And each one was bet on. Is that it?
3: But heavy.
5: I still say there's one of them guys that's doing it by telepathy.
3: Listen.
4: At the half that's mine, owned by half a length over Cantilever, Rocket is third and falling back with Old Joe as party line still swings wide and moves up on the outside. Coming into the turn now with mine owned by a head over Cantilever and moving up fast on the outside is party line in third.
5: There he comes.
3: Who made that bet on party line?
5: Mike took the call.
3: Okay. Get me to the name of the guy who made the bet.
5: Sure. Right away.
3: Listen to that.
4: Mine owned in party line. It's mine owned by a half over party line and it's a driving finish with mine owned in front by a nose. Party line getting up the whip and moving up. Up and across the finish, it's party line by a head over mine own.
3: Oh, 20-1.
2: And $100 at 20-1.
3: Don't say it. Don't say it. Come on. Let's go back to my office. Oh, Dan, I don't get it. How can they pick long shots like that?
2: Is it only long shots?
3: No, not always. Sometimes it's the favorite, but it's always a winner. And I say no guy can pick a winner every race. Especially every long shot. Come in.
5: Want to know who placed that 100 on party line, Bert?
3: Yeah.
5: Here's the tab.
3: Oh, her again.
5: She's awful lucky.
3: Too lucky.
2: Who is it?
3: Name's Vaughn. Terry Vaughn. Singer at one of the clubs here.
2: She's done this before, huh?
3: Yeah, she's done it before. $20,000 today, $5,000 last week. Why doesn't she retire and leave here?
2: Well, she can.
3: Look, Dan, we've got this betting narrowed down to about 20 people.
2: 20?
3: Yep. The most consistent winners. They never lose.
2: Oh, a ring, is that it?
3: That's right. But not one of them is ever at the track.
2: You mean they just don't go?
3: That's right, never.
2: I don't get it.
3: Neither do we.
2: Oh, Billy.
5: Yeah?
2: This call from Terry Vaughn came in just before the horses were at the post, huh?
5: Sure. We take bets up to the break.
3: What are you thinking about, Dan?
2: I was just wondering if there was any way of getting advance information on a race.
3: You kidding? Not a chance. This is a business with us. Legitimate. On the level. We know every angle and dodge. There's no way anyone could know before the race that a long shot like Party Line was going to nose across first.
2: You've got yourself a problem.
3: All right. How about taking a slice of it, Dan? What I said about that blank check still goes.
2: Okay, you've got yourself a boy.
3: Good.
2: I don't know where I'll start, but as they say in books, everything has a beginning. So, why not start with Terry Vaughn? Waiter. Oh, waiter.
6: Yes, sir?
2: I wonder if you'd deliver this note for me.
6: Certainly, sir. Where to?
2: Miss Terry Vaughn.
6: I'll see about it, sir.
2: Will this make you see any better?
6: Oh, yes, sir. Thank you, sir.
2: Oh, and tell Miss Vaughn I'm a journalist.
6: Newspaper man?
2: Yes, I guess that's it. You see, I'd like an interview.
6: Well, I'll see what I can do, sir. I'll do my very best.
2: I waited. I didn't know what Miss Terry Vaughn could tell me or wouldn't tell, but it was a chance. She didn't know me, so she wouldn't be suspicious. It was 10 minutes later that the waiter came back to my table.
6: Miss Vaughn will see you, Mr. Holliday.
2: Oh, how did you know my name?
6: It was on the card you sent with the note.
2: Simple, isn't it, Dr. Watson?
6: I beg your pardon?
2: Oh, never mind. Now, where's Miss Vaughn?
6: Oh, she'll be here in a moment.
2: Oh. Okay, I'll wait.
6: Yes, sir. Glad to have been of service.
2: I waited, and I'll admit the wait was worthwhile. Miss Terry Vaughn glided across the floor to my table, smiled $5,000 worth of teeth, tossed $1 million in red hair over her shoulder, and put $10 million of the rest of her in the chair across from me.
7: You're Mr. Holliday.
2: You're Miss Vaughn.
7: Mm-hmm. Your note said you wanted to interview me.
2: That's right.
7: Well, I'm flattered.
2: I imagine that's a fairly common situation with you.
7: What paper are you with, Mr. Holliday?
2: I have a connection with the Star Times.
7: Oh. Ooh, you're a big city boy.
2: I didn't know it showed.
7: Why do you want to interview me?
2: Oh, lots of reasons, Miss Vaughn.
7: Name one.
2: Well, I heard you were very lucky today.
7: Lucky? How?
2: Or do you win $20,000 every day?
7: What does this have to do with an interview?
2: Well, it's human interest stuff, Miss Vaughn. Very human and very interesting.
7: I see. But why pick on my lucky streak?
2: Because it was so lucky.
7: Oh, I've always been lucky.
2: Oh, I can understand that. Oh, how did you happen to pick Party Line today?
7: I like long shots.
2: Always?
7: When I feel lucky.
2: Do you ever lose?
7: Sometimes. Why?
2: Oh, I'm just asking.
7: Mr. Holliday, this is a peculiar interview.
2: Well, I don't think so. Just pleasant.
7: What paper did you say you were with?
2: The Star Times.
7: And what are you doing here?
2: Vacation.
7: When is it over?
2: A couple of weeks.
7: I see. Well, Mr. Holliday, as far as I'm concerned, it's over now. Have a nice time.
2: Oh, wait, I'm sorry. Please stay here.
7: Why?
2: I feel that I owe you an apology.
7: For what?
2: For being so curious.
7: All right. We'll forget it.
2: Let's do. Let's forget all about $20,000, long shots, and lucky streaks.
7: And what shall we substitute?
2: Terry Vaughn. Do you mind?
7: I don't mind if I do, Mr. Holliday.
2: Well, it was a pleasant way to spend an evening. But when it was over, I was just as smart as at the beginning, which was zero. Maybe Terry Vaughn was lucky, but how lucky can you be? The next day, I met Bert Hendricks, and he had more trouble.
3: Well, somebody did it again today, Dan. Not quite as big as Terry's play yesterday, but enough. Enough.
2: One of the same 20 people you've tabbed?
3: One of the 20.
2: If it weren't for the fact that it's those same 20 people all the time, it could be just luck.
3: Could be. You saw Terry last night?
2: Yeah. Yeah, I saw Terry.
3: And?
2: A very lovely girl.
3: I wish I had her money. It's mine.
5: That's funny.
2: Oh, I'm sorry, Bert. I don't have to ask if you've watched those 20 people.
3: Oh, sure we have. They don't talk to anyone connected with the track. As far as I know, they don't even know anyone there.
2: There's got to be a gimmick.
3: Yeah, that's what I keep telling myself in the head.
2: Look, Bert, let's try to figure it out logically. You say every one of those bets is placed just before the race is run.
3: That's right.
2: And each of those 20 people picks a winner.
3: Yeah. Not only with me, but with all the other agents who have the same setup I've got.
2: Then how could they get advance information?
3: They can't.
2: They've got to, Bert.
3: Dan, we've been all over that.
2: Yeah, maybe there's an angle you've overlooked.
3: Okay, name it and I'll buy it.
2: Is there any particular race or races they always bet?
3: Hmm?
2: What races do you lose the most heavily on?
3: Wait a minute. That is an angle.
2: You think of something?
3: Maybe. Wait a second. I'm going to check. I think I'm right, but I'll make sure.
8: Hello?
3: Hello, Billy. This is Bert.
8: Yeah?
3: What race is being run now?
8: Time for the sixth.
3: Do you have any big bets?
8: No.
3: Were there any of the 20 on this one?
8: No.
3: Which ones did they hit?
8: Third, fourth, fifth.
3: That's all?
8: Yeah, why?
3: Nothing. See you later.
2: Well?
3: Third, fourth, and fifth. That's what I thought. Never the first, second, or the sixth, seventh, or eighth.
2: Always the third, fourth, or fifth.
3: That's right. But where's the gimmick?
2: I don't know. But hand me the phone.
3: Here.
2: Thanks. Now, what's the phone number of the club where Terry Vaughn works?
3: No, I don't know. It's in the directory. But why? What's that got to do with this?
2: Bert, I don't know yet. But I'm going to ask the lovely Terry Vaughn if she'll go out with me tomorrow afternoon.
3: Afternoon? What are you getting at?
2: Your money, I hope. Hand me the directory.

0: And now back to Much Too Lucky, another Box 13 adventure with Alan Ladd as Dan Holliday.
1: Well, I had an idea. Not a big one, and not one that made sense yet. But I was going to play it. So the next afternoon, I met Miss Terry Vaughn for lunch. I arranged the time so we'd be together just about the same time the horses went to the post for the third race. We sat in a little cafe.
2: I was really surprised that you called me, Dan.
1: Oh? Why, Terry?
2: Oh, I don't know. Maybe because you seem more interested in my luck than in me.
1: The two go together.
2: I suppose so. Do you ever play the races?
1: No, I never have. But there's always a first time.
2: That's what they all say.
1: Why do you ask? Got something good, as they say in the vernacular?
2: Oh, I never get tips.
1: Ah, but you win.
2: Occasionally.
1: What's your secret?
2: What makes you think it's a secret?
1: That was just a figure of speech. But let's talk about something else.
2: Oh, what time is it?
1: Oh, 2:20. Why? Thinking of leaving me so soon?
2: No, but I have something to do around 3.
1: Ah, important?
2: To me, yes.
1: I see. Well, shall we take a walk?
2: Yes, I'd like to.
1: Okay, that's it. So we walked. Terry was very charming. I was beginning to wonder about my hunch. Maybe it was luck after all. Then a few minutes after 3...
2: Dan, will you excuse me for a few minutes?
1: Oh, your important 3 o'clock meeting.
2: That's it. I have to make a phone call.
1: Want me to wait?
2: Yes, if you want to.
1: Oh, I do.
2: I'll make it from this drugstore.
1: All right. I'll wait right here.
2: I won't be more than a few minutes.
1: She went into the drugstore and straight to a phone booth. I slipped inside, went to a counter. The clerk came up to me.
3: May I help you, sir?
1: Yes. Let me see a pair of those binoculars, will you?
3: These? They're not very good, except for children, just toys.
1: Oh, I like to play with toys. May I see a pair?
3: Certainly. Here you are.
1: Thanks.
3: If you point them outside, you'll get a better idea of what they'll do.
1: Oh, I'm getting a good idea right here.
3: Excuse me, I'll be right back, sir.
1: I watched Miss Terry Vaughn in that phone booth. The binoculars weren't very good, but I saw the numbers she dialed and remembered them. She spoke for a few seconds, hung up, dropped another coin, and dialed another number. I got that one, too. Then the clerk came back.
3: They work all right, sir?
1: Oh, they're marvelous, just marvelous. How much are they?
3: $2.95.
1: Here you are.
3: Shall I wrap them?
1: Got any kids?
3: Huh? I mean, why, yes.
1: Well, here's a present for them.
3: But you just bought them.
1: Well, you see, I like your kids. You take these.
3: But, sir, I can't take these, or can I?
1: I walked back outside and got to the pavement before Terry Vaughn finished her second phone call. I was standing there when she came
2: out. Well, there we are. All set.
1: Make a call, all right?
2: Yes. Now, how'd you like to see the town?
1: I'd love it. Come on, let's go. We spent a pleasant afternoon, but my mind wasn't on my work. I was trying to keep those phone numbers straight in my head. Then Terry had to go to the club for rehearsal. As soon as she left me, I headed for a phone booth and dialed the first number she'd called.
4: Hello?
5: Jennifer is pressing Davy.
1: Hello, Bill?
5: Davy boy is coming around.
4: Bill? What number do you want?
1: Is Bill there?
4: There's no Bill here. I'm sorry.
1: You're sure there's no Bill there?
4: You got a wrong number, bud.
1: Wrong number, huh? Maybe. Maybe not. I dialed the second number she'd called.
4: Hello?
1: Hello, who's this?
4: Hendricks. Who's that?
1: Hendricks. This is Holliday.
4: What's up?
1: Listen, did Terry Vaughn place a bet this afternoon?
4: Yeah, on the 4th.
1: Did she win?
4: She had 50 on the winner's nose.
1: Look, she was with me when she made the bet.
4: You heard her make it?
1: No, she was in a phone booth. Was that the only bet she made?
4: That was enough.
1: How many winners did you have in that race?
4: 6 of the other 20 people had the winner.
1: How about the other races?
4: 3rd, 4th, and 5th. All winners among the 20 people.
1: Uh-huh.
4: You got the gimmick?
1: Maybe. But I've got to prove it. Listen, just sit tight, Bert. Don't open your mouth, don't let out a peep, and above all, don't try to see me.
4: But, Dan, if you know anything, please...
1: I don't know whether I know anything or not, but I'll find out tomorrow at the track. Later that evening, I made a purchase. A very important one. Then I called Terry Vaughn and asked her to go to the track with me the next day. It took a little persuasion, but she finally said yes. So the next afternoon, with my purchase in the pocket of my top coat, Miss Vaughn and I went to the track. And up in the stands...
2: Do you know, Dan, this is the first time I've been here this season.
1: Oh, I thought you liked racing.
2: Oh, I do, but... Well, being at the track makes me nervous.
1: Nervous? Why?
2: Oh, no reason at all.
1: Which horse do you like in this race?
2: Oh, I'm not going to bet.
1: Oh, now, with your luck...
2: I don't want to force it.
1: I see. Well, I don't blame you.
2: Why don't you go ahead and bet?
1: All right, you pick a horse for me.
2: Think my luck will rub off on you?
1: Could be. Go ahead, pick one.
2: Well, let's see. How does this one sound, Bright Angel?
1: Bright Angel it is, in the third.
2: It's almost post time.
1: Uh-huh. Well, these are good seats.
2: Yes, they are.
1: I reached in my pocket and took out the important purchase I had made the previous evening and started to unwrap it.
2: What's that, then?
1: Oh, I just bought this, a portable radio. I wonder if I can hear the race on it.
2: Don't turn that on.
1: But why not?
2: Put down that radio, Mr. Holliday. Put it down.
1: Why don't you want me to turn it on?
2: You're just a little too smart, Mr. Holliday. This is a gun in my purse. You're getting out of here. Go on.
1: I carry radios, you carry guns. You're well equipped.
2: Go on. Lead the way.
1: Okay. She was as cool as an Arctic winter, and she handled the gun nicely, kept it in the small of my back under her handbag. Somehow I knew she'd use it if she had to. We got to her car, and a half hour later she marched me into a room where a man sat wearing a pair of headphones. He looked up as we came in.
6: Hello, Terry. Who's this?
2: A smart boy, Tim. I'm leaving him with you.
6: Smart boy?
2: Mm-hmm. He's wise. How he got that way, I don't know. But after the fifth race cleanup, we're leaving town.
6: Well, it's about time. We couldn't run this racket forever.
2: You know, Mr. Holliday, you're lucky you didn't come along sooner.
1: Yes, I know. Before you made your take.
2: That's right. How did you figure it?
1: Through a 295 pair of binoculars. I saw the numbers you dialed yesterday.
2: Oh, you should be with us.
1: Let's see. That thing there is a wire recorder. You tap into the broadcast line that runs from the track to the radio station, without the station's knowledge. You record the broadcast, then play it back into the broadcast line, 2 minutes after the regular airtime.
2: You are smart.
1: And those 2 minutes give you enough time to place bets on sure things. You already know the winners, but the bookmakers don't.
2: Correct.
1: But you only pull this on the middle three races of the card, so that latecomers and those who leave the track early won't catch wise by listening to their radios.
2: Right again. The broadcast is delayed 2 minutes. The race is already over before the bookmakers even think it started. Sit down, Mr. Holliday. Watch him, Tim.
6: Yeah, okay.
2: I'm going to clean up a few odds and ends. Goodbye, Mr. Holliday.
1: Oh, we'll see each other again.
2: Oh, I doubt that very much. Goodbye. And be very happy that some of my luck did rub off on you.
6: Smart dame, smart dame. Knows angles.
1: Yes, I can see that.
6: Yeah, we make a take here and then move on. Now, you just sit still, Bub. I got some work to do, but I can still watch you.
1: I watched him, too. The wire recorder was spinning. He flipped a switch and I knew what happened. The third race, the track was over, but the broadcast of it was going over the air now. 2 minutes later. Then...
6: Now, we sit tight for a while.
1: Say, that wire recorder, I've never seen one before.
6: Great gadgets, yeah. Great. I make recordings of my own voice all the time.
1: Oh? You mean all you do is talk into that little microphone and your voice is recorded right away?
6: Mm-hmm. you want to say something?
1: Hey, you're obliging.
6: Oh, sure, anything to pass the time. Gets dull in here. Go on, say something, and we'll play it back for you. Go on.
1: Well... What'll I say?
6: Oh, anything. First thing comes to your mind.
1: Well, my name is Dan Holliday. I'm being held prisoner at 758 Condo Street at the point of a gun. Please help.
6: Oh, great. Just great. Don't you wish someone on the outside could really hear that?
1: Yeah, I guess I do. Now, you mean that thing will play it right back, huh?
6: Sure. I just got to switch from the record to playback, that's all.
1: He turned his back for a second and flipped a switch. I flipped a switch, too, and waited.
7: Well, my name is Dan Holliday. I'm being held prisoner at 758 Condo Street at the point of a gun. Please help.
6: See? That's all there is to it.
1: Well, well, well. What do you know about that? Isn't science wonderful?
6: Yeah, sure is. Too bad you had to come along and spoil this racket, mister. But I guess we made a big enough take. Keep your hands up, mister. I can shoot and answer the phone at the same time. Yeah?
8: Tim, what happened?
6: Happened? Nothing. Why? The guy is...
8: Listen, get out of there fast and take him with you. We'll take care of him later, but get out of there fast.
6: Terry!
1: Something wrong?
6: I don't know. Get up and move out. Go on.
1: I did. But I did something else first. We walked out of the place, a gun in my ribs. I hoped what I'd done would work. We walked up the street a piece, and then...
6: That's cops. All right, duck in here. Go on, in this hallway. Now, just keep quiet and let them go past. Guess they won't find nobody there, will they?
1: No, I guess not. Well, what now?
6: Well, wait for a minute, and we go. All right. Now get in front of me and stay there. Go on.
7: Drop that gun.
6: What? Who?
1: Better drop it. There are a lot of cops.
6: Okay. Don't shoot.
9: Dan Halliday. You all right?
1: Sure, Hendricks. Did you hear my broadcast?
9: Yeah. Your voice cut in right in the middle of the regular broadcast.
6: Huh? I don't get it. How'd they find us? How'd they trail us?
1: Oh. Look on your coattail, Tim. You didn't know it, but when we left that room, I hooked the end of the wire from the recorder on your coat. You see, Tim, you were wired for sound.

0: Gee, that sure was a clever idea they had, Mr. Holliday.
1: Uh-huh.
0: And you were clever, too. That wire left a trail right to you and that man.
1: Yeah, he was wired for sound, Susie.
0: Uh-huh. Oh, and I'll bet you got a racy story out of it.
1: What, Susie?
0: No, don't you get it, Mr. Holliday? I made a joke. Racy story. Get it?
1: Yeah. Yeah, I got it. Good night, Susie.
2: Next week, same time, through the courtesy of Paramount Pictures, Alan Ladd stars as Dan Holliday in Box 13. 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Original music is composed and conducted by Rudy Schrager. Part of Susie is played by Sylvia Picker, and production is supervised by Vern Carstensen. Box 13 is a Mayfair production from Hollywood. Watch for Alan Ladd in his latest Paramount picture.
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0: From the actual records and authentic experiences of Matt Civetic come many of the incidents in this unusual story. Here is our star, Dana Andrews, as Matt Civetic, who for 9 fantastic years lived as a communist for the FBI.
1: When you pose as a communist for the FBI, you're on guard constantly, wondering if the party suspects you, being careful never to make a slip. This is all part of my 9 years as a communist for the FBI.
0: In a moment, listen to Dana Andrews as Matt Civetic, undercover man.

Now here is Dana Andrews as Matt Sebetic, Undercover Man. This story from the confidential file is marked Red, Red Herring. When you are an undercover agent for the FBI, you live the life of a spy. You trust no one, tell nobody what you're really doing, not even your own family. And hanging over you every minute is the threat of exposure, of being found out. You know what that would mean, so you stay on guard. But still, you can't cover everything.

0: Hello.
1: Hello, Mom. This is Matt. Oh,
0: son, how are you, son?
1: I'm fine, Mom. Any messages for me?
0: No, but there was a man here earlier this evening.
1: A man? One of my...
0: Yes, one of them. One of those...
1: Commies, you mean? Look, what did he say he wanted?
0: He said something about meeting at the studio tonight. Oh, Matt, when are you going to come to your senses and break away from this terrible organization and...
1: Mom.
0: And move back home here with the rest of us?
1: Mom, we've been over all this before.
0: Oh, but those people are criminals. The man that was here, cold and hard, suspicious. Burkhead, or whatever his name
1: Burkhead.
0: Was.
1: Burkhardt.
0: That was it. Burkhardt.
1: Are you sure? You're sure that was the name?
0: Yes, yes. Matt, you're not in trouble of some kind.
1: Trouble? Oh, of course not, Mom. I gotta go now. I'll be calling you, huh? Goodbye. The studio was a second-floor piano school on 9th Street. We used it for secret meetings sometimes in case the regular hall was wired. Two men beside Burkhardt were waiting for me. Herb Beamish, chairman of the cell at the time, and Jason Cook, secretary. None of them looked friendly.
2: Well, Spinnick, it's about time.
3: I've been trying to find you all evening, Matt.
1: Oh, sorry, Herb. I didn't get home till late.
3: You have met Comrade Burkhardt, Matt. Comrade Spinnick.
1: Yes, about 8 months ago in New York. Possibly you don't remember it, Comrade.
4: I remember it. Sit down. Take the chair at the end of the table.
1: Thanks.
2: Spinnick, did you say something about not getting home until late?
1: That's right. And Mom gave you the message, so I came straight on down here.
4: Comrade Spinnick, are you certain you even went home?
1: What do you mean?
3: Benny Lozani was waiting for you all evening in a parked car in front of your house, Matt. He just phoned, said you still hadn't showed up.
1: Look, what is this? What difference does it make when I come home? And what's the idea of having Benny spying
4: on
1: me anyhow?
4: Sit down, Comrade Svedek. I'm sure none of us in the party would mind a little questioning from his leaders unless he had something to hide.
1: What do you mean, something to hide? You know my record in the party. You know the work I've done.
2: Maybe we've only known part of it, Svedek.
4: Comrade Cook, I'll handle this if you don't mind. Svedek, would you mind telling me about your operation at the Conover Manufacturing Company?
1: Conover? What do you mean about planting that agent in the drafting department?
4: That's right.
1: Well, I got him hired through my connections in the U.S. Employment Service. Still working at the plant as a draftsman, using the name of Kepler.
4: And what were his instructions, Comrade Svedek?
1: The Conover plant is working on army contracts, control mechanisms for guided missiles. Kepler was to keep his eyes open and pass along any information he could get a hold of. And that's what he's been doing.
4: And has he made contact with any other party members at the plant?
1: No. He was specifically told not to. None of the others even know he's there.
4: Who does know about Kepler?
1: Well, just myself, Comrade Cook, Bemis here.
4: Only the three of you. And all three, of course, are of unquestioned loyalty to the party.
1: I don't get it, Burkhardt. What are you driving at?
4: Just this. Comrade Kepler was arrested by the FBI today.
1: I was caught off base. The three of them sat there watching me, waiting for my reaction. The heat was on. Of all the lousy luck. How did it happen?
4: We thought you might know, Comrade Svedek.
1: I wish I did. But I don't see what possibly could have gone wrong.
4: It would almost seem as though the FBI had been tipped off about him.
1: Tipped off? But no one except Bemis and Cook and I even knew. Tipped off by whom?
2: By you, Svedek, you dirty rat.
1: Now, wait a minute, Cook.
4: Svedek, the evidence at the moment seems to bear him out.
1: The evidence? What evidence?
4: The evidence of elimination. It seems highly improbable that either Comrade Bemis or Comrade Cook could be a traitor. They've both been in the party for years.
1: All right, but why pick me?
4: You're the only other person who knew Kepler's assignment.
1: Then I'm elected. Is that it?
4: Yes. Unless Kepler has a different idea, that seems to be it. Meanwhile, you'll check in at the Barrett Hotel with Comrade Luzzatti. He'll stay with you until we make a decision.
1: Guarding me? Is that what you mean?
4: Comrade Svedek? Yes. Luzzatti will be guarding you.
1: Benny Luzzatti and I checked into the Barrett Hotel a half an hour later. I was on the spot, and I knew it. But I did have one advantage. I realized that Burkhart and the others were only guessing. They had no real evidence of my connection with the FBI. If I could manage to slip them a red herring, some other fall guy... A plan began to take shape. But somehow, I had to contact the FBI, and fast.

0: I got the chance when Benny decided to take a shower and clean up. I waited until he had the water running, then eased the phone off the hook and gave the operator the FBI number.
1: Hello?
0: This is Parker. Ellsworth Parker, at Kepler Business.
1: I'm sorry we couldn't warn you. He got hold of some top secret stuff this afternoon. We had to move in on it. And where are you now?
0: Barrett Hotel, 417. Look, I've got to make contact tonight.
1: All right, where?
0: I'll try to be downstairs in the Barrett Grill in about an hour. Benny Lazzati will be with me. I'll be covered. So it'll have to be smooth.
1: Check. Barrett Hotel Grill in an hour. We'll get to you.
0: Hey, Benny. What's a three-letter word meaning a small, dirty rodent resembling a rat?
2: How do I know? Three letters like a rat. Hey, maybe it's the FBI.
0: Yeah, that's a good guess. But the second letter is A.
2: Oh, I don't get no place when I try to work them crossword puzzles.
0: Look, Benny, you don't think I'm working for the lousy FBI, do you?
2: That ain't up to me, Matt. All I'm doing is being sure that you stick around until they make up their minds. After that, well, I do what they tell me to.
0: Yeah. Well, we'll find out tomorrow. How's about something to eat, Benny?
2: You got sandwiches or something?
0: No, the grill's open downstairs.
2: Who's buying?
0: I'll buy.
2: Well, as long as it's still in the hotel, I don't see why not.
0: Wait a second. 27 horizontal... Slang term for gullible person who is easily swindled. 1, 2, 3, 4, 6 letters.
2: Oh, forget it, Matt. I don't know nothing about that stuff.
0: Right. I got it. S-U-C-K-E-R. Sucker. Okay, Benny. Let's go. The crossword puzzle was only a blind. I'd folded a sheet of notepaper underneath it. And along with working the puzzle, I'd written some quick instructions to pass along to the FBI. If they were able to make contact, it was all up to them. There was a late supper crowd, and the grill was about half full when Benny and I walked in. We took a booth in the corner, ordered some food, and I looked around the room trying to spot my contact. No luck. 10 minutes passed. And then some little blonde number who had been playing the jukebox apparently decided we looked available.
3: Hiya, boys. Okay if a lady sits down?
2: Hey, sure, baby. Just move right in here by me.
3: Oh, you're too anxious. I'm going to sit over here by Mr. Woman-Hater.
0: Where do you get the woman-hater idea?
3: Because you act like it. You're unfriendly. You know, I used to go around with a guy like you. A fella named Parker. I don't remember his first name.
0: I see.
3: Hey, music stop. Anybody got some nickel?
2: Sure, baby. I got some change. What do you want to hear?
3: Play some rumbas. I'm crazy about rumbas.
2: Okay, baby.
0: All right, honey. It's Ellsworth Parker. Are you...
4: Sally Dean, Washington office. Transferred out here 3 days ago. What's up?
0: Plenty. They put this goon on me until they decide whether I'm working for the FBI. Hold still. I'm going to slip a paper into your coat pocket.
4: Okay. Got it. He'll be back in a minute.
0: Most of the instructions are on that paper. Tell him to use Richards for the frame. Benny knows him.
4: Richards on the frame-up. Check.
0: Have him stake the coffee shop from 7 o'clock on. The meeting's called for 8.
4: Right. And good luck.
0: Thanks. I'll need it.
5: Well, Svetik.
0: Jason.
5: Where's Benny? And who's this girl you're with?
2: She ain't with him, Jason. She's with both of us. What are you doing here?
5: I live here, you half-wit.
2: Oh, yeah. I forgot you lived at the Barrett.
5: Where were you, Benny?
2: Just playing the jukebox. What's eating you, Jason?
5: Get rid of this girl.
3: Say, what's coming off here? Hey, I bet you're a cop, a plainclothesman.
5: I said get out.
3: Well, sure, officer. I don't know these guys. I never saw them before in my life. I just said...
2: Look, you didn't have to do that, Jason. We were just having some fun.
5: You were given an assignment. Get up to your room and stay there, both of you.
2: Yeah, but...
0: Come on, Benny. He's frothing at the mouth already. Why, Cook? What are you so excited about?
5: I'm going to enjoy breaking news, Svetik.
0: You know, that sounds like a personal feeling. With me, the party always comes first. I wonder if you're as loyal as you claim to be.
6: You brave...
0: Good night, comrade. Come on, Benny.

Jason was a rabid Marxist, and along with it, he carried a sullen, sadistic hatred toward the whole world. Even the other party members detested him. That's what I was counting on, because I'd picked Jason Cook for my fall guy.

0: now back to Dana Andrews, starring as Matt Savetic in I Was a Communist for the FBI, and the second act of our story.
1: Jason rode up on the elevator with us and then went on up to his own room a few floors above. Benny and I turned in. I lay there for a while, thinking, as I had many times before, that these things weren't happening in Europe or Asia. This was the USA, my own country. I'd grown up in it and never realized until I started working undercover for the FBI. Communist plotters, spies, secret police, the whole rotten authoritarian system right here in America, and I'd never known it. It was just before daylight when the knock came at the door of our room.
2: What's the matter? Hey, was that you, Matt?
1: Oh, somebody at the door, Benny. I'll get it.
2: Who do you suppose could be knocking at the door this time of the morning?
3: Good morning, Comrade Svetic.
1: Burkhardt.
3: Mind if I come in?
1: Would it make any difference if I did?
3: Not in the least. However, you're hardly showing the attitude of a loyal party member.
1: I'm sorry, Comrade. I want to get to the bottom of this just as much as you do.
3: I imagine so. Take the chair there beneath the lamp. Oh, Comrade Lazzati, I suggest you go back to sleep. Stay in bed. This doesn't concern you.
2: Yes, sir. Anything you say.
3: And now let's review the facts in this matter again.
1: Now? This time of the morning?
3: There is no one as truthful as a drowsy witness, Comrade Svetic. We often prove that principle at the Lenin Institute. Suppose we turn the lamp so...
1: It's right in my eyes.
3: Yes, another little technique of the Institute. We've just lost a very valuable agent, and we seem to have a traitor in our midst, an FBI informer. I'm sure it's the desire of both of us, Comrade Svetic, to discover that tool of the enemy and to eradicate him. Lean back, comrade. Relax. Look at the light. There's nothing to worry about.
1: The questioning went on for an hour and a half. Burkhardt was clever. He reworded phrases and used trick questions. But when he finally turned off the light and left, I was fairly certain I hadn't fumbled anything. Not that I was any closer to being in the clear, of course. That would depend on what happened in the coffee shop between 7:30 and 8 in the evening.
2: It's 7:20. I guess we got...

0: Oh, man, I'm so hungry I could eat a 3-pound sirloin.
1: Easy, comrade. That's capitalist food.
0: Yeah. Well, just wait till we take over and see what we give them to eat.
1: No share and share alike, Benny?
0: Not for them crumb bums. We'll be the big shots then. All us guys have done the dirty work.
1: What about the old Brotherhood of Man?
0: Oh, that's for the birds, Matt. We'll be the guys with the big cars and the dames. And anybody that don't like it knows what they can do.
1: You know something, Benny? You and I think exactly alike. I went on eating and talking to Benny, but I kept my eyes on my top coat, hanging on the wall by the cashier's desk. At 7:35, a small, unobtrusive man a few tables away finished his meal and went up to pay his check. He fished through his pockets for change and casually brushed against my coat. No one else noticed, but I did. The FBI had made a plant. I knew a sealed envelope had been slipped into the pocket of my coat. The first half of my instructions had been carried out. So far, so good. But the second half of the plan kept hanging fire. I knew Jason Cook's habits. I figured him to leave the hotel by 7:40. But at 7:45, he still hadn't come out. And I began to sweat. Then, at 10 minutes to late, I saw him leave the main entrance and start along the sidewalk outside the window by our table.
0: Hey, look, Matt. There's Jason leaving the hotel.
1: Where? Oh, yeah. Must be on his way to the meeting. Well, looks like he's run into a friend.
0: Yeah, he's stopping to talk to somebody else. No, I guess not. Guy must have just wanted a light. Jason's giving him some matches.
1: Yeah, I guess that is it. The fellow's doing a lot of talking, though.
0: Well, might be somebody that lives here at the... Matt.
1: What's the matter, Benny?
0: I know that guy.
1: Oh?
0: He questioned me once. His name's Richards. He's an FBI agent.
1: Oh, you must be mistaken, Benny. Look, he's shaking hands with Jason, patting him on the back.
0: I'm not mistaken. His name's Richards, and he's FBI. How come he's so friendly with Jason?
1: I don't know, but I'm beginning to wonder.
0: Why? What's the wonder about? Jason's the guy they're looking for. He's the stool pigeon.
1: Oh, there must be some
0: that
1: other explanation.
0: That match business was nothing but a cover-up. I'll bet he handed a report or something to Richards right then.
1: Yeah, or took something from it.
0: That's it. A payoff. That's what it was. Look, Matt, will you back me up?
1: Sure, Benny. I'll back you up.

0: It was 8 o'clock when Benny and I climbed the stairs to the meeting hall. Jason, Burkhart, and Bemis were already inside. As we took off our topcoats in the anteroom, I managed to slip my planted envelope into the pocket of Jason's coat. Then we went on inside.
1: You're late, Svedek. What's the matter? Afraid to face the music?
0: I've got nothing to be afraid of, Jason. As I told Comrade Burkhart this morning when he interrogated me.
2: Hardly an interrogation, Comrade Svedek. Rather a mutual attempt to arrive at the facts.
0: All right, a mutual attempt, then. Well, is the verdict in?
3: Matt, our lawyer got in to see Comrade Kepler today.
0: Yeah? What happened, Bemis?
3: Kepler says there was no reason for him being picked up except on a tip-off.
0: I see.
3: And he picks you for the number one probability.
0: Why? On what basis?
1: Basis? You're the only one it could have been. What more basis does anybody need?
0: Then apparently in the face of nothing more than a wild guess, all the work I've done for the party doesn't mean a thing.
2: It's a matter of total security, the good of the cause itself. Don't you agree with that principle, Comrade Svedek?
0: Yes, of course I agree, but
4: now,
0: I...
4: Now, wait a second, everybody. I got a question here of my own I want to ask.
1: Benny, you're only here on an assignment. Nobody's interested in your question.
4: Well, I think they might be if they heard it.
2: Comrade Lazzari.
4: Jason, who was that guy you met out in front of the hotel a few minutes ago? The one that shook hands with you and patted you on the back.
1: I don't know who he was. He wanted to borrow a match. What difference does it make?
0: It might make quite a lot, Jason. Benny says he knows the guy.
1: Well, what of it?
4: Plenty. The guy's name is Richards. He's an FBI agent.
2: Well, are you certain of that?
4: Sure I am. He picked me up once. You don't think I'd forget him, do you?
1: I tell you, the man asked me for a match, commented on the weather. I don't know why he shook hands. I didn't know he was an FBI.
4: He gave you something, too, Jason. What was it?
1: Nothing. That's a lie. You can search me if you want.
2: I think that's an excellent suggestion. If you don't mind.
1: They're lying, both of them.
0: I only know what I saw, Jason. I didn't think anything of it myself until Benny...

0: recognize the man.
1: It doesn't seem to be anything incriminating, unless... Didn't you wear a top coat this evening, Comrade Cook?
2: Sure he did. He had it on when he was talking to the guy. Where'd you hide it, Jason? What'd you do with it?
3: It's in the anteroom, you fool. What did you think I'd do with it?
1: Would you bring the coat, Comrade Bemis?
4: Yes, of course.
3: This is ridiculous. Why, everybody knows...
1: Sit down, Comrade Cook. As I think back over it, I recall you as being the one most energetic in pressing the suspicion against Comrade Svedek. I find that somewhat interesting.
2: Sure. He was just trying to cover up for his own game.
4: Here's the coat, Comrade Burkhardt.
1: Yes. Nothing in this pocket.
3: I told you there wasn't.
1: Just a moment.
3: That's not mine. I never saw that envelope before.
1: Sealed. No address.
3: No, it's a frame-up. Somebody planted that on me.
2: Hey, money.
1: Yes, $500. Is that the price you got for Kepler, comrade?
3: It's a lie. I don't understand it. We've got to get to the bottom of this and find
1: Be
3: out...
1: Be quiet! Comrade Svedek, seems we owe you an apology.
0: Well, that's all right, comrade. I'm just glad we found out the truth. And happy that I can go on serving the party as I have in the past.

0: That movie made me hungry, Matt. Go for a sandwich? The grill's still open.
1: No, I think I'll grab a taxi and go home, Benny.
0: I wonder what they'll do to Jason.
1: Oh, run him out of town. Beat him up a little, maybe.
0: I wish they'd give me that job. When you think about him being the one who was always trying to push everybody else around, and all the time he was fooling to the FBI.
1: You never know, Benny. You just never know.
0: Matt, it's a body.
1: Yeah.
0: Somebody jumped out of the hotel.
1: Yeah. I wonder if that... Come on, Benny. Pardon me. Pardon me, please.
0: Matt, it's...
1: Yeah, let's get out of here.
0: Matt, it's Jason.
1: It was.
0: He couldn't take it. Couldn't face the disgrace. He committed suicide.
1: Maybe. I didn't know whether Jason Cook had fallen, jumped, or whatever. I still don't know for sure. But I do know that Burkhart left town early the next morning. As Bemis put it, his work here was finished. I left Benny and walked along the street alone. I felt sick all over. Maybe Jason deserved it. But I hadn't planned to put him on that kind of a spot. I tried to push it out of my mind. An undercover agent can't afford feelings any more than he can afford friends or a family. And the one main objective was still safe. I was still on the job. Still a communist for the FBI. I still walked alone.

This is Dana Andrews with a word about the story you've just heard. In this story, as in all others, names, dates, and places are fictitious to protect innocent persons. Many of these stories are based on incidents in the life of Matt Savedic, who worked undercover for the FBI. Next week, another fantastic adventure. Join us, won't you?

0: Don't touch that dial. We'll be right back in just a moment.
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0: many things were changed during the war. The face of the earth was altered, and the people of the earth changed. Before the war, Frank Race was an attorney, but he traded his law books for the cloak and dagger of the OSS. And when it was over, his former life was over too. Adventure had become his business. The Adventures of Frank Race.
1: New York in the spring, just after a rain, with the sun sneaking a look at you now and then. Everything glistened, particularly the girls in those transparent raincoats. I was walking right alongside one of them, a blonde who was putting ideas in my head when...
2: Mr. Race! Frank Race! Hey!
1: It was Mark Donovan, coming in fast as usual. I crawled into his cab, a vehicle that looked as though it must have gone through the Battle of the Bulge.
2: I've been looking all over for you. Call company apartment from Intercontinental Maritime Underwriters. A guy named Chalmers Latham.
1: An interesting piece of news. Start beating those signals, Mark. A guy named Chalmers Latham. I remembered him from the Rotor Gravures. First family, good-looking, shoots golf along with the pros. Frank Merriwell in business. He drew salary as an executive vice president in charge of claims. And at the moment, he wasn't happy.
3: I don't believe we've met before, Race.
1: I don't believe so.
3: I heard of you through McCormick, our chief adjuster.
4: Attorney, aren't you?
1: That's right.
3: The OSS during the war, quite a lot of foreign service, decorated several times.
1: You've got me.
3: Might I ask why you prefer not to practice your profession?
1: Well, I got fidgety in courtrooms. It's a handicap, irritates the judges.
3: I'd like to point out, Race, that the function of this office is to adjust claims, not to investigate them.
1: But you've had one come along that looks fuzzy.
3: Not one, two. Two freighters operated by the same firm. The claim in each case is for total loss.
1: How did they go?
3: Overdue and presumed lost. Frankly, they just disappeared, without traces. Ship, cargo, and crew.
1: Well, sounds like an interesting assignment.
3: As I just mentioned, our function is to adjust claims and, well...
1: You don't want to make a fuss.
3: You understand. Now, the claims may turn out to be perfectly legitimate. So I suggest that, on the surface, you make it apparent that you're not working for us. Pardon me a moment.
1: Right.
3: Yes? I'll put Mr. Nina on. No, wait a second. I'll talk to her out there. Excuse me a minute, Race.
1: Yeah, quite all right, Levin. It took at least 15 minutes. And when he came back, he kept moving around, smoking rapidly.
3: You free this evening, Race?
1: I could be.
3: I'd like to take you to Sally Deneen's for dinner.
1: Informal or white tie?
3: White tie. I'll pick you up at 8.
1: I left Latham's office and headed for the elevator, but I never quite got to it. The interception came in the shape of a paunchy personality with a pair of eyes that reminded you of grapes. Peeled grapes. His face was round and without guile, and he spoke with the voice of a choir boy.
5: We're taking the stairs.
1: Well, I'm not seeking exercise. You know, that's a long way down.
5: I said we're taking the stairs. You go moving your flippers and you'll pick up a crop of bruises.
1: I got the feeling I'd pick up more than that. Those orbs told me he'd been smoking a brand they don't advertise. We took the stairs.
5: Stay close to the buildings. And remember, one phony move and I'll plant a slug in you.
1: There were several cabs around, but no sign of Mark Donovan. We walked about four blocks to finally turn in at a short blind alley, a loading dock. On hand were a couple of citizens who'd been fair game for any dragnet. One of them was an ordinary hood, but the other... Well, you remember the way your bootlegger used to dress when business was good? Slouch hat, double-breasted Chesterfield?
6: Hello, Race. My name's Jacqueline. Eddie Jacqueline.
1: Should that make me happy?
6: I'm not here to stall around. What'll you take to turn down that job for Intercontinental?
1: I might be able to answer that better if I knew what they intended to pay me.
6: Now you're doing the stalling.
5: Like I told you, Eddie, you don't have to offer him no dough. Just let me push him around a little.
1: Like this?
6: Grapevines! I heard you were pretty handy with that commando stuff.
1: Well, he could have been friendlier about things. Walked me several blocks without uttering a civil word.
6: I try to be friendly with people I do business with.
1: You may as well get it straight, Jacqueline. I'm not doing business.
6: I had an idea you'd say that. So I made plans.
1: With a .45 in your hand. I respect you.
6: Nemo, flag us a cab. All right, Race. Drift toward the street.
1: Jacqueline gave the cabbie an east side address, and we lurched away. Our flying start made me glance at the driver, and I had to swallow a grunt when I saw it was Mark. His eye in the mirror caught mine, and I got set for his play. And it wasn't long in coming. Getting a clear stretch ahead, he gunned the cab to about 50, then slapped on the brakes. I braced myself, and when Jacqueline and Nemo went forward, I grabbed both of them behind the head and pushed hard.
2: Get him outside, Frank!
1: Get out, Jacqueline!
2: Roll your head, Frank! Roll your head!
1: I was conscious of a sickening splat, and we all sprawled on the pavement. Nemo and I came up together, and I went at him with the sharp edges of my hands. He took two or three and then broke away into camps.
2: Come on, Race, let's get out of here.
5: A fine fare you turn out to be. Wait for me, says the man, and that is the last I see him.
1: Well, if you've been watching, you'd have seen me come out of that building with a gun barrel bruising my backbone.
5: I took 5 minutes, maybe, to snag me a cup of coffee.
1: How much coffee do you drink in a day?
5: This is only my ninth cup. Since noon, it is. Why don't you have some more?
1: Mark, do you know about a family named Deneen?
5: Oh, the big shots. Yeah, I know. Haul them around once or twice. There is a girl that's a pip.
1: Do they own ships?
5: That's right, sure. The girl and her brother had a big court fight in 44. Hit all the headlines. Some kind of battle about running a company.
1: No, we weren't reading very many newspapers in 44.
5: What is cooking on all this, anyway?
1: Dinner. At their home this evening. On the way over, Latham had briefed me on the family, but at that, I wasn't quite prepared for the militant aunt who presided over the household. Miss Deneen's aunt, Carrie Farrell, must have been about 45. Her complexion had the look of freshly stirred oatmeal. She spoke in tones that seemed to be directed at someone behind you, about 50 feet behind you. Carrie's Mr. Farrell always seemed to be smiling, apologetically, as though he felt himself to be a traitor to his sex because of being her husband.
7: Race? Well, that's an odd name, isn't it? Has anyone ever told you that the race doesn't always go to the fleetest?
8: I'm afraid that doesn't quite make sense, Carrie.
7: Does to me. I'm sure it does to Mr. Race. Come along. Sally isn't here yet, but we won't wait for her.
1: We were dabbling with a chocolate souffle, and I was wondering why Latham had bothered to set this up when she appeared in the doorway. You know the loveliness of some women affects you gently, like the sampling of fine wine. With Sally Deneen, it reached out and took you by the lapels and said, "Look at me." She wasn't a blonde. She didn't need to be, not with that coloring, not with that thick, dusky hair. Her eyes were large and sultry. When they settled on me, I wasn't conscious of where I was.
9: Sorry I'm late, everybody. Hello, Chalmers. What have you been doing lately?
3: Fretting about your ships.
9: Oh, bother the ships.
3: Yeah, that simply amazes me, the way you all accept the situation so resignedly.
8: What else can we do, Chalmers? None of us here knows a thing about shipping.
3: Bob does, or should. By the way, Sally, where is your brother? I thought he'd be here tonight.
9: With me here? Don't be silly, darling.
3: Well, I wanted to see him because, well, I'm going to be frank with you. I hate to have to do it, but I'm forced to investigate the loss of those two vessels.
9: What?
3: We'll keep it as quiet as possible.
7: And I gather that Mr. Race will do the investigating.
3: Yes.
9: Well, whatever you think best, darling. As Uncle Matt said, we know very little about shipping.
1: Nice dinner, Latham. I enjoyed it.
3: What did you think of them?
1: Interesting people. Do they share ownership of the company?
3: Sally and Auntie and Brother Bob. Farrell is in only to the extent of marriage.
1: How are they financially?
3: I'm not sure. You see, Race, I have an emotional interest in their affairs.
1: I caught that.
3: How soon can you leave for San Francisco?
1: That's where the ships are?
3: Most of them.
1: Well, I'll be phoning for a reservation while I change my clothes.
3: Good. And Race, there'll be a $1,000 bonus if you make good use of that discretion of yours.
1: Frisco and fog. According to all reports, they're like bread and butter, particularly in the spring. So the sun was a newly minted gold piece. The only cloudiness visible was in my taxi driver's face, as the car in front of us made a left turn from a right-hand lane. The cabbie dropped me at a hotel that matched the weather, the Mark Hopkins. And while I was smudging the register, I heard myself being paged. I signaled the bellhop, and he led me to the bar. Sally was there.
9: Surprised, Mr. Race?
1: Frankly, yes.
9: What will you have to drink?
1: A bourbon and soda, please.
9: Since you'd like to know, I wheedled your destination out of Chalmers, Latham.
1: What did you use to get out here, a rocket?
9: Well, I imagine I caught an earlier plane. Trust I don't look travel-worn.
1: You look... Well, if you don't know how you look, you're not the girl I think you are.
9: As a compliment, I'm afraid that one is tinged with cynicism.
1: No, I'm not being cynical. I may get that way later, but I'm not now.
9: I like you, Race. You mind?
1: What about Latham?
9: Will you believe me?
1: If you level.
9: I'm leveling, Race. Chalmers doesn't know I'm not interested. It isn't my fault.
1: That's good enough for me. Let's drink to the new cities, new acquaintances.
9: Let's drink to Oz.
1: I spent the next couple of days kicking around and asking questions about the missing ships. And I drew a lot of blanks. Then I ran into Sally again, at night, in the lobby of the hotel.
9: Tell me, Race, have you been avoiding me?
1: I've been circulating around. That's the way I earn a living.
9: Aunt Carrie and Uncle Matt flew out. I'm having dinner with them. Why don't you join us?
1: Here at the hotel?
9: No. And we have a house out here that we keep open the year round. St. Francis Wood. How about dinner?
1: Oh, well, I'll enjoy that. But I'm afraid I'll be a little late. See, there's a ship in the harbor I want to have a look at. The Hackensack Victory.
9: Oh, that's one of ours.
1: I know. Maybe you'd like to go along.
9: Couldn't we make it tomorrow?
1: Let's make it tonight. Think of what it'll do for your appetite.
9: You're a very persistent man.
1: The Hackensack Victory is an exact counterpart of the two ships that disappeared. You don't have to come if you don't want to.
9: I'll come.
1: We found the Hackensack Victory with the gangplank down. When we reached the deck, I led Sally aft to a cabin door that bore a brass plate, identifying the quarters as belonging to the master.
9: The captain may not like this.
1: Don't happen to know him, do you?
9: To the best of my knowledge, I've never even seen the man.
10: What do you want?
9: Well, we just thought we'd like to have a look around.
10: We've got no time for sightseers.
1: Captain, this is Miss Sally Deneen, one of the owners.
10: Now, how would I know that?
1: Maybe you'd like to see a driver's license.
10: I'm not interested. I'm sorry, but you'll have to go ashore.
9: I think we better do that, Race. He's perfectly within his rights.
1: All right, Sally. If you say so.
9: Oh, I'm starved. Wonder how far we'll have to walk to find a cab.
1: You're starved and I'm curious.
9: What about?
1: The world is full of sounds. Mostly words. If your mind is watching while your ears listen, it's surprising what people will tell you. Without intending to.
9: Have I told you anything, Race? Without intending to?
1: You didn't want me aboard that ship.
9: Well, that's ridiculous.
1: You know, there's something funny about it. About the master's cabin. They've been redecorating it, did you notice it? All that cluster of wood shavings on the floor and the smell of paint. But maybe you didn't notice.
9: Not particularly.
1: They've been doing something to the ceiling beams. Now, why would they do that?
9: Race... Why don't you forget your job for tonight?
1: She stopped as she said this. So I stopped, too. I reached out, took her by the shoulders. I didn't have to do anything else. Her arms went around my neck, and for a few minutes I did no thinking whatsoever. When we broke it up, Sally seemed a little shaky herself.
9: Oh, that was nice, Race.
1: I thought so, too.
9: Shall we have that dinner now?
1: If you don't mind, I'll pass it up for now.
9: And in the meantime?
1: I'm going back on that...

0: We'll return to the adventures of Frank Race in just about 1 minute. And now, back to the adventures of Frank Race.
1: There was something wrong with the Hackensack victory. I was sure of that. And I couldn't drop the feeling that Sally Dineen was in on it. The gangplank of the ship was up, so I picked a mooring line and managed a hand-over-hand passage that put me aboard. No one seemed to be around, but the master's cabin was unlocked, and I pushed my way in. It was the same lad, and he started to be trucking it again until he glimpsed the Smith & Wesson in my hand.
2: Well, what do you want now?
1: Just a little talk. Why don't you sit down? First, I'd like to know why the remodeling job, the beam up there.
2: I don't know what you mean.
1: That beam has just been cased with another piece of wood. Very skillfully, too.
2: Why would anyone want to do that?
1: This vessel carries a serial number. It's to be found on her engines, on her compass, on her keel. And it's usually carved into the main beam of the master's cabin.
2: Who'd want to be changing all that?
1: I thought maybe you'd like to tell me.
2: I'm not saying a word about anything.
1: Maybe you'll talk at police headquarters. Put on your coat.
2: You can't arrest me. Where's your authority?
1: In my hand. Get that coat on. He was right. I had no authority. But somehow I was going to get him inside a police precinct. We left the cabin and went to the waist. We got halfway down the gangplank.
3: That you, Kennedy?
2: Yeah, but watch out for this fella. He's hijacking me.
3: Well, well, if it isn't Race. Going somewhere, Race?
1: They were at the foot of the gangway, all of them. Jacqueline, Grape Eyes, and Nemo.
2: Take it carefully. He's got a gun in my side.
3: We got rods, too. Three of them. Why don't you try coming by, Race?
1: Listen, Jacqueline. Listen carefully. I'm coming down with Kennedy in front of me. And you lads are going to back away to the left. Make any bad moves and I start blasting. I've forgotten the Grape Eyes wasn't exactly the rational type. I never cared for high dives, but it was either Jacqueline or a jackknife.

0: I must have been a sad sight parading around with that oil slick all over me. But I paraded. At police headquarters, I wrote a description of Captain Kennedy and swore out a warrant for his arrest. Then I went to the hotel and scrubbed myself for about an hour and crawled into bed. I slept hard until... Yes?
1: Good afternoon.
0: Oh, hello, you. I'm sorry about last night. Adventure reared its delaying head.
1: All is forgiven. As a matter of fact, we're getting together tonight. Aunt Carrie, Uncle Matt, you and I. If you aren't too busy.
0: Ooh. Is this for dinner?
1: In your honor. The address is 122 Roland Lane.
0: St. Francis Wood?
1: That's it.
0: I'll be there scrubbed and combed. .122 Roland Lane turned out to be an attractive sort of place. Monterey style. Not unusually large. When I got inside, I was provided with the surprise of finding Chalmers Latham on hand. He drew me to one side.
2: Anything to report?
0: First you told me. Did Sally Deneen and her brother ever patch up that disagreement they had a few years ago?
2: No. No, they never patched it up.
0: Where is the brother?
2: Haven't any idea.
0: Does anyone have any idea?
2: What are you getting at?
0: If the brother were to die, would Sally come into any money?
2: To the best of my knowledge, his will cuts her off with a customary dollar. Oh, shh, there's Carrie and Matt. I'll talk to you later.
3: Well, what have you been doing with yourself, Mr. Ace?
0: Suppose I could say I've been looking for victory ships.
3: Oh? Are there a lot of them?
4: Good heavens, my dear. There were hundreds of them built during the war. And many a welder lost his life working between their double hulls.
2: Some of them weren't built very well. A number of them are broken apart at sea.
5: And that could have happened to ours, couldn't it, Race?
0: Yeah.
5: You look pensive, Race. Did you hear me? I said you look pensive.
0: Yeah, it must be this cigarette. I'm trying a new brand.
5: Oh, come now, Race.
0: Or maybe it's because I just realized what happened to those two vessels.
2: You what?
5: All right, Race, let's have it.
0: If you own ships insured for $250,000 apiece... It's sometimes profitable to collect that insurance, isn't it?
2: Quite profitable.
0: But it would be more profitable if you could collect the insurance and still have the ships, wouldn't it? More profitable and less open to detection.
2: What are you driving at?
0: Victory ships. And the fact that so many of them were built. Ships that are exact duplicates except for their registry. Some of them are worth $250,000. Others you can pick up as salvage for a few thousand.
3: Please come to the point, Mr. Ace.
0: The Hackensack Victory was originally bought for a salvage price, wasn't it?
3: I think so. I believe our company had it refitted.
0: And that happens to be my point. The Hackensack Victory was never actually rebuilt.
3: What?
0: The Hackensack Victory is really isn't the Hackensack Victory at all. It's the Jackson Victory, one of the ships you were supposed to have lost.
3: Why, you must be insane.
0: It makes quite a picture. You have a sound vessel insured for a fat amount. You buy a battered sister ship for a couple of dimes, sink it somewhere, then transfer its identity to the valuable ship and declare the good one lost. Sweet maritime racket for somebody.
3: But who? Who among us would do a thing like that?
6: I beg your pardon, madam. There's a phone call from Mr. Ace.
0: It was the hotel, relaying a message from police headquarters. They picked up Kennedy and wanted me to come in and identify him. Sally had come to the phone with me, and I told her about it.
5: Never mind calling a cab. We'll take my car. Come on.
0: What could I say? We went to the car and blew out of there. Took me several minutes before I realized she was headed away from the city instead of toward it. I let out a yelp.
5: Just relax, Race, and everybody will be happy.
0: Well, you little ninny, what are you trying to do?
5: I'm sorry, Race. The company's been losing money for some time. I guess that brother of mine just couldn't take it. But I care for him, Race. I care for him, even though we don't get along. I care for him too much to see him disgraced.
0: Why, you little idiot, slow down.
5: Don't move, Race. I'll wreck us if you do.
0: I knew what I had to do. Grab the wheel with one hand and hit her with the other. It'd be touch and go, but...
5: Oh!
0: Well, have you ever tried to stop a speeding car with an unconscious girl flopping all over you? I took time out to make sure she wasn't too badly hurt. Then I swung the bus around and headed it back. She came around pretty soon, but didn't say anything. Just sat there letting me make the plays. The police had Kennedy all right, in the hospital. But it wasn't easy to identify him. His features had been altered too much, and he was unconscious, almost dead. I left the place, and Sally and I drove slowly back to St. Francis Wood. It was pretty late by then, and the house was dark. But I went in anyway. In the dim light of the living room, I took Sally in my arms. And in spite of what I had done to her, she responded.
5: Horace, when we care for each other the way we do, is it necessary for you to be so hard about things? Can't you work for me instead of the insurance company?
0: Sally, what do you think happened to the crews of those two ships?
5: Well, I don't know. It hadn't occurred to me.
0: It occurred to me. I believe they were murdered. And, Sally...
5: Yes?
0: I think your brother has been murdered, too.
5: Oh. I'll take it, Race.
0: Our letter. She needed something to concentrate on after a wallop like that. Quite a lot of conversation seemed to come from the other end.
5: That's good. I'll...
0: Finally, still holding the phone, Sally turned to me.
5: It's the police. Captain Kennedy has regained consciousness, but they don't expect it will be for long. They want to know if you have any suggestions.
0: Yeah, let me have them. Hello. See if you can get a statement from him, will you, Inspector? And keep driving at him with one name, Matthew Farrell. Keep repeating it to him, and I think he'll blow the whole thing wide open. Oh, that's funny.
5: What's the matter, Race?
0: The line seems to have gone dead.
4: It's been dead for several seconds, Race. I cut it just before you offered my name to the police.
5: Uncle Matt!
0: He stood there fully dressed, and he was gripping what seemed to be a Luger, gripping it steadily.
4: What made you suspicious, Race?
0: In New York, you said you knew nothing about shipping. Tonight, you spoke of welding double hulls. And then I imagine there's a will, isn't there? Bob Dineen's will, leaving his share of the company to you and your wife.
4: My wife had nothing to do with it.
0: No, I can believe that.
4: And you're going to have nothing to do with it. Either of you. I'm sorry, Sally.
5: Oh.
0: He had a gun on me, but he was looking at Sally. It was a chance I had to take. I dove at him.
5: Ace!
0: It's all right.
5: He's...
0: dead. Yes. Had to be him or us.
5: Horace!
0: Yes, Sally, I know. Violence isn't part of your world, is it? You really don't have any courage.
5: We were all right until you came.
0: I'm sorry to disturb your sheltered little world, Sally. But hiding from things doesn't make it a better world than mine. Maybe we'd better take a rain check on each other. And give Chalmers Latham a message for me, will you? Just tell him there's no charge. This one is on me.

The Adventures of Frank Gray, starring Tom Collins, came to you from Hollywood. The series is written and directed by Buckley Angel and Joel Murcott. The music is composed and played by Ivan Dittmars. Be sure to be with us again this time, 1 week from today, for another dramatic chapter in The Adventures of Frank Race. This is a Bruce Ells production.

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1: Ladies and gentlemen, to depend upon your judgment and to fulfill mine own obligation, I submit the facts, fully aware of my responsibility to my client and to you as defense attorney.
2: The American Broadcasting Company presents Miss Mercedes McCambridge as defense attorney. When Martha Ellis Bryant chose law as a career, she accepted the challenge of defending the defenseless. Jimmy Leonard was one of the defenseless, a 16-year-old newsboy charged with hit-and-run manslaughter. He is being held at the Midtown Precinct, where Martha Ellis Bryant is summoned by Judd Barnes.
3: I want you to see him, Marty. I want you to talk to him. Lieutenant Leavis will be back any minute. He'll okay the visit.
1: You're pretty upset about this boy, Judd.
3: I've known him since he was 2 feet high, and I don't think he's guilty.
1: Well, the police must have had some reason for bringing him in.
3: He owns a hot rod. Keeps it in a public garage near the paper. When he went in this morning, the fender and a headlight were smashed up. He took it to a body shop to have it straightened. The police picked him up and nothing flat.
1: Because of that man who was run down on River Street last night?
3: Yeah. A couple of people who were waiting near the ferry slip said they saw a hot rod come zooming along and kill him. Jimmy's hot rod isn't the only one in town. Half the kids who peddle our papers have ones just like it.
1: But not with a smashed fender, is that it?
3: Somebody might have backed into the car in the garage. Jimmy says he didn't drive it last night, and I believe him.
1: Why, Judd? Usually you're the doubting Thomas.
3: Marty, it takes somebody pretty cold-blooded to run a man down and then beat it without stopping to help. And this kid isn't cold-blooded.
1: Judd, he's just a boy. He might have been frightened.
3: Not that frightened, Marty. Oh, hi, Ed.
1: Hello, Lieutenant.
4: Hi, Judd, Miss Bryant.
3: Ed, Marty wants to see Jimmy Leonard. How about it?
4: I guess somebody better see him. He's going to need help.
3: What do you mean by that, Ed?
4: I mean he killed a man on River Street last night.
3: You want to make book on that?
4: Save your money. I just come from the lab.
3: His car was in the garage all night.
4: Not according to the lab report. There's a blood trace on that smash fender that matches the blood of the man who was killed. Not only that, but glass fragments at the scene of the wreck fit perfectly into the broken headlight.
1: Can there be any doubt about that, Lieutenant?
4: You've seen enough lab reports, Miss Bryant. Take a look at this one.
3: The car could have been stolen.
4: Use your head, Judd. Anybody did steal it and kill the man, they'd have ditched it in some side street. They wouldn't bring it back to the garage.
1: Lieutenant, has the dead man been identified?
4: Yeah. Name is Fred Rimling, longshoreman. He just finished a job on the docks and was crossing River Street on his way home when that young punk come barreling along.
3: That kid isn't a punk, Ed.
4: Look, Judd, we've been friends for a long time, but I got a job to do this morning. Got to go over to Tenement Row and tell Fred Rimling's wife and two kids he isn't going to come home. It's one of the lousiest things a cop has to do. How'd you expect me to feel about that hot rod jockey you're so fond of?
1: Lieutenant, maybe you have proof that Jimmy Leonard's hot rod killed Fred Rimling, but you haven't proved that Jimmy Leonard was driving the car.
4: Maybe not, but I can prove that he lied. He claims he was home all last night. I spoke to his old man a half hour ago. The kid hasn't been home since he left the peddler's papers yesterday. Now, if you still want to see him, go ahead. Better you than his old man.
3: What do you mean by that?
4: I mean his father doesn't think as much of him as you do. I let the old man in to see him, he'd beat his brains out. And believe me, I'm tempted. Yeah, I'm sorry I blew, Judd. Thinking about myself, I guess. Got a bad hour ahead of me.
3: Yeah, it's my fault as much as yours, Ed. I didn't know about Rimling's family.
4: I better go. I'll clear your visit with the desk sergeant, Miss Bryant. We'll take you back to the cell whenever you're ready.

0: Look, Jimmy, Miss Bryant can help you, but she can't do it if you won't talk.
1: I've told you everything.
2: You haven't told us where you were last night.
1: I was home.
2: Your father says you weren't.
1: Maybe he didn't hear me come in. He was sleeping. I got up this morning before he did.
2: I see. Jimmy, how big is the place you live in?
1: Not big. Kind of small.
2: How many bedrooms?
1: One.
2: Where do you sleep?
1: Pop and I share the room. We got twin beds.
2: How about your mother, Jimmy?
1: She's dead.
2: Oh, sorry, I didn't know that.
1: No, it's all right.
2: Jimmy, where were you last night?
0: Jimmy, I've always been a friend of yours, haven't I?
1: Well, sure, Mr. Barnes, you've been swell,
0: then
1: but
0: then why should you lie to me? Where were you last night, son?
1: No, I can't tell you.
2: Jimmy, are you refusing to protect yourself, or are you trying to protect somebody else?
1: No, I can't tell you, that's all. I just can't tell you. So, well, why don't you go away? Why don't you leave me alone?
0: Come on, Marty. I guess Ed was right.
2: No, just a minute, Jimmy. Did you ever lend your car to anybody? Was there anybody who might have had a duplicate of the ignition key?
1: No. I was the only one who ever drove it. I only made it a month ago. A bunch of us made them. We chipped in and bought parts so we could get them wholesale.
2: Mm-hmm. Did any of the other fellas keep their cars in the same garage?
1: Yeah. A kid by the name of Rembrandt. I don't know his real name. We call him Rembrandt because he goes to an art school at night. And Frankie Cutter. Yeah, they're the only ones. Say, look at Lady. What can they do to me?
2: Well, Jimmy, you're just 16. And if they find you guilty, you'll be sent to the state reformatory until you're 21. That's 5 years.
0: Jimmy, 5 years. Think, son.
1: Look now, I didn't kill that man. I didn't drive last night. The car was never out of the garage.
0: All right, so the car wasn't. So the police lab is crazy. But where were you?
2: Judd, leave him alone, darling. It's no use. Come on, I want to see those other newsboys.
3: Jimmy's in kind of a jam, huh?
0: A bad jam, Frankie.
2: Yeah, I understand you have a car just like his, Frankie.
3: Sure, a bunch of us got him. We all made him together.
2: Uh-huh. Do you keep yours in the same garage?
3: Gotta keep it someplace. What a racket. $8 a month garage rent. I could leave it in the street and save the dough, but the cops keep slapping tickets on it. Hey, you got a butt, Mr. Barnes? I'm out.
0: Sure, Frankie. Here.
3: Thanks. Guess I ain't got no matches either.
0: Here, I've got a lighter.
3: Ah, that's a good lighter. Look, if my old lady sticks her head in here, grab the weed fast, will you? She screams like an eagle if I smoke in the bedroom.
2: Frankie, did you happen to see Jimmy Leonard any place last night?
3: No, why? Do you say I did?
0: No.
2: To your knowledge, has Jimmy ever gone around with a girl?
3: A girl? Jimmy, he's too square.
2: Uh-huh. Is your car in good working order, Frankie?
3: A dream on wheels. I got a carburetor on that baby. You ought to see it go. I knock off work in the mornings about 4:30 and head for the speedway. A lot of hot rod guys there in the morning, you know? So, there's no traffic and we can race. Ain't nothing can touch that heap of mine.
2: Do you do that every morning?
3: Sure, it's kicks.
2: Did you do that this morning?
3: No, not this morning. I was...
2: Where was your car last night while you were working? Was it in the garage?
3: Where else?
2: Is it there now?
3: Of course it's there now. Rembrandt's too.
0: Yeah, we know. We've already spoken to Rembrandt.
2: Well, thank you very much, Frankie. Judd, we better go.
0: Sure.
3: Stick around a few minutes. The old lady went out to get some cake. She'll fix you some coffee or something.
0: No, thanks, Frankie. Thank your mother for us.
3: I don't want to get up and see you to the door in my pajamas. I ain't got no bathrobe.
2: That's all right, Frankie. We'll find our way. Goodbye and thank you.
3: Sure. Some classy dame you got there, Mr. Barnes. Keep her covered so she shouldn't get cold.
0: Yeah, I will. So long, Frankie. How do we get out?
2: I think we came in through that door. This other one must be the kitchen or a closet or something.
0: All right, you are, Princess. Marty, what do you think of Frankie?
2: Feel sorry for him.
0: Yeah, I know what you mean. Tenement Row isn't the ideal setting to grow up in. My folks used to live in a place just like this.
2: You grew up all right.
0: I was lucky, Marty. I learned how to put words together until they made sentences. Yeah, street level. There's the door.
2: Ooh. Like the end of a dark tunnel. Judson, I know you have to get to work, so I can take a cab to Jimmy Leonard's house, huh?
0: Yeah, I'm afraid you'll have to, Marty. I'll drop you at a cab stand.
2: All right.
0: You still want to see Jimmy's father?
2: Yeah, I do. And when you get to the paper, will you check around a little, ask some of the other boys if they saw Jimmy last night?
0: Yeah, sure. Maybe one of the... Hey.
2: What is it?
0: Lieutenant Leibus just coming out of that building across the street. Well, there's his car. Hey, Ed! Ed!
2: Yeah, he sees you, Judge. He's coming across.
0: Ah, that must have been where Rimling lived. Leibus said Tenement Row.
2: Yeah, I know.
4: Hi.
2: Hi.
4: Hope you didn't come down here to see Mrs. Rimling.
0: No, Marty had to stop in the neighborhood.
2: How is she, Lieutenant?
4: A couple of neighbors with her now, and the minister from the church. She'll be all right, I guess, if she isn't left alone. Two cute kids. Look, Judd, I want to ask a favor.
0: Sure, Ed.
4: Your paper makes a pitch for somebody every once in a while to get help for them. Fred Rimling's family can use some help.
0: I get right on it, Ed.
4: No insurance, no nothing. Kill coming from work last night. The first work he'd had in 3 months.
2: In 3 months? Longshoremen should be busier than that. There's a lot of shipping.
4: Yeah, well, for some reason he'd been on layoff till yesterday. Longshoremen's union had a meeting yesterday afternoon. He was elected delegate. I guess that helped to get him working again. I better get back to headquarters. Where are you going?
0: No, I'm going to the paper. Marty's going to see Jimmy's father.
2: Lieutenant, would you mind doing something for me?
4: To help that kid up. Well, what do you want?
2: I want you to check the license plates on Jimmy's car. Then check the registration. Make sure the motor number on the car is right.
0: What's the reason for that, Marty?
2: Well, it's just a possibility. Rembrandt and Frankie Cutter have cars exactly like Jimmy's. One of them might have switched parking stalls and license plates. I just want to make sure that Jimmy's car is Jimmy's car.
4: Look, Miss Bryant, his key fit the damaged car. He drove it out to a repair shop. A fella can always tell his own car, even from others, just like...
2: No, Lieutenant, but just the same, check it for me, will you? I'll come down to see what you find after I see Jimmy's father.

0: I told him. I told him 100 times. If I told him once, that card get him in trouble. Now look at him. Behind bars.
1: Well, tomorrow morning he'll be arraigned and transferred to the county jail. And then you'll be able to see him.
0: I don't want to see him. Not unless I can get my hands on him. I'd like to break his neck.
1: Mr. Leonard, what kind of father are you?
0: The kind he should have listened to. I've been too easy with him. He's just like his mother was. Blood'll tell. That's what she'd do, too. Kill a man and run. She never had the guts to face anything.
1: But he's a 16-year-old boy. He's alone. He's frightened. And he may go to a reformatory if he's found guilty. Does that mean anything to you?
0: I never should have kept him. She wanted him. I should have let her have him. They're two of a kind.
1: Oh, who are you talking about? Some girl?
0: I'm talking about his mother.
1: Well, isn't your wife dead?
0: How do I know? I haven't seen her in 10 years. She wanted him, but she couldn't get him. And when I got finished with that divorce court, I showed him what she was.
1: You mean you divorced your wife and you got the custody of the boy?
0: The court found she wasn't a fit mother.
1: The court found that you were a fit father?
0: I did everything for him. Tried to make something out of him.
1: It's almost unbelievable how far justice can miscarry.
0: What do you mean by that,
1: Craig? You never wanted that boy.
0: I took him. I made a home for him.
1: You took him so that you could do just what you've done. Not because you wanted him, but so that you could punish him. So that you could get revenge for whatever you think your wife did to you.
0: Say, who do you think you are to come in and talk to me like this in my own house? Now get out of here. When you see that son of mine, tell him I hope they keep him in jail forever.
1: I will, Mr. Leonard, I will. Because compared to the home you've given him, his life there will be paradise.

0: There's the check on the serial number of the motor, Miss Bryant. It tallies with the number on a registration slip.
1: Well, then I'm sorry I bothered you, Lieutenant. It was just an off chance.
0: Oh, Judd called a few minutes ago. He's on his way over to meet you.
1: Thank you. Has Jimmy Leonard said anything since I left?
0: No, he's still clammed up. You know, that fool kid. If he hadn't run away, the charge wouldn't be so bad. A year, maybe, but that hit and run. What happens to a kid's brain, Miss Bryant? It's an accident, not murder. He was speeding, sure, but why didn't he stay to face it?
1: I guess he was afraid to face something else. His father.
0: Yeah, you think he hated the kid. You know the kid's guilty, don't you, Miss
1: Bryant? Don't ask me that, Lieutenant. My job is to defend him.
0: Yeah, sure, I'm sorry. I got some work to do, but you can wait here for Judd, okay?
1: Yeah, fine.
2: Oh, sorry, Ed.
0: Yeah, speak of the devil. Here's your bow now, Miss Bryant.
2: Got time to grab a bite with us, Ed?
0: Cops never eat or sleep. You know that, see you.
2: Any luck, Marty?
1: Yeah, all bad.
2: I've got some bad news, too. Jimmy was definitely lying about where he spent the night.
1: Why, do you know where he was?
2: At the Hotel Savarin Plaza.
1: The Savarin Plaza?
2: Yeah, there's a newsstand in the lobby. One of the men on a delivery route was making a drop there, and he saw him.
1: We might have been just walking through. That hotel opens on two streets.
2: Uh-uh. Delivery men saw he said Jimmy at the desk registering. He said he called to him, but Jimmy turned his face away. He said he thought maybe he'd made a mistake.
1: Did you check with the desk clerk?
2: Yeah. Jimmy was registered, all right. Not only that, but he'd been there before. For some reason or other, he stayed at that hotel about one night a month.
1: Gee, it's strange, a boy like him in a hotel like that.
2: Yeah, and there's something even stranger. He'd always call in advance and make a reservation. Marty, you think he was meeting somebody or something?
1: Yeah. Yeah, I do, and I think I know who. His mother, Chet.
2: His mother's dead. You heard him tell us that.
1: If she's dead, Jimmy's father doesn't know about it. They were divorced 10 years ago. Oh, Judd, that boy's not guilty. He's hiding something.
2: Well, he won't talk, Marty. You saw that.
1: Maybe we can find something to make him talk. You go back to that hotel and go through that registry. See if a woman has also registered there on the same days that Jimmy did. Get all the information you can on her. Because if we find her, I think we'll find Jimmy's mother.
2: You may have something, Marty. Why don't you come with me?
1: Oh, I've got another stop to make.
2: Yeah, where?
1: Down at the docks. I'd like to know why Fred Rimling only got one day's work in 3 months.

0: Hey! Hey, you sister!
1: Yes?
0: Down these docks ain't no place for a lady. Hoists and everything, you might get hurt.
1: Thank you very much. I'll be careful.
0: Hey, wait a minute. Don't go. I ain't finished talking yet.
1: You let go of my arm.
0: You've been nosing around the docks all afternoon asking the longshoremen questions. You shouldn't do that. These guys got to work.
1: I don't think what I do is any of your business.
0: It's all my business. I'm Joe Boston. You're wasting their time and they all work for me.
1: Oh, I see. You're Joe Boston.
0: Yeah. Heard of me, eh?
1: Yeah, this afternoon I've heard quite a lot about you. Fred Rimling worked for you, too, didn't he?
0: Yeah. Poor Fred. I just sent some flowers. Bad thing. Poor guy getting killed.

0: What do you want around here?
1: I want to find out why Fred Rimling worked only one day in 3 months.
0: Docks are slow, that's why.
1: They're loaded with shipping. I've been talking to the men. And I know why he didn't work.
0: Well, all right, sister. Tell me.
1: He didn't work because you have the contracts for all the unloading done here, and you make the men kick back part of their pay.
0: Yeah? Get one of them to say that in front of me.
2: Oh, you know they're frightened of you.
1: But Rimling wasn't, was he? He was ready to fight you. That's why the men elected him delegate yesterday.
0: He was a communist. Always making trouble.
1: He was not a communist. He went to church regularly, and all the men around here respected him.
0: Yeah.
1: One day's work in 3 months. And a late job, too. One that brought him out on River Street at 3 o'clock in the morning to be killed under the wheels of a car.
0: A hot rod driven by a crazy kid. You blaming me for that?
1: No, I'm not blaming you yet. You let go of my arm.
0: Sure, I'll let go of it. But let me tell you something. Stay away from these docks. Stay out of my business or I'm going...
3: Or what, Buster? What's the matter, Marty?
1: Judd, he's...
0: You're Barnes, ain't you? Newspaper guy, eh?
3: That's right. And Miss Bryant happens to be the girl I'm going to marry, and I don't like to see her having trouble. Come on, Marty, I'll take you home.
1: Yeah. I'm pretty happy you came along.
3: I looked for you all over the docks. Lucky I found you.
1: Yeah. Rimling was breaking up a racket on him, Judd. Boston looks like a man who wouldn't stop at any murder.
3: Are you sure?
1: He shakes the men down, a pay kickback. A couple of them hinted at it, but they're afraid.
3: Ed Liebus suspected Boston of strong-arm stuff before, up to and including murder, but he's never been able to hang it on him. But, Marty, what's the connection between Joe Boston and Jimmy's hot rod?
1: I don't know. I keep thinking Jimmy's car was switched with another one just like it. But Liebus has proven that's wrong.
3: Yeah. Over there is where Rimling was killed, Marty. Coming out of Pier 37. Witnesses who saw the hot rod were in that ferry shed there. The car came speeding along from that direction.
1: Yeah. Oh, hey, Judd, what did you find out at the hotel?
3: Oh, yeah. The kid's mother was at the hotel on those nights, all right. Her name's Mrs. Helen Goodrich now, remarried. Comes from Pleasanton, 100 miles upstate. I called her, told her what's happened. She broke up, Marty. She's on her way here now.
1: Oh, good. That boy sure needs her.
3: She loves him, Marty. I can tell by her reaction.
1: Judd, look out. Watch.
3: What? Wow. Oh, that crazy cab driver. He almost skidded right into us.
1: It wasn't his fault. It's this road. It's like glass.
3: An oil truck overturned here a few days ago. I tried to sand it down, but it's still slippery. You hear the sand and gravel kicking up under the fenders?
1: Yeah, I do hear it. Judd, I want to see Lieutenant Liebus. I want to see him right away.
3: Oh, why? What are you so excited
1: the
3: about?
1: The car that killed Rimling must have driven through that oil slick.
3: Yeah?
1: I got an idea. An idea that may prove Jimmy didn't kill Fred Rimling.
4: Now, wait a minute, Miss Bryant. Wait a minute. Give me that again. Slow.
1: Lieutenant, huh? The car that killed Rimling must have passed that oily spot on River Street, right?
4: Yeah, so?
1: Suppose it was not Jimmy's car.
4: I got a short answer for you, Miss Bryan. If it wasn't Jimmy's car wouldn't have a smash fender and headlight.
1: There are two other cars like it in the same garage. The night man admitted he was asleep. Any one of those cars could have gone in and out without his ever seeing them.
4: Okay, what's your point?
3: Her point is that Rimling might have been killed by one of the other hot rods. How did you happen to pick Jimmy up, Ed?
4: You know how, Judd. We put out a bulletin to all repair shops to report a damaged hot rod.
3: And you got a call on a car with a smashed fender and headlight.
4: Yeah, and it's good, solid evidence.
1: But would it still be solid if you could prove that an undamaged fender and headlight were removed from Jimmy's car? Right in that garage? And the damaged ones put on in their place?
3: Ed, it could happen.
4: Yeah. I never thought of it, but you're right, it could. But how can we prove it?
1: Your lab can, by that oil slick. The death car came through it, and that oily sand hits up under the fenders and some of it sticks.
3: It did on my car, Ed. I checked to see.
1: That's proof, Lieutenant. You have the lab go over Jimmy's car again. If he did drive through there, there'll be traces of oily sand under all four fenders. But if you only find it under the damaged fender, then that fender does not belong on Jimmy's car.
4: Miss Bryant, if I ever kill anybody, you've got a client. Hello, Liebus. Call the lab. Tell him I want a crew at the police garage right away.
3: Ed, better send somebody to look at those other cars, too. The ones belonging to Rembrandt and Frankie Cutter. If one of them made the switch, he'll have oil and sand under three fenders.
4: Yeah, that's a good idea.
1: I'll bet on Frankie Cutter's car. Frankie told us he used to go racing every morning. But he admitted that he didn't the morning after Rimling was killed.
3: Sure. He missed the races because changing that fender and headlight took time.
4: Where's he lived yet?
3: Let's see. It's almost...

0: 9 p.m. He should be at the newsstand by now, 5th and Madison.
1: All right. Hello, give me radio division. Radio, Lieutenant Leavis. Put out a pickup for a kid named Frankie Cutter. He's a nosy. 5th and Madison. Have him brought in here, and hell till I get back.
2: I didn't kill him, I tell you. I was working the newsstand.
1: Save it, Frankie. You're cooked. The lab crew can prove that you switched fenders on Jimmy's car.
3: Might as well tell the truth.
0: Come on, Frankie.
2: Give me a butt, will you? I'm out.
3: You can smoke later.
2: Okay. I changed the fenders and the light. But I didn't kill nobody. I was at the stand. Somebody else had the car.
1: Who?
2: If I tell you, he'll kill me. He's a big shot. The stuff, real big. Got connections.
3: Maybe we can tell you, Frankie. It was Joe Boston, wasn't it?
2: How'd you know?
1: Was it Boston, Frankie? Come on, talk.
2: Yeah, he came by the stand that night. I had my car in the alley. By the movie, you know? Every time he picked up a paper, Boston, I mean, he slipped me a buck. A big guy, you know? So it's about 2 a.m. when he comes by. He wants to know, can he borrow my car? To a guy like him, you don't say no, so I give him the keys.
3: And when did he come back?
2: About 3:30. Tells me he had an accident. The thing is smashed up. The fender and the headlight. Give me a butt, will you, somebody?
0: Here.
2: He gave me a C-note to keep my trap shut. I didn't know what happened. When I took the car into the garage, the night guy was asleep. So I glommed onto a fender and a light from Jimmy's car. Next morning, when I found out a guy was killed, I was scared stiff. I couldn't say nothing. Boston would lay me out.
3: Enough, Lieutenant?
1: Plenty. Radio division. Radio, Leavis again. Another pickup. Joe Boston on a 224. No, I'm not kidding. This time he rides. Come on, Frankie.
2: Where are you taking me? I didn't do nothing.
1: You're a material witness. I want to keep you alive until Joe Boston isn't. You're lucky we picked you up.
0: He's right, Frankie. Boston knew we were asking questions about him. When he picked up his paper tonight, your tip might have been more than a dollar. He'd shut you up for good.
2: When they bring him in, you ain't going to put him in the same cell with me, are you?
1: No, but I ought to just for kicks. Come on, move. While I'm putting this one in, I'll let Jimmy lend it out.
3: We'll wait.
0: Marty, thanks. You saved a good kid.
3: Jimmy'd have to be good. If he weren't, he'd have gotten into trouble a long time ago with that father of his. That man is a real...
4: Is Lieutenant Leavis here or Mr. Barnes? I've got to see one of them right away, please.
0: I'm Mr. Barnes. You must be Jimmy Leonard's mother.
4: Yes, where is he? Let me see him, please.
3: It's all right, Mrs.
4: Goodrich.
3: Mrs. Goodrich, Jimmy will be here now in just a minute. He's being released.
4: Released? Mm-hmm. Released? You mean he's all right? They know he didn't do anything?
3: Yes, they know.
4: Oh, thank heaven.
3: Mrs. Goodrich, he wouldn't tell them where he'd been that night. You know why?
4: Because of me. My husband. Not Jimmy's father, Mr. Goodrich. He doesn't know I've been married before. I never expected to see Jimmy again after his father divorced me, so I never told Mr. Goodrich.
3: Oh, I see.
4: Since the divorce, I didn't see Jimmy again until last year. I came to do some shopping. So I'm selling papers and recognized him. My mother knows. I had to see him after that. We met once a month.
0: Take it easy, Mrs. Goodrich.
4: I was afraid to tell my new husband. Afraid I might lose him if I told him now, so late. I guess that's why Jimmy wouldn't say where he was. He knew I was happy. He didn't want to bring me into it.
3: Yes, but you'll have to tell your husband now.
4: I did. Right after Mr. Barnes called. I don't know now why I was afraid to tell him before. I got a good man this time. He's out there in the car. He wants me to bring my boy home with us. I can't. He's still a minor. The courts gave his father custody.
3: Mrs. Goodrich, you take the boy along with you. You leave the rest to me. I'll get that decision reversed if I have to spend my life in a courtroom.
4: Oh, thank you. I don't... Jimmy! My baby!
2: Mom!
3: Come on, Jimmy.
0: You know, Marty, you worry me.
3: Why?
0: Well, there's nothing a man dreads more than the prospect of being married to a woman smarter than he is.
3: Don't worry about it, darling.
0: No, why not?
3: Because if I'm really smarter than you are, I'll be smart enough to never let you know it.
0: Oh. All right, that's a deal. Now give me a kiss.
3: I don't wanna.
0: Come on.

0: have just heard Defense Attorney, starring Mercedes McCambridge, with Howard Culver as Judd. Tonight you heard Tony Barrett as Lieutenant Liebus, Tom McKee as Boston, Joel Nestler as Jimmy, George Peroni as Frankie, and Irene Tedrow as the mother. Music was composed and conducted by Rex Corey. Defense Attorney was written by Joel Murcott. The program is directed by Dwight Houser. Next week, another exciting adventure with Mercedes McCambridge, Defense Attorney. Be sure to listen. This is your FBI. 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
0: Dragnet, the documented drama of an actual crime. For the next 30 minutes, in cooperation with the Los Angeles Police Department, you will travel step by step on the side of the law through an actual case transcribed from official police files. From beginning to end, from crime to punishment, Dragnet is the story of your police force in action.
15: It was Tuesday, July 7th. It was hot in Los Angeles. We were working the night watch out of homicide detail. My partner's Frank Smith. The boss is Thad Brown, chief of detectives. My name's Friday. I was on my way into work, and it was 4:58 p.m. when I got to room 42. Homicide.
16: John, that you?
15: Yeah. Been here long?
16: No, I just got in. Sure a beautiful day, isn't it?
15: Yeah, summer's really here, isn't it?
16: This daylight saving time makes a difference. Got a lot more time, seems like. Made me think about my vacation.
15: Well, you're doing a couple of weeks, aren't you?
16: Yeah, first part of August.
15: Mm-hmm. Figured out where you're going yet?
16: Yeah, Faye and I talked it out. You know, Joe.
15: Oh, what's that?
16: I think maybe I had Armin figured wrong.
15: Armin? That's your brother-in-law?
16: Yeah.
15: Mm-hmm.
16: This year, Faye and I got to talking where we're going to spend the vacation. Faye wants to go up to Big Bear. I'm saying Mexico.
15: Yeah?
16: You know, I figure a little fishing. I hear the yellows are hitting pretty good.
15: The what?
16: Yellowtails.
15: Oh, yeah.
16: You don't fish much,
15: no,
16: do you,
15: Joe? No, I don't
16: Joe?
15: Fish at all, you know.
16: Well, they're supposed to be hitting pretty good, but Faye can't see Mexico. And darn if old Armin doesn't chime in and say he thinks Mexico's a great idea.
15: Well, that's swell.
16: Yeah, tells Faye all about the beaches down there and how good the food is, all about the air healthy. You know, really sells her.
15: So that's where you're going, huh?
16: No, Faye didn't buy it. Going to the mountains.
15: Well, fishing's supposed to be pretty good up there, too, isn't it? That's what I've read, I guess.
16: I don't know. Suppose so, but old Armin, how do you like that guy? He sure surprised me.
15: Yeah, maybe he's going to work out, huh?
16: Yeah.
15: I'll get it.
16: Okay.
15: Homicide, Friday. Yes, sir, it is. I beg your pardon, could you talk a little louder? Yes, sir. Uh-huh. Yes, sir, well, when was that? I see. When? Yes, sir. What was that address again? All right, I have it. Yes. Yes, sir, that's right. We'll be right out. Right, bye. Well, we got one to roll on. Kidnapping out in Hollywood. The man on the phone gave his name as Henry Wagner. He said that he'd come home from work and found that his wife was gone. He said on the phone that he'd found a note demanding ransom and cautioning him against calling the police. 5:22 p.m. Frank and I arrived at the house on Temple Hill Avenue. We parked the car down the street from the house and went up to the front door. Frank would remain in the car for a few minutes and then follow. In that way, if the kidnappers were watching the house, they wouldn't be as likely to know that we were working on the case. I rang the bell and waited.
17: Yes, you the police?
18: Yes, sir, that's right. My name's Friday.
17: Oh, hello. Come in, please, quickly. I don't want them to see you.
18: Who's them, sir?
17: The kidnappers. They might be watching. I don't know what I'm going to do. Terrible thing to have happen. Just doesn't make sense.
18: All right, now, sir, if you just try to calm down and tell me what happened here, we're going to start right from the beginning.
17: All right. I got home from school about 4:30. Myra wasn't here. I looked at the house for her, figured, like you said on the phone, that she might have gone to the store.
18: Uh-huh.
17: When I couldn't find her, I started looking for a note. That's when I found the ransom demand right there on the coffee table.
18: And you said you got home from school, is that it?
17: Yes, I teach political science at the university.
18: Well, when did you last see your wife?
17: When I left this morning, about 7:30. I have a class at 8.
18: Have you talked to her since?
17: Yes, I called her about 1:15.
18: Did everything seem all right then? I mean, did she seem to be upset, anything like that?
17: No, everything seemed to be normal.
18: Did she say if there was anyone with her when you talked to her?
17: No, if there was, she didn't give any indication of it.
18: I see.
17: I know that this isn't a hoax, if that's what you're thinking. I know that Myra wouldn't do a thing like this. She's a serious woman. I guess you might say that she had a rather dull sense of humor. No, I know that she wouldn't do a thing like this as a joke.
18: Well, no, sir, it's not that. I'm just trying to get all the facts here. I wonder if I could see the note.
17: Yes, I left it over here on the desk.
18: That'll be my partner. I'll let him in if it's all right. All right, Frank.
16: Yeah,
18: money. See here? Mr. Wagner, this is my partner, Frank Smith.
17: How do you
16: do, sir?
17: Mr.
16: Wagner.
17: How do you do? I'll get the note.
18: I'd rather you wouldn't handle it anymore, sir.
17: Oh, all right. You're going to try to get some fingerprints from it? Is that right?
18: Well, that's the idea, yes, sir.
16: You read it, Joe?
18: Yeah, it's made up a newsprint. It's been cut out of the paper. Looks like one of the morning papers.
16: Yeah.
18: I'll read it to you. It says, put $10,000 in fives, tens, and twenties in the shoebox. Make sure the bills are unmarked. On July 8th, drive up Deer Canyon Drive at 10:30 p.m., 5 miles past the turnoff. You'll see a white string across the road. Drop the shoebox out of the car, go on back home. Your wife will be returned. Don't tell the cops. If you tell anybody, we'll kill your wife.
16: Deer Canyon Drive.
18: Yeah, you know, that's up above Laurel.
16: Oh, yeah. $10,000. Do you have that kind of money, Mr. Wagner?
17: No, sir. I don't know how I'm going to raise it. I have to, but I don't know how I'm going to do it.
18: Have you noticed anyone lately that's been in the neighborhood here? I mean, anybody loitering around without any reason to be here?
17: No, I haven't. Of course, you must understand I'm not home a great deal. But Myra didn't say anything about it. I'm sure she would have if she'd seen anybody like that.
18: You and your wife have any enemies that do a thing like this, would you know?
17: None that I can think of.
18: You have any household help?
17: I beg pardon?
18: Household help. Anyone that comes in to help your wife with the housework. You know, a day maid, something like that.
17: Well, there's Betty Jo. She comes in once a week to clean up the house.
18: When was she last here?
17: Let me see. That was Saturday. That's her usual day. Saturday, I guess it was then.
18: Didn't you see her last week?
17: No. You see, I had to go out by Pomona this last weekend. Series of lectures I wanted to catch. I left early Saturday morning. Didn't get back until late that night.
18: Did your wife go with you?
17: No. She stayed at home. She had a little touch of the virus and figured she'd better stay at home and take care of it. Are you sure this is the right thing to do? Maybe I should have handled this myself.
18: No, sir, you did the right thing. I wonder if you could give us a description of your wife, Mr. Wagner.
17: Why? You aren't going to tell anyone else about this, are you?
18: No, sir. The information will be handled in the usual confidential manner.
17: Oh. Well, I guess you men know what you're doing.
18: All right, sir, if you'd just give us a description, if you could.
17: Well, Myra is about 5'3". I guess she weighs about 130 pounds.
18: Mm-hmm. How old is she, sir?
17: 42. Just turned 42. Birthday last month, June 14th.
18: How about the color of her hair?
17: Sort of an auburn, I guess you'd call it. A little gray up in here, along the sides.
18: Mm-hmm. Would you know what she was wearing?
17: No, I wouldn't have the slightest idea. I don't know her clothes well enough to be able to look at what's in her closet and tell you what she had on.
18: Mm-hmm. How about marks?
17: I don't think I understand.
18: I'm sorry. I mean, any visible birthmarks or scars, anything that might make it easier to identify her?
17: No, I don't think so. Oh, wait a minute. There's a very small scar just under her ear, right here. Mm-hmm. A couple of years ago, Myra and I went fishing up in the Sierras. Myra got a trout fly caught there. When they took it out, it left just a very small scar. But I don't think you'd be able to see it unless you were really looking for it.
18: Mm-hmm. Anything else outstanding about her?
17: No, there isn't.
18: I wonder if we could have a photo of her. Do you have one?
17: Of course.
16: I wonder if you'd give us the address of this Betty Jo.
17: Surely. I think Myra kept it in the phone book. I'll look for you. Do you think they'll really do it, officer? Kill Myra?
18: Well, we're going to try to stop them, sir. I don't think so.
17: Well, how about the money? Should I get it together? Not a lot of time if I have to meet them tomorrow night.
18: We'll take care of that.
17: Here's the address.
18: Thank you, sir.
17: I don't know what I'll do if they hurt Myra. Just don't know. It's odd, isn't it, Sergeant?
18: What's that?
17: Myra and I have been married for 22 years. I guess I always just took her for granted. Haven't been separated at all during that time. Just took her for granted.
18: Yes, sir.
17: I guess you have to lose something before you know what it's worth.
18: 5:43 p.m. We asked Mr. Wagner not to touch anything in the house. We told him that after his wife had been returned and our men could move safely about the neighborhood, the house would be gone over for physical evidence. Two men came out from the office and a stakeout was placed on the house. The note was taken downtown and photographed. Dean Bergman lifted several clean prints from it. However, comparison with those taken from Mr. Wagner eliminated them. The maid, Betty Jo, was contacted, but she could tell us nothing. In the meantime, Sergeant Jay Allen of the crime lab prepared a shoebox as directed by the abductors. Dummy packages of money were placed in the box and the container was wiped clean of all fingerprints. The area where the meet was to take place was staked out. The following morning, Wednesday, July 8th, Henry Wagner went to teach his classes at the university as usual. Late in the afternoon, he returned home, and at 9:45 p.m., he got into his car and left the house. I'd gotten into the back seat of the car earlier, and I kept out of sight. In an undercover unit behind us, Frank, Lieutenant Gorham, and Gil Encinas kept us under observation in the event that we missed contact with the kidnappers. 10:26 p.m., we turned off Benedict Canyon onto Deer Canyon Drive.
17: I hope I'm doing the right thing. I can't help thinking of what they might do to Myra.
18: Well, try to take it easy, Mr. Wagner. We know how you feel. Everything that can be done has been taken care of here.
17: That's what you've been telling me for the past hour. It doesn't make me feel any better about what's happening.
18: Can you still see that car behind us?
17: No. I think they dropped back when we turned off Benedict.
18: Uh-huh. How's it look up ahead?
17: Can't see much. Dark.
18: How far off the canyon have we come?
17: About 4.5 miles.
18: You got your box right there ready to throw it out?
17: Yes, sir. Right here on the seat.
18: All right, now remember, when you toss it out, try to lift it by the strings.
17: Right, I'll remember. I just hope we're doing the right thing. I'll never forgive myself if anything happens tomorrow. $10,000 just isn't worth it. Wait a minute.
18: Mm-hmm.
17: There it is. String across the road.
18: See anybody around it?
17: No. It's so dark. I can't see anything but what's in front of the car.
18: How close are we to the place here?
17: About 50 or 60 feet.
18: All right, now take it slow. Don't give any indication that you aren't doing exactly what they told you to. And remember, don't handle that box. Hold it with a string.
17: All right. We're here. I'm throwing the box out.
18: All right, now close your door.
17: What now?
18: Go up the road a little, and then turn around and drive back. Act like everything is just the way they told you to handle it.
17: All right.
18: Take it easy now.
17: We can turn around here.
18: All right. You see anyone move for the money?
17: No, not yet. Maybe when I get turned around. Just a second. There's a driveway here. Oh, it's pretty dark back there.
18: All right, can you see anything at all?
17: Nothing there. I don't see anyone.
18: All right, now just keep driving. If there's anybody to pick up the money, it'll look better if you don't cause any trouble.
17: I don't know about all of this, Sergeant. Somehow I still can't get the idea out of my mind that we've done the wrong thing. That they know all about it, and that they're going to kill Myra.
18: Now, there's no reason that they should know that there's anything wrong, Mr. Wagner. From what they can see, you're doing just what they told you. They got nothing to tell them any different here.
17: But what if they found out? What if they know that you're working on the case? What if they know about it? They might kill Myra. I'd never forgive myself. I never should have told you about it. I should have taken care of it myself. They'll kill her. I know they will. They'll kill her because you're working on it. The way it is now, she hasn't got a chance.
18: No, you're wrong there, Wagner.
17: Hmm?
18: The odds are on her side now. 10:45 p.m. Henry Wagner and I left the meeting place. About a mile down Deer Canyon Drive, Wagner dropped me off, and then he started down Benedict Canyon Drive and continued on home. I met with Frank, Lieutenant Gorham, and Sergeant Gil Encinas, and we started back on foot. We cut off the road and waited on the hill overlooking the meeting place. Frank told me that they'd seen no activity on the road while Wagner and I were making the meet. We moved in closer. 11:30 p.m., no sign of the kidnappers. The moon came up and we could see the white string across the road. In a patch of manzanita, we could see the shoebox containing the dummy packages of money. We waited. Midnight, 1:30 a.m., still no sign of the kidnappers. 2:30, 4. At 4:45 a.m., the sun came up and Frank and I left the area. Lieutenant Gorham and Sergeant Gil Encinas continued to stake the meeting place. If the kidnappers had been in the vicinity, we'd missed them. Our only course now was to wait for them to contact Henry Wagner again. 8:15 a.m., Frank and I checked out and went on home to take a shower and get something to eat. At 11:12 a.m. Thursday morning, we checked back into the office.
16: Rough night, huh?
18: Yeah, there's nothing to show for it.
16: Anything from Gorham and Encinas?
18: No, I don't see anything.
16: There's one thing I found out.
18: What's that?
16: I need a heavier coat for nights.
18: Yeah?
16: Saw an ad in the magazine. Advertise those English duffel coats. Look real good.
18: What?
16: Duffel coats. Wore them in the North Atlantic during the war. You know, Joe, they're real heavy. Got a hood that comes up. Should be real warm.
18: A hood?
16: Yeah, you know, like a monk wears. When you aren't wearing it, looks just like a collar. And when it gets cold, you raise up the little gimmick, and there you are, warm as anything.
18: You know, Frank, somehow I just can't see you in there.
16: Yeah? Well, I noticed you weren't any too warm last night. Next time we do duty like that, I'm going to be ready for it.
18: Yeah. Just like a monk. I'll get it. Homicide Friday. Yes. Oh, yes, Mr. When was that? Uh-huh. Yes, sir, right away. Well, that's it.
16: Huh?
18: The Wagner woman. She's home.
14: You are listening to Dragnet, the authentic story of your police force in action. Friends, you'll remember some months ago, we read you our first report, the 6 months report on the effects of smoking. Then more recently, we read you the 8 months report. Now, here is the latest one. The full 10 months report confirms again.
19: No adverse effects on the nose, throat, and sinuses of the group from smoking Chesterfields.
14: This from a medical specialist who is making regular bi-monthly examinations of a group of people from various walks of life. 45% of them have smoked Chesterfield for an average of over 10 years.
19: After 10 full months, the specialist reports he observed no adverse effects on the nose, throat, and sinuses of the group from smoking Chesterfield.
14: That's the report. Buy much milder Chesterfield, regular or king size. The cigarette that's best for you.
18: A.M. Frank and I drove out to the Wagner home. The officers on stakeout told us that Mrs. Wagner had walked into the house at about 11 o'clock that morning. As soon as she'd gotten inside the house, she collapsed. The family doctor had been called, and she was treated for shock. Other than some scratches on her arms and around her face, she was unharmed. The officers told us that they'd been unable to interrogate her so far. We talked to the doctor, and he told us that we could talk to her until the sedative took effect.
17: Honey, these are policemen. They want to ask you a few questions.
20: What?
17: Police officers, honey. There's Mr. Friday and there's Mr. Smith.
20: Oh, yes.
17: They want to ask you some questions, dear, about the people who took you.
20: Oh, all right.
18: It won't take very long, Miss Wagner.
20: That's all right. I want to help you get them.
18: All right, now, if you'd just tell us how it happened.
20: How it happened?
18: Yes, ma'am.
17: Sergeant, you have to do this now. Maybe later when she's rested.
18: Oh, I'm sorry, Mr. Wagner. We haven't got much choice here. We'd like to get to the people who did this. If we wait until later, we might not be able to get them.
17: Yes, I didn't think of that. Well, if the doctor says it's all right, go ahead.
18: Miss Wagner?
20: Yes?
18: Do you know the people who did it? The people who took you?
20: No.
18: You never seen them before?
20: No, never.
18: All right, now, could you just tell us what happened?
20: I guess so. They came to the door about 2:30.
16: Who were they, ma'am?
20: Well, I just saw a man. Later, when we got into the car, there was a woman, too.
18: All right, go ahead.
20: They told me that Henry'd been in an accident, that he'd been hurt, that he was at the hospital. Said they wanted to take me to him.
18: Yes, ma'am.
20: I didn't know any different. I went with him. I thought that Henry was hurt. I didn't know any different.
17: You have to do this, officers. She's home, safe. That's all I care about. That's all that's important. Why don't you let her get some rest? Then you can talk to her. Talk as much as you want to. But please, you can see what this is doing to her.
18: Yes, sir. Now, look, this isn't an easier on us. We've got a job to do here, like we had when she was gone. We know how you feel, but we'd like to get to those people.
20: It's all right, Henry. I'm all right, dear.
16: Where'd they take you, ma'am?
20: First, I think they were going to take me to a house near here. I didn't notice the street, but it was near here. I'm sure of that. Then when we got near there, I knew that something was wrong, that they weren't going to take me to Henry like they said. I knew it then.
18: Mm-hmm. Go ahead.
20: I told them to let me out of the car, said that they'd better let me go.
18: Mm-hmm.
20: The woman, she was in the back seat with me, said for me to keep my mouth closed. I tried to get out the door, and she hit me. Then the two of them got into an argument. The man started to yell at the woman that it wasn't any good, that they'd better forget the whole thing. And the woman said that they'd gone too far for that now, that they had to go through with it.
18: Uh-huh.
20: Well, then they put a blindfold on me, tied my hands and blindfolded me, and then they started to drive.
18: Well, at any time, did either of them use a name, you know, in talking to each other?
20: No, I don't think so. At least if they did, I don't remember it.
18: Uh-huh. Go ahead, Miss Wagner.
20: Well, then they started to drive. I couldn't see where they were going, but I know that they headed out the Arroyo Seco toward Pasadena. I could tell from the way we went. Then I heard the woman talk about the turnoff to get on the Seco. Right then, the man told her to shut up.
18: Yes, ma'am.
20: We drove for quite a while and then stopped. They made me get out and took me into a house.
16: Did you have any idea where you were at the time, ma'am?
20: No, I didn't.
18: Mm-hmm. Go ahead, ma'am.
20: Well, they took me into the house and put me in a room. Tied me up. I couldn't move, couldn't do anything. They locked the door, and I could hear them arguing in the next room. The man was really telling the woman off. Said that she was a fool, that she'd really botched the whole thing up.
18: I see.
20: That night, they brought in a plate of food. Told me it was time to eat. All there was were some prunes. That's what they fed me all the time I was there, prunes. Never did take the blindfold off.
18: Was there anything at all that would let you know where you were?
20: Oh, a couple of things. They're probably kind of silly, but maybe you can make something out of them.
18: What's that, ma'am?
20: Well, there was a clock that was in the room where they had me, one of those chime clocks, tolled every 15 minutes, like Westminster chimes.
18: Yes, ma'am.
20: I don't think it was a very big clock. Chime sounded small.
18: Mm-hmm.
20: Then there were the trains.
18: Trains?
20: Yes, every once in a while I'd hear trains going past. Sounded like they were near, maybe a couple blocks away, not much more than that.
18: But do you think that you could give us a description of the man and woman, Miss Wagner?
20: Yes, I think so. First, I was so upset with thinking that Henry was hurt that I didn't notice, but I think I can describe them for you.
18: All right, ma'am, that'll be fine.
20: There's one thing, though.
18: What's that?
20: I'd be positive if I saw them.
2: 12 noon, we continued to talk to the Wagner woman. She gave us a description of the man and woman who had kidnapped her and a description of the car they'd used. We called the information into the office, and a local and an APB were gotten out. We ran the description through R&I, but we got no make. 2:45 p.m. As one of the possibilities for identifying the locality described by Mrs. Wagner, Frank and I left the house and drove to the office of one of the milk companies in the city. We talked to the driver that handled the area in which Mrs. Wagner said the kidnappers were going to stop. He couldn't identify the man and the woman from the description. We checked two more milk companies, and on the third, we got a tentative identification. The driver of the route told us that we could be asking about a Mr. and Mrs. Thomas Harper, he thought. He gave us their address, and Frank and I drove out there. On the way, we called the names into R&I and had them make a check for us. They said they had a record on a Thomas Harper who answered the description. He'd served time in San Quentin and in Folsom penitentiaries. He'd been sentenced both times for armed robbery and ADW. There was no record on Mrs. Harper and no wants at the present time for her husband. 5:57 p.m.
18: Well, we better try it again, huh?
16: All right. Probably aren't in.
18: No, there's a car park down the street here. It could be theirs. Checks on that description we got from the Wagner woman.
16: I think somebody's coming.
21: Yeah, what do you want?
18: You Thomas Harper?
21: Yeah, that's right.
18: Police officers would like to talk to you.
21: What about?
18: Just like to talk to you.
21: All right, come on in.
22: Who is it, Tom?
21: Cops.
22: What do they want?
21: Say they want to talk. I don't know what about.
18: Just a routine investigation.
21: Who are you trying to kid?
18: What do you mean by that, Harper?
21: Somebody's done something, you need a pigeon. I got a record, so I'm right for you guys to lean
18: What's
21: on.
18: What's the matter? You got something to worry about?
21: Not a thing in the world, but I know you guys, you're going to try.
22: What do you want, anyway?
18: You people tell us your activities for the past 4 days?
22: What for?
18: Just tell us, will you?
21: Tell us. You got an angle where you wouldn't be here. You're trying to pin something on us, and you know it.
18: You want to tell us what you've been doing?
22: We haven't left the house at all.
18: Can you prove that?
22: Prove it to who? You? You got no right to come in here and ask a lot of questions.
21: She's right. You haven't got any right to do that. Now, either you pull us in or you get out of here.
16: All right, Harper. We're getting ready to leave anyway. We'll see you later.
18: Yeah, let's go, Frank.
16: Right.
18: We better call the office and have the house staked. As soon as Ms. Wagner feels better, we'll have her see if she can make an identification here, huh?
16: I don't think that'll be too hard, Joe.
18: Hmm?
16: Found this bill from the gas company on a table in there.
18: Yeah?
16: House in Pasadena.
2: Harper's mugshot had been pulled and sent to the Wagner home for identification. Mrs. Wagner was still under sedatives. 7:15 p.m., Frank and I drove out to Pasadena. We got in touch with the police department out there, and two officers were assigned to accompany us to the address on the gas bill. The house was unoccupied, and there were advertising papers strewn all about on the lawn. With the officers, we entered the house and went through it. In some of the rooms, there were pieces of furniture, and in the living room of the house, we found a mantel clock that chimed on the quarter hour. On an end table, we found a ball of white string that looked like the same type that had been used to mark the meeting place up on Deer Canyon Drive. In one of the back bedrooms, we found prune seeds scattered around on the floor. A stakeout was arranged on the house. We contacted the men watching the Harper residence and found that the suspects were still there. 9:56 p.m., Frank and I arrived back at the Harper home in Hollywood. The lights were out and the house was dark. Frank went around to the back of the house.
21: Yeah? What do you want this time of the night? Did you guys ever give up?
18: All right, Harper, let's get dressed. We want to talk to you downtown.
21: You tying a pinch to me?
18: You called it.
21: For what?
18: Kidnapping.
21: You're out of your mind.
18: Come on, get dressed.
22: Who is it, honey?
21: Cops say we kidnapped somebody.
22: What?
21: Fuzz has an idea we kidnapped somebody.
22: You're kidding.
15: Afraid not, Miss Harper. You better get dressed, too. Anybody else in the house?
21: Yeah, we take in boarders.
15: Don't get smart. Where's that door go?
22: Bedroom.
15: Just the one bedroom here?
21: That's right. We're roughing it.
15: Just the kitchen over here?
21: Yeah.
15: All right, come on. How about the bath?
21: In there.
15: All right, we'll all go. Come on. All right. Let's go back to the kitchen. This door go out the backyard?
21: You're a cop. You figure it out.
15: Okay, Frank.
3: Everything all right in there, Joe?
15: Yeah, fine.
21: You ain't kidding about this kidnap thing, are you?
15: No, let's go.
21: What makes you figure it might be us?
15: You got a house in Pasadena?
21: Why do you ask that?
15: Have you got one?
21: No.
15: You're lying. Property records in Pasadena say you have. We checked the house. Matches the one we're looking for.
21: That right?
15: That's right. We got the woman you kidnapped. She's identified your picture, you and your wife.
22: She couldn't identify me. I haven't got a record.
4: You ain't taking me no place. Frank, get out of my way. Come.
15: Hold it. Hold it right there. All right, come on. On your feet.
4: Now I'll shake. He's clean. Hands behind you.
21: I told you what had happened. I told you we should let it go right away. I told
22: you. Oh, shut up.
21: You and your bright ideas. 10 grand, easy. You and your bright ideas. Well, look what it got us.
22: Look, Buster. You didn't yell when you thought of getting your hot little hands on that dough. You were all for it then. Well, we lost. What do you want me to do about it? Break down and ball?
21: Should have known from the beginning. I had nothing but trouble with you from the start. Always wanting something easy. Always wanting big money. Never satisfied.
22: That's the trouble with kids. Bad losers. Great winners, but bad losers. Well, you're a big boy now. You lost. That's all there is to it. Stop whining.
21: Easy for you to say. If you get through with me, I'll be in for life. You got no record.
15: She has now. Let's go.
14: The story you have just heard was true. The names were changed to protect the innocent.
19: On November 10th, trial was held in Department 98, Superior Court of the State of California, in and for the County of Los Angeles. In a moment, the results of that trial.
14: Now, here is our star, Jack Webb.
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19: Thomas Fenton Harper was tried and found guilty of kidnapping. He was sentenced to life imprisonment in the state penitentiary, Folsom, California, without possibility of parole. His wife, Alice Mabel Harper, received a like sentence and is now in the California Institution for Women, Corona, California.
14: Ladies and gentlemen, would you give a few dimes to help a child out of the smallest prison in the world, an iron lung? Well, that's what you're doing when you join the 1953 March of Dimes. Remember, crippled children are depending on your help. So give your dimes and your dollars to the 1953 March of Dimes.

0: 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Heard tonight were Ben Alexander, Virginia Gregg, Jonathan Hull. Script by John Robinson. Music by Walter Schumann. Hal Gibney speaking.
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0: What is it?
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2: Yes, it's another case for that most famous of all manhunters, the detective whose ability at solving crime is unequaled in the history of detective fiction, Nick Carter, Master Detective, presented by the three great Linex Home Brighteners, Linex Clear Gloss Varnish, Linex Cream Polish, and Linex Self-Polishing Wax, created by Acme, America's great producer of fine Acme quality paints. 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
2: 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And now for today's mysterious adventure with Nick Carter. As today's story opens, it's near the end of the last racing season in World City. Nick and Patsy are walking back to Nick's office when Nick suddenly seizes Patsy's arm and says...
4: Hold it, Patsy.
0: What's the matter, Nick?
4: That woman coming out of the pawn shop. Looks familiar, but I can't place her.
0: She's a good-looking woman. Although if that blonde hair of hers is natural, I'm a Chinese grandmother.
4: She doesn't seem to be connected with crime in any way, yet... And look who's trailing her.
0: Hmm?
4: Benny Retzel. I know him right enough.
0: He's a private cop for the Mutual Protective Agency, isn't he?
4: Yes, and they're a choice outfit not to get mixed up with. Their slogan is, you marry them and we trail them.
0: Well, let them go. What do we care who's getting married or divorced? We can just mind our own business
4: now,
0: and go
4: on... Now, wait a
0: minute.
4: I'm going in the pawn shop. I want to ask a few questions.
0: But why? What's it to us?
4: Oh, probably nothing. Just curious to know who that woman was.
0: Go ahead, make a fool of yourself. She's probably nobody.
5: Well, Mr. Carter here.
4: Oh, so it's you, Al.
5: Yeah, I swear to you, though, I ain't guilty.
4: What's this you're not guilty of?
5: Whatever you say I've done, I ain't.
4: You'll probably have at that.
5: Yep.
4: But that's not why I'm here. Who was that good-looking blonde that just went out of here?
5: Uh-oh.
4: Should know her, but I don't.
5: Eh, such a one she is. The wife of Colonel Pembert, no less.
0: Colonel Pembert? The big horse race man?
5: Yeah, that's the one. And you know, if I was a betting man, Carter, which I ain't, I'd see if the Colonel had a horse running at the track this afternoon, and I'd put a bet down on him.
0: On the Colonel or the horse?
5: Such a question. The Colonel, he could have been a horse race, maybe?
4: Go on, Al. What's the story?
5: It's just a hunch, that's all. But when a dame asks me to give her $3,000 on a string of pearls worth maybe $10,000, and swears she'll redeem them in 24 hours, and if she's married to a string of fast horses, well, you can make your own guess.
4: And it would still be a guess.
0: Take me to the races, Nick.
4: Why should I?
0: I want to win some money by betting on the Colonel's horse. You know the Colonel, don't you?
4: Oh, yes, I know him slightly, but I hardly think that's...
0: Oh, come on, Nick. It'll be fun out there anyway. I love horses.
4: All right, but don't expect me to pay your betting losses. You're strictly on your own out there.
0: It's a thrill to me to be in the paddock, where you can see the horses close to. Gosh, they're such beautiful things.
4: They certainly are. Oh, there's the Colonel and his party. Let's stroll over there.
0: Yeah, there's his wife, too.
4: Yeah. She looks more interested in the young man beside her than she does in the Colonel.
0: Maybe she is. He's much better looking. Not so old, either.
4: Hello, Colonel Pembert. How are you?
6: Oh, hello, Carter. Fine, thanks. I believe you know my wife.
4: I don't, but I'm happy to.
7: Thank you, Mr. Carter.
4: This is Miss Bowen.
7: How do you do?
0: Oh, what a beautiful horse. Is that yours, Colonel?
6: Yes, Miss Bowen. That's Speed Queen, the winner of the next race.
0: Oh.
4: How do you know that, Colonel?
6: Because she's ready. She'll run the legs off every other horse in the race. Better put something down on her.
4: I'll believe a horse is really going to win when I see her trainer putting up some of his own money.
6: Well, you'd see that right now, except that I never allow my employees to bet on any race in which we have an entry. Is that right, Dearson?
7: That's right. It's only that rule of yours that's keeping me from picking up a fortune on this race.
4: Well, I still say I'll believe it when I see it. The end of the race is the time to tell how good Speed Queen really is. Shall we go, Patsy?
0: Mm-hmm. Right to the betting window. I want to put $2 down on Speed Queen. She's too beautiful to lose a race.
4: Speed Queen is pretty far back in the bunch, if I can see straight from here.
0: That doesn't mean a thing, Nick. You know it.
4: Nothing, except that you're probably out
0: $2. I am not. I'm going to win. Look at Speed Queen now. She's starting to come out.
4: Say, she is at that.
7: But now things seem to be changing. Speed Queen, who's been hanging in the back of the bunch so far, is beginning to pull up.
0: Come on,
7: she's passing the other horses as if they were standing still. Sunny Boy still in the lead with Nimrod close behind. Now Speed Queen is third and still growing strong. It's almost incredible the way she's running. Uh-oh. Queen lost ground then when her jockey swung her wide to get around the leaders.
4: Oh, too bad.
0: Oh, no, look at that.
7: She's coming up neck and neck with Sunny Boy. They're coming down the stretch together. Now Speed Queen pulling ahead.
0: Oh, I'm a sucker, am I? Look at that baby go. Oh, Nick, she's going to win. She's going to win. I know she is.
4: Looks very possible now, Patsy. She's certainly showing her heels to the rest of them. She can pass Sunny Boy now. She may make it.
0: Nick, she's out in front. Was awful, Nick. What do you suppose happened to Speed Queen's jockey?
4: We may never know, Patsy. He wasn't dead when he fell off his horse. The horses coming up behind him trampled him to death.
0: Do you suppose he had heart failure?
4: Maybe, and maybe not. When a horse that isn't a favorite suddenly comes up from behind to take the lead away from the favorite, and then something happens that lets the favorite win after all, I'm just naturally a little suspicious.
8: Oh, hiya, Nick.
4: Oh, hiya, Tim.
8: Well, do you have anything on this race?
4: Well, Patsy had $2 on Speed Queen,
0: that's
4: but
0: right.
4: He saw what happened.
8: Well, she must have gotten the same tip I did. Well, Speed Queen was all set to win, but the big money didn't know it. I was so sure the tip was good that I put $100 on her nose. Well, here's one ticket I'll never cash in on.
4: Wait a minute.
8: Huh?
4: Don't tear up that ticket. If you don't want it, give it to me, will you?
8: Oh, you want a souvenir? Sure. You're welcome to it and anything you can collect on it.
4: Thanks.
8: You know, if Speed Queen had one, that'd be worth $1,300. Now it's just waste paper.
4: Perhaps you're right, Tim. But I have a hunch. Come on, Patsy. Let's stroll down to the payoff windows. Well, look who's at the $100 window. Pinky Deems. Never had over $5 on a race in his life.
0: Nick, will you look at the handful of tickets he has? If those are all winners, there must be $5,000 or $6,000 there.
4: Easily that much. No question about it, Patsy. Somebody knew something was going to happen to make Sunny Boy the winner. And for the sake of the poor dead jockey and Speed Queen, I'm going to find out what it was that did happen. Wait a minute. I'll be right back.
0: Okay, Nick.
4: Pinky? Pinky Deems.
9: Huh? Oh, it's you, Connor. You give a guy that jumps grabbing at him that way.
4: I didn't think you touts ever believed in your own tips, Pinky. Not enough to bet all that money on him.
9: You got me wrong, Connor. I didn't have nothing on this race. I was just hanging around. I only got bus fare back to town.
4: Pinky. I hold a $100 ticket on Speed Queen. I hate to be a sucker.
9: A sucker? Oh, yeah. You sure was tough about the jock falling dead just when he was winning like that, yeah.
4: But lucky for those betting on Sonny Boy.
9: Yeah. Look, Carter, I gotta go see a guy.
4: At 13-1, the ticket I have is worth $1,300. I'm keeping that ticket. Might be a smart idea for somebody to buy it from me.
9: Huh?
4: I'll be in my office until 4:00. After 4 will be too late.
9: Hey, I don't know what you're talking about.
4: Just pass the word along. That's all. All right, Patsy. That's enough racing for one day. Let's get back to the office.
0: You really think you're going to hear from somebody before 4:00, Nick? It's almost that now.
4: We have callers, Patsy.
0: I'll get it. Yes? Okay, thanks very much. Not a caller, Nick. It's a package.
4: Package?
0: Mm-hmm.
4: What'd I tell you?
10: Well, I'll be.
0: What is it, Nick?
10: Look.
0: Somebody's ear. Oh, Nick, how horrible.
4: There's a note. It says, Pinky, listen too hard. He won't hear you the next time you talk too much. If you do.
10: So I was right. It was murder.
0: You mean Speed Queen's jockey?
4: Exactly. Give me the phone.
0: But, Nick, I don't understand.
4: You will.
10: Hello? Daily Globe?
4: Put Tim Rourke on.
10: Just a minute.
0: What are you going to do?
11: Hello? Tim Rourke speaking.
4: Tim? This is Nick Carter.
11: Oh, hello, Nick. What's on your mind?
4: Got a hot special for your final edition.
11: Yeah? What is it?
4: Quote me this way. The death of Speed Queen's jockey in the third race this afternoon was not accidental.
11: What?
4: It was murder.
11: Hey, now, wait a minute, Nick. Are you sure you're...
4: Run it just that way and quote me. Then you'll be in the clear.
11: Yeah, but I can't just...
4: Yes, you can. I've never given you a bum steer yet, have I?
11: No, but I...
4: Thanks, Tim. So long. That ought to start something. Maybe somebody will try to buy that $100 ticket for me yet.
0: Nick, you can't mean you're trying to blackmail somebody into paying you $1,300 for not investigating.
4: Oh, you know me better than that, Patsy. I hope somebody will try to pay me the money so I can get a lead on where to look for the jockey's murderer. Because it was murder, and no mistake.
2: Well, we've never known Nick to be wrong when he finally makes up his mind, but this looks like pretty slim evidence on which to make a charge of murder. Is Nick on the right track, or is he sticking his neck out looking for trouble? 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Now, back to our story. Nick is convinced that the death of the jockey on Speed Queen was not an accident. In fact, he believes it was deliberate murder. But it's going to be a long, hard road proving it. It's later the same day as we look in on Lieutenant Riley's office at headquarters just as Nick drops in.
12: Well, how are you, Nick? Haven't seen you around here in a dog's age.
4: Riley, how many murders does it take to interest you?
12: Murders? I haven't heard about any murders, but if you'll tell me where you hid the bodies, I'll be glad to look into it for you.
4: One of the bodies was the jockey in the third race this afternoon. Uh-huh. What's your report on him?
12: Unavoidable accident it was. The doc says it was a heart attack, and the other horses was bunched so close they couldn't get out of his way when he fell off.
4: Better change that to lead poisoning, Riley.
12: Lead poisoning? You're nuts. Can you prove it?
4: No, not yet.
12: But the doc didn't mention any bullet wounds.
4: Naturally not. How could he with the jockey's head all smashed up?
12: But
4: another
12: thing.
4: A small-time tout by the name of Pinky Deems won't be doing any more touting from now on.
12: Why not?
4: He's dead. Murdered. If you don't believe me, put out a pickup order on him and see if any of your boys can find him.
12: Do you know anything, Nick, or is this all guesswork?
4: Two murders in the last couple of hours, Riley, and I may be the third.
12: Yeah, come in.
13: Lieutenant Riley, I'm mad, and I want
4: Why,
13: you...
4: hello, Colonel Pembert. Something bothering you?
13: Oh, it's you. Yes, you're bothering me. Why do you have to shoot off your big mouth to the papers the way you did?
4: You approve of murder, Colonel?
13: No, I don't. I don't approve of rumors of murder either. I demand that you retract your accusations or produce some concrete proof to back them up.
4: I didn't accuse you of anything, Colonel.
13: I didn't say you did. It's a reflection on my stable and on the glorious sport of thoroughbred racing.
4: It's really all your fault, you know.
13: My fault?
4: Yes. You recommended Speed Queen so highly that I watched the race much more closely than usual. And what I saw led me to make the statement you see there in the paper.
13: You say the death of my jockey was murder?
4: I do.
13: I say you're a fool.
4: Maybe. But I'm going to keep on saying it's murder until someone does something about it.
12: But, Nick, you must have something to back up this claim of yours.
4: I have, but none of it's evidence yet. For one thing, don't forget that with Speed Queen out of the way, Sonny Boy won that race at very attractive odds. John Gainley, Sonny Boy's owner, made a sweet lot of money on the deal.
13: Ah, John Gainley's a crafty old bird, but he wouldn't murder my jockey.
4: Colonel Pembert, before I go any further with this, I'd like to talk to your trainer. Dearson, is it?
13: Dearson is no longer my trainer. I fired him a couple of hours ago.
4: Fired him? Why?
13: Well, you saw the race. You saw the way Speed Queen's jockey pulled wide.

0: Then, Colonel, are you sure you didn't use that as an excuse to get rid of Dears?
1: Now, see here, Carter, I don't have...
2: Come in, come in.
3: Lieutenant Riley, I demand that you... Well, hello, Pembert. Are you responsible for this? This stuff in the paper?
1: I am not. What makes you think I'd do a thing like that?
3: It sounds like one of your tricks.
0: It's entirely my idea, Mr. Gainley.
3: Oh, well, what's your gripe? Did you have $2 on the Speed Queen's nose?
0: My gripe, Mr. Gainley, is that a jockey who was supporting his mother and a little sister was killed so somebody could make money. And I don't like things like that. Also, I have a $100 ticket on Speed Queen's nose that isn't worth anything now.
3: Oh, blackmail. I get it. Just because my horse was a better horse than Pembert's, you kick when he wins.
0: Your horse was beaten to a standstill when a rifle bullet gave him his chance to win.
3: If you think you're scaring me...
0: Mr. Gainley, I'm only trying to do one thing. I want to know who killed Speed Queen's jockey and why.
3: I was there this afternoon. I saw nothing to indicate murder.
0: Few men have ever seen a rifle bullet actually at work.
1: But the medical report, Carter...
0: A steel-jacketed bullet won't leave much evidence of its passage in a skull that's smashed a few seconds later by a dozen iron-shod hoops. Well, Riley, you got enough to start on?
2: Gosh, Nick, I don't see where to begin. There's no evidence.
0: Okay. Well, don't blame me if the commissioner gets on the phone and starts asking questions.
2: But, Nick, I...
0: Come in, Colonel Pembert.
4: Just a minute. I want to talk to Lieutenant Riley a moment.
3: Come on, Carter. I want to talk to you anyway, privately.
0: Why, of course, Mr. Gainley. I'll be seeing you, Riley.
2: So long, Nick.
0: So long, Colonel.
3: Now, if you'll step in my car with me for a minute... We can talk quietly.
0: All right. But I don't see what you and I have to talk about.
3: It won't take but a minute. Now, all right, Carter, what's your game?
0: I told you that upstairs.
3: I don't believe you. You're sore because you failed to win your bet on Speed Queen. You don't really care for the jockey who was killed.
0: You're welcome to think anything you like, Mr. Gainley.
3: You think if you talk long enough and loudly enough, somebody's going to pay you to shut up.
0: Go on.
3: Unfortunately for me, your accusation points directly at me. As the owner of the winning horse, I profited by the jockey's death. But I certainly didn't murder him.
0: No one has accused you of murder? Yet?
3: But they will. There'll be fingers pointed at me. There'll be investigations by the racing commission. How much was the ticket you have on that race?
0: $100.
3: At 13-1, it's $1,300. Here you are. I trust we understand each other now.
0: I understand that you've just given me $1,300. And I also understand that a jockey was killed in cold blood.
3: But Carter,
0: I said we had nothing to talk about, Mr. Gainley, and I was right. So long.
5: Oh, there you are, Nick. Mrs. Pembert's been waiting over an hour to see you.
0: Hello, Mrs. Pembert. What's on your mind?
6: Could I speak to you alone?
0: Whatever you can tell me, you can tell Patsy. We work together.
6: Well, all right. Mr. Carter, I know everything. My husband told me this afternoon that you've been spying on me.
0: Yes?
6: Colonel Pembert was in a dreadful temper. He fired Dick, Mr. Dearson, and then told me about having you follow me.
0: So that's why he fired Dearson.
6: Yes. Oh, I don't know what came over me. I really love the Colonel, but Dick... Mr. Dearson swept me off my feet. I guess I'm just weak.
0: Why have you come here now?
6: I must know, Mr. Carter. Have you told the Colonel that I pawned my necklace this morning?
0: Why is that important?
6: If the Colonel knew that I pawned my pearls and gave the money to Dick to bet on Speed Queen, then he must be the one behind the jockey's murder. He wanted to be sure that Dick would lose, because if he won, I was planning to run away with him on the winnings we'd make.
0: Are you saying that your husband killed the jockey so you and Dearson couldn't run away together?
6: Oh, it must be that. He must love me very much. I thought he didn't care.
0: Did the Colonel tell you I'd been following you, spying on you?
6: Well, he said he'd hired a private detective to report everything I did.
0: Mrs. Pembert, I'm a private detective, but I wouldn't touch one of those divorce investigations if I starved to death.
6: Then, these things I've told you, you didn't know them?
0: Not positively. You give me some valuable information, thank you. I'd guessed at most of it, but had no confirmation.
5: Nicholas Carter's office. Mr. Carter's busy just now. May I take a message for him? Very well, I'll tell him. Goodbye.
0: Well, that was short and sweet. What was it?
5: It was Colonel Pembert.
6: Colonel Pembert?
5: Yes, he said to tell you, Nick, that he

0: sending you $1,300 by messenger. He said you'd know what he meant.
1: So the colonel's decided that he can't ignore my charges, and he wants me to drop them.
2: Doesn't that prove what I just said, Mr. Carter?
1: I don't know. Does it?
2: He must be behind it. Oh, the poor man. I must go to him at once.
1: You better not tell him you were here when his message came.
2: Oh, I won't. Goodbye, Mr. Carter.
1: Patsy.
0: Mm-hmm?
1: Get me the Mutual Protective Agency. Joe Brown.
0: Okay. Maybe it's not blackmail, Nick, but it's certainly producing results.
1: Originally, I let it be known that I had lost $100 on Speed Queen just to see what reaction I'd stir up. I wanted to get a lead on the killer. And now the money comes in by itself. Well, we'll give it to the Red Cross. There's no better use for any money than that.
0: Hello? Mr. Joe Brown, please.
1: Wish I had more to give him.
3: Hello?
0: Just a minute. Nick Carter calling.
1: Thanks, Betsy. Hello, Joe. Have you finished that job for Colonel Pembert yet?
3: What job?
1: On his wife. His wife and Dick Dearson.
3: Oh, yeah. Just delivered the final report. Why?
1: Well, if you're finished with it, you won't mind giving me Dearson's address, will you? He moved from his old place recently, I find, and left no forwarding address.
3: Just a minute. 47 East Willow Road. You know, the colonel bounced it just a little while ago.
1: Yes, I know. 47 East Willow Road. Thanks, Joe. Do as much for you someday. So long.
0: What makes you think Colonel Pembert's trainer's mixed up in this, Nick? How could he get in on it?
1: He has some information I want, that's all.
0: Oh.
1: For now. So you better drive me out to 47 East Willow Road. And fast.
4: Mr. Dearson, he's left already.
1: Any idea where he's gone?
4: No, he packed his stuff and went out. Expressman's coming for his stuff in a few minutes now. He's meeting him at the station.
1: This is stuff here?
4: Yes, and three bags in the trunk.
1: Mind if I look at them?
4: Suit yourself.
0: It's a new trunk, Nick.
1: Yes. The bags look quite new, too.
0: Mm.
1: I wonder if there are any tags.
0: Here's a tag on the trunk. William Stewart, 711 4th Street, Evansville, Indiana.
1: Yes. A new trunk. And yet...
0: What is it, Nick?
1: Come on, Patsy. Let's meet Dearson at the station. See this headline, Dearson?
5: Huh? What? Oh, it's you.
1: I said, have you seen the headlines? It says Speed Queen's jockey was murdered.
5: Who said so?
1: I do.
5: What do you know about it?
1: Practically everything.
5: How come you know so much?
1: I get around. And I keep my eyes and ears open. For instance, I know that there's some connection between you and a certain William Stewart of Evansville, Indiana.
5: What? What are you talking about?
1: The tag on your trunk. Your nice new trunk. The trunk with the bloodstains on it.
5: I don't...
1: Keep your hands in sight, Dearson. If you don't, I'll shoot first. That's better. Now, suppose we forget about taking the train and call on Lieutenant Riley instead. He thinks I'm nuts. But when you tell him what you know, he'll find out I was right all along.
6: Will you get to the point, Carter? You didn't ask us here just to talk about the weather.
1: Very well. Now that Mr. Gainley's here, let's get on with it. Now, you've each paid me $1,300 to hush up the investigation into the death of Speed Queen's jockey. You thought I was blackmailing you. But if you'd known me better, you'd have known I can't be bribed. I took the money, and I'm turning it over to the Red Cross. But I kept on looking around. And now I have the whole story.
7: Well, if you've got the answer to this business, you can turn my money over to the Red Cross. And welcome. And I'll put as much more with it.
6: And that goes for me, Carter. Now, what is the story?
1: Briefly, it's this. Mrs. Pembert pawned her necklace and gave the $3,000 to Dearson to bet on Speed Queen. She thought Dearson was in love with her, but he wasn't. He just wanted her money. So we bet the money on Sonny Boy to win and arranged for having Speed Queen's jockey shot at the turn if Speed Queen took the lead. Pinky Deems put the bets down for him and collected his winnings. But I saw Pinky do it, and I spoke to him. I told him I should expect some action by 4 o'clock. Instead of what I expected, I got Pinky's ear as a warning to lay off.
7: And I suppose that when I paid you that $1,300, you thought I was behind it.
1: No, Gainley, I knew that you paid me to keep the scandal out of the papers if possible. You didn't want Raising to get a black eye.
7: Yes, that was it.
1: And you, Colonel Pembert, you paid me $1,300 to keep your wife from learning what a fool she'd been, didn't you? you.
7: Yes, I knew she'd made a fool of herself over Dearson, and I wanted to protect her. I love her.
1: And she loves you, Colonel. I know that.
7: Can you prove any of this, Carter?
1: Not much of it, unless Dearson confesses, which I feel sure he'll do.
0: But why should he confess, Nick, if you can't prove anything on him?
1: Because there's one thing we can hang on him, fairly and squarely.
0: What's that?
1: Pinky's death. If you were to look in the trunk which Dearson just bought, you'd find Pinky's body minus one ear being shipped to what is undoubtedly a fake address. There were minute traces of blood in the trunk when I examined it. That alone will take care of our Mr. Dearson, who seems to have double-crossed everyone he came in contact with except himself.
0: Looks to me as if fate had double-crossed him, the way it turns out.
1: Quite right, Betsy. Fate is a way of double-crossing those who don't obey the laws of right and wrong.
8: 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And now let's hear from Nick Carter himself. Well, Nick, would you care to give us a peek into next week's story?
0: He'd be delighted to. He's been waiting for just that very question.
1: Thanks for the build-up, Patsy. Well, it's a story of an actor. An actor who, for some strange reason, seemed to be followed by a constant procession of almost fatal accidents.
0: He was hurt several times, but always escaped death.
8: What was it all about?
1: Well, the manager of the theater, a friend of mine, called me in to find the answer to that same question.
0: Which Nick found, of course, and just in the nick of time.
8: Well, what do you call it, Nick?
1: Death Behind the Scenes.
0: Or The Mystery of the Persecuted Actor.
1: Complete details next week. So long.
0: So long, everybody.
8: And so long to you both, Patsy and Nick. Be seeing you next week, same as usual. Next week, the same time, listen to another curious experience of Nick Carter, Master Detective, entitled
1: Death Behind the Scenes, or Nick Carter and the Mystery of the Persecuted Actor.
8: Nick Carter, Master Detective, is featured in Street and Smith magazines. Lon Clark is starred as Nick with Helen Choate as Patsy. Original music is played by Lou White, and the programs are written and directed by Jock McGregor. Nick Carter, Master Detective, is presented at this time and over these same stations each week by the three great Linex home brighteners, Linex clear gloss varnish, Linex cream polish, and Linex self-polishing wax, created by Acme, America's great producer of Acme fine quality paints. This is Ken Powell speaking for the thousands of Linex dealers all over America and saying so long until next week. This is Mutual.

Hello, I hope I haven't kept you waiting. Yes, this is the Crime Club. I'm the librarian. Death Deals a Diamond. Yes, we have that story for you. Come right over.

0: why you're here. Good. Take the easy chair by the window. Comfortable? The manuscript is on this shelf. Here it is. Death Deals a Diamond. The very exciting story of a brilliant play that was finessed by murder. Let's look at it under the reading lamp. Hal Hampton had been in the diamond business, taking without paying. And then one day he heard a judge say, 5 years in the state prison. And Hal Hampton was no longer in the diamond business. Our story begins early one evening, 5 years and 3 weeks later. Hal was in his room at a Midtown hotel, trying to forget the past and wondering what to do about the future, when there came a knock, knock, knocking at the door. Not expecting anyone, he opened it anyway.
1: Hello, Hal.
2: So what's the big idea?
1: Don't argue with me, sweetheart. I might get nervous and shoot.
2: What do you want?
1: Ask me in first. Oh, come on, be a gentleman.
2: Well, there's not much I can do about it, is there?
1: Would you mind if we left the door open just a little bit?
2: Company outside?
1: I like cross-ventilation.
2: Okay.
1: Behave yourself and it won't be in you.
2: What's your name?
1: Myra Keats. Don't look so hard. You've never met me before.
2: I wasn't exactly looking at your eyes, honey. Who sent you here?
1: I work for the Lawless Detective Agency.
2: You don't say.
1: No wisecracks. The boss's name happens to be Sam Lawless.
2: All right, Myra, what's this all about?
1: I want the diamonds you stole from Randy's jewelry store.
2: What?
1: $500,000 worth. And don't tell me you didn't take them.
2: Now, look, I just finished a 5-year stretch. I've just been out 3 weeks.
1: I know all about it. But I'm talking about yesterday when you walked out of Mr. Randy's office with a tray full of diamonds.
2: Who told you that?
1: Mr. Randy.
2: Yeah? Why didn't he yell for the police?
1: He couldn't at the time. No, he'd rather not. He wants his diamonds, and he's willing to pay $25,000 to get them.
2: Go on, Myra. You're beginning to fascinate me.
1: Mr. Randy doesn't want publicity, that's all. He's got a high-class trade.
2: So I see.
1: Well, Mr. Hampton?
2: It just occurred to me that I'm feeling fine. I've got nothing to worry about.
3: I'm glad to hear that, pal.
2: What? Oh. Is that the cross-ventilation?
1: Mm-hmm. Sam Lawless. The boss.
2: With a gun, no less. Well, two guns are better than one.
3: Shut up, Hal. You're still an amateur, Myra. You should have had this guy hanging on the ropes by now.
1: You didn't give me a chance, Sam.
3: He's only a crook, and Mr. Randy's giving him a break. 25 grand instead of 20 years in jail. Shut up, or I'll give you the gun across the kisser.
2: Well, you're a tough guy, huh?
3: Listen, you ex-con.
1: Sam.
3: Okay, baby. I got plenty of time to draw blood. Let's search the room. You take that chest of drawers, and I'll pull the bed apart.
2: Just a couple of amateurs, huh?
3: This is only the beginning, pal.
2: Okay, let me know when you're through and I'll tell you where else to look.
1: Sam, come here.
3: You find them, baby?
1: Just come over here and take a look at what was under a pile of handkerchiefs.
3: Yeah. So you don't hide things in a chest of drawers, do you, Hal?
2: Where'd that diamond come from?
3: Look at him, Myra. He's surprised.
2: You're framing me. You just planted that stone in there.
3: You tell us where you put the others or we'll plant a stone over your head.
2: Now listen to
3: me. The others, Mr. Hampton, where are they?
2: Look around for yourself. You've got a knack for finding things.
3: Oh, he won't cooperate, Myra. Well, there's only one thing to do. Here, put these handcuffs on him.
1: With pleasure.
2: Now, wait a minute.
3: Hal, don't be a problem, child. I wouldn't like to spank the life out of you.
2: But you're going to, anyway.
3: Not yet. First, we'll take a trip to my office. Mr. Randy is waiting for you with a lot of bad news.
4: No, no, Mr. Hampton. There's no need to be so upset.
2: Get these cuffs off me, Mr. Randy.
4: Sam, the man is very uncomfortable.
3: Maybe he'll talk faster.
4: Sorry, Mr. Hampton. I've done my best. Now, about those diamonds you stole from me.
2: Oh, nuts.
4: Please be more expressive. We know your reputation for slickness and charm. The most renowned diamond thief since the Great Raffles.
2: Thanks for the plug. Do I take a bow?
4: Unfortunately, I didn't know you yesterday when I let you into my store and into my office where I keep my greatest treasures.
2: Sure, sure.
4: Please don't deny that you were there, Mr. Hampton.
2: I've already done that.
4: I showed you a tray full of diamonds, and you walked out with it while I was in the safe getting another. Very well. Myra, will you ask Mr. Brown to come in here?
1: Of course, Mr. Randy. Mr. Brown? He's not in this other room, Mr. Randy.
4: Look for him.
1: All right.
4: And now, Mr. Hampton, just in case you're wondering, Mr. Brown is one of my salesmen. He waited on you just before he turned you over to me.
2: Oh, you've got the whole team out, haven't you?
4: Except the police. And I'll call them if you refuse to do business with me.
2: $25,000 worth?
4: That was my offer.
3: Grab it, Hal. Don't be a sucker.
2: Oh, by the way, what does Sam get out of this deal?
3: Oh, a small service charge.
4: Plus a very handsome reward of $5,000.
2: Uh-huh. $30,000 just to get back your own merchandise? The insurance company ought to build you a monument, Randy.
4: Shall we talk about diamonds, Mr. Hampton?
2: You talk. I'm going.
3: Where to, Hal?
2: Oh. Sam, that gun's beginning to look like a double feature.
3: I hope it doesn't bore you, pal.
5: Oh, excuse me, gentlemen.
4: Come in, Brown.
5: I was walking up and down in the hallway. It's so much cooler than in the... Oh, my. Handcuffs.
2: Yeah, it seems to be the latest style, Brownie.
5: Brownie? Now, look here, young man. I don't like that. Why, Mr. Randy, this young man, he's the diamond thief.
4: Mr. Hampton denies that he was in my store, Brown.
5: He does? But that's ridiculous. I waited on you, Mr. Hampton, and I couldn't do a thing to please you.
2: Ah, go on. I bet you didn't even try, Brownie.
5: I was forced to ask Mr. Randy to take over. Then you and he went into his office. The next thing I knew, Mr. Randy was asking about you. He'd been robbed, and you had disappeared.
4: Does that settle it, Mr. Hampton?
2: Only from your angle, Randy, but you'll never get away with it.
4: You prefer to be stubborn. Very well, Sam, take over.
3: Right. I'll get the truth out of him.
4: I'm sure you will. Come along, Brown. We must get back to the store.
5: Yes, sir.
4: Myra, I want you and Sam to see that Mr. Hampton doesn't leave without my consent.
1: He won't, Mr. Randy. Will he, Sam?
3: I don't want to be disturbed, baby.
1: All right.
3: Now, Hal, it's just you and me. You want to talk while you've still got a mouth?
2: Look, why don't you give me a break? I've just done 5 years. Get these cuffs off me.
3: Don't be sore, pal. I'm only doing my duty. I promised Mr. Randy I'd get the truth out of you. And I've never welched on a promise to a client yet.
1: Well, Sam?
3: It's no go, Myra.
1: You won't open up?
3: Nope.
1: Why'd you quit?
2: Listen, you can't beat an unconscious guy. That guy in the next room is out cold.
1: Why don't you use some water on him? I've been told it works miracles.
3: You're a pretty cold baby, Myra.
1: I don't like crooks.
3: Yeah? Well, I'm not so sure Hal's the crook in this case.
1: What?
2: No guy can take the beating I just gave him and keep his mouth shut.
1: Not even for a $500,000 in diamonds?
2: I almost killed him, Myra. You heard him yelling.
1: I didn't hear him yell diamonds, Sam.
2: I tell you, he's innocent.
1: That goes okay with hearts and flowers. But we've got $5,000 tied up in a confession from Hal.
3: What makes you so anxious to get that confession?
1: Well, I've been told a girl can get a pretty good mink coat for half of $5,000.
3: That's all?
1: Maybe if I shop around, I can get a mink coat and a pair of shoes.
3: That confession wouldn't be tied up with a double cross, would it, baby?
1: What do you mean?
2: You found that diamond in Hal's room, in the chest of drawers.
1: So?
2: A very peculiar place for a diamond that wasn't planted.
1: Hold your horses, Sam.
2: Hal Hampton was one of the smartest con men in the business before he went to jail, and he's still smart. He wouldn't keep stolen property where it could be found.
1: You get your ideas late in life, don't you?
2: I get them when they count, honey. You palmed that stone, didn't you?
1: You're crazy.
2: You had it on you all the time. And when you went to that chest of drawers, you just parked it under the handkerchiefs.
1: You're getting crazier by the word.
2: You've got the rest of that fortune, too, baby.
1: Do tell. And who gave it to me?
3: Randy, maybe. For safekeeping?
1: Yeah?
3: Yeah. While Hal Hampton was being set up for 20 years.
1: Oh, get yourself locked up where it's good and quiet. You're becoming a menace.
3: I've got a better idea. What you've got, we're going to keep. That'll teach Randy never to trust anybody.
1: Would you double-cross a paying client?
3: 50%, baby, of $500,000 in stones. Come on, take me to them. I'm dying for a split.
1: You better close that door, Sam.
3: What for?
1: Mr. Hampton may not be as unconscious as you think.
3: Okay. Now.
1: Now.
2: Hey, put down that gun, Myra.
1: Give me one good reason, Sam.
2: What are you going to do?
1: Nothing. I just want to see your apartment again. And you're going to take me there.
3: Eh? What for?
1: Diamonds, dear. You know what you said about me. Except this is with reverse ink.

0: Hal.
1: Ooh. Wardsley.
0: It's Myra. Come on. Sit up.
1: Let me get at that guy. Got these cuffs off me.
0: They are off, honey.
1: What?
0: I took them off.
1: Oh. Thanks a half million. Was it before or after I died?
0: I don't blame you for being sore at me. I was all wrong about you, sweetheart. I mean it. You didn't steal those diamonds.
1: Oh, no.
0: Please believe me. I even convinced Sam you didn't.
1: Did it take much convincing?
0: A little.
1: And, you did it all for me.
0: Do you mind? You're so handsome.
1: No, I don't mind. Come here, baby.
0: See what I mean, Hal?
1: I see, not bad. Now, if you could only sound as good as you taste...
0: Hal!
1: This would be paradise.
0: You low-down heel, I should have let Sam kill you.
1: And rub out a possibility?
0: You're no good to me at all. I try to help you, I try to get you out of a hole.
1: But you got me into it.
0: I didn't put that diamond under your handkerchief.
1: It wasn't on my laundry list, Blue Eyes.
0: I didn't put it there. Now, do you want to get out of this frame, or don't you?
1: I do, Myra, but not with your help.
0: You're going to get it, whether you like it or not. Now, listen... Mr. Andy and Sam Lawless had a meeting 3 days ago.
1: The first of a series, I suppose.
0: Sam didn't tell me what it was about. But I've got a hunch that you and Diamonds were on the agenda.
1: Keep going, Myra.
0: Randy's business hasn't been all it's cracked up to be. A lot of stock and a few customers, and you know how a man sees red.
1: And you think he's shifting stock to collect insurance?
0: I'm not to be quoted, Hal.
1: I'll keep it a state secret. Now, the diamonds.
0: I'm not sure. But Randy's too smart to stow them where they might be found.
1: But Sam isn't, huh?
0: Don't count your chickens before you can buy them. Sam Lawless is very smart. But he doesn't know I suspect him, and he might be just a wee bit careless.
1: And the logical place for that wee bit of carelessness?
0: I don't know.
1: Okay. We'll start with his apartment. You show me where.
0: I guess we're too late, Hal. Sam's gone.
1: Yeah. Well?
0: No use turning the doorknob, sweetie. Sam never leaves his door unlocked.
1: Never? Well, let's say hardly ever.
0: I don't like it, Hal. Something's wrong.
1: Oh, living room looks all right.
0: Well, the lights are on.
1: Would that room over there be the bedroom?
0: Hal?
1: Okay. Just a point of information. Let's go look. Then the next time you're asked, you'll know.
0: Thanks. You're so educational.
1: Well, let it. Holy smoke.
0: Sam!
1: Stay where you are, baby.
0: Sam, on the floor. How is he, Hal?
1: He was shot through the head.
0: Oh? Is he dead?
1: Don't you know, Myra?
0: What?
1: What were you doing while I was sleeping off that beating in Sam's office?
0: I was... Hal, did I ever call you a heel?
1: I think you did.
0: Then you're a double heel if you think I killed him. In the first place, what for?
1: A sparkling motive, honey.
0: You're wrong. I don't know where the diamonds are, and I was only guessing about Sam. And in the second place, I haven't got wings.
1: Not the heavenly kind, anyway.
0: You were unconscious only about 10 minutes, and I brought you two.
1: That leaves me out.
0: Could I get here to Sam's apartment, kill him, and then get back to Sam's office in 10 minutes?
1: You could, if I was unconscious, say, half an hour.
0: But you...
1: Company. I'll take it, Myra. Hello?
2: What? Let me speak to Myra Keats, please.
1: Why not? For you, Myra. Sounds like Randy.
0: Oh? And he asked for me?
1: Maybe he knows what he's doing, huh?
0: Maybe. Hello?
2: Myra, was that Mr. Hampton who answered the phone?
0: Yes.
2: What's he doing in Sam's apartment?
0: I brought him here. Why?
2: I distinctly remember asking you to keep him in Sam's office.
0: And I distinctly remember changing my mind.
2: Perhaps you'll learn that I don't like to have my orders countermanded, Miss Keats.
0: Perhaps I will, Mr. Randy, but not tonight.
2: Oh, I see. Will you tell Mr. Lawless that if he wants to do business with me, he'll have to get rid of you? Do you understand? He gets rid of you, or I get rid of him.
0: Did you hear that, Hal?
1: I heard it.
0: He didn't even ask for Sam.
1: Maybe he didn't throw him the right cue.
0: What?
1: There's nothing like a prearranged argument to make the case more binding.
0: 5 years in prison have done things to your mind, haven't they?
1: Doesn't trust anybody.
0: All right. Then I'll prove to you I had nothing to do with Sam's death or with Randy's phone call.
1: I wonder what you'd look like without a gun.
0: I'm going to see Randy with it. When I'm through with him, you'll be calling me lovey-dovey.
1: Long distance.
0: Don't kid yourself. And, Hal, don't try to use that phone to tip off Randy. I'm going to pay him a visit.
1: Well, to tell you the truth...
0: It's been disconnected.
1: You're powerful, honey. But how are you going to keep me here without a key?
0: I have that, too. And don't ask me where I got it. A gentleman never does. Goodbye, darling.
1: Oh, no. Myra, Myra, don't be a fool. I believe you. Myra, I believe you. Now, let me out. Baby, I don't want you to do anything I'll be sorry for. Yoo-hoo.
3: Listen, mister, are you trying to flirt with me?
1: Got any objections?
3: What'll the neighbors think?
1: I'll tell them it's just an across-the-courtship.
3: Oh, a comedian.
1: Oh, now, wait a minute. Don't pull that window down.
3: Why not? You got something better to offer?
1: What's your name?
3: Cookie. And I ain't even taken the trouble to ask you yours.
1: It's Hal Hampton, Cookie, and I'm in trouble.
3: Natch? A fella that you who's to nice girls across the court.
1: Cookie, wouldn't you like to help me out of a fix?
3: Oh, so now it comes to a proposition. I guess all you men are alike.
1: No, please, I really need help.
3: Yeah? Of the nature of what kind?
1: Now look, I'm trapped in this apartment, see? Will you help me?
3: Oh, all right. What must I do that will not compromise me with my reputation?
1: Come to this apartment and bring a hairpin with you.
3: A hairpin? What for?
1: So you can pass it through the keyhole, then I'll use it to unlock the door.
3: Is that all you want me to do?
1: One thing at a time, baby. After I'm out, I promise to pay you a visit in person.
3: Oh. Well, why didn't you say that in the first place? Tall, handsome, and mysterious. I'll be right over. Imagine opening a door with a hairpin. Honest, Mr. Hampton, I'll never get over it.
1: Well, you keep thinking about it, Cookie, while I use your phone, huh?
3: I read about such things in books, but I... Excuse me, mister. You got ideas about calling another girl?
1: Oh, no. I wouldn't do a thing like that to you, baby.
3: Well, then you're a gentleman. Because after all, if it wasn't for me and
1: now,
3: my hairpin...
1: Hold it, baby, will you?
2: Hello. Randy's Jewelry Store.
1: Who is this?
2: Mr. Brown, sir. Is there anything I can do?
1: This is Hal Hampton. Let me talk to
2: Mr. Mr. Hampton, would you like to speak to Mr. Randy?
1: Yeah.
2: Well, he was here only a few minutes ago. He went out with Miss Keats.
1: Oh, where to?
2: He mentioned his apartment, sir.
1: Uh-huh. Okay, meet me there right away.
2: Aye. But what should I do with this store?
1: I'll tell you some other time. Randy needs you at his apartment.
2: Really? He said nothing to me.
1: How could he, Brownie? He didn't know he was going to be set up for a murder. Now get there as fast as you can.
3: Are you going, Mr. Hampton?
1: Yeah, I'm afraid I'll have to, Cookie. Do you mind?
3: Well, I was sort of building myself up. I thought you were going to, you know.
1: Well, not quite, baby. But I'll be back someday, and then you and I'll get together.
3: Yeah?
1: Uh-huh. And you can draw me a nice big diagram.
4: Oh, Mr. Hampton.
1: Oh, Brownie, you got here in record time.
4: Your message was so full of foreboding, I had to rush.
1: All right. Take a minute to catch your breath.
4: Oh, no. If Mr. Randy's in danger, Well, we must get to him immediately.
1: Well, you're strictly loyal, aren't you?
4: I've been associated with him for 20 years, and I've been very happy.
1: Is that why you lied about my having been at the store?
4: Mr. Hampton, you've tricked me. You said Mr. Randy's life was in danger.
1: So I did. Well, boss doesn't answer, and the door's locked. How's your shoulder, Brownie?
4: Well, except for a little rheumatism now and then, I never complain.
1: Well, you're going to help me break down this door.
4: Break it down? Oh, no, Mr. Hampton, I couldn't do that.
1: Well, don't tell me you've got scruples, old man. Come on now, hey.
4: Oh, Mr. Randy will never forgive me.
1: Once more, Brownie.
4: Well, you've done it, Mr. Hampton. If Mr. Randy should ever speak to you about it...
1: I don't think he will, Brownie.
4: Oh, please don't mention that. Mr. Randy. On the floor.
1: With a bullseye in his chest.
4: Oh, good heavens, is he?
1: Yes, Brownie, he is.
4: Please, Mr. Hampton, I'm afraid I'm going to faint.
1: Oh, stop it, Brownie, don't pass out now.
4: I've never seen a dead man before. One who'd been shot. Well, look, Mr. Hampton, he's still holding the gun. Do you think it was suicide?
1: Maybe. There's a note on the table, that's what it says.
4: I don't know why Mr. Randy should have committed suicide. He was leading such a full life.
1: Typewritten note, Brownie. Listen, it's addressed to the police. It'll be discovered that $500,000 in diamonds have disappeared from my store. This theft was arranged between Sam Lawless and myself for the purpose of defrauding the insurance company. I entrusted the diamonds to Mr. Lawless' keeping, but he deceived me. Now I'm left with nothing. There's no other course for me to take. What do you think, Brownie?
4: Well, I can't believe it, Mr. Hampton. He was my employer for 20 years.
1: The note's a phony, pal.
4: What?
1: Brandy was murdered.
4: Oh, no.
1: The safety catch is on this gun.
4: Is on? But what does that mean?
1: A man can't kill himself and then put the safety catch on.
4: I don't quite understand.
1: Somebody's a child of habit, Brownie. Well, there's only one thing to do. How would you like to play detective?
4: I?
1: Sit down, Brownie, and I'll tell you exactly what to do and where to begin.
5: Hello? Myra Keats talking.
4: Oh, thank you. This is Mr. Brown.
5: Is that my fault?
4: Mr. Randy's assistant.
5: Oh, what do you want?
4: I think you and I should meet someplace for a very long talk, Miss Keats.
5: Why, Mr. Brown, have you been taking lessons?
4: I've just come from Mr. Randy's apartment.
5: Uh-huh.
4: I was very much surprised to find Mr. Randy's buddy there, and a suicide note.
5: What? What are you talking about?
4: I took the suicide note. You see, Miss Keats, I don't want the police to be misled by it. Mr. Randy did not commit suicide.
5: Now, wait a minute, Brown. I've got a little catching up to do.
4: You shot and killed my employer, and I'm prepared to tell the police why.
5: What is this, cutie, a holdup?
4: I happen to know that you and Mr. Randy planned the disappearance of those diamonds, and that Mr. Randy entrusted them to you for safekeeping.
5: Mm-hmm.
4: Until Mr. Hampton had been forced to confess and had been sent to prison.
5: Who gave you all this valuable information, Brown?
4: Mr. Randy had a weakness for keeping memoranda about his deals. The frailty of human nature, you know. He was not a very trusting soul.
5: What am I supposed to do?
4: Well, for a consideration of half the diamonds, I'll turn over the memorandum to you and replace the suicide note.
5: You name the place and the time, Mr. Brown.
4: Mr. Randy's office at 11:30 sharp. And bring my share of the diamonds.
5: All right, Angel. I'll try not to keep you waiting.
4: It's 12 o'clock, Mr. Hampton. Midnight.
1: Brownie, are you sure you told her everything?
4: Exactly as you laid it out for me. I did not rearrange one word.
1: Okay. All we can do is wait.
4: Well, suppose she doesn't come.
1: What? Shh. Is that the front door?
4: Yes.
1: And she's here. Now, remember, be tough.
4: I'll do the best I can, Mr. Hampton.
1: I'll be behind those drapes, listening to every word.
4: Oh, I hope my courage doesn't fail me. Oh, Miss Keats.
0: All right, Brown.
4: May I see the diamonds, please?
0: Wouldn't you rather look at this?
4: A gun.
0: Surprise?
4: You're going to kill me. Oh, I should have known that I couldn't trust a murderer.
0: Let me see that suicide note and that memorandum.
4: Why, I haven't got them with me.
0: Brownie, you did a lot of talking on the phone. I'm going to give you exactly 1 minute to prove what you said.
4: Those papers are at my home. Now, if you'll come with me.
0: Oh, you must have been a cute baby, Brown.
1: But not as cute as you were, I'll bet.
0: Huh?
1: Don't turn around, Myra. I'm loaded, too.
0: Why, you double-crossing little weasel.
1: Just put the gun on the table and don't call my friend any names. Thanks, honey. You know, this is the nicest present I've had since I met you.
0: Why, you didn't have a gun at all.
1: I have one now, baby.
0: You dirty double-crossing...
1: Don't be so beautiful. You just learned something. Hindsight isn't always better than foresight. Shall we talk now?
0: You're a heel. Well, I've been chasing all over town looking for you. You've been busy with a double cross.
1: Brownie tells me you've been chasing around with Randy.
0: What?
1: You came here to get him, didn't you?
0: Well, yes, but he never gave me the chance.
1: Is that so?
4: You went to Mr. Randy's apartment with him, Miss Keats. I saw you leave.
0: But you also saw Randy come back, didn't you, Brownie?
4: I did not.
0: Listen, Hal, this guy's lying. When Randy and I got outside, there was a cop in front of the store. Randy didn't say anything to him about my gun, but he ducked back into the store. And that was the last I saw of him.
1: Shall we believe it, Brownie?
4: Of course not. Well, she's as guilty as... Well, she's just too guilty for words.
0: You two make quite a team, don't you? Two pitchers and one catcher.
4: Oh, why don't you be sensible, Miss Keats? We know you're guilty. You have the jewels, and you committed two murders to keep them. You can't possibly get away.
1: He's right, Mara. He's never been so right in his life. Yeah. Take a look at this suicide note. You see what I mean.
0: And you had it all the time.
1: Read it, honey.
0: Yeah. Will be discovered that... Hal, this note mentions Sam.
1: Mm-hmm. And now, Brownie, tell her that Randy never kept a memorandum about his crooked deals. And tell her why.
4: Well, that part of it, Mr. Hampton, was your suggestion.
0: Sure. Where else would it come from? Hal, if I only had that gun now for 1 second...
1: You'd commit murder, baby, and that'd be very foolish. Because then, Brownie wouldn't get lonesome in a death house.
4: What? What did you say, Mr. Hampton?
1: Let me break it down for you. You killed Sam Lawless and Mr. Randy.
0: Hal, you mean he... Him?
1: Yes, darling, he. And all he wanted was to keep the diamonds Randy let him hold for a while.
4: Now, look here, Mr. Hampton. Perhaps you don't realize what you're saying,
1: you were the trusted employee, the man who could take orders. Now, shall we go to your apartment and see if it sparkles?
4: Very well. If you must be convinced.
1: I'll get your hand out of your pocket, Mr. Brown.
4: With this.
3: Hal, you shot him.
1: Only in the gun hand, baby. From now on and until death do him part, his aim won't be so good.
0: So, Brownie had those diamonds after all, just as you said.
1: Were you doubtful, Myra?
0: Well, to tell you the truth, Hal, But why did he kill Sam?
1: To frame you.
0: Me? I thought you were it.
1: I was, until Brownie heard Sam accuse you, remember, in Sam's office while I was in the other room, unconscious.
0: But how...
1: Now, don't argue with me. It's in his confession. Randy sent him back with a message, and he listened at the door.
0: Wow.
1: So did I.
0: What?
1: I wasn't quite as unconscious as you and Sam thought.
0: Oh. And you heard Sam accuse me of palming that stone, the one I found in your chest of drawers.
1: And I believed him, but I know better now.
0: Yes?
1: That's in Brownie's confession, too. He came while I was out.
0: He knew his way around, didn't he?
1: Yeah, but he didn't know when to stop talking. He should never have mentioned two murders.
0: But there were two, Hal.
1: Mm-hmm. But he only knew about one. That is, he should have known only about one.
0: Well, didn't you tell him about Sam?
1: No. Did you?
0: Uh-uh. Not a word. Hal.
1: Hmm?
0: You were once a pretty famous diamond thief.
1: So?
0: Do you think you'll ever go back to it?
1: Oh, no, dear. Not after I spent 5 years in prison breaking stones.
0: Hal.
1: Yeah?
0: I'm so glad I met you tonight.
1: Oh. Prove it.
0: Hmm?
1: Prove it. If, you know what I mean. And, I do hope you do.

0: And so closes tonight's story, Death Deals a Diamond. Stedman Coles wrote the radio script. Roger Bauer produced and directed. Larry Haynes played the part of Hal Hampton. Charlotte Lawrence was Myra Keats. Maurice Franklin was Brown. King Calder was heard as Sam Lawless. Reese Taylor played Randy. And Joan Tompkins was Cookie. Oh, I beg your pardon. Hello, I hope I haven't kept you waiting. Yes, this is the Crime Club. I'm the librarian. Yes, come over a week from tonight. Good. We have a very unusual story of a circus lion that was trained for murder. It's called Serenade Macabre. In the meantime? Well, in the meantime, there's a new Crime Club book available this week and every week at bookstores everywhere. Yes, it's available now. Fine. And we'll look for you next week.
1: 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This is the Mutual Broadcasting System.

0: Yeah, danger is my assignment. I get sent to a lot of places I can't even pronounce. They all spell the same thing, though, trouble. But when I walk into the commissioner's office, I don't realize this assignment's going to prove that sometimes the only way to catch the right guy is to chase the wrong one.
1: Morning, Commissioner. You sent for me?
2: Steve, ever hear of a gent named Karen?
1: Karen? Sure, he ran a river taxi, ferried the souls of the dead across the river Styx. He was in Greek mythology.
2: This one's in Mexico City.
1: Come again?
2: Mr. Karen, he calls himself. He's a cold-blooded killer, Steve, an assassin for hire, been mixed up in half a dozen international murders, and has given us nothing but trouble during the past few years. I want you to go to Mexico City to find a man named Felipe Alvarado. He says he has all the information we need to nail Karen. Alvarado's been playing a game of hide-and-seek with us. He wants to make a cash deal before he does any talking. For $50,000, he'll put the finger on Mr. Karen.
1: So it's up to me to find him and convince him we don't do business that way. Real cinch.
2: Get to Alvarado. Get the evidence we need to nail Mr. Karen. But don't waste any time. If Mr. Karen hears of the deal, he'll be looking for Alvarado, too. Or you. Well, that's it, Steve. You've got your assignment. Good luck.

0: 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At all those places of the world where danger and intrigue walk hand in hand, there you will find Steve Mitchell on another dangerous assignment. One of the most important functions of a radio network is the quick dissemination of news. 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
1: Sure, I've got my assignment. Get down to Mexico City and persuade a gent named Felipe Alvarado to hand over the evidence we need to grab off an international killer known as Mr. Karen. It's early Friday evening when my plane sets down and one of our boys, Jeff Sloan, meets me at the airport. We hop into his car and drive over to a quiet residential district on the outskirts of town.
2: There's a house up ahead, Steve, left-hand side of the road.
1: Some layout. You sure he's the man we want, Jeff?
2: Yeah, he's Felipe Alvarado, all right.
1: When did you get a lead on this place?
2: Just an hour ago. The local law is cooperating. They have men watching the villa.
1: That one of them up ahead there under the trees?
2: Yeah, let's check him.
3: Good evening, senor.
2: Sergeant Ruiz, this is Steve Mitchell.
3: Senor Mitchell.
1: Hello, Ruiz. Our man still inside?
3: We've been here only a few minutes, but he has not left the house during that time. But he has had visitors. First was a woman. She entered the house some 15 minutes ago. She's still inside.
1: And the other visitors?
3: One other, a man. He went in about 5 minutes after the young lady. He was only inside the house for a few minutes and then come out again.
1: You have anyone following him?
3: Sí.
1: How about the servants?
3: They left the house at 8 o'clock, a few moments before the young lady arrived.
1: Okay, well, here goes. You two wait here. I move across the road, push open the heavy iron gates, hurry up the path to the front door of the villa, and I lean on the bell. No answer. I'm about to ring again when I notice the door is open just a crack. The center hall is dark and the house is quiet, too quiet. At the foot of the curved staircase is a door, a thin sliver of light under it. Sitting at a desk in a tall, high-backed chair is a gent in a white suit. There's a surprised expression on his face, frozen there. He doesn't bat an eyelash. He can't.
2: Steve, what is it?
1: Looks like Mr. Karen beat us to it, Jeff.
2: What? Holy smokes, it's Alvarado. Dead, all right. Strangled. Cord wrapped around his neck.
1: And look at the room, a shambles. Somebody gave this place a fast frisk.
2: Including Alvarado. Look, his pocket's been turned inside out.
4: The wallet's gone, too.
1: Yeah, and probably whatever evidence he had on Mr. Karen is gone, too. Come on, let's have a look around. That lady visitor Ruiz mentioned must still be... Hey, wait a minute.
2: What is it, Steve?
1: Thought I heard a noise. Sounded like it came from... Yeah, door to the next room is partially open.
2: Hey.
1: Oh, great.
2: Oh, Steve, is she?
1: No. She's coming around.
5: Oh.
1: You okay, miss?
5: Oh, my head.
1: Take it easy now.
5: Oh, my head. What happened?
1: I was just going to ask you that.
5: I was sitting there in the chair by the telephone. I heard someone come in. I started to get up and turn around. Something struck me on the side of the head.
1: You didn't see who it was?
5: No, it happened so quickly.
2: Steve, look over there. The French windows are open. Killer could have gotten out that way.
5: Killer?
2: There's been a murder, miss. Senor Alvarado.
5: Alvarado? Who is he?
1: You don't know?
5: Should I?
1: Yeah, sort of. He happens to live here. Look, who are you and what are you doing here?
5: Oh, I am Maria Montalba. I came to the house to use the telephone to call the garage down the road. You see, my car is stalled not far away. The man of the house led me in here and then went into the next room.
1: Oh, Alvarado had a visitor shortly after you arrived. Did you see him?
5: No.
1: Hear anything?
5: No, nothing.
1: Not even the door chimes?
5: No, I do not recall.
2: Door might have been unlocked, Steve. He could have just walked in.
1: Yeah, and he also walked out that front door a few minutes later, according to Sergeant Ruiz. From the looks of things here, it would seem our killer made his escape through this room after slugging Miss Montalba, then ducked out those French windows.
2: But Ruiz has a man in the garden.
1: Yeah, it could have happened before Ruiz's man got there. Hey, stay here with the girl, Jeff. I'll have a look. I run out through the French windows, across the flagstone patio and into the garden. I can hear Sergeant Ruiz shouting to his men close by, and then I think I spot someone moving along the back garden wall. As I start for it, a short, heavy gent suddenly steps out in front of me and jams a gun into my ribs.
4: Back in here. Back in here, quickly.
1: Take it easy, Buster.
4: Quickly, I said. Now, do not move, senor.
1: Look, you'll never get out of here. The joint's crawling with law.
4: Make a sound, silencio. Not one word, senor, or I pull the trigger.
6: Senor Mitchell, where are you? Maybe he went around the other side of the house. Gonzalez, this way. Come with me here. Come on.
4: Hey, you did well not to cry out, senor.
1: So what happens now? Do I get what you gave that guy inside?
4: Aye, senor. I did not kill him. Although I confess that was my reason for coming here. I was too late. He deserved to die, this pig Conradi.
1: You mean Alvarado?
4: You may have known him as Alvarado, but his real name was Conradi. The butcher of Barrio. And many wished him dead. Now, senor, move toward the back gate.
1: If you're innocent, you're taking a strange way of proving it, leaving at the point of a gun.
4: Where I come from, my reputation is a good one. I do not wish to jeopardize it by such an occurrence as this. Move, I said.
1: I move, all right, but not in the direction he's expecting. I throw myself back. It knocks him off balance. Slug whistles past my ear, and I dive for his gun hand, but my foot slips. I grab at his coat, and his pocket tears off in my hand as I plow into a mass of shrubbery. By the time I untangle myself and get to my feet, the little gent is long gone.
6: Senor Mitchell!
1: Over here, Ruiz.
6: Are you all right?
1: Yeah. Except for a few scratches and a bum ankle, as they say in the movies. He went that away. Ruiz takes off after him. I spot an envelope on the ground with the torn pocket. It's addressed to a Senor Vasquez in a South American city. I limp back to the house, fill in Jeff on what's happened and what I want him to do. Then I put in a call to police headquarters. 10 minutes later, a gray-haired, wiry little gent named Captain Estacio shows up, and I take him into the room where the dead man is.
7: He's aged a great deal, yet I would recognize him anywhere. This is Enrico Conradi.
1: Otherwise known as the Butcher of Barrio? Mm-hmm. Who is he?
7: An evil man, Senor Mitchell. A most evil man. One of the most hated men in South America. He was chief of detectives there many years ago. And if I remember correctly, there were more than a dozen attempts on his life during his administration.
1: With so many people after his skin, he changed his name to Alvarado and came here, huh? You know, Captain, this brings an interesting question to mind. Was this man killed as Alvarado or as Conradi?
7: You mean, did the killer come here seeking only revenge, or was he after the evidence that would identify Mr. Carroll?
1: If the motive was revenge and only revenge, there's a chance the evidence we want is still around.
7: Still, look about you, senor. The room was searched. That is quite clear.
1: Yeah. Looks like it was Mr. Caron who did the job, all right.
7: Mm. This evidence you seek, exactly what is it?
1: I only wish I knew. It could be a photograph of Mr. Caron, some papers, a police file, probably. That would tie in with Conradi here, since he was once a cop.
2: Oh, Captain Estacio.
7: Si, senor.
2: Phone call for you.
7: Oh, thank you. I will be right back, Senor Mitchell.
1: You take care of that little job, Jeff?
2: Yes, Steve. The men from the garage brought back Miss Montalba's car a few minutes ago. Simple repair job, they said.
1: How simple?
2: Loose wiring. They said it could have been done on purpose.
1: I see. Where's the girl now?
2: Police matron's with her. Nothing turned up in the frisk. What do you think, Steve?
1: Her story could be true.
7: Oh, Senor Mitchell.
1: Yeah, Captain.
7: I have just received a report on the man who visited this house earlier tonight. The man seen by Sergeant Ruiz.
1: Yeah, the guy who was only in the house a few minutes. What about him?
7: He was followed to the Hotel International. His name is Dominic. Carl Dominic.
1: Okay, let's pay him a call. Minutes later, Captain Estacio and I walk into the lobby of the Hotel International. The captain takes up a position near the elevators, and after I check with the clerk at the desk, I head up the stairs. Then, just as I reach the landing on the second floor, I catch a movement out of the corner of my eye. I duck, but not fast enough. A noose settles around my neck. Then it jerks tight. I claw at it, but it's no use. My head's pulled back, and I'm looking straight up into the ceiling light. It goes dimmer. Dimmer. Then it goes out.

Steve Mitchell will continue his dangerous assignment in just a moment. If your child can run and skip and jump, he's lucky. Just think how you'd feel if he'd been crippled in last year's record infantile paralysis epidemic. More than 186,000 Americans, most of them children, were stricken by infantile paralysis in the last 5 years.

0: Now paralysis? Well, it takes millions of dimes and dollars spent in medical research before a protective vaccine is discovered. Last year, the National Foundation for Infantile Paralysis went out to every man, woman, and child who needed help. And now your National Foundation is $7 million in debt. Yes, the 1952 blow of polio has got its fighters rocking on their financial heels. And remember, you can't fight your child's enemy just by wishing. It takes giving, your giving. Take a walk now, won't you, so the polio-stricken may walk later? Join the 1953 March of Dimes. Now back to Dangerous Assignment and Brian Donlevy as Steve Mitchell.
1: Mitchell!
2: Huh? Oh, Captain Nastasia.
1: Yes, you fell partway down the stairs. I heard the noise and got here just in time to loosen the cord.
2: Thanks. Did you see anybody around when you ran up to me?
1: No, no, the hall and the stairway were quite empty. You were on your way to Carl Dominick's room at the time?
2: Yeah, could be he gave me a little reception.
1: In that case, senor, I suggest we return the visit at once.
3: We go back up the stairs to Carl Dominick's room. He turns out to be a tall, slender, elegant-looking gent in a dressing gown who keeps massaging his fingernails with a buffer.
1: Dominic, earlier this evening you visited a villa on the edge of the city.
4: Of course. The villa of Senor Alvarado.
2: Why did you go there?
4: To discuss a small business deal.
2: Oh?
4: My card, Mr. Mitchell.
2: Carl Dominic Fine Perfumes.
4: You see, Senor Alvarado had expressed a desire to enter into a business of some sort, so it occurred to me that he might like to take a whirl at the perfume trade.
2: I see.
1: And that was the matter you discussed with him?
4: No.
1: Oh?
4: After all, Captain, one cannot carry on a very intelligent discussion with a dead man.
2: I see. Your story is that Alvarado was dead when you arrived?
4: Of course. Quite a nasty sight.
1: You left the house at once?
4: Indeed. Post haste, as the expression is.
1: And without reporting the matter to the police?
4: Slight error of judgment, as I now realize.
2: Why didn't you report it?
4: Well, as I told you, I am in the perfume business, and this affair, forgive me, did not smell too good. I thought any publicity involving me with it might be very injurious to my professional connections.
2: How did you get in?
4: The front door, as usual.
2: She says she didn't hear the bell.
4: Alvarado had told me over the telephone that the servants were out. He said he would leave the door unlocked for me, and it was. I did not need to ring the bell.
2: I see.
1: Senor, are you expecting a visitor?
4: Why, no. No, I will see who it is.
2: Just sit still, Dominic. I'll go.
4: But very well.
2: Oh, bellboy.
5: See, these were ordered for this room, senor.
2: Oh, okay, I'll take them. Here.
5: Gracias, gracias.
2: So, here we have a tray, a cocktail shaker, and three martinis, Captain.
1: Very interesting.
2: I thought you weren't expecting visitors, Dominic.
4: I meant any more visitors, gentlemen. You see, I was expecting you.
1: Indeed.
4: Yes, indeed. As I was leaving Alvarado's villa, I saw a policeman following me. I knew it would be only a question of time before I received a visit from the police.
2: Got all the angles figured, haven't you?
4: In my own modest way. Suppose you try an onion in your martini, or would you rather have a stuffed olive?
2: Suppose you try a stuffed olive. We're leaving. Come on, Captain.
1: A most perplexing case, Mitchell.
2: Yeah, this Dominic is a cool cookie, pretty sure of himself. He could have knocked off Conradi and grabbed the evidence.
1: But who then hit the girl over the head and left by the garden?
2: Could be the gent I ran into in the garden, Vasquez, or else the girl was lying about getting hit.
1: That, of course, is a possibility also.
2: Here's another thought. Maybe Dominic killed Conradi, then slugged Maria and opened the garden window to make it look like the killer left that way. But it seems to me if Dominic's the killer, he'd be long gone by now instead of pouring martinis for us in his hotel room.
1: Come in. Oh, Sergeant Ruiz.
6: Senor Mitchell, the man you encountered in the garden outside Conradi's villa.
2: Vasquez, what about him?
6: The letter you tore from his pocket gave us his home address in South America. We investigated and have found he's a prominent citizen of the same city where the dead man Conradi used to be chief of police.
2: Oh?
6: From what we could find out, apparently there was a scandal involving Conradi and Vasquez's wife.
2: I see, Captain.
3: It looks like that sort of takes Vasquez off the hook.
1: Yes, his motive would have been clearly revenge, yet Conradi's killer tore the room apart looking for evidence.

0: to Mr. Carroll.
1: Well, I guess that brings us back to the girl again.
0: But, Mitchell, bear in mind that at the time the killer made an attempt on your life with that noose at Dominic's hotel, the girl was being held here at police headquarters.
1: Yeah, but it is possible she's working with the killer. She may have gotten into Conradi's villa with her story about a car breakdown so she could open the window and let the killer in. Look, why don't you release her and let me tail her? Right now it looks like she's our only lead. So we release Maria. I give her a block lead start after her, and it's a slim chance that the trail will lead anywhere. But right now I'm grabbing at anything which might possibly throw a little light on the deal, and suddenly I stop. A little light. Yeah, the little light I was staring at overhead when the noose was tightening around my neck. The deal begins to add up fast. I start walking again. Then, all of a sudden, I've got a feeling I'm being followed. I spot a shadow in the doorway across the street. I speed up, turn into an alley. Then I stop and hug the side of the building. I wait. Pretty soon I hear someone easing closer. Then he turns into the alley. I spot the gun in his hand, gleaming in the moonlight. I grab for it.
2: Get back!
1: Let me have it. Let go!
2: No!
1: Thanks. Yeah, just what I thought. My little friend Vasquez from the garden. It figured to be you.
3: What do you mean?
1: Dominic's taller than I am. You're the only short one in the deal. A little guy from behind me would have to pull down on the noose. That forced my head back, and that's how come I was staring up at the light overhead when I blacked out.
3: I had no choice, Senor. I was afraid you would track me down. I had to try and put you out of the way.
1: Just like you were trying to do now. You know, Vasquez, what threw me off was the room being torn apart. You did kill Conradi for revenge, all right. Then tore the room apart, not looking for evidence, but for a reason so obvious, we overlooked it. You wanted to make the motive look like common, ordinary robbery.
3: See.
1: In the process, you removed some evidence I want. Evidence that identifies an international killer known as Mr. Karen.
3: I took only a few papers and some keys.
1: What did you do with them?
3: I threw them in the bushes outside the walls of Conradi's villa.
1: Take me to them.
3: All right. It doesn't matter anymore anyway.
1: To me it does, believe me.
3: Come, I will show you. It's about here, as I remember. See, over there, against the wall behind the large bushes.
1: Yeah, I see the stuff. I got it. Some papers and keys. You know, this key looks like one to a baggage locker. 5 will get you 10. That's where the evidence is.
4: Thank you very much for finding it.
1: What? Dominic.
4: Drop the gun, Mitchell.
1: Alias Mr. Karen, hmm?
4: Exactly.
1: You went to kill Conradi, but found out somebody else had done your dirty work for you. For another reason.
4: Yes, your friend Vasquez. I realize he must have taken the evidence about me, and that is why I've been following him. And now you have been kind enough to find it for me.
1: Yeah, mother's little helper, that's me.
4: Drop the keys on the ground.
1: Okay.
4: Good. Now, over against the wall, both of you. Bushes should hide your bodies very nicely. Move.
1: Vasquez and I start into the bushes with Dominic behind us. I push back a large branch, and then I duck. It's back over me and into Dominic.
2: Oh!
1: The slug hits Vasquez. I hack at Dominic's wrist, and his gun goes flying, and he spins around. I lunge at him and shove hard. He goes back into the wall. That'll take a little starch out of you.
2: My head!
1: Well, after all, Dominic, you had me up against a stone wall all through the deal, so I just returned the compliment. The hard way.

0: Our star, Brian Donlevy, will return in just a moment. Daytime programming here at the NBC spot on your radio dial is tops in listening enjoyment. You'll hear Bob Hope, Dave Garraway, Meredith Wilson, Bob and Ray, Warren Hull, Burt Parks, and Tommy Bartlett every day Monday through Friday. 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Bob Hope presents the finest in comedy listening as he teams with Bill Goodwin. Dave Garraway is sure to please with his bits of philosophy and the interesting records that he plays. And when it's time for Bob and Ray, you'll hear radio being kidded by those two boys from Boston who won last year's Peabody Award for comedy. Warren Hull presides over the show with a heart, strike it rich. And Burt Parks is the master of ceremonies on Double or Nothing. 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So be sure to hear Bob Hope, Dave Garraway, Bob and Ray, Warren Hull, Meredith Wilson, Burt Parks, and Tommy Bartlett over most NBC stations every day, Monday through Friday.
1: Next week, Greece. A three-way chase. The guy in the front, the guy behind, and me, right in the middle.
0: And that will be Steve Mitchell's dangerous assignment next week. Included in tonight's cast were Dan Riss, Tony Barrett, Eve McVeigh, Herb Ellis, and Jan Arvan. This is John Storm speaking. Dangerous Assignment, starring Brian Donlevy in the role of Steve Mitchell, with Herb Butterfield as the commissioner, is written by Bob Reif and Adrian Jandot and is directed by Bill Karn. Be with us again next week at this same time when Brian Donlevy, starring in the role of Steve Mitchell, will embark on another transcribed Dangerous Assignment. Tomorrow, hear both Father Knows Best and Truth or Consequences on NBC.
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0: Hi, this is Randy Stone. I cover the night beat for the Chicago Star. The stories I run into start in a million different ways. This one began with a gun in my face and ended with the number 13.
1: Nightbeat, starring Frank Lovejoy as Randy Stone.
0: It's night again in Chicago, and that's when I start out looking for a story that'll make you say, "It takes all kinds to make a world." Yeah, it sure does. One by one, I pass them. That girl over there with her hair held tightly in place by a scarf. Each carefully marcelled wave a hopeful insurance that she'll end up looking like somebody in a movie magazine. Or that beaten old man picking a crumbled, soiled newspaper out of a rubbish can. Why does he want a paper? He knows tomorrow will be the same for him no matter what happens in France or England or just around the corner. So tonight, I found myself in a quiet section of the residential district. I wondered what was behind the lighted squares of glass and what went on. Who were those people and what were their problems? I kept going and I walked into...
2: I beg your pardon.
0: Oh, yes?
2: I hesitate to bother you, sir, but do you have a match?
0: I have a lighter. Will that do?
2: Thank you.
0: There you are.
2: Oh, just a moment.
0: Yeah.
2: I am afraid I didn't get a light after all.
0: What's the matter, Pop? Afraid to ask me for the touch? Here.
2: Please, put your hands up.
0: What?
2: I'm not joking. I have a gun.
0: Oh, I see it.
2: Put your hands up.
0: Okay. Like this?
2: I warn you, I'll shoot if you try anything.
0: Well, rule number one when facing a stick-up man who's obviously pulling his first job, be very careful.
2: It's not my first.
0: Oh, a hardened old offender, huh?
2: Hand me your wallet.
0: What, with my hands in the air?
2: Well, put them down, but remember what I said now.
0: Sure. Why is a nice-looking old man like you doing this?
2: Stop talking and hand me your wallet.
0: All right. Here.
2: Now turn around, face the wall, and don't try to follow me.
0: Pop, hand me the gun and tell me all about it.
2: Don't come toward me.
0: The gun, Pop. Now hand it over. We'll have a talk. Maybe over a cup of coffee.
2: Stay away, I said.
0: I should have had better sense. A novice at a stick-up is like a kid with the Einstein theory. He doesn't know what it's all about, and he shoots out of sheer fright and nervousness. That sharp, searing pain across my temple before I blacked out told me a bullet had creased my skull. That's all I remembered until I woke up in a precinct police station.
3: Well, coming out of it, huh, Stone?
0: Oh, my head, I... Kowski, did you get him?
3: Nope, prowl car picked you up. Somebody reported a shot.
0: Oh, and you brought me here.
3: Want to try sitting up?
0: Oh, sure. Oh. How close was it?
3: Quarter of an inch from pay dirt, I'd say.
0: Kowski, you are now looking at a prize boob.
3: Oh?
0: Oh, yes. I tried to take a gun away from a stick-up man.
3: You ought to have better sense.
0: But this was different. I don't think he ever did it before.
3: Guy has to start sometime.
0: Yeah, but he, want a description?
3: That's what I'm waiting for, Randy.
0: Man about 70.
3: 70?
0: 70.
3: Oh, with a long white beard.
0: Kowski, the man, was about 70. A little over 5.5 feet.
3: Sure. Name of Rip Van Winkle?
0: For all I know, it might be. When you find him, he'll have my wallet on him. Oh, and Kowski.
3: Yeah?
0: He's nervous enough to take a shot at anybody. Next time, he might be able to hold a gun a little steadier and on target. So, 10 minutes later, I left the precinct station. Kowski put out a call for the little old man who made like Jesse James. I went back to my desk at the Star. Maybe I had a story. I wanted to wait until the police picked up the old man, because whatever made him turn bandit was a story. An hour passed, and I was just about getting ready to give up.
4: Oh, hi, Mr. Stone.
0: Oh, hello, Larry.
4: I didn't come in this time of night. You're almost always out.
0: Larry, you don't know how close I was to that permanently.
4: Hurt your head?
0: Yeah.
4: How?
0: Well, I was wearing my hat with a feather in the band.
4: Huh?
0: Yes, I got mixed up in a badminton game.
4: I don't get it.
0: Well, you work on it, kid. I'll see you tomorrow.
4: Oh, I get it. Feather, badminton.
0: Ah, A for effort, Larry.
4: Oh, hey, I almost forgot.
0: Go on.
4: Here's a package for you.
0: For me? What is it?
4: I don't know. Open it up and see.
0: Ah, that's working them out, kid. Where did you get this?
4: Hey, that's a wallet with some dough in it.
0: It's mine. I said, where'd you get this?
4: Dame gave it to
0: me. Where is she?
4: Left, I guess.
0: By the elevator?
4: I guess so. Leastways, she was waiting for it when
0: You sure it wasn't a man?
4: I'm old enough to tell the difference.
0: Oh, I stand here chewing the fat.
4: Hey, what's going on? Hey, Mr. Stone.
0: Larry, stay by the phone. Take down anything that comes in. The woman who brought back my wallet had 8 floors to go down on that slow night elevator. I had a chance to beat her to the lobby, so I took the stairs 5 at a time. And then I was in the lobby, but the elevator had beaten me down. I ran over to the night man.
5: Well, hello, Mr. Stone.
0: How are you?
5: You didn't come down in the elevator.
0: Yeah, how long you been down here?
5: Oh, just a couple of seconds.
0: A woman ride down with you?
5: Yeah, from your floor.
0: She go outside?
5: Yeah. Hey, something wrong.
0: Come on with me, will you?
5: Why all the fuss?
0: Would you recognize the woman if you saw again?
5: Oh, I guess so.
0: Go ahead. I take a look both ways. Tell me if you see her.
5: Had on a little hat, old lady, too.
0: Old? How old?
5: 60, 65, thereabouts. She...
0: You see her?
5: Ain't sure, but I think that's her at the bus stop.
0: Which side of the street?
5: Other side, next block.
0: Okay, thanks. See you later. Maybe it was she, maybe it wasn't. I hurried across the street just as a bus pulled up and took on a passenger. A little old lady wearing a little hat. I reached the stop as the bus was pulling away.
6: Hey, you always stick your head in front of buses like that, Buster?
0: Yeah, I get results in rides that way.
6: Yeah.
0: There were other vacant seats in the bus, but the one I wanted was next to a little old lady. A little old lady whose eyes were red, as though she'd been having a real good old-fashioned cry. She didn't even notice me sit down on the seat beside her. For a moment, I just sat and watched her frail, blue-veined hands pulling on a wet handkerchief and sobbing. There's something wrong, lady.
7: No, I'm all right.
0: Thanks for returning my wallet. There's $10 missing.
7: Oh, I don't know what you're talking about. I don't know anything about your wallet.
0: You know, be easy to check that. We get off, we take a bus back to the Star Building. There's a night man and an office boy who saw it.
7: This is my stop.
0: 2 blocks from the paper? That's a short ride. Now, look, I don't know what this is all about, but I'm willing to learn. Now, you can either tell me here or we can go somewhere else.
7: Can't you just forget it, please?
0: Forget it? I could have been killed.
7: I know, but he didn't mean it.
0: Who was he, or who is he?
7: He's my husband.
0: Oh. Well, do you want to talk about it?
7: If I tell you why he did it, will you help him?
0: Look, let's get off this bus. We'll take a cab to... Well, where?
7: I want to go home.
0: All right, I'll take you home. But something tells me I'm sticking my neck out.

0: down, Mr. Stone.
1: No, not right away. Is your husband here?
0: No.
1: All right, let's have the truth, Mrs. Benson. Why did your husband hold me up?
0: It was the only way he could get the money tonight.
1: Well, why tonight?
0: We need $200 by tomorrow morning.
1: Oh? Then why return my wallet to me with over $50 in it? Why didn't he keep it all?
0: He needed just enough to...
1: Enough for what, Mrs. Benson?
0: I want to show you something. Then you'll understand. Here. Look at these.
1: Now, what are these?
0: Look at them.
1: Yes, I'm looking. What do they mean? Figures, problems, pages of them, notebooks filled
0: with... His system for winning at roulette.
1: Winning at... Oh, no.
0: For the last 10 years, he's done nothing but work on it.
1: Well, there's always one of those, the big brain who can sit down and beat the little numbers that go round.
0: Oh, please.
1: Does he have any idea how many of these systems have put period to a lot of rosy dreams?
0: He believes in it.
1: Yeah, they all do.
0: Harry's no fool. He's a brilliant man, Mr. Stone. He was a professor of mathematics.
1: Was?
0: Yes. But they said he was too old, retired him.
1: No other jobs?
0: Nobody wanted a mathematician or a man almost 70.
1: Yeah, but this gambling, he should know better. The odds are never with the player, only with the house.
0: At first, it was just a hobby. He liked to work out the odds, and then when things got desperate...
1: Yes, and now?
0: We have the scent.
1: And tonight he's going to play his big system, hmm? Where?
0: I don't know. I told you, I don't know.
1: Did he take the gun?
0: No. He left it here.
1: Well, that's one good thing, anyway.
0: What will you do now?
1: I don't know.
0: And the police?
1: They're looking for him already.
0: Oh, get to him first, Mr. Stone.
1: Why?
0: He won't let himself be arrested like a thief. That's the last thing he said. He wouldn't let the police arrest him.

0: You are listening to Night Beat, starring Frank Lovejoy as Randy Stone.
1: So there I had it, a little old ex-professor of mathematics with another system for beating an unbeatable game. There's something in each of us that makes every individual believe he's different. The I can do better philosophy is human. If it weren't, we wouldn't have the Brooklyn Bridge, the better mousetrap, or the fellow who blinks his eyes in bewilderment and says, I thought I had it all figured out. Okay, I decided to go after Professor Benson. I headed for a spot where I thought I might pick up some information.
2: What's in your mind, Stone? You said you wanted to see me.
1: Yeah, just for a minute, Cully.
2: Okay, what?
1: How's the game going?
2: Win a little, I lose a little. You want in?
1: No, not tonight. Tell the truth, Cully, I'm looking for a bigger layout.
2: Blue chips here are 500. How big can you get?
1: Oh, some. But this is a private poker party.
2: Yeah, I wouldn't want news of it to get around.
1: Oh, don't worry, Cully. I did you a favor.
2: Now, remember, give me a break in your paper. Okay, what do you want?
1: I want to know where there's a roulette layout.
2: Don't know?
1: You get around.
2: Some, but I don't talk about it.
1: Just this once, Cully.
2: Why?
1: I'm looking for somebody who might be playing.
2: Why?
1: I gotta find him.
2: Why?
1: Oh, Cully, you're repeating yourself.
2: Anything else? Maybe I'd do you a favor. This? No. Besides, I don't think there's a wheel in town.
1: I think there is.
2: Okay, you think. Now, so long, son.
1: All right.
2: Oh, before you go...
1: Yeah.
2: If I were you, I'd make this the last stop. You ask funny questions, and you might not get such funny answers.
1: It was the same in the other three places. And after hitting each one, I checked with the police, but Professor Benson seemed to have got himself swallowed up somewhere in the 1,000 square miles of Chicago. And then I was on my way again, trying to remember all the likely places until...
3: Hi. Mind if I walk with you?
1: Now, what if I did?
3: Oh, I'd walk anyway. I need exercise. My doctor says so. Hey, you got a doctor?
1: Oh, yeah. What's your problem?
3: Oh, not much you couldn't clean up, Stone.
1: Oh, you know me.
3: Sure, everybody knows Randy Stone. You're real famous-like. You're getting even more famous tonight.
1: What's the answer to that?
3: You've been around a few places.
1: And that's illegal?
3: No, but it's silly.
1: Okay, so I'm silly. So long. Glad to meet you.
3: Hey, not so fast, Stone. We got to talk.
1: On what subject?
3: Money. That suit you?
1: All right. Get rid of it. What have you got to say?
3: Look, Stone, everybody wants peace and quiet. The whole world's in a mix-up because one guy don't agree with the other guy, right?
1: Oh, my. Another big thinker with brass knuckles.
3: Yeah. Now, like I say, everybody wants peace and quiet. But there's a lot of guys have to make a living in a funny way.
1: Mm-hmm. Why don't you get to the point?
3: Sure. Now, take you, for example, huh? Your boss says, Stone, go out and see how many gambling joints are buzzing. So you, being a nice, hard-working, you
1: nobody
3: go out...
1: Nobody sent me out for that.
3: Okay, so nobody sends. But somebody sends me.
1: So what about it?
3: Nothing. Only everybody likes to see everybody else happy. Maybe this could do it for you.
1: How much is that?
3: $1,000.
1: I'm stirring up a lot of muddy water, huh?
3: Yeah. You've been to 3-4 places. And to the cops.
1: Not for what you think.
3: I ain't paid to think, only to carry out orders. This is one. Want the dough?
1: Listen, I'm only looking...
3: Yeah. Looking for somebody. Cut it out.
1: I'm telling the truth.
3: I'm telling the truth, too. Stone, put your nose in one more place where they don't like stuck your noses. And somebody will push it right to the back of your head.
1: Sometime, somewhere, somebody said there's nothing like a quiet fireside complete with pipe and slippers. But can you make a career out of it? For that matter, can you make a career out of a holdup, a creased skull, and a nasty little hoodlum? Well, I was trying to. And just to find an ex-professor who had a very common disease. I can't lose-itis. Okay, I'd try one or two more places and then I'd quit. I got the same answers. And by this time, the name of Randy Stone was enough to close more doors than a quarantine sign. I was asking for it. And I got it.
3: Stone.
1: Huh?
3: Here I am again.
1: Oh, yes, I see. Okay, you win. Let's forget the whole thing.
3: Just like that, huh? Over here, you guys. Brought some friends.
1: I said you win. Let's forget it.
4: Yeah, you was told. You didn't pay attention.
1: Use your head, fella. Beat me up and every newspaper in town will get the story. They'll really split things open.
4: I got orders.
1: Well, forget them. Go back and tell the guy...
4: I got orders. Besides, you ought to be a good example. Any other cookie who thinks he's a one-man vice squad. Guys, close it.
1: Now, listen to me. I'm not out to set up a knockover for anything. I'm hunting for someone.
4: Don't go through that again.
1: It's the truth. I'm...
4: Max, start the ball rolling.
1: You're an idiot. You...
4: To think you could have had a grand instead of this. Hey, now your nose looks much better.
1: A professional working over is done with finesse. It's meant to stop just short of murder, but leave a nasty memory. When I came to, I was propped against a building in the alley, and the world at that moment was a bad place. And I was mad, and my anger was for the little professor with his system. Now I really wanted to find him and turn him over to the police. But I couldn't find him the way I'd started out. No one had talked, no one except perhaps one person. One of those strange, pathetic creatures known as a stoolie. I cleaned myself up at the nearest washroom, grabbed a cab, and went to see him at a dirty, shabby rooming house. He was there.
5: Look, Randy, you got yourself worked over already. What do you want from me, huh?
1: Just a little information, Gus.
5: Yeah, I know. Nobody comes to me except for that. Someday I'm going to buy a chicken farm and get out of this business.
1: Yeah, now listen, you know everything that goes on in this town, within limitations.
5: Yeah, I know plenty, but not everything.
1: Well, most of it. I want you to find out something for me.
5: Yeah?
1: There's a roulette wheel somewhere.
5: I don't know nothing.
1: Oh, come on, Gus, come on.
5: Randy, sir, help me. Hope to kiss a pig. Nothing.
1: Don't be afraid, Gus. I'm not starting a cleanup. I just want to find someone.
5: I know from nothing.
1: For $50?
5: Huh?
1: $50.
5: It ain't good, Randy. I done a lot of favors for the cops. They shoot square with me. They kind of see I don't get hurt, but you...
1: This isn't a crusade. I want to find someone.
5: You leveling, Randy?
1: I'm leveling.
5: Well, if you ain't, if anything happens, both of us could end up real bad in the red. I do a nice business,
1: all right? All right, just between you and me, Gus, now. How about it?
5: $75?
1: Okay, 75.
5: Now?
1: I haven't got it on me. You know I'm good for it.
5: Then send it to me, not bring it personally.
1: All right, I'll send it to you.
5: Uh-huh. Now, who do you want to find?
1: So I left it with Gus, and he arranged to call me at a pay station as soon as he learned anything. I waited in front of the phone for an hour, and then an hour and a half. And all the while, I wondered what was happening with Professor Benson. The thing was building up in my mind. It'd be ironic if his system worked with my money. What would I do? What could I do? Whose money would it be? Then the call came through in the booth. Hello?
6: Randy?
1: Oh, yeah, Gus.
6: Yeah, I got what you want, but you got to promise no knockover.
1: No, I told you that.
6: Okay. There's a little guy like you told me about. He's playing the wheel.
1: Where?
6: Remember the old Dixie Club?
1: Yeah.
6: Okay, there's a layout in the back. Everything from faro to one-armed bandits. All fancy.
1: And he's there?
6: Yeah. And Randy.
1: What?
6: You better get there quick.
1: Why? What's the matter?
6: This guy's hotter than a $2 pistol, and the boy's running the joint of getting cross with him.
1: All right, I'll see you.
6: Now hold it,
1: what?
6: Will you? You gotta know how to get in.
1: Yeah, that might be handy. How do I do it?
6: Well, when you get to the door, just say, the name is McReady, see?
1: Yeah, McReady. I went back to Mrs. Benson because I figured I might need her. And then the two of us went to the old Dixie Club. From the outside, it looked like a boarded-up house. But Gus knew what he was talking about. A knock on the door, it opened a tiny bit. And I was McReady. Then the door opened all the way. Mrs. Benson and I went in, back to a big room filled with people. But the dice game was deserted, so was the blackjack. Yeah.
7: Number 11, black.
8: I won. I won again. It's working. You see, everyone, it's working.
1: Hello, Benson.
8: Stone.
1: Uh-huh. Doing all right, huh?
8: Please, you're not here to take me away.
1: Well, that's the general idea.
9: Harry, come with us.
8: Oh, no. Look, I've got all this and there's more to come.
1: Okay, you're ahead. But there is something else. Earlier this evening, you...
8: Here's your money. Take it.
9: Harry, I've never seen you like this.
8: Dora, all this money, yours and mine.
1: Yeah, all right, now, come on, pick it up and let's go.
8: No, I won't let you take me till I play to the end of my system.
1: Your system, yes.
8: Yes, I've waited for this. Waited till I knew I was right. Now you want to...
7: Take it easy. What's your trouble, mister?
1: Are you speaking to me?
7: Right to you.
1: Who are you?
7: I happen to run this place.
1: Well, it's slightly illegal, isn't it?
7: Who are you?
8: I'll tell you. He's a newspaper man. His name is Stone, and he wants to
7: take
8: me away.
7: Stone, huh? How'd you get in here?
1: I know a man named McReady.
7: I wish I knew how you got to know him.
1: I was introduced. Now let's cut out the small talk.
7: $5,000 isn't small talk. That's what he's into me for.
1: Any objection if he takes it and leaves?
8: I won't. You listen to me.
9: Harry, don't you know what you've done tonight?
8: Yes, I do. I've won for us.
1: All right, then take it and leave.
8: No. No, I said no. For 40 years, I gave everything I had to other people. What did they give me? A gold watch. And a wonderful speech. But Dora and I couldn't eat the speech. Maybe if you spent over half your life... over half your life in trying to...
9: Harry.
1: All right, well, what do we do now?
7: It's up to him. He's playing a closed table. If he wants to go on, all right.
8: I do.
7: That answer you, Stone?
1: Now, what'll happen?
7: What do you mean by that?
1: Figure it out.
7: I see. You know what could happen, don't you, Stone?
1: Sure, I've met a few muscle boys already tonight.
7: Could get worse.
1: Okay. All right, Benson, it's your funeral. You've got $5,000 in front of you now. You can take it and leave. Or you can play. Suit yourself.
8: I'm going to play.
9: No, Harry, no.
8: I've got two more numbers, Dora, two more.
7: Okay, place your bet, Benson.
8: Yes. 27, red. $1,000. Will you take that much?
7: I'll cover it. Go ahead.
9: Harry, for the last time, don't.
1: No matter what we say, he'll do it. Let him go.
8: 27, red.
1: All right, spin it.
7: Sure.
1: And be careful.
7: Yeah, I'll be careful.
8: Please spin the wheel.
9: Harry.
1: What's the matter?
8: Nothing. Go on, spin it.
7: Sure. Number 27, red.
8: You see? You see, you thought I was crazy, but look at it. Look at it. I've won again.
9: Harry!
1: Benson. Come on, help me get him away from
7: here. Take him into my office, will you? Get him away from here.
8: I've got to play one more.
1: Yeah, sure, sure. You've got to play one more number. Give me a hand, somebody, please. That's
8: no,
1: it. Thank
8: no,
1: you.
8: Don't
1: come
8: take
1: on,
8: me
1: Benson.
8: Away. Please.
1: Come on, come on.
8: Please.
1: All right, on the couch.
8: You don't understand. There's one more number. My money. Where is it?
1: It's at the table. Now, take it easy.
8: No, my money. Somebody will steal
1: it.
8: It'll
1: be all right.
8: Dora, go back and get it. Dora, go
1: I'll
8: back.
1: Call for a doctor.
8: No. Let me up.
9: No, Harry, lie down.
8: My money. Get it, Dora. Get it.
1: All right, all right. Stay with him, Mrs. Benson. Don't let him up.
9: Yes.
7: Well?
1: How much does he have coming?
7: Including the last spend, $41,000.
1: Can you cover?
7: I'll cover.
1: All right, cash these.
7: Wait a minute. Maybe he wants to play some more.
1: He's finished playing. Cash these.
7: Okay. Eddie, get $41,000 in the safe and...
9: No! Leave it there!
1: What?
9: Leave it there!
1: What are you talking about?
9: He wants to play it.
1: Oh, he's crazy. Let me talk to him.
9: No, he won't listen. He wants to play it. To the end. He made me promise I would.
1: Well, do you want to?
9: I promised.
7: All of it?
9: Yes.
1: Can you cover that much?
7: Not at 35 to 1. 20 cents on the dollar, take it or leave it. Take it and I'll spin. Leave it and I'll close the wheel now.
9: I'll play it.
1: Oh, for the love of heaven, Mrs. Benson, there's $41,000 here. Do you realize you can lose?
9: He said I couldn't.
1: I bet he's got...
9: I promised I'd play it on... Number 21.
1: Oh, let me talk to him. Let me...
9: No, I made a promise. Play it.
7: $41,000 on number 21, red. Is that what you want?
9: Yes.
7: All right.
1: A fair spin.
7: A fair spin. And the last one.
9: Go ahead, please. Go ahead.
7: All right. 21, red. Number 13, black.
10: Oh, how about that?
1: Are you satisfied, Mrs. Benson?
9: Yes, I am. I didn't want it to win. I didn't want that money because it killed him.
1: It killed him?
9: Yes. Yes, he's dead.
1: What? Oh, Mrs. Benson, what can I say?
9: Oh, he was so sure. And I lied to him. I lied. But I didn't want it. He killed him.
1: You lied. No. You kept your promise. You played for him.
9: Here.
1: But his system, it's a... Why, Mrs. Benson, you played 21.
9: I know. And his last number was 13.

Well, here I sit, back in the office, wondering, watching the lights go out and the dingy gray of dawn creeping through the streets. And somewhere out there is an old woman, a lonely old woman who could have had almost $50,000, but at the loss of something that no amount of money could buy back for her. The man who quit, well, he was ahead. Yep. Where there's a winner, there's a loser. That's the way it's been, and that's the way it'll always be. Oh, well. Copy, boy.

Nightbeat, a new dramatic series, stars Frank Lovejoy as Randy Stone. Tonight's story was written by Russell Hughes. Nightbeat is edited by Larry Marcus and directed by Warren Lewis. Music by Frank Worth. Others in tonight's cast were Jane Morgan, Stan Waxman, Wilms Herbert, William Tracy, Gerald Moore, and Jack Crucian. Frank Lovejoy will next be seen in Milton Sperling's production Rock Bottom, released by Warner Brothers. Throughout the week, NBC brings you the very best adventure mystery dramas on the air. 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

Listen next week at this same time and every week as Rambi Stone searches through the city for the strange stories waiting for him in the darkness. 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

0: Douglas Fairbanks, Jr. in The Silent Men. The National Broadcasting Company proudly presents Douglas Fairbanks' production of The Silent Men. Transcribed stories of the undercover operations of the special agents of every branch of our federal government and their relentless fight against crime. Now here is Douglas Fairbanks.
1: The federal law enforcement agencies of the United States work in close cooperation with similar agencies in foreign countries. For only in this cooperation is there hope for a solid bulwark against international crime. This story tells how the French and American federal authorities combined to solve a difficult and baffling case. It was told to me by one of the commissioners of the Sûreté. In it, I will assume the identity of Special Agent Tom Manning, the file case entitled Missing Masterpiece, in which only the names and places are fictional. The man beside me in the car was Monsieur André Mondeau of the Sûreté. He was an art detective. For this assignment, he had the training and background. I had not.
2: Art is everything. Lights and shadows, colors and brush strokes. Masterpieces and murder.
1: Well, that runs the complete gamut, Inspector.
2: And this Perrault, this picture you're looking for, is a masterpiece.
1: And you say the theft was reported 3 weeks ago, eh?
2: Oui. Le Comte de Montpellier came home from his trip abroad, and it was gone.
1: You said before the painting would probably show up in the United States. You didn't say why.
2: It has happened like this many times in the past.
1: Well, that's not exactly what I'd call evidence.
2: Ah, but, monsieur, I have evidence.
1: Well, then let's hear it.
2: Here is the Comte de Montpellier Chateau.
1: Before we go in, Inspector, don't you think you'd better tell me what you know?
2: Oh, come, monsieur. We let the Comte tell you in his own words.
1: The chateau was one of those unbelievable things you sometimes see in the movies. A uniformed servant led us into a huge study where the Comte de Montpellier stood ready to receive us.
3: This, then, is the American detective?
2: A special agent of his government, Monsieur Tom Manning, le Comte de Montpellier.
1: How do you do, Count?
3: Please to sit down. You have told the American that I wish my picture returned at once?
2: Oh, as soon as it can be arranged, Monsieur le Comte. Monsieur Manning would like the details of what you have told us.
3: I am weary to death of repeating them. But about 1 month ago, an art dealer, Monsieur Carpentier, asked if he could bring a client of his to see my collection.
1: You said he might.
3: Oui. Mm-hmm. They came, and immediately this lady was drawn to my Corot painting.
1: A woman, eh?
3: Then she had the effrontery to try to buy it. For $25,000.
2: Monsieur Le Comte reminded her that such pictures were not exportable.
1: Yes.
3: I dismissed the matter and they left. That week, I went away on a short business trip. And when I came back, I found this cheap imitation Corot in place of my priceless treasure.
1: This woman, you got her name?
3: Oui, Mademoiselle Banet.
2: Adelaide Banet.
1: A French woman?
3: No, monsieur. An American.
1: I persuaded the remnant of the French aristocracy to give us the imitation Corot someone had so kindly left in place of the genuine article. Then Inspector André and I headed back to the city.
2: Monsieur, you are satisfied that we have a case?
1: It's worth an investigation. What do you want me to do?
2: We wish to take direct action, monsieur. And as an American citizen is involved...
1: May be involved.
2: We feel that you could best talk to her.
1: Yeah.
2: If she will return the picture to us immediately, we will forget this whole unpleasantness.
1: I see. Tell me, you know where she lives?
2: Hotel La Rose.
1: Drop me off there and I'll have a talk with her. If she's in. According to the clerk at the La Rose, Mademoiselle Banet of New York and Paris was not in her suite, so I sat around and waited for her. Surprising how much time an agent spends just waiting. I phoned the embassy and made a report to my chief. He told me to stick with it and do whatever I found necessary. About 4 o'clock, a tall, well-built blonde in her early 30s breezed through the lobby and up the elevator. The clerk gave me the nod, and in a few minutes I was knocking on her door.
4: Who's that?
1: Tom Manning, a fellow American in Paris.
4: I don't know a Tom Manning.
1: That can be easily overcome.
4: What do you want?
1: To talk to you. Let me in, please.
4: Who are you?
1: Special agent, United States government.
4: Oh. Oh, well, come in. Sit down, please.
1: Thanks.
4: May I fix you a drink?
1: Well, this isn't exactly a social call.
4: I suppose you've come to see me about the Count's missing Corot.
1: Yes, he wants it back.
4: What am I supposed to do? Open a trunk and hand it to you?
1: Well, that'd help. Have you got it?
4: No. You should know that. I've been followed every minute for the past 2 weeks. I've had my room searched as only the French can do it.
1: You offered the Count $25,000 for the picture.
4: Yes, I knew he wouldn't sell, so I made the grand gesture.
1: You know it's illegal to export a picture of such importance.
4: Of course. Art is my business.
1: You represent the first galleries in New York, right?
4: Some women come to Paris for gowns. I come for pictures.
1: How long have you been here?
4: 5 weeks.
1: Uh-huh. I understand you're sailing in a couple of days.
4: Yes.
1: Make some interesting purchases?
4: I've accumulated the usual artistic nonentities for the carriage trade.
1: Nothing exceptional, like a Corot.
4: No.
1: Buy all your pictures in Paris?
4: Look, my firm has done very well without resorting to international thievery. Now, if you'll excuse me, Mr. Manning, I have to make myself pretty.
1: Of course. Well, I'll be seeing you.
4: Please do.
1: After a time in the service, a special agent develops a special sensitivity towards the guilt symptoms a criminal might reveal when you're talking to him. In Miss Benet's case, they registered zero, and I was ready to call Inspector Andre, the art detective, and tell him to go sip an absinthe when, instead, he called me at my apartment.
5: Monsieur Tom, I am very excited.
1: Not me. I'm very unexcited. I spoke to the girl this afternoon. I got nowhere with her.
5: She will not return it.
1: Yes, she hasn't got it. And I believe her.
5: Nevertheless, we will get it back, thanks to you.
1: To me?
5: You planted the thought in my head.
1: I did?
5: About the imitation copy of Corot.
1: Well, good for me.
5: I said to myself, Andre, if you can find out who painted this imitation, you can find out who stole the original.
1: But there was no signature on it.
5: Ah, my artist is his own signature. The brushes he uses, the thickness of his colors, his style. These are signatures.
1: Well, I'll take your word for it.
5: So, this afternoon, I've gone to see some of the better experts in painting. And they have absolutely identified the work.
1: No kidding.
5: No. The imitation was painted by César Laval, a painter of some skill and no scruples.
1: César Laval?
5: But that is not all. César Laval has been working exclusively for the Carpentier Gallery.
1: Have you arrested Laval?
5: No. He has left Paris very suddenly. Does that not show guilt?
1: It helps, but we've still got to find him.
5: Oh, the Sûreté will find him. I have no doubt of that.
1: By noon of the next day, every informer in the Parisian underworld was looking for the whereabouts of Monsieur Laval. About 2 o'clock, I went to the Carpentier Gallery to take a look around. A middle-aged sales lady approached me.
6: Bonjour, monsieur.
1: Is Mr. Carpentier the proprietor in?
6: He is away on a short business trip. Perhaps I can help you. I am his wife.
1: I don't know. A friend of mine bought a painting here by César Laval. You still have any of his works?
6: Oui, monsieur. This way, please. You are an American?
1: Yes.
6: These landscapes are his.
1: Well, they all look the same. Almost identical, sort of a mass production.
6: They sell very reasonably. Only 500 francs.
1: If I trusted my own judgment, I'd say they looked, pretty mediocre.
6: He's no great artist, but there is a certain freshness. We have sold many of these to your fellow countrymen.
1: You have anything else by Laval?
6: No, monsieur.
1: I understand Mr. Laval's an excellent copyist.
6: I did not know that.
1: Could you tell me where I might find him?
6: No, monsieur. He is of the unstable temperament. Makes a few francs. Then he goes away.
1: I see.
6: You will take one of these Laval landscapes. The 450 francs?
7: I think I will, yes. No, not that one. It looks like it's been scratched.
6: Oh, that. Some foolish gendarme thought he would find some masterpiece hidden underneath it. Let me give you another one. Shall I wrap it for you?
7: No, thank you.
6: Something else, perhaps, that attracts your eye?
7: No, that'll be all. Here's your money. 450 francs.
6: Merci. You now own a genuine Laval. And for only 450 francs.
7: Yeah. Someday it may be worth 450 francs. Goodbye.
6: Merci, monsieur. Detective.
1: The following day, Miss Banet sailed for New York. In the meantime, we hadn't located Laval, the painter whose imitation Corot had been found by the Comte de Montpellier. Without him, this thing was going to be tough to crack. But finally, they found him.
8: Hey, Monsieur Tom, wake up. Come to the door.
7: What is it?
9: Quick, let me in.
7: Well, you look like you've got big news.
9: Oh, we have found him. We have his address.
7: Oh.
9: Laval's address. Get dressed, quick.
7: Okay, give me a minute. Shave and a quick shower.
9: Oh, this job, it does not matter if you are not beautiful. Allons-y.

0: For 2 days, Laval had not left his room. The caretaker told me he had been hiding.
1: If your theory is right, then Carpentier had Laval paint the imitation Corot.
0: Absolutely. Well, we will walk. It's only around the corner. Ah, in a few minutes, monsieur, it will be over.
1: I hope you're right.
0: Ah, here is the place, at the top of the stairs. Oh, this will be a great victory for the Sea of Day. In the name of the Sûreté, ouvrez. Laval, you are under arrest.
1: Looks like he's not receiving company today.
0: Back. I'm going to shoot the lock off. Laval!
1: Nobody's here. Let's take a look around. A few pencil sketches, dirty dishes. Here's a passport.
2: Hey, monsieur, quick!
1: What have you got there?
2: Behind these couch, look.
1: Is that him?
0: Oh, bien sûr. The corpse of César Laval.
1: You don't think the motive was robbery, then?
0: Oh, no. They made it look like robbery, but this was the work of a paid assassin. I know the trademark well. The quick knife thrust between the shoulder blades.
1: You think this ties in with the missing picture?
0: Laval dead is as important to others as he was to us alive.
1: Carpentier?
0: Oui.
1: What's the next move, then?
0: We go to inquire about the very interesting passport Monsieur Laval used so recently. The one that says he visited Amsterdam only 30 days ago.
1: We checked Laval's recent visit to Amsterdam and we learned some pretty significant facts. Laval had taken 4 of his own paintings with him. One of them, Inspector André was certain, covered the stolen masterpiece. André was sure Laval had shipped them from Amsterdam to New York to avoid too close a scrutiny by the French customs inspectors. So we went to Amsterdam and checked with all the shipping services. There was no record of any shipment to the Firth Galleries in New York. We stood on a street corner, tired and more than a little baffled.
0: I tell you, Laval shipped the paintings from here.
1: Not according to the authorities. They have no record of Laval shipping anything. Wait a minute.
0: Huh? I wait?
1: Maybe he got someone else to ship it for him as part of a larger shipment.
0: Oh, you're right. He could have done that.
1: Uh-huh.
0: Bought pictures in some of the gallery and sent them together.
1: Yeah.
0: Oh, come, monsieur. We must go to visit the gallery.
1: We divided the territory, and in the next 4 days, I acquired a liberal but painful education in the field of art. Every

0: Ah, some fine prints today. Perhaps some china. We ship all over the world. America, South America.
1: No, I'm not buying today. Will you take a look at this landscape, please?
0: I handled some like it not long ago.
1: About 5 weeks ago, would you say?
0: Yeah. Say, who are you anyway?
1: Do you remember the man's name? Was it Laval, César Laval?
0: I do not remember the exact name.
1: Here. Take a look at this photograph.
0: Yeah, that's him. I will never forget that face.
1: Tell me why.
0: He came in one day and bought a dozen of my cheapest canvases. He did not even look at them. They were atrocious, some of them. Then he had me ship them for him.
1: Only the 12 pictures?
0: No, no. He added his 4 own canvases, and I shipped them together.
1: Where did you send them?
0: Wait, I will find the shipping bill. I keep good records. Oh, such terrible pictures they were, even for the American trade. Here it is. 16 canvases shipped to Mr. Alan Haskins. 1198 Longdale Road, Meadows, New Jersey.
1: Inspector Andre wasn't in the hotel room when I got back. While I waited for him, I put through a call to New York. About an hour later, the inspector returned and I told him what I'd learned from the Amsterdam art dealer.
2: Ah, monsieur. In 1 week, we will have the picture back. This has been a great day for you, Monsieur Tom.
1: For me? Why?
2: Well, you are completely vindicated. You say a Mr. Haskins from New Jersey received the shipment?
1: Yeah.
2: Then you are right about Miss Benight. She is innocent.
1: Before you bubble over, Inspector, I just spoke to New York.
2: Ah, bien. You told them that we were coming, huh?
1: Uh-huh. And I got some information about Mr. Alan Haskins.
2: Example?
1: Mr. Haskins is half owner of the Firth Galleries.
2: So?
1: And the other half is owned by Miss Adelaide Benay. Two days later, we were in New York instituting a nationwide search for the missing Coho. But a week passed by and it hadn't turned up. In the meantime, I'd checked the reports on Miss Banai's activities since she got back to New York, and there was nothing especially significant in them. Andre's early jubilation had changed to a bitter gloom.
2: Well, I had thought for certain the buyer of the picture would shout to the world, "Look, I have a coil."
1: But if the buyer knew it was stolen, he wouldn't advertise the fact that he had it, would he?
2: But what sort of insanity is this, to own a picture like this and not share it with others?
1: Well, it's possible, isn't it?
2: Well, everything is possible, I suppose. Now, there's only one thing left for us to do. Confront the Miss Banay and demand the return of the painting.
1: And give her a chance to warn whoever has it.
2: Oh, we will not leave until she tells us. I am certain of her guilt. No, this is serious, monsieur. There is murder involved, too.
1: But all the evidence is circumstantial, unless we can find the picture.
2: We will make her tell us where it is. I have methods.
1: We don't use them here.
2: Oh, monsieur, I implore you.
1: This is your baby, Andre.

0: And so, Inspector, voila. We are now in the sacred precincts of the Firth Gallery.
1: Très chic.
0: Just like you'd imagine it to look. The only spot in America where you can still see lorgnettes.
1: Monsieur.
0: What is it?
1: Idea. Two of Laval's hideous landscapes.
2: May I help you?
1: These landscapes. Very interesting.
2: Bachelor Laval. One of the outstanding contemporary French painters. Mm.
1: The manager, Miss Benet. She's in?
2: I believe she's in her office.
0: We'll go see her, André.
2: Perhaps I'd better ask her if she's free.
0: Well, don't trouble yourself. Where's the office?
2: Up those stairs to the mezzanine.
1: Come, mon ami. I'm getting impatient. I did not expect that she would display the Laval landscapes here.
0: Yeah, she's a pretty shrewd gal. She knew we might trace him to this place.
1: And if we find the two missing Lavals, we find the Corot.
0: Have they had time to restore the original painting?
1: Oh, oui.
3: Come in. The antisocial Mr. Manning I met in Paris. The other gentleman I don't know.
0: Inspector André of the French Sûreté.
3: Quite a formidable team. Sit down, gentlemen.
1: Mademoiselle, we do not beat around the bushes. I have come to take back the coral.
3: I see. And all trails lead to me.
0: Yes. Will you answer a few questions?
3: I believe I have the right to refuse.
0: That's right. Do you refuse?
3: Not at all. Go ahead.
1: And mademoiselle, Corot's Sieur Lelac was shipped here?
3: No.
0: Did this firm...

0: receive a group of paintings from Amsterdam, 16 canvases, I believe.
1: Yes.
0: Included in that shipment were 4 Laval landscapes?
1: I believe so.
0: This shipment was not consigned to this firm, but to your partner. Why?
1: Mr. Haskins has been ill at home for some months. I wanted him to see the pictures before they were displayed in the gallery.
2: Why were Monsieur Laval's canvases included in that shipment from Amsterdam?
1: A matter of expediency. I had commissioned him to buy some cheap canvases with a Dutch flavor. He included his own paintings with the lot.
0: You had 4 Lavals. We only saw 2 in your gallery. Where are the other 2?
1: Well, I sold them, of course.
2: Ah. To whom?
1: Well, I really don't know. They went out as cash sales.
0: May we examine your sales record?
1: You may not.
0: May I make a suggestion?
1: Certainly.
0: After we're gone, contact your attorney. Explain to him the nature of our investigation. Tell him the following governmental agencies are vitally interested. The Treasury Department, the Department of Commerce, and the State Department.
1: I see. And what do you think this consultation will lead to?
0: The exact whereabouts of the 2 missing Lavals. We paid our return visit to the gallery next morning. The metallic Miss Banai was waiting for us.
1: I had expected you earlier.
0: We wanted you to have plenty of time to think it over.
1: It didn't take that long.
0: You consulted your attorney?
1: That wasn't at all necessary. You asked for certain information. I got it for you.
0: Good.
1: 1 landscape was sold to a Mr. Andrew Holt, West Darien Drive, Long Island.
0: Get that, Andre?
2: Oui.
0: Holt. Is that the railroad man?
1: I believe he is.
0: Haven't heard his name for 15 years. I thought he was dead.
1: He's very much alive.
0: Does he buy here often?
1: No. And the other one went to a Mrs. Elizabeth Burton, 1461 Parkway Place.
3: Aha, now we are getting some places.
0: Then we rode out to Mrs. Elizabeth Burton's home on Parkway Place. She led us into her study where the Laval was hanging. Andre examined it minutely, and he told me it was a Laval and nothing more. From there, we went to Andrew Holt's estate on Long Island. And it was an estate, complete with iron gates and a long, curving driveway.
3: It's a formidable place, this Monsieur Holt's residence.
0: Secluded, isn't it? Hope we have no trouble getting in. He's not exactly renowned for his hospitality.
4: Well?
0: My credentials, sir.
4: Special agent. What do you want here?
2: We are interested in your paintings, monsieur.
4: My paintings are not for public view. You will have to wait until I die.
0: This is not just idle curiosity, sir. This is an official call.
4: I see. Well, come in. You are interested in one specific painting?
3: A Laval landscape.
4: Come this way.
3: Monsieur, why do you keep your pictures covered?
4: That is my business. They belong to me, and me alone. Here is your Laval.
3: Oui, that is it.
0: Do you mind if we take a look at some of your other paintings?
4: They are not for public view. Their coverings are removed only for my eyes.
0: I'm sorry, sir. We must see them.
4: For 15 years, I've shared these with no one. Not even a servant.
0: Remove the coverings, please.
3: Oh, a Rembrandt.
4: Yes. The dancer. I've spoken to her many times. On a lonely evening, we talked together.
0: Another one, please.
3: Rousseau's Sunset. Monsieur, you keep these hidden from the unhappy eyes of the world?
4: Rousseau's Sunset. How young it makes me just to look at it. You see those 2 lovers? The man is I.
0: Mr. Holt, you can save us a lot of time. We'd like to see Corot's Sur le Lac.
4: Corot's Sur le Lac? How I wish I possessed it. What I would give for it.
3: You do not have it, monsieur?
4: No. Unfortunately, no.
0: We looked at every painting in his considerable collection. He owned $1 million worth of masterpieces, but there was no Corot to be found. In his eerie way, Mr. Holt introduced us to his collection as though they were living beings. Before we left, André stood before the Laval painting again. I saw him take out his little penknife and make a quick, tiny scratch on its surface. Then we left and got into the car.
2: Stop when you get outside the gate.
0: What for?
3: He has it. In the house, I'm certain.
0: What makes you think so?
3: That Laval painting you saw me test it with my knife?
0: Yeah?
3: It isn't a Laval at all. It's a copy of a Laval.
0: A copy of a copy?
3: Hey, done only recently. Probably yesterday. Look, look at the pigment on my knife. Huh? Wet and fresh.
0: Bernay had one made for him in a hurry when she knew we were closing in.
3: Oui. Oh. We will wait till it is dark, then we will go and get the coral.
0: Well, why not now?
3: Oh, you'll see us coming and hide it again.
0: And it won't be hidden tonight?
3: No. When he thinks he is safe, he'll take it out to gloat over it. Like a miser with his gold.
0: About 9 o'clock, we opened the window and let ourselves into the kitchen. We moved cautiously down the corridor towards the cellar. The door was open. Inside, a studio lamp was shining brightly on a picture. In front of it sat an old man talking to us.
5: You will like it here.
6: I will be good to you. You'll never want for light or air or companionship.
0: We moved quietly into the room.
6: We will have many talks together, and I will see what you have hidden in your shadows, and I will get to know the mystery of your power.
0: I guess we might as well.
7: Oui, monsieur. Such sentiments. I almost wish...
0: Poor old...
7: Oui, monsieur. That man is as close to happiness as heaven will permit.

0: This is Douglas Fairbanks again. Adelaide Bonnet paid for the criminal offense of smuggling objects of art into the United States. Luckily for her, she had no connection with the murder of César Laval. For this crime, Monsieur Carpentier of the Carpentier Galleries in France made a final accounting. The recovery of the stolen masterpiece closes another chapter in the distinguished chronicles of our silent men, the special agents of all branches of our federal government who daily risk their lives to protect the lives of all of us. Next week, we will tell you a story involving heartbreak, fraud, and the United States mail. In the file case entitled The Miracle Cure, another venture undertaken for our protection by the Silent Men.
1: The Silent Men is produced and directed by Warren Lewis. The file case, The Missing Masterpiece, was written by Lewis and Russoff and transcribed in Hollywood. Only the names and places were fictional. Featured in our cast were Ben Wright, Eve McVeigh, Robert Boone, Sally Cassell, and Byron Kane. Your announcer is Don Stanley. Douglas Fairbanks is presenting Betty Davis, Gary Merrill, and Emlyn Williams in the motion picture Another Man's Poison. Listen again next week and every week to other exciting cases involving the law enforcement adventures of the special agents of our federal government. For they are the Silent Men.

0: Now for Box 13, starring Alan Ladd as Dan Holliday.
1: Well, here I am again, standing at the want ad counter of the Star Times, looking for what? An idea for a story. I could have stayed here as a reporter. I could have been searching for facts. Instead, I'm fumbling for fiction. Instead of a blonde, I'm meeting a deadline. Instead of Chanel number 5, I'm heading for a sniff of printer's ink. Holliday, you're a dope.
2: Mr. Holliday.
1: What's that, Susie?
2: I said there's a letter in Box 13 for you. It's special.
1: Special?
2: Special delivery. It was mailed only a couple of hours ago. Something like that could be important.
1: Could be.
2: Could be adventure.
1: Could be.
2: Could be a girl.
1: Could be. By the way, Susie, how come you're working so late this evening?
2: Oh, my boss asked me to. He's paying me overtime. Time and three quarters.
1: Time and three quarters?
2: Mm-hmm. I held out for double time when he offered me time and a half.
1: Well, what happened?
2: Oh, we effected a compromise.
1: Goodbye, Susie. Special delivery, huh? Well, this could be very important. Also, it couldn't. Well, come on, open it up, Holliday. You haven't got all night. I'm in terrible trouble. Please come to room 718 at the Bradford Hotel. Hurry. Signed, Agatha Marsh. That sounds urgent.
3: Who are you, young man? What do you want?
1: I'm the man from Box 13. I'm looking for Agatha Marsh.
3: I'm Agatha Marsh. Come in, come in.
1: You're Agatha Marsh?
3: But don't stand there with your mouth open. Never can tell who might be snooping around the hall. Find a chair and sit down. Now, what's your name?
1: Dan Holliday.
3: Well, Mr. Holliday, I don't believe in drinking or I'd offer you one, but I have got some sauerkraut juice in my thermos bottle.
1: No, thanks just the same.
3: I like you, Mr. Holliday. I liked your ad in the paper. Adventure wanted. We'll go any place, do anything. It was just what I needed.
1: Well, thanks again.
3: Now then, what's your charge?
1: Charge?
3: For helping me, your fee.
1: Oh, that. No charge, Miss Marsh.
3: Are you trying to be chivalrous?
1: No, you see, I'm a writer. I'm looking for ideas. If I get a good idea, I consider I've been well paid.
3: Well, that seems a little silly.
1: Might I ask just what your trouble is?
3: Oh, you don't think a girl my age could get into trouble, do you?
1: Well, you look like a very charming old... Oh, I'm sorry.
3: Oh, lady, let's not beat around the bush. Now, no doubt you want to know a few things about me.
1: Well, that would be very interesting.
3: Yes, well, I live in Muncie, Indiana, alone. I've got a big house and an independent income. Every year I go someplace for a vacation, and this year I came here.
1: Is that all?
3: Isn't that enough?
1: But the letter you wrote me, you said you were in terrible trouble.
3: Well, I am. If anyone ever finds out about this, I don't know what'll happen.
1: Finds out about what?
3: Come over here to the closet. I want to show you something. Look, on the floor.
1: Well, that's a dead man lying there. Well, this would make a good opening chapter for a story. Young man goes to help charming old lady who is in terrible trouble. Terrible trouble turns out to be a corpse. Corpse? Hey, wake up, Holliday. This is the real thing.
3: Now do you believe me, young man?
1: When did you find him?
3: Just before I wrote you that letter.
1: Before you wrote the letter? Well, that's hours ago.
3: I know, but what could I do?
1: What could you do? Miss Marsh, you could call the police.
3: And get my name in the papers. Have all the folks back in Muncie know there was a dead man in my room. Oh, no.
1: Miss Marsh, listen to me, please. There's a dead man in that closet. There's a law about dead men. We have to notify the police immediately. You can go to jail for hiding a body.
3: Oh, fiddlesticks.
1: But, Miss Marsh, look at this man. He's been shot at close range. There are powder burns on his coat.
3: I know. I examined him before I wrote you. You see, I read all the current detective stories.
1: Detective stories? This isn't a story. This is the real thing.
3: I know. Why don't you try to prove that I did it?
1: With what? A cap pistol? Now, you're a nice person, Miss Marsh, but this is going to be tough.
3: Well, don't get so excited. A girl my age could kill a man if she wanted to. Rub him out, as they say in the murder mysteries.
1: Please, Miss Marsh, be sensible. You've got a murdered man in your closet. Now pick up that phone and call the police right away.
3: Mr. Halliday, in all seriousness, I can't do it. Think of what my lifelong friends would say.
1: Yes, yes, I know. It doesn't look good.
3: I can see the headlines now. Prominent Muncie pioneer woman found with dead body in hotel. Oh, please, Mr. Halliday, help me.
1: Well, I don't know. This is a little out of my department.
3: Just this once, Mr. Halliday. I've never asked for help before. I'm an old woman.
1: Well, all right. What do you want me to do?
3: I want you to help me get rid of the body.
1: Get rid of the body? Now, look, Miss Marsh, you're not serious. You didn't mean that.
3: Oh, you don't know me. I fully intend to get rid of that body.
1: Okay, go right ahead. It's your course.
3: And you're going to help me.
1: No, no, I'm sorry. Try a bellhop.
3: And have him snitch to the desk clerk. Besides, you advertised for adventure.
1: But this isn't adventure. It's a nightmare. Come on, Miss Marsh. Let me notify the police.
3: Now, there's a broom closet down the hall.
1: That's very interesting. I just remember, I'm meeting someone in the lobby.
3: I'd take the body there myself, but I'm not strong enough.
1: Goodbye, Miss Marsh.
3: I'll scream.
1: Go right ahead.
3: The hotel detective will show up.
1: Just a man I'd love to see.
3: And I'll tell him you killed that man.
1: Oh.
3: Now, will you help me?
1: Suppose we get caught.
3: Then you'll help me.
1: Now, wait a minute.
3: You said we... Now, I'll open the door and watch the hall. Case the joint, as they say in the mysteries. And then you whisk the body into the closet. You're strong. You can do it.
1: Oh, sure. I'm strong, all right. But not in the head. Oh, this can't be happening to you, Halliday. You can't be dragging a body down the hall of the Bradford Hotel. You know better. And as soon as you can get away from this charming but cracked old gal, you're going to talk to the police.
3: Harry. Harry. I'll open the closet door. Put him in right there. Stick him in good. Here we are.
1: I must be crazy.
3: Oh, good, good. Now back into my room before anybody sees us. Isn't that easy?
1: Easy, she says.
3: Well, I must say you carried out your part very well.
1: What's next in this little scheme of yours, Miss Marsh?
3: Why, don't you know? We have to find out who killed that Michael O'Brien.
1: You know who he is?
3: Well, I do now. I went through his pockets. Frisked him, as they say in the stories.
1: Well, that cuts it. You stay here. I'm going downstairs. Who's that?
3: Just keep cool. I'll handle everything.
1: Oh, I can't believe this. It just can't happen.
4: My name is Kling, Lieutenant, Homicide Bureau.
3: Oh, come in. Come in, won't you?
4: I intend to. Halliday, what are you doing here?
1: Hello, Lieutenant.
3: Oh, do you two know each other?
4: Never mind the social chatter. I thought this was some kind of a gag. Now I'm sure of it. Halliday, just what are you trying to dream up?
1: If I told you, Kling, you'd never believe me.
3: Sit down, Lieutenant. Can I get you some sauerkraut juice?
4: Well, I don't mind if... some what?
3: Sauerkraut juice.
4: No, thanks. Now listen, somebody, some crackpot phoned in a tip that there was a dead man in this room.
3: Why, Lieutenant, how can you say such things?
1: Lieutenant, now listen.
4: You'll be quiet. Miss Marsh, mind if I have a look around?
3: Not at all, not at all. Here's the closet. Now then, you can see for yourself, Lieutenant, there's nobody there.
4: Yeah. I got your name from the desk clerk, Miss Marsh. Maybe you better tell me about yourself.
1: I can tell you all about it.
4: I was talking to Miss Marsh. Are you Miss Marsh?
1: Right now, I think I'm dead.
4: You will be if you keep interrupting. Go ahead, Miss Marsh. Tell me about yourself.
3: Certainly. I live in Muncie, Indiana. I arrived this morning for a 2-week vacation. I'm well known back there, and you can find out everything about me if you care to wire.
4: How did you happen to meet Mr. Halliday here?
1: Look, Lieutenant, if you'll permit me to tell
4: you... I'm asking the lady.
3: I went to school with his mother. That's what I did.
1: Huh?
4: See. Well, I guess it was the work of some would-be comic. But I had to investigate it just the same.
3: Well, of course you do.
1: Oh, but Kling, listen.
4: Goodbye, Mr. Marsh. So long, Halliday.
1: But Kling, wait, I want to go with you.
4: Why don't you two have a fast game of hearts?
3: Mr. Halliday, wasn't that thrilling? Just like in the magazines.
1: Miss Marsh, you're going to stay in this room until I get Kling back here.
3: Oh, no, no, no. I want to solve this case myself.
1: I wonder how Kling found out that... Miss Marsh?
2: Yes.
1: I'm not the suspicious type, you understand, but a little bird, a tiny little bird, has intimated that perhaps you might know who tipped off the lieutenant.
2: Of course I know. It was I.
1: What in the world are you doing?
2: I made the call from the corner drugstore a little while ago. I wanted to throw the lieutenant off the trail, like they say.
1: You know what I say?
2: No, what?
1: You're going down to police headquarters and tell the truth.
2: Oh, just a second. Excuse me, please. Yes? Yes, this is Miss Marsh. Oh, you did? I thought so. Yeah, should have had 817 instead of this room. Oh, no, don't bother. I like it here. I knew it. I knew it all the time.
1: What did you know?
2: That was the room clerk. He got my reservation mixed up. I was supposed to get 817, and I got 718 instead.
1: You mean the person who killed Michael O'Brien wanted to get back in here to remove the body? No, no, no, it doesn't sound reasonable.
2: No, it doesn't. Well, guess who was supposed to get this room?
1: Never mind, we're going to police headquarters.
2: It was Tony Bascari.
1: Tony Bascari. He's the biggest racketeer in town. He's dynamite. Miss Marsh, he's deadly.
2: I know, Mr. Holliday, and I love it.
1: Oh, no, no.
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0: Now back to Box 13, starring Alan Ladd as Dan Holliday.
1: Two o'clock in the morning and I can't go to sleep. Oh, that little old girl has me worried to death. She wouldn't go to the police headquarters, and when I went down and talked to Kling, he acted as though it were a big joke and sent me on my way. Hello.
2: This is Agatha Marsh.
1: Now what? Where are you?
2: At the hotel. I went up to see Tony Bascari.
1: You what? Miss Marsh, don't you know that's the worst thing you could have done?
2: I had a talk with him. I put the heat on him, as they say in the murder mysteries.
1: And you're still alive?
2: I accused him of killing that O'Brien man. I came right out with it. But of course, he wouldn't admit a thing.
1: What did you expect him to do, break down and confess?
2: Well, I think I've got him on the run, but I'm worried.
1: Oh, if I had Tony Bascari on the run, I'd be worried, too.
2: Because when I came back, I discovered someone had searched my room.
1: Will you call the police? You should have done it a long time ago.
2: Oh, no, no, no, I couldn't. I want you to come over right away.
1: At 2 a.m?
2: Mr. Holliday, someone's trying my door.
1: Hang up quick. Call the room clerk.
2: But, Mr. Holliday, I'd...
1: Hurry, I said. The dear little meddlesome old fool. Into your clothes, Holliday, because here we go again. And don't forget your Boy Scout badge. You'll make the Beaver Patrol tonight. The clerk said she hadn't called the desk. I wonder... No, she would have screamed. Someone would have heard her. It's open. Cleaned out completely. No Miss Marsh, no clothes, no nothing. Not even a piece of notepaper. Hey, what's this? Paper airplane. Like the ones I used to make in school. But why should she be making paper airplanes? Airplanes. The airport, that's where they took her. Keep that motor running, I'll be right back. Not many people around this hour of the night. Oh, there she is. And the man with her has his hand in his pocket, and I don't think it's there because it's cold. What I need now is a little fast talk and a little faster action. Okay, I'll take over from here.
3: Who are you? What are you talking about?
1: The old doll. Bascari wants her back.
3: Bascari told me to put her on a plane. I'm doing it.
1: Yeah? Changed his mind. He wants her back.
3: I don't think so. Besides, I never saw you before.
1: I told you, if you don't turn her over, Bascari might get sore.
3: When he called me?
1: It's only a half hour ago.
3: I was still at the hotel. He could have called...
1: And spilled everything over her phone? You nuts?
3: This don't sound right.
1: Eh, forget it. I'm taking the old doll back with me.
3: Wait a minute. I'm gonna call Tony first.
1: Go ahead, stupid. Get your ears burned off.
3: Who are you calling stupid? Show me something that'll prove Tony sent you.
1: Got a match?
3: Stop stalling. This is a gun in my pocket. Let's talk to Tony.
4: Yeah, I've got some matches here.
1: Thanks.
4: Here.
3: Oh!
2: Get him, Mr. Holliday, quick. I'm coming. Ooh, not so fast. Ooh, I'm not as young as I used to be.
1: You should have remembered that before you got mixed up in this. Come on, get in.
2: Won't you push?
1: Driver, get out of here fast. What did you do to that guy anyway?
2: I stuck him with my hatpin.
1: I might have guessed it. Now, Miss Marsh, what happened at the hotel?
2: Well, I hung up when I heard him trying the door, but I was too late. The door was unlocked.
1: So it was Tony Bascari, huh? He wanted you out of town fast.
2: Oh, but they were very nice to me.
1: You can thank your lucky stars for that. Usually, Bascari's enemies wind up in some ditch.
2: I didn't see him again. That man, the one you knocked out at the airport, he was the one who came in my room.
1: Well, you must have the goods on Bascari. You must have killed this man or had him killed. But why didn't he take him out of the hotel right away?
2: But there was a convention there last night. The whole place was literally crawling with people.
1: Oh, that's the reason. Oh, that paper airplane. That was fast thinking, Miss Marsh.
2: Well, thank you. Well, now we can go back to Bascari. We've got the goods on him. We can crack the case, like they say in the murder mysteries.
1: Miss Marsh, I've got news for you. We're not going to see Bascari.
2: We're not? Well, where are we going?
1: You'll hate me, I know, but it's the police station. Well, Holliday, what happens now? You've taken Miss Marsh to Kling's office. She looks at him. He nods her into his private office. And suddenly she comes out smiling. You try to leave, only Kling stops you.
5: You stay here, Holliday.
1: Kling, you can't let her walk the streets alone. Bascari will get her.
5: Forget it. I got a man tailing her.
1: Okay. But what happened in that office? What did she tell you?
5: Plenty, my friend. She preferred charges against you.
1: She preferred charges against me. Now, what are you talking about?
5: Kidnapping.
1: I kidnapped her?
5: You took her off the plane by force, didn't you?
1: Listen, Kling, that little old lady is a whodunit happy. She'll get herself killed. There really was a body in the hotel, you know.
5: Look, Holliday, do you know what you're saying?
1: Sure, I know what I'm saying. There really was a body in that hotel.
5: Holliday, why didn't you tell me?
1: I tried to, twice. Once in the room and the last time when I came in here.
5: Now think, Holliday, carefully. Where is the body?
1: In a broom closet down the hall. I put it there.
5: You put it there?
1: Yes, I put it there.
5: Holliday, get out of here.
1: Well, Holliday, now you're fixed. Even Kling looked at you like those things in your belfry weren't bats. They're more like eagles. But you're in it now, so you've got to follow through. And that indicates a fast ride over to the Bradford Hotel. Oh, clerk. Hey, clerk.
6: Yes?
1: I'd like to find out who occupied Agatha Marsh's room the day before she did.
6: That question is highly irregular.
1: Oh? Then here's a $10 bill that's highly regular.
6: Oh, let me think. She has 718. She checked in day before yesterday.
1: Yes?
6: The man who had the room before that was a traveling salesman. In lady suits, I believe.
1: He must have cut quite a figure. She must be in this hotel someplace. Her room's empty, but she must be around. But where? What are you worrying about, Holliday? You couldn't wait to get rid of her. Now you can't wait to get her back. You're a character who belongs back in the Middle Ages with a tin union suit for cold nights. Yeah, she'll probably show up safely with that detective tailing her. The broom closet. Wonder if the dead man is still in there. He must be. Kling hasn't showed up yet.
2: Oh, hello, Mr. Holliday.
1: Miss Marsh, what happened? How'd you get in that closet?
2: Isn't this thrilling?
1: No, it isn't.
2: There was a detective trailing me, but he was knocked unconscious. Sapped, as they say in the murder mysteries.
1: And you were brought up here?
2: By the same man who tried to put me on the plane. He hit the detective, put me in the car, and brought me here.
5: Well, you two, what are we playing now? And where is the man I put on you, Miss Marsh?
2: He was hit over the head, Lieutenant, but I'm sure he's all right now.
5: This the closet where you said the body was?
1: Was is right, Lieutenant.
5: Now, let me take a look. You know what I think, Holliday?
1: What?
5: I think both of you crackpots are making this all up. I don't believe there ever was a body.
1: Kling, you have my word for it.
5: Your word doesn't mean as much as a Chinese dollar.
1: Kling, listen. They brought her back here, locked her up. They took the body away, didn't they, Miss Marsh?
2: Probably going to sink it in cement, as they say in the murder mysteries.
1: Bascari's in his room. I'll bet. Go up and talk to him.
2: Surely. Put the heat on him.
5: Just once more, I'll play with you kiddies. Come along.
1: Where?
5: Miss Marsh's room. I'm locking you pixies in till I get to the bottom of this.
1: Kling's been gone 15 minutes. I wonder what's happening up there.
2: Not much. I haven't heard any shooting.
1: No, that's... haven't heard any... In that case, how could a man be shot here and that shot not be heard?
2: Oh, very easy, Mr. Holliday. The killer would use this.
1: Oh, Miss Marsh, now where'd you get that gun?
2: Just took it out of the drawer. It was here all the time.
1: Well, put it down until Kling returns.
2: But I just want to show you why the shot wouldn't be heard.
1: What do you mean?
2: Would you excuse me, please? You see,
4: see this bath towel, Mr. Holliday?
1: Yes, what about it?
4: And a smart person would take the gun like this, wrap the bath towel around it like this.
1: You know, Miss March, you found out a lot since you came here.
4: Oh, yes, I've done all right since early this morning.
1: Early this morning? But the clerk said...
5: I talked to Tony Biscari and he said...
1: Hey, look out! Here, Miss March, give me that thing.
4: You shouldn't have moved, Mr. Holliday. I was really shooting at you.
5: What's this all about, Holliday? What was she doing with that gun in her hand?
1: She was going to kill me, just like she killed Michael O'Brien.
5: That little old lady, killing somebody?
1: Miss March, you did kill him, didn't you? Then you called me, and you got Kling to come up here and catch me dragging the body away. Only he came a little late. As usual.
5: Now, wait a minute, Holliday.
1: Then when you couldn't pin it on me, you tried to hang it on Tony Biscari. Now, what did you do with the body?
4: Dragged it back to the closet in this room.
1: Oh. And I suppose you sapped the detective who followed you, too.
4: It was easy. I got him to turn around and hit him over the head with my purse.
1: Why did you kill Michael O'Brien? Did you have something against him?
4: No, I never saw him before.
1: Then why kill a perfect stranger?
4: I saw a play once. I liked those ladies in that play. They killed lots of people. I wanted to also. Only I should have done it like the ladies.
1: You don't mean arsenic and old lace.
4: Yes, and I should have worn the lace and given you the arsenic.

0: Well, Holiday, you're back in your apartment again. The sun is shining through the window, a sun you might never have seen again. You know, I've got an idea for you, Holiday. Give up this business and go into something quiet, like night watchman in a cemetery.
1: Holiday.
0: What's that, Kling?
1: They examined the old girl down at the psychopathic ward of the city hospital. She's batty as a loon.
0: You're telling me. I saw that in her eyes when she wrapped the towel around that gun. But what happened to Bascari and his stooge?
1: When she heard he was the room above, she tried to pin the body on him.
0: Oh, so he tried to get her out of town in self-defense.
1: Holiday, you're a very lucky, lucky guy.
0: You can say that again and again.
1: And again.
0: Oh, just a minute.
2: Hello, Mr. Holiday.
0: Susie, what are you doing up here in my apartment? Why aren't you down at the Star Times?
2: Well, my boss and I have been talking about another compromise.
0: Another one?
2: He wants to fire me, and I want to quit.
0: Oh, but Susie, if you left the paper, what would I do for my mail?
2: I was thinking, maybe you'd like to hire a good combination stenographer and secretary, huh?
0: That's you?
2: That's me.
0: Well, I don't know, Susie, but as they say in murder mysteries, I'll have to think it over.
2: You better think fast. Good help is hard to find.
0: Goodbye, Susie.
3: Next week, same time, Alan Ladd stars as Dan Holiday in Box 13. Alan Ladd appears through the courtesy of Paramount Pictures and may currently be seen in Wild Harvest. Box 13 is written and directed by Ted Hediger. Original music was composed and conducted by Rody Schrager. This is a Mayfair production.
4: Ladies and gentlemen, the ringing of that phone bell means adventure.
5: Hello?
4: Hello.
5: The young man answering the phone is Archie Goodwin.
4: Yes, this is Nero Wolfe's office.
5: The mountain of a man in the oversized armchair, staring at Archie with a beady eye, is Nero Wolfe.
4: Mr. Wolfe is in. Mr. Wolfe is always in. Would he stay in until... He would.
6: Archie, what on earth?
4: Boss, she sounds blonde.
6: Phooey.
4: Don't believe I can tell over the phone? Okay. Excuse me, miss, but are you blonde? Oh. Go ahead and laugh.
6: Thank you.
4: Mr. Wolfe will see you. Goodbye.
6: I did not say...
4: No, but you will. Besides, she wasn't blonde. And I want you to see red.
6: Oh, Archie, better think of some new ones. Ridiculous.

Ladies and gentlemen, it's the bulkiest, balkiest, smartest, and most unpredictable detective in the world. That chair-born genius, Nero Wolfe. Created by Rex Stout and brought to you in a new series of adventures over this NBC network in the person of Mr. Sidney Greenstreet.

0: Tonight, it's the case of the girl who cried wolf. In the old brownstone house on 35th Street, my boss, Nero Wolf, with all his 300 pounds, sits at his desk from which he runs his world. We have been patiently waiting for the lady client. Then there's a knock at the door, and I admit her. A beautiful, frightened, and red-headed girl.
1: Mr. Wolf? Mr. Nero Wolf?
0: Not by 160 pounds. I'm Archie Goodwin.
1: Oh, yes. I spoke to you on the phone. I'm Mary Dunning, Mr. Goodwin. I was wondering if...
0: He's in. He's always in. Come on. We'll try getting him to admit it. This is Mr. Wolf. Miss Mary Dunning.
2: How do you do, Miss Dunning?
0: Here, take this red leather chair. It's a nice match for your hair. You know, as old Dr. Titmouse has said to me, beware of a red-headed woman. But I never could believe
1: him. Thank you, Mr. Goodwin.
2: Your business, Miss Dunning?
1: Do you mean what I do, or why I've come to you?
2: Both, if you please.
1: Well, I'm Mr. Stevens' secretary at the Tolliver Ecological Foundation. Our offices are down on East 12th Street.
0: Ecological?
2: Field research as to factors operating on plant and animal development and survival, Archie.
0: Animal development, huh?
2: Miss Dunning, the foundation has several agricultural research projects throughout the country, hasn't it?
1: That's right, Mr. Wolf. And Donald Stevens is executive director. Or was until...
2: Was?
1: He's disappeared. It's been 3 days now. He's not been near the office nor his apartment. No message or...
2: Apartment? Stevens been living alone?
1: He's a bachelor. He's engaged to Laura Tolliver. She's a cousin of the original Tollivers. But she doesn't know where he is either.
2: Have you come to me on Laura Tolliver's account or on behalf of the foundation?
1: Well, neither, Mr. Wolf. I'm just worried, and I'd heard of you as one of the finest private detectives in New York.
2: You've heard of me, Miss Dunning. We see that you're here. I still fail to understand why.
1: But I've told you. Mr. Stevens has dropped out of sight. And there's another thing. The last time I saw him, he had a caller with him in his office.
2: Caller? Male? Female?
1: I don't know. We're in a converted old brownstone house, and... Well, the way the offices are laid out, I don't see all the people who come in unless they make a point of coming to my desk.
0: Mm-hmm. I see.
1: All I know is that Mr. Stevens stepped out for a moment, looking either scared or angry, I couldn't be sure which, and asked me to see if there was a policeman at the corner.
0: Which corner?
2: Archie. Continue, Miss Dunning.
1: Well, I started to go, and there were low voices arguing from the inner office. And then Mr. Stevens called me not to bother.
2: Then what?
1: He said I could go ahead and take my lunch hour then. So I did. And when I came back, he was gone.
2: Leaving no message?
1: Leaving no message.
2: And you've neither seen or heard of him since?
1: I've tried all over. By phone, going out myself.
2: Miss Dunning, has Mr. Stevens been in the habit of making extended business trips?
1: Well, once in a while to our research stations in Pennsylvania, or New Jersey, or up in Vermont, but not without letting me know. I have to make out his travel vouchers.
2: Has there been any recent trouble at the foundation?
1: Trouble?
2: Financial trouble? Personal trouble?
1: No, there's been no trouble.
2: Miss Dunning, you're wasting my time and yours. This is a problem for the police, if there is a problem.
1: Oh no, Mr. Wolf. I'd have gone to the police, except... Well, if there should be an innocent explanation, it didn't seem fair to the foundation to risk the unpleasant publicity of...
2: I said for the police.
0: Wait a minute, Mr. Wolf. It's your say-so, but when a girl walks in here and asks...
2: A young lady can depart by the use of the same rather trim legs that carried her here, Archie.
0: Oh, now look, boss, just because I
2: look at... Miss Dunning, I can think of a dozen reasons that might take your bachelor director out of town for a few days without the formality of explaining his actions.
1: Then... You won't look into this?
2: Despite Mr. Goodwin's frowns, no. Should Mr. Stevens not turn up tomorrow or so, I suggest you advise the police or whatever attorney acts for the foundation. There is such a person, of course.
1: Yes. Jonas Dowd is counsel. He's also a Koch trustee.
2: Consult him, then, by all means.
1: But you don't seem to understand.
2: If you'll excuse me, I'm overdue for an important conference with my cook. We have just received a shipment of truffles from France.
1: Well, of course, if
0: Mr. Wolf, if you ask me...
2: Precisely what I've refrained from doing, Archie. Would you be good enough to escort Miss Dunning to the door? To the door, Archie. Good night, Miss Dunning.
1: Good night. Good night. And thanks, just the same.
0: Look, Mr. Wolfe, it's your shop and you can get as surly as you please. But can you give me one excuse for that high-handed brush? One thin shred of an excuse? Miss Dunning was sitting in this chair...
2: The girl was lying, Archie.
0: Lying? How can you say that?
2: At least twice. And possibly from the moment she opened that undeniably pretty mouth. Now, if you would excuse me, Archie, I have an appointment with a truffle. You say you have a surprise for me, Archie.
0: Enough to yank you 3 inches out of that chair. Remember the girl who was here last night, Mary Dunning?
2: You seem unwilling to let me forget her.
0: Well, I took off on my own this morning to check up on that foundation setup.
2: Good, Archie. I ventured a small bet with Fritz that you would.
0: All right. See if your bet included this. I found Stevens down there, right in his office.
2: Missing executive director.
0: Yes, and the missing Mr. Stevens claimed he had just been on a business trip. Delayed getting back because his car had been smacked by a hit-and-run driver in New Jersey. Now, here's the payoff. He even tried to make out that he'd been thinking of calling you in on a problem.
2: Hit-and-run accident?
0: No, something about the foundation. But I didn't waste time letting him cloud it up for us. The point is...
2: Archie, you brought him here, of course.
0: Stevens? No, he's still down there. We'll want to grab him before the day is out, but I had something more important to run down first. It took me 3 calls on the way up here, but you can take it as confirmed. We've still got a disappearance case, and this one you're not sitting out.
2: Indeed. And who has disappeared now?
0: Mary Dunning. Stevens is back, but Mary's gone. Not at the office, not at her rooming house, and none of her clothes are taken.
2: How'd you get going?
0: Put a police call out on Mary?
2: Back to 12th Street and get Stevens out of that office and up here as fast as you can. I'll phone him. You are on the way.
0: Hello?
3: This Donald Stevens?
0: Yes, this is Donald Stevens.
3: This is Nero Wolfe. I understand you've been thinking of consulting me.
0: Well, as a matter of fact, I have, Mr. Wolfe. I started to explain to Mr. Goodwin, but...
3: Are you alone there at the office?
0: Why, well, yes. As it happens...
3: Be careful. I don't think your car smashed up was an accident. I've just sent Mr. Goodwin to ask you to come here. Meanwhile, I'd suggest...
0: Oh, excuse me, Mr. Wolfe. There seems to be someone coming in now.
3: Wait, Mr. Stevens. There hasn't been time for Archie to get there yet.
0: Excuse me, Mr. Wolfe.
3: Don't.
0: Hold the wire a moment.
3: Wait, Mr. Stevens.
0: Come on in. I haven't had a chance yet. Oh, what? No! No!

0: And that's all Inspector Kramer has been able to make of it, Archie?
1: Not to hear him tell it, but that's all he's got.
0: Stephen dead and the girl still missing. Did you find anything helpful at the office?
1: I think the murderer started to tear up some account books and project ledgers, but I must have scared him away when I rang the bell. Couldn't have been more than 3 or 4 minutes after the shooting when I got there.
0: But you saw no one?
1: The murderer can cover a lot of ground in 3 or 4 minutes.
0: You were naturally by accident, since it is mildly illegal. You had a good look at the dead man?
1: A very good look. Not to mention his pockets.
0: Anything particular?
1: Well, there was a half-eaten package of Lifesavers in the left-hand trouser pocket.
0: What's particular about that?
1: The flavor was lime. I hate lime.
0: Phooey. Archie, I called Jonas Dowd last night.
1: The Foundation lawyer?
0: Yes, he set up the original charter under which Donald Stevens operated, with an annual fund of $90,000.
1: Ecology has its attractions. 90,000 attractions, to be precise.
0: It indicates a possible reason for Stevens' murder. He was in sole charge of that money.
1: Somebody donated 338 caliber bullets to him. Hardly a token of appreciation.
0: Perhaps not. However, the shooting followed the attempt to stage an automobile accident. Archie, I sent Saul Panza on an errand for me.
1: Saul, huh? He's expensive. True, he's the best man in the shadow job there is, but you've got something, huh?
0: Possibility.
1: An angle I can't handle?
0: Apart from your natural preference for curves, you're more than work enough here in New York. Finding Mary Dunning, for a starter.
1: Or her body?
0: Or her body, is it maybe?
1: Is that what Saul's on, picking up a line on Mary?
0: Among other chores, Saul is buying me some special groceries at the city market. You frown, Archie.
1: I glower. But okay, play it cozy. You can send Saul off to Stockholm for smorgasbord for all I care. I'm still asking, what about Stevens and what about Mary? Where do we start?
0: I'm expecting Laura Tolliver, the heiress and the son of Jonas Dowd, here within a few minutes. Jonas Dowd himself proved as difficult to pry from the office as...
1: As you generally are from this one. Oh, good for old Jonas. Wait a minute, though. You said a son was coming. Would that be Peter Dowd?
0: It would be. Could I trouble you to pass that second bottle of beer?
1: It's your third.
0: Stop auditing me, Archie. You reacted to the name of Peter Dowd. May I ask why?
1: Kramer is ahead of you on that pitch. He's had Peter Dowd downtown already.
0: And learned?
1: Playboy, used to be in love with Laura Tolliver, now in line to take over Stephen's tidy $20,000 a year salary as executive director.
0: Take over? Phooey. Peter Dowd's no ecologist.
1: He's got more important qualifications. His old man and Laura Tolliver are co-trustees under the Tolliver will, and the director can be anybody they name.
0: Archie, you sound prejudiced against young Mr. Dowd.
1: Yeah, that's what Kramer said. I'm just naturally suspicious of anybody who stood to pick up $20,000 a year, plus a whack at the $90,000 a year in house money, just by throwing 338 caliber slugs into Stevens. Particularly after getting rid of Mary Dunning to clear the way.
0: The police still have no leads on Miss Dunning?
1: A for effort, Z for results. Now, the way I see it was...
0: Legwork now, Archie. Guess it's later. You might try Miss Dunning's landlady again for one, and try Peter Dowd's apartment.
1: Now?
0: Yes. I'd say go along, keep after the missing girl.
1: Instead of sifting through the names in Stephen's appointment book you were asking about?
0: It's two legs of the same animal. The names may help on the girl. Now, Archie, on your way. Come in.
2: Mr. Wool?
0: Yes, come in, Mr. Oliver, Mr. Dowd. Sit down.
3: Yep.
0: It's good of you both to come. Miss Tolliver, I'm profoundly sorry of your loss. You were to marry Mr. Stevens, as I understand it.
2: Yes, 3 weeks from today.
0: I was trying to warn poor Stevens just as the murderer came in. But he evidently knew his caller well enough to feel no alarm.
3: The police told us that, Mr. Wolfe. We've just come from Inspector Kramer's office.
0: I know, Mr. Dowd. Did you gather the inspector meant to see you again?
2: Why should he? How could anyone think that, well, that Peter could have anything to do with this horrible business?
0: I see that you have no doubts about Mr. Dowd here, Mr. Oliver.
3: Easy, Laura. Yes, Mr. Wolf, I gathered that Kramer was interested in me. He's got a man outside here watching us now.
0: You're alert, Mr. Dowd, or...
3: Oh, what?
0: Or aware that Inspector Kramer may have grounds for keeping you under surveillance.
3: Look, Mr. Wolf, I didn't come here to be put through the jumps again. First Kramer and now you.
0: I'm acting for the Tolliver Foundation, Mr. Dowd. I have been since your father retained me last night.
3: Well, why jump on me, then?
0: Young man, at my age and weight, the chances of my jumping on anyone are about as likely as, as unlikely as to expect that you are not still in love with Miss Laura Tolliver here.
2: Mr. Wolfe, we haven't admitted that we...
0: Miss Tolliver, your concern a moment ago at the possibility that this young man might be charged with Stephen's murder...
3: Now, wait a minute, Mr. Wolfe, climb back.

0: Laura's known ever since she accepted Stephen's ring that, well, that their engagement was a mistake. What are you going to make of that?
1: Did Stevens know you hadn't given up on Laura?
0: I told him twice. I even went down to the foundation just...
1: Just when, Mr. Dowd? This morning while I was telephoning Stevens, for example?
0: I haven't been near the foundation office for days. I've been out of town.
2: Mr. Wolfe, you've no right to twist and turn everything Peter says. I do love him, but I...
0: Laura. Well, that's the first time you've come right out with it since...
2: I'm sorry, Peter. I've wanted to tell you 1,000 times, but, well, you kept going away on all those trips, and I never knew whether it was for some other girl or...
1: Mr. Dowd, Miss Tolliver, could this tender exchange be postponed till you two find yourselves alone?
0: Go ahead, Mr. Wolfe. Ask anything you want, as long as I know it's all right with Laura here.
1: Roundly spoken, Mr. Dowd. May I ask about Mary?
0: What's Mary Dunning got to do with this?
1: I'm glad you're aware of the Mary I meant.
0: Well, I've met her at the foundation, of course. We've all heard she's missing.
1: You couldn't suggest where she might be.
2: How would Peter know?
1: Let's return to Mr. Stevens. Can either of you explain his 3 days' absence from the city?
0: I've been out of town myself.
1: Miss Tolliver?
2: He could have been inspecting any one of the research plants. He didn't tell me, if that's what you mean.
1: Stevens said this morning he had been wanting to consult me. You can't suggest why?
2: Well, no, I can't. About foundation business or personal business?
1: 338 caliber bullets kept Mr. Stevens from making that clear, Miss Tolliver. Mr. Dowd's father is sending me over some material, but as yet it's not in my hands. Are you familiar with the personnel at the research stations?
2: There aren't any more than 4 or 5 project managers. Halsey in Vermont, Schwartz in Pennsylvania.
1: Excuse me. Nero Wolf?
3: Archie.
1: Yes, Archie.
3: You can take it back about Mary Dunning. If she's a liar, she's just gone to a lot of trouble to make it look good.
1: Dead?
3: No, but knocked out with chloroform and stuffed in a closet in a man's apartment. And guess whose apartment?
1: Spare me your charades, Archie.
3: Peter Dowd's. That's where I'm calling from. Is he still with you?
1: As it happens, yes.
3: You better hang on to him. There's been another development. Inspector Kramer's got hold of a man named Schwartz.
1: The Pennsylvania project manager.
3: Right. Schwartz was at the foundation office this morning, and he says Peter Dowd was going in as he came out.
1: When?
3: Within minutes of your call to Stevens. Kramer's on his way to your place now to pick up young Dowd. Any instructions?
1: I'd like more company.
3: Well, the ball game is all wrapped up, isn't it?
1: I'd still like more company.
3: Right, Mary and Schwartz?
1: If you can get them here. And Archie.
3: Yes?
1: Get them here. I'll have that 5th bottle of beer, Archie.
4: 7th and quarter for the night. And when do you get around to calling in Mary and our friend Schwartz?
1: In a moment, Archie, in a moment.
4: After all that scramble to get him here.
1: I've been studying these project reports that Jonas Dowd sent over. Fascinating field ecology.
4: I know. The factors playing on the development and survival of living organisms. Too bad poor Stevens didn't figure on a factor named Peter Dowd.
1: Archie, I'm ready for Mr. Schwartz now.
4: No Mary?
1: I'll risk you in the next room with Miss Dunning for the time being.
4: Okay. One Schwartz coming up. Well, come in, Mr. Schwartz.
5: Mr. Wolfe?
1: How do you do, Mr. Schwartz? My apologies for this long wait you've had. And I'll try to make our business brief.
5: Yes, sir.
1: Mr. Schwartz, you managed the Tolliver Agricultural Research Station in Pennsylvania for some time.
5: 2 years.
1: I am not sure. I didn't once enjoy a shipment of mushrooms that came from your place. You've experimented with Maya arenaria.
5: Maya arenaria? Yes, of course. Yes, we've done some work with mushrooms.
1: They were excellent. By the way, I understand you saw Mr. Stevens just before he was shot down.
5: If I'd stayed 10 minutes longer, he might still be alive.
1: May I ask the purpose of your call?
5: I was delivering the monthly reports.
1: No special trouble you came to discuss?
5: No, sir.
1: You met Peter Dowd coming in at the foundation as you were going out. How did he look?
5: In a hurry.
1: How so?
5: He just pushed past with his face turned away.
1: You sure it was he?
5: Yes, I had seen him at the foundation maybe 2 or 3 times before.
1: Are you aware that Mr. Stevens and Mr. Dowd were both apparently in love with the same young lady?
5: I'm a research worker, Mr. Wolfe. I wouldn't know about Mr. Stevens' personal affairs.
1: Just an hour ago, before Inspector Kramer took him from here, young Dowd admitted that he'd been there today.
5: I didn't think I could be mistaken.
1: But he said only because Stevens...

0: had phoned him to come. Were you there when that call was made?
1: No, there was no call to Dowd while I was there.
0: Hey, excuse me, Mr. Swartz. Yes, Nero Wolf speaking.
2: This is Saul Panzer.
0: Yes, Saul, you're still...
2: Yeah, still down here at the city market. Looks as if you were right.
0: Indeed?
2: One of their trucks just pulled in with a load of full crates. Top quality produce.
0: I'll try not to wince when you send in the expense sheets. Any other confirmation?
2: Internal revenue records show no taxes paid on income by the Tolliver Foundation.
0: Thank you, Saul. Phone any information as you get it. You'll forgive me again, Mr. Swartz. Archie.
3: Yes, boss?
0: Would you ask Miss Dunning to step in now?
3: Coming up. Come in now, Miss Dunning.
0: Good evening, Miss Dunning. You've quite recovered from the chloroform?
4: Mr. Goodwin's been helping me. He's been rubbing my forehead, and I'm beginning
0: to... Spare me any further details. Miss Dunning, would you mind telling me again how it was you came to find yourself in Mr. Dowd's apartment?
4: Well, it was the phone call that got me to go over. It was a man whispering. He didn't give his name, but he said if I came to that address, apartment 4C, I could learn something about Mr. Stevens.
0: You went to apartment 4C, and then?
4: That's really all I know. Just after the door opened, before I could see him, this coat was thrown over my head, and then he must have given me the chloroform. It was Peter Dowd, of course.
0: Dowd?
4: Who else could it have been?
0: It could have been Mr. Swartz here.
5: Mr. Wolf, you're joking.
0: Am I, Swartz?
5: Joking or drunk? Why should I...
0: For the ancient reason, Swartz. Money. For the racket you had and wanted to keep.
4: Racket? Mr. Schwartz was in...
0: Swartz is no more of an ecologist than Mr. Goodwin here. A moment ago, he accepted Myra Arenaria as a mushroom. It happens to be a common clam. Common on nearly any beach. Rare in inland Pennsylvania.
5: Stevens knew I didn't go in for all that Latin stuff.
0: I could understand that you might be useful without it, Swartz. But to get away from your station operations, you faked the scientific knowledge you never had.
5: All right. Suppose I am more of a farmer than a fancy scientist. Our job at the research station is to raise vegetable crops, isn't it?
0: As you worked it, Swartz, of course. You turned an agricultural research project into a commercial farm. All expenses met from tax-free funds. And not a cent of return shown for the produce sold.
6: So that's why Saul Panzer drew the rutabagas run.
0: Stephen had the innocence of a specialist interested in his own field only. But even Stevens finally began to get onto those doctored reports of yours, Swartz. And when was it the internal revenue men began asking questions?
5: Look, Goodwin, is this fat guy out of his mind?
0: You had to get rid of Stevens after the last inspection trip. Were you even counting on taking over his job after Peter Dowd was put away for Stevens' murder?
5: Merely, if you'll just explain to this lunatic...
0: Watch it, Archie, watch it.
6: I've got his gun.
0: Rightly done, Archie.
6: Wait a minute. This is a .32, and it was a .38 that did the murder.
4: Mr. Wolf, that's my bag. You can't...
0: Take this pistol from it. I have, my dear. In this extraordinary effort you put me to, of actually leaving my chair to secure this weapon, we'll add that to the score against you.
6: Mr. Wolf, if you aren't too tuckered to answer, that gun from Mary's bag...
0: It's a .38. It may be the one used on Stevens.
6: But Mary couldn't.
0: She didn't. Ballistics tells us that this is the weapon. Then Swartz must have passed it to her for safekeeping, till it could be planted in young Dowd's apartment or car or whatever.
4: I didn't have anything to do with it.
0: Miss Dunning, you had to do it more than you know. Do you realize that if Mr. Goodwin hadn't found you at the Dowd apartment when he did, that you might not be alive at this moment? You were the one person who knew Swartz's crime.
5: Mary, don't listen to him.
0: She's listening, Swartz. Miss Dunning, you thought the chloroform scheme was directed solely against Peter Dowd. And so you let Swartz talk you into it. Mr. Goodwin tells me the door of that closet was sealed with scotch tape.
4: I didn't know that. Schwartz actually tried...
0: Your chloroform sleep was meant to turn into a permanent one, Miss Dunning.
4: And I was trying to cover for him. All right, here it is. Schwartz planned it all. He did try the hit and run, and he did shoot Stevens.
5: He's a liar. Mary, you've been juggling those books since...
0: Say the details for Inspector Kramer, Schwartz. There's guilt enough to be divided between you and guilt enough to burn you both.
6: You're being noble and not rubbing it in. Don't I merit a full explanation?
0: Archie, I'm concentrating on truffles. Do we deck out a bird, or shall we have them in an omelet again?
6: Mr. Wolf, look, I've got a white flag up and I'm asking. All right, Mary and Schwartz wanted Stevens out of the way. And all right, they tried to hang it on Peter Dowd. But why'd Mary come here and try to get you into it in the first place?
0: As far as she knew that night, Archie, Stevens wasn't to get back to New York alive. Schwartz hit and run ambush in New Jersey was supposed to take care of Stevens on his way back from Pennsylvania. By luck, Stevens survived the accident, and Schwartz had to follow him here to finish him off.
6: Yes, but I still don't see why...
0: Mary came here to establish her innocence by pretending to seek our help.
6: Oh.
0: And she thought to keep suspicion from Schwartz by creating the imaginary figure of a threatening caller at the office several days before. She knew Stevens meant to consult me about Schwartz, and she could guess Jonas Dowd would call me in eventually.
6: Well, Stevens said he wanted to consult you that morning when I...
0: That morning when you couldn't hear Stevens out because you were seeing him as Mary Dunning wanted us to see him.
6: Oh, a trick operated with two vanishing acts to explain, Stevens's and Mary's.
0: There you have it, Archie.
6: And both fake. A straight business trip branded a run-out or a snatch only by Mary's account, and then the chloroform act at Dowd's apartment.
0: You have it in full.
6: Mm-hmm. Except how you knew she was lying to start with.
0: Point one, the girl offered no fee, no prospect of a fee.
6: Mm-hmm, stay at that.
0: Could anyone claim knowledge of my reputation, Archie, and still seriously expect that I would take an arduous labor for the love of it?
6: I'm ashamed of myself.
0: Point two, she told us of a caller coming to see Stevens. Of Stevens asking her to fetch a policeman, then changing his mind. When asked to call a policeman, what woman's curiosity would be satisfied by being told not to bother?
6: How utterly brilliant you are.
0: Yes. Archie, a bottle of beer.
6: All right.
0: And now back to a serious problem, you know. I think I see a compromise on these troubles.
6: Between bird and omelet?
0: Archie, why not both?

0: Tonight's transcribed story by Charles O'Neill was based on the characters created by Rex Stout. This is an Edwin Fadiman program, produced and directed by J. Donald Wilson. In the cast were Larry Dobkin as Archie Goodwin, and Charlotte Lawrence, Howard McNear, Mona Keneally, Lamont Johnson, and Herb Butterfield. Next week at this same time, Nero Wolfe and Archie will bring you The Case of the Slaughtered Santa Clauses. Don Stanley speaking.
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14: Another great story based on Frederick L. Collins' copyrighted book, The FBI in Peace and War. Drama, thrills, action. Tonight's story, Double Play.
15: So there it is, the bottom of the ninth. Two out and a full count against me. Looks like the game's headed for extra innings. But then Big Nick sends along the old gopher ball. I see it coming. I get ready and I swing. Going, going, gone, and the ball game is over.
16: You sure clouded that one, Luke.
15: I knew it was four bases. The second had left Nick's hand back. Well, look who's here. Hiya, sis.
17: Hello, Luke. Am I interrupting something?
15: Oh, not in your life. Benny, pull up a chair, huh?
16: Yeah.
15: You know Benny Case, don't you?
17: Sure. How are you, Benny?
16: Oh, I complain. Sit down.
17: I can only stay a minute. I'm having dinner with a friend.
15: Sit down for the minute, then. Is he falling for it, honey?
17: Like a ton of bricks. He's looking over this way, isn't he?
16: And how?
17: Five gets you ten. He comes over to buy a drink as soon as you sign the menu. Guy's real baseball happy.
16: As soon as I what?
17: Sign the menu for his kid. When he heard the great Luke Welker was my very own brother, there was just no stopping him.
15: Big shot papa, huh?
17: Go on and start writing. To Walter Bauer Jr. from his pal Luke.
15: Where's this character from, Vera?
17: Oklahoma. He's here in town for some convention.
16: Baseball happy, huh?
17: Won't miss a game long as he's here.
15: Good. That kind really asks for it. He'll give him the old bean ball and never know what hit him. Hey, you are, sis. Real pleasure.
17: To Walter Bauer Jr. from his pal Luke. Ah, oh, that's swell, Luke. Thanks a lot.
15: Anytime for a friend of my sister's.
16: You had him pegged, the character's coming over.
17: Sorry, boy.
16: Not as sorry as he's gonna be.
15: Sit back and relax, folks. Luke Welker is going to work.
14: Sid Romer, alias Luke Welker, had a harried and unprofitable career as a petty grifter until one particular day in July of last year. On that particular day, as he was leaving a ballpark, Romer found himself besieged by youthful autograph seekers who, it turned out, had mistaken him for Luke Welker. This unexpected affinity with the well-known ball player set the machinery spinning in Romer's warped brain and changed his career on the spot. From that moment on, as Luke Welker's double, he and his attractive wife began working a brand new kind of statistic into the record book.
17: Yes, who is it?
18: Me, Vera. Walter. Want me to come up?
17: Oh, no, I'm all ready, Walter. Coming right down.
18: Now, don't be long now. The game starts 8 o'clock sharp.
17: I won't be. Call a cab. I'll be down in a minute.
15: Now, that was real nice of you, honey.
17: Sure. A guy his age shouldn't have to climb four flights. Zip me up, huh?
15: You know, you look pretty fancy for a ball game. Why don't you doll up like that when you go stepping with me?
17: Doll up? For my brother?
15: Yeah. Okay.
17: Stop looking and zip.
15: A pleasure. Where's he taking you anyway?
17: The stadium. Where else?
15: I mean after. How's that?
17: You tell me.
15: Well, if I were Walter Bauer and he was anything like me...
17: He isn't, thank heaven. Walter Bauer's a perfect gentleman.
15: Yeah.
17: The game, a high ball or two afterward at some night spot, and then straight home with goodbye at the front door.
15: Yeah, one of those, huh? Mm. Not even a cozy carriage ride around the park?
17: Don't be juvenile, Pat. The guy's lonely. He's never been this far from Mama. All he wants
15: is company. Another ball fan. I know the type.
17: Well, that's Walter. And he's all right.
15: No guy is all right if he thinks anything's crooked in baseball.
17: I haven't told him yet.
15: I haven't.
17: Haven't had the chance. I can't get a word in edgewise. Walter does all the talking.
15: Mm. Got a wife who doesn't understand them, huh?
17: No, on the contrary. She understands them very well. He's got a marriage that works, two kids with snapshots, a 60G home all paid for, and the only thing Oklahoma needs is a home ball club like Kansas City.
15: Okay, I'll take your word. You better get downstairs.
17: Yeah. I don't think it'd be so good if he came up looking for me.
15: No.
17: Besides, you're playing tonight, aren't you?
15: My double is. I'll tune in on the TV and see how I make out.
17: Night, honey.
15: Night, sis.
17: Hey.
15: You know, that Walter character, I don't know what he's missing. So long, Vera. Hope our team wins by a mile.
17: Well, we should. I mean, after all, with a clean-up hitter like Luke Welker batting for
15: us. Yeah, you could say that again. With me on deck, should be a breeze.
17: You know something, honey? It's really remarkable.
15: What is?
17: How you can look so much like the guy and still can't tell first from home plate.
15: Yeah, it is remarkable, isn't it? But I can always tell a sucker when I see one, Vera. And with any kind of fielding luck, we should pull off a double play.
19: Back to double play in just a moment. What does the code of conduct mean to the American military man? It means more than just his being a good fighting man. It means the building of a soldier, sailor, marine, or airman's moral character. It means pride in his country and respect for its principles. It means a sense of honor and a sense of responsibility toward a way of life which has made America free. That's what the code means to the American military man.

0: And the following warning is being issued for the guidance of all persons frequenting the nation's baseball parks. Recent complaints reaching this office indicate that a man posing as Luke Welker...
1: Chief.
0: Yes?
1: Those men are here from the FBI now.
0: Oh, good. All right, Ryan, we'll finish this up later on. Come in. Hello, gentlemen. Come in. Pull up a couple of chairs. And, Ryan, no interruptions, please, while these men are here. Well, sit down. Sit down, please.
2: Thank you.
0: Either one of you smoke cigars?
2: Strictly cigarette men, Chief. Thanks anyway.
0: You'll find some in that box right next to you. Now, here's that letter I spoke about over the phone. The commissioner should be here any minute now. He can fill you in on what I miss. Down to size, it's the same story they've been getting. Only this time the victim decided to put it in writing.
2: No signature, though.
0: No, this is anonymous, like all the others. And like the others, this fellow was really burned.
3: At baseball or at Luke Welker?
0: He thinks at Luke Welker. Of course, he still has no idea he was dealing with a phony. Oh, there's a letter right there, Mr. Reynolds.
3: Oh, thanks.
0: It seems the victim this time was a bachelor. He met Welker's lookalike in the usual way through the sister act. She let him in on the supposed fixed game. Now he's letting us in on how Welker crossed him.
2: He doesn't say in the letter that he put up any money himself.
0: Do they ever say that?
2: Unfortunately, never. And the minute they find out the real truth of the swindle, they shut up tighter than ever.
0: Well, that's what I told the commission. They said you'd think the least people like that would do would be to cooperate.
3: Cooperate and admit they tried to cash in on a fraud?
0: That's what I told them. And that's where you people come in.
3: Uh-huh.
0: Now, this is a serious business, gentlemen. I don't have to tell you that. Baseball is clean as a whistle. And no cheap crook is going to muddy up its good name.
2: Even though all setups are phony.
0: Well, you know how word spreads, phony or not. Pretty soon people begin to believe it. Baseball is honest, Mr. Stevens. It's the one game you can count on. Yes. Oh, thanks, Sergeant. Send him in. Well, he's here, gentlemen. If that letter and what I've just said haven't provided the picture, I'm sure this official can give you the full story on just how these swindlers play ball.
4: Going, going, into the stands, Vera! How do you like that, Luke? How do you like that powerhouse brother of yours?

0: Hello, honey. Where are you?
1: Knew it was me, huh?
0: Well, ball game's been over almost 2 hours. I've been waiting a good word.
1: Well, it's good, all right. Only keep your voice down.
0: Bauer's still with you?
1: Knew we were at the big club having a highball. And believe me, he needs one.
0: You gave him the routine?
1: I did. And wouldn't you know this character's taking it harder than any of them?
0: Well, they all take it hard, but they still want in. Take my word, Bauer's a money man like the rest.
1: We'll find out anyway. Can you fix it for the team locker room end of the week?
0: Sure. There's no game Friday. I can arrange to have the run of the place. You better get back to him, Vera, before he cries in his beer.
1: Okay, honey. See you later.
0: Right. See you later.
1: There, I wasn't long, was I?
2: What can I tell my boys? What?
1: Hmm?
2: And Luke Welker, of all people, Luke Welker!
1: Oh, you're not still brooding over that, Walter. I'm sorry I let it slip. Really, I am.
2: I can't take it in, Vera. I just can't.
1: Now, stop being so naive, dear.
2: Naive, yes, I certainly must be. I could have sworn on a stack of Bibles that baseball, of all sports...
1: Oh, I shouldn't have mentioned it. Honestly, I don't know what got into me.
2: No. I'm glad you did. A fellow like me wants the truth. Even if it hurts. And besides, I was thinking...
1: Yeah?
2: Well, I was thinking if a fellow was in the know. I mean, if he knew in advance just which game it was,
1: he could make himself a pile of money.
2: Well, couldn't he?
1: Walter, how do you think my brother maintains a bank account in six figures?
2: Six figures?
1: But you know baseball. A player's life is six, maybe 8 years, if he's lucky. Now, you don't think a man like Luke's gonna settle for salary and cheers?
2: Gambling.
1: Gambling on a sure thing. Luke learned that over the years.
2: I'm learning every day. Say, Vera.
1: Yes?
2: You don't suppose... that is to say,
1: Yes, Walter?
2: Oh, never mind. It was just a crazy idea.
1: What was?
2: Nothing. Forget it.
1: He might, Walter.
2: Huh?
1: My brother might let you know which game in advance. That was your crazy idea, wasn't it?
2: Well,
1: It was, wasn't it?
2: Well, yes, it was, but it's plain crazy, so forget it.
1: That's what you want.
2: He might let me know? You mean that?
1: Funny, I thought your reaction would be different. I thought you'd be so outraged.
2: I am, Vera, outraged and disappointed. But,
1: But what?
2: Why fight City Hall, huh?
1: What'll you tell your boys?
2: Oh, why tell them anything? Your brother might let me know, Vera, huh?
1: I can't speak for Luke, but I can get the two of you together. Now, Luke has batting practice tomorrow, and... Oh, why do I like you so much?
2: You can get us together. That's good enough for me. I didn't get to the top of shirts on pull, you know. Vera, you're a peach, a real peach.
1: Now, remember, I didn't say he would let you in, Walter. All I said was he might. The rest is up to you.
2: What's that, Mr. Welker?
3: I said, what's that you said?
2: What?
3: What's that you said?
2: I said, how about letting a good friend of your sister's in on the next fix?
3: What's that?
2: I said...
4: I heard what you said. I meant, just what do you mean by that?
2: Well, what didn't Vera tell you?
4: Vera told me you had something to talk to me about. That's all Vera told me.
2: Oh.
4: Now, suppose you tell me just what you meant by the next fix, huh?
2: Shh. These locker rooms have ears.
4: Tell me, that's all.
2: Well, Vera did indicate that you were touchy on the subject, and I just thought, well, if you would merely tip me off in advance when you were planning to drop a game.
4: Bauer.
2: Yes?
4: Just how would I know such a thing in advance?
2: How? Oh, come on, Luke.
4: You better get out of here, Bauer, fast.
2: Now, Luke...
4: You heard me out. Luke Welker won't take slurs on the good name of baseball, even from a friend of my sis.
2: Now,
4: get out, get out. I'm warning you while I still remember you're a friend of hers.
2: Yeah, and while I still remember that 0-16 last year.
4: What?
2: You haven't forgotten that series, have you?
4: Shh. These locker rooms have ears.
2: You haven't, have you?
4: You aren't a police officer.
2: What?
4: FBI?
2: I'm in shirts, Mr. Welker.
4: Shirts? Well, for a minute there. Walt, you got me in an embarrassing position, you know that?
2: Yes, I know, but Walter Bauer is the very soul of discretion. Ask anyone in Oklahoma, nothing goes beyond me.
4: That sister of mine, she told you, huh? One highball and she's a regular phonograph.
2: No, you're wrong there. I had to pull this out of her. So?
4: So? What can I do? You win, Walt. You'll be tipped off in advance. Like I say, you got me in an embarrassing position. What can I do?
5: Back to Double Play in just a moment.
6: Friends, this is Jimmy Wallington. You know, many great men have attained the highest office in our land, the presidency of the United States. Can you guess the name of this man? He was born in Ohio in 1831. A poor boy, his early life was a struggle with poverty, and he worked his way through Williams College. Later, he became a college instructor. During the Civil War, he rose to the rank of Major General, and while still in uniform, was elected to Congress. He served on many important committees: military affairs, ways and means, appropriations. And in 1880, he was elected as United States Senator from Ohio. It seems that events in this man's life continually overlapped, new jobs piling themselves one on top of the other as it moved to an inevitable climax. A few weeks after his election as senator, he became his party's candidate for president and won the election. Well, you should have his name by now. But in case you don't, here's one more important clue. An assassin's bullet claimed his life only 5 months after he took office, and this great man's career ended at its highest point. Yes, he was James A. Garfield, 20th President of the United States. His life is part of your American heritage.

0: Act three of tonight's story on the FBI in Peace and War. Double Play.
1: Memorandum, Ray Luke Welker impersonation. Confirmation report by Agent Reynolds, man seen in company alleged swindler resembling famous baseball player. Man identified as Oklahoma shirt manufacturer. Reynolds and the undersigned, following through with round-the-clock surveillance, will advise developments. Sign it, Stevens.
2: Yes, who is it?
3: It's me, Vera. Benny.
2: Oh, come on up.
4: Benny?
2: On his way up.
4: Good. I don't want to be late for the stadium. As soon as we place our bets, I'll be going. Brought your money, Walt?
5: I did.
4: $10,000.
5: That's right.
4: Cash.
5: That's what you said.
4: Well, I know Benny. He just laughs at checks from a stranger.
2: He won't give us any trouble, will he, Luke? Benny?
4: He probably will, but you leave that to me.
5: I'm grateful to you for this, Luke. Grateful to you both.
4: Oh, skip it. My dear sister pulled a bonehead play, and I'm stuck with it.
2: Now, Luke.
4: Skip it, I said, and fix us a drink. We can skip the drink, too. Here he is.
6: Oh, upstairs.
4: Come in, Benny.
6: Close the door quick, Vera. Anyone follow me?
4: Follow you?
6: Yeah, look.
2: I don't think so, Benny. I've been watching for you all this time out the window.
6: Oh, good. I've shaken him. Okay, let's have your money. And then... Who's this?
2: A friend of mine. I think you two have already met, haven't you?
5: Yes,
6: What's the idea, Vera? You should know
4: Benny.
6: Better than to have anybody around... Huh?
4: Mr. Bauer is also a friend of mine. He's going to place a bet with us.
6: He's what?
4: Benny.
6: You out of your mind? Have you two gone out of your head?
4: Benny, will you stop shouting and listen? Mr. Bauer knows all about this.
6: He does?
4: He does.
6: How does he know?
4: What's the difference how? He knows, and he's going to place a bet.
6: Okay, Luke, if you say so. A couple of bucks token bet, huh, Mr. Bauer? $5? $10?
5: Well,
4: $10,000, Benny, same as me.
6: $10,000?
5: Well, five, maybe.
4: Oh, that's decent of you, Walt. For the same bet as me, I promise that's what it's going to be.
6: I can't place that kind of dough around. Look, I'm sorry, but you'll have to count me out of this.
2: Benny.
6: It's no use, Vera. I'm sorry.
2: What if Luke didn't place a bet this time?
4: What's that?
2: What if he didn't, Benny?
4: Now, hold on a minute, Vera.
2: Look, you made a promise to Mr. Bauer. If Benny can't place for both of you, at least he can for him.
4: Yeah, I know, but...
2: How about it, Benny?
6: Well, sure, Vera. One or the other I can handle, only not both. It's up to Luke.
2: Well?
4: Fine, how do you do? Can't even get in my own play.
2: Oh, good, then it's settled. Walter...
5: I have the money right here, $10,000 even.
4: Cash.
5: Cash. There you are, Mr. Case. I'm beholden to you, sir, and have no fear I'm going to make this worth your while.
6: Worth my while. You know what the bookies would make out of me if they ever got wind of... Well, I'd better blow if I'm going to get this down. So long, folks. I'll be back with the payoff.
4: Benny.
6: Yeah.
4: Good odds, huh?
6: Very good.
4: What do you say you put something down for me, huh? I'm easily grand, anyway.
6: Oh, sorry, Luke.
4: 500. Here, nice, crisp, new bill.
6: Nothing doing.
4: A lousy century.
6: Nope, sorry. I thought you said I wasn't followed.
2: Hmm?
6: I thought you said you were watching for me all this time.
2: I was.
6: And who's those two characters standing out there?
4: What two characters?
2: Snay, Benny, don't overplay your hand.
6: Who's overplaying?
4: Benny, there's nobody following you. There's nobody out there. Stow it, will you? He's not that dumb. Get out of here.
6: Not me.
7: What's the trouble, Luke? Can I help?
4: No. You stay right here, Walt. Mr. Case just has some fanciful notion somebody's out in the hall.
6: I sure do.
4: There's no one out there, Benny. Now go on, open the door.
6: Uh-uh.
4: Open it, you hear me?
6: I hear, but I won't open.
4: Very well, I will. There, now, you see.
8: He sees, Luke. How about you?
4: Huh?
9: You are Luke Welker, aren't you?
4: Yeah, I mean, no.
2: He means yes.
8: Yes?
4: Who are you?
8: FBI.
9: He means no.
5: No?
2: Walter, take my advice. Stay out of this.
4: What is the meaning of this intrusion?
9: As if you didn't know.
8: You're under arrest. That's the meaning.
5: Arrest?
2: Stay out, Walter. Take my advice.
4: Just what am I under arrest for?
8: Fraud, impersonation, transportation of stolen funds. That money you're waving about. Let's have it, please.
4: Huh? This money?
8: That money.
4: You mean his money. This is my money, honest.
5: Gentlemen.
2: Take my advice, Walter. Stay out.
9: Let's have those bills, Luke.
4: They're mine, I tell you. Benny, tell them.
8: You can both tell us at headquarters when we book you.
5: Book who?
8: You.
5: Me?
8: All of you.
5: Will someone kindly tell me what this is about?
2: Yeah, Walter, I'll tell you. It's about baseball. Seems the game isn't crooked after all.
6: Crooked? I should hope not. Luke and me got a double sawbuck riding on this pennant race.
4: Yeah, I'd hate to think we wasn't getting an honest play. Oh, what are we waiting for, copper? Let's go.
8: It took a jury less than an hour to convict Benny Case and Sid and Vera Romer on charges of fraud and transportation of stolen property. Each was sentenced to 6 years in prison. And Romer will face a further charge of impersonating the ball player, Luke Welker. For the present, our books are closed on the trio that struck out while trying to put across a double play.

0: In tonight's story, Connie Lemke played the part of Vera Romer, Eric Dressler was Walter Bauer. This radio dramatization for the FBI in Peace and War was written by Jack Anson Fink. These programs are produced and directed by Betty Mandeville. All names and characters used on the program are fictitious. Any similarity to persons living or dead is purely coincidental. This program is based upon Frederick L. Collins' copyrighted book, The FBI in Peace and War, and the broadcast does not imply endorsement, authorization, or approval by the Federal Bureau of Investigation.
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0: 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Transcribed. Ladies and gentlemen, the ringing of that phone bell brings you mystery, adventure.
1: Nero Wolfe's office, Archie Goodwin speaking. Yes, who's calling? Mr. John Blake? Well, is this a matter of business? That's fine, Mr. Blake. I'll just call him.
2: Archie, I'm not here. Tell him I'm up in the plant room with the orchids.
1: I was going to call him to the phone, but he's up in the plant room with his orchids. What sort of a case is this, sir? Really? Really, is that so?
2: Is it a man or a woman?
1: Oh, I understand perfectly. The man.
2: Well, at least that's something different.
1: Yes, sir. Very urgent, I understand. And I assure you, Mr. Wolfe will be here waiting for you. The fee? Shall we say about, $1,000?
2: I will not see any client until after dinner. Fritz is having mountain quail on toast.
1: Yes, Mr. Blake. Come at once. What were you saying, boss?
2: Confound you, Archie. Nothing but business. All the time. What's the problem?
1: I don't know. And at $1,000, considering our bank balance, I'll help him poison his great-grandmother.

ladies and gentlemen, it's that renowned genius who is the bulkiest, balkiest, most ponderous, and most brilliant detective in the world. Yes, none other than that chair-born mass of unpredictable intellect, Nero Wolfe, created by Rex Stout and brought to you in a new series of adventures over this NBC network in the person of Mr. Sidney Greenstreet.

0: What we chose to refer to as the case of the hasty will began, of course, with an urgent phone call from the mysterious John Blake. At the moment, Nero Wolfe was seated in his chair, which was specially built for his 300 pounds, and I was giving him a lecture on the importance of money.
1: Archie, that will do. I'm not interested.
0: You will be when you learn you can make no more purchases of beer and Skittles. You passed up 2-cinch cases now. Each would have meant a healthy fee. Let us hope this Mr. Blake has a nice, fat problem that will take us days to solve.
1: Archie!
0: Yes, sir?
1: Answer the door.
2: Good evening. I'm John Blake.
0: Oh, yes, yes. Come in, Mr. Blake. You have no idea how welcome you are.
3: Archie, show Mr. Blake in and close the door. That draught is unbearable.
0: This way, sir. Mr. Wolfe doesn't care for anything resembling air. Oh, I'm Archie Goodwin.
1: Good evening, Mr. Blake.
2: Mr. Wolfe, I have a little business for you. Now, before you say anything, I know you're not a lawyer.
1: I'm not a member of the bar, let us say, Mr. Blake.
2: Of course.
0: What kind of business, Mr. Blake?
2: I have here a short will, which I have typewritten myself. I haven't signed it yet. Also, I have here a sealed envelope containing a letter which I want you to be prepared to deliver to the addressee.
1: A will and a letter. Very well.
2: Yes. Do you know who I am?
1: Seems that I've certainly seen you before.
0: Same here. I just can't place you.
2: Well, I'm John Blake, president of the Plymouth Building and Loan.
0: Oh, of course. I've seen your picture many times.
1: You have a star for the best attorneys in the city, Mr. Blake, and this is most assuredly the business of attorney.
2: Perhaps. But in this particular instance, I wanted an individual who had no interest in me, nor previous knowledge of my affairs.
1: I see.
2: Also, I wanted the person who was, shall we say, not too well fixed.
0: Well, you certainly could.
1: Archie.
0: Imagine Mr. Wolfe being in need of money.
1: Just wait, can't your attorneys handle this?
2: You'll know in a moment. But when I leave here, I want you to forget the whole thing, for the time being.
1: Indeed. You have said it.
2: Here's the will. You may read it.
1: Archie.
0: January 25, 1951. To my daughter, Anita Blake, I do hereby bequeath all my property, personal and real, including the portrait painting of her mother, my dear deceased wife, Marcia Blake. This will supersedes any and all instruments previously drawn.
1: So, simple enough, isn't it?
2: That's all. Now the pen, please, and I'll sign it. Now then, you sign as witness, Mr. Goodwin. You retain the will, Mr. Wolfe, and the envelope here, which is addressed to Hillary Blake, my brother, who is now living in this city.
1: Your brother?
2: He's just recently returned from 25 years in Australia. Though Hillary has written me several times, I have not favored him. We've been estranged these many years over, a certain unpleasant situation which this enclosed letter will clear up.
1: Are you in fear of your life, Mr. Blake? Murder?
2: No, Mr. Wolfe. There was a time, yes, but, not now. You will know what to do with the will and the letter, though, when the time arrives. Now, as to your fee, you said, $1,000?
0: Well, we usually receive...
1: $1,000 will do.
2: Well, here's a check. All made out.
0: If you're thinking of suicide, Mr. Blake, we must warn you.
2: If you don't care to go through with this, please say so. I'm not planning on suicide, I assure you.
1: We have taken the job, Mr. Blake.
2: And good evening, gentlemen, and thank you for your kind indulgence.
0: Well, that's the simplest little $1,000 we ever made.
1: I believe, Mr. Goodwin, you're going to be quite surprised. I want you to get acquainted with John Blake's secretary. You will more than earn this $1,000, young man. Archie. Archie, is that you?
4: Yes, boss.
1: What time is it?
0: It is 6 p.m. The clock is right in front of your eyes.
1: I'm thinking, Archie, it's very interesting. Very. An entire day has passed since the visit from John Blake. Did you learn anything from Blake's secretary?
0: I did. He left his office late yesterday, she said. His daughter Anita is quite upset because he didn't come home.
1: Check his club?
0: Yup. I didn't talk to the daughter, but I learned that she's engaged to a young fellow named Wilbur Martin. She told the secretary that her father had been acting strangely of late, a bit morose.
1: And what does the daughter feel has happened?
0: Anita's afraid he's been kidnapped.
1: You haven't met nor talked to any other than the secretary?
0: Not yet. And so far, no one's called the police.
1: Good. We must, for the time being, prevent that. What did you learn of Blake's brother from Australia?
0: He's been here only a year. They've met only once or twice since his return. The secretary thinks the breakup was because of their love for the same woman. Hillary became very wealthy in Australia.
1: Very well, Archie. It is time for you to visit Miss Anita Blake at her home.
0: I'd love to, boss. She's a mighty purty gal.
1: Boy. Archie, you can do me a great service.
0: Anything.
1: Be sure to close it tightly as you leave.
0: Close what?
1: The coal chute, of course.
4: I'm awfully glad you could come, Uncle Hillary. Wilbur seemed to think you might know something about Father's disappearance.
5: No, I don't know, Wilbur. I'm just as nonplussed as you are.
6: When did you see your brother last?
5: Oh, it's been 4 or 5 months.
6: Why? Oh, I just wanted to know.
5: What do you two think has become of him? Surely you know his recent actions better than I.
4: Well, at first I thought he'd been kidnapped. Now I'm afraid it's suicide.
5: Oh, I say, really now. Have you been putting such ideas into our head, young man?
6: On the other hand, could have been murder.
5: Indeed. Well, I suggest that the police be called. Hospitals, the morgue, every place. Have you thought of doing that, young man?
6: I was going to.
5: Oh, really? Then what are you stalling about? I'll just step into the library and do it myself.
4: Oh, it can't be, Wilbur. It just can't be.
7: Miss Blake, there's a Mr. Goodwin to see your father.
4: Oh, I'll see him.
0: Thank you, Miss Blake. I'm Archie Goodwin.
4: This is my fiancé, Mr. Wilbur Martin.
0: Mr. Martin, how do you do?
4: What is it you want, Mr. Goodwin?
0: Is your father here, Miss Blake?
4: Why, no. No, he isn't.
6: What is your business, Mr. Goodwin? Why do you want to see Mr. Blake?
0: As a matter of fact, I don't really want to see Mr. Blake because I don't think he's here. I came to see Miss Blake.
4: Just who are you?
0: I'm a detective.
6: Police?
0: Private investigator with Nero Wolfe. John Blake has disappeared. I know you're trying to keep it out of the press because you think he's been kidnapped.
6: We have called the police.
4: Oh, what do you think has happened to my father?
0: I think he's dead.
4: Oh, dear. Why do you think that?
6: Yes. Just what do you know, Mr. Goodwin?
5: Oh, Anita, I want to ask you a few questions. I think it's advisable.
6: Mr. Blake.
5: To... Yes?
0: I thought you were done for. That is...
5: I don't think I...
6: This chap is a detective.
0: I'm sorry about this, Mr. Blake, but curiosity got the better of me. I hope I haven't wrecked things.
5: What are you talking about?
0: You remember the agreement.
5: What agreement?
4: Mr. Goodwin, do you know who you're talking to?
0: Why, yes, John Blake.
4: Oh, no, Mr. Goodwin. This is my Uncle Hillary, my father's brother.
0: Hillary? Hillary Blake?
4: Yes, my father's twin brother.
0: John and Hillary were twins.
6: Of course.
0: Well, that's news to me. I didn't know that.
6: What did you know about him?
0: Well, now that I look at him, now that I can recall his speech, there is a difference.
6: And now, why do you think John Blake is dead?
0: I've just come from police headquarters.
4: You mean he's been murdered?
0: No. From all indications, he's committed suicide.
6: Suicide? Are you sure?
4: Poor father. Oh, I was afraid of this.
0: This morning, a hat and an overcoat were found on the East River docks near Pier 9. In the coat was a typewritten copy of a will made yesterday. The hat bears the initials J.B.
6: It was a will?
0: Yes. Could you identify the hat and coat, Miss Blake?
4: Well, yes, of course.
0: Very well. Come in, Sergeant. This is Sergeant Hanlon. Miss Blake, do you recognize this coat and hat?
4: Yes. Oh, yes, I do. They were father's. Wilbur.
5: Suicide? I can't understand it.
6: But the hat and coat are not conclusive evidence. What about the will found in the pocket?
0: Show them the will, Sergeant. Read it, miss.
4: You read it, Wilbur?
6: To my daughter, Anita Blake, I do hereby bequeath all my property, personal and real, including the portrait painting of her mother, my dear deceased wife, Marcia Blake. This will supersedes any and all instruments previously drawn. But no signature.
0: I have the original. Here you are.
6: Where did you get this?
0: Notice the signature of the witness?
6: Archie Goodwin. You witnessed his signature?
0: In Nero Wolfe's office.
6: But Mr. Blake had his own attorneys.
0: Nevertheless, he came to Mr. Wolfe to take care of the will. If we hadn't recognized him from his photos in the papers, I wouldn't have witnessed the signature.
6: Anita, is this your father's handwriting?
4: Yes. Yes, it's his, all right.
6: But this still isn't proof that he's dead, nor that he committed suicide. No corpus delicti.
0: And the body may not be found for days. But this evidence we have here certainly indicates that a body will be found eventually.
6: Maybe not, Mr. Goodwin. It's possible they could have...
0: What were you going to say?
8: Nothing. Miss Blake, in a way, I blame myself for your father's death.
4: How do you mean?
8: I had a sort of premonition. It's obvious now why he came to Nero Wolf.
0: Is it?
8: He wanted someone who didn't know him personally. His own attorneys would have been able to see through his plan and prevent his carrying it out.
4: But he made a will. Why did he draw this new one?
7: Yes, that's what I don't understand.
6: Well, I still am not convinced that he committed suicide.
8: Mr. Blake, here is a letter he asked to be delivered to you.
7: Oh, well now.
8: Perhaps it will shed some light on the problem.
4: What does it say, Uncle?
7: Jove. Says, Hillary, 25 years now, jealousy and bitterness have kept us apart. I know why you stayed in Australia all these years. I know you loved Marcia. She was rightfully yours. But I loved her, too, and I couldn't go on without her. I know you've despised us both, and I've pretended to despise you. I had to pretend, because I lied to Marcia. I told her you were engaged to marry a woman in Sydney. Marcia was innocent. I was to blame. When Marcia died last year and you wrote that you were coming back, I knew then that your resentment had faded, but I didn't answer you, and I've kept away from you because I couldn't face you. I've told you all this because things have happened, which you will learn soon enough, that have decided me to close my book and write Finney. I have made a new will, leaving everything I possess to Anita. Anita is young, Hillary, and I beg you to watch after her as though she were your own, which, but for my selfishness, she might well have been. Forgive me, Hillary. Well, this certainly indicates suicide.
4: But what does he mean by things have happened?
8: That, Miss Blake, is the motive, for which we'll just have to wait.
6: Yes, for that and the body.
8: Boss, up here in the conservatory a bit early, aren't you? How are the orchids?
1: Oh, it's a nice sunny morning. Even though it is around zero outside, the sun is fine for them. And behold, Archie.
8: Huh? What is it?
1: The Dendrobium scorostel.
8: Yes, indeed. What about it?
1: Showing two buds. Most encouraging.
8: Indeed, indeed so. Boss, I can't take the steam heat here.
1: Tell me, this painting of Marcia Blake, is it large?
8: Hangs over the Blake mantle, about 3 by 4 feet.
1: Very most intriguing that John Blake should mention the painting in so short a will. And Hillary, does he seem to offer any suggestion on this problem?
8: He has very little to say. Wilbur has definite ideas, and he's in there pitching all the time. He has a rather unpleasant way about him, though.
1: You have talked with Inspector Kramer?
8: I have.
1: And asked Miss Anita and Hillary to meet you at the morgue to look at the body?
8: Right. And I left Wilbur out of this gathering.
1: This body is practically unidentifiable, huh?
8: In Kramer's opinion, it is.
1: After you're finished down there, I'd like to have a chat with this Wilbur Martin.
8: Okay, but you'll get nothing out of him. I've tried.
1: Archie, you're becoming so conceited. Soon I fear I'll have to fire you.
8: If it were summer, I would forthwith resign.
1: Run along and close our coal chute behind you.
8: Morning, Inspector Kramer. Up early.
9: Yeah, Goodwin. I'd just love to come down to this morgue.
8: This is Miss Anita Blake and her Uncle Hillary Blake.
9: How do you do?
10: Good morning, Mr. Goodwin. I hope you don't object too much to my joining the proceedings.
8: Oh, I know, Wilbur. I suppose it's all right.
4: Please, Mr. Goodwin, what's happened?
8: There's a body here. Rather badly bruised and cut and in a bad condition, but I think you should look at it.
4: Oh,
8: I'm sorry, Miss Blake, but I'm afraid it's necessary.
4: Very well. I'll be all right.
10: No, I'd like to come along.
4: Oh, yes, Wilbur, you must.
9: Well, come on, Miss Wayne. Well, here we are. Say, Miss Blake.
4: Oh.
10: Now get hold of yourself, Anita. Please, you must.
4: Yes. Yes, that's Father.
8: And you, Mr. Blake?
6: It's certainly hard to say. It looks as though it might be John. Was there no means of identification on the body? No jewelry or...
4: Father never wore any jewelry.
8: There was nothing but this suit here. Nothing in the pockets.
4: Yes. That's Father's suit, all right. I know. Oh, why? Why did he do it?
8: Come along now. It's all for today. Mr. Wolf, this is Mr. Wilbur.

0: Gee, Beaver. Tell me, Mr. Martin, you saw the body?
1: I did. Whether it was John Blake or not, I'm not sure. But Anita feels positive enough.
0: You are skeptical about the suicide theory, eh?
1: Well, yes, I am.
0: Are you trying to cast suspicion on someone else?
1: No. He thinks he was murdered.
2: I do.
0: But not by you, of course.
1: Certainly not.
0: But who would know that John came here, signed the will, and gave us the letter to his brother? He must have contemplated suicide, don't you think?
1: Are you positive it was John Blake who signed the will?
0: How interesting. You think it was his brother Hillary who came here, posing as John, huh?
1: It could have been.
2: But the man was quite gray and had no Australian accent.
1: Hillary could have dropped the accent for a short while and grayed his hair, and they were twins.
0: So enlightening, Mr. Martin. Do go on.
1: After he left you here, he could have killed John and thrown him in the river. He left his overcoat and hat on the wharf.
2: And why would Hillary kill John?
1: Well, there may have been several reasons. Maybe because of Marcia. Several reasons.
0: Tell me, did John Blake object to your engagement to Anita?
1: No, why should he?
0: I don't know. Amelia asked. Anita Blake identified her father's handwriting. She identified the body. You still believe it's murder?
1: Maybe she only thought it was his handwriting.
0: You had best be careful, Wilbur. In trying to make a murder out of this, you might place yourself in a most unhappy position.
2: I checked the letter and the will with papers at John's office, and the handwriting is identical, in my opinion.
1: Maybe Hillary is clever at forgery.
2: Maybe.
1: Did you have the experts check the writing?
2: Not yet.
1: Then how can you tell unless you had a bona fide sample of Hillary's writing?
0: I take it that you found a sample of Hillary's writing? Some letters from Hillary to John?
1: Yes. I found a package of them. In John's desk at his home.
0: That, Wilbur, is most encouraging.
1: Here they are. Several of them tied together. Some written in 1928 and a couple in 1948.
0: Now we'll tell you something. We never thought John committed suicide either.
1: You didn't?
0: No, and before you go, Wilbur, write your name here on this pad.
1: Very well.
0: Thank you so much. I hope we shall see you tomorrow. Well, I'm surprised, Inspector Kramer, to see you out in such inclement weather.
3: I like the cold spells.
0: Sit in the red leather chair.
3: Thanks.
0: Good. Have your experts finished checking the will and the letter?
3: Yep, but not all through with a package of Hillary's old letters that Wilbur found.
2: What's the verdict?
3: If this is forgery, it's the cleverest bit of forgery we've ever come across. My men say the will and the letter you received appear identical with the specimens from John's office.
0: Indeed, the will and the letter then do seem to have been written by John Blake.
3: Yes, but on the other hand, and this is unusual, by comparing this letter from John with a letter Hillary wrote from Australia in 1948, we found characteristics in both men's letters which were definitely similar.
0: Then, Inspector, you fear that Hillary might have written the letter and signed the will. That is, was Hillary who came to my office?
3: It's a tough thing to prove, but I think that's being on the right track.
2: Inspector, what about the rest of the package of letters I got from Wilbur Martin?
3: They're still working on those down at headquarters.
0: What about young Wilbur?
3: So far, can't see much in him to worry about, but it's a bit early.
0: Archie, phone out to the Blake Mansion and tell Wilbur Martin that we've uncovered the whole thing. And if Wilbur's in on it, he'll be gone before you get there. We can pick him up later.
3: Okay. I'll let you know about the rest of Hillary's letters.
0: Good. We won't phone out there until you're finished.
3: I'll call you as soon as possible.
0: Archie, I want you to look into the affairs of the Plymouth Building and Loan Company. See what you can learn about the actual stability of the company.
2: Okay. Boss, please put on your muffler and overcoat and open a window. A candle couldn't burn in this place. Yeah. I'm on my way.
1: Anita!
4: What is it, Wilbur? What's happened?
1: I came out as soon as I heard.
2: Well, what's happened? Speak up, Matt.
1: You haven't heard? You don't know?
4: Know what?
1: Look at these headlines.
4: Plymouth Building and Loan crashes. Wilbur, what does this mean?
1: It means your father embezzled the funds of the company and he has gone to the wall.
2: What?
1: Yes, close the doors.
4: Oh, no, Wilbur, no. I can't believe such a thing.
1: I'm sorry, Anita, but there it is in black and white.
5: Then this is the motive for John's suicide.
1: Why?
5: Because he knew he was...

0: coat.
1: What else?
2: He could have put the money back, couldn't he?
0: Yes, but maybe he lost it by trying to make more to cover up the shortage.
2: I don't think he lost it.
0: You don't?
2: No.
0: Oh, nonsense. He must have. Else why would he kill himself?
2: Maybe he didn't kill himself.
3: Oh, this is awful.
0: Oh, please, please, Anita, you mustn't worry. I know this is very embarrassing for you, but it isn't your fault. Now, let me take you away for a while. We can run down to Mexico until this blows over.
2: You won't take her to Mexico. You won't take her anyplace.
0: Just what do you mean?
3: What's wrong with you, Wilbur? You're acting stupid.
2: Your father may have fleeced the company, but I don't believe he lost the money.
3: Wilbur.
2: He hid the money, and your Uncle Hillary found the hiding place. And he set up the suicide to cover your father's murder. Hillary killed him.
3: Oh, you're crazy. You're out of your mind.
0: Why, this doesn't make sense. I have all the money I need.
2: Yes, you have now.
0: Pack your things, Anita. I'll phone the airport for reservations.
2: You can't leave at a time like this. You won't leave this room.
0: Do you know what can be done to you for threatening people with firearms? I'll call the police.
2: You don't need to call the police. I've just talked to that detective, Mr. Goodwin. He's on his way here. The police have uncovered everything. I know you killed John, and you have the money.
3: Wilbur, you're out of your mind.
2: I know what I'm talking about.
3: Get out of here. Get out!
2: I won't leave. No one will leave till Goodwin comes.
4: Archie, come in, Miss Blake. Mr. Blake, Mr. Martin, glad you were all able to accept my invitation. You too, Inspector Kramer.
5: Yeah, I know how glad you are I could be here, Wolf.
2: Please be seated, folks. Hillary was going to Mexico on the next plane and taking Anita with him.
4: Mexico?
2: John Blake stole the money from the company, but Hillary found out about it and killed him.
0: Mr. Wolf, this is utter nonsense.
4: Mr. Blake, Inspector Kramer's handwriting experts have examined the will and the letter left with me. They have also checked them with your recent letters from Australia.
0: Indeed.
4: And your letters from Australia show a definite resemblance, having the same characteristics as the letter and the will you give me.
0: You mean you think that I signed the will and wrote the letter?
4: Definitely.
0: Ridiculous.
4: But there's something else. The will mentions a painting of Marcia Blake, Anita's mother. Archie, where is that painting? Did you bring it?
6: It's here.
5: Bring it in here, Sergeant.
0: Just a moment.
6: I hope you don't mind, Miss Blake.
3: What are you doing to it?
6: Tearing off the paper backing of the picture.
4: Yes, and there you are. There's the reason for the whole thing.
2: Bonds. Pasted in the back. Thousands of dollars in negotiable bonds. Then Hillary did know about the money. He killed John for all this. He had Anita order the picture to be credited for shipping.
0: I did no such thing.
4: Nevertheless, you didn't kill John Blake.
2: Certainly he did.
4: Look at these two letters from Hillary Blake to John here in America. What are the dates?
2: September and November 1948.
4: Those were supposedly Hillary's most recent letters to John. And look at these letters, June and July 1928. Notice any difference?
6: All are signed by Hillary, but the ones dated 1928 are not at all like the ones written in 1948.
4: Not the least similarity. The ones dated 1928 were written by Hillary. But those dated 1948 were written by John.
2: By John? How do you mean?
4: Carry on, Inspector.
5: You're under arrest, Mr. Blake. Not for murder, because there's been no murder. You're under arrest on a charge of embezzlement.
3: Embezzlement? Oh, but how
5: can you... And you, Miss Blake, are under arrest as an accomplice.
2: What? I don't understand. Mr. Wolf.
4: Wilbur, you yourself unearthed the old 1928 letters, rarely written by Hillary from Australia. The recent letters are not in the same handwriting. They were poorly forged by John in 1948. Furthermore, we checked with Australia and learned that Hillary Blake died in Sydney 10 years ago.
6: And this man here is really John Blake, posing as Hillary to escape the penalty for looting the company.
2: Anita, it just doesn't seem possible.
4: Anita knew all about it, and they might have gotten away with it if they hadn't come to us, Archie.
6: What a fantastic plan.
4: I'm giving you back your $1,000, Mr. Blake, but I'm afraid it won't do either of you much good now. Thank you so much, Inspector Kramer, for dropping in.
6: Well, boss, that was a clever bit of deduction.
4: You really think so, Archie? It was quite a blunder for so clever a man as John Blake.
6: Why did he make the mistake of coming to us?
4: There are many holes in the plans of the criminal mind. He must have forgotten about the 1928 letters, or he would have destroyed them.
6: And he underestimated Wilbur's intelligence. And I thought he was a dope, too. But he was half right.
4: He really slipped up on the body in the morgue. Inspector Kramer was most kind to cooperate with us in that little act. Anita was too eager to identify the first body she saw.
6: And the painting. You sensed there was more importance attached to it than the fact that it was a work of art.
4: True. Some beer, please, Archie.
6: Coming up, boss?
4: Now, that brings me to an unpleasant subject.
6: What's that?
4: You were talking about resigning. Are you still in that frame of mind?
6: Resigning? When did I say anything like that?
4: Then you're going to be content with conditions as they are?
6: Why, of course. What are you saying?
4: And you don't mind it a bit as long as this dreadful weather continues?
6: Well, not at all. I don't mind what?
4: Going in and out of the house through the coal chute.

0: Tonight's transcribed story by John Edison was based on the characters created by Rex Stout and produced and directed by J. Donald Wilson. In tonight's cast were Harry Bartell as Archie Goodwin and Victor Rodman, Louise Arthur, Hal Gerard, and Bill Johnstone. Next week at this same time, Nero Wolfe and Archie will bring you The Case of the Disappearing Diamond. Don Stanley speaking. Three chimes mean good times on NBC.
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11: Hey, Dad, how do airplanes fly? What's in this box? Can I touch this? Where does sand come from? Is this tree good for climbing? What happens if I mix these two things together? How are babies made? What does this thing do?
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15: Rogue speaking. Well, things were a little slow at the office, which is my way of saying I didn't have a client or a dime. And I was indulging in my favorite form of athletics. A fast game of snooker pool with Herb Heidi, the bookie at the deluxe pool hall. Heidi was born with a pool cue in one hand and a cue ball in the other, and I was born with an eight-ball birthmark. He was trimming me like a Christmas tree, and I was glad when the elevator boy from my building yelled into the door that I had a customer in my office. So I shoved off to talk to this volunteer victim. When I opened the door to my office, I saw him standing there, a dignified-looking, white-haired gent, with a strong nose, a weak mouth, and the nice middle-class air of substantial citizenry.
16: You're Mr. Rogue?
15: That's right. You want to talk business with me, Mr.?
16: Grant. George Grant, yes.
15: Oh, well, have a chair, Mr. Grant.
16: No, thank you. I prefer to stand. Mr. Rogue, I understand that you have connections with the fire insurance companies, that you are sometimes retained by them to investigate losses which might have been caused by arson.
15: That's right. Go on.
16: Are you interested in the fire at the Matthews Fur Company warehouse a week ago?
15: I could be.
16: That fire was arson, Mr. Rogue.
15: Mm-hmm.
16: I can tell you some very interesting facts about it.
15: Well, good, good. That was a pretty important claim, wasn't it?
16: The fire destroyed over $100,000 worth of furs.
15: Yeah? Well, start talking, Grant.
16: I'd like to have $1,000 before I talk with you, Mr. Rogue.
15: Well, I don't usually pay out that kind of money until I know what I'm buying.
16: I'm not saying a word, sir, till I get $1,000. I've been double-crossed once on this deal, and I don't intend to take a chance on getting the same treatment from you.
15: Just how much did you have to do with this torching, Grant?
16: I don't intend to answer that question. Do I get my $1,000, Mr. Rogue?
15: Come back in an hour.
16: You have the money for me, then?
15: Yeah. Come back in an hour. And your story had better be good, Grant. I'm a busy man. I haven't time to fool around with crackpots.
16: I'll have the proof.
15: Okay. So long now. Oh, it's 4 o'clock, Grant. I'll see you at 5. On the dot, right?
16: I'll be here.

0: Hello.
1: Oh, hello, Flynn. Say, your outfit had the Matthews Fur Company warehouse fire covered, didn't they?
2: Who is this?
1: This is Richard Rogue.
2: Yes, we had it. $160,000 claim.
1: Well, fine. Would you pay me 10% of what I saved you on that claim if I could prove the fire was arson?
2: $16,000? No.
1: Okay. Save $16,000 and lose $160,000. I can afford it if you can.
2: Wait a minute. How can you prove arson?
1: Well, I've got a man. He wants to talk. He says he can prove arson. I believe him.
2: I'll give you $10,000 for a conviction.
1: I'll take it. Look, send the $1,000 retainer over here, special messenger, right away. It's important. Hey, wait a minute. Hello, Flynn.
2: Yes, where have you been, Rogue?
1: Well, my source of information has just been eliminated. But the deal's on.
2: What do you mean?
1: Well, he must have known too much. He's been murdered. Well, that's the beginning of a case out of my crime gallery called Fortune and Furs. I'll tell you the rest of the story in a minute. But first, here's Jim Doyle, who's going to tell you men how to shave off stubble without fuss or trouble.
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3: 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And now back to Dick Powell as Private Investigator Richard Rogue in Rogue's Gallery.
1: Well, as I was saying, I was as broke as a New Year's resolution when I ran across proof that the Matthews Fur Company warehouse fire was arson. I called Lewis Flynn, who headed up the Fidelity Fire Insurance Company, and made a deal with him for $10,000 if I could prove that the fire was of incendiary origin. And while I was talking with him, George Grant, my witness, was killed leaving the building. Well, I couldn't afford to lose a $10,000 fee right then, so I took a fast distance to the home of the late George Grant. I knocked at the door.
5: What do you want?
1: I want to talk with you. You're George Grant's daughter?
5: Yes. You're the police?
1: Yes.
5: Come in.
1: Oh, thank you.
5: I suppose you want to question me about my father's affairs.
1: Yes, that's right.
5: Come in here, please. I can't believe that Dad is dead.
1: I'm sorry, believe me. And if you'll help me, I'm sure we can find the people who murdered him.
5: Sit down, please.
1: Thank you. Miss Grant, what was your father's business?
5: Oh, don't you know? He was warehouse manager for the Matthews Fur Company. He had been for years.
1: Oh? Did he have any enemies that you know of?
5: No. Dad wasn't the kind of a man who made enemies. He was... Well, he was sweet. Oh, I don't know. There'd been something wrong with him for the last couple of weeks. He wasn't himself. He was worried. And it was all that blonde's fault.
1: Blonde?
5: Yes. Bernice Maxwell. Dad became involved with her. And he was spending too much money on her. Much too much money.
1: Oh, How long ago did he meet this, Miss Maxwell?
5: Oh, about a month ago, I guess. She deliberately chased him. She must have had some reason for it. Dad was no great catch. He was just a little guy working for a salary, trying to get along.
1: Well, you say he's been acting strangely. In what way? Could you break that down a little bit for me?
5: Well, I'll try. You see, for a while he was talking about how he was going to have a lot of money all of a sudden. He was happy and carefree then. He was gone from home quite a bit. One night he had a meeting here with some rough-looking men. He wouldn't tell me who they were.
1: Yes, go on.
5: Then after the warehouse fire, he was depressed. And he talked about... He talked about killing himself. I knew he was in some awful trouble, but he wouldn't talk with me about it. He just kept calling Bernice Maxwell. She wouldn't answer the phone, even.
1: Uh-huh. Did your father talk with you much about the fire?
5: No. But I'm sure that that fire had something to do with his murder. I know it did. That Maxwell woman has something to do with it, too. Who do you suppose that is?
1: I think I know.
5: Please, don't go away. I don't want to talk to anybody else. If you stay here, maybe they'll leave.
0: Is this the residence of George Grant?
5: Yes. Who are you?
0: Lieutenant Urban, Homicide Squad.
5: Oh. Won't you come in?
1: Hello, Urban.
0: Rogue. What are you doing here?
5: Isn't he a policeman?
0: No. What are you doing here, Rogue?
1: I'm working on a case.
0: Do you know anything about a murder that took place outside your office an hour ago?
1: A little?
0: I see. What are you doing out here?
1: Well, I'm working for a client. I've got a license to do that. You want to see it?
5: If he isn't a policeman, who is he?
0: He's a private investigator, which is a Harvard version of a gumshoe. His name is Rogue, Richard Rogue.
5: It is? Well, he told me he was a policeman. I wouldn't have let him in.
1: Well, that's not very gracious of you, Miss Grant.
0: Shut up. Miss Grant, did you give this man any information which you should have withheld for the police?
5: Well, I don't know. He kept asking me questions about my father. I answered them.
0: What do you know about a murder, that murder, Rogue? Who did it?
1: I don't know.
0: How did you get out here so fast? How did you know who the murdered man was?
1: I don't have to answer that.
0: Well, he'd been up to your office to see you, hadn't he?
1: Had he?
0: Miss Grant, do you know whether or not your father planned on seeing a private investigator today?
5: Well, I don't know. He didn't tell me if he did.
0: I'm getting a little fed up with your ethics, Rogue.
1: Aren't you getting a little out of line, Urban?
0: You're withholding information.
1: Can you prove it?
0: This man was shot on his way out of your office. What was he talking to you about? Answer me.
1: Did you see him talking to me?
0: Oh, now let's not get technical.
1: Well, let's do. You're going to take me down to the station and sweat me?
0: Not if you'll be reasonable.
1: Well, I'm not going to be reasonable. So either pull out your cuffs or shut up.
5: Oh, please.
1: No, I'm sorry, Miss Grant. Believe me, I really want to help you. I'm going to take care of the people who are responsible for this murder. Even the cops can't keep me from doing that.
0: Now, wait a minute, Rogue.
1: I'm walking out of here, Urban. I'll see you later when I deliver the killers to you so you can take a bow for the newspapers. Oh, I was burned like a bride's biscuits and feeling just as tough when I walked out of that house and passed Urban's squad car to my coupe. It didn't do my atomic temper any good when a pasty-faced gunman got out of the front seat of my car and pointed a pistol at me.
6: Hello, Rogue. Get in. We're going places.
1: Huh? Oh, okay, Junior. But be careful of that thing. It might go off. Where to, Junior?
6: Straight down the street. I'll tell you when to turn. You had a visitor at your office this morning. How much talking did he do?
1: Oh, you mean George Grant?
6: You know who I mean.
1: Well, he didn't talk much. Why? Who wants to know?
6: The boss. Hey, look out where you're going, Rogue.
1: Well, I'm not worried. I've got the wheel. Let's get this thing out of low, shall we?
6: What are you trying to do, Rogue? Kill yourself?
1: No, it makes me feel safer going this fast. Because you pulled the trigger on that heater and you're just as dead as I am.
6: Slow down, Rogue. Hey, that guy almost crashed us.
1: What's the matter, bully boy? You yellow? I've got a tank full of gas, and this car will make over 100.
6: You're going to kill us both.
1: That's possible. As a matter of fact, it's probable. But you were going to take me for a ride anyway, weren't you? I got nothing to lose. Give me that gun.
6: Hey, keep your hands on the wheel, Rogue. Hey, Cut it out.
1: Give me that gun, punk. Come on.
6: Get your hands on the wheel rope. You're going to crash
1: it. Give me that gun or I'll rip right into that wall ahead of us. You know me, kid. I mean it. Now give me that gun.
6: Would you let me go?
1: No. Give it here.
6: I'll look. Oh.
1: Come on. Come on. Hey. Hey. Well, I'll be. He's passed out. Hey. Hey. In the struggle for the gun, I twisted this torpedo's hand around, and, well, he pulled the trigger himself, with me a contributing factor. He shot himself through the chest, but it didn't look fatal to me. So I drove him to a hospital and left him there. Told them to call Urban. I used the hospital phone to check up on Bernice Maxwell, and found that she was a sort of a notorious babe, ran an escort service, which was legitimate enough, but she's had a few sidelines, such as blackmail. I got her home address out of the book and went out there. She lived in a nice enough house out on the east side of town. I rang the doorbell.
7: Yes?
1: Hello, Miss Maxwell. I'd like to talk to you for a moment, please.
7: Who are you?
1: Let's talk about that inside, shall we?
7: What do you mean, forcing your way in here?
1: I mean business, Blondie. And that's what we're going to talk. Now, let's go in the other room and have a chat. You just lead the way. After all, you are the hostess.
7: If you don't get out of here, I'm going to call the police.
1: Don't bother, baby. I'm the police. And I want to talk to you about a fire and a murder. So just get moving. Come on.
7: A murder?
1: Yes, yes, a murder. Doesn't the fire surprise you, too? Sit down.
7: I don't know what you're talking about. Who are you, anyway?
1: That's beside the point. I want to know what you had to do with the murder of George Grant. You can talk now or later. I've got nothing but time.
7: George Grant? He's dead?
1: Yes, very. He was murdered about 5 minutes after four downtown on Grand Avenue, and I think you know who did it.
7: I don't. I don't know anything about it.
1: You never heard of him, huh?
7: I knew him slightly.
1: Oh, now, please, Miss Maxwell. You knew him better than slightly. You've been running around with him or giving him the runaround for the last month. You deliberately set a trap for him, didn't you? You mixed him up in that arson job in the Matthews Fur Company's warehouse.
7: I don't know anything about arson. You can't come in here and threaten
1: me. Oh, look, lady, I'm not going to be polite about this. George Grant has been murdered. You had a hand in that murder, and I'm going to get the information out of you if I have to beat it out of you. And if you think I'm bluffing, just keep on dumbing up. Now, who was mixed up in that arson job that Grant was killed for knowing too much about? Look, I'm going to count three. Then I'm going to come over there and slap the information out of you.
7: Look. Look, if I tell you what you want to know, will you fix it with the district attorney to let me turn state's evidence?
1: It depends on how good your information is.
7: You have nothing on me.
1: Now, don't start that again. You almost had your mind made up to be smart. Don't double-cross yourself. Now, come on. Talk.
7: I have everything you need right here in this desk.
1: Wow. Now you're talking sense.
7: Now, wise guy, get your hands up.
1: Huh? Oh, no kidding. Now, look, Maxwell. This is nothing you can shoot your way out of, especially with a toy gun like that.
7: Sit down.
1: No. If I'm going to be shot, I want to be standing up when I get it. This is a silly piece of grandstanding, Blondie. I'm going to take that gun away from you before you nerve yourself into pulling the trigger.
7: Don't come another step. I'm telling you, if you do, I'll shoot.
1: Now, you don't think one bullet from that little 25 is going to stop me, do you? It won't, Maxwell. I'll just keep right on coming, and I'll take it away from you. And I'll put you in the pen for the rest of your life for attempted murder.
7: I'll be there anyway if I don't get rid of you.
1: Be a sucker now. Think of those 13 steps to the death house. I'm coming after that gun, Maxwell.
7: You take one more step and I'll...
1: Well, I hated to slap that gun out of your hand, Blondie, but you didn't want to shoot me anyway, did you?
7: You let go of my arm. You're hurting me.
1: Now talk. Who was behind that arson deal? Who was the touch-off man? Who was the brain?
7: I can't tell you. I can't. If I talk, they'll kill me.
1: Come on. I haven't much sympathy for dames like you. You killed George Grant just as much as if you pulled the trigger on him. Now talk, baby. Talk, do you hear?
7: Let go of my arm.
1: Hey. Hey, Blondie, come out of it. Come on. Well, I'm a son of a gun. She passed out on me. Hey, Maxwell, come out of it now, will you? Come on.
8: All right, Rogue. Just stay right where you are.
1: Huh?
8: What did you do to Bernice?
1: Well, nothing.
8: Did she talk?
1: No, no, she didn't.
8: That's good. How did you get here, Og?
1: Well, I drove. I got rid of that little pasty puss gunman you sent after me.
8: Where is he?
1: He's been taken care of.
8: That's funny. That's exactly what's going to happen to you, Richard. Stand still while I get this gun out of that shoulder holster.
1: Okay. You're in the driver's seat.
8: You just couldn't ever learn to stay out of trouble, could you?
1: Trouble's my business, Bob.
8: Get up and keep your hands in the air.
1: Oh, sure. Well, if you're going to let me have it, this is as good a time as any, isn't it?
8: Time's all right. But I don't like the place, that's all. I'm going to take you out in the country.
1: That's nice to think about. I love the country.
8: You know I'm going to have to kill you, don't you? You know too much.
1: Sure. You couldn't stand a police investigation, could you, Bob?
8: No.
1: You know, you should have covered me yourself when I left the Grant house. You should never send a boy to do a man's work.
8: No.
1: Now, you're yellow, too, aren't you? You haven't got the guts to pull a trigger yourself.
8: You've got a lot of nerve talking that way when you're looking down the barrel of this gun, Richard.
1: Yeah, you're a two-for-a-nickel, penny-added ten-horn, Frenchie. And I'm going to take that gun away from you and make you eat it.
8: Yes? Well, I have plans for you, Richard. I'm going to bend this gun over your head first, and then I'm going to get rid of you. For good.
1: You haven't got the guts.
8: No. Turn around, Wog.
1: Well, I wasn't as batty as I sounded there, believe me. I'm no hero, and usually when a guy has the drop on me, I obey orders like a corporal bucking for sergeant. But I didn't have much to lose, and for once I wanted to be hit over the head. Oh, I got my wish and rolled with the blow. Those old familiar stars started to circulate around my indestructible cranium, and I started to black out. But I pulled myself back and hung on to consciousness. I didn't move after I fell. I didn't have to. You see, I fell with my left shoulder in the shadows, covering the automatic I'd slapped out of Bernice Maxwell's hand a little earlier. And when I heard this character walk away from me, I got my right hand on the gun. He went over to where Bernice was, just coming around to this world again. I could hear him talking to her.
8: Bernice!
5: Get away from me! Oh, it's you, Marcel. Where is he?
8: Hug? He's on ice over there in the corner.
5: You kill him?
8: No, but I'm going to. I didn't want to do it here in your house.
1: Drop that gun, Marcel. I'm taking over from here.
8: What? Drop it!
5: Marcel, he's over there by the piano!
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1: I was a little worried about my future as I stood there behind the cover of that piano and pumped lead at Marcel. But if I could get in a lucky shot, I knew I could put him away for the murder of George Grant and the arson job at the Matthews Fur Company warehouse. I'd hit him a couple of times, and his girl, Bernice Maxwell, was screaming at me to stop. But Marcel kept on trying to luck a shot into my anatomy.
5: Stop shooting! He's hurt! Stop shooting!
1: Don't move!
9: Don't move, either one of you.
1: I still got plenty of blood here to stop you if you do.
7: What are you going to do with us?
1: I'm going to turn you both over to the cops, baby. Well, this guy will live to hang. Now, here, tie him up. Use his necktie. Come on.
7: He needs a doctor.
1: Well, I'll call one as soon as he's secured. Come on, tie him tight now.
7: He's bleeding to death.
1: Shut up. Here now, take my tie. Here, tie his feet tight.
7: You're really tough, aren't you, Rome?
1: When I'm mad, yeah. Oh, yeah. Here's my gun, and here's the gun that's going to send your boyfriend to the chair. Now, you want to go with him, or do you want to tell me all about it?
7: You mean I can still turn state's evidence?
1: Were you mixed up in the murder?
7: No. I don't know anything about that.
1: You know about the arson deal, though, huh?
7: Yes.
1: Okay, baby. Now, start talking. Maybe I can get you a deal with the DA.
7: I'll talk. I'll tell. I'll tell you everything.
1: Well, she sang. Yeah, she sang plenty. And the words were music to my ears. When she was through singing, I tied her up tight and called homicide to tell Urban where he could pick up a murderer and an accessory before the fact. Then I told him where I'd be later. I called Flynn at the Fidelity Fire Insurance Company and told him to meet me at the home of Paul Matthews, owner of the Matthews Fur Company, in 10 minutes. He did, and we went in together. The butler sort of unwillingly showed us into the study where Matthews was reading. I'm Richard Rogue, Mr. Matthews.
10: The investigator?
1: The celebrated investigator, Mr. Matthews. This gentleman with me here is Mr. Flynn of the Fidelity Fire Insurance Company.
11: How do you do?
10: Well, I'm puzzled as to the purpose of your visit, gentlemen.
1: Well, I'll unpuzzle you, Matthews. The fire at your fur warehouse was deliberate arson.
10: Oh? Why, that's preposterous.
1: It's a nice act, but no go.
11: We're not paying the claim, Matthews. We have absolute evidence
1: Let me tell you, Flynn. You made a deal with Marcel Jarnac, one of the West's leading arsonists, to start that blaze, Matthews. But you needed the loyalty of an old employee of yours, the manager of your warehouse, George Grant. Grant was an honest guy. So you and Marcel sicked a dame on him, a dame named Bernice Maxwell. You convinced now that I know what I'm talking about?
10: No. I tell you what...
1: Okay, then I'll give you some more dope. With Grant's help, you took all of the expensive furs out of the warehouse and filled it up with a lot of junk. And then Grant sopped it all down to the gasoline and touched it off. So you want the insurance on $160,000 worth of minks and sables for burning $1,000 worth of catskin.
11: It was a swindle, Matthews. We're not paying the claim.
1: The cops have the Maxwell woman, Marcel Jarnac, and a pasty-faced gunman who worked with them. They've all talked. You're through, Matthews. That's the police now, the homicide squad. Show them in, will you, Flynn?
11: Sure.
10: Looks like the end of the road for me, doesn't it, Mr. Rogue?
1: Yeah, it sure does, Matthews. You know, amateurs like you shouldn't go around mixing up with professional crooks.
10: That's right.
1: Hey, cut it out. Drop that gun. Matthews, hey!
12: Here. What's going on in here, Rogue?
1: This guy, this Matthews, tried to commit suicide. I had to take the gun away from him. That's all I've been doing all day long. Is that living? Well, it was Pasty Puss's gun that bumped George Grant. He and Marcel got the chair. Matthews and Bernice Maxwell got 10 years apiece, and I got $10,000 in reward money for cracking the case. Yeah, I really had a time with that $10,000. Went to Mexico. Mexico City, incidentally. Las señoritas. Muy simpáticas. Yeah. Spent the month of January there. What a month, January. As soon as I get time, I'm going to write a book. You know what the title's going to be? I'm going to call it Lost January. Oh, dear. Incidentally, I hope you noticed that I didn't get my brains knocked out and make my regular visit to my alter enemy, Hugor, tonight. And,
13: What's the idea, Rogie? I missed you. Are you mad because I threw that Betty Dame off our cloud?
1: No, Hugor.
13: Oh, but look, Rogie, you made a reservation.
1: On cloud number 8? I did not.
13: Oh, yes, you did. You said it.
1: I said what?
13: You said, see you next week, Hugor. You said it. I heard you.
1: Okay, I've seen you. Good night, midget.
13: Goodbye, Rogie. Say, Rogie, aren't you gonna wish me a Merry Christmas?
1: Oh, sure. Merry Christmas, Hugo.
13: Merry Christmas. Merry Christmas, Richard. So long.
1: Merry Christmas. Imagine that little dehydrated Santa Claus. Oh, well, I love everybody. And God blesses one and all. To coin a phrase. You know what I mean?

0: This is Dick Powell again, ladies and gentlemen. Hope you'll be with us again next week at the same time. Thanks for listening. And Merry Christmas, everybody. And now here's Jim Doyle.
1: Don't forget to tune in again next Thursday. And, by the way, be sure to see Dick Powell's new RKO picture, Cornered, at your local theater soon. And, as I was saying, tune in again next Thursday, same time, same station, when you will again hear Dick Powell as Richard Rogue in Rogue's Gallery.

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2: Dragnet, the documented drama of an actual crime. For the next 30 minutes, in cooperation with the Los Angeles Police Department, you will travel step by step on the side of the law through an actual case transcribed from official police files. From beginning to end, from crime to punishment, Dragnet is the story of your police force in action.
3: It was Tuesday, August 3rd. It was warm in Los Angeles. We were working the day watch out of narcotics detail. My partner's Frank Smith. The boss is Captain Kearney. My name's Friday. It was 9:37 a.m. when we got to the main jail. Felony section.
4: Hi, John.
5: Friday, Smith. Who do you want?
4: Anderson, 302.
5: Anderson, 302, interview.
3: How's he feeling this morning, John?
5: I don't know. I just checked in a while ago. I heard he gave the fellow some trouble early this morning. Guess he's pretty rocky.
3: Hi, Anderson.
6: What do you guys want?
3: Want to talk to you.
4: Down this way, Anderson.
6: Hope you guys know I don't feel so good. Terrible night. I hope I never have to go through any more of them.
3: Yeah.
6: You gonna do something about it?
3: What do you mean?
6: You're gonna get me out of here. Let me shove off.
4: You know better than that, Anderson.
6: Yeah. Should have known. You guys don't care. You just don't know.
3: All right, in here. Sit down.
6: You guys got to do something for me, though. I can't take much more of it. Can't you talk to the doctor, have him give me something? He's got it. Just a little bit. I tell you, I'm sick.
3: We'll have the doctor give you some medicine, Anderson. A couple things we want to check with you.
6: You know what I need. It ain't medicine. Can't we do this later? I tell you, I don't feel good. Can't you talk to the doctor?
3: You're booked as Fred J. Anderson. That's your true name?
6: Yeah. Fred J. Anderson.
4: What's the J stand for?
6: You have to know.
3: We do.
6: Jeremiah, my father's name.
3: You have any other names?
6: What do you mean?
3: You use any aliases?
6: No, none.
3: Any nicknames?
6: No.
3: You drive a car?
6: Yeah. 49 Ford Convert.
3: Who holds the pink slip on it?
6: I do.
4: You own it outright?
6: Yeah, look, do we have to go through that whole thing? Can't you ask me later? You guys don't believe me, but you're going to find out when I keel over. You'll know then.
3: What color's the car?
6: Maroon.
3: You know the license number?
6: No.
3: Where have you lived before?
6: Before what?
3: You gave the address of 10624 Ivorine Avenue. That's what we have here. Hollywood, is that right?
6: Yeah, that's where I live.
3: You belong to any lodges, anything like that?
6: No.
3: You ever in the armed services?
6: No.
3: No serial number, no branch.
6: Now, look, how about knocking this off? I'm getting tired of you guys leaning on me. You drag me in here, ask a lot of questions. I tell you, I don't feel good. You don't believe me. Leave me alone. Let me go back to my cell, huh? As soon as I feel better, I'll answer all your questions.
3: We got a job to do, Anderson. We didn't build this thing. You knew what had happened when you started. Now, what's your draft number?
6: I don't know.
4: Did you register?
6: Sure.
4: Draft card in your wallet?
6: Yeah.
4: And we can get it.
3: You married?
6: No, not now.
3: You were, though, huh?
6: Yeah, a couple of years ago. It didn't work. Bud was too nosy. Always wanted to know what I was doing. Always asking questions.
3: Have any kids?
6: No.
3: What's your wife's name?
6: Adelaide.
3: How do you spell that?
6: A-D-E-L-A-D-E. Adelaide Morton. Lousiest 2 years I ever spent.
3: Where'd she live?
6: I don't know. Lost track.
3: Where did she live?
6: Same place up on Ivorine. I moved out when we got the divorce. I haven't seen her since. May still be there for all I know.
3: How about your nearest living relative?
6: Yeah, how about him?
4: Maybe you got things wrong, Anderson. You're booked in here on a narcotics charge. That's pretty serious. This isn't a game. The sooner you realize it, the better off you're going to be.
6: All right.
3: Nearest relative?
6: My brother lives in St. Paul. I don't know the address. I got it at home. We don't agree on a lot of things. I haven't seen him for a year or so.
3: What's his name?
6: Henry Alton Anderson.
3: That's your nearest relative?
6: That's what I said.
3: Anybody else?
6: No.
3: How about your friends? Who are they?
6: That's the line.
3: What?
6: That's where I stop answering these questions. You can maybe tie a bum rap on me, but you ain't going to get my friends mixed up in it. No, sir. That's where I draw the line.
3: All right. Suit yourself, Anderson. We got a lot of time.
4: Got a cigarette, Joe?
3: Yeah. Here you are.
4: Thanks.
3: Anderson?
6: No.
4: Thanks.
3: Yeah.
6: Why you have to know who my friends are?
3: For a lot of reasons.
6: I don't want to embarrass them, that's all. I don't want them to have to answer a lot of silly questions. You can see that, can't you? Can't you?
3: Yeah, Anderson, we don't need to embarrass anybody. We just thought it would help here.
6: Well, I won't tell you. I don't feel well. I don't feel well at all. I'm not hooked anyway. You got no right to say that.
4: Look at your arm.
6: I ain't gonna try to con you. Sure, I tried this stuff once or twice, but that don't mean I'm hooked. A couple of pops, that's all. Just a couple of times.
3: That's not the way your arm makes it look. You've almost run out of places to put that needle, haven't you?
6: So maybe I was wrong. Maybe it was a couple of more times than I thought.
3: All right, now look, Anderson, I'm going to lay this out for you. We know there's a lot of H floating around. Has been for the past 3 months, and it's high grade. We know that you and the bunch you work for aren't too choosy who you sell it to. Now, we want the names and where you're getting the stuff. You say you're sick now. Wait a few more hours. Wait till your stomach starts to turn over. Wait till you can't make your hands do what you want them to. Wait till your head starts to crack open. You'll feel different then. We can wait. Well, let's take him back, Frank. Come on.
6: Wait a minute.
3: Yeah?
6: You're going to take me back to the cell?
3: You called it.
6: I don't want to go back in.
3: Well, that's where you're going.
6: You're going to call the doctor, tell him to take care of me?
3: He knows already. He'll do what he can.
6: I can't go that route. You know that. Iron cure, I couldn't take it. It'd kill me.
4: You should have thought of that a long time ago.
6: Yeah, you can say that. You ain't got the habit. It's easy for you to say that. You don't know.
3: All right, let's go.
6: No, I want you got to do something.
3: I told you we'd do what we could.
6: That ain't enough.
3: It'll have to do.
6: I told you, help me out. Give me a hand, then I'll get over on your side. You know, you scratch my back, I'll scratch yours.
3: All right, tell us where you're getting the stuff.
6: Can't you help me out first?
3: The doctor will see you.
6: Okay. Where do you want me to start?
3: Where do you get the stuff?
6: From a guy.
3: What's his name?
6: Paul.
4: Paul what?
6: I don't know what his last name is, just Paul.
3: Where do you meet him?
6: Hollywood.
3: That's a big place. Where in Hollywood?
6: Different places. Sometimes the corner of Hollywood and Vine, sometimes at Highland, once at Cherokee and Sunset, different places.
3: How do you know where?
6: He gets word to me.
3: How?
6: Guy tells me Paul wants to see me, that's all.
4: What does Paul look like?
6: Big guy, real big.
3: What's he look like? How tall is he?
6: 6'2", 3", maybe 250.
4: What's his coloring?
6: Dark. Looks like he's just come back from the beach. Looks real tan. You guys are going to help me out, aren't you, after all I've done?
3: What color's his hair?
6: Black, curly black hair. How about it? You going to do me some good?
4: Any marks or scars on him?
6: Huh?
4: This Paul, any marks or scars on him that'll make him easier to spot?
6: Yeah, he's got a scar across the bridge of his nose right here.
3: How old is he?
6: Oh, I guess about 38, maybe 40.
4: Drive a car, do you know?
6: Never saw one. He always walked up on me.
3: Is he a user?
6: I don't think so. Maybe Joy Pops once in a while. I don't think he's on the steady, though.
3: Is he the boss?
6: Huh?
3: He the head man in the operation?
6: I don't know. I don't think so. I think he's just one of the guys.
4: Where'd you meet him?
6: Bar, downtown.
3: Were you introduced?
6: No, he just came up and started to talk to me. We got along, made a deal. I was around trying to make a buy, get a connection.
3: All right. I want you to look at some pictures. See if you can point this fellow Paul out for us.
6: Look, I've done my part. I told you. Now you guys got a chit to pick up. When do I get to see the doctor? When are you going
3: to
6: fix me?
3: We'll talk to him.
6: That wasn't a deal.
4: We made no deals.
6: You said you'd give me a hand.
3: We will. The doctor will do everything he can for you. We can't promise you any more than that.
6: Not much.
3: That's the way it is.
6: Lousy deal. Everything's on your side. You know it and you're sure right. Someday I'll learn it. Just don't pay.
3: Yeah, what's that?
6: Never scratch a cop's back.
1: 10:46 a.m. We returned Fred Anderson to his cell and called a doctor for him. For
3: For the past 4.5 months, an organized gang had been selling high-grade heroin. From our informants, we learned that the drug was being made available to anyone who could pay the price. When we tried to stop the activities of the gang, we found ourselves up one blind alley after another. None of the buys we arranged took place. Meets with the higher-ups failed to materialize. When Fred Anderson was picked up, the narcotics found on his person was of the same quality and type that was being pushed around town. 2:34 p.m. We picked up Anderson and took him to the city hall to look at the mug books. He failed to identify any of the pictures. We checked the description of Paul against the people known to have dealt in narcotics, but failed to come up with an identification. Anderson was returned to his cell and held pending trial for violation of the State Narcotics Act, a felony. 4:17 p.m. We checked back into Captain Kearney's office.
4: That's it, Skipper. We're right back where we were 4 months ago.
7: Nothing at all on this Paul, huh?
3: Well, if there is, we haven't been able to find it.
7: You think Anderson's telling everything he knows about it?
3: No, I doubt it.
7: Well, that description would fit 100 guys. You got any ideas of where we go from here?
3: Well, yeah, maybe. It might not work, but it's someplace to start.
7: Well, let's hear it.
3: All right, can we take a look at the map over here? From the information we got, the main operation must be taking place someplace down around here, around the harbor area.
7: Yeah.
4: From what we hear, the stuff's there, all right. Problem is how to find a connection.
3: Well, maybe if we just lose a man down there, we thought. Put a man down there and let him work on his own. He might be able to come up with some answers.
7: Pretty risky, Joe. That's a rough place. I wonder if it'd be worth risking a man down there.
3: I don't think we got much of a choice, Skipper.
7: No.
3: Well, we figured that maybe if I went down there and let it get around that I wanted to make a buy, a big one, maybe they'd come to me.
4: Why you? Why not let me handle it?
3: Well, I thought that's the way we figured it. They know you down there. You used to work that area.
7: You're not in any better position, Joe. Fellas walking the streets down there that you've tangled with, they're not about to form any fan clubs for you.
3: Well, we've tried every other way. Informants, leads, every known pusher's been talked to. Still, the stuff keeps coming in, being sold. Where we sit, this looks like one way to get them.
7: All right, how are you going to work it?
3: Well, I figure maybe I'll check into some hotel down there, eat in the places in the neighborhood, be seen around the bars, let it get around that I'm here from San Francisco, want to make a buy, and see what happens.
7: You know anything about San Francisco?
3: Well, I know the place pretty well. I spent a couple years up there when I was in the Army.
4: I still don't like this idea of not being able to tag you, though.
3: Well, there's no other way.
4: Suppose so. How are we going to know how you're making out?
3: Well, I'll get word whenever I can, let you know before the buy, tell you where and when.
7: All right, Joe, you bought a piece of it. I'm not going to tell you what to do, you know, but take it easy. Don't make a target out of yourself. Remember, keep in touch with us.
3: Right, Skipper.
4: Let us know as much as you can, huh?
3: Yeah.
4: Take it easy, huh, Joe? Don't want anything to happen to you.
3: Yeah, well, I'm on your side there. August 4th, 8:35 a.m. Frank and I had identification made up bearing the name Joe Arnold. After a final talk with Captain Kearney, I went home, got my car, and left for San Pedro. 6:42 p.m. I checked into a hotel on 6th Street. The hotel, according to the information we had obtained, was near the narcotics distribution center. 8:12 p.m. I went next door to the bar.
8: Yeah?
3: Give me a beer, huh?
8: Eastern?
3: I don't care.
8: Okay. That'll be 30 cents.
3: All right. There you go.
8: Thanks.
3: Not much doing, huh?
8: No, it's pretty early yet. It's a little frantic later.
3: Mm-hmm.
8: New around here, aren't you?
3: Yeah, I was just down from San Francisco.
8: Nice town. I was up here a couple of years ago. Spent a week. Sure like it.
3: Yeah, it's a good place to live.
8: It sure seems to be. You know, if I could get a job up there, I think I'd move up.
3: Yeah?
8: Hey, slide down, huh? We can talk while I clean up these glasses. Well, that is, if you don't mind. Talk.
3: No, it's all right.
8: Glasses. Seems like you never get them done.
3: Yeah.
8: You down here on business?
3: Well, I guess you could say that.
8: Uh-huh. Sort of combined, huh?
3: Yeah.
8: And now look at that.
3: What's that?
8: I spent half the day slicing these oranges for old-fashioned, and then people don't eat them. A lot of waste in motion.
3: Yeah, I guess you did.
8: What line of business you in?
3: Nothing special. Just moving around. Wherever I can make a buck, I stop. They should have to call me a promoter, I guess.
8: Is that what you put down your income tax returns?
3: What?
8: You know, when you fill out your income tax, it says there how you make your living. Where do you put that?
3: Business management.
8: That's good. Business management. Whose business you manage?
3: Mostly my own. It's pretty good.

0: 3 weeks passed. I spent some time in most of the local bars and eating places. On occasion, I'd see other officers from the narcotics detail up in L.A. On each of these meetings, I'd have to pass them by and hope that they wouldn't show any evidence that they knew me. During the 3 weeks, I became friendly with the bartender, and in the course of many conversations, I let it be known that I was in town hoping to make a substantial narcotics buy. At first, he appeared only mildly interested, but then he began to ask more and more questions about my background and about the people I knew in San Francisco. Friday, August 27th, 9:31 p.m.
1: All right, Joe, how goes the battle?
2: We're moving around. That's about all I can say.
1: Hey, you want a beer?
2: Yeah, fine. Here's your 30 cents.
1: Oh, not tonight, Joe. It's on the house.
2: Why, what's the occasion?
1: I got some good news for you, Joe.
2: Yeah?
1: Yeah, I got a friend I want you to meet. I think he can help you make a connection.
2: Yeah, where is he?
1: No, look, I'm not promising anything, Joe. The guy knows some people and might be able to help you.
2: Well, why are you so interested?
1: Well, I figure maybe I can make a buck or two.
2: Mm-hmm. All right. Is the guy here now?
1: Yeah. He's back there in the end booth. See? With the other guy?
2: Well, that helps. Which one is your friend?
1: The big one. You know, the fellow with the gray suit on. Cigar over his nose.
2: Gray suit, huh?
1: Yeah.
2: Yeah, I see him.
1: Come on, I'll take you back.
2: All right.
1: Nice guy, Joe. You'll like him.
2: Well, what'd you tell him?
1: Just that you were here from Frisco. Said you were interested in the connection if the deal was good.
2: Uh-huh.
1: You make your own deal. Now, look, I got nothing to do with that. You'll really like him. Paul?
3: Yeah?
1: This is the guy I was telling you about, Joe Arnold. This is Paul Ginner.
3: Oh, hi, Joe. Sit down. Bring us another round, will you?
1: Yeah, right away, Paul.
3: You know what you want? Make it snappy, huh?
1: Yeah, right away. Beer, scotch, soda, and old-fashioned Irish whiskey.
3: Yeah, that's right. Leave the garbage out of the old-fashioned.
1: Yeah.
3: Here, sit down, Joe.
2: Yeah, thank you.
3: This Jack Potter. You two ought to know each other.
2: All right?
3: Yeah, he's from Frisco, too.
4: You are listening to Dragnet, the authentic story of your police force in action. Now, a report every smoker should hear. Only Chesterfield gives you scientific facts in support of smoking. 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A responsible consulting organization reports a study by a competent medical specialist and staff on the effects of smoking Chesterfields. For 6 months, a group of men and women smoked only Chesterfield, 10 to 40 a day, their normal amount. 45% of the group have smoked Chesterfields from 1 to 30 years, for an average of 10 years each. At the beginning and end of the 6 months, each smoker was given a thorough examination, including x-rays, and covering the sinuses, nose, ears, and throat. After a thorough examination of every member of this group, the medical specialist stated,
5: "It is my opinion that the ears, nose, throat, and accessory organs of all participating subjects examined by me were not adversely affected in the 6 months period by smoking the cigarettes provided."
4: Of course, these cigarettes were Chesterfields. Remember this report and buy Chesterfields, either way you like them, regular or king size. Premium quality Chesterfield, and much milder.
0: In normal undercover work, the police officer is in constant touch with the men working with him. This is done either by one officer trailing the undercover man or by phone calls to a fellow officer at appointed times. Rarely does the working detective put himself in the position where he doesn't have constant contact with the men he works with. However, in this instance, it appeared to be the only way information and evidence could be obtained. Friday, August 27th, 10:46 p.m. The bartender brought the drinks. Paul Ginner and Jack Potter started asking the questions.
3: From Frisco, huh?
2: Yeah, I'm from San Francisco.
3: Jack and I do some business together, real estate.
2: That so?
3: Here you're in the management business, huh?
2: Bartender talks a lot, don't he?
3: He knows who to talk to. Tells me you're down here on business.
2: Yeah.
3: Where do you live up north?
2: Hyde, near Taylor.
3: I used to live around there.
2: Is that right?
3: Yeah. Had you ever finished that work they were doing at the corner of 3rd and Market?
2: What's that?
3: Well, the construction they were doing at 3rd and Market. You know, that new dime store, they get it finished?
2: Yeah, they got it finished. It's not at 3rd and Market. Now, what's this all about, Ginner? What are you trying to prove?
3: What?
2: You got any questions to ask about me? Ask me. Don't ask your boy to do it here. You want to check up on me? Talk to somebody who's in San Francisco now. Have them check around. It's all there. I got no worries. When you two get tired of playing games, let me know. I got no time for them now. I'll see you around.
3: Sit down, Arnold.
2: Yeah?
3: Now, read it any way you want. You say you want to do business, I'm your boy. We gotta be sure. Can't take any chances. Cops are dying to find out. Can't let that happen, you know?
2: Yeah, well, if you're ready to talk a deal, let's get to it, huh?

0: You figure to do this business in Frisco?
1: San Francisco, yeah. That's where I figure to work.
0: You're out of your mind. That town's tied in a drum. Nobody can get under the lid.
1: Now, you look, I don't ask you where you get your real estate. Don't tell me how to manage my business. I want to make an investment for a client. I got 10 grand. That'll buy a whole tract of your lots now. Are they for sale or not? It's that simple.
2: Well, now you're in kind of a hurry, ain't you?
1: I've been here for 3 weeks. I don't want to spend any more time than I have to. When can I make the buy?
2: Tell you what, let's take a tour of the town, meet some friends of mine, then we can talk about it. No need to be in a hurry.
1: I got to see it first. I want to make sure it's the same stuff I heard about.
2: Where'd you hear? A
1: few rumbles around. High-grade stuff. That's what I want.
2: Let's go.
1: Can't you call this friend? I don't want to go traipsing all over town.
2: He moves around. Sometimes he's kind of hard to find. Besides, serves two purposes.
1: What's that?
2: Give you a chance to meet some people. Once you get to know the town, you won't be in such a hurry to get away.
1: There's just one thing. Maybe I won't like your friends.
2: More important.
1: Yeah.
2: Maybe they won't like you.
1: For the next 3 hours, Ginter, Potter, and I visited almost every bar, nightclub, and coffee stand in the area. At each of the places, Ginter would ask for a man named Ainley. When he was told that Ainley wasn't in, we'd sit and have a drink. Ginter would call as many people as he knew over to the table, introduce them to me, and then before we left, he'd hold a conference with them at their tables. At several of the places, I saw men who I knew were involved in the narcotics trade, but none of them happened to be close to Ginter. It was obvious what Ginter was trying to do. He was checking me with the people in the business to see if any of them could recognize me or could give them any information about me. Saturday morning, August 28th, 3:14 a.m. We stopped for breakfast.
2: Hey, you want some sugar?
1: No, I take it blind.
2: Okay, how about you, Jack?
0: Yeah, thanks.
2: Looks like it might have been a wild goose chase, huh? I don't know where Ainley could be.
1: Why don't you come off of this, Ginter?
2: Yeah, what do you mean?
1: I'm not a new boy. You're about as subtle as a bulldozer. What's the scoop here? Your friends tell you anything about me?
2: I don't know what you're talking about.
1: Just looking for Ainley. It's as phony as that look you got on your face now. How about it? Do I make the buy or don't I?
2: All right, you make the buy.
1: When?
2: You got the money?
1: I'll have it when the buy comes off.
2: $10,000.
1: That's right.
2: Okay, you can pick up the stuff tomorrow night.
1: ...4:30 a.m. Ginter outlined the plan for the buy. At 7:30 that night, I was to meet him on the corner of Lebanon and Spring Streets. He'd take me to Ainley, who had the plan. 5:29 a.m. I drove back to Los Angeles. I put in a call to Frank Smith at his home and filled him in on the developments. It was arranged for me to be spotted when I got to the corner and then to be followed until the buy was made. At that time, Frank and the other officers working with him would move in and take Ginter and Ainley. I told Frank that I'd leave my car at the corner of 6th and Spring at noon that day. At that time, he would place a briefcase on the back seat of the car. In the briefcase would be packages of cut newspaper with a few $10 bills attached to each stack on the outside. I checked into a hotel down on 5th and got some sleep. At 7:30 p.m. August 28th, I was at the corner of Spring and Lebanon.
2: Hi, Arnold.
1: Hello, Ginter. Where do we go?
2: You got the money?
1: In this case here.
2: Where's your car?
1: Lot around the corner. We have to drive to the meet?
0: Yeah.
2: Come on, this way.
1: My car's just around the corner.
2: Don't worry, we'll take mine.
1: All right, no problem.
2: Makes it nice. Here we are.
1: Want to slide in this side? Be quicker.
2: All right.
1: Where do we have to go?
2: It's not far.
1: How come we didn't make the deal in Pedro?
2: Ainley likes to do the big business up here. More people, easier cover.
1: Mm-hmm. When we first pulled away from the curb, I thought I could make out Frank and Captain Kearney in back of us. We drove for about an hour. Ginter cut down every side street in the area. Every place he drove, he kept his eye on the rearview mirror. I was afraid he'd make the tail. He drove out Sunset Boulevard and back down Wilshire, down Spring and over to Hope Street. Along the way, I lost sight of Frank and Captain Kearney. Finally, at 8:36, we pulled up at the corner of Spring and Lebanon.
0: What's the deal, Ginter? This is where we started.
2: Yeah, I just wanted to make sure we didn't have a tail.
1: You satisfied now?
2: Yeah. Come on in here.
1: This hotel here?
2: Mm-hmm.
1: Ainley do business in the rat trap like this?
2: He works where he has to. Come on, it's on the second floor. We can walk.
1: You sure this is the same stuff that I heard about?
2: You'll see.
1: Understand, I'm not buying any junk.
2: Don't worry. What we got's good. It's down here.
3: Come in.
2: Hello, Mr. Ainley.
3: Mr. Ginter, this the young man?
2: Yes, sir. This is Mr. Arnold, Mr. Ainley.
1: How are you?
3: You have the money, young man?
1: Yeah, it's in here. You got the stuff?
3: I have, here in this case.
1: Looks like a doctor's bag.
3: It's a good place to carry it. Doctor's bag. Here, open a bindle yourself. High grade, best we can get.
1: Yeah, it looks all right.
3: Fine. Now, if we could have the money.
1: Here you are. Well, if it's all right with you, I'll get out of here now.
3: We'd like you to wait until we count the money.
1: It's all there.
3: I don't doubt it, young man, but just to make sure so there'll be no repercussions later, you understand? Mm-hmm. Everything looks in order. What are you trying to pull?
1: What do you mean?
3: What is this, Ginter?
2: What's the matter?
3: There's nothing but paper, plain newspaper.
2: All right, Arnold, make a move or kill you. Let me see. What are you trying to pull?
1: All right, you're under arrest, both of you.
2: Cop, lousy cop.
1: That's right.
2: You got the shoe on the wrong foot, cop. I'm telling you what to do.
1: There's men all through this building. You won't make the front door.
2: How about it, Mr. Ainley?
3: Let's take him down to Pedro. We can get rid of him there. It'll be better.
2: How about the rest of them?
3: He's bluffing. You made sure you weren't followed, didn't you?
2: Yeah, I think so.
3: Did you or didn't you?
2: Yeah.
3: Then there's nothing to worry about. Let's go.
2: Well, you heard him, Arnold. Whatever your name is.
1: Yeah.
3: Let's walk down, not too fast.
2: I'm parked out front.
3: Good.
1: All right, this is far enough.
2: Come on, don't stall, don't cause any trouble.
1: You won't make it.
2: Yeah, yeah, you bet. Come on, now move, move.
3: All right, down these stairs.
4: Smith, cover the other side.
5: Yeah.
4: Walker, block off that end of the hall.
5: Right, Captain.
6: You all right, Friday?
1: Yeah, fine. Watch that guy, Frank.
5: I got him.
6: Hold it up, mister. You're not going any place.
3: Fool, you stupid fool, Ginter. Can't even lose a tail.
6: Okay, both of you. Hands behind your back.
3: I told you to make sure you weren't followed. I told you.
2: I lost him. I know I did. I tell you I lost him.
6: All right, let's go. Come on, let's move.
3: You didn't lose him.
6: It's enough talk. Come on.
1: Those guys never learn, do they, Frank?
7: What do you mean?
1: Well, they keep lying right up to the finish, don't they?
7: How's that?
1: Well, Ginter and Ainley there. They'll be arguing all the way downtown about them losing you when you were tailing us.
7: Shouldn't be any argument, Joe. We lost you someplace along Wilshire.
1: But you got here, all right. I thought this is the way you played it.
7: No, we just took a guess you might come back to your car.
1: Yeah, well, it's a pretty good guess for me, anyway.
7: Why, we'd have gotten them sooner or later.
8: The story you have just heard was true. The names were changed to protect the innocent.
9: On December 9th, trial was held in Department 92, Superior Court of the State of California, in and for the County of Los Angeles. In a moment, the results of that trial.
8: Now, here is our star, Jack Webb.
1: Thank you, George Veneman. Friends, I have just enough time to remind you that Chesterfield is the first cigarette to name all its ingredients, first to give you premium quality in both regular and king size, and first to give you scientific facts in support of smoking. I believe you should change to Chesterfields, either way you like them, regular or king size, and do it today.
9: Paul Robert Ginter and James Arthur Ainley were tried and convicted of violation of the State Narcotic Act, a felony. They received sentences as prescribed by law. Violation of the State Narcotic Act, a felony, is punishable by imprisonment in the state penitentiary for a period of not more than 6 years.
8: Ladies and gentlemen, in the next 7 years of bigger and bigger enrollments, America's grade schools will need nearly a quarter of a million extra teachers, besides those to fill normal vacancies. This great need, plus the growing public interest in education and improvements in schools, make elementary school teaching a more rewarding career than ever, a career that high school and college students should certainly consider. Education holds America's future, perhaps your future.
9: 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Technical advice comes from the Office of Chief of Police W.H. 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Technical advisors, Captain Jack Donahoe, Sergeant Marty Wynn, Sergeant Vance Brasher. Heard tonight were Ben Alexander, Whit Connor, Harry Bartell, Lee Marvin. Script by John Robinson. Music by Walter Schumann. Hal Gibney speaking.
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23: I don't like it, I tell you. I don't like it.
24: Me neither. This ain't no hideout worth the dough.
25: Those whistles, they give me the creep.
26: All right, so it's not the Waldorf, but the food's good.
27: I'm sick of the lot of you. Something goes wrong, you whine like sick puppies.
25: Well, it was your idea in the first place.
27: Stay out of this, you excess baggage.
26: Ah, Mary, the kids have a right to beef.
27: Well, maybe, but this is getting to be a habit. You came down here for a purpose, remember? We're staying out of sight as far as the cops are concerned, and you're mighty Vic Reynolds. I told you once, I told you 50 times, play this right and we'll have Vic out of business. He'll be out and we'll be in. But you don't take over by whining. You use your brains and lead. Keep that in mind, the lot of you.
0: In the interest of good citizenship and law enforcement, we present Crime...

0: Now, Crime Does Not Pay, starring Mildred Natwick as Mary Curtis in Female of the Species. There is no honor among thieves. No one is trusted and no one trusts. When one member of a group steps out of line, the word is passed. Orders are issued from above. The orders are carried out. That was the way it worked for Jeff Curtis. His pal and erstwhile partner, Joe Tasty Martin, received the orders. A few hours later, Tasty and his boys, Rod Coy and Angel Davis, dropped in on Jeff for a somewhat less than social call.
1: Hiya, Jeff.
2: Tasty and the boys. Come in. Come in, by all means.
1: Thanks, Jeff. Long time no see.
3: Yeah, that's right. You said it, Jeff.
2: Come into the living room. Have a drink. Have a couple of drinks.
1: Of what, Jeff? The stuff you hijacked out on Route 40 last week?
2: What are you talking about?
1: You've been running a small-sized snowstorm in this district, too.
2: I never touched this stuff.
1: No, but your boy's been selling it. Deprive a cookie of his snow, Jeff, and he'll tell anything to get some. You know that.
2: Well, you don't believe any of this, Tasty, do you?
1: It's not what I believe, Jeff. This is a contract job.
2: Contract? Vic Reynolds?
1: Right.
2: We're pals, Tasty. We came up together. I got a wife, Tasty. You never met her, but she's a wonderful woman. I could disappear, Tasty.
1: All finished, Jeff. All right, Rod, Angel.
2: No, you don't have to...
1: Okay, boys, the back way. We'll give them a cement jacket tonight, and then the river.

0: Angel. Angel, where'd you find this caviar?
1: Place I know on Third Avenue.
2: Good, huh?
0: Oh, you can take all the red caviar in the world and give it back to the fishes. Me, I'll take the black stuff by the boatload. Tasty, real tasty.
1: Yeah, this fellow's got some hickory smoked turkey coming in. Told me today.
0: Good, good. By the lot. Hey, look, maybe if we can get away during the season, we could go out and shoot us some pheasant. I got a recipe for pheasant and wild rice.
1: What do we use, a chopper?
0: Yeah, that's not sporting. For pheasant, you use a shotgun. Okay, I get it. I get it. Yeah, Rod?
3: Dame outside.
0: For Angel?
3: No, no, you.
0: Me? A looker?
3: Not bad. No showgirl, but not bad.
0: I feel good today. Send her in.
3: I thought maybe you'd want to know her name first.
0: Oh, formal.
3: It's, Mary Curtis. Mrs. Mary Curtis.
0: Jeff's?
3: That's right.
1: You don't want to see her tasty. She might have a knife on her or something.
3: Want me to have sweetheart give her a going over?
0: No, no. Send her in. And take Angel out with you.
1: Look, tasty, don't take no chance.
3: Right, come on, Angel. You know how he is when he gets an idea.
1: I'll go, but I don't like it. Some people take awful chances.
3: All right, Mr. Curtis.
4: Thank you very much.
0: All right, Rod.
3: We'll be out here, tasty.
0: Well... How do you do, Mrs. Curtis? Sit down, won't you?
4: Thank you.
0: If I'd known where to reach you, Jeff was one of my best friends.
4: I know. That's why I'm here.
0: Ah. Some coffee? Special blend made just for me with a touch of Turkish in it for richness.
4: No, not just now, thank you.
0: What can I do for you, Mrs. Curtis?
4: Oh, I'm not sure. I wanted to see you.
0: Sentimental reasons?
4: More on the practical side.
0: That's so.
4: Yeah. Happens I'm without funds, at least funds sufficient to keep me in the style to which I've been accustomed for any length of time.
0: I thought Jeff carried insurance.
4: The company exercised an escape clause. There's no proof of death, no body, no certificate. I'll have to wait 7 years. That's a long time to starve in.
0: Well, no reason why you should starve.
4: I know. That's why I'm here.
0: Do you think I had anything to do with Jeff's...
4: death? I don't know. Frankly, I don't care.
0: I don't understand that, Mrs. Curtis.
4: Call me Mary, Tasty. It's much shorter.
0: Be glad to. I'd like to know...
4: What I want?
0: Yeah.
4: It's the satisfaction of getting back at the party you and I both know was responsible for Jeff's finish.
0: Why come to me, Mary?
4: Jeff told me a lot about you. I saw your picture. I liked what I heard. I liked what I saw. You and Jeff together might have done big things. Jeff's gone. Well, that leaves...
0: you and me.
4: Yeah.
0: Together?
4: Well, do I pass inspection?
0: You do.
4: I think I'll take that coffee now, Tasty, with a touch of Turkish in it.

0: I sent for you, Tasty, for a couple of reasons.
1: You have a phone, why send the hood?
2: Never mind that. The name's Trigger.
0: That'll do, Trigger.
2: Okay. Yeah, okay.
0: I sent Trigger for you because I wanted you first, that's all.
1: It don't look right, Vic. You sent Trigger after Muggs.
0: Maybe I had a reason, Tasty. I don't like people who get too big for their britches.
1: Look, any time I ever let you down, just let me know.
0: I'm liable to do just that, Tasty.
1: Then we understand each other.
0: I think we do. Yes, I think we do. Look, Tasty, I hear you've taken up with a dame.
1: What if I have?
0: I don't mind dames, you understand, but you sure pick your women close to home.
1: Meaning exactly what?
0: That I admire your taste in food.
1: Look, food and women are my business, Vic.
0: Not when you pick out a dame whose man you took care of for me.
1: Don't you worry about that. First place, Mary hasn't the least idea. Second, we understand each other.
0: Be your funeral.
1: I'll go to it.
0: Have it your own way. Second, I've got a job for you. The Porter crowd. A little too free and easy in the garment district.
1: I heard.
0: I'll stand for a little cutting in. I like to see the boys ambitious. But too much is too much. It's time for a spanking.
1: Which one?
0: As many as you can get. Be an object lesson to the others. To a few of the outfits in a couple other cities.
1: When?
0: Soon as possible.
1: Finger man?
0: Trigger here.
1: Okay, I'll contact you, Trigger. 36 hours.
2: I'll be around.
1: Usual rate, Vic?
0: And a bonus for everyone over 5.
1: Good. It'll be a new fur coat for Mary. Be seeing you.
0: You bet, Tasty.
2: Why do you take his guff, boss?
0: He amuses me.
2: Hey, didn't used to be like that. What's eating him?
0: The dames, Trigger, the dames. They're never satisfied with the man they got. They always have to make him bigger than he really is.

0: You sure this is the building, Tasty?
1: You saw Trigger like I did.
0: Yeah, I saw him. I hope we get away with this one. Yeah, too many people around to suit me.
1: That's why it's so pretty. By the time the dummies pick themselves up on the sidewalk, we'll be far away. You in gear, Angel?
0: I'm getting a callus from holding down a clutch pedal.
1: Watch a ride. Here they come. That's Porter in the middle.
0: They look like they had a real successful meeting with whomever they were meeting with.
2: Listen to him, whomever, he says.
1: All right, Rod. Here's where they get it.
3: I'm looking to hit the side. Like a woman.
1: Get going, Angel, get going.

0: Yes?
1: Is he there?
0: Just a moment. For you, Tasty.
2: Yeah, thanks, Mary. Hello, Tasty speaking.
1: You know who this is. Leave out the names. Wires may be tapped.
2: He, Don?
1: Definitely. You slipped this time.
2: I earned my bonus.
1: You caught several non-competents, if you know what I mean, and I think you do. Lay low. Watch your step. It's an order. I'll see you.
0: That Vic?
2: Yeah.
3: What's on his so-called mind?
2: Pedestrians.
3: We should have waited for the light to change.
4: The heat's on, Tasty, and I mean on.
5: Cops all over, Tasty.
2: How many did you lead here?
5: None. Cross my heart. I had a tail, but I lost him by changing from taxi to trolley to taxi like Rod told me.
2: What do they want me for?
3: Everything.
0: The feds in on this?
5: Oh, it's awful. It's just awful.
6: And Vic's down on us, too. He phoned.
3: Oh, great. Just great.
2: Well, we got to hide out for a while, that's all.
6: Yeah, but where? If the town's so hot.
0: Then that's the place to stay. Look, Tasty, I know where we can get a place. Quiet neighborhood, nice neighbors.
2: That's all I need, nice neighbors.
5: Oh, I just love my neighbors.
0: Oh, shut up and listen. You three don't need to stay with us. Tasty will wear dark glasses and limp and use a cane, grow a mustache. He'll be my invalid husband, get it? Our friends will come to visit us. We'll be more respectable and the best people.
2: Hey, that's smart thinking, Mary.
7: Foolproof.
4: That's okay with me.
2: What's funny, Mary?
0: I thought of something. If the people in that neighborhood are like they used to be, you won't be getting caviar for gifts, Tasty. It'll be calf's foot jelly, homemade.
2: Ah.

0: Pasty and Mary found just the sort of place for a hideout that Mary had in mind. The neighborhood was indeterminate to the point of monotony. All the apartment houses the same, all the stores the same, all the people the same. Nice, clean, middle-class people living their nice, clean, middle-class lives. Of course, Tasty and Mary were different. Tasty was the invalid, his cane and dark glasses very much in evidence. Mary played the part of the solicitous wife to perfection, even to the point of making friends with the pleasant, gossipy neighbors. And then the whole gang came to a party.
1: Hey, come on over here and sit down, man.
2: Some party, I'll say.
3: Having a good time?
2: The best. Hey, how'd you like that smoked turkey?
3: Oh, wonderful. What little Tasty let me have.
2: Oh, Mary, you're wonderful. What a shindig.
3: Now, our neighbors should see us now.
4: Hey, what's somebody putting this drink?
3: We are, darling. We're respectable folks in this neighborhood. We're quiet.
4: Okay, okay. I'm quiet. Yippee.
5: Cut it out, sweetheart. We got Tasty to think of.
4: I'm thinking of Tasty. I'm always thinking of him.
6: Well, that's nice to hear. How are you, beautiful?
4: Beautiful. Say, all the boys...
2: It's no use, kid. Nothing is beautiful to Tasty except pheasant under glass dipped in black caviar. How's the worm look to you, Tasty?
6: Oh, without the dark glass, it's perfect.
3: How do you like his mustache, boys?
2: Well, it does something for him, but what? Well, I couldn't exactly say.
6: Hey, what time is it?
2: Just 10 o'clock.
6: Turn the radio on, somebody. Riley's on the radio, and my spies tell me he's talking about me tonight.
2: It's on, Tasty.
4: Hey, imagine that. Riley the commentator talking about Tasty.
2: Tasty's famous, honey, did you know?
3: Tasty's a big man. Don't you forget it.
6: Quiet, I want to hear this.
7: And what are the police doing about all this? The Reed Street Massacre is only part of it. This man, Joe Tasty Martin, is involved in more rackets than you or I would care to shake a stick at. The shakedown's organized murder. But can he be found? I ask you, can he be found? No. The police of three continents are looking for him.
6: What?
5: Holy smoke.
7: He's been reported in Mexico, in Paris, in Rome, in Buenos Aires. More gasoline has been expended on wild chases after him than would be used in a four-engine bomber on a coast-to-coast flight. And still, Tasty Martin is at large. Something's wrong, I say.
6: Oh, what do you know? I'm a world traveler. It's Riley. He knows. Glad you could drop in, Vic. Trigger, I think you know Rod and Angel. This is Mrs. Curtis.
8: How do you do, Mrs.
3: Will
8: Curtis?
3: You have a drink, gentlemen?
8: No, thank you. This is business. You're going in, Tasty.
6: I'm what?
8: I said you're going in. Giving yourself up.
2: He'll fry. He'll throw the book at him.
8: You can surrender to the feds. You'll go to Leavenworth. You won't be in too long with good behavior.
6: You ask a lot, Vic.
8: We're losing money. There's so much heat on all over the world, half our organization doesn't dare operate.
3: And the other half, Mr. Reynolds?
8: You ought to know, Mrs. Curtis, that when I give an order, it's carried out without question.
3: Yeah, I know plenty.
6: Mary, please. I gotta have time to think this over, Vic.
8: All right, 24 hours. Go through the motions, Tasty, if you want to, but you're going in, and you know it. Come on, Trigger.
9: How about your boss?
8: Been a pleasure meeting you at last, Mrs. Curtis.
3: The gall of all the lousy, colossal gall.
6: Mary.
3: Go in, Tasty. You're costing us too much money. You have 24 hours to think it over.
6: Yeah, or else.
2: You ought to know, Mrs. Curtis.
6: Cut it out, boys. Mary, take it easy. I'll think of something.
3: Who does he think he is? He's cost me one man. He's not costing me another.
6: He's the boss, Mary, the big boss.
3: I know whom nobody disobeys.
2: They better not. They never get another chance.
6: Like Jeff.
3: Forget that. Jeff's dead. Tasty's alive. I want him that way, alive, and with me.
6: I want that, too. Frankly, Mary, I don't see...
3: Maybe I do.
6: How?
3: Another hideout. From both sides this time.
6: Hey, that might be done.
2: Where will it get us?
3: Maybe farther than you think. The man who says no to Vic Reynolds and gets away with it.

0: I've got to hand it to you, Mary. A barge on the waterfront.
1: Not good, even neat.
2: And safe.
3: It's so damp, it's ruining my hair and my clothes.
2: Oh, you can fix that. There's no fixing lead poisoning, if you know what I mean.
4: Lay off the kid, Mary. This hole is the worst yet. I don't like it, I tell you. I don't like it.
1: Me neither.
3: Those whistles, they give me the creeps.
0: All right, so it's not the Waldorf, but the food's good.
2: Oh, I'm sick of a lot of you. Something goes wrong, you'll find like sick puppies.
0: Now, Mary, the kids have a right to beef.
2: Maybe, but this is getting to be a habit. We came down here for a purpose. If I told you once, I told you 50 times, play this right and we'll put Vic out of business. He'll be out and we'll be in. But you don't take over by whining. You use your brains and lead. Keep that in mind.
5: Evening, everybody.
1: Trigger!
0: What's on your mind, Trigger?
5: You got 3 hours, Tasty. Go in, or we'll take you in, complete with coffin. Signed, Vic Reynolds.
2: How did you find us?
5: We get ways. Maybe we're not so smart like you, Mrs. Curtis, but we got ways.
2: Somebody talk.
5: Maybe. Who knows, Mrs. Curtis? Who knows?
2: Somebody talk.
1: Not me, not me.
0: Mary's right. Somebody.
1: Nobody talk. Nobody would double-cross you, Tasty.
2: Shut up, Rod. You know the answer as well as I do.
3: I didn't talk.
2: You
3: I didn't
2: got
3: talk.
2: Your answer, Tasty.
3: A woman's got a right to save her man.
2: You, a woman, you stupid little two-piece bit of...
3: Rod! She's got a gun!
2: Cover him, Tasty. Watch Rod.
1: Don't do it, Mary. Don't do it.
0: Hands in front of you, Rod. Stay clear, Angel.
6: Don't worry about me, Tasty.
2: Where do you want it, sweetheart? Your pretty face, your skinny little belly.
3: No, no. I'll make it up to you. I'll give you everything I got.
6: Look out for Rod, Tasty.
2: Well, boys, looks like now we're three. Tasty, you awake?
0: Yeah.
2: Is Angel all right?
0: Angel's okay.
2: I'm going to look.
6: That?
2: Me. Mary. Any sign of anyone?
6: Not a thing but those whistles. It's quiet. Too quiet.
2: I don't like it. The 3 hours we're up at midnight. I don't like it at all.

0: This is the place, Davy.
1: Hey, what a joint, Trigger. Oh, what a joint.
0: Yeah, remember now. They'll have somebody watching. I'll get the door open. You stay just out of sight to one side. But cover me going in. Okay?
1: Yeah. Okay.
0: All right, let's go. You all set?
1: Oh, stop worrying. I'm with you.
0: Ain't he sweet? Sleeping like a little angel. I ain't wasting no lead on him. A shiv will do it.
2: Nice.
3: Casey, they're here. Angel was sleeping.
1: It was sleeping is right, lady.
0: Look out, she's got a gun.
3: And I can use it, too.

0: You're the police?
1: We got the call. You phone in?
0: Yes, sir.
2: At the barge?
0: Yes, sir.
1: All right, come along.
0: I'd rather not, sir.
2: You're safe. They're all dead.
0: I looked once. The fellow with the knife in his throat, I'd rather not again, sir. I heard the guns. I looked and I called you.
1: Okay, stay here. Let's have a look, Pete.
2: Right. What a mess.
1: Not pretty, but nice. Know them?
2: This one's Trigger Jackson, Vic Reynolds' torpedo.
1: Yep. One with the shiv in his neck is the Angel. That's Jeff Curtis's widow. This is Davy Hunter. Over by the door.
2: Tasty Martin. He was in town all the time.
1: Sure looks like it. Well, nothing to do here but send for the meat wagon.
2: Something funny?
1: Yeah, I was thinking. You suppose Tasty enjoyed his lead cocktail as much as he liked black caviar?

0: Now, here in person is Mildred Natwick.
1: Perhaps I should take umbrage when the old saying, the female of the species is more deadly than the male, is applied so perfectly to a character like Mary Curtis. But if this role serves the purpose for which it was intended, then no woman need be angry over the title, because the purpose is a simple one, to help decent citizens everywhere understand that they can protect their homes and their pockets by refusing to aid and abet organized crime in any way. Men like Vic Reynolds and Tasty Martin and women like Mary Curtis are helped to power every time people like you and I put a dime in a slot machine, shrug off corruption in high places. We, you and I, can take the profit out of violence by taking a real and active interest in the enforcement of the law and the administration of justice. Only you and I can prove the truth in the statement that crime does not pay.
0: Thank you, Mildred Natwick. Crime Does Not Pay is written by Ira Marion and directed by Marks B. Lowe, with music composed and conducted by John Gart. Technical advisor is Burton B. Turkus. 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

0: magic names of Humphrey Bogart and Lauren Bacall bring you Bold Venture and a tale of mystery and intrigue.
1: How soon will Slate be back, Miss Duvall? I ask only because I hope it's not for hours and hours.
2: Not so close, Frankie. I might fog your glasses.
1: I'll chance it. Ever kiss a boy with tortoise shells?
2: You're probing, Professor. Now, let me think. Yes. Yes, I did once.
1: Exciting?
2: Well, I was 5 and he was 6. He asked me up to his treehouse to admire his collection of steelies and glassies. I'll never forget. I had to hobble home on 1 roller skate.
1: Why?
2: The kid was a cad.
1: You're cute. Cute as a bug in a rug.
2: Oh, Frankie. Next you'll be telling me I'm the bee's knees.
1: You want it subtle, huh? Okay. I'll tell you in words they write in poems. How the curve of your mouth is classic. How your cheek is...
2: Back up, Buster. I'll uncurl your ringlets.
3: What's up, sailor? Boy trying to sell you a magazine subscription?
1: Slate Shannon. You remember me?
3: You heard it, sailor. She said it real clear. She said back. Hey, wait a minute. You're Greg's brother, Greg Jordan's brother.
1: That's right, Frankie.
3: What are you doing in Havana, kid? How's Greg?
1: One at a time, Slate. The big brother's married, 4 kids, and a mortgage. What I'm doing in Havana is learning whatever a young fellow should know. I left college to try to learn it. Want to take me around the museums and teach me?
3: Sure, kid. I'll show you a Havana they never dreamed of in the geography books.
1: And we'll take Miss Duvall, too, huh? Please. That way it'll be coeducational.

0: Jack, hiya.
1: Frankie.
0: Catch anything?
1: A sea bass. Baby, threw him back. Never have any luck surfishing. Used to get prizes for the amount of seaweed I pulled up.
0: You know, I don't figure you. I really don't.
1: No? Tell me why, kid.
0: A big-time gambler like you. A man the police are looking for, and you pick yourself a seaside park and fish.
1: You ought to try it. Restful. For the nerves. You study about nerves at college?
0: Uh-uh. Economics.
1: That sounds educational. Brief me on economics, kid.
0: Get money from people. That's a brief on every textbook I ever had.
1: Good books. Sound. You got the makings, kid. I like the way you operated on the boat. I'll tell you the truth. I never saw a better second card stud dealer in my life. Where'd you learn?
0: My brother. He did it for the oohs and ahs in the parlor.
1: Oh, that's one way. Did you see your brother's friend, Shannon?
0: Sure. Tonight we're going to have a party. Laughs and tickles and rumbas.
1: Wait a minute. No, I thought I had a bite. What I was going to say, kid, don't have too good a time. Shannon's got to get us out of Havana.
0: He will.
1: Because if we ever step foot on that liner again, we'll take the rest of the crews and whatever they use for a brig.
0: I said Shannon will get us out.
1: Sure you did. Only I've got something else to tell you. Remember the guy on the boat who always wore double-breasted tweeds? The man who dropped maybe $200 in draw poker in stateroom 20?
0: I don't remember his name, but he played a fair hand at draw, lost his dough, and then hung around and watched. That him?
1: Mm-hmm. He's a detective, kid. He's tailing me. I shook him someplace on Malecon Drive.
0: How do you know he's a detective?
1: Because I had to hit him before I shook him. He showed me a card, told me the vacationers were squawking about a couple of Sharpies. You and me. Told me how much we cheated them out of. Said, please come along. So now you know why it's important.
0: I told you. Shannon's a sucker. He'll get us out of Havana.

0: later, I'll never forget you for this. The places you've shown me. And this highlight game, I've always wanted to see one. You're making childhood dreams come true.
1: You do my heart good, kid, enjoying yourself like this. Make me remember how I was the first time I hit Havana.
2: Tell us about it, Slate. Tell us how you came, a barefoot, bright-eyed lad with downy cheeks of tan.
1: Look, you asked me to tell it. Let me tell it. There I was, standing on the pier, a bright-eyed lad with...
0: Look at those guys. The way they handle those sisters. Look. Look at that catch.
1: As I was saying, there I was, standing on the pier, Havana reaching her arms out to me. Me, a bright-eyed lad with...
2: Wait, Slate. That man over there. The one in the double-breasted tweed suit. The one who's been following us.
1: You'll listen to me, huh, Frankie?
2: He's coming over to us. Wait till he gets here. Then you can tell him, too.
0: Slate. That's the guy I've been telling you about. The one on the boat. He scares me.
3: Having a jolly time, Frankie? Like the game?
0: What does he want with me, Slate?
1: You heard the boy, Buster. Answer the boy.
3: Keep your long fingers out of it, mister. That way we won't ever quarrel. Come on, Frankie. Let's walk out here like we're old school chums, huh?
0: Slate!
1: Leave him alone. Leave the kid alone.
3: I told you. Let's not make a scene, huh, pal? Don't make me breathe too hard, Frankie. I'm not...
1: Well, maybe I can arrange that, Buster. About the breeze.
3: The long fingers, I've told you.
1: Yeah. Count them, mister, all five of them.
0: I'll kill him, Slate. I'll kill him.
1: Give me that bottle, kid. You're going crazy.
0: I'll kill him. Kill him.
1: The bottle, Frankie. Give me that bottle.
0: I'm sorry. I'm sorry, Slate.
2: Let's take the kid home, Slate. It's way beyond his nap time.

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0: Blame it on wild old type follies. That's the way me and my guitar observe it, Mr. Slade.
1: Well, both of you got good eyes. I still don't understand what you've got against Frank Sailor.
2: Did you see the way he broke that bottle? He was going to stab that man.
1: Oh, I doubt it. Kid saw the routine in the movies once. He figures it's the thing to do in Havana. Look, you can't blame him for nuzzling up to you. Let's face it, you're a nuzzable girl.
2: Choosy, too. I select my own nuzzlers.
0: Mr. Slate, may I say a word?
1: Go ahead, King.
0: I have seen many men as I walk through the world.
1: Oh, here we go.
0: Men of high breeding and low. The looks they gave could wither the soul. Men who drew shadows about their shoulders.
1: What don't you like about Frank Jordan?
0: He's a stinker.
2: A big one.
1: Now, look, he's the brother of a friend of mine. That makes him...